0: General Randy George, the Army Chief of Staff, opened a review. Then General Chris Leneve, the Army's number two officer, went to see him and suggested it would be best if that review was scuttled. People familiar with the meeting say George was troubled by it. 3 days later, Pete Hegseth announced there would be no punishment, no investigation, and 2 days after that, George was fired. And Leneve is now the favorite for the Army's top job. Trump later told Senator Joni Ernst that Hegseth did it and that George was owed an apology. That's what a chain of command looks like when loyalty replaces the law. Why is the Pentagon punishing a 19-year-old sailor? He was aboard the USS Abraham Lincoln on a record-long deployment in an unexplained war with broken toilets, no laundry, no hot water, or short rations. He told his command he was struggling. Then he went off the ship. He was pulled from the water, flown to Balboa Navy Medical Center in San Diego, held for 5 days, and never once saw a psychiatrist or a therapist. He's 19 years old. He was sent right back to work. His wife found out from a friend's text message, and the Navy's answer is to charge him with being absent without leave and with malingering, which is the military's word for faking it. Jen Psaki called it the latest and most egregious sign that the Pentagon has pushed our service members to the absolute limit. She's right. 92 towns just pulled the plug on the surveillance state. Since last year, 92 local governments across this country have canceled or refused to renew their contracts for automatic license plate readers. This week, Tempe, Arizona shut its Flock system off completely. Mayor Corey Woods said the risk of misuse is too great and that public safety has to be done in a way that keeps the community's trust. Tempe found no misuse of its own cameras, but it shut them down anyway. Cave Creek killed its contract on the spot because once the data leaves town, no local safeguard follows it. And in Pflugerville, Texas, nearly 460 outside agencies had tapped into the city's camera network. Only 80 of them had permission. Ordinary people in ordinary towns are taking their privacy back, one town at a time. Think the parasite outbreak is over? It's not. More than 18,000 cyclosporiasis cases have now been reported across 45 states. 454 people hospitalized, 2 dead in Michigan. Patients from age 1 to age 98. It's been traced to shredded iceberg lettuce from a Taylor Farms plant in central Mexico, served at Taco Bell in 9 states before the July recall. And this is not over, not even close. More than 11,000 cases are still under investigation. Reporting runs up to 6 weeks behind. The CDC says the real number is higher than what we see, and the investigation is still open. The parasites love the summer. Watch for raspberries, blueberries, cilantro, parsley, basil, snow peas, sugar snap peas, bag salad greens, and iceberg lettuce. Washing won't kill it, only heat will. When our food safety system gets gutted, this is what happens. And that's the way it is today, Thursday, August 27th, 2026. I'm Tom Hartman.
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1: Hey, welcome to the third hour of our program. On the line with us is Gil Duran. He's the author of a new book. I read it this last weekend, and it just blew my mind. It's called The Nerd Reich, R-E-I-C-H, right? The German, you know, empire. Silicon Valley Fascism and the War on Democracy. Gil, welcome to the program.
3: Thanks for having me back again.
1: It's great. It's great talking to you again. 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
3: TheNerdReich.com, and it's actually an independent newsletter because Substack is owned by the same venture capitalists who I'm writing about, so I do not post on Substack.
1: Oh, interesting. Okay. I didn't realize that. Thank you for letting us know. So, Silicon Valley fascism. Somehow, I think most people always thought that the Silicon Valley, you know, the tech bros were liberals. They live in San Francisco and they care about democracy. And you're saying not so much.
3: Not at all. My book is about a cult of radicalized billionaires who believe it is their destiny to overthrow democracy in the 21st century using technology. And I think when we look at the Trump

0: administration and the degree to which some of these same Silicon Valley billionaires I write about are aligning behind him, we see that they aren't just talking anymore. They are actually acting on these ideas. And for a while, there was this idea that Silicon Valley was more liberal. But I think what was really happening is they seemed more aloof. And it was in their self-interest to fit in with Democratic administrations like the Obama administration, because a lot of these guys have depended on federal government supporting contracts and favorable laws and regulations to get ahead. But now that Trump has returned to power, in this authoritarian manner, they seem to be taking their masks off to reveal their true selves, and it's not good.
1: Yeah. For example, give us some examples of the apparent fascism or embrace of fascism by these guys.
0: Well, the degree to which the Trump administration is using ICE as a paramilitary terror force to go after immigrants and Latinos and others alike, people who are citizens as well, is, I think, one of the most fascistic elements of what we see happening in our country today. A lot of that is directly aided and abetted by companies like Palantir, who have contracts to make these operations even more efficient, to surveil the population and target immigrants very specifically. We also see, I think, that the most disturbing thing of all is the degree to which the open crypto corruption has become the main story in American politics. Donald Trump, who spent years calling crypto a scam, became a crypto billionaire on the day he returned to office, mm-hmm. and is now the crypto bro in chief, with his family raking in billions of dollars into their personal coffers. As the crypto cartels themselves, I don't call it an industry, they don't really produce a product. They produce this scammy thing that steals money from the bottom and lifts it to the top. The crypto cartels are pouring hundreds of millions of dollars into our elections and have become the biggest player in American politics after having very little footprint as recently as like 2022, 2023, they're now just like the big monster in the room. And so people are afraid to challenge them. They're essentially holding a gun to the head of American democracy.
1: That's amazing. We're talking with Gil Duran. He's the author of this new book, The Nerd Reich, Silicon Valley Fascism and the War on Democracy. It's a truly shocking book and I think a really important read. Gil, who are the major players here? What and well, actually, tell us about J.D. Vance's role in all this.
0: Well, I wanted to mention that yesterday it was announced my book is a New York Times bestseller. It's number 3 on the bestseller list, which is very strange for a new author, very unusual. J.D. Vance came to our attention as a hillbilly, but in reality, he's a tealbilly. He's almost entirely a creation of one man, Peter Thiel. At every step of J.D. Vance's adult life, it has been Peter Thiel, the Palantir co-founder, PayPal mafia godfather, billionaire, right-wing billionaire, who has funded and supported J.D. Vance. J.D. Vance is the reason that, or Peter Thiel is the reason J.D. Vance went to law school and didn't become a lawyer. Instead, he went to San Francisco and became a venture capitalist at a company co-founded by Peter Thiel. When he went back to Ohio to start his own company, it was with money from Peter Thiel. When he ran for Senate, he was elected with $15 million from Thiel, which set a record for the amount any individual had ever spent in a Senate race up to that time. And when he decided to change religions to get religion, he was an atheist, he became a Catholic because of Peter Thiel, who's not even a Catholic, by the way. And when it was time for J.D. Vance to be considered for the vice presidency, he had a big problem. He had previously described Trump as America's Hitler. And it was Peter Thiel and his fellow Silicon Valley billionaires in San Francisco who convinced Trump to put J.D. Vance on the ticket. And so when J.D. Vance moves his mouth, it's the ideas of Peter Thiel that come out. And in 2021, Vance gave an interview where he directly quoted the ideas of Curtis Yarvin, this fascist tech political writer who is largely funded by Peter Thiel, who claims that the United States would be better served by replacing democracy with dictatorship. And Vance quoted his ideas for purging the federal government and defying the courts. And for some reason, no one in the Beltway media ever asked J.D. Vance about any of this. He got away scot-free. And so J.D. Vance is a dangerous radical extremist who embraces these awful anti-democratic ideas, and he got them from Silicon Valley and from Peter Thiel.
1: Yeah, Peter Thiel famously, if I'm remembering right, some years ago wrote an op-ed in which he said, I've come to the conclusion, I'm paraphrasing here from memory, but I've come to the conclusion that democracy and freedom are incompatible.
0: Yeah, because women and people of color have the right to vote, essentially, is what he went on.
1: Yeah.
0: To say. And he's all over the public sphere for the past two decades, preaching against democracy and against the government. In 2010, I quote this in my book, Peter Thiel gave a speech where he said the government is fundamentally evil. And this is strange because Peter Thiel's company, Palantir, is a major military surveillance intelligence contractor for the U.S. government. And it's strange that you would have someone so anti-government receiving money and influence at such a high level of our government. You know, to get into these high ranks of government contracting, you have to pretend like you've never smoked marijuana. And here's this guy smoking the most anti-American, anti-democratic dope imaginable, and no one questions it. You know, when you see Peter Thiel give an interview, no one ever asks him about all the crazy things he said against democracy. It's like he has this invisibility cloak because he's a billionaire. He can say whatever he wants. And my book exposes what he's been talking about for decades, and it's what they appear to be doing now in Washington behind this insane Trump regime.
1: And now he's moved to Argentina.
0: Part-time. Curtis Yarvin, the tech fascist political guru who he's been funding, has been weeping openly lately in the interviews because he doesn't feel like Donald Trump is going far enough to consolidate authoritarian power. He feels like, well, we're going to have elections, and the Democrats are going to retake power, and then there's going to be recriminations for all the things that happened during this period. So Yarvin has been advising people who are a part of the Trump regime to look for exit routes out of the country. Coincidentally, Thiel went and bought a mansion in Argentina and seems to be spending some time down there. But billionaires can buy $12 million mansions in multiple places and flit around between them. But there is a government down there, Javier Milei, who is more of this anarcho-capitalist flavor, pushing for instance, the deregulation of all AI and even the creation of non-human companies. And this is the kind of thing that appeals to the tech billionaire class at a moment when they're ideas have become increasingly apocalyptic, especially as they concern politics and artificial intelligence, which they portray as this great godlike force that's going to kill all the jobs and possibly wipe humanity off the face of the planet.
1: You know, the Republicans prior to this were mostly embracing Ayn Rand and Atlas Shrugged, you know, this let the billionaires run the country philosophy. It seems like Curtis Yarvin is sort of, he's like the Rasputin to these guys, or maybe the Karl Marx to these guys. Where did he come from and what kind of power does he have? And by the way, I've got about 3 minutes here until we hit a hard break that I can't stop.
0: Sure. Yarvin's sort of a court jester for these billionaires. He says out loud what they can only say in private, and he flatters them greatly by arguing that everything in the world would be better if only these handful of tech elite billionaires, all of them men, most of them white, were allowed to rule the world without anything encumbering their authority. And so the background on Yarvin is pretty insane. This is a guy who did a tremendous amount of psychedelic drugs by his own admission, and then wrote his fantasy version of fascism for the 21st century while living off of his wife and his mother. And no one would have ever heard of Curtis Yarvin or his ideas if it weren't for people like Mark Andreessen and Peter Thiel taking a deep interest in them and promoting him around as a genius. And some people get upset that I have put so much attention and emphasis on the importance of Yarvin. And I think Yarvin's a clown, and I don't think he understands politics at all. But what's important about Yarvin is that he's important to these billionaires that everyone else considers geniuses of our society. When it comes down to it, these billionaires are really, really dumb about things they don't understand. But they have enough money to be both dumb and dangerous, and that's where we are now.
1: Yeah. So what do we do about this, Gil? We're talking with Gil Durand. His new book is The Nerd Reich, Silicon Valley Fascism and the War on Global Democracy.
0: I think step one is for people to understand what's really happening. That's why I wrote the book, to tell people what these guys have been saying in private for years and in public. Mm-hmm. You know, a lot of my book is told in their own words. And I know this stuff sounds crazy at first, but you have to understand the billionaires have become radicalized against democracy. So understanding it is the first step. Telling people about it is the second step. And we're seeing movements all around the country against data centers, against Palantir, against Flock camera surveillance systems, and the numbers are sinking for billionaires. People understand they have too much power and they're a problem, and we need to challenge billionaire power and demand that our leaders in Washington, Republicans and Democrats, start fighting back against this instead of just taking their money and doing their bidding.
1: Yeah, my sense of this, Gil, is that we're on the verge of a new progressive era of the kind of blowback that we saw against the railroad barons in the 1890s. What say you?
0: We need a massive revolution against what's happening right now. These oligarchs are completely out of control. I think we're suffering through a period of open billionaire psychosis. And these guys overtly want to destroy our democracy. And we need to imagine something better than that. The billionaires are imagining a future without us, where we won't have jobs or purpose or meaning. So it's time for us to imagine a future without billionaires. We have the right to do that as well.
1: Yeah, I was amazed by in the last chapter of your book, you just come right out and say that, you know, that we should be a country without billionaires. It's a remarkable, remarkable statement. Gil Durand is the author. The book is The Nerd Reich, Silicon Valley Fascism and the War on Democracy. And if you have not picked up this book yet or not read it, please do so. We're in a break, Sean. And Gil, thanks so much for dropping by. It's great talking.
0: Thanks for having me.
1: Yeah, always a pleasure. Keep up the great work. You're doing God's
0: Will
1: work
0: do.
1: Here. Yeah, thank you. 18 minutes past the hour. I'll be back with more of the news of the day and your calls in just a minute. Stick around.
2: This is the Tom Hartman Program.
1: It's Talk Media for the rest of us. I'll be right back with you.

0: And welcome back. Let's pick up some calls here. Tim in Shelby Township, Michigan. Hey, Tim, what's on your mind today?
1: Hi, Tom. Just a report. This week we went to a rally in Farmington Hills, Michigan. It was to support Dr. Abdul El Sayed in his campaign for senator in Michigan. Mm-hmm. And he had just lit up the place with his speech. One of his best lines was he was making fun of how Trump pronounces his name. Mm-hmm. And then he said, hopefully, then he pronounced it correctly, and he said, hopefully Natalie got this and can present it to Trump.
0: Yeah.
1: And then he was preceded and introduced by Jamie Raskin, who just exploded in his speech mm-hmm. about everything Democrats stand for. Mm-hmm. And as he left the stage and walked by me, I shook his hand and I said, our next next Speaker of the House.
0: Yeah.
1: And he said was, well, we'll see.
0: Yeah. Jamie Raskin would make a great Speaker of the House. He'd also make a great Attorney General.
1: Yes, although don't forget White House. As Attorney General.
0: Yeah, Sheldon Whitehouse. Yeah, I've been pushing that for 2 years now. Sheldon Whitehouse.
1: That's where I heard it.
0: Yeah, yeah. And it's interesting. Christopher Armitage this morning put out a piece saying that, we should think about Pete Buttigieg as Speaker of the House. Because the Speaker doesn't need to be a member of Congress, according to the Constitution.
1: Right.
0: So a lot of possibilities there. Tim, thanks for the report from Michigan. It's always great to hear from the place of my birth. I appreciate it. David in San Francisco. Hey, David, what's on your mind today? David, I can't hear you. I still can't hear you.
2: Well, I'm here.
0: Yeah, okay. Speak. No, I still can't hear you. David, I'm going to put you on hold, and you can work this out with Jeremy. Tom in Los Angeles. Hey, Tom, what's on your mind today?
3: Hi, Tom. Been meaning to burden you and your followers with this for a while, but when your earlier caller mentioned the emperor has no clothes, I figured I had to call in. Mm-hmm. The emperor's new clothes has been adapted to the emperor has no clothes. And I remember, like yesterday, what Nancy Pelosi said about Junior Bush's flip-flops on the reasons for the Iraq war, mm-hmm. weapons of mass destruction, regime change, Iraq's terrorism ties, free the people. She said of Bush, the emperor has no clothes. Given Trump's constant flip-flops on his Iran attack, i.e., we won the war, we're going to bomb Iran to the Stone Age, we own the Straits of Hormuz, we're close to a deal. Nancy Pelosi might update the emperor has no clothes, she said of Bush, and say of Trump, the orange devil wears nada.
0: Wears nada. I love it. Yeah. What is her name? The woman who was the star in that show. She's such a great actress. Or actor.
3: Oh. You have Anne Hathaway and Meryl Streep.
0: Meryl Streep, yeah. Yeah, she would love
3: that. There you go.
0: She would have loved that joke. Tom, thank you for the call. It's great to hear
3: from
0: you. Thanks for listening to KPFK. 22 minutes past the hour. I'll be back with more of the news of the day and your calls in just a moment. Stay with us.

0: Tired of spin and billionaire-backed news? 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Democracy belongs to you. From Los Angeles to Columbia, South Carolina, from Birmingham, Alabama to Baltimore, universal basic income programs are chalking up proof after proof of their viability. Basically, just giving people, low-income people, poor people, somewhere between $500 and $1,500 a month, no strings attached, is lifting people out of poverty, getting them back on track, getting them into solid middle-class jobs, helping their children tremendously. This works. Now, we don't have to do UBI in the United States. We're the only developed country in the world that doesn't have a national health care program. Health expenses are whacking a lot of low-income people. We're the only country, developed country in the world that doesn't have free college education. Education expenses are whacking people. There's a lot we could do. We can subsidize housing. We can subsidize food. We do that with food stamps. We could expand it. There's a lot we could do to benefit from this. There's a whole report about that over at HartmanReport.com. Check it out. Welcome back. 24 minutes past the hour. And just a quick story here, and then I'll get to your calls. Republicans on Capitol Hill are debating whether or not to send us bribe checks. Hey, we want our bribe checks. You know, the whole thing was there's all this tariff money that we've got now. Well, you and I paid the tariff money, right? The average American household has paid something on the order of around $1,000 this year to cover Trump's tariffs, or maybe it's this year and last. I'd have to look that up, but it's huge. And so what they're proposing, Josh Hawley, the Republican from Missouri, wants to be president when he grows up. He's introduced legislation to provide a $600 tariff rebate to all Americans and their dependent children. So, you know, $2,400 for a family of four. The problem is the tariff money has already been given back. I mean, we've given like, $1 billion to Amazon in tariff money. We've given a whole bunch of, we're giving tariff money to Walmart, hundreds of millions of dollars. They're not giving that money to you or me. I mean, we're the ones who paid the tariffs, right? I mean, technically they paid the tariffs, but they just jacked up the prices to us. So where's this money going to come from? Oh, they're going to put it on the national debt. That's right. That's what Republicans do. Run up the national debt when there's a Republican in office, and then when a Democrat comes into office in 2 years, squeal about it like a stuck pig. Oh, my God, the national debt. Our children are going to have to pay for this. You're going to have to cut Social Security. You're going to have to cut Medicare. Yeah. So Steve Scalise, you know, the guy, David Duke without the hood, Steve Scalise, the Republican from Louisiana, last month floated a fourth budget reconciliation package. This, by doing this by budget reconciliation, they can get it through the Senate without a filibuster. And that he says would add additional growth through tax cuts. So they want to add more tax cuts for the billionaires. And the sweetener that they're going to throw in there is, oh, and we're going to send you a check for $600. Jeff Bezos gets $30 million, but you get $6, you know, $600. Aren't you happy? By the way, our GDP growth for the third quarter of 2026 is 1.5% right now. We are growing more slowly than pretty much any other developed democracy in the world. And our consumer confidence is collapsing. I mean, it's just, I don't think they're going to be able to do it, to send us all a check. Although I do think they're going to try. But stick around. I mean, you know, the week after next is when Congress comes back into session. So we'll see what they're up to. But this is what the Republicans are debating right now.
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0: Your call's next. What's on your mind? I'll be right back with you.

0: Saudi nuclear giveaway. Natalie Harp's story unravels. Hegseth fires a general over Kid Rock. The Navy punishes a struggling sailor. Towns kill flock cameras. And a parasite outbreak spreads. Good morning. This is the Commonwealth Report, news for the public, not the powerful. You can follow us at commonwealthreport.news. Is Trump handing Saudi Arabia the keys to a bomb? Yesterday, the Trump administration sent Congress a 30-year nuclear cooperation deal with Saudi Arabia, and the clock is now running. Under Section 123 of the Atomic Energy Act, lawmakers get 90 days of session to look at it. If they don't pass a joint resolution of disapproval, it becomes law all by itself. And look at what's in it. Saudi Arabia gets to enrich uranium on its own soil. The old gold standard, where a country promises never to enrich, is gone. So is the demand for the toughest international inspections, the ones 144 other nations already accept. Senators Ed Markey and Jeff Merkley called it, quote, the starting gun for a Middle East nuclear arms race. Markley said, quote, this is not diplomacy. This is corruption at the expense of U.S. national security. Trump bombed Iran over enrichment. Now Trump is selling enrichment to the Saudis. What's the real story behind Trump's most devoted aide? Natalie Harp is the executive assistant who follows Donald Trump everywhere, and her devotion story just fell apart. A 96-second video shot beside a lake around 2017 has surfaced, posted online back in 2018 by a MAGA activist. In it, Harp says a 2015 medical error left her in hemorrhagic shock and caused her cancer and her chronic pain. Doctors say the error she describes is extraordinarily rare. The caption on the video falsely called her the only survivor of a mistake that killed more than 4,000 people. At her 2020 convention speech, the one crediting Trump's right to try law to save with saving her life, was fact-checked years ago. Her treatment was already legal before the law took effect. This is how the myth around this president gets built, one unverified miracle at a time. Did Pete Hegseth fire the Army's top general to protect Kid Rock? Here's the story the Washington Post broke yesterday. On March 28th, an Army Apache helicopter buzzed Kid Rock's Nashville home. Video showed the rocker saluting it. General Randy George, the Army Chief of Staff, opened a review. Then General Chris LaNeve, the Army's number two officer, went to see him and suggested it would be best if that review was scuttled. People familiar with the meeting say George was troubled by it. 3 days later, Pete Hegseth announced there would be no punishment, no investigation. And 2 days after that, George was fired. And LaNeve is now the favorite for the Army's top job. Trump later told Senator Joni Ernst that Hegseth did it and that George was owed an apology. That's what a chain of command looks like when loyalty replaces the law. Why is the Pentagon punishing a 19-year-old sailor? He was aboard the USS Abraham Lincoln on a record-long deployment in an unexplained war with broken toilets, no laundry, no hot water, and short rations. He told his command he was struggling. Then he went off the ship. He was pulled from the water, flown to Balboa Navy Medical Center in San Diego, held for 5 days, and never once saw a psychiatrist or a therapist. He's 19 years old. He was sent right back to work. His wife found out from a friend's text message. And the Navy's answer is to charge him with being absent without leave and with malingering, which is the military's word for faking it. Jen Psaki called it the latest and most egregious sign that the Pentagon has pushed our service members to the absolute limit. She's right. 92 towns just pulled the plug on the surveillance state. Since last year, 92 local governments across this country have canceled or refused to renew their contracts for automatic license plate readers. This week, Tempe, Arizona shut its Flock system off completely. Mayor Corey Wood said the risk of misuse is too great and that public safety has to be done in a way that keeps the community's trust. Tempe found no misuse of its own cameras, but it shut them down anyway. Cave Creek killed its contract on the spot because once the data leaves town, no local safeguard follows it. And in Pflugerville, Texas, nearly 460 outside agencies had tapped into the city's camera network. Only 80 of them had permission. Ordinary people in ordinary towns are taking their privacy back, one town at a time. Think the parasite outbreak is over? It's not. More than 18,000 cyclosporiasis cases have now been reported across 45 states, 454 people hospitalized, two dead in Michigan. Patients from age 1 to age 98. It has been traced to shredded iceberg lettuce from a Taylor Farms plant in central Mexico, served at Taco Bell in 9 states before the July recall. And this is not over, not even close. More than 11,000 cases are still under investigation. Reporting runs up to 6 weeks behind. The CDC says the real number is higher than what we see, and the investigation is still open. The parasites love the summer. Watch for raspberries, blueberries, cilantro, parsley, basil, snow peas, sugar snap peas, bag salad greens, and iceberg lettuce. Washing won't kill it, only heat will. When our food safety system gets gutted, this is what happens. And that's the way it is today, Thursday, August 27th, 2026. I'm Tom Hartman.
1: 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So what do we call the really, really mind-bogglingly rich? You know, at the founding of the Republic, they were referred to as speculators or moneyed interest or aristocrats. In the years leading up to the Civil War, we called them the cotton lords and the plantation aristocracy. In the late 19th century, they were the robber barons. In the 1930s, FDR called them the economic royalists. But since the Reagan Revolution, we've just called them billionaires. And now, you know, some of them want to call themselves tech bros. Like, that's kind of a good thing, you know, like tech is positive and bros, you know, like Mark Zuckerberg saying we need more masculine energy in American business culture. So we need a new phrase. I would like to suggest the morbidly rich. Morbidly suggests unhealthy. And the vast riches that some of these people have is unhealthy to our democracy, particularly since five Republicans on the Supreme Court said that morbidly rich people can buy politicians. And it's unhealthy for them, too. So morbidly rich. There's an op-ed over at HartmanReport.com all about it. Check it out.
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0: threat.
1: Well, could be. Kill Duran is certainly concerned about it. 36 minutes past the hour. So what's on your mind today? Carol in Coeur d'Alene, Idaho. Hey, Carol, what's up?
2: Hey, hello, Tom. Good to talk to you again. It's been a while since I've been gone, but I've been busy being pro-democracy, but let me tell you.
1: Good on you.
2: Hey, I want to tell you something that's very important for everybody listening and to share with you also. This is about the every single day we hear about, I want to call him crazy, but I'm going to be polite, Trump calling for martial law coming up. He commonly says, I could call it if I want to. I could do this. I mean, just flippantly, but we hear it constantly. Mm-hmm. And I just want people to understand right now, before the midterms, prepare, be proactive and organize first by towns, then by cities, and then bigger cities, so on and so forth. There's a lot we can do. That's the first thing. Get that together. When I say be prepared, I'm talking about, you know, and I'm referring specifically to what the South Koreans did. Mm. They handled this.
1: Yeah, their president declared martial law, and they said nope, and they stormed the presidential palace, and he's in prison right now.
2: Exactly. They had lights. They had the, what do you call them, hand carry lights. They had flashers. They had squeakers. They had squawkers. They had music. They had bands. They had. That's what I'm talking about. Prepare. We have plenty of time to do it, but we need to start now. Yeah. And then the other part I wanted to say is legislatively. I want to tell you, in July 2025, the National Assembly of Korea amended provisions for declaring martial law, requiring more stringent parameters and strengthening the protections of the legislature, including a ban on military and police from entering the National Assembly's compound, even if martial law is in effect. Yep. The next thing they did, additional safeguards, they included barring any attempt to block lawmakers, if you remember, from entering the National Assembly. They wouldn't let them in. So there's a law now. They can't do that. In addition, they proposed and have passed bills that allow military personnel and public servants to disobey unlawful orders. So, and then they went into investigating, and they're still going on, all the people that aided and abetted Yoon to declare martial law. Right. So I just wanted to let people know there's two parts here. Prepare now yourself, your family, your community, your town, and organize squeakers, squawkers, bands, you know, little hand lights, the flashy things, all these things we can be organizing right now. And then on the other part, to be talking to, and Jamie Raskin is a perfect person to be sharing this stuff with, Mark Kelly on the Senate side, so on and so forth, to get legislation pre-passed to prepare for that.
1: Yeah, it's going to be a challenge, but you know, if we can take the House and Senate, it'll be, and it's going to be real interesting. Carol, thank you. We need to be reminded of, and I think that's probably one of the reasons why Trump dialed back our mutual defense exercises with South Korea. He's pissed off that they threw out their fascist wannabe dictator and replaced him with an actual, you know, small d democracy advocate as president of South Korea. Excellent point. Carol, thank you. Steve in Lake Elsinore, California. Hey, Steve, what's on your mind today?
3: Tom, first I'd like to mention last week you had a caller that was talking about high dental prices. And one of the things I've heard is that the private equity firms are buying up dental practices, veterinarian offices,
1: and medical doctors' practices as well. Yes, you're absolutely right. It's the new thing.
3: And every crisis. So,
1: yep. In fact, my previous doctor's practice got bought up by a New York private equity firm, and that's why I dumped him and moved to a different physician.
3: Yeah, I tell you what, it's made vet bills so high that most people can't afford to take their animals to the vets. So,
1: just
3: the that part. And real quick, okay, one of the things I wanted to call about, and it's a slight disagreement with you, about the approach to data centers. We all enjoy the benefits of data centers. It's not just AI. You know, you're streaming, for example, on YouTube and everything else comes because
1: it's
3: of
1: a data center. I understand that, I'm not saying
3: we
1: shouldn't have data centers. What I'm saying is that the billionaires and these trillion-dollar companies that own them should not be subsidized with our tax dollars and our water and our pollution unless they pay for it.
3: Well, I agree with that. If anything, I think these are just technological challenges. For example, somebody called earlier and said that the closed system for cooling wouldn't work. I used to work for a company called AquaServe, and we used to do cooling towers. And so I understand how evaporative cooling works. Mm-hmm. And we could have closed systems that would be able to use the heat created by the data center to preheat water if they're using on-site energy production. So a lot of this is just technological fixes.
1: And, so they could be recycling their own energy back to them. To themselves.
3: Exactly, yeah. Using it to preheat the water and everything else. It's, if we can put a rocket that can land itself on the Earth, we can solve these technological problems because these things are inevitable. They're going to be here.
1: I agree with you, Stephen. In fact, my whole thing about why I think that we are in the midst of a bubble right now with AI is Moore's Law. You know, every 2 years, technology gets twice as powerful and half the price. And what you're going to see is that probably within 4 or 5 years, these data centers that are based on, these giant, these racks with the NVIDIA chips and everything else that are relatively inefficient are going to be replaced by something that's 2, 3, 4 times as efficient, uses 1/4 as much electricity, produces twice as much computing power. You're going to see the data centers getting smaller and smaller. The only reason they're building them like crazy is because you've got a bunch of companies that have access to massive amounts of capital, that are trying to grab market share. Everybody wants to be the Walmart. Everybody wants to be the Amazon. They want to be the 800-pound gorilla in the industry that nobody can challenge. And that's what the battle is about. And again, we're giving them tax breaks. We're paying the cost of building out the extra infrastructure in our electric grids to supply these guys. And we're dealing with the pollution. And they're socializing their profits. They're socializing the costs and privatizing their profits. And I just think it's wrong. And that was the point of my article today.
3: Well, think of the analogy with the railroads, though. I mean, the government had to do tremendous things to get our railroad system working. Yep. But imagine if we didn't have it. Our country would have been 50, 100 years behind what we were.
1: No, I get
3: so
1: that.
3: You got to break an egg to make an omelet.
1: Yeah, Lincoln gave away millions of acres in the 1860s for the railroads because he needed them, to get war material around. And I understand that. But ultimately, there was blowback against those railroads in the 1880s, 1890s, with the Grange movement and with the People's Party and this whole progressive blowback that ultimately led to the antitrust laws. So, that's what I'm seeing. So, Steve, thanks a lot for the call.
3: This is where you need to regulate them and make them, holes of the regulations that we give for them. But again,
1: exactly.
3: We're going to need these things. We're going to want them and everything else.
1: No, I'm not disputing that.
3: Use them every moment.
1: I am not a Luddite. I've never disputed that. Steve, thanks for the call. Well said. 44 and a half minutes past the hour. Back with more of your calls in just a minute. Stay with us.
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1: Fair and only slightly unbalanced. I'll be right back with more of your calls. Stick around.

0: And welcome back. Ray in Bisbee, Arizona. Hey, Ray, what's on your mind today?
1: Good morning, Tom. The reason I'm calling is your comment earlier about driver's licenses. Early this year in March, my wife and I had to renew our driver's licenses. We've been married for 40 years, and we're constant voters also. Mm-hmm. They allowed me to get my driver's license, but my wife is of Mexican descent, and she's been married three times, and they would not allow her to get her driver's license in the same name that she has consistently been using. And they refused her, so we had to go back a month later and produce her divorce papers from her first husband, her death papers from her second husband, and our marriage license, since we've been married for 40 years, before they would even think of giving her her license.
0: Incredible.
1: And this is in Arizona.
0: Right.
1: And this is what they're doing.
0: Yeah. Yeah. This is the precursor to the crackdown on married women that Trump and the Republicans are trying to promote with the SAVE Act. I mean, that's what they're all about. Ray, thanks for that story.
1: Yeah,
0: that's fascinating. Thank you very much. David in San Francisco. Hey, David, what's on your mind?
2: Oh, thanks, Tom. Yeah, I saw that post you'd made yesterday about Louise not being able to get her COVID vaccine.
0: Mm-hmm.
2: And I read the whole darn thing. That was quite a terrifying post because there are so many angles of how he's setting up America for collapse, not just through epidemics, but through financial fraud and whatnot.
0: Oh, yeah. Putin wants us broke and sick, and Trump and Kennedy are doing it.
2: Right. Yeah. So, you know, in previous calls, I've been talking about this thing. I'm calling it the penny economics, where if the U.S. penny, even though Trump doesn't want us to use it, we still have billions of them floating around.
0: Mm.
2: And we can turn them into a thing called Project Done. If you see a project that needs doing, you use it as a symbol, not as a value. And if somebody finishes a project, they get one, and you could paint it with a little dot, you know, for a certain color meaning this or a certain dot meaning that. But if a COVID vaccine is tangibly sitting on a shelf somewhere that can be dispensed, but somebody like Trump says that all of a sudden Medicare won't pay for it or an insurance company won't pay for it, well, we can compensate the pharmacist with these pennies, and we can make the penny worth more than a Bitcoin, because it's the Bitcoin.
0: How do we do that, David?
2: Well, you use it as a symbol of Project Done. I'm thinking of the American Revolution. You know, if you think about the Continental Dollar, and the King, King George III, counterfeited the Continental Dollar.
0: Yeah.
2: So all of a sudden, that's why George Washington's freezing at Valley Forge.
0: They tried to destroy our nascent currency. Interesting stuff,
2: right,
0: David. Thank you for the call. It's just about 49 minutes past the hour. I'll be back with you in 60 seconds. Stay tuned.

0: Hey, thanks so much for sharing our program and for reaching out to our stations and sponsors and letting them know that you're listening. It really means a lot to us. Did you know that the ancient Roman Republic, you know, which for 480 years was actually a democratic republic before Julius Caesar kind of ended the democracy phase and replaced it with the autocracy phase, that they were brought down by a very small group of very rich people? The richest man in ancient Rome was Marcus Licinius Crassus. He was the richest guy. The billionaire of Rome. And he frankly hated the Roman free bread for all welfare system. It was being paid for with his tax dollars, after all. So him and Pompey the Great and a few other rich guys got together, and they basically crashed Rome. They turned it into an oligarchy and then into a tyranny. And the parallels to what Trump is doing right now are absolutely shocking. There's an article about it over at HartmanReport.com titled American Caesar, Trump's Path to Power Mirrors Rome's Darkest Days. Check it out. Minutes before the hour. Welcome back, Ed in Chicago. Hey, Ed, what's on your mind today?
1: Hey, Tom, I got a quick quote for you and then a question about Fox News. Okay. The quote is from Israeli journalist Edgar Kert, K-E-R-E-T, and he says, the genius of Trump is that he has internationalized social media and how it works. He knows that saying something is no different than doing something, that it's just one damn thing after another and nothing matters. Trump realized you don't have to do things, you just need to say things.
0: All right, there's a limit to that, but yeah, I get it.
1: Yeah, so anyway, so that leads me, I just thought, to my question about Fox News.
0: Mm-hmm.
1: Why is it that, to me, Fox News is like yelling fire in a theater? Now, I know Dominion has sued them successfully.
0: Right.
1: And I know we have this free speech clause and all that. But again, and you probably answered this in the past, I just can't come up with an answer in my own head. How is it that Fox News gets away with being able to yell fire in a theater and we can't do anything about it?
0: Well, in part,
1: and I'm speaking like of all the lies that I know that they always have a kernel of truth to their lying.
0: Yeah, but not always, but often, yes. No, I get it,
1: right.
0: I think the answer is that there's always been a constituency in America for hate. There's always been a constituency in every country for hate. It's part of the human condition. And
1: I know they have the audience, but my question is: isn't there a way of doing what Dominion did? And holding them accountable I'm thinking there's got to be minds out there brighter than mine that know how.
0: I have not seen any way to do that legislatively or legally, and I'm not sure that I would want to, because anybody who could go after Fox and take them off the air could go after me and take me off the air.
1: It'd be a balancing act.
0: No, I get it. But my take on it, Ed, is that we need to wake up the Fox viewers. We need to help people understand that they are being more often than not lied to, or at least extremely frequently. And very often those lies are not lies of commission. They are lies of omission. They're leaving out important parts of the story. You know, they'll go off on a rant, for example, about how Social Security is running out of money. Oh, my God, we got to cut Social Security. We got to raise the retirement age. And they never mention the fact that there's a cap, and people who make more than $180,000 don't pay a penny into Social Security. And if the billionaires just paid into Social Security like the rest of us, the system would be solvent for the next 75 years, and everybody could get a $2,000 a year raise. It's these lies of omission that are intrinsic to virtually every story that I've ever seen on Fox News. And, you know, every couple of weeks, Louise and I will check into Fox News for a half hour or so just to see what they're lying about today. And it's almost always like that. And that's why I think education is the key. Ed, thanks for the call. John in Johnstown, Pennsylvania. Hey, John, they named a town after you.
2: Yeah, right. Thank you, Tom, for picking up, getting my call. I just wanted to know, since when can a president change the name of a lake?
0: Oh, yeah, I forgot to mention that. He just signed an executive order naming Lake Ontario Lake America, right?
2: Yeah, now he's talking about changing the name of the Atlantic Ocean. And he was just on just before you were on. And, isn't this just a sign of dementia as far as that goes?
0: I don't think so. I think what he's doing, John, is he's being outrageous to divert our attention away from the fact that we're losing a war in Iran, our economy's in the crapper, and his toady, who's running the Department of Justice, yesterday just came right out and said, I'm not going to give you those Epstein files that allege that Donald Trump raped 13-year-olds and 14-year-olds.
2: Can the Kennedy family file a lawsuit against him on this? He wants to tear down the Kennedy Center so he can put his name on it.
0: No, it'd have to be Congress. Congress authorized
2: that.
0: Congress passed a law creating the Kennedy Center, authorizing, appropriating the funds for it as a living memorial to John F. Kennedy, and they specified what it would be and what it would do. And so Trump would be breaking that law, I believe, if he were to do that. But he's like a 5-year-old. If I can't have it, nobody can have it. If you don't give me what I want, I'm going to tear it down. I mean, it's pathetic.
2: One other question, Tom. I'll let you go. I can't get you on the Sirius XM from 12 to 3 anymore on Progress. Are you moved to another?
0: Yeah, no, they moved. They time delayed us to 9 p.m. at night on Sirius XM. But all the other platforms that we're on, Free Speech TV and we've got an app. If you've got an iPhone or a Android phone, you can find them in the App Store or the Play Store that carries our show live. We're all over the place. We're live on Facebook. We're live on YouTube. We're live on, I don't even know the whole list, but there's a whole bunch of them. So, basically, it's not hard to find the show. Tom.tv or TomHartman.com, there's lists of the places. 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WCPT, AirAmerica.com, I think, is the URL that they have now. And a bunch of our Pacifica stations as well.
2: Also, I wrote to Rand McNally and also National Geographic to keep the name the Gulf of Mexico, and they have, I guess.
0: Yeah, so far. It's the Associated Press that got kicked out of the White House press pool because they insisted on referring to it as the Gulf of America, and Trump wants it to be called the Gulf of Mexico, rather, and Trump wants it to be called the Gulf of America. And so now we've got Lake America. I mean, this is just getting weird, John.
2: I'm sure it could be changed by another executive order by another president.
0: Well, I don't think an executive order has the authority to change it, frankly. But, John, thanks for the call. Great to hear from you. Amazing. Hey, thanks so much for being with us today. We'll be back tomorrow, same time, same place. In the meantime, don't forget, democracy is not a spectator sport. It requires all of us. Otherwise, it ain't democracy. So get out there, get active, show up at your local Democratic Party meeting or Republican Party meeting if you're inclined. There's some good Republicans out there. You need to take your party back. I'll see you tomorrow. Tag your it, by the way. And I'll see you tomorrow. Have a great afternoon. Be good to yourself and the folks around you, and stay safe.
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4: While the production of my lowdown commentaries is high-tech, I confess that I'm antiquated. I still write each piece in longhand, applying my ballpoint to paper. This has caused bewildered glances from some who see me scribbling away in local coffee shops and bars. Recently, one fellow sidled up and whispered, "Watch out! If they see you doing this, they'll haul you off to the Smithsonian." But we handwriters might not be as obsolete as the key tappers assume. A fast-spreading grassroots movement is calling for schools to re-emphasize the value of writing and printing by hand instead of being wholly dependent on machines. Already, 24 states, as varied as Mississippi and California, now require public schools to teach cursive writing in 3rd through 5th grades. This squares with new understanding of how brains absorb information. While keyboards are faster, the slower, more tactile act of handwriting creates longer-lasting comprehension of letters and better retention of the thoughts they convey. Neuroscientists find that rote keystrokes on a computer require little mental engagement, while physically drawing out words and ideas takes coordination of multiple areas of the brain to focus memory, eyes, and fingers on creating a written product. Just writing this piece conjured up a fond remembrance of my early childhood, sitting on the floor of our home learning to draw the ABCs, both print and cursive, on those line practice pads. It was both an artistic exercise and the development of a foundational tool for a life of learning. This is Jim Hightower saying, yes, computer literacy is an indispensable element of today's childhood curriculum, but so is the richer development of human thinking through putting pen to paper. So let's do both.

Saudi nuclear giveaway. Natalie Harp's story unravels. Hegseth fires a general over Kid Rock. The Navy punishes a struggling sailor. Towns kill flock cameras. And a parasite outbreak spreads. Good morning. This is the Commonwealth Report, news for the public, not the powerful. You can follow us at commonwealthreport.news. Is Trump handing Saudi Arabia the keys to a bomb? Yesterday, the Trump administration sent Congress a 30-year nuclear cooperation deal with Saudi Arabia, and the clock is now running. Under Section 123 of the Atomic Energy Act, lawmakers get 90 days of session to look at it. If they don't pass a joint resolution of disapproval, it becomes law all by itself. And look at what's in it. Saudi Arabia gets to enrich uranium on its own soil. The old gold standard, where a country promises never to enrich, is gone. So is the demand for the toughest international inspections, the ones 144 other nations already accept. Senators Ed Markey and Jeff Merkley called it, quote, the starting gun for a Middle East nuclear arms race. Markley said, quote, this is not diplomacy. This is corruption at the expense of U.S. national security. Trump bombed Iran over enrichment. Now Trump is selling enrichment to the Saudis. What's the real story behind Trump's most devoted aide? Natalie Harp is the executive assistant who follows Donald Trump everywhere, and her devotion story just fell apart. A 96-second video shot beside a lake around 2017 has surfaced, posted online back in 2018 by a MAGA activist. In it, Harp says a 2015 medical error left her in hemorrhagic shock and caused her cancer and her chronic pain. Doctors say the error she describes is extraordinarily rare. The caption on the video falsely called her the only survivor of a mistake that killed more than 4,000 people. At her 2020 convention speech, the one crediting Trump's right to try law to save with saving her life, was fact-checked years ago. Her treatment was already legal before the law took effect. This is how the myth around this president gets built, one unverified miracle at a time. Did Pete Hegseth fire the Army's top general to protect Kid Rock? Here's the story the Washington Post broke yesterday. On March 28th, an Army Apache helicopter buzzed Kid Rock's Nashville home. Video showed the rocker saluting it. General

0: Why is the Pentagon punishing a 19-year-old sailor? He was aboard the USS Abraham Lincoln on a record-long deployment in an unexplained war with broken toilets, no laundry, no hot water, and short rations. He told his command he was struggling. Then he went off the ship. He was pulled from the water, flown to Balboa Navy Medical Center in San Diego, held for 5 days, and never once saw a psychiatrist or a therapist. He's 19 years old. He was sent right back to work. His wife found out from a friend's text message, and the Navy's answer is to charge him with being absent without leave and with malingering, which is the military's word for faking it. Jen Psaki called it the latest and most egregious sign that the Pentagon has pushed our service members to the absolute limit. She's right. 92 towns just pulled the plug on the surveillance state. Since last year, 92 local governments across this country have canceled or refused to renew their contracts for automatic license plate readers. This week, Tempe, Arizona shut its Flock system off completely. Mayor Corey Wood said the risk of misuse is too great and that public safety has to be done in a way that keeps the community's trust. Tempe found no misuse of its own cameras, but it shut them down anyway. Cave Creek killed its contract on the spot because once the data leaves town, no local safeguard follows it. And in Pflugerville, Texas, nearly 460 outside agencies had tapped into the city's camera network. Only 80 of them had permission. Ordinary people in ordinary towns are taking their privacy back, one town at a time. Think the parasite outbreak is over? It's not. More than 18,000 cyclosporiasis cases have now been reported across 45 states, 454 people hospitalized, two dead in Michigan. Patients from age 1 to age 98. It's been traced to shredded iceberg lettuce from a Taylor Farms plant in central Mexico, served at Taco Bell in 9 states before the July recall. And this is not over, not even close. More than 11,000 cases are still under investigation. Reporting runs up to 6 weeks behind. The CDC says the real number is higher than what we see, and the investigation is still open. The parasites love the summer. Watch for raspberries, blueberries, cilantro, parsley, basil, snow peas, sugar snap peas, bag salad greens, and iceberg lettuce. Washing won't kill it, only heat will. When our food safety system gets gutted, this is what happens. And that's the way it is today, Thursday, August 27th, 2026. I'm Tom Hartman. Did you know that every weekday we send out an email before the show giving you all the topics coming up so you could be fully informed and ready to interact with our program? Or that after the show we send out Sue's Stack, a list of every topic I've discussed, along with clickable hot links to every source of information I've shared with you on the air? It's all completely free and available over at tom.tv, T-H-O-M.tv. Check it out.
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0: Hey, top of the Thursday to you. Got a lot going on today. Big tech is coming for your water, your land, your lungs, and your electric bill. I'll get to that in just a moment. Also, how wind projects got replaced by a $900 million payday to a billionaire Trump donor, the 10th richest man, one of the 10 richest men in Australia. I'll tell you about that in a moment. And a fascist alert. How low can it get? ICE has raided a small town in Connecticut, and they're busting parents at bus stops as their children are just sobbing and freaked out and coming home to empty houses. And it's getting worse every day, the more brutal every day. And now they're getting electric shock gloves so they can have great fun with you. Anyhow, we'll get into all that in the first hour. The second hour of our program, we'll have a live report from Ukraine with a veteran war correspondent, Phil Itner, who is there. And ask the question, is Russia, as the reports are suggesting, reports out of Russia suggesting that Putin is thinking about using tactical nuclear weapons in Ukraine, what result might that produce? Also, how badly will Trump punish America for his losing? And Paul Krugman weighs in, Nobel Prize winning economist. And do extremist billionaire media owners want to steal your Social Security so they don't have to pay slightly higher taxes? Sure looks like it. I'll give you the details on that, again, from an economist, this time guided by the name of Dean Baker. In the third hour, is the Meta settlement plan actually a good thing, or is it just a scam by Meta? This is just a remarkable bit of reporting by Andrew Ross Sorkin in the New York Times.

0: maybe it's the financial, whatever it is. I'll share that with you in the third hour. Gilda Rand will be with us to talk about The Nerd Reich, his new book, Silicon Valley Fascism and the War on Global Democracy. And is the Republican Party going to enact a pre-election stimulus to help buy the midterms? Yes, they are. Republicans in Congress are talking about, let's mail a check to everybody. That'll make them happy, and they'll vote for Republicans. Yeah, how's that going to work out? I'm skeptical. Anyhow, we'll get into that in the third hour of the program today. But my daily take today over at HartmanReport.com is titled, Big Tech is Coming for Your Water, Your Land, Your Lungs, and Your Electric Bill. And it's true. I mean, there's this growing movement across America. I find this absolutely fascinating, you know, politically speaking, just looking at the politics of this. Because it's turning conventional politics on its head. Mostly Republican farmers in Nebraska are joining up with mostly Democratic environmentalists to fight a proposed 1,300-acre data center complex there. Conservative ranchers and rural residents in New Mexico are challenging billionaire Larry Ellison, you know, the guy who has corrupted CBS News, his company Oracle, which made him a billionaire, over a massive water-consuming data center that he wants to build there. Communities in Texas that voted overwhelmingly for Trump are demanding moratoriums on these giant computer rack warehouses that are increasingly pockmarketing rural America. This is the 2026 wave of a new kind of populism, and Democrats are jumping on it. And Republicans are sort of waking up. I mean, Ken Paxton was like, yeah, we need more data centers in Texas. You know, he wants to be the senator. And now he's going, maybe we don't need those. Yeah. Polling by Gallup finds that 71% of Americans don't want an AI data center in their community. And that number is pretty much the same among Democrats, Republicans, and independents. They get it that the so-called cloud is actually a whole bunch of giant warehouse-like structures that are blowing out all kinds of pollution. The Department of Energy, the Trump Department of Energy, says that in 2023, this is the last year that we have statistics for, so these numbers are 3 years old. But in 2023, data centers sucked up 4.4% of all the electricity generated in America. And they predict, again, this is our federal government, they predict that by the year after next, by 2028, in about 18 months, that number is going to be 12% of all the electricity generated in America. In other words, 1/8 of all the power that we make in America is going to go to these data centers. Amazon, Meta, Google, Microsoft, OpenAI, and all of them, they often negotiate special bulk electricity deals with local utilities. And most of these, if they can pull it off, and typically they can with the for-profit utilities, a little harder with the public utilities, but if they can pull it off, they do it behind closed doors. So the bottom line is that consumers, you and I, get stuck with the electric bill. Right? When they have to build a new generating facility for electricity, you know, when a utility has to build increased generating capacity, they or when they have to build, you know, new high tension lines and things to get electricity to a data center, they don't charge an individual user for that. They spread that cost across all the ratepayers. And this is a large part of why all of us are seeing our electric rates go up. Here in Oregon, they just asked for, as I recall, a 17% increase. I think they're going to end up getting something much smaller than that. But bottom line, people are over it. Researchers at Harvard's Electricity Law Initiative documented how data center costs are rapidly being shifted from the companies onto the public. For example, a Meta Facebook AI center that they're planning in Louisiana would suck up about twice as much electricity as the entire city of New Orleans. It's going to require $3 billion to build out the gas-fired generator capacity it'll need. Who's going to pay for that? Louisiana ratepayers. And the contract that discloses how much Meta will pay for the electricity when it's finally built is considered confidential. It's a trade secret because the local Republican politicians have been paid off by, or presumably have been paid off by Meta or people around them. So the bottom line is that, you know, we're all being forced to subsidize one of the richest corporations and one of the richest billionaires in the world. Even more alarming is the pollution that these data centers are producing. You know, they require dozens sometimes of backup diesel generators, gas power generators, methane power generators. These things produce fine particles and other chemical pollutants that cause asthma, heart disease, cancer, premature death, carbon monoxide, nitrogen oxide, particulates, weather wilding, carbon dioxide. And just this week, we discovered that Trump's EPA, which is largely run by fossil fuel executives now, is trying to make it even harder for local communities to find out how much and what type of pollution is coming from the data centers in their communities. What they're saying, like a 1,300-acre data center, like Meta wants to build, they may have 20 or 30 individual diesel generators or gas-powered generators on site. And in aggregate, they're producing mind-boggling amounts of pollution, right? But each individual unit on that site is producing, what, say if there's 12 of them, 1/12 of it. So the scam, the con that the Trump administration is trying to pull off is to say, when we permit these things, we're going to permit the individual power generators on the site rather than the site as a whole. And so it doesn't fall under the rules for big polluters, which have to disclose how much pollution they're producing. Instead, it's under the rule for small polluters, like if you're using a lawnmower, you don't have to disclose how much pollution you're producing. Or if you've got a diesel generator hooked up to a hospital, it's a small polluter. It doesn't, it's for emergency. It doesn't have to disclose its pollution. And that's not inconsequential. Harvard, the T.H. Chan School of Public Health, did a study on this, on just one particular planned data center for Northern Virginia. And they said that it will produce $53 to $99 million in health damages every year because of its pollution. Premature deaths, hospital admissions, asthma attacks, and lost worker productivity from sickness, cancer, crippling lung disease, heart disease, things like that. So, and then there's the water use, which is mind-boggling, which has got people freaked out in the West and the Southwest. This reminds me of in the late 19th century when the railroad barons were doing the same thing. They were building railroads all across the country, but they were getting, tax-free land. They were cutting deals with local politicians that they were buying off. And today's AI oligarchs and the tech bros are doing the same thing. So the appropriate response to this is force big tech to pay its own damn bills. No more secret utility contracts. No more forcing residential taxpayers to bear, or ratepayers to bear the cost of expansion and construction to feed these data centers. No more corrupt tax breaks. And no more polluting generators unless there's really no other option. AI may turn out to be a good thing or a bad thing. It's still up in the air. But in either case, the richest men and the most powerful corporations on Earth shouldn't have the power to appropriate your community's water, land, clean air, and electricity while sticking you with the bill and the pollution. So rural Republicans are figuring this out. And some of them, in some cases, they're looking to Democrats and saying, hey, let's work with the Democrats. The Democrats are opposed to these things. So game on, right? We'll see how this plays out, but this is a hot, hot issue, and it's going to be a big issue in the elections this fall. Stay tuned. We'll be right back, 16 minutes past the hour.
1: This is the Tom Hartman Program.
0: Defending America from the weapons of mass deception. I'll be right back.

0: And welcome back, Bob in Raisin, Texas. Hey, Bob, what's on your mind today?
1: Howdy, Tom and smart listeners out there. I can't believe I picked the topic exactly what you're just talking about. But
0: oh, you called about the data centers?
1: Yes, data centers, but specifically in Texas here. Mm-hmm. I think I have some insight into this because I was involved in some water rights groups here locally around Raisin and west of Victoria, Texas here. And the water rights is the really hottest spot because of, you know, the drilling, and essentially it's controlled by river associations like Guadalupe Blanco River Association. And back a few years ago, they had a lot of people get up in arms that privacy of their own wells and availability of people to come in and just drill monster wells and suck all the water out. Mm-hmm. You know, like my straw is going to go into your drink, your milkshake type thing. And
0: yeah,
1: there will be blood movie. But the oligarchs are definitely paid off, have paid off Paxton, Greg Abbott, and the local politicians. One of them, ours, is A.J. Louderback. And they're all saying, oh, we got these requirements we're going to put in, like closed-loop cooling systems where it doesn't use the water. It's not evaporative cooling. Mm-hmm. Well, they don't know what the laws of thermodynamics are. You can't break them, and you can't even break even.
0: Yeah.
1: But
0: so didn't Ken Paxton just change his tune on this?
1: It was Greg Abbott. He's crawfishing right now because he was caught early on with supporting data centers. And his opponent for governor, Gina...
0: Yeah, Hinojosa.
1: Hinojosa, yeah. She was all against data centers and specifically the water use in the high energy bills as a result from increasing demand costs. Mm-hmm. Because these guys are online all the time, whether they have generators on site or not.
0: Right.
1: And those generators are mostly built for backup. Mm-hmm. They're normally on their own grid, or they have their own supply,
0: or they use them for solar. or they use them for peak demand because you've got peak demand during the day, not at night. Yeah,
1: exactly. And whether they scale these things up or not, they're scaling up with old technology. The old technology uses more electricity and creates more heat, and therefore the closed loop idea that people say, well, we're going to have restrictions that. These companies have to present before they get their tax abatements and all these other gifts that these guys are going to, that are bought off already. We already know they are because they're fully behind it. They're pro AI. What does that mean? You know?
0: Yeah, I mean, AI is a real thing and people use it. You know, pretty much everybody, it seems, is using it in one way or another these days, even just to ask weird little medical questions or things. But that doesn't mean
1: that
0: should be socialized.
1: Center your next door, you know, right?
0: Yeah, yeah. It doesn't mean that
1: using your water and causing your bills to go up.
0: Exactly. Well,
1: if you get behind these local groups, I think the water rights group, like I was here, I think that even though if they're MAGA pro, whatever, they're definitely going to be against this because this is in their own backyard and it's going to attack them.
0: Yep. Well, welcome to NIMBY. Bob, thanks a lot for the call. It's good to hear from you, and I appreciate the report from Texas. Thank you. 20 minutes past the hour. We'll be back with more of the news of the day and your calls in just a moment. Stay tuned. It's the Tom Hartman Program. Talk media for the sane among us. Yes, we are still sane, and we are still here. We'll be right back.

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The Commonwealth Report brings you honest, unfiltered reporting. News for the public, not the powerful. 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Take back your news. You know, Richard Nixon and Spiro Agnew both took cash bribes while they were in the White House. Since then, you know, the Supreme Court, or at least five Republicans on the Supreme Court, made it a lot easier for politicians to take bribes with their Citizens United decision, which basically legalized political bribery as long as it's done through campaigns or PACs or super PACs. But for some people, there's just never enough money, right? Donald Trump has been running small-time hustles to make money for decades, selling sneakers, Bibles, steaks, vodka, water. But now he's hit the big time. He's got these fungible tokens, right? Fungible crypto assets, which are basically just digital pictures of Donald Trump that say, fight, fight, fight. And he has turned them into an $8 billion machine. His wife is in on this, too, with his Trump coin. It's a new way that foreign powers and billionaires in the United States can just shovel money into Donald Trump's pocket. There's a whole article about it over at HartmanReport.com titled Presidential Payola, the Evolution of Political Bribery. Check it out.

0: giants don't own us anymore.
1: There you go. 24 minutes past the hour. This is an amazing story. Donald Trump or his administration is completely enthralled to the fossil fuel billionaires and the fossil fuel oligarchs. And before the election in 2024, Trump met with a group of fossil fuel executives and said, "Give me $1 billion, and I'll give you whatever you want." And apparently, they did. We know for sure that they threw in hundreds of millions of dollars. And now Trump is giving them everything they want. He's killing these wind projects and solar projects that have been approved over the last, during the Biden administration, frankly, and huge programs, and literally giving money to companies to not build windmills and solar projects. And one of the most conspicuous, this is the Washington Post busted him on this today, which is kind of weird. You know, Jeff Bezos owns it. But this company is going to get $1.2 billion from our tax dollars. And most of that payout, $900 million, is going to be used to instead invest in a natural gas generating project. But what hasn't been previously reported, I'm quoting from the Washington Post, is that the stake is being purchased from a private equity fund run by Australian billionaire Michael Durrell, who owns a mansion on a private island near Mar-a-Lago and has boasted of socializing with Trump. Durrell gave Trump about $1 million in 2024. And he's been bragging to people. This is an Australian billionaire. He's one of the 10 richest Australians. And he said, he has spoken previously about the perks of being a member of Trump's private club and buying an 11-bedroom mansion nearby. He says, "It must be a three-wood for Mar-a-Lago." He said, "You're sitting 15 meters from the president. It's a cast of characters. The president is truly revered in the U.S., so to be able to sit in the proximity of him at Mar-a-Lago, and then you hear the Iran war was launched from Mar-a-Lago." So this guy is, like, all in on Trump. And so Trump has given him $900 million. He gave Trump $1 million. He's getting back $900 million to not build a windmill, a wind farm. I think it's off the coast of New Jersey. I'd have to go back and look, but you can read the article in the Washington Post. Now they're all saying, "Oh, there's no quid pro quo here. It's just a coincidence." Yeah. We're all buying that, right? Amazing. Meanwhile, ICE is up to no good in Connecticut. I'll tell you about that after the break, and I'll pick up your calls.
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1: Defending America from the weapons of mass deception. I'll be right back with you.

0: Saudi nuclear giveaway. Natalie Harp's story unravels. Hegseth fires a general over Kid Rock. The Navy punishes a struggling sailor. Towns kill flock cameras. And a parasite outbreak spreads. Good morning. This is the Commonwealth Report, news for the public, not the powerful. You can follow us at commonwealthreport.news. Is Trump handing Saudi Arabia the keys to a bomb? Yesterday, the Trump administration sent Congress a 30-year nuclear cooperation deal with Saudi Arabia, and the clock is now running. Under Section 123 of the Atomic Energy Act, lawmakers get 90 days of session to look at it. If they don't pass a joint resolution of disapproval, it becomes law all by itself. And look at what's in it. Saudi Arabia gets to enrich uranium on its own soil. The old gold standard, where a country promises never to enrich, is gone. So is the demand for the toughest international inspections, the ones 144 other nations already accept. Senators Ed Markey and Jeff Merkley called it, quote, the starting gun for a Middle East nuclear arms race. Markley said, quote, this is not diplomacy. This is corruption at the expense of U.S. national security. Trump bombed Iran over enrichment. Now Trump is selling enrichment to the Saudis. What's the real story behind Trump's most devoted aide? Natalie Harp is the executive assistant who follows Donald Trump everywhere, and her devotion story just fell apart. A 96-second video shot beside a lake around 2017 has surfaced, posted online back in 2018 by a MAGA activist. In it, Harp says a 2015 medical error left her in hemorrhagic shock and caused her cancer and her chronic pain. Doctors say the error she describes is extraordinarily rare. The caption on the video falsely called her the only survivor of a mistake that killed more than 4,000 people. At her 2020 convention speech, the one crediting Trump's right to try law to save with saving her life, was fact-checked years ago. Her treatment was already legal before the law took effect. This is how the myth around this president gets built, one unverified miracle at a time. Did Pete Hegseth fire the Army's top general to protect Kid Rock? Here's the story the Washington Post broke yesterday. On March 28th, an Army Apache helicopter buzzed Kid Rock's Nashville home. Video showed the rocker saluting it. General Randy George, the Army Chief of Staff, opened a review. Then General Chris Leneve, the Army's number two officer, went to see him and suggested it would be best if that review was scuttled. People familiar with the meeting say George was troubled by it. 3 days later, Pete Hegseth announced there would be no punishment, no investigation. And 2 days after that, George was fired. And Leneve is now the favorite for the Army's top job. Trump later told Senator Joni Ernst that Hegseth did it and that George was owed an apology. That's what a chain of command looks like when loyalty replaces the law. Why is the Pentagon punishing a 19-year-old sailor? He was aboard the USS Abraham Lincoln on a record-long deployment in an unexplained war with broken toilets, no laundry, no hot water, and short rations. He told his command he was struggling. Then he went off the ship. He was pulled from the water, flown to Balboa Navy Medical Center in San Diego, held for 5 days, and never once saw a psychiatrist or a therapist. He's 19 years old. He was sent right back to work. His wife found out from a friend's text message, and the Navy's answer is to charge him with being absent without leave and with malingering, which is the military's word for faking it. Jen Psaki called it the latest and most egregious sign that the Pentagon has pushed our service members to the absolute limit. She's right. 92 towns just pulled the plug on the surveillance state. Since last year, 92 local governments across this country have canceled or refused to renew their contracts for automatic license plate readers. This week, Tempe, Arizona shut its Flock system off completely. Mayor Corey Woods said the risk of misuse is too great and that public safety has to be done in a way that keeps the community's trust. Tempe found no misuse of its own cameras, but it shut them down anyway. Cave Creek killed its contract on the spot because once the data leaves town, no local safeguard follows it. And in Pflugerville, Texas, nearly 460 outside agencies had tapped into the city's camera network. Only 80 of them had permission. Ordinary people in ordinary towns are taking their privacy back, one town at a time. Think the parasite outbreak is over? It's not. More than 18,000 cyclosporiasis cases have now been reported across 45 states, 454 people hospitalized, two dead in Michigan. Patients from age 1 to age 98. It's been traced to shredded iceberg lettuce from a Taylor Farms plant in central Mexico, served at Taco Bell in 9 states before the July recall. And this is not over, not even close. More than 11,000 cases are still under investigation. Reporting runs up to 6 weeks behind. The CDC says the real number is higher than what we see, and the investigation is still open. The parasites love the summer. Watch for raspberries, blueberries, cilantro, parsley, basil, snow peas, sugar snap peas, bag salad greens, and iceberg lettuce. Washing won't kill it, only heat will. When our food safety system gets gutted, this is what happens. And that's the way it is today, Thursday, August 27th, 2026. I'm Tom Hartman.
1: 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So have you noticed that the Republicans are pretty much not talking about a constitutional convention anymore? They used to be gung-ho to rewrite the Constitution. You know, they wanted to put corporate personhood in there. They wanted to change it so that women can't vote. They wanted to do away with the election of senators, repeal the 17th Amendment, take us back to them being appointed by the states. They had all these weird—they wanted to outlaw labor unions, all these weird ideas, but they've stopped talking about it. I mean, they're still moving forward on it, but it's not Project 2025, for example. You know, their ultimate talking document does not have one single mention in it about a constitutional convention. Why would that be? Well, it's because the Supreme Court is doing their work for them. I mean, you know, just they have overturned Article 2. They've overturned the first, fourth, ninth, and 14th amendments. They've overturned Article 1, Section 7. All the details of this whole thing are over at HartmanReport.com. You got to check it out. And welcome back. 35 minutes past the hour. This is just a wild story. The ice has descended on Danbury, Connecticut. And they are basically anybody with brown skin they're targeting, according to these reports. Chris Murphy, the senator from Connecticut, is just furious. He said this morning in Danbury, ICE was arresting parents at school bus stops. He said that the agents were waiting until the kids boarded the bus, then arresting their parents, sometimes in front of them as the kids are screaming and sobbing, and the kids are going to come home to empty houses. And then the state takes these kids who are U.S. citizens and puts them into foster care, which, you know, produces what? A generation of, you know, troubled youth, shall we say, at the very least. Having worked in the foster care system myself, I'm very familiar with that. You know, a lot of these kids end up just having miserable lives. And in fact, if you've ever thought about, if you're a decent person and you've ever thought about being a foster parent, let me encourage you to do it. Because every state is desperate for foster parents who aren't just in it for the money. Basically, and it's not a lot of money, frankly, but, you know, for some people it is. But, you know, in any case, he says, I'm heading to Danbury. And they're joining Ned Lamont, who's the governor, Congresswoman Johanna Hayes, Lieutenant Governor Susan Besiewicz, and Danbury Mayor Roberto Alves. Murphy says, he spoke before this crowd yesterday afternoon, he says, ICE is not here to protect Danbury. This is a city, Danbury is a town of 86,000 people. 35% of them are first-generation immigrants. And he says, ICE is here to put Danbury into a state of terror. So you've got a city here that is about probably half brown and black. And that's what's going on. And we just need to be clear about this and just understand that this is Stephen Miller's agenda, is to make America white again, period. There's all these brown-skinned people in this country, illegally, in quotes. And his remedy is, oh, my God, get them out of the country before they can have children who are citizens. This is, of course, is why they were fighting birthright citizenship, because they don't want more brown-skinned people in this country. They literally want, you know, these are white supremacists, white nationalists. And they're not particularly shy about it either. and ICE has increased enforcement and quack, quack, quack. You know, I have an idea. People come to America, by and large, for work. Yes, there are some people, some small, very, very tiny percentage of people who come to America to be criminals. We always dealt with them, and we need to continue dealing with them through the criminal justice system. You know, local police arrest them, and if you find out that they're not here legally, deport them. That's how we used to do it. Right? This is a new thing, basically, going after these people. But if you don't want people coming into this country looking for economic opportunity, looking for jobs, why don't we start putting the employers in jail? I realize that's what we used to do. Dwight Eisenhower used to bust employers. John Kennedy used to bust employers. Richard Nixon used to bust employers. Lyndon Johnson used to bust employers. They'd get hit with huge fines, or they could even go to jail if they hired people who weren't citizens. And then Reagan came along and said, we're going to stop going after the rich white guys. We're going to go after the poor brown people. And ever since the Reagan administration, it was kind of one of those, I'm going to slap you with this hand and pat you with this hand sort of thing, because he changed the rules, essentially, or the enforcement, so that we no longer went after the wealthy white employers or the big chains, you know, the 7-Elevens or whatever. But instead, he said, we're going to go after the individual brown people, but we're also going to let 5 million of them become citizens. So you had this huge amnesty that Reagan did, I think it was in 86, and we started explicitly going after the individuals who were simply looking for a better life. I can pretty much guarantee you that if we threw a few employers in jail, that they would stop hiring people who are not citizens. They would start checking citizenship. And that once that happens, word would travel that, hey, if you go to the United States and you're looking for a job, you won't be able to get one because nobody will hire you. That's how they do it in other countries. I have lived and worked. I lived and worked in Germany, and I worked in Australia. And in both cases, I had to get work permits. I was an alien, right? I had to get a visa and a work permit from the country. And the reason why was because my employer, in both cases, did not want to get fined. It wasn't the government that said this of Germany or of Australia that said to me, you've got to get a permit. I mean, that was the law, of course. But it was the people who were hiring me who said to me, we've got to do this paperwork, because they didn't want to go to jail. They didn't want to pay a fine. Why aren't we doing that here? Because Republicans, ever since Reagan, have said, screw it. We're going to let the rich white people who employ low-wage labor, immigrant labor, particularly in like the meat packing industry and the slaughterhouses and things, we're going to let those rich white employers continue to make all the money that they want. And if we don't want the brown people here, we'll just go after the brown people. It's time to start putting the employers in jail. So what's on your mind today? Cece in Northbrook, Illinois. Cece, what's up?
2: Greeting, Tom, and your woke listeners and your crew.
1: There you go.
2: And I got that from your previous caller, anyway.
1: Yeah.
2: Well, the military troops are doing the right thing. I called you a couple of months ago, and I was worried about the troops being set up by Putin, putting them in the right place and blowing up a ship. That's what was in my mind.
1: Mm-hmm.
2: And lo and behold, you see somebody, you know, jump off his ship. It was an SOS to me.
1: Yeah.
2: And they're fighting for their lives because they're working for a treasonous traitor. And the GOP is right along with him. Just the fact that Trump is proposing a steam-driven launch on an aircraft carrier going back to the, I don't know, 40s,
1: yeah.
2: 50s, I don't know.
1: Yeah, the 40s.
2: That alone tells you he's a treasonous traitor. How do you work for somebody like that that has the inkling to kill you? I mean, that is that serious to me. And then the Democrats... the people are in charge now. Because the Democrats are not leading, the people are leading. And I think we need some drama, Tom. I don't know Hakeem Jeffries or what he's doing. That's not drama. That's you cutting a deal on the side, looks like.
1: Mm-hmm.
2: And so the GOP and the media are dictating the narrative. I get that. the people, we can change that. And I understand that we're not doing the mass protest anymore because I feel like it's very dangerous. Trump will do anything at this point. He's a rat in the corner. He's desperate.
1: Yeah.
2: And he's going to, you know what I mean? So we don't know what's going to come, but we do need to we need some drama. We need some headlines to support the troops.
1: Some political
2: theater.
1: Let them
2: know that the people, the people are supporting them.
1: Yeah,
2: you know,
1: I'm with you,
2: CC.
1: And for people who don't know what you're talking about, let me just refresh people's memory or inform them. We are building right now aircraft carriers, you know, in our shipyards. We're building, in fact, a whole new generation of aircraft carriers. And Trump, he must have been watching World War II movies or something. Because we use electromagnetic propulsion to throw the jets off the ships, so you know, into the air, so that they can take off. And it's highly sophisticated. I mean, if you've ever driven an electric car, you know the power of electromagnetism. These things, you know, you can get from 0 to 60 and just pin you to the seat, you know. And so we're using the most advanced and sophisticated technology. And Trump ordered, and the other thing is that the on these ships, generally the conning tower, the control tower, the main vertical part of the ship, is either in the back or the middle. I forget which. And so anyhow, which is different from the way they were in World War II. And Trump has decided that he likes the old aircraft carriers from World War II. So he's ordering them to go back to steam catapults to throw the jets off the ships and to move those command and control centers so they look more like World War II ships. We're doing it the way we're doing it because it's better. It's more efficient. It's faster. It works better. But Trump, you know, he's playing Mad King Ludwig, you know, the king of Bavaria back in the day, you know, who built Neuschwanstein, the castle that Disney bases their castle on. He's just, you know, it's all about appearance. And the military is freaking out because this is going to set these things back years.
2: I don't think it's that instant, though. I think he's purposely trying to sabotage the military.
1: It may well be, because that's what he's doing. Whether he's doing it intentionally or whether he's doing it, you know, because he's stupid. Is it because he's stupid, or is it because Putin whispered in his ear on one of his every other week phone calls, hey, you know, you should go back to steam on those aircraft carriers. CC, thanks for the call. 45 minutes past the hour.
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1: Speaking of the truth, J.D. Vance and Donald Trump really would rather you didn't know all about. I'll be right back with you.

0: and welcome back. There's another court hearing, by the way, today in Washington, D.C., about whether Donald Trump can put his name on the Kennedy Center. He's, as I mentioned yesterday, he said if he can't have his name on the Kennedy Center, he's going to tear it down. Sick and twisted. David in Potomac, Maryland. Hey, David, what's on your mind today?
1: Hello. I'd like to thank you for covering the roadless roller in our national forests on Friday's Commonwealth News. And I believe the comment period about its proposed repeal lasts until September 17th.
0: That sounds right. I don't specifically remember, but it's in that neighborhood, certainly.
1: I would like to encourage everybody to contribute to the discussion, but I think everybody needs to know a couple of things first. One, the Forest Service was founded for the purpose of corporate welfare. Back in the 1880s, the timber companies could not afford to maintain their own stands. So the Forest Service was founded, and it set up the network of national forests so that they could go in and extract the timber and keep all the profits. And the second thing is, if this roadless rule is repealed, it does not merely mean that the timber companies will be free to build the roads. It actually means that you and I, we the taxpayers, will be footing the bill for those roads because they're so remote in the middle of the forest, and that makes them prohibitively expensive for the timber companies to cover on their own.
0: Yeah, for people who don't know what you're talking about, David, the I forget which administration it was that put the roadless rule into place. It was back in the 60s or 70s, wasn't it?
1: You said Clinton. Actually,
0: oh, 2001. It wasn't in the 90s. Okay. So anyhow, you know, as you said, our national forests were basically exploited. Many of them were being exploited by logging operations, and so we passed this law, the roadless rule, or we created this rule, the roadless rule. I'm not sure exactly how it was done. That said, that we're just not going to build roads into these forests, and this is the way that we keep them pristine, we keep them natural, we keep the environment safe. And the Trump administration says, no, we're going to blow that up, and we're going to start building roads into these forests. And of course, the only reason that you would authorize a private corporation to come in and build a road on a national forest, which is what they're talking about, is so they can take out trees. And in some cases and in some places, I suppose you could build a case that thinning out the trees can make the forest healthier. Louise and I used to own 400 acres in Vermont, and we hired a guy with a horse to come in and selectively log our forest. And, we kind of broke even on it. You sell the wood, but you got to pay the guy with the horse and the chainsaw. But this is not that. This is not good forestry. This is turning our forests over to big companies that want to basically extract the timber to turn it into paper or toilet paper or, paper products or whatever, 2x4s. And the profit stays with them, and the cost of maintaining the whole thing, the forest, stays with us. It's just another way that a giant industry is corrupting Republican politicians. And it's, let's be very clear, this is Republican politicians. The Democrats are totally opposed to this. They want our wild areas to remain wild. So, yeah, I get it. David, thank you. And there is this comment period until the middle of September that you can jump on. You can easily Google this stuff. David, thank you. Well said. 49 minutes past the hour. I'll be back with more of your calls in just a second. Stay with us. It's the Tom Hartman Program, the place where smart people get their news.

0: 51 minutes past the hour. Barry in Long Island, New York. Hey, Barry, thanks for watching us on C-SPAN. What's up?
1: Hi. Can you hear me?
0: I hear you just fine.
1: Okay, great. Thanks for taking my call. I'm 81, and I'm noticing that I have a suggestion for you and your watchers and listeners how to respond not just to the news. I mean, the news are talking about it's just depressing. It just makes everybody feel isolated and just anxious. And even if we feel like something people are working for, we still feel anxious. We're still worn down. And every day, everything we talk about is just more that gets piled on top. So I want to share two thoughts with you. One is we notice that the rich, power-hungry guys are just trying to find little reasons to make us hate each other.
0: Yeah, that's their strategy.
1: What?
0: That's their strategy. You know, look out, that guy wants your cookie.
1: Right, and the thing is that some of them may be very smart. They may be high IQs, but their EQs are in single digits.
0: Yep.
1: So if we focus not on what makes us a minority, first we focus on how we're a majority. The majority is decency. I mean,
0: yes,
1: whether I'm a Republican or a Democrat, if I'm decent...
0: Yeah, the Dolly Parton majority.
1: Right. Yes. We and us is if you think empathy is a strength rather than a weakness, if you feel like you're going to stop at a red light and a stop sign at 2 in the morning when there's nobody around, you're doing it anyway because it's right.
0: That's correct.
1: So there, hey, that's the majority. That's us.
0: Yeah, I agree.
1: Then, here's my suggestion. Everybody is familiar with the Emperor's New Clothes, right?
0: Mm-hmm. Yep.
1: About this with red lighting and all of this stuff. Yeah. Well, that's a little too humorous for what we're facing today. Hans Christian Andersen wrote another fable which nobody seems to know about, and this is it. Focus on this. It's called The Most Incredible Thing. And every day, this fable is a metaphor for what we're facing. The Most Incredible Thing. And if we can use this as a tool to unite people together to say, yeah, I'm going to vote. Yeah, I'm going to feel strong. Yeah, I'm going to act. I'm going to activate. I'm not going to feel like I'm alone and powerless. And even if I feel like maybe we're going to win, I still feel alone and powerless half the time. Because
0: no, I get it. Barry, I'm gonna have to look that. I've got to move along, but thank you for that. I just wrote it down. That's one of the Hans Christian Andersens that I've never read, so I'll check it out. Barry, thank you. Susan in Caldwell, Idaho. Hey, Susan, what's on your mind today?
2: I'd like to expand on your point about the AI data center development and the resistance.
0: Mm-hmm.
2: And then go on to another issue that I'm sure the people who are opposing this are interested in. There's a concept out there now that I read called the shadow grid, which is how these AI barons are going to power those things with their own on-site generation, which is never renewable. You know what it is. It's going to be gas or oil.
0: Yeah.
2: Now, just some numbers. My little state of Idaho, we generate 5.5 gigawatts a year for 2 million people, overwhelmingly renewable with hydro. My neighbor, Utah, which has more of industry than we do at a population of 3.5 million, generates 10.5 gigawatts. That O'Leary data center that's causing so much ruckus because it's in the watershed that feeds the dying Salt Lake will generate 9 gigawatts on site.
0: Wow.
2: And Utah is known for not having renewables because they don't have the water we do in Idaho.
0: Yeah.
2: Let's move to Texas, the center of your comments. Texas at 32 million people is generating 168 gigawatts a year, and it leads the nation in renewables. Oh, great! But they have so many of these overwhelmingly large. They make Mr. O'Leary's site in Utah look tiny, mm-hmm. of gigawatt usage on what they call the shadow grid within their own confines. They have like 30 million gigawatts in the pipeline to be generated in these super centers. There's one
0: using
2: near San Angelo.
0: Fuels.
2: Absolutely. They don't have time to build, you know, windmills.
0: Yeah.
2: And I'm just thinking, the pollution. I found these data points. Air pollution permits for these new centers, you know, 33 million tons of greenhouse gas. The whole state currently emanates like 850 million tons. It's like one of the top 10 polluters in the planet if you made it a country.
0: Mm-hmm.
2: So we're almost 14% of the U.S.
0: Yeah.
2: I'm just saying, if anybody wants to follow this, start looking at the Texas Tribune. No paywall. You can see what's happening down
0: Interesting.
2: There.
0: Interesting. I will do that. Susan, thank you. Thanks for the information. That was remarkable. I keep saying we've got the smartest listeners on earth. It's such an honor to hang out with you guys. We'll be right back on the other side of the break with Phil Itner live from Ukraine. Stay tuned.
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4: Years ago, when I announced that I was leaving my job as editor of the Texas Observer to run for political office, I had to admit that going into politics is the only downward career move one can take from journalism. But being both a journalist and a politician does hone one's ability to detect the smell of BS. And we Americans are presently getting a noxious blast of that stench from our warmongering Department of Defense. The vast trillion-dollar Pentagon is the ultimate Big Brother bureaucracy, literally empowered to compel thousands of Americans to die in foolish military misadventures cooked up by political partisans and profiteering corporate contractors. That's why it's so alarming that Trump's Project 2025 autocrats are now rushing to slam an iron door of censorship on reporters trying to inform us commoners about the militaristic schemes and corporate fraud that comes from inside this government fortress. In the name of defending freedom, Trump's palace guards are banning media outlets that displease His Royal Highness. Also, Pretty Boy Pete, Trump's made-for-TV Pentagon honcho, has even decreed that reporters must be tightly monitored by military escorts while doing interviews, reviewing documents, and otherwise exercising the essential constitutional rights of our nation's free press. The good news is that rather than kowtowing to the autocrats, dozens of media organizations have told Pete to stuff it, choosing to do old-school outsider digging into this insider war machine. This is Jim Hightower saying, meanwhile, the Project 2025 authoritarians hail their clampdown on free press rights by touting their, quote, fresh relationship with what they call their new Pentagon press corps. Right, it's their partisan press corps, not ours.

Saudi nuclear giveaway. Natalie Harp's story unravels. Hegseth fires a general over Kid Rock. The Navy punishes a struggling sailor. Towns kill flock cameras. And a parasite outbreak spreads. Good morning. This is the Commonwealth Report, news for the public, not the powerful. You can follow us at commonwealthreport.news. Is Trump handing Saudi Arabia the keys to a bomb? Yesterday, the Trump administration sent Congress a 30-year nuclear cooperation deal with Saudi Arabia, and the clock is now running. Under Section 123 of the Atomic Energy Act, lawmakers get 90 days of session to look at it. If they don't pass a joint resolution of disapproval, it becomes law all by itself. And look at what's in it. Saudi Arabia gets to enrich uranium on its own soil. The old gold standard, where a country promises never to enrich, is gone. So is the demand for the toughest international inspections, the ones 144 other nations already accept. Senators Ed Markey and Jeff Merkley called it, quote, the starting gun for a Middle East nuclear arms race. Markley said, quote, this is not diplomacy. This is corruption at the expense of U.S. national security. Trump bombed Iran over enrichment. Now Trump is selling enrichment to the Saudis. What's the real story behind Trump's most devoted aide? Natalie Harp is the executive assistant who follows Donald Trump everywhere, and her devotion story just fell apart. A 96-second video shot beside a lake around 2017 has surfaced, posted online back in 2018 by a MAGA activist. In it, Harp says a 2015 medical error left her in hemorrhagic shock and caused her cancer and her chronic pain. Doctors say the error she describes is extraordinarily rare. The caption on the video falsely called her the only survivor of a mistake that killed more than 4,000 people. At her 2020 convention speech, the one crediting Trump's right to try law to save with saving her life, was fact-checked years ago. Her treatment was already legal before the law took effect. This is how the myth around this president gets built, one unverified miracle at a time. Did Pete Hegseth fire the Army's top general to protect Kid Rock? Here's the story the Washington Post broke yesterday. On March 28th, an Army Apache helicopter buzzed Kid Rock's Nashville home. Video showed the rocker saluting it. General Randy George, the Army Chief of Staff, opened a review. Then General Chris Leneve, the Army's number two officer, went to see him and suggested it would be best if that review was scuttled. People familiar with the meeting say George was troubled by it. 3 days later, Pete Hegseth announced there would be no punishment, no investigation. And 2 days after that, George was fired. And Leneve is now the favorite for the Army's top job. Trump later told Senator Joni Ernst that Hegseth did it and that George was owed an apology. That's what a chain of command looks like when loyalty replaces the law. Why is the Pentagon punishing a 19-

0: word for faking it. Jen Psaki called it the latest and most egregious sign that the Pentagon has pushed our service members to the absolute limit. She's right. 92 towns just pulled the plug on the surveillance state. Since last year, 92 local governments across this country have canceled or refused to renew their contracts for automatic license plate readers. This week, Tempe, Arizona shut its Flock system off completely. Mayor Corey Woods said the risk of misuse is too great and that public safety has to be done in a way that keeps the community's trust. Tempe found no misuse of its own cameras, but it shut them down anyway. Cave Creek killed its contract on the spot because once the data leaves town, no local safeguard follows it. And in Pflugerville, Texas, nearly 460 outside agencies had tapped into the city's camera network. Only 80 of them had permission. Ordinary people in ordinary towns are taking their privacy back, one town at a time. Think the parasite outbreak is over? It's not. More than 18,000 cyclosporiasis cases have now been reported across 45 states, 454 people hospitalized, two dead in Michigan. Patients from age 1 to age 98. It has been traced to shredded iceberg lettuce from a Taylor Farms plant in central Mexico, served at Taco Bell in 9 states before the July recall. And this is not over, not even close. More than 11,000 cases are still under investigation. Reporting runs up to 6 weeks behind. The CDC says the real number is higher than what we see, and the investigation is still open. The parasites love the summer. Watch for raspberries, blueberries, cilantro, parsley, basil, snow peas, sugar snap peas, bag salad greens, and iceberg lettuce. Washing won't kill it, only heat will. When our food safety system gets gutted, this is what happens. And that's the way it is today, Thursday, August 27th, 2026. I'm Tom Hartman.
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1: Hey, welcome to the second hour of our program. On the line with us, our buddy Phil Itner, the veteran war correspondent, host of the brilliant On the Edge podcast. He's based in Kyiv, Ukraine. Philip Itner, P-H-I-L-I-P-I-T-T-N-E-R on YouTube. Itner Philip on social media, on Blue Sky, Instagram, Twitter. And Phil, welcome back to the program. I see that, well, first of all, thank you so much for being with us every Thursday. I really appreciate this. I just wanted to say
3: that. No, it's my pleasure. Thank you, Tom.
1: Yeah. And your wealth of knowledge and actual experience, I mean, you're right there in Ukraine right now, and you've been with us live for, it seems like, over a year now. It's been reported that John Ratcliffe, the CIA director, went over to Russia this week in order to warn Putin not to attack NATO. What do you know about this, and what are your thoughts on it?
3: Well, first and foremost, I mean, it was a very uncommon thing to happen. The last time a CIA director flew into Moscow in this manner was before the full-scale invasion, and he went in to tell the Russians, don't go into Ukraine. And, of course, they ignored him. We don't know exactly the topics that were discussed. The Russians say he met with his counterpart, which would be the head of the SVR or the FSB, the Russian intelligence agencies. The Russians say he did not meet with Putin. That is the prevailing thought, is that he went over to say, don't think about getting involved in a NATO member state, which would be either the Baltics or perhaps even Poland. And that's because there's been, for quite some time, about, I would say, at least 6 weeks, there have been rumors and some leaking of intel on the European side of things, in particular, that there's deep concern that the Russians might try to expand this war. And more importantly, to try and

0: and put under the test Article 5 of the NATO Convention, which is, you know, an attack on one is an attack on all. Right. So really what Putin is thinking of testing is Donald Trump, the strongest member, you know, the U.S. being the strongest member of NATO alliance, going to go to war for Estonia? And the thinking is that Trump won't. Right. And that will break NATO, the strong, you know, the most effective defensive alliance in world history. It's also thought he may have gone over to talk about Iran as well, and Russia's continued support for targeting American bases in the Gulf, which you know, Iran, you know, apparently Russia is providing. Well, not apparently. We know that Russia is providing Iran with targeting information for our bases. So that could have been another topic of conversation. There's a couple of others that kind of float out there. The talk of like POW returns and things like that. I don't think that he would go all the way over just to talk about, you know, POW exchanges.
1: Yeah,
0: I think it's bigger picture. I think it's bigger picture than that. Yeah. I do. I think a big part of it was that the Russians, that the CIA had information that Russia was about to test NATO. Mm. And there is. I'm sorry. There's also another thought, a theory that he went over to discuss what is an increasing sabotage campaign that Russia is conducting in Europe. There was an incident in Germany at Leipzig Airport, where apparently there are some Ukrainian fighter jets stationed, and that's where they're training. There's been explosions at warehouses. There have been, you know, things like setting a car ablaze outside of Prime Minister Keir Starmer that was traced back to Moscow. And these things are increasing in Europe. And that's another topic of conversation that's been floated, is that he went over to say, hey, we know that you are conducting sabotage attacks, assassination attempts, potential terrorism attacks.
1: Yeah.
0: You need to stop that as well. So, you know, all of these things, I think, are possible, that the reasoning for why he did it, but it was absolutely unprecedented. And eventually, I think we'll find out what this meeting was really all about. But it may come out in drips and drabs.
1: Yeah, and it may come out after Putin has attacked Tallinn or something like that, you know, the capital of Estonia.
0: That's right. Well, what they'll do is what they always do. They will cause some sort of disruption that then they say will force them to respond with armed, you know,
1: right.
0: Armed
1: and
0: action.
1: And they'll do it with the largely Russian-speaking populations on the eastern side of the Baltic states.
0: You know, exactly.
1: Where they have borders with Russia. Yeah, I get it. Phil, I usually start by asking, how are you and how is Ukraine right now? What's the last week been like? We haven't talked in a week.
0: I have been very severely sleep deprived. We are getting increasing amounts of attacks, and they're happening all day, every day. We're more in air raid siren alert than we're out of it these days.
1: Wow.
0: And that's in no small measure to the fact that, I mean, that slight hyperbole, but that's due in no small measure to the fact that we have stopped giving them Patriot missile systems.
1: Right. Trump has cut off Ukraine from weaponry.
0: Trump has cut off Ukraine from receiving Patriots. He even also, you know, offered and then yanked back the idea of giving them the lease to create their own Patriot missiles. Or the Europeans being a third party, that there would be the middleman to get Patriot missiles to Ukraine. All of this has been shut off in no small part because of what's happening in the Gulf. I mean, we're just burning through our stockpile. And what that means for Ukraine is they have little to no defense against, in particular, ballistic missiles. These things come in fast. They carry a heavy payload, a warhead, and they're darn near unstoppable. And the only thing that's been effective has been the Patriot. With that defense removed, we are just getting pounded by ballistic missiles, and especially here in the capital. I mean, that's their point, is to terrorize the capital, to put pressure on the government and all the rest of it. And it's terrifying. It is, and you take those air raid sirens far more seriously now. And Tom, I'll be frank. I'll be as frank as I possibly can, without swearing. We are letting down the Ukrainians. We are betraying our promise. We gave our word. We put pen to paper to assure the Ukrainian people and the country that we would defend their borders if they gave up their nuclear weapons. In the Budapest Memorandum of 1993. That's right.
1: Yeah.
0: 1993-1994. Yep. That is an obligation that we have. What good is our word if we don't follow through? And not giving the Ukrainians everything they need to defend their land, including and in particular these Patriots, because there's just no stopping these Russian missiles, these ballistic missiles, that and some of them are hypersonic. And, you know, it's going to be a very, very difficult winter. Last winter was incredibly difficult because of the harshness of the temperatures, but also because Russia was illegally, in a war crime, targeting civilian energy infrastructure. So it deprived people of heating, electricity, and water. We're going to go through that again this winter, and it's going to. There's a lot of concern in this city, in particular this city, that it's going to be worse because we don't have any defenses, and we don't have defenses because of Donald Trump.
1: Yeah, I get it, and I think most people are
0: Angry. Makes me angry.
1: Yeah, me too. I'm seriously pissed off about this, and every American should be. I think most Americans don't even realize that in '94, Bill Clinton signed this. Well, let me back up a little bit, and I've only got 2 minutes here, but real quickly, to educate our viewers and listeners, when the Soviet Union fell, the largest stock of their nuclear weapons that were outside Russia were in Ukraine. Ukraine had, I believe, the third largest stash of nuclear weapons in the world at that time, and so the United States, Russia, and Great Britain got together in Budapest, and we signed this agreement saying that if Ukraine would give all those nuclear weapons to Russia, we would pay them $5 billion for the hassle and the effort, and Russia and Great Britain and America would all promise to protect and defend the borders of Ukraine, which is now defenseless and no longer has nuclear weapons. We would protect them. We signed this. Bill Clinton signed this, and Trump is just spitting on it. He's just spitting on it. I mean, it's insane. Yeah.
0: Well, and also, Tom, it also has, I know you're coming a little close here, but it's also important to recognize that the Ukrainians demanded this accord be ratified and signed because they knew. The Ukrainians know their enemy. They know their imperial master better than anybody in the world. And the Ukrainians knew that once they got back up off their knees after the collapse of the Soviet Union, that eventually Moscow would come to regain one of its colonies, its primary colony, the cornerstone of its sense of identity of self as empire. Right. They knew. Otherwise, why even have the Budapest meetings? You know, it was... Right. It wasn't only just to get the nukes out, it was also to reassure the Ukrainians, we know that you have this history with Moscow, we will protect you if you do this for us and the international community to avoid nuclear proliferation.
1: Exactly.
0: And we're not doing it. And it is shameful. It is a disgrace. It makes me very, very angry. And I hope to God that after the midterms, that we have,
1: the a real change.
0: Congress,
1: in
0: Senate, a real change in policy, and we start helping these people for real because they need it, and they're at the sharp point of the stick when it comes to defending democracy.
1: And everybody should be calling the members of Congress right now at 202-224-3121 and raising hell about this. The great Phil Itner. Phil, thanks again for coming on.
0: Everybody. Always a pleasure, Tom.
1: Good talking to you. 18 minutes past the hour.
2: This is the Tom Hartman Program.
1: I'll be right back with more of the news of the day and your calls in just a moment. Let's start with Paul Krugman's Der Untergang. Stick around.

0: And welcome back, Gary in Noosac, Washington. Hey, Gary, what's on your mind today?
1: Good morning, Tom. I'm going to make an assumption because I can't find the answer. We as citizens have a right to know who dreamed up, put together, edited, signed, and promoted a bill in our Congress, right?
0: Yeah, it's generally a matter of public record.
1: Yeah. I think it would go a long way towards educating our public and helping us to know day in and day out what's going on if we exercise that same right over executive orders. We know that Trump doesn't write these.
0: Yeah.
1: And it would help us to know who does.
0: Yeah, well, clearly the anti-immigrant ones are coming from Stephen Miller or people close to him, and the ones that help out, you know, big corporations are coming from those lobbyists and things like that. But yeah, you're right. Trump isn't literate enough to write an executive order.
1: No, I don't believe so.
0: And there's been more than one occasion where he signed them, and then when he's asked about them, literally doesn't know what's in them.
1: And I just think it would do us good to know exactly who it is. We can assume that Stephen Miller is behind most of these ugliest ones.
0: Yeah.
1: But there's a lot of them that are not Stephen Miller concerned, you know, with economics and environment and stuff like that.
0: Yeah.
1: It would do us good to know who is writing the policies for our country.
0: I completely agree. Gary, thank you. Spot on. Excellent point and great suggestion. Thank you. Diane in Hazelcrest, Illinois. Hey, Diane, what's on your mind today?
2: Hi, Tom. Thank you for taking my call. I just want to make a slight correction to something you mentioned yesterday. You said that Louise went to CVS to get her COVID shot, and someone told her erroneously that they were not available
0: anywhere. It's at the top of the CVS website right now. You can look at it.
2: I went to my pharmacist yesterday and got my COVID shot, and I'm in Illinois, though.
0: Well, I'll bet that you got last year's shot.
2: Oh, okay. So she was. They must have been talking about the most current
0: That's
2: COVID
0: correct.
2: Shot.
0: That's correct. What happened is last year's shot is still around, although most pharmacies around the country are out of it because they haven't manufactured them for about 4 months. And so if you're getting a shot right now, you're getting last year's shot. The new shot has not yet been approved. If you go to cvs.com/I used to have it up on my computer, but it's the place for the COVID immunization. You can Google it. Right at the top of the page, it says the 26-27 shot is not yet available. We will, you know, let you know as soon as it's approved by HHS. So, you know, I got an email from a guy yesterday saying, well, I just went out and got my shot, and I asked my pharmacist, and he said it's the new shot. And so I said, well, double check. Mm-hmm. And he checks with his pharmacist, and he says, well, no, it was the new bat. It was the new delivery that we got, which was the old shot.
2: I stand corrected. I'm sorry. I just didn't want her to think she couldn't get it and anyone else.
0: Oh, no. But if you want the new shot with this XFG or whatever this new strain is, it's just not available yet because, again, HHS has not approved the process. Diane, I got to run, but thanks for the call and good luck. Talk to your pharmacist and double check that. 22 minutes past the hour. I'll be back with more of your calls in just a minute. Stick around.

0: Tired of news that protects the powerful? Get reporting with a backbone at the Commonwealth Report. News for the public, not the powerful. 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A lot of people wonder, where did this whole right-wing movement to basically gut our freedoms and end DEI and all this other, where did this all begin? It all started back in 1951 with a book called The Conservative Mind, From Burke to Eliot, by Russell Kirk. And he argued that if the middle class ever got too big, you'd see young people and women and racial minorities all get up on their hind feet and start protesting and basically screwing up America. And in the 50s, you know, even Republicans thought he was nuts. But then the 60s happened and all those protests. And suddenly Republicans thought, yeah, he's right. We've got to destroy the middle class, or at least cut it back. And that was Reagan's mandate when he came into office in 1981. There's a whole article about this. You can read all the details. It's titled The GOP's 60-Year Conspiracy to Kill Our Democracy. None dare call it treason, but I will. Over at HartmanReport.com. Check it out. Welcome back. 24 minutes past the hour. Paul Krugman, the Nobel Prize-winning economist, wrote a piece for his Substack newsletter, paulkrugman.substack.com, called Der Untergang. Now, Der Untergang is the, or gang is how you say it in English, is the actual German name of a movie called Downfall, which is just this brilliant documentary drama movie about the last days of Adolf Hitler in his bunker underneath his ballroom. He, you know, Hitler, of course, obsessively built this huge ballroom. It's called the New Reich Chancellery. And then underneath it, he built this whole complex of a giant bunker. The same thing Trump is doing in Washington, D.C. In fact, Trump is probably doing it because Hitler did it. And so anyhow, he writes, he says, I don't think people are fully aware of just how bad it can get here in America. And his concern, Trump issued this, when Hitler learned that the war was lost, he issued what was called the Nero Decree. Now, his military refused to execute it, but he ordered the Luftwaffe, the German Air Force, to bomb all the bridges in Germany. The explicit rationale that he gave was that we're losing the war, the Allies are going to take Germany, we don't want them to have anything worth taking. We don't want them to have the benefit of our bridges. But the real reason was that Hitler felt that Germany had let him down by having German soldiers losing the war. And he wanted to punish Germany. And this was, you know, and Paul Krugman writes, Hitler was obsessed with building a giant gaudy ballroom. So there's parallels there. But he says that Hitler never accepted that he had failed Germany. He felt that Germany had failed him. And so he had this plan. And then he raises the question, Trump knows that he's losing, too. So is he behaving like somebody who knows that his days of supreme power are about to end? It looks like it. And what does he do in a position of losing, asks Paul Krugman. He says, the one thing you do is try to stick your name everywhere and leave your imprint everywhere. But then he says, because, you know, you always want to bear in mind, how much damage will he do when he takes revenge on America? And he will. He said, you always have to bear in mind that Trump hates America. He hates the values on which we were built, pluralism. He hates democracy. He hates the rule of law. He hates all the things that are what we're supposed to be about as a nation. But increasingly, it looks like he just plain hates this country because it doesn't love him. So how much damage will he do to our country? It's a good question. I don't know the answer, but I'm holding my breath. I'm telling you, this is the most critical time. We're at kind of Cuban Missile Crisis critical time here right now. We'll be right back.
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0: Helping you win the water cooler wars. I'll be back to talk about Social Security and pick up your calls on the inside of the thing. Stay with us.

0: Saudi nuclear giveaway. Natalie Harp's story unravels. Hegseth fires a general over Kid Rock. The Navy punishes a struggling sailor. Towns kill flock cameras. And a parasite outbreak spreads. Good morning. This is the Commonwealth Report, news for the public, not the powerful. You can follow us at commonwealthreport.news. Is Trump handing Saudi Arabia the keys to a bomb? Yesterday, the Trump administration sent Congress a 30-year nuclear cooperation deal with Saudi Arabia, and the clock is now running. Under Section 123 of the Atomic Energy Act, lawmakers get 90 days of session to look at it. If they don't pass a joint resolution of disapproval, it becomes law all by itself. And look at what's in it. Saudi Arabia gets to enrich uranium on its own soil. The old gold standard, where a country promises never to enrich, is gone. So is the demand for the toughest international inspections, the ones 144 other nations already accept. Senators Ed Markey and Jeff Merkley called it, quote, the starting gun for a Middle East nuclear arms race. Markley said, quote, this is not diplomacy. This is corruption at the expense of U.S. national security. Trump bombed Iran over enrichment. Now Trump is selling enrichment to the Saudis. What's the real story behind Trump's most devoted aide? Natalie Harp is the executive assistant who follows Donald Trump everywhere, and her devotion story just fell apart. A 96-second video shot beside a lake around 2017 has surfaced, posted online back in 2018 by a MAGA activist. In it, Harp says a 2015 medical error left her in hemorrhagic shock and caused her cancer and her chronic pain. Doctors say the error she describes is extraordinarily rare. The caption on the video falsely called her the only survivor of a mistake that killed more than 4,000 people. At her 2020 convention speech, the one crediting Trump's right to try law to save with saving her life, was fact-checked years ago. Her treatment was already legal before the law took effect. This is how the myth around this president gets built, one unverified miracle at a time. Did Pete Hegseth fire the Army's top general to protect Kid Rock? Here's the story the Washington Post broke yesterday. On March 28th, an Army Apache helicopter buzzed Kid Rock's Nashville home. Video showed the rocker saluting it. General Randy George, the Army Chief of Staff, opened a review. Then General Chris LaNeve, the Army's number two officer, went to see him and suggested it would be best if that review was scuttled. People familiar with the meeting say George was troubled by it. 3 days later, Pete Hegseth announced there would be no punishment, no investigation. And 2 days after that, George was fired. And LaNeve is now the favorite for the Army's top job. Trump later told Senator Joni Ernst that Hegseth did it and that George was owed an apology. That's what a chain of command looks like when loyalty replaces the law. Why is the Pentagon punishing a 19-year-old sailor? He was aboard the USS Abraham Lincoln on a record-long deployment in an unexplained war with broken toilets, no laundry, no hot water, and short rations. He told his command he was struggling. Then he went off the ship. He was pulled from the water, flown to Balboa Navy Medical Center in San Diego, held for 5 days, and never once saw a psychiatrist or a therapist. He's 19 years old. He was sent right back to work. His wife found out from a friend's text message. And the Navy's answer is to charge him with being absent without leave and with malingering, which is the military's word for faking it. Jen Psaki called it the latest and most egregious sign that the Pentagon has pushed our service members to the absolute limit. She's right. 92 towns just pulled the plug on the surveillance state. Since last year, 92 local governments across this country have canceled or refused to renew their contracts for automatic license plate readers. This week, Tempe, Arizona shut its Flock system off completely. Mayor Corey Wood said the risk of misuse is too great and that public safety has to be done in a way that keeps the community's trust. Tempe found no misuse of its own cameras, but it shut them down anyway. Cave Creek killed its contract on the spot because once the data leaves town, no local safeguard follows it. And in Pflugerville, Texas, nearly 460 outside agencies had tapped into the city's camera network. Only 80 of them had permission. Ordinary people in ordinary towns are taking their privacy back, one town at a time. Think the parasite outbreak is over? It's not. More than 18,000 cyclosporiasis cases have now been reported across 45 states, 454 people hospitalized, two dead in Michigan. Patients from age 1 to age 98. It has been traced to shredded iceberg lettuce from a Taylor Farms plant in central Mexico, served at Taco Bell in 9 states before the July recall. And this is not over, not even close. More than 11,000 cases are still under investigation. Reporting runs up to 6 weeks behind. The CDC says the real number is higher than what we see, and the investigation is still open. The parasites love the summer. Watch for raspberries, blueberries, cilantro, parsley, basil, snow peas, sugar snap peas, bag salad greens, and iceberg lettuce. Washing won't kill it, only heat will. When our food safety system gets gutted, this is what happens. And that's the way it is today, Thursday, August 27th, 2026. I'm Tom Hartman.
1: Did you know that every weekday we send out an email before the show giving you all the topics coming up so you could be fully informed and ready to interact with our program? Or that after the show we send out Sue's Stack, a list of every topic I've discussed along with clickable hot links to every source of information I've shared with you on the air? 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Check it out. You were promised something. Work hard, play by the rules, and you'd own a home, raise a family, and retire with dignity. That was the deal. It was called the American Dream. So what happened? Well, it didn't die. It was killed. And we know who did it, when they did it, and how they got away with it. Who killed the American Dream? The greatest political crime ever told. A new book by me, Tom Hartman. That's Who Killed the American Dream? The greatest political crime ever told. Welcome back. 34 minutes past the hour. So this is a fascinating piece. Dean Baker is an economist with the Center for Economic Policy Research. And he writes this piece. It was published over in Common Dreams titled Extremist Billionaire Owners Want to Steal Your Social Security So They Don't Have to Pay Slightly Higher Taxes. See, Social Security is going to the Social Security Trust Fund is going to be depleted in a couple of years. And we'll go back to pay as you go, which is how it was prior to Reagan, ending your. Used to be that you could actually live on Social Security, when you retired, and it used to be that your Social Security income was not subject to income taxes. Reagan did away with both those things. He changed the way that the COLA was calculated, the cost of living adjustment, so that over time Social Security would get less and less. Big or good or, you know, your Social Security check becomes worth less every year. And he also raised the retirement age to 67, which is where it is now. Now, he raised it and said this won't go into effect for 30 years or something like that, but he did it. And so here we are. Now we've got this problem with Social Security. And the issue is on the tax side. It's not on the deficit side. It's, the answer is real easy. Right now, you only pay Social Security taxes on the first $184,500 of income. There's a lot of people, millions, who make more than $184,000 a year. And they don't pay a penny into Social Security after that point. And if we simply lifted the cap, if we simply said, no, rich people have to pay into Social Security just like everybody else, then Social Security would not only be solvent for the next 75 years, but everybody in America who's on Social Security, including people on disability, could get a $2,000 a year raise, which would, make it closer to where it used to be when Reagan, started messing with it. Well, the Washington Post, owned by billionaire Jeff Bezos, published this fake moderation position in its editorial. To get the national debt under control, start with the retirement state. See, Jeff Bezos doesn't want to pay Social Security taxes. And I guarantee you, he makes more than $184,000 a year. And then they make this argument that we should cut down on Social Security payments to rich people. Well, there's so few really rich people in America that if you ended all Social Security payments to everybody making over, say, $1 million a year, with more than, say, $50 million in assets, it would be a meaningless change. But the reason that they want to do this is they want to convert Social Security from a program where everybody is in, where everybody has access to it, where it can't be touched and can't be messed with. They want to convert it from, in other words, an entitlement. They want to convert it from that into a welfare program where you only get it if your income or your wealth is below a certain level. And you know what they do with welfare programs. You know, they put them into place, and then over time, they just cut them and cut them and cut them and cut them and come up with fancy excuses like, well, there's fraud or there's waste or there's people who shouldn't get that money and, you know, et cetera, et cetera. So it looks like Jeff Bezos and The Washington Post have begun this process. You're going to hear more and more from right-wing think tanks saying, well, why are we giving Social Security to billionaires? You know, Charles Koch gets a Social Security check. And it's just the beginning of their sales pitch, this Republican sales pitch. And the Republicans have been pushing this, by the way, since 1935 when Social Security was instituted, and they called it socialism. And they've never stopped. They've always hated Social Security. And so get ready, because it's going to get real critical in the next couple of years. And something's going to have to be done. All right, what's on your mind today? Ty in Santa Fe, New Mexico. Hey, Ty, what's up?
2: Tom, I was thinking today, you know, there are so many different crazy things going on, and I suddenly had a way of kind of encapsulating the whole thing, the thing that's being done by Trump and anybody that supports him.
1: Mm-hmm.
2: You know what it is?
1: Mm-mm.
2: Waste, fraud, and abuse.
1: Is the magic Republican words for cutting social programs?
2: The magic Republican words, exactly. I mean, look at all the waste, 18 service people's lives. All the money that was wasted in this stupid war in Iran. Look at all the waste that's come out of your pocket and mine and the collective pot of the United States government.
1: Yep.
2: The fraud, the Trump family is fraud. And look at all the fraudsters he let off the hook.
1: Yep.
2: You know, he loves fraud. Abuse, abuse of the Constitution, abuse of the rule of law. Abuse of human rights,
1: mm-hmm.
2: the immigrants, the people who've supported them. It's waste, fraud, and abuse.
1: And Trump has even been convicted of fraud in court.
2: Indeed. So it just strikes me that if I were someone running for office as a Democrat right now, I might make a real point of this in a standard speech. I want to talk to you guys today about waste, fraud, and abuse. This guy came in saying he was going to solve it. What he has come in and everything he has done is only furthering it.
1: Mm-hmm.
2: And if you, Mr. Candidate on the Republican side, are continuing to support him, that's it. You are the candidate of waste, fraud, and abuse.
1: I love it, Ty. I love it. Well said. A great public service sharing that with everybody. Thank you so much for the call. John in Vashon Island, Washington. Hey, John, what's on your mind today?
3: Wow. It seems so minuscule after hearing the ills of the world this morning.
1: Yeah.
3: But it's about the about electricity and my own little gripe with my electric company and the fact that they have a gripe with Bonneville Power. I didn't realize until recently, I mean, last year they claimed that they had a 59% increase in their expenses in 1 year, which, to me, that's off the chart.
1: Is that because they were building out new capacity for a data center?
3: I don't think so. I think the thing is that they have been getting a lot of their power from Bonneville Power, you know, which is pretty common in the Northwest.
1: Yeah, this is the big dam companies. On the Columbia River, yeah.
3: Several of them, yeah.
1: Yeah.
3: And the guys that used to provide the cheap electricity to make refined aluminum along the river, there used to be a lot of aluminum plants.
1: Yeah.
3: Anyway, there aren't any anymore. Now it seems that the data centers are looking for that cheap power, and apparently there's a process that I didn't realize, but that like Google has a data center that they built up the river from Portland and near the Dalles, I think.
1: Yeah, I've been there. Louise and I drove right by it just a couple weeks ago.
3: Okay, and they.
1: It's huge.
3: Yeah,
1: I think it's Amazon's.
3: They bid for the electricity, and apparently they're bidding, they're outbidding my electric company that supplies me, and driving the price up in that way.
1: There you go.
3: And I was looking at my bill, and my bill said that in the last year, and I had used a 1 kilowatt hour less per day than I had been using the previous year, which mm-hmm. I patted myself on the back. Mm-hmm. And then I looked at, and it says, and your bill amount increased about $1.25, $1.24 a day. So I'm thinking, okay, I'm using less juice, and I'm getting paying them an extra roughly $35-40 a month.
1: And in the midst of this, Trump is trying to destroy sources of renewable energy that once built are essentially free. It's just insanity, John. John, thanks for sharing that story with us. I appreciate it. Ziggy in Oneonta, New York. Hey, Ziggy, what's on your mind today?
4: Hey, Tom. One thing that the data centers are trying to do is provide their own electricity by installing modular nuclear microreactors.
1: Yeah, I've heard a lot of talk about that, but I don't know of any that have gone online. Do you?
4: Well, here's what I want to tell you about. This morning in my local newspaper, here's a headline, Army selects Fort Drum for next-gen nuclear project. And through a project called the Janus Program, what's happening is in military bases throughout the country, they are now starting to build and install modular nuclear microreactors.
1: Hmm. Janus as in J-A-N-U-S, the two-faced Greek god?
4: Yeah, J-A-N-U-S, yes.
1: Two-faced.
4: And that's what it's called. And they're starting to develop these in several bases around the country to help with the power problems specifically. And these companies want to do it themselves. And you want to know the interesting thing that I found out about this is though they're starting to build these already – there is no U.S.-based company that has a reliable, tested, and proven microreactor design available.
1: That's what I thought. So what are they doing? Is this all, like, under experimental licenses, or are they buying them from overseas?
4: I don't know that much because I only found out about it this morning. I do know that they plan on making this operational by 2028.
1: That's incredible. That's incredible. Well, keep us up to date if you learn anything
4: more.
1: You might
4: want to do some research on it.
1: Yeah, yeah. And if you discover anything, give us a shout.
4: Okay.
1: Thanks a lot, Ziggy. Good talking to you.
4: Take care.
1: Yeah, sure enough. 45 minutes past the hour. I'll be back with more of your calls in just a minute. It's the Tom Hartman Program, your media support group for We the People. We'll be right back.
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1: You know what Putin calls nuclear reactors in the United States? Targets. We'll be right back.

0: and welcome back. Mike in Fresno, California. Hey, Mike, what's on your mind today?
1: Hi, Tom. I'm calling about Trump's big, beautiful bill. But before I get to that, I just wanted to say the Access Hollywood tape, Trump admitted that he liked grabbing women. And then Melania came out and says, oh, that's just locker room talk. Well, E. Jean Carroll proves that it's true.
0: Yep.
1: Okay.
0: Two juries. Yep. Two different juries. Yeah. Both found that Trump had raped her. Yep.
1: Okay. So on to the big, beautiful bill. Number one, this 100% depreciation is driving the data centers to bring in emergency generators, any kind of generators, because they don't get their tax deduction till the plant goes online. And that's what's driving them.
0: And they get, what, 100% depreciation in over what period of time?
1: The same year. The year
0: you're kidding.
1: That the plant goes online, they get billions of dollars in tax write-off. In fact, in 2025, 88 major corporations, including Tesla and United Airlines, paid $0 in taxes because of this bonus depreciation thing he passed.
0: Right. Yeah, that was part of the big tax cut bill, wasn't it?
1: Yeah.
0: Amazing. Amazing.
1: Okay, that's all I got.
0: Yeah, well, it's a good one, Mike. I had completely forgotten about that, but now I recall. Yeah, thank you very much. The billionaires always rig the game for themselves. You know, that's how it works.
1: Yes,
0: Mike,
1: they do.
0: Mike, thank you. Rose in Madison, Wisconsin. Hey, Rose, what's on your mind today?
2: Hi, Tom. Your guest that is living in Ukraine did not mention the grain fields of Ukraine. It was the fourth largest producer of grain before the invasion.
0: That's
2: then
0: right.
2: They became number five. Let me read you the list of the top five. Modi at two, Xi at one, Trump, America, is at three, and Putin is at five.
0: Mm-hmm.
2: I truly, you know, if you control the food, you control the world.
0: Yeah.
2: Who's to say that these five leaders that he vows to love, you know, because mm-hmm. they're strong men.
0: Yeah.
2: He's been protecting Putin all along.
0: Oh, yeah. Yeah.
2: He was supposed to get in, not Biden. It blew up the whole thing.
0: Yeah.
2: I believe Russia would be in Ukraine if Biden had not won that election. I believe Russia.
0: Oh, Russia invaded. You know, clearly, Russia began the preparation. Putin began his preparations for attacking Ukraine during Trump's first term, on the assumption that he could help Trump get reelected, and Trump would just let him take Ukraine.
2: That's music to my ears because no one's talking about it.
0: Oh, I've been saying this for years. And Biden got in there and Putin decided, well, we'll do it anyway and see what happens. And Biden was a little too cautious, in my opinion. If he had helped out Ukraine really aggressively right from the get-go and marshaled the NATO countries to do the same, it wouldn't have gotten this far and it wouldn't have gotten this bad. But he was afraid that it could lead to World War III because Putin was threatening nuclear weapons. So. It's hard to
2: and
0: second
2: we cannot
0: guess.
2: We cannot let them control the food.
0: Yeah.
2: They already kind of do.
0: Well
2: All
0: said,
2: right.
0: Rose.
2: Thank you so much.
0: Thank you.
2: Thank you.
0: In fact, the loss of Ukraine's grain has led to or has exacerbated famine in Africa. You can look that up. Rose, thank you. We'll be right back. 10 minutes before the hour.

0: Hey, thanks so much for sharing our program and for reaching out to our stations and sponsors and letting them know that you're listening. It really means a lot to us. You know, Richard Nixon and Spiro Agnew both took cash bribes while they were in the White House. Since then, you know, the Supreme Court, or at least five Republicans on the Supreme Court, made it a lot easier for politicians to take bribes with the Citizens United decision, which basically legalized political bribery as long as it's done through campaigns or PACs or super PACs. But for some people, there's just never enough money, right? Donald Trump has been running small-time hustles to make money for decades, selling sneakers, Bibles, steaks, vodka, water. But now he's hit the big time. He's got these fungible tokens, right? Fungible crypto assets, which are basically just digital pictures of Donald Trump that say, fight, fight, fight. And he has turned them into an $8 billion machine. His wife is in on this, too, with his Trump coin. It's a new way that foreign powers and billionaires in the United States can just shovel money into Donald Trump's pocket. There's a whole article about it over at HartmanReport.com titled Presidential Payola, the Evolution of Political Bribery. Check it out.
1: Good.
0: 9 minutes before, picking up your calls here, Tyler in Seattle. Hey, Tyler, what's up?
2: Hi, can you hear me?
0: I can.
2: Okay, so I teach computer science, including AI. The term AI was invented 70 years ago, and it's always been oversold. Mm-hmm. And today, AI is equated with large language models, which is why we're using data centers. You need data centers when you're on the cloud. If you stream or something, that goes to a data center.
0: Sure.
2: But the explosion in data centers is due to using them to train large language models. The illusion is that if you can get these trillions of tokens from the web through these large language models with enough compute power, sucking up enough electricity and water, you can get to omniscience. And it does not work.
0: You're talking about to generalize intelligence or AGI?
2: Gen AI. And the ironic thing is that large language models are not the best technique. There are dozens of other AI techniques, and small language models actually work better, and you don't need data centers for small language models.
0: Right. This is
2: models.
0: What China has made available, right? They produced small...
2: China has made cheap large language models, which undercuts the profit for the companies who are trying to make the large language models.
0: Right.
2: Nobody, including the Chinese, has figured out how to make money from large language models.
0: Yep.
2: So the investors are pouring billions of dollars into AI and these data centers on the promise that they're going to get returns of trillions of dollars.
0: Yeah.
2: And the trillions of dollars that they expect is the volume of the salaries of the jobs that will be eliminated when AI does your job. But it does not work. AI is not good enough to be able to sell it to big companies to do work, so simply cannot do it.
0: So,
2: companies who have gotten rid of all their call staff and replaced them with AI, like a month later, say, oops, that didn't work, and they hire back their workers.
0: Yeah, no, I get
2: and,
0: it. Tyler, can you fact check something for me? I read an op-ed maybe 2 weeks ago. It was one of the Substack newsletters arguing that right now, the average person who has a $200 a month open AI account, right, which is what they charge for your basic account to have large access to the system, is actually burning through $5,000, $6,000, $7,000 a month worth of tokens, worth of computing capability, but the company's only charging you $200. And the strategy is basically, you know, the old Amazon strategy or other, you know, we see this, you know, the old Walmart strategy, lose money for a short period of time to get market share, push everybody else out of the market. And then ultimately, once you've got everybody in the hands of just three companies, you start jacking the prices up, you know, just exponentially. And at that point, the bubble bursts. Does that make sense?
2: Yeah, it does. But the Chinese indicated that the companies who are first on the market are not going to stay first, and that they can do it. And also, the tokens are inflated. Basically, Microsoft will claim that it's investing, say, $1 billion in tokens with, say, OpenAI, and then OpenAI will count that as revenue, and Microsoft counts it as investment, and there's actually no money changing hands. So
0: for the benefit of listeners who may be completely confused, Tyler, you want to explain what a token is? And by the way, we've got about 25 seconds here.
2: Okay, so let me skip that and just point out that AI enables terrorism. You're talking about Saudi Arabia enriching uranium. AI will tell you how to make a nuclear weapon and how to do terrorism. The guardrails can be easily broken if you're...
0: So the tokens you're talking about are basically units of computing power, right?
2: Yeah, so there's basically... They're like words. So you get like a trillion pieces from the web and run them through an AI center. And there's also another term for it. You can use tokens can measure how much interaction you have with AI.
0: Okay. Tyler, thank you.
2: The pushback against data centers is going to help swing the elections, particularly down ballot.
0: Yeah. No. Okay. Thank you very much. Kathy in Asheville, North Carolina. Hey, Kathy. I just have a half a minute. You have a quick one, or shall I?
1: I have a quick one.
0: Okay.
1: If the women have to bring a birth certificate to vote, they need to make the men do the same thing.
0: Well, they will. It's just that men don't change their names when they get married.
1: I know, but what if it's, oh, gosh, they'd have a fit if a gay couple would change their name.
0: Yeah. Well, that too, yeah. But this is the proposal of the SAVE Act, is that women who have not gone before a judge to legally change their names will not be able to vote.
1: It is in effect.
0: No, it's not in effect. It passed the House. It is stuck in the Senate. John Thune is refusing to break the filibuster to pass it. Trump is really pissed at him because he wants to knock 80 million American women off the voting rolls. Kathy, I got to run, but thank you. That was a great question. I appreciate it. And thanks for keeping it short. That worked out very well. We're hitting the top of the hour on the other side of the break. Is Meta's plan a real thing? Stick around.
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4: George Orwell spoke bluntly about the nefarious nature of advertising, calling it, quote, the rattling of a stick inside a swill bucket. Even Orwell, though, would have been astonished by the cacophony of swill bucket advertising currently being blasted at us by Amazon, Google, Meta, and other profiteering tech giants. What are they trying to sell? Pure hogwash. Having spent billions to develop artificial intelligence so humanoid robots can displace workers, the tech geniuses are now rushing to build thousands of vast computer data centers necessary to power their brave new AI world. Each center will suck up local water supplies, drastically raise people's utility bills, create monstrous industrial blight and pollution, and enthrone such autocratic thugs as Bezos, Musk, and Zuckerberg as absentee political bosses with domineering power over each locality. But the billionaires forgot something. You and me, we the people, are in open rebellion against this Orwellian future, with officials in multiple states and localities just saying hell no to the profiteers' invasive scams. Thus, the billionaire hucksters are frantically rattling their swill sticks. For example, Mark Zuckerberg, whose Meta Goliath already operates 26 massive data centers and is now spending $600 billion to plop more of them in our communities, has launched a multi-million dollar offensive to beat back local opponents. It's running BS television ads in state capital cities, financing political candidates to hype the data centers, deploying untold numbers of lobbyists to rig the rules against opponents, and hiring an army of, quote, community affairs agents to spread AI propaganda. This is Jim Hightower saying, they have the fat cats, but a groundswell of us alley cats has them on the run. To get involved, go to MediaJustice.org/tools.

Saudi nuclear giveaway. Natalie Harp's story unravels. Hegseth fires a general over Kid Rock. The Navy punishes a struggling sailor. Towns kill flock cameras. And a parasite outbreak spreads. Good morning. This is the Commonwealth Report, news for the public, not the powerful. You can follow us at commonwealthreport.news. Is Trump handing Saudi Arabia the keys to a bomb? Yesterday, the Trump administration sent Congress a 30-year nuclear cooperation deal with Saudi Arabia, and the clock is now running. Under Section 123 of the Atomic Energy Act, lawmakers get 90 days of session to look at it. If they don't pass a joint resolution of disapproval, it becomes law all by itself. And look at what's in it. Saudi Arabia gets to enrich uranium on its own soil. The old gold standard, where a country promises never to enrich, is gone. So is the demand for the toughest international inspections, the ones 144 other nations already accept. Senators Ed Markey and Jeff Merkley called it, quote, the starting gun for a Middle East nuclear arms race. Markley said, quote, this is not diplomacy. This is corruption at the expense of U.S. national security. Trump bombed Iran over enrichment. Now Trump is selling enrichment to the Saudis. What's the real story behind Trump's most devoted aide? Natalie Harp is the executive assistant who follows Donald Trump everywhere, and her devotion story just fell apart. A 96-second video shot beside a lake around 2017 has surfaced, posted online back in 2018 by a MAGA activist. In it, Harp says a 2015 medical error left her in hemorrhagic shock and caused her cancer and her chronic pain. Doctors say the error she describes is extraordinarily rare. The caption on the video falsely called her the only survivor of a mistake that killed more than 4,000 people. At her 2020 convention speech, the one crediting Trump's right to try law to save with saving her life, was fact-checked years ago. Her treatment was already legal before the law took effect. This is how the myth around this president gets built, one unverified miracle at a time. Did Pete Hegseth fire the Army's top general to protect Kid Rock? Here's the story the Washington Post broke yesterday. On March 28th, an Army Apache helicopter buzzed Kid Rock's Nashville home. Video showed the rocker saluting it. General Randy George, the Army Chief of Staff, opened a review. Then General Chris LaNeve, the Army's number two officer, went to see him and suggested it would be best if that review was scuttled. People familiar with the meeting say George was troubled by it. 3 days later, Pete Hegseth announced there would be no punishment, no investigation. And 2 days after that, George was fired. And LaNeve is now the favorite for the Army's top job. Trump later told Senator Joni Ernst that Hegseth did it and that George was owed an apology. That's what a chain of command looks like when loyalty replaces the law. Why is the Pentagon punishing a 19-year-old sailor? He was aboard the USS Abraham Lincoln on a record-long deployment in an unexplained war with broken toilets, no laundry, no hot water, and short rations. He told his command he was struggling. Then he went off the ship. He was pulled from the water, flown to Balboa Navy Medical Center in San Diego, held for 5 days, and never once saw a psychiatrist or a therapist. He's 19 years old. He was sent right back to work. His wife found out from a friend's text message. And the Navy's answer is to charge him with being absent without leave and with malingering, which is the military's word for faking it.

0: town anyway. Cave Creek killed its contract on the spot because once the data leaves town, no local safeguard follows it. And in Pflugerville, Texas, nearly 460 outside agencies had tapped into the city's camera network. Only 80 of them had permission. Ordinary people in ordinary towns are taking their privacy back, one town at a time. Think the parasite outbreak is over? It's not. More than 18,000 cyclosporiasis cases have now been reported across 45 states, 454 people hospitalized, two dead in Michigan. Patients from age 1 to age 98. It has been traced to shredded iceberg lettuce from a Taylor Farms plant in central Mexico, served at Taco Bell in 9 states before the July recall. And this is not over, not even close. More than 11,000 cases are still under investigation. Reporting runs up to 6 weeks behind. The CDC says the real number is higher than what we see, and the investigation is still open. The parasites love the summer. Watch for raspberries, blueberries, cilantro, parsley, basil, snow peas, sugar snap peas, bag salad greens, and iceberg lettuce. Washing won't kill it, only heat will. When our food safety system gets gutted, this is what happens. And that's the way it is today, Thursday, August 27th, 2026. I'm Tom Hartman. Did you know that every weekday we send out an email before the show giving you all the topics coming up so you could be fully informed and ready to interact with our program? Or that after the show we send out Sue's Stack, a list of every topic I've discussed along with clickable hot links to every source of information I've shared with you on the air? It's all completely free and available over at tom.tv, T-H-O-M.tv. Check it out.
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0: Hey, welcome to the third hour of our program. On the line with us is Gil Duran. He's the author of a new book. I read it this last weekend, and it just blew my mind. It's called The Nerdreich, R-E-I-C-H, right? The German, you know, empire. Silicon Valley Fascism and the War on Democracy. Gil, welcome to the program.
2: Thanks for having me back again.
0: It's great talking to you again. First of all, you have a Substack newsletter. You want to tell us how to find that?
2: TheNerdReich.com, and it's actually an independent newsletter because Substack is owned by the same venture capitalists who I'm writing about, so I do not post on Substack.
0: Oh, interesting. Okay. I didn't realize that. Thank you for letting us know. So, Silicon Valley fascism. Somehow, I think most people always thought that the Silicon Valley, you know, the tech bros were liberals, they live in San Francisco, and they care about democracy, and you're saying not so much.
2: Not at all. My book is about a cult of radicalized billionaires who believe it is their destiny to overthrow democracy in the 21st century using technology. And I think when we look at the Trump administration and the degree to which some of these same Silicon Valley billionaires I write about are aligning behind him, we see that they aren't just talking anymore. They are actually acting on these ideas. And for a while, there was this idea that Silicon Valley was more liberal. But I think what was really happening is they seemed more aloof. And it was in their self-interest to fit in with Democratic administrations like the Obama administration, because a lot of these guys have depended on federal government supporting contracts and favorable laws and regulations to get ahead. But now that Trump has returned to power, in this authoritarian manner, they seem to be taking their masks off to reveal their true selves, and it's not good.
0: Yeah. For example, give us some examples of the apparent fascism or embrace of fascism by these guys.
2: Well, the degree to which the Trump administration is using ICE as a paramilitary terror force to go after immigrants and Latinos and others alike, people who are citizens as well, is, I think, one of the most fascistic elements of what we see happening in our country today. A lot of that is directly aided and abetted by companies like Palantir, who have contracts to make these operations even more efficient, to surveil the population and target immigrants very specifically. Specifically, we also see, I think, that the most disturbing thing of all is the degree to which the open crypto corruption has become the main story in American politics. Donald Trump, who spent years calling crypto a scam, became a crypto billionaire on the day he returned to office, and is now the crypto bro in chief, with his family raking in billions of dollars into their personal coffers as the crypto cartel.

0: cells themselves, I don't call it an industry. They don't really produce a product. They produce this scammy thing that steals money from the bottom and lifts it to the top. The crypto cartels are pouring hundreds of millions of dollars into our elections and have become the biggest player in American politics after having very little footprint as recently as like 2022, 2023, they're now just like the big monster in the room. And so people are afraid to challenge them. They're essentially holding a gun to the head of American democracy.
1: That's amazing. We're talking with Gil Duran. He's the author of this new book, The Nerd Reich, Silicon Valley Fascism and the War on Democracy. It's a truly shocking book and I think a really important read. Gil, who are the major players here? What and well, actually, tell us about J.D. Vance's role in all this.
0: Well, I wanted to mention that yesterday it was announced my book is a New York Times bestseller. It's number three on the bestseller list, which is very strange for a new author, very unusual. J.D. Vance came to our attention as a hillbilly, but in reality, he's a tealbilly. He's almost entirely a creation of one man, Peter Thiel. At every step of J.D. Vance's adult life, it has been Peter Thiel, the Palantir co-founder, PayPal mafia godfather, billionaire, right-wing billionaire, who has funded and supported J.D. Vance. J.D. Vance is the reason that, or Peter Thiel is the reason J.D. Vance went to law school and didn't become a lawyer. Instead, he went to San Francisco and became a venture capitalist at a company co-founded by Peter Thiel. When he went back to Ohio to start his own company, it was with money from Peter Thiel. When he ran for Senate, he was elected with $15 million from Thiel, which set a record for the amount any individual had ever spent in a Senate race up to that time. And when he decided to change religions to get religion, he was an atheist, he became a Catholic because of Peter Thiel, who's not even a Catholic, by the way. And when it was time for J.D. Vance to be considered for the vice presidency, he had a big problem. He had previously described Trump as America's Hitler. And it was Peter Thiel and his fellow Silicon Valley billionaires in San Francisco who convinced Trump to put J.D. Vance on the ticket. And so when J.D. Vance moves his mouth, it's the ideas of Peter Thiel that come out. And in 2021, Vance gave an interview where he directly quoted the ideas of Curtis Yarvin, this fascist tech political writer who is largely funded by Peter Thiel, who claims that the United States would be better served by replacing democracy with dictatorship. And Vance quoted his ideas for purging the federal government and defying the courts. And for some reason, no one in the Beltway media ever asked J.D. Vance about any of this. He got away scot-free. And so J.D. Vance is a dangerous radical extremist who embraces these awful anti-democratic ideas, and he got them from Silicon Valley and from Peter Thiel.
1: Yeah, Peter Thiel famously, if I'm remembering right, some years ago wrote an op-ed in which he said, I've come to the conclusion, I'm paraphrasing here from memory, but I've come to the conclusion that democracy and freedom are incompatible.
0: Yeah, because women and people of color have the right to vote, essentially, is what he went on to say. And he's all over the public sphere for the past two decades preaching against democracy and against the government. In 2010, I quote this in my book, Peter Thiel gave a speech where he said the government is fundamentally evil. And this is strange because Peter Thiel's company, Palantir, is a major military surveillance intelligence contractor for the U.S. government. And it's strange that you would have someone so anti-government receiving money and influence at such a high level of our government. You know, to get into these high ranks of government contracting, you have to pretend like you've never smoked marijuana. And here's this guy smoking the most anti-American, anti-democratic dope imaginable, and no one questions it. You know, when you see Peter Thiel give an interview, no one ever asks him about all the crazy things he said against democracy. It's like he has this invisibility cloak because he's a billionaire. He can say whatever he wants. And my book exposes what he's been talking about for decades, and it's what they appear to be doing now in Washington behind this insane Trump regime.
1: And now he's moved to Argentina.
0: Part-time. Curtis Yarvin, the tech fascist political guru who he's been funding, has been weeping openly lately in the interviews because he doesn't feel like Donald Trump is going far enough to consolidate authoritarian power. He feels like, well, we're going to have elections, and the Democrats are going to retake power, and then there's going to be recriminations for all the things that happened during this period. So Yarvin has been advising people who are a part of the Trump regime to look for exit routes out of the country. Coincidentally, Thiel went and bought a mansion in Argentina and seems to be spending some time down there. But billionaires can buy $12 million mansions in multiple places and flit around between them. But there is a government down there, Javier Milei, who's more of this anarcho-capitalist flavor, pushing for instance, the deregulation of all AI and even the creation of non-human companies. And this is the kind of thing that appeals to the tech billionaire class at a moment when they're ideas have become increasingly apocalyptic, especially as they concern politics and artificial intelligence, which they portray as this great godlike force that's going to kill all the jobs and possibly wipe humanity off the face of the planet.
1: You know, the Republicans prior to this were mostly embracing Ayn Rand and Atlas Shrugged, you know, this let the billionaires run the country philosophy. It seems like Curtis Yarvin is sort of, he's like the Rasputin to these guys, or maybe the Karl Marx to these guys. Where did he come from and what kind of power does he have? And by the way, I've got about 3 minutes here until we hit a hard break that I can't stop.
0: Sure. Yarvin's sort of a court jester for these billionaires. He says out loud what they can only say in private, and he flatters them greatly by arguing that everything in the world would be better if only these handful of tech elite billionaires, all of them men, most of them white, were allowed to rule the world without anything encumbering their authority. And so the background on Yarvin is pretty insane. This is a guy who did a tremendous amount of psychedelic drugs by his own admission, and then wrote his fantasy version of fascism for the 21st century while living off of his wife and his mother. And no one would have ever heard of Curtis Yarvin or his ideas if it weren't for people like Mark Andreessen and Peter Thiel taking a deep interest in them and promoting him around as a genius. And some people get upset that I have put so much attention and emphasis on the importance of Yarvin. And I think Yarvin's a clown, and I don't think he understands politics at all. But what's important about Yarvin is that he's important to these billionaires that everyone else considers geniuses of our society. When it comes down to it, these billionaires are really, really dumb about things they don't understand. But they have enough money to be both dumb and dangerous, and that's where we are now.
1: Yeah. So what do we do about this, Gil? We're talking with Gil Durand. His new book is The Nerd Reich, Silicon Valley Fascism and the War on Global Democracy.
0: I think step one is for people to understand what's really happening. That's why I wrote the book, to tell people what these guys have been saying in private for years and in public. Mm-hmm. You know, a lot of my book is told in their own words. And I know this stuff sounds crazy at first, but you have to understand the billionaires have become radicalized against democracy. So understanding it is the first step. Telling people about it is the second step. And we're seeing movements all around the country against data centers, against Palantir, against Flock camera surveillance systems, and the numbers are sinking for billionaires. People understand they have too much power and they're a problem, and we need to challenge billionaire power and demand that our leaders in Washington, Republicans and Democrats, start fighting back against this instead of just taking their money and doing their bidding.
1: Yeah, my sense of this, Gil, is that we're on the verge of a new progressive era of the kind of blowback that we saw against the railroad barons in the 1890s. What say you?
0: We need a massive revolution against what's happening right now. These oligarchs are completely out of control. I think we're suffering through a period of open billionaire psychosis. And these guys overtly want to destroy our democracy. And we need to imagine something better than that. The billionaires are imagining a future without us, where we won't have jobs or purpose or meaning. So it's time for us to imagine a future without billionaires. We have the right to do that as well.
1: Yeah, I was amazed by, in the last chapter of your book, you just come right out and say that, you know, we should be a country without billionaires. It's a remarkable, remarkable statement. Gil Durand is the author. The book is The Nerd Reich, Silicon Valley Fascism and the War on Democracy. And if you have not picked up this book yet or not read it, please do so. We're in a break, Sean. And Gil, thanks so much for dropping by. It's great talking.
0: Thanks for having me.
1: Yeah, always a pleasure. Keep up the great work. You're doing God's
0: work.
1: Will do. Yeah, thank you. 18 minutes past the hour. I'll be back with more of the news of the day and your calls in just a minute. Stick around.
2: This is the Tom Hartman Program.
1: It's Talk Media for the rest of us. I'll be right back with you.

0: And welcome back. Let's pick up some calls here. Tim in Shelby Township, Michigan. Hey, Tim, what's on your mind today?
1: Hi, Tom. Just a report. This week we went to a rally in Farmington Hills, Michigan.
0: I've been.
1: It was to support Dr. Abdul El Sayed in his campaign for senator in Michigan.
0: Mm-hmm.
1: And he had just lit up the place with his speech. One of his best lines was he was making fun of how Trump pronounces his name.
0: Mm-hmm.
1: And then he said, hopefully, then he pronounced it correctly, and he said, hopefully Natalie got this and can present it to Trump.
0: Yeah.
1: And then he was preceded and introduced by Jamie Raskin, who just exploded in his speech
0: mm-hmm.
1: about everything Democrats stand for.
0: Mm-hmm.
1: And as he left the stage and walked by me, I shook his hand and I said, our next next Speaker of the House.
0: Yeah.
1: And all
0: it.
1: He said was, well, we'll see.
0: Yeah. Jamie Raskin would make a great Speaker of the House. He'd also make a great Attorney General.
1: Yes. Although, don't forget White House. As Attorney
0: yeah,
1: General.
0: Yeah, Sheldon Whitehouse. Yeah, I've been pushing that for 2 years now. Sheldon
1: Whitehouse. That's where I heard it.
0: Yeah, yeah. And it's interesting, Christopher Armitage this morning put out a piece saying that, that you know, we should think about Pete Buttigieg as Speaker of the House. Because the Speaker doesn't need to be a member of Congress, according to the Constitution.
1: Right.
0: So a lot of possibilities there. Tim, thanks for the report from Michigan. It's always great to hear from, the place of my birth. I appreciate it. David in San Francisco. Hey, David, what's on your mind today? David, I can't hear you. I still can't hear you.
2: Well, I'm here.
0: Yeah, okay. Speak. No, I still can't hear you. David, I'm going to put you on hold, and you can work this out with Jeremy. Tom in Los Angeles. Hey, Tom, what's on your mind today?
3: Hi, Tom. Been meaning to burden you and your followers with this for a while, but when your earlier caller mentioned the emperor has no clothes, I figured I had to call in.
0: Mm-hmm.
3: The emperor's new clothes has been adapted to the emperor has no clothes. And I remember, like yesterday, what Nancy Pelosi said about Junior Bush's flip-flops on the reasons for the Iraq war, mm-hmm. weapons of mass destruction, regime change, Iraq's terrorism ties, free the people. She said of Bush, the emperor has no clothes. Given Trump's constant flip-flops on his Iran attack, i.e., we won the war, we're going to bomb Iran to the Stone Age, we own the Straits of Hormuz, we're close to a deal. Nancy Pelosi might update the emperor has no clothes, she said of Bush, and say of Trump, the orange devil wears nada.
0: Wears nada. I love it. Yeah. What is her name? The woman who was the star in that show. She's such a great actress. Or actor.
3: Oh. You have Anne Hathaway and Meryl Streep.
0: Meryl Streep, yeah. Yeah, she would love
3: that. There you go.
0: She would have loved that joke. Tom, thank you for the call. It's great to hear from you. Thanks for listening to KPFK. 22 minutes past the hour. I'll be back with more of the news of the day and your calls in just a moment. Stay with us.

0: tired of spin and billionaire-backed news? 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Democracy belongs to you. From Los Angeles to Columbia, South Carolina, from Birmingham, Alabama to Baltimore, universal basic income programs are chalking up proof after proof of their viability. Basically, just giving people, low-income people, poor people, somewhere between $500 and $1,500 a month, no strings attached, is lifting people out of poverty, getting them back on track, getting them into solid middle-class jobs, helping their children tremendously. This works. Now, we don't have to do UBI in the United States. We're the only developed country in the world that doesn't have a national health care program. Health expenses are whacking a lot of low-income people. We're the only country, developed country in the world that doesn't have free college education. Education expenses are whacking people. There's a lot we could do. We can subsidize housing. We can subsidize food. We do that with food stamps. We could expand it. There's a lot we could do to benefit from this. There's a whole report about that over at HartmanReport.com. Check it out. Welcome back. 24 minutes past the hour. And just a quick story here, and then I'll get to your calls. Republicans on Capitol Hill are debating whether or not to send us bribe checks. Hey, we want our bribe checks. You know, the whole thing was there's all this tariff money that we've got now. Well, you and I paid the tariff money, right? The average American household has paid something on the order of around $1,000 this year to cover Trump's tariffs, or maybe it's this year and last. I'd have to look that up, but it's huge. And so what they're proposing, Josh Hawley, the Republican from Missouri, who wants to be president when he grows up, he's introduced legislation to provide a $600 tariff rebate to all Americans and their dependent children. So, you know, $2,400 for a family of four. The problem is the tariff money has already been given back. I mean, we've given like $1 billion to Amazon in tariff money. We've given a whole bunch of we're giving tariff money to Walmart, you know, hundreds of millions of dollars. They're not giving that money to you or me. I mean, we're the ones who paid the tariffs, right? I mean, technically they paid the tariffs, but they just jacked up the prices to us. So where's this money going to come from? Oh, they're going to put it on the national debt. That's right. That's what Republicans do. Run up the national debt when there's a Republican in office, and then when a Democrat comes into office in 2 years, squeal about it like a stuck pig. Oh, my God, the national debt. Our children are going to have to pay for this. You're going to have to cut Social Security. You're going to have to cut Medicare. Yeah. Yeah. So Steve Scalise, you know, the guy, David Duke without the hood, Steve Scalise, the Republican from Louisiana, last month floated a fourth budget reconciliation package. This by doing this by budget reconciliation, they can get it through the Senate without a filibuster. And that he says would add additional growth through tax cuts. So they want to add more tax cuts for the billionaires. And the sweetener that they're going to throw in there is, oh, and we're going to send you a check for $600. Jeff Bezos gets $30 million, but you get $6, you know, $600. Are you happy? By the way, our GDP growth for the third quarter of 2026 is 1.5% right now. We are growing more slowly than pretty much any other developed democracy in the world. And our consumer confidence is collapsing. I mean, it's just, I don't think they're going to be able to do it, to send us all a check. Although I do think they're going to try. But stick around. I mean, you know, the week after next is when Congress comes back into session. So we'll see what they're up to. But this is what the Republicans are debating right now.
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0: Your call's next. What's on your mind? I'll be right back with you.

0: Saudi nuclear giveaway. Natalie Harp's story unravels. Hegseth fires a general over Kid Rock. The Navy punishes a struggling sailor. Towns kill flock cameras. And a parasite outbreak spreads. Good morning. This is the Commonwealth Report, news for the public, not the powerful. You can follow us at commonwealthreport.news. Is Trump handing Saudi Arabia the keys to a bomb? Yesterday, the Trump administration sent Congress a 30-year nuclear cooperation deal with Saudi Arabia, and the clock is now running. Under Section 123 of the Atomic Energy Act, lawmakers get 90 days of session to look at it. If they don't pass a joint resolution of disapproval, it becomes law all by itself. And look at what's in it. Saudi Arabia gets to enrich uranium on its own soil. The old gold standard, where a country promises never to enrich, is gone. So is the demand for the toughest international inspections, the ones 144 other nations already accept. Senators Ed Markey and Jeff Merkley called it, quote, the starting gun for a Middle East nuclear arms race. Markley said, quote, this is not diplomacy. This is corruption at the expense of U.S. national security. Trump bombed Iran over enrichment. Now Trump is selling enrichment to the Saudis. What's the real story behind Trump's most devoted aide? Natalie Harp is the executive assistant who follows Donald Trump everywhere, and her devotion story just fell apart. A 96-second video shot beside a lake around 2017 has surfaced, posted online back in 2018 by a MAGA activist. In it, Harp says a 2015 medical error left her in hemorrhagic shock and caused her cancer and her chronic pain. Doctors say the error she describes is extraordinarily rare. The caption on the video falsely called her the only survivor of a mistake that killed more than 4,000 people. At her 2020 convention speech, the one crediting Trump's right to try law to save with saving her life, was fact-checked years ago. Her treatment was already legal before the law took effect. This is how the myth around this president gets built, one unverified miracle at a time. Did Pete Hegseth fire the Army's top general to protect Kid Rock? Here's the story the Washington Post broke yesterday. On March 28th, an Army Apache helicopter buzzed Kid Rock's Nashville home. Video showed the rocker saluting it. General Randy George, the Army Chief of Staff, opened a review. Then General Chris LaNeve, the Army's number two officer, went to see him and suggested it would be best if that review was scuttled. People familiar with the meeting say George was troubled by it. 3 days later, Pete Hegseth announced there would be no punishment, no investigation. And 2 days after that, George was fired. And LaNerve is now the favorite for the Army's top job. Trump later told Senator Joni Ernst that Hegseth did it and that George was owed an apology. That's what a chain of command looks like when loyalty replaces the law. Why is the Pentagon punishing a 19-year-old sailor? He was aboard the USS Abraham Lincoln on a record-long deployment in an unexplained war with broken toilets, no laundry, no hot water, and short rations. He told his command he was struggling. Then he went off the ship. He was pulled from the water, flown to Balboa Navy Medical Center in San Diego, held for 5 days, and never once saw a psychiatrist or a therapist. He's 19 years old. He was sent right back to work. His wife found out from a friend's text message. And the Navy's answer is to charge him with being absent without leave and with malingering, which is the military's word for faking it. Jen Psaki called it the latest and most egregious sign that the Pentagon has pushed our service members to the absolute limit. She's right. 92 towns just pulled the plug on the surveillance state. Since last year, 92 local governments across this country have canceled or refused to renew their contracts for automatic license plate readers. This week, Tempe, Arizona shut its Flock system off completely. Mayor Corey Woods said the risk of misuse is too great and that public safety has to be done in a way that keeps the community's trust. Tempe found no misuse of its own cameras, but it shut them down anyway. Cave Creek killed its contract on the spot because once the data leaves town, no local safeguard follows it. And in Pflugerville, Texas, nearly 460 outside agencies had tapped into the city's camera network. Only 80 of them had permission. Ordinary people in ordinary towns are taking their privacy back, one town at a time. Think the parasite outbreak is over? It's not. More than 18,000 cyclosporiasis cases have now been reported across 45 states, 454 people hospitalized, two dead in Michigan. Patients from age 1 to age 98. It has been traced to shredded iceberg lettuce from a Taylor Farms plant in central Mexico, served at Taco Bell in 9 states before the July recall. And this is not over, not even close. More than 11,000 cases are still under investigation. Reporting runs up to 6 weeks behind. The CDC says the real number is higher than what we see, and the investigation is still open. The parasites love the summer. Watch for raspberries, blueberries, cilantro, parsley, basil, snow peas, sugar snap peas, bag salad greens, and iceberg lettuce. Washing won't kill it, only heat will. When our food safety system gets gutted, this is what happens. And that's the way it is today, Thursday, August 27th, 2026. I'm Tom Hartman.
1: 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So what do we call the really, really mind-bogglingly rich? You know, at the founding of the Republic, they were referred to as speculators or moneyed interest or aristocrats. In the years leading up to the Civil War, we called them the cotton lords and the plantation aristocracy. In the late 19th century, they were the robber barons. In the 1930s, FDR called them the economic royalists. But since the Reagan Revolution, we've just called them billionaires. And now, you know, some of them want to call themselves tech bros. Like, that's kind of a good thing, you know, like tech is positive and bros, you know, like Mark Zuckerberg saying we need more masculine energy in American business culture. So we need a new phrase. I would like to suggest the morbidly rich. Morbidly suggests unhealthy. And the vast riches that some of these people have is unhealthy to our democracy, particularly since five Republicans on the Supreme Court said that morbidly rich people can buy politicians. And it's unhealthy for them, too. So morbidly rich. There's an op-ed over at HartmanReport.com all about it. Check it out.
2: 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The light flickers. 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

0: greatest threat.
1: Well, could be. Joe Kildoran is certainly concerned about it. 36 minutes past the hour. So what's on your mind today? Carol in Coeur d'Alene, Idaho. Hey, Carol, what's up?
2: Hey, hello, Tom. Good to talk to you again. It's been a while since I've been gone, but I've been busy being pro-democracy, but let me tell you.
1: Good on you.
2: Hey, I want to tell you something that's very important for everybody listening and to share with you also. This is about the every single day we hear about, I want to call him crazy, but I'm going to be polite, Trump calling for martial law coming up. He commonly says, I could call it if I want to. I could do this. I mean, just flippantly, but we hear it constantly. Mm-hmm. And I just want people to understand right now, before the midterms, prepare, be proactive and organize first by towns, then by cities, and then bigger cities, so on and so forth. There's a lot we can do. That's the first thing. Get that together. And when I say be prepared, I'm talking about, you know, and I'm referring specifically to what the South Koreans did. Mm. They handled this.
1: Yeah, their president declared martial law, and they said nope, and they stormed the presidential palace, and he's in prison right now.
2: Exactly. They had lights. Hand-carried lights. They had flashers. They had squeakers. They had squawkers. They had music. They had bands. That's what I'm talking about. Prepare, prepare, prepare. We have plenty of time to do it, but we need to start now. And then the other part I wanted to say is legislatively. I want to tell you, in July 2025, the National Assembly of Korea amended provisions for declaring martial law, requiring more stringent parameters and strengthening the protections of the legislature, including a ban on military and police from entering the National Assembly's compound, even if martial law is in effect. Yep. The next thing they did, additional safeguards, they included barring any attempt to block lawmakers, if you remember, from entering the National Assembly. They wouldn't let them in. So there's a law now. They can't do that. In addition, they proposed and have passed bills that allow military personnel and public servants to disobey unlawful orders. So, and then they went into investigating, and they're still going on, all the people that aided and abetted Yoon to declare martial law.
1: Right.
2: So I just wanted to let people know there's two parts here. Prepare now yourself, your family, your community, your town, and organize squeakers, squawkers, bands, you know, little hand lights. The flashy things, all these things we can be organizing right now. And then on the other part, to be talking to, and Jamie Raskin is a perfect person to be sharing this stuff with, Mark Kelly on the Senate side, so on and so forth, to get legislation pre-passed to prepare for that.
1: Yeah, it's going to be a challenge, but you know, if we can take the House and Senate, it'll be, and it's going to be real interesting. Carol, thank you. We need to be reminded of, and I think that's probably one of the reasons why Trump dialed back our mutual defense exercises with South Korea. Is he's pissed off that they threw out their fascist wannabe dictator and replaced him with an actual, you know, small D democracy advocate as president of South Korea. Excellent point, Carol. Thank you, Steve in Lake Elsinore, California. Hey, Steve, what's on your mind today?
3: Tom, first, I'd like to mention last week you had a caller that was talking about high dental prices. And one of the things I've heard is that the private equity firms are buying up dental practices, veterinarian offices.
1: And medical doctors' practices as well. Yes, you're absolutely right. It's the new thing.
3: And private prices. So,
1: yep. In fact, my previous doctor's practice got bought up by a New York private equity firm, and that's why I dumped him and moved to a different physician.
3: Yeah, I tell you what, it's made vet bills so high that most people can't afford to take their animals to the vets. So
1: it's
3: the bad part. And real quick, okay, one of the things I wanted to call about, and it's a slight disagreement with you, about the approach to data centers. We all enjoy the benefits of data centers. It's not just AI. You know, you're streaming, for example, on YouTube and everything else.
1: It's a data center. I understand that, yeah.
3: I'm not saying
1: we shouldn't have data centers. What I'm saying is that the billionaires and these trillion-dollar companies that own them should not be subsidized with our tax dollars and our water and our pollution unless they pay for it.
3: Well, I agree with that. If anything, I think these are just technological challenges. For example, somebody called earlier and said that the closed system for cooling wouldn't work. I used to work for a company called AquaServe, and we used to do cooling towers. And so I understand how evaporative cooling works. Mm-hmm. And we could have closed systems that would be able to use the heat created by the data center to preheat water if they're using on-site energy production. So a lot of this is just technological fixes.
1: And, so they could be recycling their own energy back to them, to themselves.
3: Exactly, yeah. Using it to preheat the water and everything else. So, it's, if we can put a rocket that can land itself on the Earth, we can solve these technological problems because these things are inevitable. They're going to be here.
1: I agree with you, Stephen. In fact, my whole thing about why I think that we are in the midst of a bubble right now with AI is Moore's Law. You know, every 2 years, technology gets twice as powerful and half the price. And what you're going to see is that probably within 4 or 5 years, these data centers that are based on, these racks with the NVIDIA chips and everything else that are relatively inefficient are going to be replaced by something that's 2, 3, 4 times as efficient, uses 1/4 as much electricity, produces twice as much computing power. You're going to see the data centers getting smaller and smaller. The only reason they're building them like crazy is because you've got a bunch of companies that have access to massive amounts of capital, that are trying to grab market share. Everybody wants to be the Walmart. Everybody wants to be the Amazon. They want to be the 800-pound gorilla in the industry that nobody can challenge. And that's what the battle is about. And again, we're giving them tax breaks. We're paying the cost of building out the extra infrastructure in our electric grids to supply these guys. And we're dealing with the pollution. And they're socializing their profits. They're socializing the costs and privatizing their profits. And I just think it's wrong. And that was the point of my article today.
3: Well, think of the analogy with the railroads, though. I mean, the government had to do tremendous things to get our railroad system working. Yep. But imagine if we didn't have it. Our country would have been 50, 100 years behind what we were.
1: No, I get so that.
3: You got to break an egg to make an omelet.
1: Yeah, Lincoln gave away millions of acres in the 1860s for the railroads because he needed them, to get war material around. And I understand that. But ultimately, there was blowback against those railroads in the 1880s, 1890s, with the Grange movement and with the People's Party and this whole progressive blowback that ultimately led to the antitrust laws. So, that's what I'm seeing. So, Steve, thanks a lot for
3: where you need to regulate them and make them, holes of the regulations that we give for them. But again,
1: exactly.
3: We're going to need these things. We're going to want them and everything else.
1: No, I'm not disputing that.
3: Use them every moment.
1: I am not a Luddite. I've never disputed that. Steve, thanks for the call. Well said. 44 and a half minutes past the hour. Back with more of your calls in just a minute. Stay with us.
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1: Fair and only slightly unbalanced. I'll be right back with more of your calls. Stick around.

0: And welcome back. Ray in Bisbee, Arizona. Hey, Ray, what's on your mind today?
1: Good morning, Tom. The reason I'm calling is your comment earlier about driver's licenses. Early this year in March, my wife and I had to renew our driver's licenses. We've been married for 40 years, and we're constant voters also. Mm-hmm. They allowed me to get my driver's license, but my wife is of Mexican descent, and she's been married 3 times, and they would not allow her to get her driver's license in the same name that she has consistently been using. Huh. And they refused her, so we had to go back a month later and produce her divorce papers from her first husband, her death papers from her second husband, and our marriage license, since we've been married for 40 years, before they would even think of giving her her license.
0: Incredible.
1: And this is in Arizona.
0: Right.
1: And
0: right.
1: This is what they're doing.
0: Yeah, yeah. This is the precursor to the crackdown on married women that Trump and the Republicans are trying to promote with the SAVE Act. I mean, that's what they're all about. Ray, thanks for that story.
1: Yeah,
0: that's fascinating. Thank you very much. David in San Francisco. Hey, David, what's on your mind?
2: Oh, thanks, Tom. Yeah, I saw that post you'd made yesterday about Louise not being able to get her COVID vaccine.
0: Mm-hmm.
2: And I read the whole darn thing. That was quite a terrifying post because there are so many angles of how he's setting up America for collapse, not just through epidemics, but through financial fraud and whatnot.
0: Oh, yeah. Putin wants us broke and sick, and Trump and Kennedy are doing it.
2: Right. Yeah. So, you know, in previous calls, I've been talking about this thing. I'm calling it the penny economics. Where we, if the U.S. penny, even though Trump doesn't want us to use it, we still have billions of them floating around.
0: Mm.
2: And we can turn them into a thing called Project Done. If you see a project that needs doing, you use it as a symbol, not as a value. And if somebody finishes a project, they get one. And you could paint it with a little dot, you know, for a certain color meaning this or certain dot meaning that. But if a COVID vaccine is tangibly sitting on a shelf somewhere that can be dispensed, but somebody like Trump says that all of a sudden Medicare won't pay for it or an insurance company won't mm-hmm. pay for it.
0: Mm-hmm.
2: Well, we can compensate the pharmacist with these pennies, and we can make the penny worth more than a Bitcoin because it's the Bitcoin.
0: How do we do that, David?
2: Well, you use it as a symbol of Project Done.
0: Mm.
2: I'm thinking of the American Revolution. You know, if you think about the Continental Dollar, and King George III, mm-hmm. Counterfeited the Continental Dollar.
0: Yeah.
2: So all of a sudden, that's why George Washington's freezing at Valley Forge.
0: They tried to destroy our nascent currency. Interesting stuff,
2: right.
0: David. Thank you for the call. It's just about 49 minutes past the hour. I'll be back with you in 60 seconds. Stay tuned.

0: Hey, thanks so much for sharing our program and for reaching out to our stations and sponsors and letting them know that you're listening. It really means a lot to us. Did you know that the ancient Roman Republic, you know, which for 480 years was actually a democratic republic before Julius Caesar kind of ended the democracy phase and replaced it with the autocracy phase, that they were brought down by a very small group of very rich people? The richest man in ancient Rome was Marcus Licinius Crassus. He was the richest guy. The billionaire of Rome. And he frankly hated the Roman free bread for all welfare system. It was being paid for with his tax dollars, after all. So him and Pompey the Great and a few other rich guys got together, and they basically crashed Rome. They turned it into an oligarchy and then into a tyranny. And the parallels to what Trump is doing right now are absolutely shocking. There's an article about it over at HartmanReport.com titled American Caesar, Trump's Path to Power Mirrors Rome's Darkest Days. Check it out. Minutes before the hour. Welcome back, Ed in Chicago. Hey, Ed, what's on your mind today?
1: Hey, Tom, I got a quick quote for you and then a question about Fox News. Okay. The quote is from an Israeli journalist, Edgar Keret, K-E-R-E-T, and he says, "The genius of Trump is that he has internationalized social media and how it works. He knows that saying something is no different than doing something, that it's just one damn thing after another and nothing matters. Trump realized you don't have to do things, you just need to say things."
0: All right. There's a limit to that, but yeah, I get it.
1: Yeah, so anyway, so that leads me, I just thought, to my question about Fox News.
0: Mm-hmm.
1: Why is it that, to me, Fox News is like yelling fire in a theater? Now, I know Dominion has sued them successfully.
0: Right.
1: And I know we have this free speech clause and all that. But again, and you've probably answered this in the past, I just can't come up with an answer in my own head. How is it that Fox News gets away with being able to yell fire in a theater and we can't do anything about it?
0: Well, in part,
1: and I'm speaking like of all the lies that I know that they always have a kernel of truth to their lying.
0: Yeah, but not always, but often, yes. No, I get it,
1: right.
0: and I think the answer is that there's always been a constituency in America for hate. There's always been a constituency in every country for hate. It's part of the human condition. And
1: well, I know they have the audience, but my question is: isn't there a way of doing what Dominion did? And holding them accountable isn't. I mean, I'm thinking there's got to be minds out there brighter than mine that know how.
0: I have not seen any way to do that legislatively or legally, and I'm not sure that I would want to, because anybody who could go after Fox and take them off the air could go after me and take me off the air. My take on it, Ed, is that we need to wake up the Fox viewers. We need to help people understand that they are being more often than not lied to, or at least extremely frequently. And very often those lies are not lies of commission, they are lies of omission. They're leaving out important parts of the story. You know, they'll go off on a rant, for example, about how Social Security is running out of money. Oh, my God, we got to cut Social Security. We got to raise the retirement age. And they never mention the fact that there's a cap, and people who make more than $180,000 don't pay a penny into Social Security. And if the billionaires just paid into Social Security like the rest of us, the system would be solvent for the next 75 years, and everybody could get a $2,000 a year raise. It's these lies of omission that are intrinsic to virtually every story that I've ever seen on Fox News. And, you know, every couple of weeks, Louise and I will check into Fox News for a half hour or so just to see what they're lying about today. And it's almost always like that. And that's why I think education is the key. Ed, thanks for the call. John in Johnstown, Pennsylvania. Hey, John, they named a town after you.
2: Yeah, right. Thank you, Tom, for picking up, getting my call. I just wanted to know, since when can a president change the name of a lake?
0: Oh, yeah, I forgot to mention that. He just signed an executive order naming Lake Ontario Lake America, right?
2: Yeah, now he's talking about changing the name of the Atlantic Ocean. And he was just on just before you were on. And, I mean, isn't this a sign of dementia as far as that goes?
0: I don't think so. I think what he's doing, John, is he's being outrageous to divert our attention away from the fact that we're losing a war in Iran, our economy is in the crapper, and his toady, who's running the Department of Justice, yesterday just came right out and said, I'm not going to give you those Epstein files that allege that Donald Trump raped 13-year-olds and 14-year-olds.
2: Can the Kennedy family file a lawsuit against him on this? He wants to tear down the Kennedy Center so he can put his name on it.
0: No, it'd have to be Congress. Congress authorized
2: that.
0: Congress passed a law building to, you know, creating the Kennedy Center, authorizing, appropriating the funds for it as a living memorial to John F. Kennedy, and they specified what it would be and what it would do. And so Trump would be breaking that law, I believe, if he were to do that. But he's like a 5-year-old. If I can't have it, nobody can have it. If you don't give me what I want, I'm going to tear it down. I mean, it's pathetic.
2: One other question, Tom. I'll let you go. I can't get you on the Sirius XM from 12 to 3 anymore on Progress. Are you moved to another?
0: Yeah, no, they moved. They time delayed us to 9 p.m. at night on Sirius XM. But all the other platforms that we're on, Free Speech TV and we've got an app. If you've got an iPhone or a Android phone, you can find them in the App Store or the Play Store that carries our show live. We're all over the place. We're live on Facebook. We're live on YouTube. We're live on, I don't even know the whole list, but there's a whole bunch of them. So, basically, it's not hard to find the show. Tom.tv or TomHartman.com, there's lists of the places. 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WCPT, AirAmerica.com, I think is the URL that they have now. And a bunch of our Pacifica stations as well.
2: Also, I wrote to Rand McNally and also National Geographic to keep the name the Gulf of Mexico. They have, I guess.
0: Yeah, so far. It's the Associated Press that got kicked out of the White House press pool because they insisted on referring to it as the Gulf of America, and Trump wants it to be called the Gulf of Mexico, rather, and Trump wants it to be called the Gulf of America. And so now we've got Lake America. I mean, this is just getting weird, John.
2: I'm sure it could be changed by another executive order by another president.
0: Well, I don't think an executive order has the authority to change it, frankly. But, John, thanks for the call. Great to hear from you. Amazing. Hey, thanks so much for being with us today. We'll be back tomorrow, same time, same place. In the meantime, don't forget, democracy is not a spectator sport. It requires all of us. Otherwise, it ain't democracy. So get out there, get active, show up at your local Democratic Party meeting or Republican Party meeting if you're inclined. There's some good Republicans out there. You need to take your party back. I'll see you tomorrow. Tag your it, by the way. And I'll see you tomorrow. Have a great afternoon. Be good to yourself and the folks around you, and stay safe.
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4: While the production of my lowdown commentaries is high-tech, I confess that I'm antiquated. I still write each piece in longhand, applying my ballpoint to paper. This has caused bewildered glances from some who see me scribbling away in local coffee shops and bars. Recently, one fellow sidled up and whispered, "Watch out! If they see you doing this, they'll haul you off to the Smithsonian." But we handwriters might not be as obsolete as the key tappers assume. A fast-spreading grassroots movement is calling for schools to re-emphasize the value of writing and printing by hand instead of being wholly dependent on machines. Already, 24 states, as varied as Mississippi and California, now require public schools to teach cursive writing in 3rd through 5th grades. This squares with new understanding of how brains absorb information. While keyboards are faster, the slower, more tactile act of handwriting creates longer-lasting comprehension of letters and better retention of the thoughts they convey. Neuroscientists find that rote keystrokes on a computer require little mental engagement, while physically drawing out words and ideas takes coordination of multiple areas of the brain to focus memory, eyes, and fingers on creating a written product. Just writing this piece conjured up a fond remembrance of my early childhood, sitting on the floor of our home learning to draw the ABCs, both print and cursive, on those line practice pads. It was both an artistic exercise and the development of a foundational tool for a life of learning. This is Jim Hightower saying, yes, computer literacy is an indispensable element of today's childhood curriculum, but so is the richer development of human thinking through putting pen to paper. So let's do both.

Saudi nuclear giveaway. Natalie Harp's story unravels. Hegseth fires a general over Kid Rock. The Navy punishes a struggling sailor. Towns kill flock cameras. And a parasite outbreak spreads. Good morning. This is the Commonwealth Report, news for the public, not the powerful. You can follow us at commonwealthreport.news. Is Trump handing Saudi Arabia the keys to a bomb? Yesterday, the Trump administration sent Congress a 30-year nuclear cooperation deal with Saudi Arabia, and the clock is now running. Under Section 123 of the Atomic Energy Act, lawmakers get 90 days of session to look at it. If they don't pass a joint resolution of disapproval, it becomes law all by itself. And look at what's in it. Saudi Arabia gets to enrich uranium on its own soil. The old gold standard, where a country promises never to enrich, is gone. So is the demand for the toughest international inspections, the ones 144 other nations already accept. Senators Ed Markey and Jeff Merkley called it, quote, the starting gun for a Middle East nuclear arms race. Markley said, quote, this is not diplomacy. This is corruption at the expense of U.S. national security. Trump bombed Iran over enrichment. Now Trump is selling enrichment to the Saudis. What's the real story behind Trump's most devoted aide? Natalie Harp is the executive assistant who follows Donald Trump everywhere, and her devotion story just fell apart. A 96-second video shot beside a lake around 2017 has surfaced, posted online back in 2018 by a MAGA activist. In it, Harp says a 2015 medical error left her in hemorrhagic shock and caused her cancer and her chronic pain. Doctors say the error she describes is extraordinarily rare. The caption on the video falsely called her the only survivor of a mistake that killed more than 4,000 people. At her 2020 convention speech, the one crediting Trump's right to try law to save with saving her life, was fact-checked years ago. Her treatment was already legal before the law took effect. This is how the myth around this president gets built, one unverified miracle at a time. Did Pete Hegseth fire the Army's top general to protect Kid Rock? Here's the story the Washington Post broke yesterday. On March 28th, an Army Apache helicopter buzzed Kid Rock's Nashville home. Video showed the rocker saluting it. General Randy George, the Army Chief of Staff, opened a review. Then General Chris LaNeve, the Army's number two officer, went to see him and suggested it would be best if that review was scuttled. People familiar with the meeting say George was troubled by it. 3 days later, Pete Hegseth announced there would be no punishment, no investigation. And 2 days after that, George was fired. And LaNeve is now the favorite for the Army's top job. Trump later told Senator Joni Ernst that Hegseth did it and that George was owed an apology. That's what a chain of command looks like when loyalty replaces the law. Why is the Pentagon punishing a 19-year-old sailor? He was aboard the USS Abraham Lincoln on a record-long deployment in an unexplained war with broken toilets, no laundry, no hot water, and short rations. He told his command he was struggling. Then he went off the ship. He was pulled from the water, flown to Balboa Navy Medical Center in San Diego, held for 5 days, and never once saw a psychiatrist or a therapist. He's 19 years old. He was sent right back to work. His wife found out from a friend's text message. And the Navy's answer is to charge him with being absent without leave and with malingering, which is the military's word for faking it. Jen Psaki called it the latest and most egregious sign that the Pentagon has pushed our service members to the absolute limit. She's right. 92 towns just pulled the plug on the surveillance state. Since last year, 92 local governments across this country have canceled or refused to renew their contracts for automatic license plate readers. This week, Tempe, Arizona shut its Flock system off completely. Mayor Corey Woods said the risk of misuse is too great and that public safety has to be done in a way that keeps the community's trust. Tempe found no misuse of its own cameras, but it shut them down anyway.

0: in Michigan. Patients from age 1 to age 98. It's been traced to shredded iceberg lettuce from a Taylor Farms plant in central Mexico, served at Taco Bell in 9 states before the July recall. And this is not over, not even close. More than 11,000 cases are still under investigation. Reporting runs up to 6 weeks behind. The CDC says the real number is higher than what we see, and the investigation is still open. The parasites love the summer. Watch for raspberries, blueberries, cilantro, parsley, basil, snow peas, sugar snap peas, bag salad greens, and iceberg lettuce. Washing won't kill it, only heat will. When our food safety system gets gutted, this is what happens. And that's the way it is today, Thursday, August 27th, 2026. I'm Tom Hartman.
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1: Hey, top of the Thursday to you. Got a lot going on today. Big tech is coming for your water, your land, your lungs, and your electric bill. I'll get to that in just a moment. Also, how wind projects got replaced by a $900 million payday to a billionaire Trump donor, the 10th richest man, one of the 10 richest men in Australia. I'll tell you about that in a moment. And a fascist alert. How low can it get? ICE has raided a small town in Connecticut, and they're busting parents at bus stops as their children are just sobbing and freaked out and coming home to empty houses. And it's getting worse every day, the more brutal every day. And now they're getting electric shock gloves so they can have great fun with you. Anyhow, we'll get into all that in the first hour. The second hour of our program, we'll have a live report from Ukraine with a veteran war correspondent, Phil Itner, who is there. And ask the question, is Russia, as the reports are suggesting, reports out of Russia suggesting that Putin is thinking about using tactical nuclear weapons in Ukraine, what result might that produce? Also, how badly will Trump punish America for his losing? And Paul Krugman weighs in, Nobel Prize winning economist. And do extremist billionaire media owners want to steal your Social Security so they don't have to pay slightly higher taxes? Sure looks like it. I'll give you the details on that, again, from an economist, this time guided by the name of Dean Baker. In the third hour, is the Meta settlement plan actually a good thing, or is it just a scam by Meta? This is just a remarkable bit of reporting by Andrew Ross Sorkin in the New York Times, or maybe it's the Financial Times, whatever it is. I'll share that with you in the third hour. Gilda Rand will be with us to talk about The Nerd Reich, his new book, Silicon Valley Fascism and the War on Global Democracy. And is the Republican Party going to enact a pre-election stimulus to help buy the midterms? Yes, they are. Republicans in Congress are talking about, let's mail a check to everybody. That'll make them happy, and they'll vote for Republicans. Yeah, how's that going to work out? I'm skeptical. Anyhow, we'll get into that in the third hour of the program today. But my daily take today over at HartmanReport.com is titled, Big Tech is Coming for Your Water, Your Land, Your Lungs, and Your Electric Bill. And it's true. I mean, there's this growing movement across America. I find this absolutely fascinating, you know, politically speaking, just looking at the politics of this. Because it's turning conventional politics on its head. Mostly Republican farmers in Nebraska are joining up with mostly Democratic environmentalists to fight a proposed 1,300-acre data center complex there. Conservative ranchers and rural residents in New Mexico are challenging billionaire Larry Ellison, you know, the guy who has corrupted CBS News, his company Oracle, which made him a billionaire, over a massive water-consuming data center that he wants to build there. Communities in Texas that voted overwhelmingly for Trump are demanding moratoriums on these giant computer rack warehouses that are increasingly pockmarketing rural America. This is the 2026 wave of a new kind of populism, and Democrats are jumping on it. And Republicans are sort of waking up. I mean, Ken Paxton was like,

0: yeah, we need more data centers in Texas. You know, he wants to be the senator. And now he's going, maybe we don't need those. Yeah. Polling by Gallup finds that 71% of Americans don't want an AI data center in their community. And that number is pretty much the same among Democrats, Republicans, and independents. They get it that the so-called cloud is actually a whole bunch of giant warehouse-like structures that are blowing out all kinds of pollution. The Department of Energy, the Trump Department of Energy, says that in 2023, this is the last year that we have statistics for, so these numbers are 3 years old, but in 2023, data centers sucked up 4.4% of all the electricity generated in America. And they predict, again, this is our federal government, they predict that by the year after next, by 2028, in about 18 months, that number is going to be 12% of all the electricity generated in America. In other words, 1/8 of all the power that we make in America is going to go to these data centers. Amazon, Meta, Google, Microsoft, OpenAI, and all of them, they often negotiate special bulk electricity deals with local utilities. And most of these, if they can pull it off, and typically they can with the for-profit utilities, a little harder with the public utilities, but if they can pull it off, they do it behind closed doors. So the bottom line is that consumers, you and I, get stuck with the electric bill, right? When they have to build a new generating facility for electricity, you know, when a utility has to build increased generating capacity, or when they have to build, you know, new high-tension lines and things to get electricity to a data center, they don't charge an individual user for that. They spread that cost across all the ratepayers. And this is a large part of why all of us are seeing our electric rates go up. Here in Oregon, they just asked for, as I recall, a 17% increase. I think they're going to end up getting something much smaller than that. But bottom line, people are over it. Researchers at Harvard's Electricity Law Initiative documented how data center costs are rapidly being shifted from the companies onto the public. For example, a Meta Facebook AI center that they're planning in Louisiana would suck up about twice as much electricity as the entire city of New Orleans. It's going to require $3 billion to build out the gas-fired generator capacity it'll need. Who's going to pay for that? Louisiana ratepayers. And the contract that discloses how much Meta will pay for the electricity when it's finally built is considered confidential. It's a trade secret because the local Republican politicians have been paid off by, or presumably have been paid off by Meta or people around them. So the bottom line is that, you know, we're all being forced to subsidize one of the richest corporations and one of the richest billionaires in the world. Even more alarming is the pollution that these data centers are producing. You know, they require dozens sometimes of backup diesel generators, gas power generators, methane power generators. These things produce fine particles and other chemical pollutants that cause asthma, heart disease, cancer, premature death, carbon monoxide, nitrogen oxide, particulates, weather wilding, carbon dioxide. And just this week, we discovered that Trump's EPA, which is largely run by fossil fuel executives now, is trying to make it even harder for local communities to find out how much and what type of pollution is coming from the data centers in their communities. What they're saying is, like a 1,300-acre data center, you know, like Meta wants to build, they may have 20 or 30 individual diesel generators or gas-powered generators on site. And in aggregate, they're producing mind-boggling amounts of pollution, right? But each individual unit on that site is producing, what, say if there's 12 of them, 1/12 of it. So the scam, the con that the Trump administration is trying to pull off is to say, when we permit these things, we're going to permit the individual power generators on the site rather than the site as a whole. And so it doesn't fall under the rules for big polluters, which have to disclose how much pollution they're producing. Instead, it's under the rule for small polluters. You know, like if you're using a lawnmower, you don't have to disclose how much pollution you're producing. Or if you've got a diesel generator hooked up to a hospital, and it's a small polluter, it doesn't, you know, it's for emergency, it doesn't have to disclose its pollution. And that's not inconsequential. Harvard, the T.H. Chan School of Public Health, did a study on this, on just one particular planned data center for Northern Virginia, and they said that it will produce $53 to $99 million in health damages every year because of its pollution. Premature deaths, hospital admissions, asthma attacks, and lost worker productivity from sickness, cancer, crippling lung disease, heart disease, things like that. So, and then there's the water use, which is mind-boggling, which has got people freaked out in the West and the Southwest. This reminds me of in the late 19th century when the railroad barons were doing the same thing. They were building railroads all across the country, but they were getting, tax-free land. They were cutting deals with local politicians that they were buying off. And, today's AI oligarchs and the tech bros are doing the same thing. So the appropriate response to this is force big tech to pay its own damn bills. No more secret utility contracts. No more forcing residential taxpayers to bear, or ratepayers to bear the cost of expansion and construction to feed these data centers. No more corrupt tax breaks. And no more polluting generators unless there's really no other option. AI may turn out to be a good thing or a bad thing. It's still up in the air. But in either case, the richest men and the most powerful corporations on Earth shouldn't have the power to appropriate your community's water, land, clean air, and electricity while sticking you with the bill and the pollution. So rural Republicans are figuring this out. And some of them, in some cases, they're looking to Democrats and saying, hey, let's work with the Democrats. The Democrats are opposed to these things. So game on, right? We'll see how this plays out. But this is a hot, hot issue. And it's going to be a big issue in the elections this fall. Stay tuned. We'll be right back. 16 minutes past the hour.
1: This is the Tom Hartman Program.
0: Defending America from the weapons of mass deception. I'll be right back.

0: And welcome back, Bob, in Raisin, Texas. Hey, Bob, what's on your mind today?
1: Howdy, Tom and smart listeners out there. I can't believe I picked the topic exactly what you're just talking about. But
0: oh, you called about the data centers?
1: Yes, data centers, but specifically in Texas here. Mm-hmm. I think I have some insight into this because I was involved in some water rights groups here locally mm-hmm. around Raisin and west of Victoria, Texas here. And the water rights is the really hottest spot because of the drilling, and essentially it's controlled by river associations like Guadalupe Blanco River Association, and back a few years ago, they had a lot of people get up in arms about privacy of their own wells and availability of people to come in and just drill monster wells and suck all the water out. Mm-hmm. You know, like my straw is going to go into your drink your milkshake type thing, and
0: yeah.
1: There will be blood movie. But the oligarchs are definitely have paid off Paxton, Greg Abbott, and the local politicians. One of them, ours, is A.J. Louderback. And they're all saying, oh, we got these requirements we're going to put in, like closed-loop cooling systems where it doesn't use the water. It's not evaporative cooling. Mm-hmm. Well, they don't know what the laws of thermodynamics are. You can't break them, and you can't even break even.
0: Yeah. Yeah.
1: But
0: Didn't Ken Paxton just change his tune on this?
1: It was Greg Abbott. He's crawfishing right now because he was caught early on with supporting data centers, and his opponent for governor, Gina.
0: Yeah, Hinojosa.
1: Hinojosa, yeah, she was all against data centers and specifically the water use. Mm-hmm. In the high energy bills as a result from increasing demand costs mm-hmm. because these guys are online all the time, whether they have generators on site or not.
0: Right.
1: And those generators are mostly built for backup. Mm-hmm. If they're normally on their own grid or they have their own supply.
0: Or they use them for peak demand because you've got peak demand during the day, not at night. Yeah.
1: Exactly. And whether they scale these things up or not, they're scaling up with old technology. The old technology uses more electricity and creates more heat. And therefore, the closed loop idea that people say, well, we're going to have restrictions that these companies have to present before they get their tax abatements and all these other gifts that these guys are going to, that are bought off already. We already know they are because they're fully behind it. They're pro AI. What does that mean? You know,
0: Yeah, I mean, AI is a real thing, and people use it. Pretty much everybody, it seems, is using it in one way or another these days, even just to ask weird little medical questions or things. But that doesn't mean that the cost should be socialized.
1: Center in your next door, you know, right?
0: Yeah, yeah. It doesn't mean that
1: using your water and causing your bills to go up.
0: Exactly.
1: Well, if you get behind these local groups, I think the low water rights group, like I was here, mm-hmm. I think they're, even though if they're MAGA pro whatever, they're definitely going to be against this because this is in their own backyard and it's going to attack them.
0: Yeah. Well, welcome to NIMBY. Bob, thanks a lot for the call. It's good to hear from you, and
1: hey,
0: I appreciate
1: thanks,
0: the report from Texas. Thank you. 20 minutes past the hour. We'll be back with more of the news of the day and your calls in just a moment. Stay tuned. It's the Tom Hartman Program. Talk media for the sane among us. Yes, we are still sane and we are still here. We'll be right back.

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The Commonwealth Report brings you honest, unfiltered reporting. News for the public, not the powerful. Twice daily updates that matter. 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Take back your news. You know, Richard Nixon and Spiro Agnew both took cash bribes while they were in the White House. Since then, you know, the Supreme Court, or at least five Republicans on the Supreme Court, made it a lot easier for politicians to take bribes with their Citizens United decision, which basically legalized political bribery as long as it's done through campaigns or PACs or super PACs. But for some people, there's just never enough money, right? Donald Trump has been running small-time hustles to make money for decades, selling sneakers, Bibles, steaks, vodka, water. But now he's hit the big time. He's got these fungible tokens, right? Fungible crypto assets, which are basically just digital pictures of Donald Trump that say, fight, fight, fight. And he has turned them into an $8 billion machine. His wife is in on this, too, with his Trump coin. It's a new way that foreign powers and billionaires in the United States can just shovel money into Donald Trump's pocket. There's a whole article about it over at HartmanReport.com titled Presidential Payola, the Evolution of Political Bribery. Check it out.

0: giants don't own us anymore.
1: There you go. 24 minutes past the hour. This is an amazing story. Donald Trump or his administration is completely enthralled to the fossil fuel billionaires and the fossil fuel oligarchs. And before the election in 2024, Trump met with a group of fossil fuel executives and said, "Give me $1 billion, and I'll give you whatever you want." And apparently, they did. We know for sure that they threw in hundreds of millions of dollars. And now Trump is giving them everything they want. He's killing these wind projects and solar projects that have been approved over the last, during the Biden administration, frankly. And huge programs, and literally giving money to companies to not build windmills and solar projects. And one of the most conspicuous, this is the Washington Post busted him on this today, which is kind of weird. You know, Jeff Bezos owns it, but this company is going to get $1.2 billion from our tax dollars, and most of that payout, $900 million. Is going to be used to instead invest in a natural gas generating project. But what hasn't been previously reported, I'm quoting from the Washington Post, is that the stake is being purchased from a private equity fund run by Australian billionaire Michael Durrell, who owns a mansion on a private island near Mar-a-Lago and has boasted of socializing with Trump. Durrell gave Trump about $1 million in 2024. And he's been bragging to people. This is an Australian billionaire. He's one of the 10 richest Australians. And he said, he has spoken previously about the perks of being a member of Trump's private club and buying an 11-bedroom mansion nearby. He says, "It must be a 3-wood for Mar-a-Lago." He said, "You're sitting 15 meters from the president. It's a cast of characters. The president is truly revered in the U.S., so to be able to sit in the proximity of him at Mar-a-Lago, and then you hear the Iran war was launched from Mar-a-Lago." So this guy is, like, all in on Trump. And so Trump has given him $900 million. He gave Trump $1 million. He's getting back $900 million to not build a windmill, a wind farm. Off the coast of New Jersey. I'd have to go back and look, but you can read the article in the Washington Post. Now they're all saying, "Oh, there's no quid pro quo here. It's just a coincidence." We're all buying that, right? Amazing. Meanwhile, ICE is up to no good in Connecticut. I'll tell you about that after the break, and I'll pick up your calls.
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1: Defending America from the weapons of mass deception. I'll be right back with you.

0: Saudi nuclear giveaway. Natalie Harp's story unravels. Hegseth fires a general over Kid Rock. The Navy punishes a struggling sailor. Towns kill flock cameras. And a parasite outbreak spreads. Good morning. This is the Commonwealth Report, news for the public, not the powerful. You can follow us at commonwealthreport.news. Is Trump handing Saudi Arabia the keys to a bomb? Yesterday, the Trump administration sent Congress a 30-year nuclear cooperation deal with Saudi Arabia, and the clock is now running. Under Section 123 of the Atomic Energy Act, lawmakers get 90 days of session to look at it. If they don't pass a joint resolution of disapproval, it becomes law all by itself. And look at what's in it. Saudi Arabia gets to enrich uranium on its own soil. The old gold standard, where a country promises never to enrich, is gone. So is the demand for the toughest international inspections, the ones 144 other nations already accept. Senators Ed Markey and Jeff Merkley called it, quote, the starting gun for a Middle East nuclear arms race. Markley said, quote, this is not diplomacy. This is corruption at the expense of U.S. national security. Trump bombed Iran over enrichment. Now Trump is selling enrichment to the Saudis. What's the real story behind Trump's most devoted aide? Natalie Harp is the executive assistant who follows Donald Trump everywhere, and her devotion story just fell apart. A 96-second video shot beside a lake around 2017 has surfaced, posted online back in 2018 by a MAGA activist. In it, Harp says a 2015 medical error left her in hemorrhagic shock and caused her cancer and her chronic pain. Doctors say the error she describes is extraordinarily rare. The caption on the video falsely called her the only survivor of a mistake that killed more than 4,000 people. At her 2020 convention speech, the one crediting Trump's right to try law to save with saving her life, was fact-checked years ago. Her treatment was already legal before the law took effect. This is how the myth around this president gets built, one unverified miracle at a time. Did Pete Hegseth fire the Army's top general to protect Kid Rock? Here's the story the Washington Post broke yesterday. On March 28th, an Army Apache helicopter buzzed Kid Rock's Nashville home. Video showed the rocker saluting it. General Randy George, the Army Chief of Staff, opened a review. Then General Chris LaNeve, the Army's number two officer, went to see him and suggested it would be best if that review was scuttled. People familiar with the meeting say George was troubled by it. 3 days later, Pete Hegseth announced there would be no punishment, no investigation. And 2 days after that, George was fired. And LaNerve is now the favorite for the Army's top job. Trump later told Senator Joni Ernst that Hegseth did it and that George was owed an apology. That's what a chain of command looks like when loyalty replaces the law. Why is the Pentagon punishing a 19-year-old sailor? He was aboard the USS Abraham Lincoln on a record-long deployment in an unexplained war with broken toilets, no laundry, no hot water, and short rations. He told his command he was struggling. Then he went off the ship. He was pulled from the water, flown to Balboa Navy Medical Center in San Diego, held for 5 days, and never once saw a psychiatrist or a therapist. He's 19 years old. He was sent right back to work. His wife found out from a friend's text message. And the Navy's answer is to charge him with being absent without leave and with malingering, which is the military's word for faking it. Jen Psaki called it the latest and most egregious sign that the Pentagon has pushed our service members to the absolute limit. She's right. 92 towns just pulled the plug on the surveillance state. Since last year, 92 local governments across this country have canceled or refused to renew their contracts for automatic license plate readers. This week, Tempe, Arizona shut its Flock system off completely. Mayor Corey Wood said the risk of misuse is too great and that public safety has to be done in a way that keeps the community's trust. Tempe found no misuse of its own cameras, but it shut them down anyway. Cave Creek killed its contract on the spot because once the data leaves town, no local safeguard follows it. And in Pflugerville, Texas, nearly 460 outside agencies had tapped into the city's camera network. Only 80 of them had permission. Ordinary people in ordinary towns are taking their privacy back, one town at a time. Think the parasite outbreak is over? It's not. More than 18,000 cyclosporiasis cases have now been reported across 45 states, 454 people hospitalized, two dead in Michigan, patients from age 1 to age 98. It's been traced to shredded iceberg lettuce from a Taylor Farms plant in central Mexico, served at Taco Bell in 9 states before the July recall. And this is not over, not even close. More than 11,000 cases are still under investigation. Reporting runs up to 6 weeks behind. The CDC says the real number is higher than what we see, and the investigation is still open. The parasites love the summer. Watch for raspberries, blueberries, cilantro, parsley, basil, snow peas, sugar snap peas, bagged salad greens, and iceberg lettuce. Washing won't kill it, only heat will. When our food safety system gets gutted, this is what happens. And that's the way it is today, Thursday, August 27th, 2026. I'm Tom Hartman.
1: Did you know that every weekday we send out an email before the show giving you all the topics coming up so you could be fully informed and ready to interact with our program? 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So have you noticed that the Republicans are pretty much not talking about a constitutional convention anymore? They used to be gung-ho to rewrite the Constitution. You know, they wanted to put corporate personhood in there. They wanted to change it so that women can't vote. They wanted to do away with the election of senators, repeal the 17th Amendment, take us back to them being appointed by the states. They had all these weird—they wanted to outlaw labor unions, all these weird ideas, but they've stopped talking about it. I mean, they're still moving forward on it, but it's not Project 2025, for example, you know, their ultimate talking document does not have one single mention in it about a constitutional convention. Why would that be? Well, it's because the Supreme Court is doing their work for them. I mean, you know, just they have overturned Article 2. They've overturned the first, fourth, ninth, and 14th amendments. They've overturned Article 1, Section 7. All the details of this whole thing are over at HartmanReport.com. You got to check it out. And welcome back. 35 minutes past the hour. This is just a wild story. The ice has descended on Danbury, Connecticut. And they are basically anybody with brown skin they're targeting, according to these reports. Chris Murphy, the senator from Connecticut, is just furious. He said this morning in Danbury, ICE was arresting parents at school bus stops. He said that the agents were waiting until the kids boarded the bus, then arresting their parents, sometimes in front of them as the kids are screaming and sobbing, and the kids are going to come home to empty houses. And then the state takes these kids who are U.S. citizens and puts them into foster care, which, you know, produces what? A generation of, you know, troubled youth, shall we say, at the very least. Having worked in the foster care system myself, I'm very familiar with that. You know, a lot of these kids end up just having miserable lives. And in fact, if you've ever thought about, if you're a decent person and you've ever thought about being a foster parent, let me encourage you to do it. Because every state is desperate for foster parents who aren't just in it for the money. Basically, and it's not a lot of money, frankly, but, you know, for some people it is. But, you know, in any case, he says, I'm heading to Danbury. And they're joining Ned Lamont, who's the governor, Congresswoman Johanna Hayes, Lieutenant Governor Susan Besiewicz, and Danbury Mayor Roberto Alves. Murphy says, he spoke before this crowd yesterday afternoon, he says, ICE is not here to protect Danbury. This is a city, Danbury is a town of 86,000 people. 35% of them are first-generation immigrants. And he says, ICE is here to put Danbury into a state of terror. So you've got a city here that is about probably half brown and black. And that's what's going on. And we just need to be clear about this and just understand that this is Stephen Miller's agenda, is to make America white again, period. There's all these brown-skinned people in this country, illegally, in quotes. And his remedy is, oh, my God, get them out of the country before they can have children who are citizens. This is, of course, is why they were fighting birthright citizenship, because they don't want more brown-skinned people in this country. They literally want, you know, these are white supremacists, white nationalists. And they're not particularly shy about it either. and ICE has increased enforcement and quack, quack, quack. You know, I have an idea. People come to America, by and large, for work. Yes, there are some people, some small, very, very tiny percentage of people who come to America to be criminals. We always dealt with them, and we need to continue dealing with them through the criminal justice system. You know, local police arrest them, and if you find out that they're not here legally, deport them. That's how we used to do it. Right? This is a new thing, basically, going after these people. But if you don't want people coming into this country looking for economic opportunity, looking for jobs, why don't we start putting the employers in jail? I realize that's what we used to do. Dwight Eisenhower used to bust employers. John Kennedy used to bust employers. Richard Nixon used to bust employers. Lyndon Johnson used to bust employers. They'd get hit with huge fines, or they could even go to jail if they hired people who weren't citizens. And then Reagan came along and said, we're going to stop going after the rich white guys. We're going to go after the poor brown people. And ever since the Reagan administration, it was kind of one of those, I'm going to slap you with this hand and pat you with this hand sort of thing, because he changed the rules, essentially, or the enforcement, so that we no longer went after the wealthy white employers or the big chains, you know, the 7-Elevens or whatever. But instead, he said, we're going to go after the individual brown people, but we're also going to let 5 million of them become citizens. So you had this huge amnesty that Reagan did in, I think it was in 86, and we started explicitly going after the individuals who were simply looking for a better life. I can pretty much guarantee you that if we threw a few employers in jail, that they would stop hiring people who are not citizens. They would start checking citizenship. And that once that happens, word would travel that, hey, if you go to the United States and you're looking for a job, you won't be able to get one because nobody will hire you. That's how they do it in other countries. I have lived and worked. I lived and worked in Germany, and I worked in Australia. And in both cases, I had to get work permits. I was an alien, right? I had to get a visa and a work permit from the country. And the reason why was because my employer, in both cases, did not want to get fined. It wasn't the government that said this of Germany or of Australia that said to me, you've got to get a permit. I mean, that was the law, of course, but it was the people who were hiring me who said to me, we've got to do this paperwork, because they didn't want to go to jail. They didn't want to pay a fine. Why aren't we doing that here? Because Republicans, ever since Reagan, have said, screw it. We're going to let the rich white people who employ low-wage labor, immigrant labor, particularly in like the meat packing industry and the slaughterhouses and things, we're going to let those rich white employers continue to make all the money that they want. And if we don't want the brown people here, we'll just go after the brown people. It's time to start putting the employers in jail. So what's on your mind today? Cece in Northbrook, Illinois. Cece, what's up?
2: Greeting, Tom, and your woke listeners and your crew.
1: There you go.
2: And I got that from your previous caller, anyway.
1: Yeah.
2: Well, the military troops are doing the right thing. I called you a couple of months ago, and I was worried about the troops being set up by Putin, putting them in the right place and blowing up a ship. That's what was in my mind.
1: Mm-hmm.
2: And lo and behold, you see somebody, you know, jump off his ship. It was an SOS to me.
1: Yeah.
2: And they're fighting for their lives because they're working for a treasonous traitor. And the GOP is right along with him. Just the fact that Trump is proposing a steam-driven launcher on an aircraft carrier going back to the, I don't know, 40s?
1: Yeah.
2: I don't know.
1: Yeah, the 40s.
2: That alone tells you he's a treasonous traitor. How do you work for somebody like that that has their inkling to kill you? I mean, that is that serious to me. And then the Democrats... the people are in charge now. The Democrats are not leading. The people are leading. And I think we need some drama, Tom. I don't know Hakeem Jeffries or what he's doing. That's not drama. That's you cutting a deal on the side, looks like.
1: Mm.
2: So the GOP and the media are dictating the narrative. I get that. but the people, we can change that. And I understand that we're not doing the mass protest anymore because I feel like it's very dangerous. Trump will do anything at this point. He's a rat in the corner. He's desperate.
1: Yeah.
2: And he's going to, you know what I mean? So we don't know what's going to come, but we do need to we need some drama. We need some headlines to support the troops.
1: Some political
2: theater.
1: Let
2: them know that the people... Yeah, the people are supporting them.
1: Yeah,
2: you know,
1: I'm with
2: what
1: you,
2: CeCe.
1: And for people who don't know what you're talking about, let me just refresh people's memory or inform them. We are building right now aircraft carriers, in our shipyards. We're building, in fact, a whole new generation of aircraft carriers. And Trump, he must have been watching World War II movies or something. Because we use electromagnetic propulsion to throw the jets off the ships, so that, into the air, so that they can take off, and it's highly sophisticated. I mean, if you've ever driven an electric car, you know the power of electromagnetism. These things, you can get from 0 to 60 and just pin you to the seat, And so we're using the most advanced and sophisticated technology. And Trump ordered, and the other thing is that the on these ships, generally the conning tower, the control tower, the main vertical part of the ship, is either in the back or the middle. I forget which. And so anyhow, which is different from the way they were in World War II. And Trump has decided that he likes the old aircraft carriers from World War II. So he's ordering them to go back to steam catapults to throw the jets off the ships and to move those command and control centers so they look more like World War II ships. We're doing it the way we're doing it because it's better, it's more efficient, it's faster, it works better. But Trump, he's playing Mad King Ludwig, the king of Bavaria back in the day, who built Neuschwanstein, the castle that Disney bases their castle on. He's just it's all about appearance. And the military is freaking out because this is going to set these things back years.
2: I don't think it's that instant, though. I think he's purposely trying to sabotage the military.
1: It may well be, because that's what he's doing. Whether he's doing it intentionally or whether he's doing it, because he's stupid. Is it because he's stupid, or is it because Putin whispered in his ear on one of his every other week phone calls, hey, you really should have, you should go back to steam on those aircraft carriers. CeCe, thanks for the call. 45 minutes past the hour.
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1: Speaking of the truth, J.D. Vance and Donald Trump really would rather you didn't know all about. I'll be right back with you.

0: And welcome back. There's another court hearing, by the way, today in Washington, D.C., about whether Donald Trump can put his name on the Kennedy Center. He's, as I mentioned yesterday, he said if he can't have his name on the Kennedy Center, he's going to tear it down. Sick and twisted. David in Potomac, Maryland. Hey, David, what's on your mind today?
1: Hello. I'd like to thank you for covering the roadless roller in our national forests on Friday's Commonwealth News. And I believe the comment period about its proposed repeal lasts until September 17th.
0: That sounds right. I don't specifically remember, but it's in that neighborhood, certainly.
1: I would like to encourage everybody to contribute to the discussion, but I think everybody needs to know a couple of things first. One, the Forest Service was founded for the purpose of corporate welfare. Back in the 1880s, the timber companies could not afford to maintain their own stands. So the Forest Service was founded, and it set up the network of national forests so that they could go in and extract the timber and keep all the profits. And the second thing is, if this roadless rule is repealed, it does not merely mean that the timber companies will be free to build the roads. It actually means that you and I, we the taxpayers, will be footing the bill for those roads because they're so remote in the middle of the forest, and that makes them prohibitively expensive for the timber companies to cover on their own.
0: Yeah, for people who don't know what you're talking about, David, the I forget which administration it was that put the roadless rule into place. It was back in the 60s or 70s, wasn't it?
1: You said Clinton. Actually.
0: It wasn't in the 90s. Okay. So anyhow, you know, as you said, our national forests were basically exploited. Many of them were being exploited by logging operations. And so we passed this law, the roadless rule, or we created this rule, the roadless rule. I'm not sure exactly how it was done, that said that we're just not going to build roads into these forests. And this is the way that we keep them pristine. We keep them natural. We keep the environment safe. And the Trump administration says, no, we're going to blow that up and we're going to start building roads into these forests. And of course, the only reason that you would authorize a private corporation to come in and build a road on a national forest, which is what they're talking about, is so they can take out trees. And, you know, you could, in some cases and in some places, I suppose you could build a case that thinning out the trees can make the forest healthier. Louise and I used to own 400 acres in Vermont, and we hired a guy with a horse to come in and selectively log our forest. And, you know, we kind of broke even on it. You sell the wood, but you got to pay the guy with the horse and the chainsaw. But this is not that. This is not good forestry. This is turning our forests over to big companies that want to basically extract the timber to turn it into paper or toilet paper or, you know, paper products or you know, whatever, two-by-fours. And the profit stays with them, and the cost of maintaining the whole thing, the forest, stays with us. It's just another way that a giant industry is corrupting Republican politicians. And let's be very clear, this is Republican politicians. The Democrats are totally opposed to this. They want our wild areas to remain wild. So, yeah, I get it. David, thank you. And there is this comment period until the middle of September that you can jump on. You can easily Google this stuff. David, thank you. Well said. 49 minutes past the hour. I'll be back with more of your calls in just a second. Stay with us. It's the Tom Hartman Program, the place where smart people get their news.

0: 51 minutes past the hour. Barry in Long Island, New York. Hey, Barry, thanks for watching us on C-SPAN. What's up?
1: Hi. Can you hear me?
0: I hear you just fine.
1: Okay, great. Thanks for taking my call. I'm 81, and I'm noticing that I have a suggestion for you and your watchers and listeners how to respond not just to the news. I mean, the news are talking about it's just depressing. It just makes everybody feel isolated and just anxious. And even if we feel like something, people are working for it, we still feel anxious. We're still worn down. And every day, everything we talk about is just more that gets piled on top. So I want to share two thoughts with you. One is we notice that the rich, power-hungry guys are just trying to find little reasons to make us hate each other.
0: Yeah, that's their strategy.
1: What?
0: That's their strategy. You know, look out, that guy wants your cookie.
1: Right, and the thing is that some of them may be very smart. They may be high IQs, but their EQs are in single digits.
0: Yep.
1: So if we focus not on what makes us a minority, first we focus on how we're a majority. The majority is decency. I mean,
0: yes.
1: Whether I'm a Republican or a Democrat, if I'm decent...
0: Yeah, the Dolly Parton majority.
1: Right. Yes. We and us is if you think empathy is a strength rather than a weakness, if you feel like you're going to stop at a red light and a stop sign at 2 a.m. when there's nobody around, you're doing it anyway because it's right.
0: That's correct.
1: So there, hey, that's the majority. That's us.
0: Yeah, I agree.
1: Here's my suggestion. Everybody is familiar with the Emperor's New Clothes, right?
0: Mm-hmm. Yep.
1: About this with red lighting and all of this stuff. Yeah. Well, that's a little too humorous for what we're facing today. Hans Christian Andersen wrote another fable which nobody seems to know about, and this is it. Focus on this. It's called The Most Incredible Thing. And every day, this fable is a metaphor for what we're facing. The Most Incredible Thing. And if we can use this as a tool to unite people together to say, yeah, I'm going to vote. Yeah, I'm going to feel strong. Yeah, I'm going to act. I'm going to activate. I'm not going to feel like I'm alone and powerless. And even if I feel like maybe we're going to win, I still feel alone and powerless half the time. Because
0: no, I get it. Barry, I'm gonna have to look that. I've got to move along, but thank you for that. I just wrote it down. That's one of the Hans Christian Andersens that I've never read, so I'll check it out. Barry, thank you. Susan in Caldwell, Idaho. Hey, Susan, what's on your mind today?
2: I'd like to expand on your point about the AI data center development and the resistance.
0: Mm-hmm.
2: And then go on to another issue that I'm sure the people who are opposing this are interested in. There's a concept out there now that I read called the shadow grid, which is how these AI barons are going to power those things with their own on-site generation, which is never renewable. You know what it is. It's going to be gas or oil.
0: Yeah.
2: Now, just some numbers. My little state of Idaho, we generate 5.5 gigawatts a year for 2 million people, overwhelmingly renewable with hydro. My neighbor, Utah, which has more of industry than we do at a population of 3.5 million, generates 10.5 gigawatts. That O'Leary data center that's causing so much ruckus because it's in the watershed that feeds the dying Salt Lake would generate 9 gigawatts on site.
0: Wow.
2: And Utah is known for not having renewables because they don't have the water we do in Idaho.
0: Yeah.
2: Let's move to Texas, the center of your comments. Texas at 32 million people is generating 168 gigawatts a year, and it leads the nation in renewables. Oh, great! But they have so many of these overwhelmingly large. They make Mr. O'Leary's site in Utah look tiny, mm-hmm. of gigawatt usage on what they call the shadow grid within their own confines. They have like 30 million gigawatts in the pipeline to be generated in these super centers. There's one
0: using
2: near San Angelo.
0: Fuels.
2: Absolutely. They don't have time to build, you know, windmills.
0: Yeah.
2: And I'm just thinking, the pollution. I found these data points. Air pollution permits for these new centers, you know, 33 million tons of greenhouse gas. The whole state currently emanates like 850 million tons. It's like one of the top 10 polluters in the planet if you made it a country.
0: Mm-hmm.
2: So we're almost 14% of the U.S.
0: Yeah.
2: I'm just saying, if anybody wants to follow this, start looking at the Texas Tribune. No paywall. You can see what's happening down there.
0: Interesting. I will do that. Susan, thank you. Thanks for the information. That was remarkable. I keep saying we've got the smartest listeners on earth. It's such an honor to hang out with you guys. We'll be right back on the other side of the break with Phil Lytner live from Ukraine. Stay tuned.
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4: Years ago, when I announced that I was leaving my job as editor of the Texas Observer to run for political office, I had to admit that going into politics is the only downward career move one can take from journalism. But being both a journalist and a politician does hone one's ability to detect the smell of BS. And we Americans are presently getting a noxious blast of that stench from our warmongering Department of Defense. The vast trillion-dollar Pentagon is the ultimate Big Brother bureaucracy, literally empowered to compel thousands of Americans to die in foolish military misadventures cooked up by political partisans and profiteering corporate contractors. That's why it's so alarming that Trump's Project 2025 autocrats are now rushing to slam an iron door of censorship on reporters trying to inform us commoners about the militaristic schemes and corporate fraud that comes from inside this government fortress. In the name of defending freedom, Trump's palace guards are banning media outlets that displease His Royal Highness. Also, Pretty Boy Pete, Trump's made-for-TV Pentagon honcho, has even decreed that reporters must be tightly monitored by military escorts while doing interviews, reviewing documents, and otherwise exercising the essential constitutional rights of our nation's free press. The good news is that rather than kowtowing to the autocrats, dozens of media organizations have told Pete to stuff it, choosing to do old-school outsider digging into this insider war machine. This is Jim Hightower saying, meanwhile, the Project 2025 authoritarians hail their clampdown on free press rights by touting their, quote, fresh relationship with what they call their new Pentagon press corps. Right, it's their partisan press corps, not ours.

Saudi nuclear giveaway. Natalie Harp's story unravels. Hegseth fires a general over Kid Rock. The Navy punishes a struggling sailor. Towns kill flock cameras. And a parasite outbreak spreads. Good morning. This is the Commonwealth Report, news for the public, not the powerful. You can follow us at commonwealthreport.news. Is Trump handing Saudi Arabia the keys to a bomb? Yesterday, the Trump administration sent Congress a 30-year nuclear cooperation deal with Saudi Arabia, and the clock is now running. Under Section 123 of the Atomic Energy Act, lawmakers get 90 days of session to look at it. If they don't pass a joint resolution of disapproval, it becomes law all by itself. And look at what's in it. Saudi Arabia gets to enrich uranium on its own soil. The old gold standard, where a country promises never to enrich, is gone. So is the demand for the toughest international inspections, the ones 144 other nations already accept. Senators Ed Markey and Jeff Merkley called it, quote, the starting gun for a Middle East nuclear arms race. Markley said, quote, this is not diplomacy. This is corruption at the expense of U.S. national security. Trump bombed Iran over enrichment. Now Trump is selling enrichment to the Saudis. What's the real story behind Trump's most devoted aide? Natalie Harp is the executive assistant who follows Donald Trump everywhere, and her devotion story just fell apart. A 96-second video shot beside a lake around 2017 has surfaced, posted online back in 2018 by a MAGA activist. In it, Harp says a 2015 medical error left her in hemorrhagic shock and caused her cancer and her chronic pain. Doctors say the error she describes is extraordinarily rare. The caption on the video falsely called her the only survivor of a mistake that killed more than 4,000 people. At her 2020 convention speech, the one crediting Trump's right to try law to save with saving her life, was fact-checked years ago. Her treatment was already legal before the law took effect. This is how the myth around this president gets built, one unverified miracle at a time. Did Pete Hegseth fire the Army's top general to protect Kid Rock? Here's the story the Washington Post broke yesterday. On March 28th, an Army Apache helicopter buzzed Kid Rock's Nashville home. Video showed the rocker saluting it. General Randy George, the Army Chief of Staff, opened a review. Then General Chris LaNeve, the Army's number two officer, went to see him and suggested it would be best if that review was scuttled. People familiar with the meeting say George was troubled by it. 3 days later, Pete Hegseth announced there would be no punishment, no investigation. And 2 days after that, George was fired. And LaNerve is now the favorite for the Army's top job. Trump later told Senator Joni Ernst that Hegseth did it and that George was owed an apology. That's what a chain of command looks like when loyalty replaces the law. Why is the Pentagon punishing a 19-year-old sailor? He was aboard the USS Abraham Lincoln on a record-long deployment in an unexplained war with broken toilets, no laundry, no hot water, and short rations. He told his command he was struggling. Then he went off the ship. He was pulled from the water, flown to Balboa Navy Medical Center in San Diego, held for 5 days, and never once saw a psychiatrist or a therapist. He's 19 years old. He was sent right back to work. His wife found out from a friend's text message. And the Navy's answer is to charge him with being absent without leave and with malingering, which is the military's word for faking it. Jen Psaki called it the latest and most egregious sign that the Pentagon has pushed our service members to the absolute limit. She's right. 92 towns just pulled the plug on the surveillance state. Since last year, 92 local governments across this country have canceled or refused to renew their contracts for automatic license plate readers. This week, Tempe, Arizona shut its Flock system off completely. Mayor Corey Woods said the risk of misuse is too great and that public safety has to be done in a way that keeps the community's trust. Tempe found no misuse of its own cameras, but it shut them down anyway. Cave Creek killed its contract on the spot because once the data leaves town, no local safeguard follows it. And in Pflugerville, Texas, nearly 460 outside agencies had tapped into the city's camera network. Only 80 of them had permission. Ordinary people in ordinary towns are taking their privacy back, one town at a time. Think the parasite outbreak is over? It's not. More than 18,000 cyclosporiasis cases have now been reported across 45 states, 454 people hospitalized, two dead in Michigan. Patients from age

0: 6. I'm Tom Hartman.
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1: Hey, welcome to the second hour of our program. On the line with us, our buddy Phil Itner, the veteran war correspondent, host of the brilliant On the Edge podcast. He's based in Kyiv, Ukraine. Philip Itner, P-H-I-L-I-P-I-T-T-N-E-R on YouTube. Itner Philip on social media, on Blue Sky, Instagram, Twitter. And Phil, welcome back to the program. I see that, well, first of all, thank you so much for being with us every Thursday. I really appreciate this. I just wanted to say
3: that. No, it's my pleasure. Thank you, Tom.
1: Yeah. And your wealth of knowledge and actual experience, I mean, you're right there in Ukraine right now, and you've been with us live for, it seems like, over a year now. It's been reported that John Ratcliffe, the CIA director, went over to Russia this week in order to warn Putin not to attack NATO. What do you know about this, and what are your thoughts on it?
3: Well, first and foremost, I mean, it was a very uncommon thing to happen. The last time a CIA director flew into Moscow in this manner was before the full-scale invasion, and he went in to tell the Russians, don't go into Ukraine. And, of course, they ignored him. We don't know exactly the topics that were discussed. The Russians say he met with his counterpart, which would be the head of the SVR or the FSB, the Russian intelligence agencies. The Russians say he did not meet with Putin. That is the prevailing thought, is that he went over to say, don't think about getting involved in a NATO member state, which would be either the Baltics or perhaps even Poland. And that's because there's been, for quite some time, about, I would say, at least 6 weeks, there have been rumors and some leaking of intel on the European side of things, in particular, that there's deep concern that the Russians might try to expand this war. And more importantly, to try and put under the test Article 5 of the NATO Convention, which is, you know, an attack on one is an attack on all. Right. So really what Putin is thinking of testing is Donald Trump, the strongest member, you know, the U.S. being the strongest member of NATO alliance, going to go to war for Estonia? And the thinking is that Trump won't. And that will break NATO, the strong, you know, the most effective defensive alliance in world history. It's also thought he may have gone over to talk about Iran as well, and Russia's continued support for targeting American bases in the Gulf, which, you know, Iran, you know, apparently Russia is providing, well, not apparently, we know that Russia is providing Iran with targeting information for our bases. So that could have been another topic of conversation. There's a couple of others that kind of float out there. The talk of like POW returns and things like that. I don't think that he would go all the way over just to talk about, you know, POW exchanges.
1: Yeah,
3: I think it's bigger picture. I think it's bigger picture than that. Yeah. I do. I think a big part of it was that the Russians, that the CIA had information that Russia was about to test NATO. Mm. And there is. I'm sorry. There's also another thought or theory that he went over to discuss what is an increasing sabotage campaign that Russia is conducting in Europe. There was

0: an incident in Germany at Leipzig Airport, where apparently there are some Ukrainian fighter jets stationed, and that's where they're training. There's been explosions at warehouses. There have been things like setting a car ablaze outside of Prime Minister Keir Starmer that was traced back to Moscow. And these things are increasing in Europe. And that's another topic of conversation that's been floated, is that he went over to say, hey, we know that you are conducting sabotage attacks, assassination attempts, potential terrorism attacks.
1: Yeah.
0: You need to stop that as well. So, you know, all of these things, I think, are possible, that the reasoning for why he did it, but it was absolutely unprecedented. And eventually, I think we'll find out what this meeting was really all about. But it may come out in drips and drabs.
1: Yeah, and it may come out after Putin has attacked Tallinn or something like that, you know, the capital
0: right.
1: of Estonia.
0: That's right. Well, what they'll do is what they always do. They will cause some sort of disruption that then they say will force them to respond with armed, you know,
1: right.
0: armed
1: and
0: action.
1: And they'll do it with the largely Russian-speaking
0: yeah.
1: populations on the eastern
0: right.
1: side of the Baltic states.
0: You know, exactly.
1: Where they have borders with Russia. Yeah, I get it. Phil, I usually start by asking, how are you and how is Ukraine right now? What's the last week been like? We haven't talked in a week.
0: I have been very severely sleep deprived. We are getting increasing amounts of attacks, and they're happening all day, every day. We're more in air raid siren alert than we're out of it these days.
1: Wow.
0: And that's in no small measure to the fact that, I mean, that slight hyperbole, but that's due in no small measure to the fact that we have stopped giving them Patriot missile systems.
1: Right.
0: Missiles,
1: Trump has cut off
0: really,
1: Ukraine
0: really.
1: From weaponry.
0: Trump has cut off Ukraine from receiving Patriots. He even also, you know, offered and then yanked back the idea of giving them the lease to create their own Patriot mm-hmm. missiles. Yeah. Or the Europeans being a third party that there would be the middleman to get Patriot missiles to Ukraine. All of this has been shut off in no small part because of what's happening in the Gulf. I mean, we're just burning through our stockpile. And what that means for Ukraine is they have little to no defense against, in particular, ballistic missiles. These things come in fast. They carry a heavy payload, a warhead, and they're darn near unstoppable. And the only thing that's been effective has been the Patriot. With that defense removed, we are just getting pounded by ballistic missiles, and especially here in the capital. I mean, that's their point, mm-hmm. is to terrorize the capital, to put pressure on the government and all the rest of it. And it's terrifying. It is, and you take those air raid sirens far more seriously now. And Tom, I'll be frank. I'll be as frank as I possibly can, without swearing. We are letting down the Ukrainians. We are betraying our promise. We gave our word. We put pen to paper to assure the Ukrainian people and the country that we would defend their borders if they gave up their nuclear weapons. In the
1: Budapest
0: Memorandum
1: of 1993.
0: That's right.
1: Yeah.
0: 1993-1994.
1: Yeah.
0: That is an obligation that we have. What good is our word if we don't follow through? And not giving the Ukrainians everything they need to defend their land, including and in particular these Patriots, because there's just no stopping these Russian missiles, these ballistic missiles, that and some of them are hypersonic. And, you know, it's going to be a very, very difficult winter. Last winter was incredibly difficult because of the harshness of the temperatures, but also because Russia was illegally, in a war crime, targeting civilian energy infrastructure. So it deprived people of heating, right, electricity, and water. We're going to go through that again this winter, and it's going to. There's a lot of concern in this city, in particular this city, that it's going to be worse because we don't have any defenses, and we don't have defenses because of Donald Trump.
1: Yeah, I get it, and I think most people are.
0: Makes me angry. Makes me angry.
1: Yeah, me too. I'm seriously pissed off about this, and every American should be. I think most Americans don't even realize that in '94, Bill Clinton signed this. Well, let me back up a little bit, and I've only got 2 minutes here, but real quickly, to educate our viewers and listeners, when the Soviet Union fell, the largest stock of their nuclear weapons that were outside Russia were in Ukraine. Ukraine had the third largest stash of nuclear weapons in the world at that time, and so the United States, Russia, and Great Britain got together in Budapest, and we signed this agreement saying that if Ukraine would give all those nuclear weapons to Russia, we would pay them $5 billion for the hassle and the effort, and Russia and Great Britain and America would all promise to protect and defend the borders of Ukraine, which is now defenseless and no longer has nuclear weapons. We would protect them. We signed this. Bill Clinton signed this, and we're Trump is just spitting on it. He's just spitting on it. I mean, it's insane. Yeah.
0: Well, and also, Tom, it also has, I know you're coming a little close here, but it's also important to recognize that the Ukrainians demanded this accord be ratified and signed because they knew, the Ukrainians know their enemy, they know their imperial master better than anybody in the world, and the Ukrainians knew that once they got back up off their knees after the collapse of the Soviet Union, that eventually Moscow would come to regain one of its colonies, its primary colony, the cornerstone of its sense of identity of self as empire. Right. They knew, otherwise why even have the Budapest meetings, you know? It wasn't only just to get the nukes out, it was also to reassure the Ukrainians, we know that you have this history with Moscow, we will protect you if you do this for us and the international community to avoid nuclear proliferation.
1: Exactly.
0: And we're not doing it. And it is shameful. It is a disgrace. It makes me very, very angry. And I hope to good, you know, I hope to God that after the midterms, that we have,
1: the a real change,
0: Congress,
1: in
0: Senate, yeah. A real change in policy, and we start helping these people for real because they need it, and they're at the sharp point of the stick when it comes to defending democracy.
1: And everybody should be calling their members of Congress right now at 202-224-3121 and raising hell about this. The great Phil Itner. Phil, thanks again for coming on.
0: Everybody. Always a pleasure, Tom.
1: Good talking to you. 18 minutes past the hour.
2: This is the Tom Hartman Program.
1: I'll be right back with more of the news of the day and your calls in just a moment. We'll start with Paul Krugman's Der Untergang. Stick around.

0: welcome back. Gary in Noosac, Washington. Hey, Gary, what's on your mind today?
1: Good morning, Tom. I'm going to make an assumption because I can't find the answer. We as citizens have a right to know who dreamed up, put together, edited, signed, and promoted a bill in our Congress, right?
0: Yeah, it's generally a matter of public record.
1: Yeah. I think it would go a long way towards educating our public and helping us to know day in and day out what's going on if we exercise that same right over executive orders. We know that Trump doesn't write these.
0: Yeah.
1: And it would help us to know who does.
0: Yeah, well, clearly the anti-immigrant ones are coming from Stephen Miller or people close to him, and the ones that help out, you know, big corporations are coming from those lobbyists and things like that. But yeah, you're right. Trump isn't literate enough to write an executive order.
1: No, I don't believe so.
0: And there's been more than one occasion where he signed them, and then when he's asked about them, literally doesn't know what's in them.
1: And I just think it would do us good to know exactly who it is. We can assume that Stephen Miller is behind most of these ugliest ones.
0: Yeah.
1: But there's a lot of them that are not Stephen Miller concerned, you know, with economics and environment and stuff like that.
0: Yeah.
1: It would do us good to know who is writing the policies for our country.
0: I completely agree. Gary, thank you. Spot on. Excellent point and
1: you
0: great
1: bet.
0: Suggestion. Thank you. Diane in Hazelcrest, Illinois. Hey, Diane, what's on your mind today?
2: Hi, Tom. Thank you for taking my call. I just want to make a slight correction to something you mentioned yesterday. You said that Louise went to CVS to get her COVID shot, and someone told her erroneously that they were not available.
0: It's at the top of the CVS website right now. You can look at it. They said
2: I went to my pharmacist yesterday and got my COVID shot, and I'm in Illinois, though.
0: Well, I'll bet that you got last year's shot.
2: Oh, okay. So she was. They must have been talking about the most current
0: That's
2: COVID
0: correct.
2: Shot.
0: That's correct. What happened is last year's shot is still around, although most pharmacies around the country are out of it because they haven't manufactured them for about 4 months. And so if you're getting a shot right now, you're getting last year's shot. The new shot has not yet been approved. If you go to cvs.com/I used to have it up on my computer, but it's the place for the COVID immunization. You can Google it. Right at the top of the page, it says the 26-27 shot is not yet available. We will, you know, let you know as soon as it becomes, as soon as it's approved by HHS. So, you know, I got an email from a guy yesterday saying, well, I just went out and got my shot. And I asked my pharmacist and he said it's the new shot. And so I said, well, double check. Mm-hmm. And he checks with his pharmacist and he says, well, no, it was the new bat. It was the new delivery that we got, which was the old shot.
2: Well, I stand corrected. I'm sorry. I just didn't want her to think she couldn't get it and anyone else.
0: Oh, no. But if you want the new shot with this XFG or whatever this new strain is, it's just not available yet because, again, HHS has not approved the process. Diane, I got to run, but thanks for the call and good luck. Talk to your pharmacist and double check that. 22 minutes past the hour. I'll be back with more of your calls in just a minute. Stick around.

0: Tired of news that protects the powerful? Get reporting with a backbone at the Commonwealth Report. News for the public, not the powerful. Twice daily, visit commonwealthreport.news and subscribe today, because democracy belongs to all of us. A lot of people wonder, where did this whole right-wing movement to basically gut our freedoms and end DEI and all this other, where did this all begin? It all started back in 1951 with a book called The Conservative Mind, From Burke to Eliot by Russell Kirk. And he argued that if the middle class ever got too big, you'd see young people and women and racial minorities all get up on their hind feet and start protesting and basically screwing up America. And in the 50s, you know, even Republicans thought he was nuts. But then the 60s happened and all those protests. And suddenly Republicans thought, yeah, he's right. We've got to destroy the middle class, or at least cut it back. And that was Reagan's mandate when he came into office in 1981. There's a whole article about this. You can read all the details. It's titled The GOP's 60-Year Conspiracy to Kill Our Democracy. None dare call it treason, but I will. Over at HartmanReport.com. Check it out. Welcome back. 24 minutes past the hour. Paul Krugman, the Nobel Prize-winning economist, wrote a piece for his Substack newsletter, paulkrugman.substack.com, called Der Untergang. Now, Der Untergang is the, or gang is how you say it in English, is the actual German name of a movie called Downfall, which is just this brilliant documentary drama movie about the last days of Adolf Hitler in his bunker underneath his ballroom. Hitler, of course, obsessively built this huge ballroom. It's called the New Reich Chancellery. And then underneath it, he built this whole complex of a giant bunker. The same thing Trump is doing in Washington, D.C. In fact, Trump is probably doing it because Hitler did it. And so anyhow, he writes, he says, I don't think people are fully aware of just how bad it can get here in America. And his concern, Trump issued this, when Hitler learned that the war was lost, he issued what was called the Nero Decree. Now, his military refused to execute it, but he ordered the Luftwaffe, the German Air Force, to bomb all the bridges in Germany. The explicit rationale that he gave was that we're losing the war, the Allies are going to take Germany, we don't want them to have anything worth taking. We don't want them to have the benefit of our bridges. But the real reason was that Hitler felt that Germany had let him down by having German soldiers losing the war. And he wanted to punish Germany. And this was, and Paul Krugman writes, Hitler was obsessed with building a giant gaudy ballroom, so there's parallels there. But he says that Hitler never accepted that he had failed Germany. He felt that Germany had failed him. And so he had this plan. And then he raises the question, Trump knows that he's losing, too. So is he behaving like somebody who knows that his days of supreme power are about to end? It looks like it. And what does he do in a position of losing, asks Paul Krugman. He says, the one thing you do is try to stick your name everywhere and leave your imprint everywhere. But then he says, because, you know, you always want to bear in mind, how much damage will he do when he takes revenge on America? And he will. He said, you always have to bear in mind that Trump hates America. He hates the values on which we were built, pluralism. He hates democracy. He hates the rule of law. He hates all the things that are what we're supposed to be about as a nation. But increasingly, it looks like he just plain hates this country because it doesn't love him. So how much damage will he do to our country? It's a good question. I don't know the answer, but I'm holding my breath. I'm telling you, this is the most critical time. We're at kind of Cuban Missile Crisis critical time here right now. We'll be right back.
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0: Helping you win the water cooler wars. I'll be back to talk about Social Security and pick up your calls on the inside of the thing. Stay with us.

0: Saudi nuclear giveaway. Natalie Harp's story unravels. Hegseth fires a general over Kid Rock. The Navy punishes a struggling sailor. Towns kill flock cameras. And a parasite outbreak spreads. Good morning. This is the Commonwealth Report, news for the public, not the powerful. You can follow us at commonwealthreport.news. Is Trump handing Saudi Arabia the keys to a bomb? Yesterday, the Trump administration sent Congress a 30-year nuclear cooperation deal with Saudi Arabia, and the clock is now running. Under Section 123 of the Atomic Energy Act, lawmakers get 90 days of session to look at it. If they don't pass a joint resolution of disapproval, it becomes law all by itself. And look at what's in it. Saudi Arabia gets to enrich uranium on its own soil. The old gold standard, where a country promises never to enrich, is gone. So is the demand for the toughest international inspections, the ones 144 other nations already accept. Senators Ed Markey and Jeff Merkley called it, quote, the starting gun for a Middle East nuclear arms race. Markley said, quote, this is not diplomacy. This is corruption at the expense of U.S. national security. Trump bombed Iran over enrichment. Now Trump is selling enrichment to the Saudis. What's the real story behind Trump's most devoted aide? Natalie Harp is the executive assistant who follows Donald Trump everywhere, and her devotion story just fell apart. A 96-second video shot beside a lake around 2017 has surfaced, posted online back in 2018 by a MAGA activist. In it, Harp says a 2015 medical error left her in hemorrhagic shock and caused her cancer and her chronic pain. Doctors say the error she describes is extraordinarily rare. The caption on the video falsely called her the only survivor of a mistake that killed more than 4,000 people. At her 2020 convention speech, the one crediting Trump's right to try law to save with saving her life, was fact-checked years ago. Her treatment was already legal before the law took effect. This is how the myth around this president gets built, one unverified miracle at a time. Did Pete Hegseth fire the Army's top general to protect Kid Rock? Here's the story the Washington Post broke yesterday. On March 28th, an Army Apache helicopter buzzed Kid Rock's Nashville home. Video showed the rocker saluting it. General Randy George, the Army Chief of Staff, opened a review. Then General Chris LaNeve, the Army's number two officer, went to see him and suggested it would be best if that review was scuttled. People familiar with the meeting say George was troubled by it. 3 days later, Pete Hegseth announced there would be no punishment, no investigation. And 2 days after that, George was fired. And LaNeve is now the favorite for the Army's top job. Trump later told Senator Joni Ernst that Hegseth did it and that George was owed an apology. That's what a chain of command looks like when loyalty replaces the law. Why is the Pentagon punishing a 19-year-old sailor? He was aboard the USS Abraham Lincoln on a record-long deployment in an unexplained war with broken toilets, no laundry, no hot water, and short rations. He told his command he was struggling. Then he went off the ship. He was pulled from the water, flown to Balboa Navy Medical Center in San Diego, held for 5 days, and never once saw a psychiatrist or a therapist. He's 19 years old. He was sent right back to work. His wife found out from a friend's text message. And the Navy's answer is to charge him with being absent without leave and with malingering, which is the military's word for faking it. Jen Psaki called it the latest and most egregious sign that the Pentagon has pushed our service members to the absolute limit. She's right. 92 towns just pulled the plug on the surveillance state. Since last year, 92 local governments across this country have canceled or refused to renew their contracts for automatic license plate readers. This week, Tempe, Arizona shut its Flock system off completely. Mayor Corey Woods said the risk of misuse is too great and that public safety has to be done in a way that keeps the community's trust. Tempe found no misuse of its own cameras, but it shut them down anyway. Cave Creek killed its contract on the spot because once the data leaves town, no local safeguard follows it. And in Pflugerville, Texas, nearly 460 outside agencies had tapped into the city's camera network. Only 80 of them had permission. Ordinary people in ordinary towns are taking their privacy back, one town at a time. Think the parasite outbreak is over? It's not. More than 18,000 cyclosporiasis cases have now been reported across 45 states, 454 people hospitalized, two dead in Michigan. Patients from age 1 to age 98. It has been traced to shredded iceberg lettuce from a Taylor Farms plant in central Mexico, served at Taco Bell in 9 states before the July recall. And this is not over, not even close. More than 11,000 cases are still under investigation. Reporting runs up to 6 weeks behind. The CDC says the real number is higher than what we see, and the investigation is still open. The parasites love the summer. Watch for raspberries, blueberries, cilantro, parsley, basil, snow peas, sugar snap peas, bag salad greens, and iceberg lettuce. Washing won't kill it, only heat will. When our food safety system gets gutted, this is what happens. And that's the way it is today, Thursday, August 27th, 2026. I'm Tom Hartman. Did you know that every weekday we send out an email before the show giving you all the topics coming up so you could be fully informed and ready to interact with our program? Or that after the show we send out Sue's Stack, a list of every topic I've discussed along with clickable hot links to every source of information I've shared with you on the air? It's all completely free and available over at tom.tv, T-H-O-M.tv. Check it out. You were promised something. Work hard, play by the rules, and you'd own a home, raise a family, and retire with dignity. That was the deal. It was called the American Dream. So what happened? Well, it didn't die. It was killed. And we know who did it, when they did it, and how they got away with it. Who killed the American Dream? The greatest political crime ever told. A new book by me, Tom Hartman. That's Who Killed the American Dream? The greatest political crime ever told. Welcome back. 34 minutes past the hour. So this is a fascinating piece. Dean Baker is an economist with the Center for Economic Policy Research. And he writes this piece. It was published over in Common Dreams titled Extremist Billionaire Owners Want to Steal Your Social Security So They Don't Have to Pay Slightly Higher Taxes. See, Social Security is going to the Social Security Trust Fund is going to be depleted in a couple of years. And we'll go back to pay as you go, which is how it was prior to Reagan, ending your. Used to be that you could actually live on Social Security, when you retired, and it used to be that your Social Security income was not subject to income taxes. Reagan did away with both those things. He changed the way that the COLA was calculated, the cost of living adjustment, so that over time Social Security would get less and less. Big or good or, you know, your Social Security check becomes worth less every year. And he also raised the retirement age to 67, which is where it is now. Now, he raised it and said this won't go into effect for 30 years or something like that, but he did it. And so here we are. Now we've got this problem with Social Security. And the issue is on the tax side. It's not on the deficit side. It's, the answer is real easy. Right now, you only pay Social Security taxes on the first $184,500 of income. There's a lot of people, millions, who make more than $184,000 a year. And they don't pay a penny into Social Security after that point. And if we simply lifted the cap, if we simply said, no, rich people have to pay into Social Security just like everybody else, then Social Security would not only be solvent for the next 75 years, but everybody in America who's on Social Security, including people on disability, could get a $2,000 a year raise, which would, make it closer to where it used to be when Reagan, started messing with it. Well, the Washington Post, owned by billionaire Jeff Bezos, published this fake moderation position in its editorial. To get the national debt under control, start with the retirement state. See, Jeff Bezos doesn't want to pay Social Security taxes. And I guarantee you, he makes more than $184,000 a year. And then they make this argument that we should cut down on Social Security payments to rich people. Well, there's so few really rich people in America that if you ended all Social Security payments to everybody making over, say, $1 million a year, with more than, say, $50 million in assets, it would be a meaningless change. But the reason that they want to do this is they want to convert Social Security from a program where everybody is in, where everybody has access to it, where it can't be touched and it can't be messed with. They want to convert it from, in other words, an entitlement. They want to convert it from that into a welfare program where you only get it if your income or your wealth is below a certain level.
1: And you know what they do with welfare programs. You know, they put them into place, and then over time, they just cut them and cut them and cut them and cut them and come up with fancy excuses like, well, there's fraud or there's waste or there's people who shouldn't get that money and, you know, et cetera, et cetera. So it looks like Jeff Bezos and The Washington Post have begun this process. You're going to hear more and more from right-wing think tanks saying, well, why are we giving Social Security to billionaires? You know, Charles Koch gets a Social Security check. And it's just the beginning of their sales pitch, this Republican sales pitch. And the Republicans have been pushing this, by the way, since 1935 when Social Security was instituted, and they called it socialism. And they've never stopped. They've always hated Social Security. And so get ready, because it's going to get real critical in the next couple of years. And something's going to have to be done. All right, what's on your mind today? Ty in Santa Fe, New Mexico. Hey, Ty, what's up?
2: Tom, I was thinking today, you know, there are so many different crazy things going on, and I suddenly had a way of kind of encapsulating the whole thing, the thing that's being done by Trump and anybody that supports him.
1: Mm-hmm.
2: You know what it is?
1: Mm-mm.
2: Waste, fraud, and abuse.
1: Is the magic Republican words for cutting social programs?
2: The magic Republican words, exactly. I mean, look at all the waste, 18 service people's lives. All the money that was wasted in this stupid war in Iran. Look at all the waste that's come out of your pocket and mine and the collective pot of the United States government.
1: Yep.
2: The fraud, the Trump family is fraud. And look at all the fraudsters he let off the hook.
1: Yep.
2: You know, he loves fraud. Abuse of the Constitution, abuse of the rule of law. Abuse of human rights,
1: mm-hmm.
2: the immigrants, the people who've supported them. It's waste, fraud, and abuse.
1: And Trump has even been convicted of fraud in a court.
2: Indeed. So it just strikes me that if I were someone running for office as a Democrat right now, I might make a real point of this in a standard speech. I want to talk to you guys today about waste, fraud, and abuse. This guy came in saying he was going to solve it. What he has come in and everything he has done is only furthering it.
1: Mm-hmm.
2: And if you, Mr. Candidate on the Republican side, are continuing to support him, that's it. You are the candidate of waste, fraud, and abuse.
1: I love it, Ty. I love it. Well said. A great public service sharing that with everybody. Thank you so much for the call. John in Vashon Island, Washington. Hey, John, what's on your mind today?
3: Wow. It seems so minuscule after hearing the ills of the world this morning.
1: Yeah.
3: But it's about about electricity and my own little gripe with my electric company and the fact that they have a gripe with Bonneville Power. I didn't realize until recently, I mean, last year they claimed that they had a 59% increase in their expenses in 1 year, which, to me, that's off the chart.
1: Is that because they were building out new capacity for a data center?
3: I don't think so. I think the thing is that they have been getting a lot of their power from Bonneville Power, you know, which is pretty common in the Northwest.
1: Yeah, this is the big dam companies. On the Columbia River, yeah.
3: Several of them, yeah.
1: Yeah.
3: And the guys that used to provide the cheap electricity to make refined aluminum along the river, there used to be a lot of aluminum plants.
1: Yeah.
3: Anyway, there aren't any anymore. Now it seems that the data centers are looking for that cheap power, and apparently there's a process that I didn't realize, but that like Google has a data center that they built up the river from Portland and near the Dalles, I think.
1: Yeah, I've been there. Louise and I drove right by it just a couple weeks ago.
3: Okay, and they...
1: It's huge.
3: Yeah,
1: I think it's Amazon's.
3: They bid for the electricity, and apparently they're bidding. They're outbidding my electric company that supplies me, and driving the price up in that way.
1: There you go.
3: And I was looking at my bill, and my bill said that in the last year, and I had used a 1 kilowatt hour less per day than I had been using the previous year, which mm-hmm. I, you know, patted myself on the back. Mm-hmm. And then I looked at, and it says, oh, and your bill amount increased about $1.25, $1.24 a day. So I'm thinking, okay, I'm using less juice, and I'm getting paying them an extra roughly $35-40 a month.
1: And in the midst of this, Trump is trying to destroy sources of renewable energy that you know, once built are essentially free. It's just insanity, John. John, thanks for sharing that story with us. I appreciate it. Ziggy in Oneonta, New York. Hey, Ziggy, what's on your mind today?
4: Hey, Tom. One thing that the data centers are trying to do is provide their own electricity by installing modular nuclear microreactors.
1: Yeah, I've heard a lot of talk about that, but I don't know of any that have gone online. Do you?
4: Well, here's what I want to tell you about. This morning in my local newspaper, here's a headline, Army selects Fort Drum for next-gen nuclear project. And through a project called the Janus Program, what's happening is in military bases throughout the country, they are now starting to build and install modular nuclear microreactors.
1: Hmm. Was that Janus as in J-A-N-U-S, the two-faced Greek god?
4: Yeah, J-A-N-U-S, yes.
1: Two-faced.
4: And that's what it's
1: Amazing.
4: Called. And they're starting to develop these in several bases around the country to help with the power problems specifically. And these companies want to do it themselves. And you want to know the interesting thing that I found out about this is though they're starting to build these already – there is no U.S.-based company that has a reliable, tested, and proven microreactor design available.
1: That's what I thought. So what are they doing? Is this all, like, under experimental licenses, or are they buying them from overseas?
4: I don't know that much because I only found out about it this morning. I do know that they plan on making this operational by 2028.
1: That's incredible. That's incredible. Well, keep us up to date if you learn
4: anything
1: more. You might
4: want to do some research on it.
1: Yeah, yeah. And if you discover anything, give us a shout.
4: Okay.
1: Thanks a lot, Ziggy. Good talking to you.
4: Take care.
1: Yeah,
4: bye.
1: Sure enough. 45 minutes past the hour. I'll be back with more of your calls in just a minute. It's the Tom Hartman Program, your media support group for We the People. We'll be right back.
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1: You know what Putin calls nuclear reactors in the United States? Targets. We'll be right back.

0: and welcome back. Mike in Fresno, California. Hey, Mike, what's on your mind today?
1: Hi, Tom. I'm calling about Trump's big, beautiful bill. But before I get to that, I just wanted to say the Access Hollywood tape, Trump admitted that he liked grabbing women. And then Melania came out and says, oh, that's just locker room talk. Well, E. Jean Carroll proves that it's true.
0: Yep.
1: Okay.
0: Two juries. Yep. Two different juries.
1: Yeah.
0: Both found that Trump had raped her. Yep.
1: Okay. So on to the big, beautiful bill. Number one, this 100% depreciation is driving the data centers to bring in emergency generators, any kind of generators, because they don't get their tax deduction till the plant goes online. And that's what's driving them.
0: And they get, what, 100% depreciation in over what period of time?
1: The same year. The year that the plant goes online, they get billions of dollars in tax write-off. In fact, in 2025, 88 major corporations, including Tesla and United Airlines, paid $0 in taxes because of this bonus depreciation thing he passed.
0: Right. Yeah, that was part of the big tax cut bill, wasn't it?
1: Yeah.
0: Amazing. Amazing.
1: Okay, that's all I got.
0: Yeah, well, it's a good one, Mike. I had completely forgotten about that, but now I recall. Yeah, thank you very much. The billionaires always rig the game for themselves. You know, that's how it works.
1: Yes,
0: Mike,
1: they do.
0: Mike, thank you. Rose in Madison, Wisconsin. Hey, Rose, what's on your mind today?
2: Hi, Tom. Your guest that is living in Ukraine did not mention the grain fields of Ukraine. It was the fourth largest producer of grain before the invasion.
0: That's
2: then
0: right.
2: They became number five. Let me read you the list of the top five. Modi at two, Xi at one, Trump, America, is at three, and Putin is at five.
0: Mm-hmm.
2: I truly, you know, if you control the food, you control the world.
0: Yeah.
2: Who's to say that these five leaders that he vows to love, you know, because they're strong men.
0: Yeah.
2: He's been protecting Putin all along.
0: Oh, yeah. Yeah.
2: He was supposed to get in, not Biden. It blew up the whole thing.
0: Yeah.
2: I believe Russia would be in Ukraine if Biden had not won that election. I believe Russia...
0: Russia invaded, you know, clearly Russia began the preparation, Putin began his preparations for attacking Ukraine during Trump's first term on the assumption that he could help Trump get reelected and Trump would just let him take Ukraine.
2: That's music to my ears because no one's talking about it.
0: I've been saying this for years. And Biden got in there and Putin decided, well, we'll do it anyway and see what happens. And Biden was a little too cautious, in my opinion. If he had helped out Ukraine really aggressively right from the get-go and marshaled the NATO countries to do the same, it wouldn't have gotten this far and it wouldn't have gotten this bad. But he was afraid that it could lead to World War III because Putin was threatening nuclear weapons. So it's hard to second guess.
2: We cannot let them control the food.
0: Yeah.
2: They already kind of do.
0: Well said, Rose.
2: Thank you so much.
0: Thank you. Yeah, in fact, the loss of Ukraine's grain has led to or has exacerbated famine in Africa. You can look that up. Rose, thank you. We'll be right back. 10 minutes before the hour.

0: Hey, thanks so much for sharing our program and for reaching out to our stations and sponsors and letting them know that you're listening. It really means a lot to us. You know, Richard Nixon and Spiro Agnew both took cash bribes while they were in the White House. Since then, you know, the Supreme Court, or at least five Republicans on the Supreme Court, made it a lot easier for politicians to take bribes with their Citizens United decision, which basically legalized political bribery as long as it's done through campaigns or PACs or super PACs. But for some people, there's just never enough money, right? Donald Trump has been running small-time hustles to make money for decades, selling sneakers, Bibles, steaks, vodka, water. But now he's hit the big time. He's got these fungible tokens, right? Fungible crypto assets, which are basically just digital pictures of Donald Trump that say, fight, fight, fight. And he has turned them into an $8 billion machine. His wife is in on this, too, with his Trump coin. It's a new way that foreign powers and billionaires in the United States can just shovel money into Donald Trump's pocket. There's a whole article about it over at HartmanReport.com titled Presidential Payola, the Evolution of Political Bribery. Check it out.
1: Good.
0: 9 minutes before, picking up your calls here, Tyler in Seattle. Hey, Tyler, what's up?
2: Hi, can you hear me?
0: I can.
2: Okay, so I teach computer science, including AI. The term AI was invented 70 years ago, and it's always been oversold. Mm-hmm. And today, AI is equated with large language models, which is why we're using data centers. You need data centers when you're on the cloud. If you stream or something, that goes to a data center.
0: Sure.
2: But the explosion in data centers is due to using them to train large language models. The illusion is that if you can get these trillions of tokens from the web through these large language models with enough compute power, sucking up enough electricity and water, you can get to omniscience. And it does not work.
0: You're talking about to generalize intelligence or AGI?
2: Gen AI. And the ironic thing is that large language models are not the best technique. There are dozens of other AI techniques, and small language models actually work better, and you don't need data centers for small language models.
0: Right. This is
2: models.
0: What China has made available, right? They produced small...
2: China has made cheap large language models, which undercuts the profit for the companies who are trying to make the large language models.
0: Right.
2: Nobody, including the Chinese, has figured out how to make money from large language models.
0: Yep.
2: So the investors are pouring billions of dollars into AI and these data centers on the promise that they're going to get returns of trillions of dollars.
0: Yeah.
2: And the trillions of dollars that they expect is the volume of the salaries of the jobs that will be eliminated when AI does your job. But it does not work. AI is not good enough to be able to sell it to big companies to do work, so simply cannot do it.
0: So companies
2: who have gotten rid of all their call staff and replaced them with AI, like a month later, say, oops, that didn't work, and they hire back their workers.
0: Yeah, no, I get it. Tyler, can you fact check something for me? I read an op-ed maybe 2 weeks ago. It was one of the Substack newsletters arguing that right now the average person who has a $200 a month open AI account, right, which is what they charge for your basic account to have large access to the system, is actually burning through $5,000-$7,000 a month worth of tokens, worth of computing capability. But the company's only charging you $200, and the strategy is basically, you know, the old Amazon strategy or other, you know, you see this, you know, the old Walmart strategy, lose money for a short period of time to get market share, push everybody else out of the market, and then ultimately, once you've got everybody in the hands of just three companies, you start jacking the prices up, you know, just exponentially, and at that point, the bubble bursts. Does that make sense?
2: Yeah, it does, but the Chinese indicated that the companies who are first on the market are not going to stay first, and that they can do it. And also, the tokens are inflated. Basically, Microsoft will claim that it's investing, say, $1 billion in tokens with, say, OpenAI, and then OpenAI will count that as revenue, and Microsoft costs counts it as an investment, and there's actually no money changing hands. So
0: the statistics on AI are greatly overinflated. Just for the benefit of listeners who may be completely confused, Tyler, you want to explain what a token is? And by the way, we've got about 25 seconds here.
2: Okay, so let me skip that and just point out that AI enables terrorism. You're talking about Saudi Arabia enriching uranium. AI will tell you how to make a nuclear weapon and how to do terrorism. The guardrails can be easily broken if you...
0: So the tokens you're talking about are basically units of computing power, right?
2: Yeah, so there's basically... They're like words. So you get like a trillion pieces from the web and run them through an AI center. And there's also another term that you can use. Tokens can measure how much interaction you have with AI.
0: Right, okay. Tyler, thank you.
2: The pushback against data centers is going to help swing the elections, particularly down ballot.
0: Yeah, no, okay, thank you very much. Kathy in Asheville, North Carolina. Hey, Kathy, I just have a half a minute. You have a quick one, or shall I?
1: I have a quick one.
0: Okay.
1: If the women have to bring a birth certificate to vote, they need to make the men do the same thing.
0: Well, they will. It's just that men don't change their names when they get married.
1: I know, but what if it's, oh, gosh, they'd have a fit if a gay couple would change their name.
0: Yeah, well, that too, yeah. But this is the proposal of the SAVE Act, is that women who have not gone before a judge to legally change their names will not be able to vote.
1: It is in effect.
0: No, it's not in effect. It passed the House. It is stuck in the Senate. John Thune is refusing to break the filibuster to pass it. Trump is really pissed at him because he wants to knock 80 million American women off the voting rolls. Kathy, I got to run, but thank you. That was a great question. I appreciate it. And thanks for keeping it short. That worked out very well. We're hitting the top of the hour on the other side of the break. Is Meta's plan a real thing? Stick around.
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4: George Orwell spoke bluntly about the nefarious nature of advertising, calling it, quote, the rattling of a stick inside a swill bucket. Even Orwell, though, would have been astonished by the cacophony of swill bucket advertising currently being blasted at us by Amazon, Google, Meta, and other profiteering tech giants. What are they trying to sell? Pure hogwash. Having spent billions to develop artificial intelligence so humanoid robots can displace workers, the tech geniuses are now rushing to build thousands of vast computer data centers necessary to power their brave new AI world. Each center will suck up local water supplies, drastically raise people's utility bills, create monstrous industrial blight and pollution, and enthrone such autocratic thugs as Bezos, Musk, and Zuckerberg as absentee political bosses with domineering power over each locality. But the billionaires forgot something. You and me, we the people, are in open rebellion against this Orwellian future, with officials in multiple states and localities just saying hell no to the profiteers' invasive scams. Thus, the billionaire hucksters are frantically rattling their swill sticks. For example, Mark Zuckerberg, whose Meta Goliath already operates 26 massive data centers and is now spending $600 billion to plop more of them in our communities, has launched a multimillion-dollar offensive to beat back local opponents. It's running BS television ads in state capital cities, financing political candidates to hype the data centers, deploying untold numbers of lobbyists to rig the rules against opponents, and hiring an army of, quote, community affairs agents to spread AI propaganda. This is Jim Hightower saying, they had the fat cats, but a groundswell of us alley cats has them on the run. To get involved, go to mediajustice.org/tools.

Saudi nuclear giveaway. Natalie Harp's story unravels. Hegseth fires a general over Kid Rock. The Navy punishes a struggling sailor. Towns kill flock cameras. And a parasite outbreak spreads. Good morning. This is the Commonwealth Report, news for the public, not the powerful. You can follow us at commonwealthreport.news. Is Trump handing Saudi Arabia the keys to a bomb? Yesterday, the Trump administration sent Congress a 30-year nuclear cooperation deal with Saudi Arabia, and the clock is now running. Under Section 123 of the Atomic Energy Act, lawmakers get 90 days of session to look at it. If they don't pass a joint resolution of disapproval, it becomes law all by itself. And look at what's in it. Saudi Arabia gets to enrich uranium on its own soil. The old gold standard, where a country promises never to enrich, is gone. So is the demand for the toughest international inspections, the ones 144 other nations already accept. Senators Ed Markey and Jeff Merkley called it, quote, the starting gun for a Middle East nuclear arms race. Markley said, quote, this is not diplomacy. This is corruption at the expense of U.S. national security. Trump bombed Iran over enrichment. Now Trump is selling enrichment to the Saudis. What's the real story behind Trump's most devoted aide? Natalie Harp is the executive assistant who follows Donald Trump everywhere, and her devotion story just fell apart. A 96-second video shot beside a lake around 2017 has surfaced, posted online back in 2018 by a MAGA activist. In it, Harp says a 2015 medical error left her in hemorrhagic shock and caused her cancer and her chronic pain. Doctors say that the error she describes is extraordinarily rare. The caption on the video falsely called her the only survivor of a mistake that killed more than 4,000 people. At her 2020 convention speech, the one crediting Trump's right to try law to save with saving her life, was fact-checked years ago. Her treatment was already legal before the law took effect. This is how the myth around this president gets built, one unverified miracle at a time. Did Pete Hegseth fire the Army's top general to protect Kid Rock? Here's the story the Washington Post broke yesterday. On March 28th, an Army Apache helicopter buzzed Kid Rock's Nashville home. Video showed the rocker saluting it. General Randy George, the Army Chief of Staff, opened a review. Then General Chris LaNeve, the Army's number two officer, went to see him and suggested it would be best if that review was scuttled. People familiar with the meeting say George was troubled by it. 3 days later, Pete Hegseth announced there would be no punishment, no investigation. And 2 days after that, George was fired. And LaNeve is now the favorite for the Army's top job. Trump later told Senator Joni Ernst that Hegseth did it and that George was owed an apology. That's what a chain of command looks like when loyalty replaces the law. Why is the Pentagon punishing a 19-year-old sailor? He was aboard the USS Abraham Lincoln on a record-long deployment in an unexplained war with broken toilets, no laundry, no hot water, and short rations. He told his command he was struggling. Then he went off the ship. He was pulled from the water, flown to Balboa Navy Medical Center in San Diego, held for 5 days, and never once saw a psychiatrist or a therapist. He's 19 years old. He was sent right back to work. His wife found out from a friend's text message. And the Navy's answer is to charge him with being absent without leave and with malingering, which is the military's word for faking it. Jen Psaki called it the latest and most egregious sign that the Pentagon has pushed our service members to the absolute limit. She's right. 92 towns just pulled the plug on the surveillance state. Since last year, 92 local governments across this country have canceled or refused to renew their contracts for automatic license plate readers. This week, Tempe, Arizona shut its Flock system off completely. Mayor Corey Woods said the risk of misuse is too great and that public safety has to be done in a way that keeps the community's trust. Tempe found no misuse of its own cameras, but it shut them down anyway. Cave Creek killed its contract on the spot because once the data leaves town, no local safeguard follows it. And in Pflugerville, Texas, nearly 460 outside agencies had tapped into the city's camera network. Only 80 of them had permission. Ordinary people in ordinary towns are taking their privacy back, one town at a time. Think the parasite outbreak is over? It's not. More than 18,000 cyclosporiasis cases have now been reported across 45 states, 454 people hospitalized, two dead in Michigan. Patients from age 1 to age 98. It's been traced to shredded iceberg lettuce from a Taylor Farms plant in central Mexico, served at Taco Bell in 9 states before the July recall. And this is not over, not even close.
More than 11,000 cases are still under investigation. Reporting runs up to 6 weeks behind. The CDC says the real number is higher than what we see, and the investigation is still open. The parasites love the summer. Watch for raspberries, blueberries, cilantro, parsley, basil, snow peas, sugar snap peas, bag salad greens, and iceberg lettuce. Washing won't kill it, only heat will. When our food safety system gets gutted, this is what happens. And that's the way it is today, Thursday, August 27th, 2026. I'm Tom.

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1: Hey, welcome to the third hour of our program. On the line with us is Gil Duran. He's the author of a new book. I read it this last weekend, and it just blew my mind. It's called The Nerd Reich, R-E-I-C-H, right? The German, empire. Silicon Valley Fascism and the War on Democracy. Gil, welcome to the program.
2: Thanks for having me back again.
1: It's great. It's great talking to you again. 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
2: TheNerdReich.com, and it's actually an independent newsletter because Substack is owned by the same venture capitalists who I'm writing about, so I do not post on Substack.
1: Oh, interesting. Okay. I didn't realize that. Thank you for letting us know. So, Silicon Valley fascism. Somehow, I think most people always thought that the Silicon Valley, the tech bros were liberals, they live in San Francisco, and they care about democracy, and you're saying not so much.
2: Not at all. My book is about a cult of radicalized billionaires who believe it is their destiny to overthrow democracy in the 21st century using technology. And I think when we look at the Trump administration and the degree to which some of these same Silicon Valley billionaires I write about are aligning behind him, we see that they aren't just talking anymore. They are actually acting on these ideas. And for a while, there was this idea that Silicon Valley was more liberal. But I think what was really happening is they seemed more aloof. And it was in their self-interest to fit in with Democratic administrations like the Obama administration, because a lot of these guys have depended on federal government supporting contracts and favorable laws and regulations to get ahead. But now that Trump has returned to power, in this authoritarian manner, they seem to be taking their masks off to reveal their true selves, and it's not good.
1: Yeah. For example, give us some examples of the apparent fascism or embrace of fascism by these guys.
2: Well, the degree to which the Trump administration is using ICE as a paramilitary terror force to go after immigrants and Latinos and others alike, people who are citizens as well, is, I think, one of the most fascistic elements of what we see happening in our country today. A lot of that is directly aided and abetted by companies like Palantir, who have contracts to make these operations even more efficient, to surveil the population and target immigrants very specifically. We also see, I think, that the most disturbing thing of all is the degree to which the open crypto corruption has become the main story in American politics. Donald Trump, who spent years calling crypto a scam, became a crypto billionaire on the day he returned to office, mm-hmm. and is now the crypto bro in chief, with his family raking in billions of dollars into their personal coffers. As the crypto cartels themselves, I don't call it an industry, they don't really produce a product. They produce this scammy thing that steals money from the bottom and lifts it to the top. The crypto cartels are pouring hundreds of millions of dollars into our elections and have become the biggest player in American politics after having very little footprint as recently as like 2022, 2023, they're now just like the big monster in the room. And so people are afraid to challenge them. They're essentially holding a gun to the head of American democracy.
1: That's amazing. We're talking with Gil Duran. He's the author of this new book, The Nerd Reich, Silicon Valley Fascism and the War on Democracy. It's a truly shocking book and I think a really important read. Gil, who are the major players here? What tell us about J.D. Vance's role in all this.
2: Well, I wanted to mention that yesterday it was announced my book is a New York Times bestseller. It's number 3 on the bestseller list, which is very strange for a new author, very unusual. J.D. Vance came to our attention as a hillbilly, but in reality, he's a tealbilly. He's almost entirely a creation of one man, Peter Thiel. At every step of J.D. Vance's adult life, it has been Peter Thiel, the Palantir co-founder, PayPal mafia godfather, billionaire, right-wing billionaire, who has funded and supported J.D. Vance. J.D. Vance is the reason that, or Peter Thiel is the reason J.D. Vance went to law school and didn't become a lawyer. Instead, he went to San Francisco and became a venture capitalist at a company co-founded by Peter Thiel. When he went back to Ohio to start his own company, it was with money from Peter Thiel. When he ran for Senate, he was elected with $15 million from Thiel, which set a record for the amount any individual had ever spent in a Senate race up to that time. And when he decided to change religions to get religion, he was an atheist, he became a Catholic because of Peter Thiel.

0: who's not even a Catholic, by the way. And when it was time for J.D. Vance to be considered for the vice presidency, he had a big problem. He had previously described Trump as America's Hitler. And it was Peter Thiel and his fellow Silicon Valley billionaires in San Francisco who convinced Trump to put J.D. Vance on the ticket. And so when J.D. Vance moves his mouth, it's the ideas of Peter Thiel that come out. And in 2021, Vance gave an interview where he directly quoted the ideas of Curtis Yarvin, this fascist tech political writer who is largely funded by Peter Thiel, who claims that the United States would be better served by replacing democracy with dictatorship. And Vance quoted his ideas for purging the federal government and defying the courts. And for some reason, no one in the Beltway media ever asked J.D. Vance about any of this. He got away scot-free. And so J.D. Vance is a dangerous radical extremist who embraces these awful anti-democratic ideas, and he got them from Silicon Valley and from Peter Thiel.
1: Yeah, Peter Thiel famously, if I'm remembering right, some years ago wrote an op-ed in which he said, I've come to the conclusion, I'm paraphrasing here from memory, but I've come to the conclusion that democracy and freedom are incompatible.
0: Yeah, because women and people of color have the right to vote, essentially, is what he went on to say. And he's all over the public sphere for the past two decades preaching against democracy and against the government. In 2010, I quote this in my book, Peter Thiel gave a speech where he said the government is fundamentally evil. And this is strange because Peter Thiel's company, Palantir, is a major military surveillance intelligence contractor for the U.S. government. And it's strange that you would have someone so anti-government receiving money and influence at such a high level of our government. You know, to get into these high ranks of government contracting, you have to pretend like you've never smoked marijuana. And here's this guy smoking the most anti-American, anti-democratic dope imaginable, and no one questions it. You know, when you see Peter Thiel give an interview, no one ever asks him about all the crazy things he said against democracy. It's like he has this invisibility cloak because he's a billionaire. He can say whatever he wants. And my book exposes what he's been talking about for decades, and it's what they appear to be doing now in Washington behind this insane Trump regime.
1: And now he's moved to Argentina.
0: Part-time. Curtis Yarvin, the tech fascist political guru who he's been funding, has been weeping openly lately in the interviews because he doesn't feel like Donald Trump is going far enough to consolidate authoritarian power. He feels like, well, we're going to have elections, and the Democrats are going to retake power, and then there's going to be recriminations for all the things that happened during this period. So Yarvin has been advising people who are a part of the Trump regime to look for exit routes out of the country. Coincidentally, Thiel went and bought a mansion in Argentina and seems to be spending some time down there. But billionaires can buy $12 million mansions in multiple places and flit around between them. But there is a government down there, Javier Milei, who is more of this anarcho-capitalist flavor, pushing for instance, the deregulation of all AI and even the creation of non-human companies. And this is the kind of thing that appeals to the tech billionaire class at a moment when they're ideas have become increasingly apocalyptic, especially as they concern politics and artificial intelligence, which they portray as this great godlike force that's going to kill all the jobs and possibly wipe humanity off the face of the planet.
1: You know, the Republicans prior to this were mostly embracing Ayn Rand and Atlas Shrugged, you know, this let the billionaires run the country philosophy. It seems like Curtis Yarvin is sort of, he's like the Rasputin to these guys, or maybe the Karl Marx to these guys. Where did he come from and what kind of power does he have? And by the way, I've got about 3 minutes here until we hit a hard break that I can't stop.
0: Sure. Yarvin's sort of a court jester for these billionaires. He says out loud what they can only say in private, and he flatters them greatly by arguing that everything in the world would be better if only these handful of tech elite billionaires, all of them men, most of them white, were allowed to rule the world without anything encumbering their authority. And so the background on Yarvin is pretty insane. This is a guy who did tremendous amount of psychedelic drugs by his own admission, and then wrote his fantasy version of fascism for the 21st century while living off of his wife and his mother. And no one would have ever heard of Curtis Yarvin or his ideas if it weren't for people like Mark Andreessen and Peter Thiel taking a deep interest in them and promoting him around as a genius. And some people get upset that I have put so much attention and emphasis on the importance of Yarvin. And I think Yarvin's a clown, and I don't think he understands politics at all. But what's important about Yarvin is that he's important to these billionaires that everyone else considers geniuses of our society. When it comes down to it, these billionaires are really, really dumb about things they don't understand. But they have enough money to be both dumb and dangerous, and that's where we are now.
1: Yeah. So what do we do about this, Gil? We're talking with Gil Doran. His new book is The Nerd Reich, Silicon Valley Fascism and the War on Global Democracy.
0: I think step one is for people to understand what's really happening. That's why I wrote the book, to tell people what these guys have been saying in private for years and in public. Mm-hmm. You know, a lot of my book is told in their own words. And I know this stuff sounds crazy at first, but you have to understand the billionaires have become radicalized against democracy. So understanding it is the first step. Telling people about it is the second step. And we're seeing movements all around the country against data centers, against Palantir, against Flock camera surveillance systems, and the numbers are sinking for billionaires. People understand they have too much power and they're a problem, and we need to challenge billionaire power and demand that our leaders in Washington, Republicans and Democrats, start fighting back against this instead of just taking their money and doing their bidding.
1: Yeah, my sense of this, Gil, is that we're on the verge of a new progressive era of the kind of blowback that we saw against the railroad barons in the 1890s. What say you?
0: We need a massive revolution against what's happening right now. These oligarchs are completely out of control. I think we're suffering through a period of open billionaire psychosis. Hmm. And these guys overtly want to destroy our democracy. And we need to imagine something better than that. The billionaires are imagining a future without us, where we won't have jobs or purpose or meaning. So it's time for us to imagine a future without billionaires. We have the right to do that as well.
1: Yeah, I was amazed by, in the last chapter of your book, you just come right out and say that, you know, we should be a country without billionaires. It's a remarkable, remarkable statement. Gil Doran is the author. The book is The Nerd Reich, Silicon Valley Fascism and the War on Democracy. And if you have not picked up this book yet or not read it, please do so. We're in a break, Sean. And Gil, thanks so much for dropping by. It's great talking.
0: Thanks for having me.
1: Yeah, always a pleasure. Keep up the great work. You're doing God's
0: work
1: here. Yeah, thank you. 18 minutes past the hour. I'll be back with more of the news of the day and your calls in just a minute. Stick around.
2: This is the Tom Hartman Program.
1: It's talk media for the rest of us. I'll be right back with you.

0: And welcome back. Let's pick up some calls here. Tim in Shelby Township, Michigan. Hey, Tim, what's on your mind today?
1: Hi, Tom. Just a report. This week we went to a rally in Farmington Hills, Michigan. It was to support Dr. Abdul El Sayed in his campaign for senator in Michigan.
0: Mm-hmm.
1: And he had just lit up the place with his speech. One of his best lines was he was making fun of how Trump pronounces his name.
0: Mm-hmm.
1: And then he said, hopefully, then he pronounced it correctly, and he said, hopefully Natalie got this and can present it to Trump.
0: Yeah.
1: And then he was preceded and introduced by Jamie Raskin, who just exploded in his speech
0: mm-hmm.
1: about everything Democrats stand for.
0: Mm-hmm.
1: And as he left the stage and walked by me, I shook his hand and I said, our next next Speaker of the House.
0: Yeah.
1: And all he said was, well, we'll see.
0: Yeah. Jamie Raskin would make a great Speaker of the House. He'd also make a great Attorney General.
1: Yes. Although, don't forget White House as Attorney General.
0: Yeah, Sheldon Whitehouse. Yeah, I've been pushing that for 2 years now. Sheldon Whitehouse.
1: That's where I heard it.
0: Yeah, yeah. And it's interesting. Christopher Armitage this morning put out a piece saying that that we should think about Pete Buttigieg as Speaker of the House, because the Speaker doesn't need to be a member of Congress, according to the Constitution.
1: Right.
0: So a lot of possibilities there. Tim, thanks for the report from Michigan. It's always great to hear from the place of my birth. I appreciate it. David in San Francisco. Hey, David, what's on your mind today? David, I can't hear you. I still can't hear you.
2: Well, I'm here.
0: Yeah, okay. Speak. No, I still can't hear you. David, I'm going to put you on hold, and you can work this out with Jeremy. Tom in Los Angeles. Hey, Tom, what's on your mind today?
3: Hi, Tom. Been meaning to burden you and your followers with this for a while, but when your earlier caller mentioned the emperor has no clothes, I figured I had to call in.
0: Mm-hmm.
3: The emperor's new clothes has been adapted to the emperor has no clothes. And I remember, like yesterday, what Nancy Pelosi said about Junior Bush's flip-flops on the reasons for the Iraq war, mm-hmm. weapons of mass destruction, regime change, Iraq's terrorism ties, free the people. She said of Bush, the emperor has no clothes.
0: Yeah.
3: Given Trump's constant flip-flops on his Iran attack, i.e., we won the war, we're going to bomb Iran to the Stone Age, we own the Straits of Hormuz, we're close to a deal. Nancy Pelosi might update the emperor has no clothes, she said of Bush, and say of Trump, the orange devil wears nada.
0: Wears nada. I love it. Yeah.
3: Sorry about that.
0: what is her name? The woman who was the star in that show. She's such a great actress. Or actor.
3: Van Hathaway and Meryl Streep.
0: Meryl Streep, yeah. Yeah, she would love
3: that. There you go.
0: She would have loved that joke. Tom, thank you for the call. It's great to hear
3: thank
0: from you.
3: Tom.
0: Thanks for listening to KPFK. 22 minutes past the hour. I'll be back with more of the news of the day and your calls in just a moment. Stay with us.

0: Tired of spin and billionaire-backed news? The Commonwealth Report delivers truth with backbone. 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Democracy belongs to you. From Los Angeles to Columbia, South Carolina, from Birmingham, Alabama to Baltimore, universal basic income programs are chalking up proof after proof of their viability. Basically, just giving people, low-income people, poor people, somewhere between $500 and $1,500 a month, no strings attached, is lifting people out of poverty, getting them back on track, getting them into solid middle-class jobs, helping their children tremendously. This works. Now, we don't have to do UBI in the United States. We're the only developed country in the world that doesn't have a national health care program. Health expenses are whacking a lot of low-income people. We're the only country, developed country in the world that doesn't have free college education. Education expenses are whacking people. There's a lot we could do. We can subsidize housing. We can subsidize food. We do that with food stamps. We could expand it. There's a lot we could do to benefit from this. There's a whole report about that over at HartmanReport.com. Check it out. Welcome back. 24 minutes past the hour. And just a quick story here, and then I'll get to your calls. Republicans on Capitol Hill are debating whether or not to send us bribe checks. Hey, we want our bribe checks. You know, the whole thing was there's all this tariff money that we've got now. Well, you and I paid the tariff money, right? The average American household has paid something on the order of around $1,000 this year to cover Trump's tariffs, or maybe it's this year and last. I'd have to look that up, but it's huge. And so what they're proposing, Josh Hawley, the Republican from Missouri, wants to be president when he grows up. He's introduced legislation to provide a $600 tariff rebate to all Americans and their dependent children. So, you know, $2,400 for a family of four. The problem is the tariff money has already been given back. I mean, we've given like, $1 billion to Amazon in tariff money. We've given a whole bunch of, we're giving tariff money to Walmart, you know, hundreds of millions of dollars. They're not giving that money to you. Or me. I mean, we're the ones who paid the tariffs, right? I mean, technically they paid the tariffs, but they just jacked up the prices to us. So where's this money going to come from? Oh, they're going to put it on the national debt. That's right. That's what Republicans do. Run up the national debt when there's a Republican in office, and then when a Democrat comes into office in 2 years, squeal about it like a stuck pig. Oh, my God, the national debt. Our children are going to have to pay for this. You're going to have to cut Social Security. You're going to have to cut Medicare. Yeah. Yeah. So Steve Scalise, you know, the guy, David Duke without the hood, Steve Scalise, the Republican from Louisiana, last month floated a fourth budget reconciliation package. This by doing this by budget reconciliation, they can get it through the Senate without a filibuster. And that he says would add additional growth through tax cuts. So they want to add more tax cuts for the billionaires, and the sweetener that they're going to throw in there is, oh, and we're going to send you a check for $600. Jeff Bezos gets $30 million, but you get $6, you know, $600. Aren't you happy? By the way, our GDP growth for the third quarter of 2026 is 1.5% right now. We are growing more slowly than pretty much any other developed democracy in the world. And our consumer confidence is collapsing. I mean, it's just, I don't think they're going to be able to do it, to send us all a check. Although I do think they're going to try. But stick around. I mean, you know, the week after next is when Congress comes back into session. So we'll see what they're up to. But this is what the Republicans are debating right now.
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0: Your call's next. What's on your mind? I'll be right back with you.

0: Saudi nuclear giveaway. Natalie Harp's story unravels. Hegseth fires a general over Kid Rock. The Navy punishes a struggling sailor. Towns kill flock cameras. And a parasite outbreak spreads. Good morning. This is the Commonwealth Report, news for the public, not the powerful. You can follow us at commonwealthreport.news. Is Trump handing Saudi Arabia the keys to a bomb? Yesterday, the Trump administration sent Congress a 30-year nuclear cooperation deal with Saudi Arabia, and the clock is now running. Under Section 123 of the Atomic Energy Act, lawmakers get 90 days of session to look at it. If they don't pass a joint resolution of disapproval, it becomes law all by itself. And look at what's in it. Saudi Arabia gets to enrich uranium on its own soil. The old gold standard, where a country promises never to enrich, is gone. So is the demand for the toughest international inspections, the ones 144 other nations already accept. Senators Ed Markey and Jeff Merkley called it, quote, the starting gun for a Middle East nuclear arms race. Markley said, quote, this is not diplomacy. This is corruption at the expense of U.S. national security. Trump bombed Iran over enrichment. Now Trump is selling enrichment to the Saudis. What's the real story behind Trump's most devoted aide? Natalie Harp is the executive assistant who follows Donald Trump everywhere, and her devotion story just fell apart. A 96-second video shot beside a lake around 2017 has surfaced, posted online back in 2018 by a MAGA activist. In it, Harp says a 2015 medical error left her in hemorrhagic shock and caused her cancer and her chronic pain. Doctors say that the error she describes is extraordinarily rare. The caption on the video falsely called her the only survivor of a mistake that killed more than 4,000 people. At her 2020 convention speech, the one crediting Trump's right to try law to save with saving her life, was fact-checked years ago. Her treatment was already legal before the law took effect. This is how the myth around this president gets built, one unverified miracle at a time. Did Pete Hegseth fire the Army's top general to protect Kid Rock? Here's the story the Washington Post broke yesterday. On March 28th, an Army Apache helicopter buzzed Kid Rock's Nashville home. Video showed the rocker saluting it. General Randy George, the Army Chief of Staff, opened a review. Then General Chris LaNeve, the Army's number two officer, went to see him and suggested it would be best if that review was scuttled. People familiar with the meeting say George was troubled by it. 3 days later, Pete Hegseth announced there would be no punishment, no investigation. And 2 days after that, George was fired. And LaNeve is now the favorite for the Army's top job. Trump later told Senator Joni Ernst that Hegseth did it and that George was owed an apology. That's what a chain of command looks like when loyalty replaces the law. Why is the Pentagon punishing a 19-year-old sailor? He was aboard the USS Abraham Lincoln on a record-long deployment in an unexplained war with broken toilets, no laundry, no hot water, and short rations. He told his command he was struggling. Then he went off the ship. He was pulled from the water, flown to Balboa Navy Medical Center in San Diego, held for 5 days, and never once saw a psychiatrist or a therapist. He's 19 years old. He was sent right back to work. His wife found out from a friend's text message. And the Navy's answer is to charge him with being absent without leave and with malingering, which is the military's word for faking it. Jen Psaki called it the latest and most egregious sign that the Pentagon has pushed our service members to the absolute limit. She's right. 92 towns just pulled the plug on the surveillance state. Since last year, 92 local governments across this country have canceled or refused to renew their contracts for automatic license plate readers. This week, Tempe, Arizona shut its Flock system off completely. Mayor Corey Woods said the risk of misuse is too great and that public safety has to be done in a way that keeps the community's trust. Tempe found no misuse of its own cameras, but it shut them down anyway. Cave Creek killed its contract on the spot because once the data leaves town, no local safeguard follows it. And in Pflugerville, Texas, nearly 460 outside agencies had tapped into the city's camera network. Only 80 of them had permission. Ordinary people in ordinary towns are taking their privacy back, one town at a time. Think the parasite outbreak is over? It's not. More than 18,000 cyclosporiasis cases have now been reported across 45 states, 454 people hospitalized, two dead in Michigan. Patients from age 1 to age 98. It has been traced to shredded iceberg lettuce from a Taylor Farms plant in central Mexico, served at Taco Bell in 9 states before the July recall. And this is not over, not even close. More than 11,000 cases are still under investigation. Reporting runs up to 6 weeks behind. The CDC says the real number is higher than what we see, and the investigation is still open. The parasites love the summer. Watch for raspberries, blueberries, cilantro, parsley, basil, snow peas, sugar snap peas, bag salad greens, and iceberg lettuce. Washing won't kill it, only heat will. When our food safety system gets gutted, this is what happens. And that's the way it is today, Thursday, August 27th, 2026. I'm Tom Hartman.
1: 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So what do we call the really, really mind-bogglingly rich? You know, at the founding of the Republic, they were referred to as speculators or moneyed interest or aristocrats. In the years leading up to the Civil War, we called them the cotton lords and the plantation aristocracy. In the late 19th century, they were the robber barons. In the 1930s, FDR called them the economic royalists. But since the Reagan Revolution, we've just called them billionaires. And now, you know, some of them want to call themselves tech bros. Like, that's kind of a good thing, you know, like tech is positive and bros, you know, like Mark Zuckerberg saying we need more masculine energy in American business culture. So we need a new phrase. I would like to suggest the morbidly rich. Morbidly suggests unhealthy. And the vast riches that some of these people have is unhealthy to our democracy, particularly since five Republicans on the Supreme Court said that morbidly rich people can buy politicians. And it's unhealthy for them, too. So morbidly rich. There's an op-ed over at HartmanReport.com all about it. Check it out.
2: The feed refreshes. The light flickers. A quiet click

0: breath.
1: Well, could be. Joe Kildoran is certainly concerned about it. 36 minutes past the hour. So what's on your mind today? Carol in Coeur d'Alene, Idaho. Hey, Carol, what's up?
2: Hey, hello, Tom. Good to talk to you again. It's been a while since I've been gone, but I've been busy being pro-democracy, but let me tell you.
1: Good on you.
2: Hey, I want to tell you something that's very important for everybody listening and to share with you also. This is about the every single day we hear about, I want to call him crazy, but I'm going to be polite, Trump calling for martial law coming commonly says, I could call it if I want to. I could do this. I mean, just flippantly, but we hear it constantly. Mm-hmm. And I just want people to understand right now, before the midterms, prepare, be proactive and organized first by towns, then by cities, and then bigger cities, so on and so forth. There's a lot we can do. That's the first thing. Get that together. And when I say be prepared, I'm talking about, you know, and I'm referring specifically to what the South Koreans did. Mm. They handled this.
1: Yeah, their president declared martial law, and they said nope, and they stormed the presidential palace, and he's in prison right now.
2: Exactly. They had lights. They had hand-carry lights. They had flashers. They had squeakers. They had squawkers. They had music. They had bands. That's what I'm talking about. Prepare, prepare, prepare. We have plenty of time to do it, but we need to start now. Yeah. And then the other part I wanted to say is legislatively. I want to tell you, in July 2025, the National Assembly of Korea amended provisions for declaring martial law, requiring more stringent parameters and strengthening the protections of the legislature, including a ban on military and police from entering the National Assembly's compound, even if martial law is in effect. Yep. The next thing they did, additional safeguards, they included barring any attempt to block lawmakers, if you remember, from entering the National Assembly. They wouldn't let them in. So there's a law now. They can't do that. They proposed and have passed bills that allow military personnel and public servants to disobey unlawful orders. So, and then they went into investigating, and they're still going on, all the people that aided and abetted Yoon to declare martial law. Right. So I just wanted to let people know there's two parts here. Prepare now yourself, your family, your community, your town, and organize squeakers, squawkers, bands, you know, little hand lights, the flashy things, all these things we can be organizing right now. And then on the other part, to be talking to, and Jamie Raskin is a perfect person to be sharing this stuff with, Mark Kelly on the Senate side, so on and so forth, to get legislation pre-passed to prepare for that.
1: Yeah, it's going to be a challenge, but you know, if we can take the House and Senate, it's going to be real interesting. Carol, thank you. We need to be reminded of, and I think that's probably one of the reasons why Trump dialed back our mutual defense exercises with South Korea. He's pissed off that they threw out their fascist wannabe dictator and replaced him with an actual, you know, small d democracy advocate as president of South Korea. Excellent point. Carol, thank you. Steve in Lake Elsinore, California. Hey, Steve, what's on your mind today?
3: Tom, first I'd like to mention last week you had a caller that was talking about high dental prices. And one of the things I've heard is that the private equity firms are buying up dental practices, veterinarian offices,
1: and medical doctors' practices as well. Yes, you're absolutely right. It's the new thing.
3: And prices. So,
1: yep. In fact, my previous doctor's practice got bought up by a New York private equity firm, and that's why I dumped him and moved to a different physician.
3: Yeah, I tell you what, it's made vet bills so high that most people can't afford to take their animals to the vet. So,
1: that part.
3: And real quick, okay, one of the things I wanted to call about, and it's a slight disagreement with you, about the approach to data centers. We all enjoy the benefits of data centers. It's not just AI. You know, you're streaming, for example, on YouTube and everything else.
1: It's a data center. I understand that, yeah.
3: I'm not saying
1: we shouldn't have data centers. What I'm saying is that the billionaires and these trillion-dollar companies that own them should not be subsidized with our tax dollars and our water and our pollution unless they pay for it.
3: Well, I agree with that. If anything, I think these are just technological challenges. For example, somebody called earlier and said that the closed system for cooling wouldn't work. I used to work for a company called AquaServe, and we used to do cooling towers. And so I understand how evaporative cooling works. Mm-hmm. And we could have closed systems that would be able to use the heat created by the data center to preheat water if they're using on-site energy production. So a lot of this is just technological fixes.
1: And, so they could be recycling their own energy back to them. To themselves.
3: Exactly, yeah. Using it to preheat the water and everything else. It's, if we can put a rocket that can land itself on the Earth, we can solve these technological problems because these things are inevitable. They're going to be here.
1: I agree with you, Stephen. In fact, my whole thing about why I think that we are in the midst of a bubble right now with AI is Moore's Law. You know, every 2 years, technology gets twice as powerful and half the price. And what you're going to see is that probably within 4 or 5 years, these data centers that are based on, these giant, these racks with the NVIDIA chips and everything else that are relatively inefficient are going to be replaced by something that's 2, 3, 4 times as efficient, uses 1/4 as much electricity, produces twice as much computing power. You're going to see the data centers getting smaller and smaller. The only reason they're building them like crazy is because you've got a bunch of companies that have access to massive amounts of capital, that are trying to grab market share. Everybody wants to be the Walmart. Everybody wants to be the Amazon. They want to be the 800-pound gorilla in the industry that nobody can challenge. And that's what the battle is about. And again, we're giving them tax breaks. We're paying the cost of building out the extra infrastructure in our electric grids to supply these guys. And we're dealing with the pollution. And they're socializing their profits. They're socializing the costs and privatizing their profits. And I just think it's wrong. And that was the point of my article today.
3: Well, think of the analogy with the railroads, though. I mean, the government had to do tremendous things to get our railroad system working. Yep. But imagine if we didn't have it. Our country would have been 50, 100 years behind what we were.
1: No, I get
3: so
1: that.
3: You got to break an egg to make an omelet.
1: Yeah, Lincoln gave away millions of acres in the 1860s for the railroads because he needed them, to get war material around. And I understand that. But ultimately, there was blowback against those railroads in the 1880s, 1890s, with the Grange movement and with the People's Party and this whole progressive blowback that ultimately led to the antitrust laws. So, that's what I'm seeing. So, Steve, thanks
3: a lot
1: for the call.
3: This is where you need to regulate them and make them, holes of the regulations that we give for them. But again,
1: exactly.
3: We're going to need these things. We're going to want them and everything else.
1: No, I'm not disputing that.
3: We all use them every moment.
1: I am not a Luddite. I've never disputed that. Steve, thanks for the call. Well said. 44 and a half minutes past the hour. Back with more of your calls in just a minute. Stay with us.
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1: Fair and only slightly unbalanced. I'll be right back with more of your calls. Stick around.

0: And welcome back. Ray in Bisbee, Arizona. Hey, Ray, what's on your mind today?
1: Good morning, Tom. The reason I'm calling is your comment earlier about driver's licenses. Early this year in March, my wife and I had to renew our driver's licenses. We've been married for 40 years, and we're constant voters also. Mm-hmm. They allowed me to get my driver's license, but my wife is of Mexican descent, and she's been married 3 times, and they would not allow her to get her driver's license in the same name that she has consistently been using. And they refused her, so we had to go back a month later and produce her divorce papers from her first husband, her death papers from her second husband, and our marriage license, since we've been married for 40 years, before they would even think of giving her her license.
0: Incredible.
1: And this is in Arizona.
0: Right.
1: And this is what they're doing.
0: Yeah, yeah. This is the precursor to the crackdown on married women that Trump and the Republicans are trying to promote with the SAVE Act. I mean, that's what they're all about. Ray, thanks for that story.
1: Yeah,
0: that's fascinating. Thank you very much. David in San Francisco. Hey, David, what's on your mind?
2: Oh, thanks, Tom. Yeah, I saw that post you'd made yesterday about Louise not being able to get her COVID vaccine.
0: Mm-hmm.
2: And I read the whole darn thing. That was quite a terrifying post because there are so many angles of how he's setting up America for collapse, not just through epidemics, but through financial fraud and whatnot.
0: Oh, yeah. And Putin wants us broke and sick, and Trump and Kennedy are doing it.
2: Right. Yeah. So, you know, in previous calls, I've been talking about this thing. I'm calling it the penny economics. Where we, if the U.S. penny, even though Trump doesn't want us to use it, we still have billions of them floating around.
0: Mm.
2: And we can turn them into a thing called Project Done. If you see a project that needs doing, you use it as a symbol, not as a value. And if somebody finishes a project, they get one, and you could paint it with a little dot, you know, for a certain color meaning this or certain dot meaning that. But if a COVID vaccine is tangibly sitting on a shelf somewhere that can be dispensed, but somebody like Trump says that all of a sudden Medicare won't pay for it or an insurance company won't pay for it.
0: Mm-hmm.
2: Well, we can compensate the pharmacist with these pennies, and we can make the penny worth more than a Bitcoin because it's the Bitcoin.
0: How do we do that, David?
2: To get the, well, you use it as a symbol of Project Done.
0: Mm.
2: I'm thinking of the American Revolution. You know, if you think about the Continental Dollar, and King George III, counterfeited the Continental Dollar.
0: Yeah.
2: So all of a sudden, that's why George Washington's freezing at Valley Forge.
0: They tried to destroy our nascent currency. Interesting stuff,
2: right.
0: David. Thank you for the call. It's just about 49 minutes past the hour. I'll be back with you in 60 seconds. Stay tuned.

0: Hey, thanks so much for sharing our program and for reaching out to our stations and sponsors and letting them know that you're listening. It really means a lot to us. Did you know that the ancient Roman Republic, you know, which for 480 years was actually a democratic republic before Julius Caesar kind of ended the democracy phase and replaced it with the autocracy phase, that they were brought down by a very small group of very rich people? The richest man in ancient Rome was Marcus Licinius Crassus. He was the richest guy. The billionaire of Rome. And he frankly hated the Roman free bread for all welfare system. It was being paid for with his tax dollars, after all. So him and Pompey the Great and a few other rich guys got together, and they basically crashed Rome. They turned it into an oligarchy and then into a tyranny. And the parallels to what Trump is doing right now are absolutely shocking. There's an article about it over at HartmanReport.com titled American Caesar, Trump's Path to Power Mirrors Rome's Darkest Days. Check it out. Minutes before the hour, welcome back, Ed in Chicago. Hey, Ed, what's on your mind today?
1: Hey, Tom, I got a quick quote for you and then a question about Fox News. Okay. The quote is from Israeli journalist Edgar Keret, K-E-R-E-T, and he says, "The genius of Trump is that he has internationalized social media and how it works. He knows that saying something is no different than doing something, that it's just one damn thing after another and nothing matters. Trump realized you don't have to do things, you just need to say things."
0: All right. There's a limit to that, but yeah, I get it.
1: Yeah, so anyway, so that leads me, I just thought, to my question about Fox News.
0: Mm-hmm.
1: Why is it that, to me, Fox News is like yelling fire in a theater? Now, I know Dominion has sued them successfully,
0: right,
1: and I know we have this free speech clause and all that, but again, and you probably answered this in the past, I just can't come up with an answer in my own head. How is it that Fox News and gets away with being able to yell fire in a theater and we can't do anything about it?
0: Well, in part,
1: and I'm speaking like of all the lies that I know that they always have a kernel of truth to their lying.
0: Yeah, but not always, but often, yes. No, I get it,
1: right.
0: and I think the answer is that there's always been a constituency in America for hate. There's always been a constituency in every country for hate. It's part of the human condition. And
1: well, I know they have the audience, but my question is: isn't there a way of doing what Dominion did? And holding them accountable isn't. I mean, I'm thinking there's got to be minds out there brighter than mine that know how.
0: I have not seen any way to do that legislatively or legally, and I'm not sure that I would want to, because anybody who could go after Fox and take them off the air could go after me and take me off the air. My take on it, Ed, is that we need to wake up the Fox viewers. We need to help people understand that they are being more often than not lied to, or at least extremely frequently. And very often those lies are not lies of commission, they are lies of omission. They're leaving out important parts of the story. You know, they'll go off on a rant, for example, about how Social Security is running out of money. Oh, my God, we got to cut Social Security. We got to raise the retirement age. And they never mention the fact that there's a cap, and people who make more than $180,000 don't pay a penny into Social Security. And if the billionaires just paid into Social Security like the rest of us, the system would be solvent for the next 75 years, and everybody could get a $2,000 a year raise. It's these lies of omission that are intrinsic to virtually every story that I've ever seen on Fox News. And, you know, every couple of weeks, Louise and I will check into Fox News for a half hour or so just to see what they're lying about today. And it's almost always like that. And that's why I think education is the key. Ed, thanks for the call. John in Johnstown, Pennsylvania. Hey, John, they named a town after you.
2: Yeah, right. Thank you, Tom, for picking up, getting my call. I just wanted to know, since when can a president change the name of a lake?
0: Oh, yeah, I forgot to mention that. He just signed an executive order naming Lake Ontario Lake America, right?
2: Yeah, now he's talking about changing the name of the Atlantic Ocean. And he was just on just before you were on. And, I mean, isn't this a sign of dementia as far as that goes?
0: I don't think so. I think what he's doing, John, is he's being outrageous to divert our attention away from the fact that we're losing a war in Iran, our economy is in the crapper, and his toady, who's running the Department of Justice, yesterday just came right out and said, I'm not going to give you those Epstein files that allege that Donald Trump raped 13-year-olds and 14-year-olds.
2: Can the Kennedy family file a lawsuit against him on this? He wants to tear down the Kennedy Center so he can put his name on it.
0: No, it'd have to be Congress. Congress authorized that. Congress passed a law building to, you know, creating the Kennedy Center, authorizing, you know, appropriating the funds for it as a living memorial to John F. Kennedy, and they specified what it would be and what it would do. And so Trump would be breaking that law, I believe, if he were to do that. But he's like a 5-year-old. You know, if I can't have it, nobody can have it. If you don't give me what I want, I'm going to tear it down. I mean, it's pathetic.
2: One other question, Tom. I'll let you go. I can't get you on the Sirius XM from 12 to 3 anymore on Progress. Are you moved to another?
0: Yeah, no, they moved. They time delayed us to 9 p.m. at night on Sirius XM. But all the other platforms that we're on, you know, Free Speech TV and we've got an app. If you've got an iPhone or a Android phone, you can find them in the App Store or the Play Store that carries our show live. You know, we're all over the place. We're live on Facebook. We're live on YouTube. We're live on, you know, I don't even know the whole list, but there's a whole bunch of them. So, you know, basically it's not hard to find the show. 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WCPT, AirAmerica.com, I think is the URL that they have now. You know, and a bunch of our Pacifica stations as well.
2: Also, I wrote to Rand McNally and also National Geographic to keep the name the Gulf of Mexico. And they have, I guess.
0: Yeah, so far. It's the Associated Press that got kicked out of the White House press pool because they insisted on referring to it as the Gulf of America, and Trump wants it to be called the Gulf of Mexico, rather, and Trump wants it to be called the Gulf of America. And so now we've got Lake America. I mean, this is just getting weird, John. I mean, it's like
2: I'm sure it could be changed by another executive order by another president.
0: Well, I don't think an executive order has the authority to change it, frankly. But John, thanks for the call. Great to hear from you. Amazing. Hey, thanks so much for being with us today. We'll be back tomorrow, same time, same place. In the meantime, don't forget, democracy is not a spectator sport. It requires all of us. Otherwise, it ain't democracy. So get out there, get active, show up at your local Democratic Party meeting or Republican Party meeting if you're inclined. I mean, you know, there's some good Republicans out there. You need to take your party back. I'll see you tomorrow. Tag your it, by the way. And I'll see you tomorrow. Have a great afternoon. Be good to yourself and the folks around you, and stay safe.
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4: While the production of my lowdown commentaries is high-tech, I confess that I'm antiquated. I still write each piece in longhand, applying my ballpoint to paper. This has caused bewildered glances from some who see me scribbling away in local coffee shops and bars. Recently, one fellow sidled up and whispered, "Watch out! If they see you doing this, they'll haul you off to the Smithsonian." But we handwriters might not be as obsolete as the key tappers assume. A fast-spreading grassroots movement is calling for schools to re-emphasize the value of writing and printing by hand instead of being wholly dependent on machines. Already, 24 states, as varied as Mississippi and California, now require public schools to teach cursive writing in 3rd through 5th grades. This squares with new understanding of how brains absorb information. While keyboards are faster, the slower, more tactile act of handwriting creates longer-lasting comprehension of letters and better retention of the thoughts they convey. Neuroscientists find that rote keystrokes on a computer require little mental engagement, while physically drawing out words and ideas takes coordination of multiple areas of the brain to focus memory, eyes, and fingers on creating a written product. Just writing this piece conjured up a fond remembrance of my early childhood, sitting on the floor of our home learning to draw the ABCs, both print and cursive, on those line practice pads. It was both an artistic exercise and the development of a foundational tool for a life of learning. This is Jim Hightower saying, yes, computer literacy is an indispensable element of today's childhood curriculum, but so is the richer development of human thinking through putting pen to paper. So let's do both.

Saudi nuclear giveaway. Natalie Harp's story unravels. Hegseth fires a general over Kid Rock. The Navy punishes a struggling sailor. Towns kill flock cameras. And a parasite outbreak spreads. Good morning. This is the Commonwealth Report, news for the public, not the powerful. You can follow us at commonwealthreport.news. Is Trump handing Saudi Arabia the keys to a bomb? Yesterday, the Trump administration sent Congress a 30-year nuclear cooperation deal with Saudi Arabia, and the clock is now running. Under Section 123 of the Atomic Energy Act, lawmakers get 90 days of session to look at it. If they don't pass a joint resolution of disapproval, it becomes law all by itself. And look at what's in it. Saudi Arabia gets to enrich uranium on its own soil. The old gold standard, where a country promises never to enrich, is gone. So is the demand for the toughest international inspections, the ones 144 other nations already accept. Senators Ed Markey and Jeff Merkley called it, quote, the starting gun for a Middle East nuclear arms race. Markley said, quote, this is not diplomacy. This is corruption at the expense of U.S. national security. Trump bombed Iran over enrichment. Now Trump is selling enrichment to the Saudis. What's the real story behind Trump's most devoted aide? Natalie Harp is the executive assistant who follows Donald Trump everywhere, and her devotion story just fell apart. A 96-second video shot beside a lake around 2017 has surfaced, posted online back in 2018 by a MAGA activist. In it, Harp says a 2015 medical error left her in hemorrhagic shock and caused her cancer and her chronic pain. Doctors say that the error she describes is extraordinarily rare. The caption on the video falsely called her the only survivor of a mistake that killed more than 4,000 people. At her 2020 convention speech, the one crediting Trump's right to try law to save with saving her life, was fact-checked years ago. Her treatment was already legal before the law took effect. This is how the myth around this president gets built, one unverified miracle at a time. Did Pete Hegseth fire the Army's top general to protect Kid Rock? Here's the story the Washington Post broke yesterday. On March 28th, an Army Apache helicopter buzzed Kid Rock's Nashville home. Video showed the rocker saluting it. General Randy George, the Army Chief of Staff, opened a review. Then General Chris LaNeve, the Army's number two officer, went to see him and suggested it would be best if that review was scuttled. People familiar with the meeting say George was troubled by it. 3 days later, Pete Hegseth announced there would be no punishment, no investigation. And 2 days after that, George was fired. And LaNeve is now the favorite for the Army's top job. Trump later told Senator Joni Ernst that Hegseth did it and that George was owed an apology. That's what a chain of command looks like when loyalty replaces the law. Why is the Pentagon punishing a 19-year-old sailor? He was aboard the USS Abraham Lincoln on a record-long deployment in an unexplained war with broken toilets, no laundry, no hot water, and short rations. He told his command he was struggling. Then he went off the ship. He was pulled from the water, flown to Balboa Navy Medical Center in San Diego, held for 5 days, and never once saw a psychiatrist or a therapist. He's 19 years old. He was sent right back to work. His wife found out from a friend's text message. And the Navy's answer is to charge him with being absent without leave and with malingering, which is the military's word for faking it. Jen Psaki called it the latest and most egregious sign that the Pentagon has pushed our service members to the absolute limit. She's right. 92 towns just pulled the plug on the surveillance state. Since last year, 92 local governments across this country have canceled or refused to renew their contracts for automatic license plate readers. This week, Tempe, Arizona shut its Flock system off completely. Mayor Corey Woods said the risk of misuse is too great and that public safety has to be done in a way that keeps the community's trust. Tempe found no misuse of its own cameras, but it shut them down anyway. Cave Creek killed its contract on the spot because once the data leaves town, no local safeguard follows it. And in Pflugerville, Texas, nearly 460 outside agencies had tapped into the city's camera network. Only 80 of them had permission. Ordinary people in ordinary towns are taking their privacy back, one town at a time. Think the parasite outbreak is over? It's not. More than 18,000 cyclosporiasis cases have now been reported across 45 states, 454 people hospitalized, two dead in Michigan. Patients from age 1 to age 98. It has been traced to shredded iceberg lettuce from a Taylor Farms plant in central Mexico, served at Taco Bell in 9 states before the July recall. And this is not over, not even close.
More than 11,000 cases are still under investigation. Reporting runs up to 6 weeks behind. The CDC says the real number is higher than what we see, and the investigation is still open. The parasites love the summer. Watch for raspberries, blueberries, cilantro, parsley, basil, snow peas, sugar snap peas, bag salad greens, and iceberg lettuce. Washing won't kill it, only heat will. When our food safety system gets gutted, this is what happens. And that's the way it is today, Thursday, August 27th, 2026. I'm Tom Hartman. Did you know that every weekday we send out an email before the show giving you all the topics coming up so you could be fully informed and ready to interact with our program? Or that after the show we send out Sue's Stack, a list of every topic I've discussed along with clickable hot links to every source of information I've shared with you on the air? It's all completely free and available over at tom.tv, T-H-O-M.tv. Check it out.

and a fascist alert. How low can it get? ICE has raided a small town in Connecticut, and they're busting parents at bus stops as their children are just sobbing and freaked out and coming home to empty houses. And it's getting worse every day, the more brutal every day. And now they're getting electric shock gloves so they can have great fun with you. Anyhow, we'll get into all that in the first hour. The second hour of our program, we'll have a live report from Ukraine with a veteran war correspondent, Phil Itner, who is there, and ask the question, is Russia, as the reports are suggesting, reports out of Russia suggesting that Putin is thinking about using tactical nuclear weapons in Ukraine, what result might that produce? Also, how badly will Trump punish America for his losing? And Paul Krugman weighs in, Nobel Prize-winning economist. And do extremist billionaire media owners want to steal your Social Security so they don't have to pay slightly higher taxes? Sure looks like it. I'll give you the details on that, again, from an economist, this time guided by the name of Dean Baker. In the third hour, is the Meta settlement plan actually a good thing, or is it just a scam by Meta? This is just a remarkable bit of reporting by Andrew Ross Sorkin in the New York Times, or maybe it's the Financial Times, whatever it is. I'll share that with you in the third hour. Gilda Rand will be with us to talk about The Nerd Reich, his new book, Silicon Valley Fascism and the War on Global Democracy. And is the Republican Party going to enact a pre-election stimulus to help buy the midterms? Yes, they are. Republicans in Congress are talking about, let's mail a check to everybody. That'll make them happy, and they'll vote for Republicans. Yeah, how's that going to work out? I'm skeptical. Anyhow, we'll get into that in the third hour of the program today. But my daily take today over at HartmanReport.com is titled, Big Tech is Coming for Your Water, Your Land, Your Lungs, and Your Electric Bill. And it's true. I mean, there's this growing movement across America. I find this absolutely fascinating, you know, politically speaking, just looking at the politics of this. Because it's turning conventional politics on its head. Mostly Republican farmers in Nebraska are joining up with mostly Democratic environmentalists to fight a proposed 1,300-acre data center complex there. Conservative ranchers and rural residents in New Mexico are challenging billionaire Larry Ellison, you know, the guy who has corrupted CBS News, his company Oracle, which made him a billionaire, over a massive water-consuming data center that he wants to build there. Communities in Texas that voted overwhelmingly for Trump are demanding moratoriums on these giant computer rack warehouses that are increasingly pockmarketing rural America. This is the 2026 wave of a new kind of populism, and Democrats are jumping on it. And Republicans are sort of waking up. I mean, Ken Paxton was like, yeah, we need more data centers in Texas. You know, he wants to be the senator. And now he's going, maybe we don't need those. Yeah. Polling by Gallup finds that 71% of Americans don't want an AI data center in their community. And that number is pretty much the same among Democrats, Republicans, and independents. They get it that the so-called cloud is actually a whole bunch of giant warehouse-like structures that are blowing out all kinds of pollution. The Department of Energy, the Trump Department of Energy, says that in 2023, this is the last year that we have statistics for, so these numbers are 3 years old, but in 2023, data centers sucked up 4.4% of all the electricity generated in America. And they predict, again, this is our federal government, they predict that by the year after next, by 2028, in about 18 months, that number is going to be 12% of all the electricity generated in America. In other words, 1/8 of all the power that we make in America is going to go to these data centers. Amazon, Meta, Google, Microsoft, OpenAI, and all of them, they often negotiate special bulk electricity deals with local utilities. And most of these, if they can pull it off, and typically they can with the for-profit utilities, a little harder with the public utilities, but if they can pull it off, they do it behind closed doors. So the bottom line is that consumers, you and I, get stuck with the electric bill, right? When they have to build a new generating facility for electricity, you know, when a utility has to build increased generating capacity, they or when they have to build, you know, new high tension lines and things to get electricity to a data center, they don't charge an individual user for that. They spread that cost across all the ratepayers. And this is a

0: large part of why all of us are seeing our electric rates go up. Here in Oregon, they just asked for, as I recall, a 17% increase. I think they're going to end up getting something much smaller than that. But bottom line, people are over it. Researchers at Harvard's Electricity Law Initiative documented how data center costs are rapidly being shifted from the companies onto the public. For example, a Meta Facebook AI center that they're planning in Louisiana would suck up about twice as much electricity as the entire city of New Orleans. It's going to require $3 billion to build out the gas-fired generator capacity it'll need. Who's going to pay for that? Louisiana ratepayers. And the contract that discloses how much Meta will pay for the electricity when it's finally built is considered confidential. It's a trade secret because the local Republican politicians have been paid off by, or presumably have been paid off by Meta or people around them. So the bottom line is that, you know, we're all being forced to subsidize one of the richest corporations and one of the richest billionaires in the world. Even more alarming is the pollution that these data centers are producing. You know, they require dozens sometimes of backup diesel generators, gas power generators, methane power generators. These things produce fine particles and other chemical pollutants that cause asthma, heart disease, cancer, premature death, carbon monoxide, nitrogen oxide, particulates, weather wilding, carbon dioxide. And just this week, we discovered that Trump's EPA, which is largely run by fossil fuel executives now, is trying to make it even harder for local communities to find out how much and what type of pollution is coming from the data centers in their communities. What they're saying, like a 1,300-acre data center, you know, like Meta wants to build, they may have 20 or 30 individual diesel generators or gas-powered generators on site. And in aggregate, they're producing mind-boggling amounts of pollution, right? But each individual unit on that site is producing, what, say if there's 12 of them, 1/12 of it. So the scam, the con that the Trump administration is trying to pull off is to say, when we permit these things, we're going to permit the individual power generators on the site rather than the site as a whole. And so it doesn't fall under the rules for big polluters, which have to disclose how much pollution they're producing. Instead, it's under the rule for small polluters. You know, like if you're using a lawnmower, you don't have to disclose how much pollution you're producing. Or if you've got a diesel generator hooked up to a hospital, and it's a small polluter, it's for emergency, it doesn't have to disclose its pollution. And that's not inconsequential. Harvard, the T.H. Chan School of Public Health, did a study on this, on just one particular planned data center for Northern Virginia, and they said that it will produce $53 to $99 million in health damages every year because of its pollution. Premature deaths, hospital admissions, asthma attacks, and lost worker productivity from sickness, cancer, crippling lung disease, heart disease, things like that. So, and then there's the water use, which is mind-boggling, which has got people freaked out in the West and the Southwest. This reminds me of in the late 19th century when the railroad barons were doing the same thing. They were building railroads all across the country, but they were getting, you know, tax-free land. They were cutting deals with local politicians that they were buying off. And, you know, today's AI oligarchs and the tech bros are doing the same thing. So the appropriate response to this is force big tech to pay its own damn bills. No more secret utility contracts. No more forcing residential taxpayers ratepayers to bear the cost of expansion and construction to feed these data centers. No more corrupt tax breaks and no more polluting generators unless there's really no other option. You know, AI may turn out to be a good thing or a bad thing. It's still up in the air. But in either case, the richest men and the most powerful corporations on Earth shouldn't have the power to appropriate your community's water, land, clean air, and electricity while sticking you with the bill and the pollution. So rural Republicans are figuring this out. And in some cases, they're looking to Democrats and saying, hey, let's work with the Democrats. The Democrats are opposed to these things. So game on, right? We'll see how this plays out, but this is a hot, hot issue, and it's going to be a big issue in the elections this fall. Stay tuned. We'll be right back, 16 minutes past the hour.
1: This is the Tom Hartman Program.
0: Defending America from the weapons of mass deception. I'll be right back.

0: And welcome back, Bob, in Raisin, Texas. Hey, Bob, what's on your mind today?
1: Howdy, Tom, and smart listeners out there. I can't believe I picked the topic exactly what you're just talking about. But
0: oh, you called about the data centers?
1: Yes, data centers, but specifically in Texas here. Mm-hmm. I think I have some insight into this because I was involved in some water rights groups here locally mm-hmm. around Raisin and west of Victoria, Texas here. And the water rights is the really hottest spot because of the drilling, and essentially it's controlled by river associations like Guadalupe Blanco River Association. And back a few years ago, they had a lot of people get up in arms about privacy of their own wells and availability of people to come in and just drill monster wells and suck all the water out. Mm-hmm. You know, like my straw is going to go into your drink your milkshake type thing, and
0: yeah.
1: There will be blood movie. But the oligarchs are definitely paid off Paxton, Greg Abbott, and the local politicians. One of them, ours, is A.J. Lauterbach. And they're all saying, oh, we got these requirements we're going to put in, like closed-loop cooling systems where it doesn't use the water. It's not evaporative cooling. Mm-hmm. Well, they don't know what the laws of thermodynamics are. You can't break them, and you can't even break even.
0: Yeah.
1: But
0: Didn't Ken Paxton just change his tune on this?
1: It was Greg Abbott. He's crawfishing right now because he was caught early on with supporting data centers. And his opponent for governor, Gina...
0: Yeah, Hinojosa.
1: Hinojosa, yeah. She was all against data centers and specifically the water use mm-hmm. in the high energy bills as a result from increasing demand costs. Mm-hmm. Because these guys are online all the time, whether they have generators on site or not.
0: Right.
1: And those generators are mostly built for backup. Mm-hmm. If they're normally if on their own grid or they have their own supply.
0: Or they use them for peak demand because you've got peak demand during the day,
1: demand.
0: Not at night. Yeah.
1: Exactly. And whether they scale these things up or not, they're scaling up with old technology. The old technology uses more electricity and mm-hmm. burn and creates more heat. And therefore, the closed loop idea that people say, well, we're going to have restrictions that these companies have to present before they get their tax abatements and all these other gifts that these guys are going to that are bought off already. We already know they are because they're fully behind it. They're pro AI. What does that mean? You know.
0: Yeah, I mean, AI is a real thing, and people use it. Pretty much everybody, it seems, is using it in one way or another these days, even just to ask weird little medical questions or things. But that doesn't mean that the cost should be socialized.
1: Center your next door, you know, right?
0: Yeah, yeah. It doesn't mean that
1: using your water and causing your bills to go up.
0: Exactly.
1: Well, if you get behind these local groups, I think the water rights group, like I was here, mm-hmm. I think that even though if they're MAGA pro. Whatever, they're definitely going to be against this because this is in their own backyard and it's going to attack them.
0: Yeah, well, welcome to NIMBY. Bob, thanks a lot for the call. It's good to hear from you, and
1: hey,
0: I appreciate
1: thanks,
0: the report from Texas. Thank you. 20 minutes past the hour. We'll be back with more of the news of the day and your calls in just a moment. Stay tuned. It's the Tom Hartman Program. Talk media for the sane among us. Yes, we are still sane and we are still here. We'll be right back.

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The Commonwealth Report brings you honest, unfiltered reporting. News for the public, not the powerful. Twice daily updates that matter. 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Take back your news. You know, Richard Nixon and Spiro Agnew both took cash bribes while they were in the White House. Since then, you know, the Supreme Court, or at least five Republicans on the Supreme Court, made it a lot easier for politicians to take bribes with their Citizens United decision, which basically legalized political bribery as long as it's done through campaigns or PACs or super PACs. But for some people, there's just never enough money, right? Donald Trump has been running small-time hustles to make money for decades, selling sneakers, Bibles, steaks, vodka, water. But now he's hit the big time. He's got these fungible tokens, right? Fungible crypto assets, which are basically just digital pictures of Donald Trump that say, fight, fight, fight. And he has turned them into an $8 billion machine. His wife is in on this, too, with his Trump coin. It's a new way that foreign powers and billionaires in the United States can just shovel money into Donald Trump's pocket. There's a whole article about it over at HartmanReport.com titled Presidential Payola, the Evolution of Political Bribery. Check it out.

0: us anymore.
1: There you go. 24 minutes past the hour. This is an amazing story. Donald Trump or his administration, is completely enthralled to the fossil fuel billionaires and the fossil fuel oligarchs. And, you know, I mean, before the election in 2024, Trump met with a group of fossil fuel executives and said, give me $1 billion and I'll give you whatever you want. And apparently they did. We know for sure that they threw in hundreds of millions of dollars. And now Trump is giving them everything they want. He's killing these wind projects and solar projects that have been approved over the last, during the Biden administration, frankly. And huge programs. And literally giving money to companies to not build windmills and solar projects. And one of the most conspicuous, this is the Washington Post busted him on this today, which is kind of weird. You know, Jeff Bezos owns it. But this company is going to get $1.2 billion from our tax dollars. And most of that payout, $900 million, is going to be used to instead invest in a natural gas generating project. But what hasn't been previously reported, I'm quoting from the Washington Post, is that the stake is being purchased from a private equity fund run by Australian billionaire Michael Durrell, who owns a mansion on a private island near Mar-a-Lago and has boasted of socializing with Trump. Durrell gave Trump about $1 million in 2024. And he's been bragging to people. This is an Australian billionaire. He's one of the 10 richest Australians. And he said, he has spoken previously about the perks of being a member of Trump's private club and buying an 11-bedroom mansion nearby. He says, it must be a three-wood from Mar-a-Lago. He said, you're sitting 15 meters from the president. It's a cast of characters. The president is truly revered in the U.S., so to be able to sit in the proximity of him at Mar-a-Lago, and then you hear the Iran war was launched from Mar-a-Lago. So this guy is, like, all in on Trump. And so Trump has given him $900 million. He gave Trump $1 million. He's getting back $900 million to not build a windmill, a wind farm. I think it's off the coast of New Jersey. I'd have to go back and look, but you can read the article in the Washington Post. Now they're all saying, "Oh, there's no quid pro quo here. It's just a coincidence." Yeah. We're all buying that, right? Amazing. Meanwhile, ICE is up to no good in Connecticut. I'll tell you about that after the break, and I'll pick up your calls.
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1: Defending America from the weapons of mass deception. I'll be right back with you.

0: Saudi nuclear giveaway. Natalie Harp's story unravels. Hegseth fires a general over Kid Rock. The Navy punishes a struggling sailor. Towns kill flock cameras. And a parasite outbreak spreads. Good morning. This is the Commonwealth Report, news for the public, not the powerful. You can follow us at commonwealthreport.news. Is Trump handing Saudi Arabia the keys to a bomb? Yesterday, the Trump administration sent Congress a 30-year nuclear cooperation deal with Saudi Arabia, and the clock is now running. Under Section 123 of the Atomic Energy Act, lawmakers get 90 days of session to look at it. If they don't pass a joint resolution of disapproval, it becomes law all by itself. And look at what's in it. Saudi Arabia gets to enrich uranium on its own soil. The old gold standard, where a country promises never to enrich, is gone. So is the demand for the toughest international inspections, the ones 144 other nations already accept. Senators Ed Markey and Jeff Merkley called it, quote, the starting gun for a Middle East nuclear arms race. Markley said, quote, this is not diplomacy. This is corruption at the expense of U.S. national security. Trump bombed Iran over enrichment. Now Trump is selling enrichment to the Saudis. What's the real story behind Trump's most devoted aide? Natalie Harp is the executive assistant who follows Donald Trump everywhere, and her devotion story just fell apart. A 96-second video shot beside a lake around 2017 has surfaced, posted online back in 2018 by a MAGA activist. In it, Harp says a 2015 medical error left her in hemorrhagic shock and caused her cancer and her chronic pain. Doctors say the error she describes is extraordinarily rare. The caption on the video falsely called her the only survivor of a mistake that killed more than 4,000 people. At her 2020 convention speech, the one crediting Trump's right to try law to save with saving her life, was fact-checked years ago. Her treatment was already legal before the law took effect. This is how the myth around this president gets built, one unverified miracle at a time. Did Pete Hegseth fire the Army's top general to protect Kid Rock? Here's the story the Washington Post broke yesterday. On March 28th, an Army Apache helicopter buzzed Kid Rock's Nashville home. Video showed the rocker saluting it. General Randy George, the Army Chief of Staff, opened a review. Then General Chris LaNeve, the Army's number two officer, went to see him and suggested it would be best if that review was scuttled. People familiar with the meeting say George was troubled by it. 3 days later, Pete Hegseth announced there would be no punishment, no investigation. And 2 days after that, George was fired. And LaNerve is now the favorite for the Army's top job. Trump later told Senator Joni Ernst that Hegseth did it and that George was owed an apology. That's what a chain of command looks like when loyalty replaces the law. Why is the Pentagon punishing a 19-year-old sailor? He was aboard the USS Abraham Lincoln on a record-long deployment in an unexplained war with broken toilets, no laundry, no hot water, and short rations. He told his command he was struggling. Then he went off the ship. He was pulled from the water, flown to Balboa Navy Medical Center in San Diego, held for 5 days, and never once saw a psychiatrist or a therapist. He's 19 years old. He was sent right back to work. His wife found out from a friend's text message. And the Navy's answer is to charge him with being absent without leave and with malingering, which is the military's word for faking it. Jen Psaki called it the latest and most egregious sign that the Pentagon has pushed our service members to the absolute limit. She's right. 92 towns just pulled the plug on the surveillance state. Since last year, 92 local governments across this country have canceled or refused to renew their contracts for automatic license plate readers. This week, Tempe, Arizona shut its Flock system off completely. Mayor Corey Wood said the risk of misuse is too great and that public safety has to be done in a way that keeps the community's trust. Tempe found no misuse of its own cameras, but it shut them down anyway. Cave Creek killed its contract on the spot because once the data leaves town, no local safeguard follows it. And in Pflugerville, Texas, nearly 460 outside agencies had tapped into the city's camera network. Only 80 of them had permission. Ordinary people in ordinary towns are taking their privacy back, one town at a time. Think the parasite outbreak is over? It's not. More than 18,000 cyclosporiasis cases have now been reported across 45 states, 454 people hospitalized, two dead in Michigan. Patients from age 1 to age 98. It's been traced to shredded iceberg lettuce from a Taylor Farms plant in central Mexico, served at Taco Bell in 9 states before the July recall. And this is not over, not even close. More than 11,000 cases are still under investigation. Reporting runs up to 6 weeks behind. The CDC says the real number is higher than what we see, and the investigation is still open. The parasites love the summer. Watch for raspberries, blueberries, cilantro, parsley, basil, snow peas, sugar snap peas, bag salad greens, and iceberg lettuce. Washing won't kill it, only heat will. When our food safety system gets gutted, this is what happens. And that's the way it is today, Thursday, August 27th, 2026. I'm Tom Hartman.
1: Did you know that every weekday we send out an email before the show giving you all the topics coming up so you could be fully informed and ready to interact with our program? 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So have you noticed that the Republicans are pretty much not talking about a constitutional convention anymore? They used to be gung-ho to rewrite the Constitution. You know, they wanted to put corporate personhood in there. They wanted to change it so that women can't vote. They wanted to do away with the election of senators, repeal the 17th Amendment, take us back to them being appointed by the states. They wanted to outlaw labor unions, all these weird ideas, but they've stopped talking about it. I mean, they're still moving forward on it, but Project 2025, for example, you know, their ultimate talking document, does not have one single mention in it about a constitutional convention. Why would that be? Well, it's because the Supreme Court is doing their work for them. I mean, you know, just they have overturned Article 2. They've overturned the first, fourth, ninth, and 14th amendments. They've overturned Article 1, Section 7. All the details of this whole thing are over at HartmanReport.com. You got to check it out. And welcome back. 35 minutes past the hour. This is just a wild story. The ice has descended on Danbury, Connecticut. And they are basically anybody with brown skin they're targeting, according to these reports. Chris Murphy, the senator from Connecticut, is just furious. He said this morning in Danbury, ICE was arresting parents at school bus stops. He said that the agents were waiting until the kids boarded the bus, then arresting their parents, sometimes in front of them as the kids are screaming and sobbing, and the kids are going to come home to empty houses. And then the state takes these kids who are U.S. citizens and puts them into foster care, which, you know, produces what? A generation of, you know, troubled youth, shall we say, at the very least. Having worked in the foster care system myself, I'm very familiar with that. You know, a lot of these kids end up just having miserable lives. And in fact, if you've ever thought about, if you're a decent person and you've ever thought about being a foster parent, let me encourage you to do it. Because every state is desperate for foster parents who aren't just in it for the money. Basically, and it's not a lot of money, frankly, but, you know, for some people it is. But, you know, in any case, he says, I'm heading to Danbury. And they're joining Ned Lamont, who's the governor, Congresswoman Johanna Hayes, Lieutenant Governor Susan Besiewicz, and Danbury Mayor Roberto Alves. Murphy says, he spoke before this crowd yesterday afternoon, he says, ICE is not here to protect Danbury. This is a city, Danbury is a town of 86,000 people. 35% of them are first-generation immigrants. And he says, ICE is here to put Danbury into a state of terror. So you've got a city here that is about probably half brown and black. And that's what's going on. And we just need to be clear about this and just understand that this is Stephen Miller's agenda, is to make America white again, period. There's all these brown-skinned people in this country, illegally, in quotes. And his remedy is, oh, my God, get them out of the country before they can have children who are citizens. This is, of course, is why they were fighting birthright citizenship, because they don't want more brown-skinned people in this country. They literally want, you know, these are white supremacists, white nationalists. And they're not particularly shy about it either. and ICE has increased enforcement and quack, quack, quack. You know, I have an idea. People come to America, by and large, for work. Yes, there are some people, some small, very, very tiny percentage of people who come to America to be criminals. We always dealt with them, and we need to continue dealing with them through the criminal justice system. You know, local police arrest them, and if you find out that they're not here legally, deport them. That's how we used to do it. Right? This is a new thing, basically, going after these people. But if you don't want people coming into this country looking for economic opportunity, looking for jobs, why don't we start putting the employers in jail? I realize that's what we used to do. Dwight Eisenhower used to bust employers. John Kennedy used to bust employers. Richard Nixon used to bust employers. Lyndon Johnson used to bust employers. They'd get hit with huge fines, or they could even go to jail if they hired people who weren't citizens. And then Reagan came along and said, we're going to stop going after the rich white guys. We're going to go after the poor brown people. And ever since the Reagan administration, it was kind of one of those, I'm going to slap you with this hand and pat you with this hand sort of thing, because he changed the rules, essentially, or the enforcement, so that we no longer went after the wealthy white employers or the big chains, you know, the 7-Elevens or whatever. But instead, he said, we're going to go after the individual brown people, but we're also going to let 5 million of them become citizens. So you had this huge amnesty that Reagan did in, I think it was in 86, and we started explicitly going after the individuals who were simply looking for a better life. I can pretty much guarantee you that if we threw a few employers in jail, that they would stop hiring people who are not citizens. They would start checking citizenship. And that once that happens, word would travel that, hey, if you go to the United States and you're looking for a job, you won't be able to get one because nobody will hire you. That's how they do it in other countries. I have lived and worked. I lived and worked in Germany, and I worked in Australia. And in both cases, I had to get work permits. I was an alien, right? I had to get a visa and a work permit from the country. And the reason why was because my employer, in both cases, did not want to get fined. It wasn't the government that said this of Germany or of Australia that said to me, "You've got to get a permit." I mean, that was the law, of course. But it was the people who were hiring me who said to me, we've got to do this paperwork, because they didn't want to go to jail. They didn't want to pay a fine. Why aren't we doing that here? Because Republicans, ever since Reagan, have said, screw it. We're going to let the rich white people who employ low-wage labor, immigrant labor, particularly in like the meat packing industry and the slaughterhouses and things, we're going to let those rich white employers continue to make all the money that they want. And if we don't want the brown people here, we'll just go after the brown people. It's time to start putting the employers in jail. So what's on your mind today? CC in Northbrook, Illinois. Hey, CC, what's up?
2: Greeting, Tom, and your woke listeners and your crew.
1: There you go.
2: And I got that from your previous caller,
1: yeah,
2: anyway.
1: Yeah.
2: Well, the military troops are doing the right thing. I called you a couple of months ago, and I was worried about the troops being set up by Putin, putting them in the right place and blowing up a ship. That's what was in my mind.
1: Mm-hmm.
2: And lo and behold, you see somebody, you know, jump off his ship. It was an SOS to me.
1: Yeah.
2: And they're fighting for their lives because they're working for a treasonous traitor. And the GOP is right along with him. Just the fact that Trump is proposing a steam-driven launch on an aircraft carrier going back to the, I don't know, 40s?
1: Yeah.
2: 50s, I don't know.
1: Yeah, the 40s.
2: That alone tells you he's a treasonous traitor. How do you work for somebody like that that has the inkling to kill you? I mean, that is that serious to me. And then the Democrats, the people are in charge now. Because the Democrats are not leading, the people are leading. And I think we need some drama, Tom. I don't know Hakeem Jeffries or what he's doing. That's not drama. That's you cutting a deal on the side, looks like.
1: Mm-hmm.
2: And so the GOP and the media are dictating the narrative. I get that. the people, we can change that. And I understand that we're not doing the mass protest anymore because I feel like it's very dangerous. Trump will do anything at this point. He's a rat in the corner. He's desperate.
1: Yeah.
2: And he's going to, you know what I mean? So we don't know what's going to come. But we do need to we need some drama. We need some headlines to tell, to support the troops.
1: Some political
2: theater.
1: To
2: let them know that the people... Yeah, the people are supporting them.
1: Yeah,
2: you know,
1: I'm
2: that's
1: with you,
2: CeCe.
1: And for people who don't know what you're talking about, let me just refresh people's memory or inform them. We are building right now aircraft carriers, in our shipyards. We're building, in fact, a whole new generation of aircraft carriers. And Trump, he must have been watching World War II movies or something. Because we use electromagnetic propulsion to throw the jets off the ships, so into the air, so that they can take off, and it's highly sophisticated. I mean, if you've ever driven an electric car, you know the power of electromagnetism. These things, you can get from 0 to 60 and just pin you to the seat, And so we're using the most advanced and sophisticated technology. And Trump ordered, and the other thing is that the on these ships, generally the conning tower, the control tower, the main vertical part of the ship, is either in the back or the middle. I forget which. And so anyhow, which is different from the way they were in World War II. And Trump has decided that he likes the old aircraft carriers from World War II. So he's ordering them to go back to steam catapults to throw the jets off the ships and to move those command and control centers so they look more like World War II ships. We're doing it the way we're doing it because it's better, it's more efficient, it's faster, it works better, but Trump, he's playing Mad King Ludwig, the king of Bavaria back in the day, who built Neuschwanstein, the castle that Disney bases their castle on. He's just, it's all about appearance. And the military is freaking out because this is going to set these things back years.
2: I don't think it's that instant, though. I think he's purposely trying to sabotage the military.
1: It may well be, because that's what he's doing. Whether he's doing it intentionally or whether he's doing it, because he's stupid. Is it because he's stupid, or is it because Putin whispered in his ear on one of his every other week phone calls, hey, you really should have, you should go back to steam on those aircraft carriers. CeCe, thanks for the call. 45 minutes past the hour.
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1: Speaking of the truth, J.D. Vance and Donald Trump really would rather you didn't know all about. I'll be right back with you.

0: And welcome back. There's another court hearing, by the way, today in Washington, D.C., about whether Donald Trump can put his name on the Kennedy Center. He's, as I mentioned yesterday, he said if he can't have his name on the Kennedy Center, he's going to tear it down. Sick and twisted. David in Potomac, Maryland. Hey, David, what's on your mind today?
1: Hello. I'd like to thank you for covering the roadless roller in our national forests on Friday's Commonwealth News. And I believe the comment period about its proposed repeal lasts until September 17th.
0: That sounds right. I don't specifically remember, but it's in that neighborhood, certainly.
1: I would like to encourage everybody to contribute to the discussion, but I think everybody needs to know a couple of things first. One, the Forest Service was founded for the purpose of corporate welfare. Back in the 1880s, the timber companies could not afford to maintain their own stands. So the Forest Service was founded, and it set up the network of national forests so that they could go in and extract the timber and keep all the profits. And the second thing is, if this roadless rule is repealed, it does not merely mean that the timber companies will be free to build the roads. It actually means that you and I, we the taxpayers, will be footing the bill for those roads because they're so remote in the middle of the forest, and that makes them prohibitively expensive.
0: Yeah.
1: For the timber companies to cover on their own.
0: Yeah, for people who don't know what you're talking about, David, the I forget which administration it was that put the roadless rule into place. It was back in the 60s or 70s, wasn't it?
1: You said Clinton. Actually.
0: Oh, it wasn't in the 90s. Okay. So anyhow, you know, as you said, our national forests were basically exploited. Many of them were being exploited by logging operations. And so we passed this law, the roadless rule, or we created this rule, the roadless rule. I'm not sure exactly how it was done. That said that we're just not going to build roads into these forests. And this is the way that we keep them pristine. We keep them natural. We keep the environment safe. And the Trump administration says, no, we're going to blow that up and we're going to start building roads into these forests. And of course, the only reason that you would authorize a private corporation to come in and build a road on a national forest, which is what they're talking about, is so they can take out trees. And, you know, you could, in some cases and in some places, I suppose you could build a case that thinning out the trees can make the forest healthier. Louise and I used to own 400 acres in Vermont, and we hired a guy with a horse to come in and selectively log our forest. And, you know, we kind of broke even on it. You sell the wood, but you got to pay the guy with the horse and the chainsaw. But this is not that. This is not good forestry. This is turning our forests over to big companies that want to basically extract the timber to turn it into paper or toilet paper or, you know, paper products or you know, whatever, 2x4s. And the profit stays with them, and the cost of maintaining the whole thing, the forest, stays with us. It's just another way that a giant industry is corrupting Republican politicians. And it's, let's be very clear, this is Republican politicians. The Democrats are totally opposed to this. They want our wild areas to remain wild. So, yeah, I get it. David, thank you. And there is this comment period until the middle of September that you can jump on. You can easily Google this stuff. David, thank you. Well said. 49 minutes past the hour. I'll be back with more of your calls in just a second. Stay with us. It's the Tom Hartman Program, the place where smart people get their news.

0: 51 minutes past the hour. Barry in Long Island, New York. Hey, Barry, thanks for watching us on C-SPAN. What's up?
1: Hi. Can you hear me?
0: I hear you just fine.
1: Okay, great. Thanks for taking my call. I'm 81, and I'm noticing that I have a suggestion for you and your watchers and listeners how to respond not just to the news. I mean, the news are talking about it's just depressing. It just makes everybody feel isolated and just anxious. And even if we feel like something people are working for, it, we still feel anxious. We're still worn down. And every day, everything we talk about is just more that gets piled on top. So I want to share two thoughts with you. One is we notice that the rich, power-hungry guys are just trying to find little reasons to make us hate each other.
0: Yeah, that's their strategy.
1: What?
0: That's their strategy. You know, look out, that guy wants your cookie.
1: Right, and the thing is that some of them may be very smart. They may be high IQs, but their EQs are in single digits.
0: Yep.
1: So if we focus not on what makes us a minority, first we focus on how we're a majority. The majority is decency. I mean,
0: yes.
1: Whether I'm a Republican or a Democrat, if I'm decent...
0: Yeah, the Dolly Parton majority.
1: Right. Yes. We and us is if you think empathy is a strength rather than a weakness, if you feel like you're going to stop at a red light and a stop sign at 2 in the morning when there's nobody around, you're doing it anyway because it's right.
0: That's correct.
1: So there, that's the majority. That's us.
0: Yeah, I agree.
1: Here's my suggestion. Everybody is familiar with the Emperor's New Clothes, right?
0: Mm-hmm. Yep.
1: About this with red lighting and all of this stuff.
0: Yeah.
1: Well, that's a little too humorous for what we're facing today. Hans Christian Andersen wrote another fable which nobody seems to know about, and this is it. Focus on this. It's called The Most Incredible Thing. And every day, this fable is a metaphor for what we're facing. The Most Incredible Thing. And if we can use this as a tool to unite people together to say, yeah, I'm going to vote. Yeah, I'm going to feel strong. Yeah, I'm going to act. I'm going to activate. I'm not going to feel like I'm alone and powerless. And even if I feel like maybe we're going to win, I still feel alone and powerless half the time. Because
0: no, I get it. Barry, I'm gonna have to look that. I've got to move along, but thank you for that. I just wrote it down. That's one of the Hans Christian Andersens that I've never read, so I'll check it out. Barry, thank you. Susan in Caldwell, Idaho. Hey, Susan, what's on your mind today?
2: I'd like to expand on your point about the AI data center development and the resistance.
0: Mm-hmm.
2: And then go on to another issue that I'm sure the people who are opposing this are interested in. There's a concept out there now that I read called the shadow grid, which is how these AI barons are going to power those things with their own on-site generation, which is never renewable. You know what it is. It's going to be gas or oil.
0: Yeah.
2: Now, just some numbers. My little state of Idaho, we generate 5.5 gigawatts a year for 2 million people, overwhelmingly renewable with hydro. My neighbor, Utah, which has more of industry than we do at a population of 3.5 million, generates 10.5 gigawatts. That O'Leary data center that's causing so much ruckus because it's in the watershed that feeds the dying Salt Lake would generate 9 gigawatts on site.
0: Wow.
2: And Utah is known for not having renewables because they don't have the water we do in Idaho.
0: Yeah.
2: Let's move to Texas, the center of your comments. Texas at 32 million people is generating 168 gigawatts a year, and it leads the nation in renewables. Oh, great. But they have so many of these overwhelmingly large. They make Mr. O'Leary's site in Utah look tiny, of gigawatt usage on what they call the shadow grid within their own confines. They have like 30 million gigawatts in the pipeline to be generated in these super centers. There's one
0: using
2: near San Angelo.
0: Fuels.
2: Absolutely. They don't have time to build, you know, windmills.
0: Yeah.
2: And I'm just thinking, the pollution. I found these data points. Air pollution permits for these new centers, you know, 33 million tons of greenhouse gas. The whole state currently emanates like 850 million tons. It's like one of the top 10 polluters in the planet if you made it a country. So we're almost 14% of the U.S.
0: Yeah.
2: I'm just saying, if anybody wants to follow this, start looking at the Texas Tribune. No paywall. You can see what's happening down
0: there. Interesting. I will do that. Susan, thank you. Thanks for the information. That was remarkable. I keep saying we've got the smartest listeners on earth. It's such an honor to hang out with you guys. We'll be right back on the other side of the break with Phil Lytner live from Ukraine. Stay tuned.
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4: Years ago, when I announced that I was leaving my job as editor of the Texas Observer to run for political office, I had to admit that going into politics is the only downward career move one can take from journalism. But being both a journalist and a politician does hone one's ability to detect the smell of BS. And we Americans are presently getting a noxious blast of that stench from our warmongering Department of Defense. The vast trillion-dollar Pentagon is the ultimate Big Brother bureaucracy, literally empowered to compel thousands of Americans to die in foolish military misadventures cooked up by political partisans and profiteering corporate contractors. That's why it's so alarming that Trump's Project 2025 autocrats are now rushing to slam an iron door of censorship on reporters trying to inform us commoners about the militaristic schemes and corporate fraud that comes from inside this government fortress. In the name of defending freedom, Trump's palace guards are banning media outlets that displease His Royal Highness. Also, Pretty Boy Pete, Trump's made-for-TV Pentagon honcho, has even decreed that reporters must be tightly monitored by military escorts while doing interviews, reviewing documents, and otherwise exercising the essential constitutional rights of our nation's free press. The good news is that rather than kowtowing to the autocrats, dozens of media organizations have told Pete to stuff it, choosing to do old-school outsider digging into this insider war machine. This is Jim Hightower saying, meanwhile, the Project 2025 authoritarians hail their clampdown on free press rights by touting their, quote, fresh relationship with what they call their new Pentagon press corps. Right, it's their partisan press corps, not ours.
0: Saudi nuclear giveaway. Natalie Harp's story unravels. Hegseth fires a general over Kid Rock. The Navy punishes a struggling sailor. Towns kill flock cameras. And a parasite outbreak spreads. Good morning. This is the Commonwealth Report, news for the public, not the powerful. You can follow us at commonwealthreport.news. Is Trump handing Saudi Arabia the keys to a bomb? Yesterday, the Trump administration sent Congress a 30-year nuclear cooperation deal with Saudi Arabia, and the clock is now running. Under Section 123 of the Atomic Energy Act, lawmakers get 90 days of session to look at it. If they don't pass a joint resolution of disapproval, it becomes law all by itself. And look at what's in it. Saudi Arabia gets to enrich uranium on its own soil. The old gold standard, where a country promises never to enrich, is gone. So is the demand for the toughest international inspections, the ones 144 other nations already accept. Senators Ed Markey and Jeff Merkley called it, quote, the starting gun for a Middle East nuclear arms race. Markley said, quote, this is not diplomacy. This is corruption at the expense of U.S. national security. Trump bombed Iran over enrichment. Now Trump is selling enrichment to the Saudis. What's the real story behind Trump's most devoted aide? Natalie Harp is the executive assistant who follows Donald Trump everywhere, and her devotion story just fell apart.
5: A 96-second video shot beside a lake around 2017 has surfaced, posted online back in 2018 by a MAGA activist. In it, Harp says a 2015 medical error left her in hemorrhagic shock and caused her cancer and her chronic pain. Doctors say the error she describes is extraordinarily rare. The caption on the video falsely called her the only survivor of a mistake that killed more than 4,000 people. At her 2020 convention speech, the one crediting Trump's right to try law to save with saving her life, was fact-checked years ago. Her treatment was already legal before the law took effect. This is how the myth around this president gets built, one unverified miracle at a time. Did Pete Hegseth fire the Army's top general to protect Kid Rock? Here's the story the Washington Post broke yesterday. On March 28th, an Army Apache helicopter buzzed Kid Rock's Nashville home. Video showed the rocker saluting it. General Randy George, the Army Chief of Staff, opened a review. Then General Chris LaNeve, the Army's number two officer, went to see him and suggested it would be best if that review was scuttled. People familiar with the meeting say George was troubled by it. 3 days later, Pete Hegseth announced there would be no punishment, no investigation. And 2 days after that, George was fired. And LaNerve is now the favorite for the Army's top job. Trump later told Senator Joni Ernst that Hegseth did it and that George was owed an apology. That's what a chain of command looks like when loyalty replaces the law. Why is the Pentagon punishing a 19-year-old sailor? He was aboard the USS Abraham Lincoln on a record-long deployment in an unexplained war with broken toilets, no laundry, no hot water, and short rations. He told his command he was struggling. Then he went off the ship. He was pulled from the water, flown to Balboa Navy Medical Center in San Diego, held for 5 days, and never once saw a psychiatrist or a therapist. He's 19 years old. He was sent right back to work. His wife found out from a friend's text message. And the Navy's answer is to charge him with being absent without leave and with malingering, which is the military's word for faking it. Jen Psaki called it the latest and most egregious sign that the Pentagon has pushed our service members to the absolute limit. She's right. 92 towns just pulled the plug on the surveillance state. Since last year, 92 local governments across this country have canceled or refused to renew their contracts for automatic license plate readers. This week, Tempe, Arizona shut its Flock system off completely. Mayor Corey Woods said the risk of misuse is too great and that public safety has to be done in a way that keeps the community's trust. Tempe found no misuse of its own cameras, but it shut them down anyway. Cave Creek killed its contract on the spot because once the data leaves town, no local safeguard follows it. And in Pflugerville, Texas, nearly 460 outside agencies have tapped into the city's camera network. Only 80 of them had permission. Ordinary people in ordinary towns are taking their privacy back, one town at a time. Think the parasite outbreak is over? It's not. More than 18,000 cyclosporiasis cases have now been reported across 45 states, 454 people hospitalized, two dead in Michigan. Patients from age 1 to age 98. It has been traced to shredded iceberg lettuce from a Taylor Farms plant in central Mexico, served at Taco Bell in 9 states before the July recall. And this is not over, not even close. More than 11,000 cases are still under investigation. Reporting runs up to 6 weeks behind. The CDC says the real number is higher than what we see, and the investigation is still open. The parasites love the summer. Watch for raspberries, blueberries, cilantro, parsley, basil, snow peas, sugar snap peas, bag salad greens, and iceberg lettuce. Washing won't kill it, only heat will. When our food safety system gets gutted, this is what happens. And that's the way it is today, Thursday, August 27th, 2026. I'm Tom Hartman.
0: Did you know that every weekday we send out an email before the show giving you all the topics coming up so you could be fully informed and ready to interact with our program? 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
0: Hey, welcome to the second hour of our program. On the line with us, our buddy Phil Idner, the veteran war correspondent, host of the brilliant On the Edge podcast. He's based in Kyiv, Ukraine. Philip Itner, PHILIPITTNER on YouTube, Itner Philip on social media, on Blue Sky, Instagram, Twitter. And Phil, welcome back to the program. I see that, well, first of all, thank you so much for being with us every Thursday. I really appreciate this. I just wanted to say
6: that. No, it's my pleasure. Thank you,

0: ignored him. We don't know exactly the topics that were discussed. The Russians say he met with his counterpart, which would be the head of the SVR or the FSB, the Russian intelligence agencies. The Russians say he did not meet with Putin. That is the prevailing thought, is that he went over to say, don't think about getting involved in a NATO member state, which would be either the Baltics or perhaps even Poland. And that's because there's been, for quite some time, about, I would say, at least 6 weeks, there have been rumors and some leaking of intel on the European side of things in particular, that there's deep concern that the Russians might try to expand this war. And more importantly, to try and put under the test Article 5 of the NATO Convention, which is, you know, an attack on one is an attack on all. Right. So really what Putin is thinking of testing is Donald Trump, the strongest member, the U.S. being the strongest member of NATO alliance, going to go to war for Estonia? And the thinking is that Trump won't. Right. And that will break NATO, the strong, the most effective defensive alliance in world history. It's also thought he may have gone over to talk about Iran as well, and Russia's continued support for targeting American bases in the Gulf, which Iran, apparently Russia is providing. Well, not apparently. We know that Russia is providing Iran with targeting information for our bases. So that could have been another topic of conversation. There's a couple of others that kind of float out there. The talk of like POW returns and things like that. I don't think that he would go all the way over just to talk about, POW exchanges.
1: Yeah.
0: I think it's bigger picture than that. Yeah. I do. I think a big part of it was that the CIA had information that Russia was about to test NATO. Mm. There's also another thought or theory that he went over to discuss what is an increasing sabotage campaign that Russia is conducting in Europe. There was an incident in Germany at Leipzig Airport, where apparently there are some Ukrainian fighter jets stationed, and that's where they're training. There's been explosions at warehouses. There have been things like setting a car ablaze outside of Prime Minister Keir Starmer that was traced back to Moscow. And these things are increasing in Europe. And that's another topic of conversation that's been floated, is that he went over to say, hey, we know that you are conducting sabotage attacks, assassination attempts, potential terrorism attacks.
1: Yeah.
0: You need to stop that as well. So, all of these things, I think, are possible, that the reasoning for why he did it, but it was absolutely unprecedented. And eventually, I think we'll find out what this meeting was really all about. But it may come out in drips and drabs.
1: Yeah, and it may come out after Putin has attacked Tallinn or something like that. The capital of Estonia.
0: That's right. Well, what they'll do is what they always do. They will cause some sort of disruption that then they say will force them to respond with armed, armed action.
1: And they'll do it with the largely Russian-speaking populations on the eastern side of the Baltic states.
0: Exactly.
1: Where they have borders with Russia. Yeah, I get it. Phil, I usually start by asking, how are you and how is Ukraine right now? What's the last week been like? We haven't talked in a week.
0: I have been very severely sleep deprived. We are getting increasing amounts of attacks, and they're happening all day, every day. We're more in air raid siren alert

0: than were out of it these days. Wow. And that's in no small measure to the fact that, I mean, that slight hyperbole, but that's due in no small measure to the fact that we have stopped giving them Patriot missile systems. Right.
1: Trump has cut off Ukraine from weaponry.
0: Trump has cut off Ukraine from receiving Patriots. He even also, you know, offered and then yanked back the idea of giving them the lease to create their own Patriot missiles, or the Europeans being a third party, that there would be the middleman to get Patriot missiles to Ukraine. All of this has been shut off in no small part because of what's happening in the Gulf. I mean, we're just burning through our stockpile. And what that means for Ukraine is they have little to no defense against, in particular, ballistic missiles. These things come in fast. They carry a heavy payload, a warhead, and they're darn near unstoppable. And the only thing that's been effective has been the Patriot. With that defense removed, we are just getting pounded by ballistic missiles, and especially here in the capital. I mean, that's their point, is to terrorize the capital, to put pressure on the government and all the rest of it. And it's terrifying. It is. And you take those air raid sirens far more seriously now. And I'll be as frank as I possibly can, without swearing. We are letting down the Ukrainians. We are betraying our promise. We gave our word. We put pen to paper to assure the Ukrainian people and the country that we would defend their borders if they gave up their nuclear weapons. In the Budapest Memorandum of 1993. That's right.
1: Yeah.
0: 1993-1994. That is an obligation that we have. What good is our word if we don't follow through? And not giving the Ukrainians everything they need to defend their land, including and in particular these Patriots, because there's just no stopping these Russian missiles, these ballistic missiles, that and some of them are hypersonic. And, you know, it's going to be a very, very difficult winter. Last winter was incredibly difficult because of the harshness of the temperatures, but also because Russia was illegally, in a war crime, targeting civilian energy infrastructure. So it deprived people of heating, electricity, and water. We're going to go through that again this winter, and there's a lot of concern in this city, in particular this city, that it's going to be worse because we don't have any defenses, and we don't have defenses because of Donald Trump.
1: Yeah, I get it. And I think most people are...
0: Makes me angry.
1: Yeah, me too. I'm seriously pissed off about this, and every American should be. I think most Americans don't even realize that in 94, Bill Clinton signed this... Well, let me back up a little bit, and I've only got 2 minutes here, but real quickly, to educate our viewers and listeners, when the Soviet Union fell, the largest stock of their nuclear weapons that were outside Russia were in Ukraine. Ukraine had the third largest stash of nuclear weapons in the world at that time, and so the United States, Russia, and Great Britain got together in Budapest, and we signed this agreement saying that if Ukraine would give all those nuclear weapons to Russia, we would pay them $5 billion for the hassle and the effort, and Russia and Great Britain and America would all promise to protect and defend the borders of Ukraine, which is now defenseless and no longer has nuclear weapons. We would protect them. We signed this. Bill Clinton signed this, and we're Trump is just spitting on it. He's just spitting on it. I mean, it's insane. Yeah.
0: Well, and also, Tom, it also has, I know you're coming a little close here, but it's also important to recognize that the Ukrainians demanded this accord be ratified and signed because they knew The Ukrainians know their enemy. They know their imperial master better than anybody in the world. And the Ukrainians knew that once they got back up off their knees after the collapse of the Soviet Union, that eventually Moscow would come to regain one of its colonies, its primary colony, the cornerstone of its sense of identity of self as empire. Right. They knew. Otherwise, why even have the Budapest meetings? You know, it was... Yeah. It wasn't only just to get the nukes out, it was also to reassure the Ukrainians, we know that you have this history with Moscow, we will protect you if you do this for us and the international community to avoid nuclear proliferation.
1: Exactly.
0: And we're not doing it. And it is shameful. It is a disgrace. It makes me very, very angry. And I hope to good, you know, I hope to God that after the midterms, that we have, you know, the
1: a real change.
0: Congress,
1: in
0: Senate, yeah. A real change in policy, and we start helping these people for real because they need it, and they're at the sharp point of the stick when it comes to defending democracy.
1: And everybody should be calling the members of Congress right now at 202-224-3121 and raising hell about this. The great Phil Itner. Phil, thanks again for coming on.
0: Everybody. Always a pleasure, Tom.
1: Good talking to you. 18 minutes past the hour.
2: This is the Tom Hartman Program.
1: I'll be right back with more of the news of the day and your calls in just a moment. We'll start with Paul Krugman's Der Untergang. Stick around.

0: morning. Welcome back. Gary in Noosac, Washington. Hey, Gary, what's on your mind today?
1: Good morning, Tom. I'm going to make an assumption because I can't find the answer. We as citizens have a right to know who dreamed up, put together, edited, signed, and promoted a bill in our Congress, right?
0: Yeah, it's always generally a matter of public record.
1: Yeah. I think it would go a long way towards educating our public and helping us to know day in and day out what's going on if we exercise that same right over executive orders. We know that Trump doesn't write these.
0: Yeah.
1: And it would help us to know who does.
0: Yeah, well, clearly the anti-immigrant ones are coming from Stephen Miller or people close to him, and the ones that help out, you know, big corporations are coming from those lobbyists and things like that. But yeah, you're right. Trump isn't literate enough to write an executive order.
1: No, I don't believe so.
0: And there's been more than one occasion where he signed them, and then when he's asked about them, literally doesn't know what's in them.
1: And I just think it would do us good to know exactly who it is. We can assume that Stephen Miller is behind most of these ugliest ones.
0: Yeah.
1: But there's a lot of them that are not Stephen Miller concerned, you know, with economics and environment and stuff like that.
0: Yeah.
1: It would do us good to know who is writing the policies for our country.
0: I completely agree. Gary, thank you. Spot on. Excellent point and great suggestion. Thank you. Diane in Hazelcrest, Illinois. Hey, Diane, what's on your mind today?
2: Hi, Tom. Thank you for taking my call. I just want to make a slight correction to something you mentioned yesterday. You said that Louise went to CVS to get her COVID shot, and someone told her erroneously that they were not available.
0: It's at the top of the CVS website right now. You can look at it. They said
2: I went to my pharmacist yesterday and got my COVID shot, and I'm in Illinois, though.
0: Well, I'll bet that you got last year's shot.
2: Oh, okay. So she was. They must have been talking about the most current COVID
0: That's correct.
2: Shot?
0: That's correct. What happened is last year's shot is still around, although most pharmacies around the country are out of it because they haven't manufactured them for about 4 months. And so if you're getting a shot right now, you're getting last year's shot. The new shot has not yet been approved. If you go to cvs.com/I used to have it up on my computer, but it's the place for the COVID immunization. You can Google it. Right at the top of the page, it says the 26-27 shot is not yet available. We will, you know, let you know as soon as it becomes, as soon as it's approved by HHS. So, you know, I got an email from a guy yesterday saying, well, I just went out and got my shot. And I asked my pharmacist, and he said it's the new shot. And so I said, well, double check. Mm-hmm. And he checks with his pharmacist, and he says, well, no, it was the new bat. It was the new delivery that we got, which was the old shot.
2: I see. Well, I stand corrected. I'm sorry. I just didn't want her to think she couldn't get it and anyone else.
0: Oh, no. But if you want the new shot with this XFG or whatever this new strain is, it's just not available yet because, again, HHS has not approved the process. Diane, I got to run, but thanks for the call and good luck. Talk to your pharmacist and double check that. 22 minutes past the hour. I'll be back with more of your calls in just a minute. Stick around.

0: Tired of news that protects the powerful? Get reporting with a backbone at the Commonwealth Report. News for the public, not the powerful. Twice daily, visit commonwealthreport.news and subscribe today, because democracy belongs to all of us. A lot of people wonder, where did this whole right-wing movement to basically gut our freedoms and end DEI and all this other, where did this all begin? It all started back in 1951 with a book called The Conservative Mind, From Burke to Eliot by Russell Kirk. And he argued that if the middle class ever got too big, you'd see young people and women and racial minorities all get up on their hind feet and start protesting and basically screwing up America. And in the 50s, you know, even Republicans thought he was nuts. But then the 60s happened and all those protests. And suddenly Republicans thought, yeah, he's right. We've got to destroy the middle class, or at least cut it back. And that was Reagan's mandate when he came into office in 1981. There's a whole article about this. You can read all the details. It's titled The GOP's 60-Year Conspiracy to Kill Our Democracy. None dare call it treason, but I will. Over at HartmanReport.com. Check it out. Welcome back. 24 minutes past the hour. Paul Krugman, the Nobel Prize-winning economist, wrote a piece for his Substack newsletter, paulkrugman.substack.com, called Der Untergang. Now, Der Untergang is the, or gang is how you say it in English, is the actual German name of a movie called Downfall, which is just this brilliant documentary drama movie about the last days of Adolf Hitler in his bunker underneath his ballroom. Hitler, of course, obsessively built this huge ballroom. It's called the New Reich Chancellery. And then underneath it, he built this whole complex of a giant bunker. The same thing Trump is doing in Washington, D.C. In fact, Trump is probably doing it because Hitler did it. And so anyhow, he writes, he says, I don't think people are fully aware of just how bad it can get here in America. And his concern, Trump issued this, when Hitler learned that the war was lost, he issued what was called the Nero Decree. Now, his military refused to execute it. But he ordered the Luftwaffe, the German Air Force, to bomb all the bridges in Germany. The explicit rationale that he gave was that we're losing the war. The Allies are going to take Germany. We don't want them to have anything worth taking. We don't want them to have the benefit of our bridges. But the real reason was that Hitler felt that Germany had let him down by having German soldiers losing the war. And he wanted to punish Germany. And this was, you know, and Paul Krugman writes, Hitler was obsessed with building a giant gaudy ballroom, so there's parallels there. But he says that Hitler never accepted that he had failed Germany. He felt that Germany had failed him, and so he had this plan. And then he raises the question, Trump knows that he's losing too. So is he behaving like somebody who knows that his days of supreme power are about to end? It looks like it. And what does he do in a position of losing, asks Paul Krugman. He says, the one thing you do is try to stick your name everywhere and leave your imprint everywhere. But then he says, because, you know, you always want to bear in mind, how much damage will he do when he takes revenge on America? And he will. He said, you always have to bear in mind that Trump hates America. He hates the values on which we were built, pluralism. He hates democracy. He hates the rule of law. He hates all the things that are what we're supposed to be about as a nation. But increasingly, it looks like he just plain hates this country because it doesn't love him. So how much damage will he do to our country? It's a good question. I don't know the answer, but I'm holding my breath. I'm telling you, this is the most critical time. We're at kind of Cuban Missile Crisis critical time here right now. We'll be right back.
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0: Helping you win the water cooler wars. I'll be back to talk about Social Security and pick up your calls on the inside of the thing. Stay with us.

0: Saudi nuclear giveaway. Natalie Harp's story unravels. Hegseth fires a general over Kid Rock. The Navy punishes a struggling sailor. Towns kill flock cameras. And a parasite outbreak spreads. Good morning. This is the Commonwealth Report, news for the public, not the powerful. You can follow us at commonwealthreport.news. Is Trump handing Saudi Arabia the keys to a bomb? Yesterday, the Trump administration sent Congress a 30-year nuclear cooperation deal with Saudi Arabia, and the clock is now running. Under Section 123 of the Atomic Energy Act, lawmakers get 90 days of session to look at it. If they don't pass a joint resolution of disapproval, it becomes law all by itself. And look at what's in it. Saudi Arabia gets to enrich uranium on its own soil. The old gold standard, where a country promises never to enrich, is gone. So is the demand for the toughest international inspections, the ones 144 other nations already accept. Senators Ed Markey and Jeff Merkley called it, quote, the starting gun for a Middle East nuclear arms race. Markley said, quote, this is not diplomacy. This is corruption at the expense of U.S. national security. Trump bombed Iran over enrichment. Now Trump is selling enrichment to the Saudis. What's the real story behind Trump's most devoted aide? Natalie Harp is the executive assistant who follows Donald Trump everywhere, and her devotion story just fell apart. A 96-second video shot beside a lake around 2017 has surfaced, posted online back in 2018 by a MAGA activist. In it, Harp says a 2015 medical error left her in hemorrhagic shock and caused her cancer and her chronic pain. Doctors say the error she describes is extraordinarily rare. The caption on the video falsely called her the only survivor of a mistake that killed more than 4,000 people. At her 2020 convention speech, the one crediting Trump's right to try law to save with saving her life, was fact-checked years ago. Her treatment was already legal before the law took effect. This is how the myth around this president gets built, one unverified miracle at a time. Did Pete Hegseth fire the Army's top general to protect Kid Rock? Here's the story the Washington Post broke yesterday. On March 28th, an Army Apache helicopter buzzed Kid Rock's Nashville home. Video showed the rocker saluting it. General Randy George, the Army Chief of Staff, opened a review. Then General Chris LaNeve, the Army's number two officer, went to see him and suggested it would be best if that review was scuttled. People familiar with the meeting say George was troubled by it. 3 days later, Pete Hegseth announced there would be no punishment, no investigation. And 2 days after that, George was fired. And LaNeve is now the favorite for the Army's top job. Trump later told Senator Joni Ernst that Hegseth did it and that George was owed an apology. That's what a chain of command looks like when loyalty replaces the law. Why is the Pentagon punishing a 19-year-old sailor? He was aboard the USS Abraham Lincoln on a record-long deployment in an unexplained war with broken toilets, no laundry, no hot water, and short rations. He told his command he was struggling. Then he went off the ship. He was pulled from the water, flown to Balboa Navy Medical Center in San Diego, held for 5 days, and never once saw a psychiatrist or a therapist. He's 19 years old. He was sent right back to work. His wife found out from a friend's text message. And the Navy's answer is to charge him with being absent without leave and with malingering, which is the military's word for faking it. Jen Psaki called it the latest and most egregious sign that the Pentagon has pushed our service members to the absolute limit. She's right. 92 towns just pulled the plug on the surveillance state. Since last year, 92 local governments across this country have canceled or refused to renew their contracts for automatic license plate readers. This week, Tempe, Arizona shut its Flock system off completely. Mayor Corey Wood said the risk of misuse is too great and that public safety has to be done in a way that keeps the community's trust. Tempe found no misuse of its own cameras, but it shut them down anyway. Cave Creek killed its contract on the spot because once the data leaves town, no local safeguard follows it. And in Pflugerville, Texas, nearly 460 outside agencies had tapped into the city's camera network. Only 80 of them had permission. Ordinary people in ordinary towns are taking their privacy back, one town at a time. Think the parasite outbreak is over? It's not. More than 18,000 cyclosporiasis cases have now been reported across 45 states, 454 people hospitalized, two dead in Michigan. Patients from age 1 to age 98. It has been traced to shredded iceberg lettuce from a Taylor Farms plant in central Mexico, served at Taco Bell in 9 states before the July recall. And this is not over, not even close. More than 11,000 cases are still under investigation. Reporting runs up to 6 weeks behind. The CDC says the real number is higher than what we see, and the investigation is still open. The parasites love the summer. Watch for raspberries, blueberries, cilantro, parsley, basil, snow peas, sugar snap peas, bag salad greens, and iceberg lettuce. Washing won't kill it, only heat will. When our food safety system gets gutted, this is what happens. And that's the way it is today, Thursday, August 27th, 2026. I'm Tom Hartman.
1: Did you know that every weekday we send out an email before the show giving you all the topics coming up so you could be fully informed and ready to interact with our program? Or that after the show we send out Sue's Stack, a list of every topic I've discussed along with clickable hot links to every source of information I've shared with you on the air? 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Check it out. You were promised something. Work hard, play by the rules, and you'd own a home, raise a family, and retire with dignity. That was the deal. It was called the American Dream. So what happened? Well, it didn't die. It was killed. And we know who did it, when they did it, and how they got away with it. Who killed the American Dream? The greatest political crime ever told. A new book by me, Tom Hartman. That's Who Killed the American Dream? The greatest political crime ever told. Welcome back. 34 minutes past the hour. So this is a fascinating piece. Dean Baker is an economist with the Center for Economic Policy Research. And he writes this piece. It was published over in Common Dreams titled Extremist Billionaire Owners Want to Steal Your Social Security So They Don't Have to Pay Slightly Higher Taxes. See, Social Security is going to the Social Security Trust Fund is going to be depleted in a couple of years. And we'll go back to pay as you go, which is how it was prior to Reagan, ending your. It used to be that you could actually live on Social Security, when you retired, and it used to be that your Social Security income was not subject to income taxes. Reagan did away with both those things. He changed the way that the COLA was calculated, the cost of living adjustment, so that over time Social Security would get less and less. Big or good or, you know, your Social Security check becomes worth less every year. And he also raised the retirement age to 67, which is where it is now. Now, he raised it and said this won't go into effect for 30 years or something like that, but he did it. And so here we are. Now we've got this problem with Social Security. And the issue is on the tax side. It's not on the deficit side. It's, the answer is real easy. Right now, you only pay Social Security taxes on the first $184,500 of income. There's a lot of people, millions, who make more than $184,000 a year. And they don't pay a penny into Social Security after that point. And if we simply lifted the cap, if we simply said, no, rich people have to pay into Social Security just like everybody else, then Social Security would not only be solvent for the next 75 years, but everybody in America who's on Social Security, including people on disability, could get a $2,000 a year raise, which would, make it closer to where it used to be when Reagan, started messing with it. Well, the Washington Post, owned by billionaire Jeff Bezos, published this fake moderation position in its editorial. To get the national debt under control, start with the retirement state. See, Jeff Bezos doesn't want to pay Social Security taxes. And I guarantee you, he makes more than $184,000 a year. And then they make this argument that we should cut down on Social Security payments to rich people. Well, there's so few really rich people in America that if you ended all Social Security payments to everybody making over, say, $1 million a year, with more than $50 million in assets, it would be a meaningless change. But the reason that they want to do this is they want to convert Social Security from a program where everybody is in, where everybody has access to it, where it can't be touched and it can't be messed with. They want to convert it from, in other words, an entitlement. They want to convert it from that into a welfare program where you only get it if your income or your wealth is below a certain level. And you know what they do with welfare programs. You know, they put them into place, and then over time, they just cut them and cut them and cut them and cut them and come up with fancy excuses like, well, there's fraud or there's waste or there's people who shouldn't get that money and, you know, et cetera, et cetera. So it looks like Jeff Bezos and the Washington Post have begun this process. You're going to hear more and more from right-wing think tanks saying, well, why are we giving Social Security to billionaires? You know, Charles Koch gets a Social Security check. And it's just the beginning of their sales pitch, this Republican sales pitch. And the Republicans have been pushing this, by the way, since 1935 when Social Security was instituted, and they called it socialism. And they've never stopped. They've always hated Social Security. And so get ready, because it's going to get real critical in the next couple of years. And something's going to have to be done. All right, what's on your mind today? Ty in Santa Fe, New Mexico. Hey, Ty, what's up?
2: Tom, I was thinking today, you know, there are so many different crazy things going on, and I suddenly had a way of kind of encapsulating the whole thing, the thing that's being done by Trump and anybody that supports him.
1: Mm-hmm.
2: You know what it is?
1: Mm-mm.
2: Waste, fraud, and abuse.
1: Is the magic Republican words for cutting social programs?
2: The magic Republican words, exactly. I mean, look at all the waste, 18 service people's lives. All the money that was wasted in this stupid war in Iran. Look at all the waste that's come out of your pocket and mine and the collective pot of the United States government.
1: Yep.
2: The fraud, the Trump family is fraud. And look at all the fraudsters he let off the hook.
1: Yep.
2: You know, he loves fraud. Abuse of the Constitution, abuse of the rule of law. Abuse of human rights,
1: mm-hmm.
2: the immigrants, the people who've supported them. It's waste, fraud, and abuse.
1: And Trump has even been convicted of fraud in court.
2: Indeed. So it just strikes me that if I were someone running for office as a Democrat right now, I might make a real point of this in a standard speech. I want to talk to you guys today about waste, fraud, and abuse. This guy came in saying he was going to solve it. What he has come in and everything he has done is only furthering it.
1: Mm-hmm.
2: And if you, Mr. Candidate on the Republican side, are continuing to support him, that's it. You are the candidate of waste, fraud, and abuse.
1: I love it, Ty. I love it. Well said. A great public service sharing that with everybody. Thank you so much for the call. John in Vashon Island, Washington. Hey, John, what's on your mind today?
3: Wow. It seems so minuscule after hearing the ills of the world this morning.
1: Yeah.
3: But it's about about electricity and my own little gripe with my electric company and the fact that they have a gripe with Bonneville Power. I didn't realize until recently, I mean, last year they claimed that they had a 59% increase in their expenses in 1 year, which to me, that's off the chart.
1: Is that because they were building out new capacity for a data center?
3: I don't think so. I think the thing is that they have been getting a lot of their power from Bonneville Power, you know, which mm-hmm. is pretty common in the Northwest.
1: Yeah, this is the big dam companies. On the Columbia River, yeah.
3: Several of them, yeah.
1: Yeah.
3: And the guys that used to provide the cheap electricity to make refined aluminum along the river, there used mm-hmm. to be a lot of aluminum plants.
1: Yeah.
3: Anyway, there aren't any anymore. Now it seems that the data centers are looking for that cheap power, and apparently there's a process that I didn't realize, but that like Google has a data center that they built up the river from Portland and near the Dalles, I think.
1: Yeah, I've been there. The reason I drove right by it just a couple of weeks ago.
3: Okay, and they.
1: It's huge.
3: Yeah,
1: I think it's Amazon's.
3: They bid for the electricity, and apparently they're bidding, they're outbidding my electric company that supplies me, and driving the price up in that way.
1: There you go.
3: And I was looking at my bill, and my bill said that in the last year, and I had used a 1 kilowatt hour less per day than I had been using the previous year, which mm-hmm. I, you know, patted myself on the back. Mm-hmm. And then I looked at, and it says, oh, and your bill amount increased about $1.25 a day. So I'm thinking, okay, I'm using less juice, and I'm getting paying them an extra roughly $35-40 a month.
1: And in the midst of this, Trump is trying to destroy sources of renewable energy that you know, once built are essentially free. It's just insanity, John. John, thanks for sharing that story with us. I appreciate it. Ziggy in Oneonta, New York. Hey, Ziggy, what's on your mind today?
4: Hey, Tom. One thing that the data centers are trying to do is provide their own electricity by installing modular nuclear microreactors.
1: Yeah, I've heard a lot of talk about that, but I don't know of any that have gone online. Do you?
4: Well, here's what I want to tell you about. This morning in my local newspaper, here's a headline, Army selects Fort Drum for next-gen nuclear project. And through a project called the Janus Program, what's happening is in military bases throughout the country, they are now starting to build and install modular nuclear microreactors.
1: Hmm. Was that Janus as in J-A-N-U-S, the two-faced Greek god?
4: Yeah, J-A-N-U-S, yes.
1: Two-faced.
4: And that's what it's
1: amazing.
4: Called. And they're starting to develop these in several bases around the country to help with the power problems specifically. And these companies want to do it themselves. And you want to know the interesting thing that I found out about this is though they're starting to build these already – there is no U.S.-based company that has a reliable, tested, and proven microreactor design available.
1: That's what I thought. So what are they doing? Is this all, like, under experimental licenses, or are they buying them from overseas?
4: I don't know that much because I only found out about it this morning. I do know that they plan on making this operational by 2028.
1: That's incredible. That's incredible. Well, keep us up to date if you learn
4: anything
1: more.
4: You might want to do some research on it.
1: Yeah. And if you discover anything, give us a shout.
4: Okay.
1: Thanks a lot, Ziggy. Good talking to you.
4: Take care.
1: Yeah,
4: bye.
1: Sure enough. 45 minutes past the hour. I'll be back with more of your calls in just a minute. It's the Tom Hartman Program, your media support group for We the People. We'll be right back.
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1: You know what Putin calls nuclear reactors in the United States? Targets. We'll be right back.

0: And welcome back, Mike in Fresno, California. Hey, Mike, what's on your mind today?
1: Hi, Tom. I'm calling about Trump's big, beautiful bill. But before I get to that, I just wanted to say the Access Hollywood tape, Trump admitted that he liked grabbing women. And then Melania came out and says, oh, that's just locker room talk. Well, E. Jean Carroll proves that it's true.
0: Yep.
1: Okay.
0: Two juries. Yep. Two different juries. Yeah. Both found that Trump had raped her. Yep.
1: Okay. So on to the big, beautiful bill. Number one, this 100% depreciation is driving the data centers to bring in emergency generators, any kind of generators, because they don't get their tax deduction till the plant goes online. And that's what's driving them.
0: And they get, what, 100% depreciation in over what period of time?
1: The same year. The year that the plant goes online, they get billions of dollars in tax write-off. In fact, in 2025, 88 major corporations, including Tesla and United Airlines, paid $0 in taxes because of this bonus depreciation thing he passed.
0: Right. Yeah, that was part of the big tax cut bill, wasn't it?
1: Yeah.
0: Amazing. Amazing.
1: Okay, that's all I got.
0: Yeah, well, it's a good one, Mike. I had completely forgotten about that, but now I recall. Yeah, thank you very much. The billionaires always rig the game for themselves. You know, that's how it works.
1: Yes,
0: Mike,
1: they do.
0: Mike, thank you. Rose in Madison, Wisconsin. Hey, Rose, what's on your mind today?
2: Hi, Tom. Your guest that is living in Ukraine did not mention the grain fields of Ukraine. It was the fourth largest producer of grain before the invasion.
0: That's
2: then
0: right.
2: They became number five. Let me read you the list of the top five. Modi at two, Xi at one, Trump America is at three, and Putin is at five.
0: Mm-hmm.
2: I truly, you know, if you control the food, you control the world.
0: Yeah.
2: Who's to say that these five leaders that he vows to love, you know, because mm-hmm. they're strong men.
0: Yeah.
2: He's been protecting Putin all along.
0: Oh, yeah, yeah.
2: He was supposed to get in, not Biden. It blew up the whole thing.
0: Yeah.
2: I believe Russia would be in Ukraine if Biden had not won that election. I believe Russia...
0: Russia invaded, you know, clearly Russia began the preparation, Putin began his preparations for attacking Ukraine during Trump's first term on the assumption that he could help Trump get reelected and Trump would just let him take Ukraine.
2: That's music to my ears because no one's talking about it.
0: Well, I've been saying this for years. And Biden got in there and Putin decided, well, we'll do it anyway and see what happens. And Biden was a little too cautious, in my opinion. If he had helped out Ukraine really aggressively right from the get-go and marshaled the NATO countries to do the same, it wouldn't have gotten this far and it wouldn't have gotten this bad. But he was afraid that it could lead to World War III because Putin was threatening nuclear weapons. So it's hard to second guess.
2: We cannot let them control the food.
0: Yeah.
2: They already kind of do.
0: Well
2: All
0: said,
2: right.
0: Rose.
2: Thank you so much.
0: Thank you.
2: Thank
0: yeah,
2: you.
0: In fact, the loss of Ukraine's grain has led to or has exacerbated famine in Africa. You can look that up. Rose, thank you. We'll be right back. 10 minutes before the hour.

0: Hey, thanks so much for sharing our program and for reaching out to our stations and sponsors and letting them know that you're listening. It really means a lot to us. You know, Richard Nixon and Spiro Agnew both took cash bribes while they were in the White House. Since then, you know, the Supreme Court, or at least five Republicans on the Supreme Court, made it a lot easier for politicians to take bribes with their Citizens United decision, which basically legalized political bribery as long as it's done through campaigns or PACs or super PACs. But for some people, there's just never enough money, right? Donald Trump has been running small-time hustles to make money for decades, selling sneakers, Bibles, steaks, vodka, water. But now he's hit the big time. He's got these fungible tokens, right? Fungible crypto assets, which are basically just digital pictures of Donald Trump that say, fight, fight, fight. And he has turned them into an $8 billion machine. His wife is in on this, too, with his Trump coin. It's a new way that foreign powers and billionaires in the United States can just shovel money into Donald Trump's pocket. There's a whole article about it over at HartmanReport.com titled Presidential Payola, the Evolution of Political Bribery. Check it out.
1: Good.
0: 9 minutes before, picking up your calls here, Tyler in Seattle. Hey, Tyler, what's up?
2: Hi, can you hear me?
0: I can.
2: Okay, so I teach computer science, including AI. The term AI was invented 70 years ago, and it's always been oversold. Mm-hmm. And today, AI is equated with large language models, which is why we're using data centers. You need data centers when you're on the cloud. If you stream or something, that goes to a data center.
0: Sure.
2: But the explosion in data centers is due to using them to train large language models. The illusion is that if you can get these trillions of tokens from the web through these large language models with enough compute power, sucking up enough electricity and water, you can get to omniscience. And it does not work.
0: You're talking about generalized intelligence or AGI?
2: Gen AI. And the ironic thing is that large language models are not the best technique. There are dozens of other AI techniques, and small language models actually work better, and you don't need data centers for small language models.
0: Right. This is
2: models.
0: What China has made available, right? They produced small...
2: China has made cheap large language models, which undercuts the profit for the companies who are trying to make the large language models.
0: Right.
2: Nobody, including the Chinese, has figured out how to make money from large language models.
0: Yep.
2: So the investors are pouring billions of dollars into AI and these data centers on the promise that they're going to get returns of trillions of dollars.
0: Yeah.
2: And the trillions of dollars that they expect is the volume of the salaries of the jobs that will be eliminated when AI does your job. But it does not work. AI is not good enough to be able to sell it to big companies to do work because it simply cannot do it.
0: So,
2: companies who have gotten rid of all their call staff and replaced them with AI, like a month later, say, oops, that didn't work, and they hire back their workers.
0: Yeah, no, I get it. Tyler, can you fact check something for me? I read an op-ed maybe 2 weeks ago. It was one of the Substack newsletters arguing that right now the average person who has a $200 a month OpenAI account, right, which is what they charge for your basic account to have large access to the system, is actually burning through $5,000-$7,000 a month worth of tokens, worth of computing capability. But the company's only charging you $200, and the strategy is basically, you know, the old Amazon strategy or other, you know, you see this, you know, the old Walmart strategy, lose money for a short period of time to get market share, push everybody else out of the market, and then ultimately, once you've got everybody in the hands of just three companies, you start jacking the prices up, you know, just exponentially, and at that point, the bubble bursts. Does that make sense?
2: Yeah. It does, but the Chinese indicated that the companies who are first on the market are not going to stay first, and that they can do it. And also, the tokens are inflated. Basically, Microsoft will claim that it's investing, say, $1 billion in tokens with say, OpenAI, and then OpenAI will count that as revenue, and Microsoft counts it as investment, and there's actually no money changing hands. So
0: statistics
2: on AI are greatly overinflated.
0: Just for the benefit of listeners who may be completely confused, Tyler, you want to explain what a token is? And by the way, we've got about 25 seconds here.
2: Okay, so let me skip that and just point out that AI enables terrorism. You're talking about Saudi Arabia enriching uranium. AI will tell you how to make a nuclear weapon and how to do terrorism. The guardrails can be easily broken if you're...
0: So the tokens you're talking about are basically units of computing power, right?
2: Yeah, so there's basically... They're like words. So you get like a trillion pieces from the web and run them through an AI center. And there's also another term for it. You can use tokens can measure how much interaction you have with AI.
0: Okay. Tyler, thank you.
2: The pushback against data centers is going to help swing the elections, particularly down ballot.
0: Yeah. No. Okay. Thank you very much. Kathy in Asheville, North Carolina. Hey, Kathy, I just have a half a minute. You have a quick one or shall I?
1: I have a quick one.
0: Okay.
1: If the women have to bring a birth certificate to vote, they need to make the men do the same thing.
0: Well, they will. It's just that men don't change their names when they get married.
1: I know, but what if it's, oh, gosh, they'd have a fit if a gay couple would change their name.
0: Yeah, well, that too, yeah. But this is the proposal of the SAVE Act, is that women who have not gone before a judge to legally change their names will not be able to vote.
1: It is in effect.
0: No, it's not in effect. It passed the House. It is stuck in the Senate. John Thune is refusing to break the filibuster to pass it. Trump is really pissed at him because he wants to knock 80 million American women off the voting rolls. Kathy, I got to run, but thank you. That was a great question. I appreciate it. And thanks for keeping it short. That worked out very well. We're hitting the top of the hour on the other side of the break. Is Meta's plan a real thing? Stick around.
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4: George Orwell spoke bluntly about the nefarious nature of advertising, calling it, quote, the rattling of a stick inside a swill bucket. Even Orwell, though, would have been astonished by the cacophony of swill bucket advertising currently being blasted at us by Amazon, Google, Meta, and other profiteering tech giants. What are they trying to sell? Pure hogwash. Having spent billions to develop artificial intelligence so humanoid robots can displace workers, the tech geniuses are now rushing to build thousands of vast computer data centers necessary to power their brave new AI world. Each center will suck up local water supplies, drastically raise people's utility bills, create monstrous industrial blight and pollution, and enthrone such autocratic thugs as Bezos, Musk, and Zuckerberg as absentee political bosses with domineering power over each locality. But the billionaires forgot something. You and me, we the people, are in open rebellion against this Orwellian future, with officials in multiple states and localities just saying hell no to the profiteers' invasive scams. Thus, the billionaire hucksters are frantically rattling their swill sticks. For example, Mark Zuckerberg, whose Meta Goliath already operates 26 massive data centers and is now spending $600 billion to plop more of them in our communities, has launched a multi-million dollar offensive to beat back local opponents. It's running BS television ads in state capital cities, financing political candidates to hype the data centers, deploying untold numbers of lobbyists to rig the rules against opponents, and hiring an army of, quote, community affairs agents to spread AI propaganda. This is Jim Hightower saying, they have the fat cats, but a groundswell of us alley cats has them on the run. To get involved, go to mediajustice.org/tools.

0: Saudi nuclear giveaway. Natalie Harp's story unravels. Hegseth fires a general over Kid Rock. The Navy punishes a struggling sailor. Towns kill flock cameras. And a parasite outbreak spreads. Good morning. This is the Commonwealth Report, news for the public, not the powerful. You can follow us at commonwealthreport.news. Is Trump handing Saudi Arabia the keys to a bomb? Yesterday, the Trump administration sent Congress a 30-year nuclear cooperation deal with Saudi Arabia, and the clock is now running. Under Section 123 of the Atomic Energy Act, lawmakers get 90 days of session to look at it. If they don't pass a joint resolution of disapproval, it becomes law all by itself. And look at what's in it. Saudi Arabia gets to enrich uranium on its own soil. The old gold standard, where a country promises never to enrich, is gone. So is the demand for the toughest international inspections, the ones 144 other nations already accept. Senators Ed Markey and Jeff Merkley called it, quote, the starting gun for a Middle East nuclear arms race. Markley said, quote, this is not diplomacy. This is corruption at the expense of U.S. national security. Trump bombed Iran over enrichment. Now Trump is selling enrichment to the Saudis. What's the real story behind Trump's most devoted aide? Natalie Harp is the executive assistant who follows Donald Trump everywhere, and her devotion story just fell apart. A 96-second video shot beside a lake around 2017 has surfaced, posted online back in 2018 by a MAGA activist. In it, Harp says a 2015 medical error left her in hemorrhagic shock and caused her cancer and her chronic pain. Doctors say the error she describes is extraordinarily rare. The caption on the video falsely called her the only survivor of a mistake that killed more than 4,000 people. At her 2020 convention speech, the one crediting Trump's right to try law to save with saving her life, was fact-checked years ago. Her treatment was already legal before the law took effect. This is how the myth around this president gets built, one unverified miracle at a time. Did Pete Hegseth fire the Army's top general to protect Kid Rock? Here's the story the Washington Post broke yesterday. On March 28th, an Army Apache helicopter buzzed Kid Rock's Nashville home. Video showed the rocker saluting it. General Randy George, the Army Chief of Staff, opened a review. Then General Chris LaNeve, the Army's number two officer, went to see him and suggested it would be best if that review was scuttled. People familiar with the meeting say George was troubled by it. 3 days later, Pete Hegseth announced there would be no punishment, no investigation. And 2 days after that, George was fired. And LaNerve is now the favorite for the Army's top job. Trump later told Senator Joni Ernst that Hegseth did it and that George was owed an apology. That's what a chain of command looks like when loyalty replaces the law. Why is the Pentagon punishing a 19-year-old sailor? He was aboard the USS Abraham Lincoln on a record-long deployment in an unexplained war with broken toilets, no laundry, no hot water, and short rations. He told his command he was struggling. Then he went off the ship. He was pulled from the water, flown to Balboa Navy Medical Center in San Diego, held for 5 days, and never once saw a psychiatrist or a therapist. He's 19 years old. He was sent right back to work. His wife found out from a friend's text message. And the Navy's answer is to charge him with being absent without leave and with malingering, which is the military's word for faking it. Jen Psaki called it the latest and most egregious sign that the Pentagon has pushed our service members to the absolute limit. She's right. 92 towns just pulled the plug on the surveillance state. Since last year, 92 local governments across this country have canceled or refused to renew their contracts for automatic license plate readers. This week, Tempe, Arizona shut its Flock system off completely. Mayor Corey Woods said the risk of misuse is too great and that public safety has to be done in a way that keeps the community's trust. Tempe found no misuse of its own cameras, but it shut them down anyway. Cave Creek killed its contract on the spot because once the data leaves town, no local safeguard follows it. And in Pflugerville, Texas, nearly 460 outside agencies had tapped into the city's camera network. Only 80 of them had permission. Ordinary people in ordinary towns are taking their privacy back, one town at a time. Think the parasite outbreak is over? It's not. More than 18,000 cyclosporiasis cases have now been reported across 45 states, 454 people hospitalized, two dead in Michigan. Patients from age 1 to age 98. It has been traced to shredded iceberg lettuce from a Taylor Farms plant in central Mexico, served at Taco Bell in 9 states before the July recall. And this is not over, not even close. More than 11,000 cases are still under investigation. Reporting runs up to 6 weeks behind. The CDC says the real number is higher than what we see, and the investigation is still open. The parasites love the summer. Watch for raspberries, blueberries, cilantro, parsley, basil, snow peas, sugar snap peas, bag salad greens, and iceberg lettuce. Washing won't kill it, only heat will. When our food safety system gets gutted, this is what happens. And that's the way it is today, Thursday, August 27th, 2026. I'm Tom Hartman.
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1: Hey, welcome to the third hour of our program. On the line with us is Gil Duran. He's the author of a new book. I read it this last weekend, and it just blew my mind. It's called The Nerd Reich, R-E-I-C-H, right? The German, you know, empire. Silicon Valley Fascism and the War on Democracy. Gil, welcome to the program.
3: Thanks for having me back again.
1: It's great. It's great talking to you again. 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
3: TheNerdReich.com, and it's actually an independent newsletter because Substack is owned by the same venture capitalists who I'm writing about, so I do not post on Substack.
1: Oh, interesting. Okay. I didn't realize that. Thank you for letting us know. So, Silicon Valley fascism. Somehow, I think most people always thought that the Silicon Valley, you know, the tech bros were liberals. They live in San Francisco and they care about democracy. And you're saying not so much.
3: Not at all. My book is about a cult of radicalized billionaires who believe it is their destiny to overthrow democracy in the 21st century using technology. And I think when we look at the Trump administration and the degree to which some of these same Silicon Valley billionaires I write about are aligning behind him, we see

0: Well, the degree to which the Trump administration is using ICE as a paramilitary terror force to go after immigrants and Latinos and others alike, people who are citizens as well, is, I think, one of the most fascistic elements of what we see happening in our country today. A lot of that is directly aided and abetted by companies like Palantir, who have contracts to make these operations even more efficient, to surveil the population and target immigrants very specifically. We also see, I think, that the most disturbing thing of all is the degree to which the open crypto corruption has become the main story in American politics. Donald Trump, who spent years calling crypto a scam, became a crypto billionaire on the day he returned to office, mm-hmm. and is now the crypto bro in chief, with his family raking in billions of dollars into their personal coffers. As the crypto cartels themselves, I don't call it an industry, they don't really produce a product. They produce this scammy thing that steals money from the bottom and lifts it to the top. The crypto cartels are pouring hundreds of millions of dollars into our elections and have become the biggest player in American politics after having very little footprint as recently as like 2022, 2023, they're now just like the big monster in the room. And so people are afraid to challenge them. They're essentially holding a gun to the head of American democracy.
1: That's amazing. We're talking with Gil Duran. He's the author of this new book, The Nerd Reich, Silicon Valley Fascism and the War on Democracy. It's a truly shocking book, and I think a really important read. Gil, who are the major players here? What and well, actually, tell us about J.D. Vance's role in all this.
0: Well, I wanted to mention that yesterday it was announced my book is a New York Times bestseller. It's number 3 on the bestseller list, which is very strange for a new author, very unusual. J.D. Vance came to our attention as a hillbilly, but in reality, he's a tealbilly. He's almost entirely a creation of one man, Peter Thiel. At every step of J.D. Vance's adult life, it has been Peter Thiel, the Palantir co-founder, PayPal mafia godfather, billionaire, right-wing billionaire, who has funded and supported J.D. Vance. J.D. Vance is the reason that, or Peter Thiel is the reason J.D. Vance went to law school and didn't become a lawyer. Instead, he went to San Francisco and became a venture capitalist at a company co-founded by Peter Thiel. When he went back to Ohio to start his own company, it was with money from Peter Thiel. When he ran for Senate, he was elected with $15 million from Thiel, which set a record for the amount any individual had ever spent in a Senate race up to that time. And when he decided to change religions to get religion, he was an atheist, he became a Catholic because of Peter Thiel, who's not even a Catholic, by the way. And when it was time for J.D. Vance to be considered for the vice presidency, he had a big problem. He had previously described Trump as America's Hitler. And it was Peter Thiel and his fellow Silicon Valley billionaires in San Francisco who convinced Trump to put J.D. Vance on the ticket. And so when J.D. Vance moves his mouth, it's the ideas of Peter Thiel that come out. And in 2021, Vance gave an interview where he directly quoted the ideas of Curtis Yarvin, this fascist tech political writer who is largely funded by Peter Thiel, who claims that the United States would be better served by replacing democracy with dictatorship. And Vance quoted his ideas for purging the federal government and defying the courts. And for some reason, no one in the Beltway media ever asked J.D. Vance about any of this. He got away scot-free. And so J.D. Vance is a dangerous radical extremist who embraces these awful anti-democratic ideas, and he got them from Silicon Valley and from Peter Thiel.
1: Yeah, Peter Thiel famously, if I'm remembering right, some years ago wrote an op-ed in which he said, I've come to the conclusion, I'm paraphrasing here from memory, but I've come to the conclusion that democracy and freedom are incompatible.
0: Yeah, because women and people of color have the right to vote, essentially, is what he went on to say. And he's all over the public sphere for the past two decades preaching against democracy and against the government. In 2010, I quote this in my book, Peter Thiel gave a speech where he said the government is fundamentally evil. And this is strange because Peter Thiel's company, Palantir, is a major military surveillance intelligence contractor for the U.S. government. And it's strange that you would have someone so anti-government receiving money and influence at such a high level of our government. You know, to get into these high ranks of government contracting, you have to pretend like you've never smoked marijuana. And here's this guy smoking the most anti-American, anti-democratic dope imaginable, and no one questions it. You know, when you see Peter Thiel give an interview, no one ever asks him about all the crazy things he said against democracy. It's like he has this invisibility cloak because he's a billionaire.

0: can say whatever he wants. And my book exposes what he's been talking about for decades, and it's what they appear to be doing now in Washington behind this insane Trump regime.
1: And now he's moved to Argentina.
0: Part-time. Curtis Yarvin, the tech fascist political guru who he's been funding, has been weeping openly lately in the interviews because he doesn't feel like Donald Trump is going far enough to consolidate authoritarian power. He feels like, well, we're going to have elections, and the Democrats are going to retake power, and then there's going to be recriminations for all the things that happened during this period. So Yarvin has been advising people who are a part of the Trump regime to look for exit routes out of the country. Coincidentally, Thiel went and bought a mansion in Argentina and seems to be spending some time down there. But billionaires can buy $12 million mansions in multiple places and flit around between them. But there is a government down there, Javier Milei, who is more of this anarcho-capitalist flavor, pushing for instance, the deregulation of all AI and even the creation of non-human companies. And this is the kind of thing that appeals to the tech billionaire class at a moment when their ideas have become increasingly apocalyptic, especially as they concern politics and artificial intelligence, which they portray as this great godlike force that's going to kill all the jobs and possibly wipe humanity off the face of the planet.
1: You know, the Republicans prior to this were mostly embracing Ayn Rand and Atlas Shrugged, you know, this let the billionaires run the country philosophy. It seems like Curtis Yarvin is sort of, he's like the Rasputin to these guys, or maybe the Karl Marx to these guys. Where did he come from and what kind of power does he have? And by the way, I've got about 3 minutes here until we hit a hard break that I can't stop.
0: Sure. Yarvin's sort of a court jester for these billionaires. He says out loud what they can only say in private, and he flatters them greatly by arguing that everything in the world would be better if only these handful of tech elite billionaires, all of them men, most of them white, were allowed to rule the world without anything encumbering their authority. And so the background on Yarvin is pretty insane. This is a guy who did tremendous amount of psychedelic drugs by his own admission, and then wrote his fantasy version of fascism for the 21st century while living off of his wife and his mother. And no one would have ever heard of Curtis Yarvin or his ideas if it weren't for people like Mark Andreessen and Peter Thiel taking a deep interest in them and promoting him around as a genius. And some people get upset that I have put so much attention and emphasis on the importance of Yarvin. And I think Yarvin's a clown, and I don't think he understands politics at all. But what's important about Yarvin is that he's important to these billionaires that everyone else considers geniuses of our society. When it comes down to it, these billionaires are really, really dumb about things they don't understand. But they have enough money to be both dumb and dangerous, and that's where we are now.
1: Yeah. So what do we do about this, Gil? We're talking with Gil Durand. His new book is The Nerd Reich, Silicon Valley Fascism and the War on Global Democracy.
0: I think step one is for people to understand what's really happening. That's why I wrote the book, to tell people what these guys have been saying in private for years and in public. Mm-hmm. You know, a lot of my book is told in their own words. And I know this stuff sounds crazy at first, but you have to understand the billionaires have become radicalized against democracy. So understanding it is the first step. Telling people about it is the second step. And we're seeing movements all around the country against data centers, against Palantir, against Flock camera surveillance systems, and the numbers are sinking for billionaires. People understand they have too much power and they're a problem, and we need to challenge billionaire power and demand that our leaders in Washington, Republicans and Democrats, start fighting back against this instead of just taking their money and doing their bidding.
1: Yeah, my sense of this, Gil, is that we're on the verge of a new progressive era, of the kind of blowback that we saw against the railroad barons in the 1890s. What say you?
0: We need a massive revolution against what's happening right now. These oligarchs are completely out of control. I think we're suffering through a period of open billionaire psychosis. And these guys overtly want to destroy our democracy. And we need to imagine something better than that. The billionaires are imagining a future without us, where we won't have jobs or purpose or meaning. So it's time for us to imagine a future without billionaires. We have the right to do that as well.
1: Yeah, I was amazed by, in the last chapter of your book, you just come right out and say that, you know, we should be a country without billionaires. It's a remarkable, remarkable statement. Gil Durand is the author. The book is The Nerd Reich, Silicon Valley Fascism and the War on Democracy. And if you have not picked up this book yet or not read it, please do so. We're in a break, Sean. And Gil, thanks so much for dropping by. It's great talking.
0: Thanks for having me.
1: Yeah, always a pleasure. Keep up the great work. You're doing God's
0: work.
1: Will do. Yeah, thank you. 18 minutes past the hour. I'll be back with more of the news of the day and your calls in just a minute. Stick around.
2: This is the Tom Hartman Program.
1: It's Talk Media for the rest of us. I'll be right back with you.

0: And welcome back. Let's pick up some calls here. Tim in Shelby Township, Michigan. Hey, Tim, what's on your mind today?
1: Hi, Tom. Just a report. This week we went to a rally in Farmington Hills, Michigan.
0: I've been
1: there. It was to support Dr. Abdul El Sayed in his campaign for senator in Michigan.
0: Mm-hmm.
1: And he had just lit up the place with his speech. One of his best lines was he was making fun of how Trump pronounces his name.
0: Mm-hmm.
1: And then he said, hopefully, then he pronounced it correctly, and he said, hopefully Natalie got this and can present it to Trump.
0: Yeah.
1: And then he was preceded and introduced by Jamie Raskin, who just exploded in his speech
0: mm-hmm.
1: about everything Democrats stand for.
0: Mm-hmm.
1: And as he left the stage and walked by me, I shook his hand and I said, our next Speaker of the House.
0: Yeah.
1: And all he said was, well, we'll see.
0: Yeah. Jamie Raskin would make a great Speaker of the House. He'd also make a great Attorney General.
1: Yes, although don't forget White House as Attorney General.
0: Yeah, Sheldon Whitehouse. Yeah, I've been pushing that for 2 years now. Sheldon Whitehouse.
1: That's where I heard it.
0: Yeah. And it's interesting. Christopher Armitage this morning put out a piece saying that that we should think about Pete Buttigieg as Speaker of the House, because the Speaker doesn't need to be a member of Congress, according to the Constitution.
1: Right.
0: So a lot of possibilities there. Tim, thanks for the report from Michigan. It's always great to hear from the place of my birth. I appreciate it. David in San Francisco. Hey, David, what's on your mind today? David, I can't hear you. I still can't hear you.
2: Well, I'm here.
0: Yeah, okay. Speak. No, I still can't hear you. David, I'm going to put you on hold, and you can work this out with Jeremy. Tom in Los Angeles. Hey, Tom, what's on your mind today?
3: Hi, Tom. Been meaning to burden you and your followers with this for a while, but when your earlier caller mentioned the emperor has no clothes, I figured I had to call in.
0: Mm-hmm.
3: The emperor's new clothes has been adapted to the emperor has no clothes. And I remember, like yesterday, what Nancy Pelosi said about Junior Bush's flip-flops on the reasons for the Iraq war, mm-hmm. weapons of mass destruction, regime change, Iraq's terrorism ties, free the people. She said of Bush, the emperor has no clothes. Given Trump's constant flip-flops on his Iran attack, i.e., we won the war, we're going to bomb Iran to the Stone Age, we own the Straits of Hormuz, we're close to a deal. Nancy Pelosi might update the emperor has no clothes, she said of Bush, and say of Trump, the orange devil wears nada.
0: Wears nada. I love it. Yeah. What is her name? The woman who was the star in that show. She's such a great actress. Or actor.
3: You have Anne Hathaway and Meryl Streep.
0: Meryl Streep, yeah. Yeah, she would love
3: that.
0: There you go. She would have loved that joke. Tom, thank you for the call. It's great to hear from
3: you.
0: Thanks for listening to KPFK. 22 minutes past the hour. I'll be back with more of the news of the day and your calls in just a moment. Stay with us.

0: Tired of spin and billionaire-backed news? The Commonwealth Report delivers truth with backbone. 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Democracy belongs to you. From Los Angeles to Columbia, South Carolina, from Birmingham, Alabama to Baltimore, universal basic income programs are chalking up proof after proof of their viability. Basically, just giving people, low-income people, poor people, somewhere between $500 and $1,500 a month, no strings attached, is lifting people out of poverty, getting them back on track, getting them into solid middle-class jobs, helping their children tremendously. This works. Now, we don't have to do UBI in the United States. We're the only developed country in the world that doesn't have a national health care program. Health expenses are whacking a lot of low-income people. We're the only country, developed country in the world that doesn't have free college education. Education expenses are whacking people. There's a lot we could do. We can subsidize housing. We can subsidize food. We do that with food stamps. We could expand it. There's a lot we could do to benefit from this. There's a whole report about that over at HartmanReport.com. Check it out. Welcome back. 24 minutes past the hour. And just a quick story here, and then I'll get to your calls. Republicans on Capitol Hill are debating whether or not to send us bribe checks. Hey, we want our bribe checks. You know, the whole thing was there's all this tariff money that we've got now. Well, you and I paid the tariff money, right? The average American household has paid something on the order of around $1,000 this year to cover Trump's tariffs, or maybe it's this year and last. I'd have to look that up, but it's huge. And so what they're proposing, Josh Hawley, the Republican from Missouri, wants to be president when he grows up. He's introduced legislation to provide a $600 tariff rebate to all Americans and their dependent children. So, you know, $2,400 for a family of four. The problem is the tariff money has already been given back. I mean, we've given like $1 billion to Amazon in tariff money. We've given a whole bunch of we're giving tariff money to Walmart, you know, hundreds of millions of dollars. They're not giving that money to you or me. I mean, we're the ones who paid the tariffs, right? I mean, technically they paid the tariffs, but they just jacked up the prices to us. So where's this money going to come from? Oh, they're going to put it on the national debt. That's right. That's what Republicans do. Run up the national debt when there's a Republican in office, and then when a Democrat comes into office in 2 years, squeal about it like a stuck pig. Oh, my God, the national debt. Our children are going to have to pay for this. You're going to have to cut Social Security. You're going to have to cut Medicare. Yeah. Yeah. So Steve Scalise, you know, the guy, David Duke without the hood, Steve Scalise, the Republican from Louisiana, last month floated a fourth budget reconciliation package. This, by doing this by budget reconciliation, they can get it through the Senate without a filibuster. And that he says would add additional growth through tax cuts. So they want to add more tax cuts for the billionaires. And the sweetener that they're going to throw in there is, oh, and we're going to send you a check for $600. Jeff Bezos gets $30 million, but you get $6, you know, $600. Are you happy? By the way, our GDP growth for the third quarter of 2026 is 1.5% right now. We are growing more slowly than pretty much any other developed democracy in the world. And our consumer confidence is collapsing. I mean, it's just... I don't think they're going to be able to do it, to send us all a check. Although I do think they're going to try. But stick around. I mean, you know, the week after next is when Congress comes back into session. So we'll see what they're up to. But this is what the Republicans are debating, right?
1: 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Call 202-808-9925.
0: Your call's next. What's on your mind? I'll be right back with you.

0: Saudi nuclear giveaway. Natalie Harp's story unravels. Hegseth fires a general over Kid Rock. The Navy punishes a struggling sailor. Towns kill flock cameras. And a parasite outbreak spreads. Good morning. This is the Commonwealth Report, news for the public, not the powerful. You can follow us at commonwealthreport.news. Is Trump handing Saudi Arabia the keys to a bomb? Yesterday, the Trump administration sent Congress a 30-year nuclear cooperation deal with Saudi Arabia, and the clock is now running. Under Section 123 of the Atomic Energy Act, lawmakers get 90 days of session to look at it. If they don't pass a joint resolution of disapproval, it becomes law all by itself. And look at what's in it. Saudi Arabia gets to enrich uranium on its own soil. The old gold standard, where a country promises never to enrich, is gone. So is the demand for the toughest international inspections, the ones 144 other nations already accept. Senators Ed Markey and Jeff Merkley called it, quote, the starting gun for a Middle East nuclear arms race. Markley said, quote, this is not diplomacy. This is corruption at the expense of U.S. national security. Trump bombed Iran over enrichment. Now Trump is selling enrichment to the Saudis. What's the real story behind Trump's most devoted aide? Natalie Harp is the executive assistant who follows Donald Trump everywhere, and her devotion story just fell apart. A 96-second video shot beside a lake around 2017 has surfaced, posted online back in 2018 by a MAGA activist. In it, Harp says a 2015 medical error left her in hemorrhagic shock and caused her cancer and her chronic pain. Doctors say the error she describes is extraordinarily rare. The caption on the video falsely called her the only survivor of a mistake that killed more than 4,000 people. At her 2020 convention speech, the one crediting Trump's right to try law to save with saving her life, was fact-checked years ago. Her treatment was already legal before the law took effect. This is how the myth around this president gets built, one unverified miracle at a time. Did Pete Hegseth fire the Army's top general to protect Kid Rock? Here's the story the Washington Post broke yesterday. On March 28th, an Army Apache helicopter buzzed Kid Rock's Nashville home. Video showed the rocker saluting it. General Randy George, the Army Chief of Staff, opened a review. Then General Chris LaNeve, the Army's number two officer, went to see him and suggested it would be best if that review was scuttled. People familiar with the meeting say George was troubled by it. 3 days later, Pete Hegseth announced there would be no punishment, no investigation. And 2 days after that, George was fired. And LaNeve is now the favorite for the Army's top job. Trump later told Senator Joni Ernst that Hegseth did it and that George was owed an apology. That's what a chain of command looks like when loyalty replaces the law. Why is the Pentagon punishing a 19-year-old sailor? He was aboard the USS Abraham Lincoln on a record-long deployment in an unexplained war with broken toilets, no laundry, no hot water, and short rations. He told his command he was struggling. Then he went off the ship. He was pulled from the water, flown to Balboa Navy Medical Center in San Diego, held for 5 days, and never once saw a psychiatrist or a therapist. He's 19 years old. He was sent right back to work. His wife found out from a friend's text message. And the Navy's answer is to charge him with being absent without leave and with malingering, which is the military's word for faking it. Jen Psaki called it the latest and most egregious sign that the Pentagon has pushed our service members to the absolute limit. She's right. 92 towns just pulled the plug on the surveillance state. Since last year, 92 local governments across this country have canceled or refused to renew their contracts for automatic license plate readers. This week, Tempe, Arizona shut its Flock system off completely. Mayor Corey Woods said the risk of misuse is too great and that public safety has to be done in a way that keeps the community's trust. Tempe found no misuse of its own cameras, but it shut them down anyway. Cave Creek killed its contract on the spot because once the data leaves town, no local safeguard follows it. And in Pflugerville, Texas, nearly 460 outside agencies had tapped into the city's camera network. Only 80 of them had permission. Ordinary people in ordinary towns are taking their privacy back, one town at a time. Think the parasite outbreak is over? It's not. More than 18,000 cyclosporiasis cases have now been reported across 45 states, 454 people hospitalized, 2 dead in Michigan. Patients from age 1 to age 98. It has been traced to shredded iceberg lettuce from a Taylor Farms plant in central Mexico, served at Taco Bell in 9 states before the July recall. And this is not over, not even close. More than 11,000 cases are still under investigation. Reporting runs up to 6 weeks behind. The CDC says the real number is higher than what we see, and the investigation is still open. The parasites love the summer. Watch for raspberries, blueberries, cilantro, parsley, basil, snow peas, sugar snap peas, bag salad greens, and iceberg lettuce. Washing won't kill it, only heat will. When our food safety system gets gutted, this is what happens. And that's the way it is today, Thursday, August 27th, 2026. I'm Tom Hartman.
1: 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So what do we call the really, really mind-bogglingly rich? You know, at the founding of the Republic, they were referred to as speculators or moneyed interest or aristocrats. In the years leading up to the Civil War, we called them the cotton lords and the plantation aristocracy. In the late 19th century, they were the robber barons. In the 1930s, FDR called them the economic royalists. But since the Reagan Revolution, we've just called them billionaires. And now, you know, some of them want to call themselves tech bros. Like, that's kind of a good thing, you know, like tech is positive and bros, you know, like Mark Zuckerberg saying we need more masculine energy in American business culture. So we need a new phrase. I would like to suggest the morbidly rich. Morbidly suggests unhealthy. And the vast riches that some of these people have is unhealthy to our democracy, particularly since five Republicans on the Supreme Court said that morbidly rich people can buy politicians. And it's unhealthy for them, too. So morbidly rich. There's an op-ed over at HartmanReport.com all about it. Check it out.
2: The feed refreshes. The light flickers. A quiet click, and truth is all

0: breath.
1: Well, it could be. Kill Duran is certainly concerned about it. 36 minutes past the hour. So what's on your mind today? Carol in Coeur d'Alene, Idaho. Hey, Carol, what's up?
2: Hey, hello, Tom. Good to talk to you again. It's been a while since I've been gone, but I've been busy being pro-democracy, but let me tell you.
1: Good on you.
2: Hey, I want to tell you something that's very important for everybody listening and to share with you also. This is about the every single day we hear about, I want to call him crazy, but I'm going to be polite, Trump calling for martial law coming up. He commonly says, I could call it if I want to. I could do this. I mean, just flippantly, but we hear it constantly. Mm-hmm. And I just want people to understand right now, before the midterms, prepare, be proactive and organized first by towns, then by cities, and then bigger cities, so on and so forth. There's a lot we can do. That's the first thing. Get that together. And when I say be prepared, I'm talking about, you know, and I'm referring specifically to what the South Koreans did. Mm. They handled this.
1: Yeah, their president declared martial law, and they said nope, and they stormed the presidential palace, and he's in prison right now.
2: Exactly. They had lights. They had the, what do you call them, hand-carry lights. They had flashers. They had squeakers. They had squawkers. They had music. They had bands. They had. That's what I'm talking about. Prepare, prepare, prepare. We have plenty of time to do it, but we need to start now. And then the other part I wanted to say is legislatively. I want to tell you, in July 2025, the National Assembly of Korea amended provisions for declaring martial law, requiring more stringent parameters and strengthening the protections of the legislature, including a ban on military and police from entering the National Assembly's compound, even if martial law is in effect. Yep. The next thing they did, additional safeguards, they included barring any attempt to block lawmakers, if you remember, from entering the National Assembly. They wouldn't let them in. So there's a law now. They can't do that. In addition, they proposed and have passed bills that allow military personnel and public servants to disobey unlawful orders. So, and then they went into investigating, and they're still going on, all the people that aided and abetted Yoon to declare martial law. Right. So I just wanted to let people know there's two parts here. Prepare now yourself, your family, your community, your town, and organize squeakers, squawkers, bands, you know, little hand lights, the flashy things,

0: out their fascist wannabe dictator and replaced him with an actual, you know, small d democracy advocate as president of South Korea. Excellent point. Carol, thank you. Steve in Lake Elsinore, California. Hey, Steve, what's on your mind today?
1: Tom, first, I'd like to mention last week you had a caller that was talking about high dental prices. And one of the things I've heard is that the private equity firms are buying up dental practices, veterinarian offices, dental
0: and medical doctors' practices as well. Yes, you're absolutely right. It's the new thing.
1: Yeah, and private prices. So,
0: yep. In fact, my previous doctor's practice got bought up by a New York private equity firm, and that's why I dumped him and moved to a different physician.
1: Yeah, I tell you what, it's made vet bills so high that most people can't afford to take their animals to the vet. So.
0: True.
1: Just the bad part. And real quick, okay, one of the things I wanted to call about, and it's a slight disagreement with you, about the approach to data centers. We all enjoy the benefits of data centers. It's not just AI. You know, your streaming, for example, on YouTube and everything else comes
0: right.
1: because
0: it's
1: of
0: a data center. I understand that, yeah.
1: Now,
0: I'm not saying we shouldn't have data centers. What I'm saying is that the billionaires and these trillion-dollar companies that own them should not be subsidized with our tax dollars and our water and our pollution unless they pay for it.
1: Well, I agree with that. If anything, I think these are just technological challenges. For example, somebody called earlier and said that the closed system for cooling wouldn't work. I used to work for a company called AquaServe, and we used to do cooling towers. And so I understand how evaporative cooling works.
0: Mm-hmm.
1: And we could have closed systems that would be able to use the heat created by the data center to preheat water if they're using on-site energy production. So a lot of this is just technological fixes.
0: And, so they could be recycling their own energy back to them, to themselves.
1: Exactly, yeah. Using it to preheat the water and everything else. So it's, you know, gosh, if we can put a rocket that can land itself on the Earth, we can solve these technological problems because these things are inevitable. They're going to be here.
0: I agree with you, Stephen. In fact, my whole thing about why I think that we are in the midst of a bubble right now with AI is Moore's Law. You know, every 2 years, technology gets twice as powerful and half the price. And what you're going to see is that probably within 4 or 5 years, these data centers that are based on, you know, these giant, you know, these racks with the NVIDIA chips and everything else that are relatively inefficient are going to be replaced by something that's 2, 3, 4 times as efficient, uses 1/4 as much electricity, produces twice as much computing power. You're going to see the data centers getting smaller and smaller. The only reason they're building them like crazy is because you've got a bunch of companies that have access to massive amounts of capital, that are trying to grab market share. They're, you know, everybody wants to be the Walmart. Everybody wants to be the Amazon. They want to be the 800-pound gorilla in the industry that nobody can challenge. And that's what the battle is about. And again, we're giving them tax breaks. We're paying the cost of building out the extra infrastructure in our electric grids to supply these guys, and we're dealing with the pollution. And they're socializing their profits, you know, or they're socializing the costs and privatizing their profits. And I just think it's wrong. And that was the point of my article today.
1: Well, think of the analogy with the railroads, though. I mean, the government had to do tremendous things to get our railroad system working.
0: Yep.
1: But imagine if we didn't have it. Our country would have been 50, 100 years behind what we were.
0: No, I get
1: so
0: that. You know, Lincoln,
1: you got to break an egg to make an omelet.
0: Yeah, Lincoln gave away millions of acres in the 1860s for the railroads because he needed them, to get war material around. And I understand that. But, ultimately, there was blowback against those railroads in the 1880s, 1890s, with the Grange movement and with the People's Party and this whole progressive blowback that ultimately led to the antitrust laws. So, you know, that's what I'm seeing. So, Steve, thanks
1: this
0: a lot for
1: the
0: call.
1: This is where you need to regulate them and make them, holes of the regulations that we give for them. But, again,
0: exactly.
1: We're going to need these things. We're going to want them and everything else.
0: No, I'm not disputing that.
1: We all use them every moment.
0: I am not a Luddite. I've never disputed that. Steve, thanks for the call. Well said. 44 and a half minutes past the hour. Back with more of your calls in just a minute. Stay with us.
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0: Fair and only slightly unbalanced. I'll be right back with more of your calls. Stick around.

0: And welcome back. Ray in Bisbee, Arizona. Hey, Ray, what's on your mind today?
1: Good morning, Tom. The reason I'm calling is your comment earlier about driver's licenses. Early this year in March, my wife and I had to renew our driver's licenses. We've been married for 40 years, and we're constant voters also. Mm-hmm. They allowed me to get my driver's license, but my wife is of Mexican descent, and she's been married 3 times, and they would not allow her to get her driver's license in the same name that she has consistently been using. Huh. And they refused her, so we had to go back a month later and produce her divorce papers from her first husband, her death papers from her second husband, and our marriage license, since we've been married for 40 years, before they would even think of giving her her license.
0: Incredible.
1: And this is in Arizona.
0: Right.
1: And this is what they're doing.
0: Yeah, yeah. This is the precursor to the crackdown on married women that Trump and the Republicans are trying to promote with the SAVE Act. I mean, that's what they're all about. Ray, thanks for that story.
1: Yeah,
0: that's fascinating. Thank you very much. David in San Francisco. Hey, David, what's on your mind?
2: Oh, thanks, Tom. Yeah, I saw that post you'd made yesterday about Louise not being able to get her COVID vaccine.
0: Mm-hmm.
2: And I read the whole darn thing. That was quite a terrifying post because there are so many angles of how he's setting up America for collapse, not just through epidemics, but through financial fraud and whatnot.
0: Oh, yeah. Putin wants us broke and sick, and Trump and Kennedy are doing it.
2: Right, yeah. So, you know, in previous calls, I've been talking about this thing. I'm calling it the penny economics. Where we, if the U.S. penny, even though Trump doesn't want us to use it, we still have billions of them floating around.
0: Mm.
2: And we can turn them into a thing called Project Done. If you see a project that needs doing, you use it as a symbol, not as a value. And if somebody finishes a project, they get one, and you could paint it with a little dot, you know, for a certain color meaning this or certain dot meaning that. But if a COVID vaccine is tangibly sitting on a shelf somewhere that can be dispensed, but somebody like Trump says that all of a sudden Medicare won't pay for it or an insurance company won't mm-hmm. pay for it.
0: Yeah.
2: Well, we can compensate the pharmacist with these pennies, and we can make the penny worth more than a Bitcoin because it's the Bitcoin.
0: How do we do that, David?
2: To get the, well, you use it as a symbol of Project Done.
0: Mm.
2: I'm thinking of the American Revolution. You know, if you think about the Continental Dollar, and King George III, mm-hmm. Counterfeited the Continental Dollar.
0: Yeah.
2: So all of a sudden, that's why George Washington's freezing at Valley Forge.
0: They tried to destroy our nascent currency. Interesting stuff,
2: right.
0: David. Thank you for the call. It's just about 49 minutes past the hour. I'll be back with you in 60 seconds. Stay tuned.

0: Hey, thanks so much for sharing our program and for reaching out to our stations and sponsors and letting them know that you're listening. It really means a lot to us. Did you know that the ancient Roman Republic, you know, which for 480 years was actually a democratic republic before Julius Caesar kind of ended the democracy phase and replaced it with the autocracy phase, that they were brought down by a very small group of very rich people. The richest man in ancient Rome was Marcus Licinius Crassus. He was the richest guy. The billionaire of Rome. And he frankly hated the Roman free bread for all welfare system. It was being paid for with his tax dollars, after all. So him and Pompey the Great and a few other rich guys got together, and they basically crashed Rome. They turned it into an oligarchy and then into a tyranny. And the parallels to what Trump is doing right now are absolutely shocking. There's an article about it over at HartmanReport.com titled American Caesar, Trump's Path to Power Mirrors Rome's Darkest Days. Check it out. Minutes before the hour. Welcome back, Ed in Chicago. Hey, Ed, what's on your mind today?
1: Hey, Tom, I got a quick quote for you and then a question about Fox News. Okay. The quote is from Israeli journalist Edgar Keret, K-E-R-E-T, and he says, "The genius of Trump is that he has internationalized social media and how it works. He knows that saying something is no different than doing something, that it's just one damn thing after another and nothing matters. Trump realized you don't have to do things, you just need to say things."
0: All right, there's a limit to that, but yeah, I get it.
1: Yeah, so anyway, so that leads me, I just thought, to my question about Fox News.
0: Mm-hmm.
1: Why is it that, to me, Fox News is like yelling fire in a theater? Now, I know Dominion has sued them successfully.
0: Right.
1: And I know we have this free speech clause and all that. But again, and you probably answered this in the past, I just can't come up with an answer in my own head. How is it that Fox News and gets away with being able to yell fire in a theater and we can't do anything about it?
0: Well, in part,
1: and I'm speaking like of all the lies that I know that they always have a kernel of truth to their lying.
0: Yeah, not always, you know, but often, yes. No, I get it,
1: right.
0: I think the answer is that there's always been a constituency in America for hate. There's always been a constituency in every country for hate. It's part of the human condition. And
1: I know they have the audience, but my question is: isn't there a way of doing what Dominion did? And holding them accountable I'm thinking there's got to be minds out there brighter than mine that know how.
0: I have not seen any way to do that legislatively or legally, and I'm not sure that I would want to, because anybody who could go after Fox and take them off the air could go after me and take me off the air. Take on it, Ed, is that we need to wake up the Fox viewers. We need to help people understand that they are being more often than not lied to, or at least extremely frequently. And very often those lies are not lies of commission. They are lies of omission. They're leaving out important parts of the story. You know, they'll go off on a rant, for example, about how Social Security is running out of money. Oh, my God, we got to cut Social Security. We got to raise the retirement age. And they never mention the fact that there's a cap, and people who make more than $180,000 don't pay a penny into Social Security. And if the billionaires just paid into Social Security like the rest of us, the system would be solvent for the next 75 years, and everybody could get a $2,000 a year raise. It's these lies of omission that are intrinsic to virtually every story that I've ever seen on Fox News. And, you know, every couple of weeks, Louise and I will check into Fox News for a half hour or so just to see what they're lying about today. And it's almost always like that. And that's why I think education is the key. Ed, thanks for the call. John in Johnstown, Pennsylvania. Hey, John, they named a town after you.
2: Yeah, right. Thank you, Tom, for picking up, getting my call. I just wanted to know, since when can a president change the name of a lake?
0: Oh, yeah, I forgot to mention that. He just signed an executive order naming Lake Ontario Lake America, right?
2: Yeah, now he's talking about changing the name of the Atlantic Ocean. And he was just on just before you were on. And, isn't this a sign of dementia as far as that goes?
0: I think what he's doing, John, is he's being outrageous to divert our attention away from the fact that we're losing a war in Iran, our economy is in the crapper, and his toady, who's running the Department of Justice, yesterday just came right out and said, I'm not going to give you those Epstein files that allege that Donald Trump raped 13-year-olds and 14-year-olds.
2: Can the Kennedy family file a lawsuit against him on this? He wants to tear down the Kennedy Center so he can put his name on it.
0: No, it would have to be Congress. Congress authorized
2: that.
0: Congress passed a law building to, creating the Kennedy Center, authorizing, appropriating the funds for it as a living memorial to John F. Kennedy, and they specified what it would be and what it would do. And so Trump would be breaking that law, I believe, if he were to do that. But he's like a 5-year-old. If I can't have it, nobody can have it. If you don't give me what I want, I'm going to tear it down. I mean, it's pathetic.
2: One other question, Tom. I'll let you go. I can't get you on the Sirius XM from 12 to 3 anymore on Progress. Are you moved to another?
0: Yeah, no, they moved. They time delayed us to 9 p.m. at night on Sirius XM. But all the other platforms that we're on, Free Speech TV and we've got an app. If you've got an iPhone or a Android phone, you can find them in the App Store or the Play Store that carries our show live. We're all over the place. We're live on Facebook. We're live on YouTube. We're live on, I don't even know the whole list, but there's a whole bunch of them. So, basically, it's not hard to find the show. Tom.tv or TomHartman.com, there's lists of the places. 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WCPT, AirAmerica.com, I think, is the URL that they have now. And a bunch of our Pacifica stations as well.
2: Also, I wrote to Rand McNally and also National Geographic to keep the name the Gulf of Mexico. And they have, I guess.
0: Yeah, so far. It's the Associated Press that got kicked out of the White House press pool. Because they insisted on referring to it as the Gulf of America, and Trump wants it to be called the Gulf of Mexico, rather, and Trump wants it to be called the Gulf of America. And so now we've got Lake America. I mean, this is just getting weird, John.
2: I'm sure it could be changed by another executive order by another president.
0: Well, I don't think an executive order has the authority to change it, frankly. But, John, thanks for the call. Great to hear from you. Amazing. Hey, thanks so much for being with us today. We'll be back tomorrow, same time, same place. In the meantime, don't forget, democracy is not a spectator sport. It requires all of us. Otherwise, it ain't democracy. So get out there, get active, show up at your local Democratic Party meeting or Republican Party meeting if you're inclined. There's some good Republicans out there. You need to take your party back. I'll see you tomorrow. Tag your it, by the way. And I'll see you tomorrow. Have a great afternoon. Be good to yourself and the folks around you, and stay safe.
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4: While the production of my lowdown commentaries is high-tech, I confess that I'm antiquated. I still write each piece in longhand, applying my ballpoint to paper. This has caused bewildered glances from some who see me scribbling away in local coffee shops and bars. Recently, one fellow sidled up and whispered, "Watch out! If they see you doing this, they'll haul you off to the Smithsonian." But we handwriters might not be as obsolete as the key tappers assume. A fast-spreading grassroots movement is calling for schools to re-emphasize the value of writing and printing by hand instead of being wholly dependent on machines. Already, 24 states, as varied as Mississippi and California, now require public schools to teach cursive writing in 3rd through 5th grades. This squares with new understanding of how brains absorb information. While keyboards are faster, the slower, more tactile act of handwriting creates longer-lasting comprehension of letters and better retention of the thoughts they convey. Neuroscientists find that rote keystrokes on a computer require little mental engagement, while physically drawing out words and ideas takes coordination of multiple areas of the brain to focus memory, eyes, and fingers on creating a written product. Just writing this piece conjured up a fond remembrance of my early childhood, sitting on the floor of our home learning to draw the ABCs, both print and cursive, on those line practice pads. It was both an artistic exercise and the development of a foundational tool for a life of learning. This is Jim Hightower saying, yes, computer literacy is an indispensable element of today's childhood curriculum, but so is the richer development of human thinking through putting pen to paper. So let's do both.

0: Saudi nuclear giveaway. Natalie Harp's story unravels. Hegseth fires a general over Kid Rock. The Navy punishes a struggling sailor. Towns kill flock cameras. And a parasite outbreak spreads. Good morning. This is the Commonwealth Report, news for the public, not the powerful. You can follow us at commonwealthreport.news. Is Trump handing Saudi Arabia the keys to a bomb? Yesterday, the Trump administration sent Congress a 30-year nuclear cooperation deal with Saudi Arabia, and the clock is now running. Under Section 123 of the Atomic Energy Act, lawmakers get 90 days of session to look at it. If they don't pass a joint resolution of disapproval, it becomes law all by itself. And look at what's in it. Saudi Arabia gets to enrich uranium on its own soil. The old gold standard, where a country promises never to enrich, is gone. So is the demand for the toughest international inspections, the ones 144 other nations already accept. Senators Ed Markey and Jeff Merkley called it, quote, the starting gun for a Middle East nuclear arms race. Markley said, quote, this is not diplomacy. This is corruption at the expense of U.S. national security. Trump bombed Iran over enrichment. Now Trump is selling enrichment to the Saudis. What's the real story behind Trump's most devoted aide? Natalie Harp is the executive assistant who follows Donald Trump everywhere, and her devotion story just fell apart. A 96-second video shot beside a lake around 2017 has surfaced, posted online back in 2018 by a MAGA activist. In it, Harp says a 2015 medical error left her in hemorrhagic shock and caused her cancer and her chronic pain. Doctors say the error she describes is extraordinarily rare. The caption on the video falsely called her the only survivor of a mistake that killed more than 4,000 people. At her 2020 convention speech, the one crediting Trump's right to try law to save with saving her life, was fact-checked years ago. Her treatment was already legal before the law took effect. This is how the myth around this president gets built, one unverified miracle at a time. Did Pete Hegseth fire the Army's top general to protect Kid Rock? Here's the story the Washington Post broke yesterday. On March 28th, an Army Apache helicopter buzzed Kid Rock's Nashville home. Video showed the rocker saluting it. General Randy George, the Army Chief of Staff, opened a review. Then General Chris LaNeve, the Army's number two officer, went to see him and suggested it would be best if that review was scuttled. People familiar with the meeting say George was troubled by it. 3 days later, Pete Hegseth announced there would be no punishment, no investigation. And 2 days after that, George was fired. And LaNeve is now the favorite for the Army's top job. Trump later told Senator Joni Ernst that Hegseth did it and that George was owed an apology. That's what a chain of command looks like when loyalty replaces the law. Why is the Pentagon punishing a 19-year-old sailor? He was aboard the USS Abraham Lincoln on a record-long deployment in an unexplained war with broken toilets, no laundry, no hot water, and short rations. He told his command he was struggling. Then he went off the ship. He was pulled from the water, flown to Balboa Navy Medical Center in San Diego, held for 5 days, and never once saw a psychiatrist or a therapist. He's 19 years old. He was sent right back to work. His wife found out from a friend's text message. And the Navy's answer is to charge him with being absent without leave and with malingering, which is the military's word for faking it. Jen Psaki called it the latest and most egregious sign that the Pentagon has pushed our service members to the absolute limit. She's right. 92 towns just pulled the plug on the surveillance state. Since last year, 92 local governments across this country have canceled or refused to renew their contracts for automatic license plate readers. This week, Tempe, Arizona shut its Flock system off completely. Mayor Corey Woods said the risk of misuse is too great and that public safety has to be done in a way that keeps the community's trust. Tempe found no misuse of its own cameras, but it shut them down anyway. Cave Creek killed its contract on the spot because once the data leaves town, no local safeguard follows it. And in Pflugerville, Texas, nearly 460 outside agencies had tapped into the city's camera network. Only 80 of them had permission. Ordinary people in ordinary towns are taking their privacy back, one town at a time. Think the parasite outbreak is over? It's not. More than 18,000 cyclosporiasis cases have now been reported across 45 states. 454 people hospitalized, two dead in Michigan. Patients from age 1 to age 98. It has been traced to shredded iceberg lettuce from a Taylor Farms plant in central Mexico, served at Taco Bell in 9 states before the July recall. And this is not over, not even close. More than 11,000 cases are still under investigation. Reporting runs up to 6 weeks behind. The CDC says the real number is higher than what we see, and the investigation is still open. The parasites love the summer. Watch for raspberries, blueberries, cilantro, parsley, basil, snow peas, sugar snap peas, bag salad greens, and iceberg lettuce. Washing won't kill it, only heat will. When our food safety system gets gutted, this is what happens. And that's the way it is today, Thursday, August 27th, 2026. I'm Tom Hartman.
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1: Hey, top of the Thursday to you. Got a lot going on today. Big tech is coming for your water, your land, your lungs, and your electric bill. I'll get to that in just a moment. Also, how wind projects got replaced by a $900 million payday to a billionaire Trump donor, the 10th richest man, one of the 10 richest men in Australia. I'll tell you about that in a moment. And a fascist alert. How low can it get? ICE has raided a small town in Connecticut, and they're busting parents at bus stops as their children are just sobbing and freaked out and coming home to empty houses. And it's getting worse every day, the more brutal every day. And now they're getting electric shock gloves so they can have great fun with you. Anyhow, we'll get into all that in the first hour. The second hour of our program, we'll have a live report from Ukraine with a veteran war correspondent, Phil Itner, who is there. And ask the question, is Russia, as the reports are suggesting, reports out of Russia suggesting that Putin is thinking about using tactical nuclear weapons in Ukraine, what result might that produce? Also, how badly will Trump punish America for his losing? And Paul Krugman weighs in, Nobel Prize-winning economist. And do extremist billionaire media owners want to steal your Social Security so they don't have to pay slightly higher taxes? Sure looks like it. I'll give you the details on that, again, from an economist, this time guided by the name of Dean Baker. In the third hour, is the Meta settlement plan actually a good thing, or is it just a scam by Meta? This is just a remarkable bit of reporting by Andrew Ross Sorkin in the New York Times, or maybe it's the Financial Times, whatever it is. I'll share that with you in the third hour. Gilda Rand will be with us to talk about The Nerd Reich, his new book, Silicon Valley Fascism and the War on Global Democracy. And is the Republican Party going

is turning conventional politics on its head. Mostly Republican farmers in Nebraska are joining up with mostly Democratic environmentalists to fight a proposed 1,300-acre data center complex there. Conservative ranchers and rural residents in New Mexico are challenging billionaire Larry Ellison, you know, the guy who has corrupted CBS News, his company Oracle, which made him a billionaire, over a massive water-consuming data center that he wants to build there. Communities in Texas that voted overwhelmingly for Trump are demanding moratoriums on these giant computer rack warehouses that are increasingly pockmarketing rural America. This is the 2026 wave of a new kind of populism, and Democrats are jumping on it. And Republicans are sort of waking up. I mean, Ken Paxton was like, yeah, we need more data centers in Texas. You know, he wants to be the senator. And now he's going, maybe we don't need those. Yeah. Polling by Gallup finds that 71% of Americans don't want an AI data center in their community. And that number is pretty much the same among Democrats, Republicans, and independents. They get it that the so-called cloud is actually a whole bunch of giant warehouse-like structures that are blowing out all kinds of pollution. The Department of Energy, the Trump Department of Energy, says that in 2023, this is the last year that we have statistics for, so these numbers are 3 years old. But in 2023, data centers sucked up 4.4% of all the electricity generated in America. And they predict, again, this is our federal government, they predict that by the year after next, by 2028, in about 18 months, that number is going to be 12% of all the electricity generated in America. In other words, 1/8 of all the power that we make in America is going to go to these data centers. Amazon, Meta, Google, Microsoft, OpenAI, and all of them, they often negotiate special bulk electricity deals with local utilities. And most of these, if they can pull it off, and typically they can with the for-profit utilities, a little harder with the public utilities, but if they can pull it off, they do it behind closed doors. So the bottom line is that consumers, you and I, get stuck with the electric bill. Right? When they have to build a new generating facility for electricity, you know, when a utility has to build increased generating capacity, they or when they have to build, you know, new high tension lines and things to get electricity to a data center, they don't charge an individual user for that. They spread that cost across all the ratepayers. And this is a large part of why all of us are seeing our electric rates go up. Here in Oregon, they just asked for, as I recall, a 17% increase. I think they're going to end up getting something much smaller than that. But bottom line, people are over it. Researchers at Harvard's Electricity Law Initiative documented how data center costs are rapidly being shifted from the companies onto the public. For example, a Meta Facebook AI center that they're planning in Louisiana would suck up about twice as much electricity as the entire city of New Orleans. It's going to require $3 billion to build out the gas-fired generator capacity it'll need. Who's going to pay for that? Louisiana ratepayers. And the contract that discloses how much Meta will pay for the electricity when it's finally built is considered confidential. It's a trade secret because the local Republican politicians have been paid off by, or presumably have been paid off by Meta or people around them. So the bottom line is that, you know, we're all being forced to subsidize one of the richest corporations and one of the richest billionaires in the world. Even more alarming is the pollution that these data centers are producing. You know, they require dozens sometimes of backup diesel generators, gas power generators, methane power generators. These things produce fine particles and other chemical pollutants that cause asthma, heart disease, cancer, premature death, carbon monoxide, nitrogen oxide, particulates, weather wilding, carbon dioxide. And just this week, we discovered that Trump's EPA, which is largely run by fossil fuel executives now, is trying to make it even harder for local communities to find out how much and what type of pollution is coming from the data centers in their communities. What they're saying, like a 1,300-acre data center, you know, like Meta wants to build, they may have 20 or 30 individual diesel generators or gas-powered generators on site. And in aggregate, they're producing mind-boggling amounts of pollution, right? But each individual unit on that site is producing, what, say if there's 12 of them, 1/12 of it.
So the scam, the con that the Trump administration is

0: trying to pull off is to say, when we permit these things, we're going to permit the individual power generators on the site rather than the site as a whole. And so it doesn't fall under the rules for big polluters, which have to disclose how much pollution they're producing. Instead, it's under the rule for small polluters. You know, like if you're using a lawnmower, you don't have to disclose how much pollution you're producing. Or if you've got a diesel generator hooked up to a hospital, you know, it's a small polluter. It doesn't, you know, it's for emergency. It doesn't have to disclose its pollution. And that's not inconsequential. Harvard, the T.H. Chan School of Public Health, did a study on this, on just one particular planned data center for Northern Virginia, and they said that it will produce $53 to $99 million in health damages every year because of its pollution. Premature deaths, hospital admissions, asthma attacks, and lost worker productivity from sickness, cancer, crippling lung disease, heart disease, things like that. So, and then there's the water use, which is mind-boggling, which has got people freaked out in the West and the Southwest. This reminds me of in the late 19th century when the railroad barons were doing the same thing. They were building railroads all across the country, but they were getting, you know, tax-free land. They were cutting deals with local politicians that they were buying off. And, you know, today's AI oligarchs and the tech bros are doing the same thing. So the appropriate response to this is force big tech to pay its own damn bills. No more secret utility contracts. No more forcing residential taxpayers to bear, or ratepayers to bear the cost of expansion and construction to feed these data centers. No more corrupt tax breaks. And no more polluting generators unless there's really no other option. You know, AI may turn out to be a good thing or a bad thing. It's still up in the air. But in either case, the richest men and the most powerful corporations on Earth shouldn't have the power to appropriate your community's water, land, clean air, and electricity while sticking you with the bill and the pollution. So rural Republicans are figuring this out. And some of them, in some cases, they're looking to Democrats and saying, hey, let's work with the Democrats. The Democrats are opposed to these things. So game on, right? We'll see how this plays out, but this is a hot, hot issue, and it's going to be a big issue in the elections this fall. Stay tuned. We'll be right back, 16 minutes past the hour.
1: This is the Tom Hartman Program.
0: Defending America from the weapons of mass deception. I'll be right back.

0: And welcome back, Bob in Raisin, Texas. Hey, Bob, what's on your mind today?
1: Howdy, Tom and smart listeners out there. I can't believe I picked the topic exactly what you're just talking about. But
0: oh, you called about the data centers?
1: Yes, data centers, but specifically in Texas here. Mm-hmm. I think I have some insight into this because I was involved in some water rights groups here locally around Raisin and west of Victoria, Texas here. And the water rights is the really hottest spot because of the drilling, and essentially it's controlled by river associations like Guadalupe Blanco River Association. And back a few years ago, they had a lot of people get up in arms about privacy of their own wells and availability of people to come in and just drill monster wells and suck all the water out. Mm-hmm. You know, like my straw is going to go into your drink, your milkshake type thing. And
0: yeah,
1: there will be blood movie. But the oligarchs are definitely paid off Paxton, Greg Abbott, and the local politicians. One of them, ours, is A.J. Louderback. And they're all saying, oh, we got these requirements we're going to put in, like closed-loop cooling systems where it doesn't use the water. It's not evaporative cooling. Mm-hmm. Well, they don't know what the laws of thermodynamics are. You can't break them, and you can't even break even.
0: Yeah.
1: But
0: so didn't Ken Paxton just change his tune on this?
1: It was Greg Abbott. He's crawfishing right now because he was caught early on with supporting data centers. And his opponent for governor, Gina...
0: Yeah, Hinojosa.
1: Hinojosa, yeah. She was all against data centers and specifically the water use in the high energy bills as a result from increasing demand costs. Mm-hmm. Because these guys are online all the time, whether they have generators on site or not.
0: Right.
1: And those generators are mostly built for backup. Mm-hmm. If they're normally on their own grid, or they have their own supply,
0: or they use them for peak demand, because you've got peak demand during the day,
1: demand.
0: Not at night. Yeah,
1: exactly. And whether they scale these things up or not, they're scaling up with old technology. The old technology uses more electricity and creates more heat, and therefore the closed loop idea that people say, well, we're going to have restrictions that. These companies have to present before they get their tax abatements and all these other gifts that these guys are going to, that are bought off already. We already know they are because they're fully behind it. They're pro AI. What does that mean? You know?
0: Yeah. I mean, AI is a real thing and people use it. Pretty much everybody, it seems, is using it in one way or another these days, even just to ask weird little medical questions or things. But that doesn't mean
1: that
0: cost should be socialized.
1: Center in your next door, you know, right?
0: Yeah, yeah. It doesn't mean that
1: using your water and causing your bills to go up.
0: Exactly.
1: If you get behind these local groups, I think the low water rights group, like I was here, I think that even though if they're MAGA pro, whatever, they're definitely going to be against this because this is in their own backyard and it's going to attack them.
0: Yep. Well, welcome to NIMBY. Bob, thanks a lot for the call. It's good to hear from you, and
1: hey,
0: I appreciate
1: thanks,
0: the report from Texas. Thank you. 20 minutes past the hour. We'll be back with more of the news of the day and your calls in just a moment. Stay tuned. It's the Tom Hartman Program. Talk media for the sane among us. Yes, we are still sane, and we are still here. We'll be right back.

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The Commonwealth Report brings you honest, unfiltered reporting. 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Take back your news. You know, Richard Nixon and Spiro Agnew both took cash bribes while they were in the White House. Since then, you know, the Supreme Court, or at least five Republicans on the Supreme Court, made it a lot easier for politicians to take bribes with their Citizens United decision, which basically legalized political bribery as long as it's done through campaigns or PACs or super PACs. But for some people, there's just never enough money, right? Donald Trump has been running small-time hustles to make money for decades, selling sneakers, Bibles, steaks, vodka, water. But now he's hit the big time. He's got these fungible tokens, right? Fungible crypto assets, which are basically just digital pictures of Donald Trump that say, fight, fight, fight. And he has turned them into an $8 billion machine. His wife is in on this, too, with his Trump coin. It's a new way that foreign powers and billionaires in the United States can just shovel money into Donald Trump's pocket. There's a whole article about it over at HartmanReport.com titled Presidential Payola, the Evolution of Political Bribery. Check it out.

0: The giants don't own us anymore.
1: There you go. 24 minutes past the hour. This is an amazing story. Donald Trump or his administration is completely enthralled to the fossil fuel billionaires and the fossil fuel oligarchs. And before the election in 2024, Trump met with a group of fossil fuel executives and said, "Give me $1 billion, and I'll give you whatever you want." And apparently, they did. We know for sure that they threw in hundreds of millions of dollars. And now Trump is giving them everything they want. He's killing these wind projects and solar projects that have been approved over the last, during the Biden administration, frankly, and huge programs, and literally giving money to companies to not build windmills and solar projects. And one of the most conspicuous, this is the Washington Post busted him on this today, which is kind of weird. Jeff Bezos owns it. But this company is going to get $1.2 billion from our tax dollars. And most of that payout, $900 million, is going to be used to instead invest in a natural gas generating project. But what hasn't been previously reported, I'm quoting from the Washington Post, is that the stake is being purchased from a private equity fund run by Australian billionaire Michael Durrell, who owns a mansion on a private island near Mar-a-Lago and has boasted of socializing with Trump. Durrell gave Trump about $1 million in 2024. And he's been bragging to people. This is an Australian billionaire. He's one of the 10 richest Australians. And he said, he has spoken previously about the perks of being a member of Trump's private club and buying an 11-bedroom mansion nearby. He says, "It must be a three-wood from Mar-a-Lago." He said, "You're sitting 15 meters from the president. It's a cast of characters. The president is truly revered in the U.S., so to be able to sit in the proximity of him at Mar-a-Lago, and then you hear the Iran war was launched from Mar-a-Lago." So this guy is, like, all in on Trump. And so Trump has given him $900 million. He gave Trump $1 million. He's getting back $900 million to not build a windmill, a wind farm. Off the coast of New Jersey. I'd have to go back and look, but you can read the article in the Washington Post. Now they're all saying, "Oh, there's no quid pro quo here. It's just a coincidence." We're all buying that, right? Amazing. Meanwhile, ICE is up to no good in Connecticut. I'll tell you about that after the break, and I'll pick up your calls.
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1: Defending America from the weapons of mass deception. I'll be right back with you.

0: Seth's Audi nuclear giveaway. Natalie Harp's story unravels. Hegseth fires a general over Kid Rock. The Navy punishes a struggling sailor. Towns kill flock cameras. And a parasite outbreak spreads. Good morning. This is the Commonwealth Report, news for the public, not the powerful. You can follow us at commonwealthreport.news. Is Trump handing Saudi Arabia the keys to a bomb? Yesterday, the Trump administration sent Congress a 30-year nuclear cooperation deal with Saudi Arabia, and the clock is now running. Under Section 123 of the Atomic Energy Act, lawmakers get 90 days of session to look at it. If they don't pass a joint resolution of disapproval, it becomes law all by itself. And look at what's in it. Saudi Arabia gets to enrich uranium on its own soil. The old gold standard, where a country promises never to enrich, is gone. So is the demand for the toughest international inspections, the ones 144 other nations already accept. Senators Ed Markey and Jeff Merkley called it, quote, the starting gun for a Middle East nuclear arms race. Markley said, quote, this is not diplomacy. This is corruption at the expense of U.S. national security. Trump bombed Iran over enrichment. Now Trump is selling enrichment to the Saudis. What's the real story behind Trump's most devoted aide? Natalie Harp is the executive assistant who follows Donald Trump everywhere, and her devotion story just fell apart. A 96-second video shot beside a lake around 2017 has surfaced, posted online back in 2018 by a MAGA activist. In it, Harp says a 2015 medical error left her in hemorrhagic shock and caused her cancer and her chronic pain. Doctors say the error she describes is extraordinarily rare. The caption on the video falsely called her the only survivor of a mistake that killed more than 4,000 people. At her 2020 convention speech, the one crediting Trump's right to try law to save with saving her life, was fact-checked years ago. Her treatment was already legal before the law took effect. This is how the myth around this president gets built, one unverified miracle at a time. Did Pete Hegseth fire the Army's top general to protect Kid Rock? Here's the story the Washington Post broke yesterday. On March 28th, an Army Apache helicopter buzzed Kid Rock's Nashville home. Video showed the rocker saluting it. General Randy George, the Army Chief of Staff, opened a review. Then General Chris LaNeve, the Army's number two officer, went to see him and suggested it would be best if that review was scuttled. People familiar with the meeting say George was troubled by it. 3 days later, Pete Hegseth announced there would be no punishment, no investigation. And 2 days after that, George was fired. And LaNeve is now the favorite for the Army's top job. Trump later told Senator Joni Ernst that Hegseth did it and that George was owed an apology. That's what a chain of command looks like when loyalty replaces the law. Why is the Pentagon punishing a 19-year-old sailor? He was aboard the USS Abraham Lincoln on a record-long deployment in an unexplained war with broken toilets, no laundry, no hot water, and short rations. He told his command he was struggling. Then he went off the ship. He was pulled from the water, flown to Balboa Navy Medical Center in San Diego, held for 5 days, and never once saw a psychiatrist or a therapist. He's 19 years old. He was sent right back to work. His wife found out from a friend's text message. And the Navy's answer is to charge him with being absent without leave and with malingering, which is the military's word for faking it. Jen Psaki called it the latest and most egregious sign that the Pentagon has pushed our service members to the absolute limit. She's right. 92 towns just pulled the plug on the surveillance state. Since last year, 92 local governments across this country have canceled or refused to renew their contracts for automatic license plate readers. This week, Tempe, Arizona shut its Flock system off completely. Mayor Corey Woods said the risk of misuse is too great and that public safety has to be done in a way that keeps the community's trust. Tempe found no misuse of its own cameras, but it shut them down anyway. Cave Creek killed its contract on the spot because once the data leaves town, no local safeguard follows it. And in Pflugerville, Texas, nearly 460 outside agencies had tapped into the city's camera network. Only 80 of them had permission. Ordinary people in ordinary towns are taking their privacy back, one town at a time. Think the parasite outbreak is over? It's not. More than 18,000 cyclosporiasis cases have now been reported across 45 states, 454 people hospitalized, two dead in Michigan. Patients from age 1 to age 98. It has been traced to shredded iceberg lettuce from a Taylor Farms plant in central Mexico, served at Taco Bell in 9 states before the July recall. And this is not over, not even close. More than 11,000 cases are still under investigation. Reporting runs up to 6 weeks behind. The CDC says the real number is higher than what we see, and the investigation is still open. The parasites love the summer. Watch for raspberries, blueberries, cilantro, parsley, basil, snow peas, sugar snap peas, bag salad greens, and iceberg lettuce. Washing won't kill it, only heat will. When our food safety system gets gutted, this is what happens. And that's the way it is today, Thursday, August 27th, 2026. I'm Tom Hartman.
1: Did you know that every weekday we send out an email before the show giving you all the topics coming up so you could be fully informed and ready to interact with our program? 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So have you noticed that the Republicans are pretty much not talking about a constitutional convention anymore? They used to be gung-ho to rewrite the Constitution. You know, they wanted to put corporate personhood in there. They wanted to change it so that women can't vote. They wanted to do away with the election of senators, repeal the 17th Amendment, take us back to them being appointed by the states. They had all these weird, they wanted to outlaw labor unions, all these weird ideas, but they've stopped talking about it. I mean, they're still moving forward on it, but it's not Project 2025, for example, you know, their ultimate talking document does not have one single mention in it about a constitutional convention. Why would that be? Well, it's because the Supreme Court is doing their work for them. I mean, you know, just they have overturned Article 2. They've overturned the first, fourth, ninth, and 14th amendments. They've overturned Article 1, Section 7. All the details of this whole thing are over at HartmanReport.com. You got to check it out. And welcome back. 35 minutes past the hour. This is just a wild story. The ice has descended on Danbury, Connecticut. And they are basically anybody with brown skin they're targeting, according to these reports. Chris Murphy, the senator from Connecticut, is just furious. He said this morning in Danbury, ICE was arresting parents at school bus stops. He said that the agents were waiting until the kids boarded the bus, then arresting their parents, sometimes in front of them as the kids are screaming and sobbing, and the kids are going to come home to empty houses. And then the state takes these kids who are U.S. citizens and puts them into foster care, which, you know, produces what? A generation of, you know, troubled youth, shall we say, at the very least. Having worked in the foster care system myself, I'm very familiar with that. You know, a lot of these kids end up just having miserable lives. And in fact, if you've ever thought about, if you're a decent person and you've ever thought about being a foster parent, let me encourage you to do it. Because every state is desperate for foster parents who aren't just in it for the money. Basically, and it's not a lot of money, frankly, but, you know, for some people it is. But, you know, in any case, he says, I'm heading to Danbury. And they're joining Ned Lamont, who's the governor, Congresswoman Johanna Hayes, Lieutenant Governor Susan Besiewicz, and Danbury Mayor Roberto Alves. Murphy says, he spoke before this crowd yesterday afternoon, he says, ICE is not here to protect Danbury. This is a city, Danbury is a town of 86,000 people. 35% of them are first-generation immigrants. And he says, ICE is here to put Danbury into a state of terror. So you've got a city here that is about probably half brown and black. And that's what's going on. And we just need to be clear about this and just understand that this is Stephen Miller's agenda, is to make America white again, period. There's all these brown-skinned people in this country, illegally, in quotes. And his remedy is, oh, my God, get them out of the country before they can have children who are citizens. This is, of course, is why they were fighting birthright citizenship, because they don't want more brown-skinned people in this country. They literally want, you know, these are white supremacists, white nationalists. And they're not particularly shy about it either. and ICE has increased enforcement and quack, quack, quack. You know, I have an idea. People come to America, by and large, for work. Yes, there are some people, some small, very, very tiny percentage of people who come to America to be criminals. We always dealt with them, and we need to continue dealing with them through the criminal justice system. You know, local police arrest them, and if you find out that they're not here legally, deport them. That's how we used to do it. Right? This is a new thing, basically, going after these people. But if you don't want people coming into this country looking for economic opportunity, looking for jobs, why don't we start putting the employers in jail? I realize that's what we used to do. Dwight Eisenhower used to bust employers. John Kennedy used to bust employers. Richard Nixon used to bust employers. Lyndon Johnson used to bust employers. They'd get hit with huge fines, or they could even go to jail if they hired people who weren't citizens. And then Reagan came along and said, we're going to stop going after the rich white guys. We're going to go after the poor brown people. And ever since the Reagan administration, it was kind of one of those, I'm going to slap you with this hand and pat you with this hand sort of thing, because he changed the rules, essentially, or the enforcement, so that we no longer went after the wealthy white employers or the big chains, you know, the 7-Elevens or whatever. But instead, he said, we're going to go after the individual brown people, but we're also going to let 5 million of them become citizens. So you had this huge amnesty that Reagan did in, I think it was in 86, and we started explicitly going after the individuals who were simply looking for a better life. I can pretty much guarantee you that if we threw a few employers in jail, that they would stop hiring people who are not citizens. They would start checking citizenship. And that once that happens, word would travel that, hey, if you go to the United States and you're looking for a job, you won't be able to get one because nobody will hire you. That's how they do it in other countries. I have lived and worked. I lived and worked in Germany, and I worked in Australia. And in both cases, I had to get work permits. I was an alien, right? I had to get a visa and a work permit from the country. And the reason why was because my employer, in both cases, did not want to get fined. It wasn't the government that said this of Germany or of Australia that said to me, you've got to get a permit. I mean, that was the law, of course, but it was the people who were hiring me who said to me, we've got to do this paperwork, because they didn't want to go to jail. They didn't want to pay a fine. Why aren't we doing that here? Because Republicans, ever since Reagan, have said, screw it. We're going to let the rich white people who employ low-wage labor, immigrant labor, particularly in like the meat packing industry and the slaughterhouses and things, we're going to let those rich white employers continue to make all the money that they want. And if we don't want the brown people here, we'll just go after the brown people. It's time to start putting the employers in jail. So what's on your mind today? Cece in Northbrook, Illinois. Cece, what's up?
2: Greeting, Tom, and your woke listeners and your crew.
1: There you go.
2: And I got that from your previous caller, anyway.
1: Yeah.
2: Well, the military troops are doing the right thing. I called you a couple of months ago, and I was worried about the troops being set up by Putin, putting them in the right place and blowing up a ship. That's what was in my mind.
1: Mm-hmm.
2: And lo and behold, you see somebody, jump off a ship. It was an SOS to me.
1: Yeah.
2: And they're fighting for their lives because they're working for a treasonous traitor. And the GOP is right along with him. Just the fact that Trump is proposing a steam-driven launch on an aircraft carrier going back to the, 40s,
1: yeah.
2: 50s, I don't know.
1: Yeah, the 40s.
2: That alone tells you he's a treasonous traitor. How do you work for somebody like that that has the inkling to kill you? I mean, that is that serious to me. And then the Democrats... the people are in charge now. The Democrats are not leading. The people are leading. And I think we need some drama, Tom. I don't know Hakeem Jeffries or what he's doing. That's not drama. That's you cutting a deal on the side, looks like.
1: Mm.
2: And so the GOP and the media are dictating the narrative. I get that. but the people, we can change that. And I understand that we're not doing the mass protest anymore because I feel like it's very dangerous. Trump will do anything at this point. He's a rat in the corner. He's desperate.
1: Yeah.
2: And he's going to, you know what I mean? So we don't know what's going to come, but we do need to we need some drama. We need some headlines to tell, to support the troops.
1: Some political
2: theater.
1: Let them
2: know that the people are supporting them.
1: Yeah,
2: you know,
1: I'm
2: that's what they need.
1: And for people who don't know what you're talking about, let me just refresh people's memory or inform them. We are building right now aircraft carriers, you know, in our shipyards. We're building, in fact, a whole new generation of aircraft carriers. And Trump, he must have been watching World War II movies or something. Because we use electromagnetic propulsion to throw the jets off the ships, so you know, into the air, so that they can take off. And it's highly sophisticated. I mean, if you've ever driven an electric car, you know the power of electromagnetism. These things, you know, you can get from 0 to 60 and just pin you to the seat, you know. And so we're using the most advanced and sophisticated technology. And Trump ordered, and the other thing is that the on these ships, generally the conning tower, the control tower, the main vertical part of the ship, is either in the back or the middle. I forget which. And so anyhow, which is different from the way they were in World War II. And Trump has decided that he likes the old aircraft carriers from World War II. So he's ordering them to go back to steam catapults to throw the jets off the ships and to move those command and control centers so they look more like World War II ships. We're doing it the way we're doing it because it's better. It's more efficient. It's faster. It works better. But Trump, you know, he's playing Mad King Ludwig, you know, the king of Bavaria back in the day, you know, who built Neuschwanstein, the castle that Disney bases their castle on. He's just, you know, it's all about appearance. And the military is freaking out because this is going to set these things back years.
2: I don't think it's that instant, though. I think he's purposely trying to sabotage the military.
1: It may well be, because that's what he's doing. Whether he's doing it intentionally or whether he's doing it, you know, because he's stupid. Is it because he's stupid, or is it because Putin whispered in his ear on one of his every other week phone calls, hey, you know, you really should have, you should go back to steam on those aircraft carriers. CeCe, thanks for the call. 45 minutes past the hour.
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1: Speaking of the truth, J.D. Vance and Donald Trump really would rather you didn't know all about it. I'll be right back with you.

0: and welcome back. There's another court hearing, by the way, today in Washington, D.C., about whether Donald Trump can put his name on the Kennedy Center. He's, as I mentioned yesterday, he said if he can't have his name on the Kennedy Center, he's going to tear it down. Sick and twisted. David in Potomac, Maryland. Hey, David, what's on your mind today?
1: Hello. I'd like to thank you for covering the roadless in our national forests on Friday's Commonwealth News. And I believe the comment period about its proposed repeal lasts until September 17th.
0: That sounds right. I don't specifically remember, but it's in that neighborhood, certainly.
1: I would like to encourage everybody to contribute to the discussion, but I think everybody needs to know a couple of things first. One, the Forest Service was founded for the purpose of corporate welfare. Back in the 1880s, the timber companies could not afford to maintain their own stands. So the Forest Service was founded, and it set up the network of national forests so that they could go in and extract the timber and keep all the profits. And the second thing is, if this roadless rule is repealed, it does not merely mean that the timber companies will be free to build the roads. It actually means that you and I, we the taxpayers, will be footing the bill for those roads because they're so remote in the middle of the forest, and that makes them prohibitively expensive.
0: Yeah.
1: For the timber companies to cover on their own.
0: Yeah, for people who don't know what you're talking about, David, the I forget which administration it was that put the roadless rule into place. It was back in the 60s or 70s, wasn't it?
1: You said Clinton. Actually.
0: Oh, it wasn't in the 90s. Okay. So anyhow, you know, as you said, our national forests were basically exploited. Many of them were being exploited by logging operations. And so we passed this law, the roadless rule, or we created this rule, the roadless rule. I'm not sure exactly how it was done. That said that we're just not going to build roads into these forests. And this is the way that we keep them pristine, we keep them natural, we keep the environment safe. And the Trump administration says, no, we're going to blow that up and we're going to start building roads into these forests. And, of course, the only reason that you would authorize a private corporation to come in and build a road on a national forest, which is what they're talking about, is so they can take out trees. And, you know, in some cases and in some places, I suppose you could build a case that thinning out the trees can make the forest healthier. Louise and I used to own 400 acres in Vermont, and we hired a guy with a horse to come in and selectively log our forest. And, you know, we kind of broke even on it. You sell the wood, but you got to pay the guy with the horse and the chainsaw. But this is not that. This is not good forestry. This is turning our forests over to big companies that want to basically extract the timber to turn it into paper or toilet paper or, you know, paper products or you know, whatever, 2x4s. And the profit stays with them, and the cost of maintaining the whole thing, the forest, stays with us. It's just another way that a giant industry is corrupting Republican politicians. And it's, let's be very clear, this is Republican politicians. The Democrats are totally opposed to this. They want our wild areas to remain wild. So, yeah, I get it. David, thank you. And there is this comment period until the middle of September that you can jump on. You can easily Google this stuff. David, thank you. Well said. 49 minutes past the hour. I'll be back with more of your calls in just a second. Stay with us. It's the Tom Hartman Program, the place where smart people get their news.

0: 51 minutes past the hour. Barry in Long Island, New York. Hey, Barry, thanks for watching us on C-SPAN. What's up?
1: Hi. Can you hear me?
0: I hear you just fine.
1: Okay, great. Thanks for taking my call. I'm 81, and I'm noticing that I have a suggestion for you and your watchers and listeners how to respond not just to the news. I mean, the news are talking about it's just depressing. It just makes everybody feel isolated and just anxious. And even if we feel like something, people are working for it, we still feel anxious. We're still worn down. And every day, everything we talk about is just more that gets piled on top. So I want to share two thoughts with you. One is we notice that the rich, power-hungry guys are just trying to find little reasons to make us hate each other.
0: Yeah, we're all that's their strategy.
1: What?
0: That's their strategy. You know, look out, that guy wants your cookie.
1: Right, and the thing is that some of them may be very smart. They may be high IQs, but their EQs are in single digits.
0: Yep.
1: So if we focus not on what makes us a minority, first we focus on how we're a majority. The majority is decency. I mean,
0: yes.
1: Whether I'm a Republican or a Democrat, if I'm decent...
0: Yeah, the Dolly Parton majority.
1: Right. Yes. We and us is if you think empathy is a strength rather than a weakness, if you feel like you're going to stop at a red light and a stop sign at 2 in the morning when there's nobody around, you're doing it anyway because it's right.
0: That's correct.
1: So there, hey, that's the majority. That's us.
0: Yeah, I agree.
1: Then, here's my suggestion. Everybody is familiar with the Emperor's New Clothes, right?
0: Mm-hmm.
1: About this with red lighting and all of this stuff.
0: Yeah.
1: Well, that's a little too humorous for what we're facing today. Hans Christian Andersen wrote another fable which nobody seems to know about, and this is it. Focus on this. It's called The Most Incredible Thing. And every day, this fable is a metaphor for what we're facing. The Most Incredible Thing. And if we can use this as a tool to unite people together to say, yeah, I'm going to vote. Yeah, I'm going to feel strong. Yeah, I'm going to act. I'm going to activate. I'm not going to feel like I'm alone and powerless. And even if I feel like maybe we're going to win, I still feel alone and powerless half the time. Because
0: no, I get it. Barry, I'm gonna have to look that. I've got to move along, but thank you for that. I just wrote it down. That's one of the Hans Christian Andersens that I've never read, so I'll check it out. Barry, thank you. Susan in Caldwell, Idaho. Hey, Susan, what's on your mind today?
2: I'd like to expand on your point about the AI data center development and the resistance.
0: Mm-hmm.
2: And then go on to another issue that I'm sure the people who are opposing this are interested in. There's a concept out there now that I read called the shadow grid, which is how these AI barons are going to power those things with their own on-site generation, which is never renewable. You know what it is. It's going to be gas or oil.
0: Yeah.
2: Now, just some numbers. My little state of Idaho, we generate 5.5 gigawatts a year for 2 million people, overwhelmingly renewable with hydro. My neighbor, Utah, which has more of industry than we do at a population of 3.5 million, generates 10.5 gigawatts. That O'Leary data center that's causing so much ruckus because it's in the watershed that feeds the dying Salt Lake will generate 9 gigawatts on site.
0: Wow.
2: And Utah is known for not having renewables because they don't have the water we do in Idaho.
0: Yeah.
2: Let's move to Texas, the center of your comments. Texas at 32 million people is generating 168 gigawatts a year, and it leads the nation in renewables. Oh, great! But they have so many of these overwhelmingly large. They make Mr. O'Leary's site in Utah look tiny, mm-hmm. of gigawatt usage on what they call the shadow grid within their own confines. They have like 30 million gigawatts in the pipeline to be generated in these super centers. There's one
0: using
2: near San Angelo.
0: Fuels.
2: Absolutely. They don't have time to build, windmills.
0: Yeah.
2: And I'm just thinking, the pollution. I found these data points. Air pollution permits for these new centers, 33 million tons of greenhouse gas. The whole state currently emanates like 850 million tons. It's like one of the top 10 polluters in the planet, if you made it a country.
0: Mm-hmm.
2: So we're almost 14% of the U.S.
0: Yeah.
2: I'm just saying, if anybody wants to follow this, start looking at the Texas Tribune. No paywall. You can see what's happening down there.
0: Interesting. I will do that. Susan, thank you. Thanks for the information. That was remarkable. I keep saying we've got the smartest listeners on earth. It's such an honor to hang out with you guys. We'll be right back on the other side of the break with Phil Lintner live from Ukraine. Stay tuned.
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4: Years ago, when I announced that I was leaving my job as editor of the Texas Observer to run for political office, I had to admit that going into politics is the only downward career move one can take from journalism. But being both a journalist and a politician does hone one's ability to detect the smell of BS. And we Americans are presently getting a noxious blast of that stench from our warmongering Department of Defense. The vast trillion-dollar Pentagon is the ultimate Big Brother bureaucracy, literally empowered to compel thousands of Americans to die in foolish military misadventures cooked up by political partisans and profiteering corporate contractors. That's why it's so alarming that Trump's Project 2025 autocrats are now rushing to slam an iron door of censorship on reporters trying to inform us commoners about the militaristic schemes and corporate fraud that comes from inside this government fortress. In the name of defending freedom, Trump's palace guards are banning media outlets that displease His Royal Highness. Also, Pretty Boy Pete, Trump's made-for-TV Pentagon honcho, has even decreed that reporters must be tightly monitored by military escorts while doing interviews, reviewing documents, and otherwise exercising the essential constitutional rights of our nation's free press. The good news is that rather than kowtowing to the autocrats, dozens of media organizations have told Pete to stuff it, choosing to do old-school outsider digging into this insider war machine. This is Jim Hightower saying, meanwhile, the Project 2025 authoritarians hail their clampdown on free press rights by touting their, quote, fresh relationship with what they call their new Pentagon press corps. Right, it's their partisan press corps, not ours.

0: Saudi nuclear giveaway. Natalie Harp's story unravels. Hegseth fires a general over Kid Rock. The Navy punishes a struggling sailor. Towns kill flock cameras. And a parasite outbreak spreads. Good morning. This is the Commonwealth Report, news for the public, not the powerful. You can follow us at commonwealthreport.news. Is Trump handing Saudi Arabia the keys to a bomb? Yesterday, the Trump administration sent Congress a 30-year nuclear cooperation deal with Saudi Arabia, and the clock is now running. Under Section 123 of the Atomic Energy Act, lawmakers get 90 days of session to look at it. If they don't pass a joint resolution of disapproval, it becomes law all by itself. And look at what's in it. Saudi Arabia gets to enrich uranium on its own soil. The old gold standard, where a country promises never to enrich, is gone. So is the demand for the toughest international inspections, the ones 144 other nations already accept. Senators Ed Markey and Jeff Merkley called it, quote, the starting gun for a Middle East nuclear arms race. Markley said, quote, this is not diplomacy. This is corruption at the expense of U.S. national security. Trump bombed Iran over enrichment. Now Trump is selling enrichment to the Saudis. What's the real story behind Trump's most devoted aide? Natalie Harp is the executive assistant who follows Donald Trump everywhere, and her devotion story just fell apart. A 96-second video shot beside a lake around 2017 has surfaced, posted online back in 2018 by a MAGA activist. In it, Harp says a 2015 medical error left her in hemorrhagic shock and caused her cancer and her chronic pain. Doctors say the error she describes is extraordinarily rare. The caption on the video falsely called her the only survivor of a mistake that killed more than 4,000 people. At her 2020 convention speech, the one crediting Trump's right to try law to save with saving her life, was fact-checked years ago. Her treatment was already legal before the law took effect. This is how the myth around this president gets built, one unverified miracle at a time. Did Pete Hegseth fire the Army's top general to protect Kid Rock? Here's the story the Washington Post broke yesterday. On March 28th, an Army Apache helicopter buzzed Kid Rock's Nashville home. Video showed the rocker saluting it. General Randy George, the Army Chief of Staff, opened a review. Then General Chris LaNeve, the Army's number two officer, went to see him and suggested it would be best if that review was scuttled. People familiar with the meeting say George was troubled by it. 3 days later, Pete Hegseth announced there would be no punishment, no investigation. And 2 days after that, George was fired. And LaNeve is now the favorite for the Army's top job. Trump later told Senator Joni Ernst that Hegseth did it and that George was owed an apology. That's what a chain of command looks like when loyalty replaces the law. Why is the Pentagon punishing a 19-year-old sailor? He was aboard the USS Abraham Lincoln on a record-long deployment in an unexplained war with broken toilets, no laundry, no hot water, and short rations. He told his command he was struggling. Then he went off the ship. He was pulled from the water, flown to Balboa Navy Medical Center in San Diego, held for 5 days, and never once saw a psychiatrist or a therapist. He's 19 years old. He was sent right back to work. His wife found out from a friend's text message. And the Navy's answer is to charge him with being absent without leave and with malingering, which is the military's word for faking it. Jen Psaki called it the latest and most egregious sign that the Pentagon has pushed our service members to the absolute limit. She's right. 92 towns just pulled the plug on the surveillance state. Since last year, 92 local governments across this country have canceled or refused to renew their contracts for automatic license plate readers. This week, Tempe, Arizona shut its Flock system off completely. Mayor Corey Woods said the risk of misuse is too great and that public safety has to be done in a way that keeps the community's trust. Tempe found no misuse of its own cameras, but it shut them down anyway. Cave Creek killed its contract on the spot because once the data leaves town, no local safeguard follows it. And in Pflugerville, Texas, nearly 460 outside agencies had tapped into the city's camera network. Only 80 of them had permission. Ordinary people in ordinary towns are taking their privacy back, one town at a time. Think the parasite outbreak is over? It's not. More than 18,000 cyclosporiasis cases have now been reported across 45 states, 454 people hospitalized, two dead in Michigan. Patients from age 1 to age 98. It has been traced to shredded iceberg lettuce from a Taylor Farms plant in central Mexico, served at Taco Bell in 9 states before the July recall. And this is not over, not even close. More than 11,000 cases are still under investigation. Reporting runs up to 6 weeks behind. The CDC says the real number is higher than what we see, and the investigation is still open. The parasites love the summer. Watch for raspberries, blueberries, cilantro, parsley, basil, snow peas, sugar snap peas, bag salad greens, and iceberg lettuce. Washing won't kill it, only heat will. When our food safety system gets gutted, this is what happens. And that's the way it is today, Thursday, August 27th, 2026. I'm Tom Hartman.
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1: Hey, welcome to the second hour of our program. On the line with us, our buddy Phil Itner, the veteran war correspondent, host of the brilliant On the Edge podcast. He's based in Kiev, Ukraine. Philip Itner, P-H-I-L-I-P-I-T-T-N-E-R on YouTube. Itner Philip on social media, on Blue Sky, Instagram, Twitter. And Phil, welcome back to the program. I see that, first of all, thank you so much for being with us every Thursday. I really appreciate this. I just wanted to say
3: that. No, it's my pleasure. Thank you, Tom.
1: Yeah. And your wealth of knowledge and actual experience, I mean, you're right there in Ukraine right now, and you've been with us live for, it seems like, over a year now. It's been reported that John Ratcliffe, the CIA director, went over to Russia this week in order to warn Putin not to attack NATO. What do you know about this, and what are your thoughts on it?
3: Well, first and foremost, I mean, it was a very uncommon thing to happen. The last time a CIA director flew into Moscow in this manner was before the full-scale invasion, and he went in to tell the Russians, don't go into Ukraine. And, of course, they ignored him. We don't know exactly the topics that were discussed. The Russians say he met with his counterpart, which would be the head of the SVR or the FSB, the Russian intelligence agencies. The Russians say he did not meet with Putin. That is the prevailing thought, is that he went over to say, don't think about getting involved in a NATO member state, which would be either the Baltics or perhaps even Poland. And that's because there's been, for quite some time, about, I would say, at least 6 weeks, there have been rumors and some leaking of intel on the European side of things, in particular, that there's deep concern that the Russians might try to expand this war, and more importantly, to try and put under the test Article 5 of the NATO Convention, which is, you know, an attack on one is an attack on all. Right. So really what Putin is thinking of testing is Donald Trump, the strongest member, you know, the U.S. being the

0: Iran, you know, apparently Russia is providing, well, not apparently, we know that Russia is providing Iran with targeting information for our bases. So that could have been another topic of conversation. There's a couple of others that kind of float out there. The talk of like POW returns and things like that. I don't think that he would go all the way over just to talk about, you know, POW exchanges.
1: Yeah,
0: I think it's bigger picture. I think it's bigger picture than that.
1: Yeah.
0: I do. I think a big part of it was that the Russians, that the CIA had information that Russia was about to test NATO. Mm. And there is. I'm sorry. There's also another thought or theory that he went over to discuss. What is an increasing sabotage campaign that Russia is conducting in Europe? There was an incident in Germany at Leipzig Airport, where apparently there are some Ukrainian fighter jets stationed, and that's where they're training. There's been explosions at warehouses. There've been things like setting a car ablaze outside of Prime Minister Keir Starmer that was traced back to Moscow. And these things are increasing in Europe. And that's another topic of conversation that's been floated, is that he went over to say, hey, we know that you are conducting sabotage attacks, assassination attempts, potential terrorism attacks.
1: Yeah.
0: You need to stop that as well. So, you know, all of these things, I think, are possible, that the reasoning for why he did it, but it was absolutely unprecedented. And eventually, I think we'll find out what this meeting was really all about. But it may come out in drips and drabs.
2: Yeah, and it may come out after Putin has attacked Tallinn or something like that. You know, the capital
0: right.
2: of Estonia.
0: That's right. Well, what they'll do is what they always do. They will cause some sort of disruption that then they say will force them to respond with armed,
2: action. And they'll do it with the largely Russian-speaking populations on the eastern
0: right.
2: side of the Baltic states.
0: You know, exactly.
2: Where they have borders with Russia. Yeah, I get it. Phil, I usually start by asking, how are you and how is Ukraine right now? What's the last week been like? We haven't talked in a week.
0: I have been very severely sleep deprived. We are getting increasing amounts of attacks, and they're happening all day, every day. We're more in air raid siren alert than we're out of it these days.
1: Wow.
0: And that's in no small measure to the fact that, I mean, that slight hyperbole, but that's due in no small measure to the fact that we have stopped giving them Patriot missile systems.
1: Right. Trump has cut off Ukraine from weaponry.
0: Trump has cut off Ukraine from receiving Patriots. He even also, offered and then yanked back the idea of giving them the lease to create their own Patriot missiles. Or the Europeans being a third party, that there would be the middleman to get Patriot missiles to Ukraine. All of this has been shut off in no small part because of what's happening in the Gulf. I mean, we're just burning through our stockpile. And what that means for Ukraine is they have little to no defense against, in particular, ballistic missiles. These things come in fast. They carry a heavy payload, a warhead, and they're darn near unstoppable. And the only thing that's been effective has been the Patriot. With that defense removed, we are just getting pounded by ballistic missiles, and especially here in the capital. I mean, that's their point, mm-hmm. is to terrorize the capital, to put pressure on the government and all the rest of it. And it's terrifying. It is, and you take those air raid sirens far more seriously now. And Tom, I'll be frank. I'll be as frank as I possibly can, without swearing. We are letting down the Ukrainians. We are betraying our promise. We gave our word. We put pen to paper.

0: to assure the Ukrainian people and the country that we would defend their borders if they gave up their nuclear weapons. In the Budapest Memorandum of 1993. That's right.
1: Yeah.
0: 1993-1994. That is an obligation that we have. What good is our word if we don't follow through? And not giving the Ukrainians everything they need to defend their land, including and in particular these Patriots, because there's just no stopping these Russian missiles, these ballistic missiles, that and some of them are hypersonic. And, you know, it's going to be a very, very difficult winter. Last winter was incredibly difficult because of the harshness of the temperatures, but also because Russia was illegally, in a war crime, targeting civilian energy infrastructure. So it deprived people of heating, electricity, and water. We're going to go through that again this winter, and it's going to. There's a lot of concern in this city, in particular this city, that it's going to be worse because we don't have any defenses, and we don't have defenses because of Donald Trump.
1: Yeah, I get it. And I think most people are...
0: Makes me angry. Makes me angry.
1: Yeah, me too. I'm seriously pissed off about this, and every American should be. I think most Americans don't even realize that in 94, Bill Clinton signed this... Well, let me back up a little bit, and I've only got 2 minutes here, but real quickly, to educate our viewers and listeners, when the Soviet Union fell, the largest stock of their nuclear weapons that were outside Russia were in Ukraine. Ukraine had the third largest stash of nuclear weapons in the world at that time, and so the United States, Russia, and Great Britain got together in Budapest, and we signed this agreement saying that if Ukraine would give all those nuclear weapons to Russia, we would pay them $5 billion for the hassle and the effort, and Russia and Great Britain and America would all promise to protect and defend the borders of Ukraine, which is now defenseless and no longer has nuclear weapons. We would protect them. We signed this. Bill Clinton signed this, and Trump is just spitting on it. He's just spitting on it. I mean, it's insane.
0: Yeah. Well, and also, Tom, it also has, I know you're coming to a close here, but it's also important to recognize that the Ukrainians demanded this accord be ratified and signed because they knew. The Ukrainians know their enemy. They know their imperial master better than anybody in the world. And the Ukrainians knew that once they got back up off their knees after the collapse of the Soviet Union, that eventually Moscow would come to regain one of its colonies, its primary colony, the cornerstone of its sense of identity of self as empire. They knew. Otherwise, why even have the Budapest meetings? You know, it wasn't only just to get the nukes out, it was also to reassure the Ukrainians, we know that you have this history with Moscow, we will protect you if you do this for us and the international community to avoid nuclear proliferation.
1: Exactly.
0: And we're not doing it. And it is shameful. It is a disgrace. It makes me very, very angry. And I hope to good, you know, I hope to God that after the midterms, that we have
1: a real change,
0: Congress, a real change in policy, and we start helping these people for real because they need it, and they're at the sharp point of the stick when it comes to defending democracy.
1: And everybody should be calling their members of Congress right now at 202-224-3121 and raising hell about this. The great Phil Itner. Phil, thanks again for coming on.
0: Everybody. Always a pleasure, Tom.
1: Good talking to you. 18 minutes past the hour.
2: This is the Tom Hartman Program.
1: I'll be right back with more of the news of the day and your calls in just a moment. Let's start with Paul Krugman's Der Untergang. Stick around.

0: and welcome back. Gary in Noosac, Washington. Hey, Gary, what's on your mind today?
1: Good morning, Tom. I'm going to make an assumption because I can't find the answer. We as citizens have a right to know who dreamed up, put together, edited, signed, and promoted a bill in our Congress, right?
0: Yeah, it's generally a matter of public record.
1: Yeah. I think it would go a long way towards educating our public and helping us to know day in and day out what's going on if we exercise that same right over executive orders. We know that Trump doesn't write these.
0: Yeah.
1: And it would help us to know who does.
0: Yeah, well, clearly the anti-immigrant ones are coming from Stephen Miller or people close to him, and the ones that help out, you know, big corporations are coming from those lobbyists and things like that. But yeah, you're right. Trump isn't literate enough to write an executive order.
1: No, I don't believe so.
0: And there's been more than one occasion where he signed them, and then when he's asked about them, literally doesn't know what's in them.
1: And I just think it would do us good to know exactly who it is. We can assume that Stephen Miller is behind most of these ugliest ones.
0: Yeah.
1: But there's a lot of them that are not Stephen Miller concerned, mm-hmm. you know, with yeah. Economics and environment and stuff like that.
0: Yeah.
1: It would do us good to know who is writing the policies for our country.
0: I completely agree. Gary, thank you. Spot on. Excellent point and great suggestion. Thank you. Diane in Hazelcrest, Illinois. Hey, Diane, what's on your mind today?
2: Hi, Tom. Thank you for taking my call. I just want to make a slight correction to something you mentioned yesterday. You said that Louise went to CVS to get her COVID shot, and someone told her erroneously that they were not available
0: anywhere. It's at the top of the CVS website right now. You can look at it. They say
2: well,
0: that they have
2: I went to my pharmacist yesterday and got my COVID shot, and I'm in Illinois, though.
0: Well, I'll
2: so
0: bet that you got last
2: know.
0: Year's shot.
2: Oh, okay. So she was. They must have been talking about the most current
0: That's
2: COVID
0: correct.
2: Shot.
0: That's correct. What happened is last year's shot is still around, although most pharmacies around the country are out of it because they haven't manufactured them for about 4 months. And so if you're getting a shot right now, you're getting last year's shot. The new shot has not yet been approved. If you go to cvs.com/I used to have it up on my computer, but it's the place for the COVID immunization. You can Google it. Right at the top of the page, it says the 26-27 shot is not yet available. We will, you know, let you know as soon as it becomes, as soon as it's approved by HHS. So, you know, I got an email from a guy yesterday saying, well, I just went out and got my shot. And I asked my pharmacist and he said it's the new shot. And so I said, well, double check. Mm-hmm. And he checks with his pharmacist and he says, well, no, it was the new bat. It was the new delivery that we got, which was the old shot.
2: Well, I stand corrected. I'm sorry. I just didn't want her to think she couldn't get it and anyone else.
0: Oh, no. But if you want the new shot then. With this XFG or whatever this new strain is, it's just not available yet because, again, HHS has not approved the process. Diane, I got to run, but thanks for the call and good luck. Talk to your pharmacist and double check that. 22 minutes past the hour. I'll be back with more of your calls in just a minute. Stick around.

0: Tired of news that protects the powerful? Get reporting with a backbone at the Commonwealth Report. News for the public, not the powerful. 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A lot of people wonder, where did this whole right-wing movement to basically gut our freedoms and end DEI and all this other, where did this all begin? It all started back in 1951 with a book called The Conservative Mind, From Burke to Eliot by Russell Kirk. And he argued that if the middle class ever got too big, you'd see young people and women and racial minorities all get up on their hind feet and start protesting and basically screwing up America. And in the 50s, you know, even Republicans thought he was nuts. But then the 60s happened and all those protests. And suddenly Republicans thought, yeah, he's right. We've got to destroy the middle class, or at least cut it back. And that was Reagan's mandate when he came into office in 1981. There's a whole article about this. You can read all the details. It's titled The GOP's 60-Year Conspiracy to Kill Our Democracy. None dare call it treason, but I will, over at HartmanReport.com. Check it out. Welcome back. 24 minutes past the hour. Paul Krugman, the Nobel Prize-winning economist, wrote a piece for his Substack newsletter, paulkrugman.substack.com, called Der Untergang. Now, Der Untergang is the, or gang is how you say it in English, is the actual German name of a movie called Downfall, which is just this brilliant documentary drama movie about the last days of Adolf Hitler in his bunker underneath his ballroom. Hitler, of course, obsessively built this huge ballroom. It's called the New Reich Chancellery. And then underneath it, he built this whole complex of a giant bunker. The same thing Trump is doing in Washington, D.C. In fact, Trump is probably doing it because Hitler did it. And so anyhow, he writes, he says, I don't think people are fully aware of just how bad it can get here in America. And his concern, Hitler, when he learned that the war was lost, he issued what was called the Nero Decree. Now, his military refused to execute it, but he ordered the Luftwaffe, the German Air Force, to bomb all the bridges in Germany. The explicit rationale that he gave was that we're losing the war, the Allies are going to take Germany, we don't want them to have anything worth taking. We don't want them to have the benefit of our bridges. But the real reason was that Hitler felt that Germany had let him down by having German soldiers losing the war. And he wanted to punish Germany. And this was, you know, and Paul Krugman writes, Hitler was obsessed with building a giant gaudy ballroom, so there's parallels there. But he says that Hitler never accepted that he had failed Germany. He felt that Germany had failed him. And so he had this plan. And then he raises the question, Trump knows that he's losing too. So is he behaving like somebody who knows that his days of supreme power are about to end? It looks like it. And what does he do in a position of losing, asks Paul Krugman. He says, the one thing you do is try to stick your name everywhere and leave your imprint everywhere. But then he says, because, you know, you always want to bear in mind, how much damage will he do when he takes revenge on America? And he will. He said, you always have to bear in mind that Trump hates America. He hates the values on which we were built, pluralism. He hates democracy. He hates the rule of law. He hates all the things that are what we're supposed to be about as a nation. But increasingly, it looks like he just plain hates this country because it doesn't love him. So how much damage will he do to our country? It's a good question. I don't know the answer, but I'm holding my breath. I'm telling you, this is the most critical time. In my opinion, we're at kind of Cuban Missile Crisis, critical time here right now. We'll be right back.
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0: Helping you win the water cooler wars. I'll be back to talk about Social Security and pick up your calls on the inside of the thing. Stay with us.

0: Saudi nuclear giveaway. Natalie Harp's story unravels. Hegseth fires a general over Kid Rock. The Navy punishes a struggling sailor. Towns kill flock cameras. And a parasite outbreak spreads. Good morning. This is the Commonwealth Report, news for the public, not the powerful. You can follow us at commonwealthreport.news. Is Trump handing Saudi Arabia the keys to a bomb? Yesterday, the Trump administration sent Congress a 30-year nuclear cooperation deal with Saudi Arabia, and the clock is now running. Under Section 123 of the Atomic Energy Act, lawmakers get 90 days of session to look at it. If they don't pass a joint resolution of disapproval, it becomes law all by itself. And look at what's in it. Saudi Arabia gets to enrich uranium on its own soil. The old gold standard, where a country promises never to enrich, is gone. So is the demand for the toughest international inspections, the ones 144 other nations already accept. Senators Ed Markey and Jeff Merkley called it, quote, the starting gun for a Middle East nuclear arms race. Markley said, quote, this is not diplomacy. This is corruption at the expense of U.S. national security. Trump bombed Iran over enrichment. Now Trump is selling enrichment to the Saudis. What's the real story behind Trump's most devoted aide? Natalie Harp is the executive assistant who follows Donald Trump everywhere, and her devotion story just fell apart. A 96-second video shot beside a lake around 2017 has surfaced, posted online back in 2018 by a MAGA activist. In it, Harp says a 2015 medical error left her in hemorrhagic shock and caused her cancer and her chronic pain. Doctors say the error she describes is extraordinarily rare. The caption on the video falsely called her the only survivor of a mistake that killed more than 4,000 people. At her 2020 convention speech, the one crediting Trump's right to try law to save with saving her life, was fact-checked years ago. Her treatment was already legal before the law took effect. This is how the myth around this president gets built, one unverified miracle at a time. Did Pete Hegseth fire the Army's top general to protect Kid Rock? Here's the story the Washington Post broke yesterday. On March 28th, an Army Apache helicopter buzzed Kid Rock's Nashville home. Video showed the rocker saluting it. General Randy George, the Army Chief of Staff, opened a review. Then General Chris Leneve, the Army's number two officer, went to see him and suggested it would be best if that review was scuttled. People familiar with the meeting say George was troubled by it. 3 days later, Pete Hegseth announced there would be no punishment, no investigation. And 2 days after that, George was fired. And Leneve is now the favorite for the Army's top job. Trump later told Senator Joni Ernst that Hegseth did it and that George was owed an apology. That's what a chain of command looks like when loyalty replaces the law. Why is the Pentagon punishing a 19-year-old sailor? He was aboard the USS Abraham Lincoln on a record-long deployment in an unexplained war with broken toilets, no laundry, no hot water, and short rations. He told his command he was struggling. Then he went off the ship. He was pulled from the water, flown to Balboa Navy Medical Center in San Diego, held for 5 days, and never once saw a psychiatrist or a therapist. He's 19 years old. He was sent right back to work. His wife found out from a friend's text message, and the Navy's answer is to charge him with being absent without leave and with malingering, which is the military's word for faking it. Jen Psaki called it the latest and most egregious sign that the Pentagon has pushed our service members to the absolute limit. She's right. 92 towns just pulled the plug on the surveillance state. Since last year, 92 local governments across this country have canceled or refused to renew their contracts for automatic license plate readers. This week, Tempe, Arizona shut its Flock system off completely. Mayor Corey Wood said the risk of misuse is too great and that public safety has to be done in a way that keeps the community's trust. Tempe found no misuse of its own cameras, but it shut them down anyway. Cave Creek killed its contract on the spot because once the data leaves town, no local safeguard follows it. And in Pflugerville, Texas, nearly 460 outside agencies had tapped into the city's camera network. Only 80 of them had permission. Ordinary people in ordinary towns are taking their privacy back, one town at a time. Think the parasite outbreak is over? It's not. More than 18,000 cyclosporiasis cases have now been reported across 45 states, 454 people hospitalized, two dead in Michigan. Patients from age 1 to age 98. It has been traced to shredded iceberg lettuce from a Taylor Farms plant in central Mexico, served at Taco Bell in 9 states before the July recall. And this is not over, not even close. More than 11,000 cases are still under investigation. Reporting runs up to 6 weeks behind. The CDC says the real number is higher than what we see, and the investigation is still open. The parasites love the summer. Watch for raspberries, blueberries, cilantro, parsley, basil, snow peas, sugar snap peas, bag salad greens, and iceberg lettuce. Washing won't kill it, only heat will. When our food safety system gets gutted, this is what happens. And that's the way it is today, Thursday, August 27th, 2026. I'm Tom Hartman.
1: Did you know that every weekday we send out an email before the show giving you all the topics coming up so you could be fully informed and ready to interact with our program? Or that after the show we send out Sue's Stack, a list of every topic I've discussed along with clickable hot links to every source of information I've shared with you on the air? 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Check it out. You were promised something. Work hard, play by the rules, and you'd own a home, raise a family, and retire with dignity. That was the deal. It was called the American Dream. So what happened? Well, it didn't die. It was killed. And we know who did it, when they did it, and how they got away with it. Who killed the American Dream? The greatest political crime ever told. A new book by me, Tom Hartman. That's Who Killed the American Dream? The greatest political crime ever told. Welcome back. 34 minutes past the hour. So this is a fascinating piece. Dean Baker is an economist with the Center for Economic Policy Research. And he writes this piece. It was published over in Common Dreams titled Extremist Billionaire Owners Want to Steal Your Social Security So They Don't Have to Pay Slightly Higher Taxes. See, Social Security is going to, the Social Security Trust Fund is going to be depleted in a couple of years. And we'll go back to pay as you go, which is how it was prior to Reagan, ending your. Used to be that you could actually live on Social Security, when you retired, and it used to be that your Social Security income was not subject to income taxes. Reagan did away with both those things. He changed the way that the COLA was calculated, the cost of living adjustment, so that over time Social Security would get less and less. Big or good or, you know, your Social Security check becomes worth less every year. And he also raised the retirement age to 67, which is where it is now. Now, he raised it and said this won't go into effect for 30 years or something like that, but he did it. And so here we are. Now we've got this problem with Social Security. And the issue is on the tax side. It's not on the deficit side. It's, the answer is real easy. Right now, you only pay Social Security taxes on the first $184,500 of income. There's a lot of people, millions, who make more than $184,000 a year. And they don't pay a penny into Social Security after that point. And if we simply lifted the cap, if we simply said, no, rich people have to pay into Social Security just like everybody else, then Social Security would not only be solvent for the next 75 years, but everybody in America who's on Social Security, including people on disability, could get a $2,000 a year raise, which would, make it closer to where it used to be when Reagan, started messing with it. Well, the Washington Post, owned by billionaire Jeff Bezos, published this fake moderation position in its editorial. To get the national debt under control, start with the retirement state. See, Jeff Bezos doesn't want to pay Social Security taxes. And I guarantee you, he makes more than $184,000 a year. And then they make this argument that we should cut down on Social Security payments to rich people. Well, there's so few really rich people in America that if you ended all Social Security payments to everybody making over, say, $1 million a year, with more than, say, $50 million in assets, it would be a meaningless change. But the reason that they want to do this is they want to convert Social Security from a program where everybody is in, where everybody has access to it, where it can't be touched and it can't be messed with. They want to convert it from, in other words, an entitlement. They want to convert it from that into a welfare program where you only get it if your income or your wealth is below a certain level. And you know what they do with welfare programs. You know, they put them into place, and then over time, they just cut them and cut them and cut them and cut them and come up with fancy excuses like, well, there's fraud or there's waste or there's people who shouldn't get that money and, you know, et cetera, et cetera. So it looks like Jeff Bezos and The Washington Post have begun this process. You're going to hear more and more from right-wing think tanks saying, well, why are we giving Social Security to billionaires? You know, Charles Koch gets a Social Security check. And it's just the beginning of their sales pitch, this Republican sales pitch. And the Republicans have been pushing this, by the way, since 1935 when Social Security was instituted, and they called it socialism. And they've never stopped. They've always hated Social Security. And so get ready, because it's going to get real critical in the next couple of years. And something's going to have to be done. All right, what's on your mind today? Ty in Santa Fe, New Mexico. Hey, Ty, what's up?
2: Tom, I was thinking today, you know, there are so many different crazy things going on, and I suddenly had a way of kind of encapsulating the whole thing, the thing that's being done by Trump and anybody that supports him.
1: Mm-hmm.
2: You know what it is?
1: Mm-mm.
2: Waste, fraud, and abuse.
1: Is the magic Republican words for cutting social programs?
2: The magic Republican words, exactly. I mean, look at all the waste, 18 service people's lives. All the money that was wasted in this stupid war in Iran. Look at all the waste that's come out of your pocket and mine and the collective pot of the United States government.
1: Yep.
2: The fraud, the Trump family is fraud. And look at all the fraudsters he let off the hook.
1: Yep.
2: You know, he loves fraud. Abuse, abuse of the Constitution, abuse of the rule of law. Abuse of human rights,
1: mm-hmm.
2: the immigrants, the people who've supported them. It's waste, fraud, and abuse.
1: And Trump has even been convicted of fraud in court.
2: Indeed. So it just strikes me that if I were someone running for office as a Democrat right now, I might make a real point of this in a standard speech. I want to talk to you guys today about waste, fraud, and abuse. This guy came in saying he was going to solve it. What he has come in and everything he has done is only furthering it.
1: Mm-hmm.
2: And if you, Mr. Candidate on the Republican side, are continuing to support him, that's it. You are the candidate of waste, fraud, and abuse.
1: I love it, Ty. I love it. Well said. A great public service sharing that with everybody. Thank you so much for the call. John in Vashon Island, Washington. Hey, John, what's on your mind today?
3: Wow. It seems so minuscule after hearing the ills of the world this morning.
1: Yeah.
3: But it's about the about electricity and my own little gripe with my electric company and the fact that they have a gripe with Bonneville Power. I didn't realize until recently, I mean, last year they claimed that they had a 59% increase in their expenses in 1 year, which to me, that's off the chart.
1: Is that because they were building out new capacity for a data center?
3: I don't think so. I think the thing is that they have been getting a lot of their power from Bonneville Power, you know, which is pretty common in the Northwest.
1: Yeah, this is the big dam companies. On the Columbia River, yeah.
3: Several of them, yeah.
1: Yeah.
3: And the guys that used to provide the cheap electricity to make refined aluminum along the river, there used to be a lot of aluminum plants.
1: Yeah.
3: Anyway, there aren't any anymore. Now, Dave, it seems that the data centers are looking for that cheap power, and apparently there's a process that I didn't realize, but that like Google has a data center that they built up the river from Portland and near the Dalles, I think.
1: Yeah, I've been there. The reason I drove right by it just a couple of weeks ago.
3: Okay, and they...
1: It's huge.
3: Yeah.
1: I think it's Amazon's.
3: They bid for the electricity, and apparently they're bidding, they're outbidding my electric company that supplies me and driving the price up in that way.
1: There you go.
3: And I was looking at my bill, and my bill said that in the last year, and I had used a 1 kilowatt hour less per day than I had been using the previous year, which mm-hmm. I, you know, patted myself on the back. Mm-hmm. And then I looked at, and it says, oh, and your bill amount increased about $1.25, $1.24 a day. So I'm thinking, okay, I'm using less juice, and I'm paying them an extra roughly $35, $40 bucks a month.
1: And in the midst of this, Trump is trying to destroy sources of renewable energy that you know, once built, are essentially free. It's just insanity, John. John, thanks for sharing that story with us. I appreciate it. Ziggy in Oneonta, New York. Hey, Ziggy, what's on your mind today?
4: Hey, Tom. One thing that the data centers are trying to do is provide their own electricity by installing modular nuclear microreactors.
1: Yeah, I've heard a lot of talk about that, but I don't know of any that have gone online. Do you?
4: Well, here's what I want to tell you about. This morning in my local newspaper, here's a headline: Army selects Fort Drum for next-gen nuclear project. And through a project called the Janus Program, what's happening is in military bases throughout the country, they are now starting to build and install modular nuclear microreactors.
1: Hmm. Was that Janus as in J-A-N-U-S, the two-faced Greek god?
4: Yeah, J-A-N-U-S, yes.
1: Two-faced.
4: And that's what it's
1: Amazing.
4: Called. And they're starting to develop these in several bases around the country to help with the power problems specifically. And these companies want to do it themselves. And you want to know the interesting thing that I found out about this is though they're starting to build these already, there is no U.S.-based company that has a reliable, tested, and proven microreactor design available.
1: That's what I thought. So what are they doing? Is this all, like, under experimental licenses, or are they buying them from overseas?
4: I don't know that much because I only found out about it this morning. I do know that they plan on making this operational by 2028.
1: That's incredible. That's incredible. Well, keep us up to date if you learn anything more.
4: You might want to do some research on it.
1: Yeah, yeah. And if you discover anything, give us a shout.
4: Okay.
1: Thanks a lot, Ziggy. Good talking to you.
4: Take care.
1: Yeah,
4: bye.
1: Sure enough. 45 minutes past the hour. I'll be back with more of your calls in just a minute. It's the Tom Hartman Program, your media support group for We the People. We'll be right back.
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1: You know what Putin calls nuclear reactors in the United States? Targets. We'll be right back.

0: And welcome back, Mike in Fresno, California. Hey, Mike, what's on your mind today?
1: Hi, Tom. I'm calling about Trump's big, beautiful bill. But before I get to that, I just wanted to say the Access Hollywood tape, Trump admitted that he liked grabbing women. And then Melania came out and says, oh, that's just locker room talk. Well, E. Jean Carroll proves that it's true.
0: Yep.
1: Okay.
0: Two juries. Yep. Two different juries.
1: Yeah.
0: Both found that Trump had raped her. Yep.
1: Okay. So on to the big, beautiful bill. Number one, this 100% depreciation is driving the data centers to bring in emergency generators, any kind of generators, because they don't get their tax deduction till the plant goes online. And that's what's driving them.
0: And they get, what, 100% depreciation in over what period of time?
1: The same year. The year
0: You're
1: that
0: kidding.
1: The plant goes online, they get billions of dollars in tax write-off. In fact, in 2025, 88 major corporations, including Tesla and United Airlines, paid $0 in taxes because of this bonus depreciation thing he passed.
0: Right. Yeah, that was part of the big tax cut bill, wasn't it?
1: Yeah.
0: Amazing. Amazing.
1: Okay, that's all I got.
0: Yeah, well, it's a good one, Mike. I had completely forgotten about that, but now I recall. Yeah, thank you very much. The billionaires always rig the game for themselves. You know, that's how it works.
1: Yes,
0: Mike,
1: they do.
0: Mike, thank you. Rose in Madison, Wisconsin. Hey, Rose, what's on your mind today?
2: Hi, Tom. Your guest that is living in Ukraine did not mention the grain fields of Ukraine. It was the fourth largest producer of grain before the invasion.
0: That's
2: they became number five. Let me read you the list of the top five. Modi at two, Xi at one, Trump, America, is at three, and Putin is at five.
0: Mm-hmm.
2: I truly, you know, if you control the food, you control the world.
0: Yeah.
2: Who's to say that these five leaders that he vows to love, you know, because mm-hmm. they're strong men.
0: Yeah.
2: He's been protecting Putin all along.
0: Oh, yeah, yeah.
2: He was supposed to get in, not Biden. It blew up the whole thing.
0: Yeah.
2: I believe Russia would be in Ukraine if Biden had not won that election. I believe Russia...
0: Russia invaded, you know, clearly Russia began the preparation, Putin began his preparations for attacking Ukraine during Trump's first term on the assumption that he could help Trump get reelected and Trump would just let him take Ukraine.
2: That's music to my ears because no one's talking about it.
0: I've been saying this for years. And Biden got in there and Putin decided, well, we'll do it anyway and see what happens. And Biden was a little too cautious, in my opinion. If he had helped out Ukraine really aggressively right from the get-go and marshaled the NATO countries to do the same, it wouldn't have gotten this far and it wouldn't have gotten this bad. But he was afraid that it could lead to World War III because Putin was threatening nuclear weapons. So it's hard to second guess.
2: We cannot let them control the food.
0: Yeah.
2: They already kind of do.
0: Well said, Rose.
2: Thank you so much.
0: Thank you. Yeah, in fact, the loss of Ukraine's grain has led to or has exacerbated famine in Africa. You can look that up. Rose, thank you. We'll be right back. 10 minutes before the hour.

0: Hey, thanks so much for sharing our program and for reaching out to our stations and sponsors and letting them know that you're listening. It really means a lot to us. You know, Richard Nixon and Spiro Agnew both took cash bribes while they were in the White House. Since then, you know, the Supreme Court, or at least five Republicans on the Supreme Court, made it a lot easier for politicians to take bribes with their Citizens United decision, which basically legalized political bribery as long as it's done through campaigns or PACs or super PACs. But for some people, there's just never enough money, right? Donald Trump has been running small-time hustles to make money for decades, selling sneakers, Bibles, steaks, vodka, water. But now he's hit the big time. He's got these fungible tokens, right? Fungible crypto assets, which are basically just digital pictures of Donald Trump that say, fight, fight, fight. And he has turned them into an $8 billion machine. His wife is in on this, too, with his Trump coin. It's a new way that foreign powers and billionaires in the United States can just shovel money into Donald Trump's pocket. There's a whole article about it over at HartmanReport.com titled Presidential Payola, the Evolution of Political Bribery. Check it out.
1: Good.
0: 9 minutes before, picking up your calls here, Tyler in Seattle. Hey, Tyler, what's up?
2: I can hear me?
0: I can.
2: Okay. So I teach computer science, including AI. The term AI was invented 70 years ago, and it's always been oversold. Mm-hmm. And today, AI is equated with large language models, which is why we're using data centers. You need data centers when you're on the cloud. If you stream or something, that goes to a data center.
0: Sure.
2: But the explosion in data centers is due to using them to train large language models. The illusion is that if you can get these trillions of tokens from the web to these large language models with enough compute power, sucking up enough electricity and water, you can get to omniscience. And it does not work.
0: You're talking about generalized intelligence or AGI?
2: Gen AI. And the ironic thing is that large language models are not the best technique. There are dozens of other AI techniques, and small language models actually work better, and you don't need data centers for small language models.
0: Right. This is what China has made available, right? They produced small...
2: China has made cheap large language models, which undercuts the profit for the companies who are trying to make the large language models.
0: Right.
2: Nobody, including the Chinese, has figured out how to make money from large language models.
0: Yep.
2: So the investors are pouring billions of dollars into AI and these data centers on the promise that they're going to get returns of trillions of dollars.
0: Yeah.
2: And the trillions of dollars that they expect is the volume of the salaries of the jobs that will be eliminated when AI does your job. But it does not work. AI is not good enough to be able to sell it to big companies to do work, so simply cannot do it.
0: So,
2: companies who have gotten rid of all their call staff and replaced them with AI, like a month later, say, oops, that didn't work, and they hire back their workers.
0: Yeah, no, I get it. Tyler, can you fact check something for me? I read an op-ed maybe 2 weeks ago. It was one of the Substack newsletters, arguing that right now, the average person who has a $200 a month open AI account, right, which is what they charge for your basic account to have large access to the system, is actually burning through $5,000, $6,000, $7,000 a month worth of tokens, worth of computing capability, but the company's only charging you $200. And the strategy is basically, the old Amazon strategy or other, we see this, the old Walmart strategy, lose money for a short period of time to get market share, push everybody else out of the market. And then ultimately, once you've got everybody in the hands of just three companies, you start jacking the prices up, just exponentially. And at that point, the bubble bursts. Does that make sense?
2: Yeah, it does. But the Chinese indicated that the companies who are first on the market are not going to stay first, and that they can do it. And also, the tokens are inflated. Basically, Microsoft will claim that it's investing, say, $1 billion in tokens with say, OpenAI, and then OpenAI will count that as revenue, and Microsoft counts it as investment, and there's actually no money changing hands. So
0: the statistics on AI, just for the benefit of listeners who may be completely confused, Tyler, you want to explain what a token is? And by the way, we've got about 25 seconds here.
2: Okay, so let me skip that and just point out that AI enables terrorism. You're talking about Saudi Arabia enriching uranium. AI will tell you how to make a nuclear weapon and how to do terrorism. The guardrails can be easily broken if you...
0: So the tokens you're talking about are basically units of computing power, right?
2: Yeah, so there's basically... They're like words. So you get like a trillion pieces from the web and run them through an AI center. And there's also another term that you can use. Tokens can measure how much interaction you have with AI.
0: Right. Okay. Tyler, thank you.
2: The pushback against data centers is going to help swing the elections, particularly down ballot.
0: Yeah. No. Okay. Thank you very much. Kathy in Asheville, North Carolina. Hey, Kathy. I just have a half a minute. You have a quick one or shall I?
1: I have a quick one.
0: Okay.
1: If the women have to bring a birth certificate to vote, they need to make the men do the same thing.
0: Well, they will. It's just that men don't change their names when they get married.
1: I know, but what if it's, oh, gosh, they'd have a fit if a gay couple would change their name.
0: Yeah. Well, that too, yeah. But this is the proposal of the SAVE Act, is that women who have not gone before a judge to legally change their names will not be able to vote.
1: It is in effect.
0: No, it's not in effect. It passed the House. It is stuck in the Senate. John Thune is refusing to break the filibuster to pass it. Trump is really pissed at him because he wants to knock 80 million American women off the voting rolls. Kathy, I got to run, but thank you. That was a great question. I appreciate it. And thanks for keeping it short. That worked out very well. We're hitting the top of the hour on the other side of the break. Is Meta's plan a real thing? Stick around.
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4: George Orwell spoke bluntly about the nefarious nature of advertising, calling it, quote, the rattling of a stick inside a swill bucket. Even Orwell, though, would have been astonished by the cacophony of swill bucket advertising currently being blasted at us by Amazon, Google, Meta, and other profiteering tech giants. What are they trying to sell? Pure hogwash. Having spent billions to develop artificial intelligence so humanoid robots can displace workers, the tech geniuses are now rushing to build thousands of vast computer data centers necessary to power their brave new AI world. Each center will suck up local water supplies, drastically raise people's utility bills, create monstrous industrial blight and pollution, and enthrone such autocratic thugs as Bezos, Musk, and Zuckerberg as absentee political bosses with domineering power over each locality. But the billionaires forgot something. You and me, we the people, are in open rebellion against this Orwellian future, with officials in multiple states and localities just saying hell no to the profiteers' invasive scams. Thus, the billionaire hucksters are frantically rattling their swill sticks. For example, Mark Zuckerberg, whose Meta Goliath already operates 26 massive data centers and is now spending $600 billion to plop more of them in our communities, has launched a multi-million dollar offensive to beat back local opponents. It's running BS television ads in state capital cities, financing political candidates to hype the data centers, deploying untold numbers of lobbyists to rig the rules against opponents, and hiring an army of, quote, community affairs agents to spread AI propaganda. This is Jim Hightower saying, they had the fat cats, but a groundswell of us alley cats has them on the run. To get involved, go to MediaJustice.org/tools.

0: Saudi nuclear giveaway. Natalie Harp's story unravels. Hegseth fires a general over Kid Rock. The Navy punishes a struggling sailor. Towns kill flock cameras. And a parasite outbreak spreads. Good morning. This is the Commonwealth Report, news for the public, not the powerful. You can follow us at commonwealthreport.news. Is Trump handing Saudi Arabia the keys to a bomb? Yesterday, the Trump administration sent Congress a 30-year nuclear cooperation deal with Saudi Arabia, and the clock is now running. Under Section 123 of the Atomic Energy Act, lawmakers get 90 days of session to look at it. If they don't pass a joint resolution of disapproval, it becomes law all by itself. And look at what's in it. Saudi Arabia gets to enrich uranium on its own soil. The old gold standard, where a country promises never to enrich, is gone. So is the demand for the toughest international inspections, the ones 144 other nations already accept. Senators Ed Markey and Jeff Merkley called it, quote, the starting gun for a Middle East nuclear arms race. Markley said, quote, this is not diplomacy. This is corruption at the expense of U.S. national security. Trump bombed Iran over enrichment. Now Trump is selling enrichment to the Saudis. What's the real story behind Trump's most devoted aide? Natalie Harp is the executive assistant who follows Donald Trump everywhere, and her devotion story just fell apart. A 96-second video shot beside a lake around 2017 has surfaced, posted online back in 2018 by a MAGA activist. In it, Harp says a 2015 medical error left her in hemorrhagic shock and caused her cancer and her chronic pain. Doctors say the error she describes is extraordinarily rare. The caption on the video falsely called her the only survivor of a mistake that killed more than 4,000 people. At her 2020 convention speech, the one crediting Trump's right to try law to save with saving her life, was fact-checked years ago. Her treatment was already legal before the law took effect. This is how the myth around this president gets built, one unverified miracle at a time. Did Pete Hegseth fire the Army's top general to protect Kid Rock? Here's the story the Washington Post broke yesterday. On March 28th, an Army Apache helicopter buzzed Kid Rock's Nashville home. Video showed the rocker saluting it. General Randy George, the Army Chief of Staff, opened a review. Then General Chris LaNeve, the Army's number two officer, went to see him and suggested it would be best if that review was scuttled. People familiar with the meeting say George was troubled by it. 3 days later, Pete Hegseth announced there would be no punishment, no investigation. And 2 days after that, George was fired. And LaNeve is now the favorite for the Army's top job. Trump later told Senator Joni Ernst that Hegseth did it and that George was owed an apology. That's what a chain of command looks like when loyalty replaces the law. Why is the Pentagon punishing a 19-year-old sailor? He was aboard the USS Abraham Lincoln on a record-long deployment in an unexplained war with broken toilets, no laundry, no hot water, and short rations. He told his command he was struggling. Then he went off the ship. He was pulled from the water, flown to Balboa Navy Medical Center in San Diego, held for 5 days, and never once saw a psychiatrist or a therapist. He's 19 years old. He was sent right back to work. His wife found out from a friend's text message. And the Navy's answer is to charge him with being absent without leave and with malingering, which is the military's word for faking it. Jen Psaki called it the latest and most egregious sign that the Pentagon has pushed our service members to the absolute limit. She's right. 92 towns just pulled the plug on the surveillance state. Since last year, 92 local governments across this country have canceled or refused to renew their contracts for automatic license plate readers. This week, Tempe, Arizona shut its Flock system off completely. Mayor Corey Wood said the risk of misuse is too great and that public safety has to be done in a way that keeps the community's trust. Tempe found no misuse of its own cameras, but it shut them down anyway. Cave Creek killed its contract on the spot because once the data leaves town, no local safeguard follows it. And in Pflugerville, Texas, nearly 460 outside agencies had tapped into the city's camera network. Only 80 of them had permission. Ordinary people in ordinary towns are taking their privacy back, one town at a time. Think the parasite outbreak is over? It's not. More than 18,000 cyclosporiasis cases have now been reported across 45 states, 454 people hospitalized, two dead in Michigan. Patients from age 1 to age 98. It has been traced to shredded iceberg lettuce from a Taylor Farms plant in central Mexico, served at Taco Bell in 9 states before the July recall. And this is not over, not even close. More than 11,000 cases are still under investigation. Reporting runs up to 6 weeks behind. The CDC says the real number is higher than what we see, and the investigation is still open. The parasites love the summer. Watch for raspberries, blueberries, cilantro, parsley, basil, snow peas, sugar snap peas, bag salad greens, and iceberg lettuce. Washing won't kill it, only heat will. When our food safety system gets gutted, this is what happens. And that's the way it is today, Thursday, August 27th, 2026. I'm Tom Hartman.
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1: Hey, welcome to the third hour of our program. On the line with us is Gil Duran. He's the author of a new book. I read it this last weekend, and it just blew my mind. It's called The Nerd Reich, R-E-I-C-H, right? The German, you know, empire. Silicon Valley Fascism and the War on Democracy. Gil, welcome to the program.
3: Thanks for having me back again.
1: It's great. It's great talking to you again. 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
3: TheNerdReich.com, and it's actually an independent newsletter because Substack is owned by the same venture capitalists who I'm writing about, so I do not post on Substack.
1: Oh, interesting. Okay. I didn't realize that. Thank you for letting us know. So, Silicon Valley fascism. Somehow, I think most people always thought that the Silicon Valley, you know, the tech bros were liberals. They live in San Francisco and they care about democracy. And you're saying not so much.
3: Not at all. My book is about a cult of radicalized billionaires who believe it is their destiny to overthrow democracy in the 21st century using technology. And I think when we look at the Trump administration and the degree to which some of these same Silicon Valley billionaires I write about are aligning behind him, we see that they aren't just talking anymore. They are actually acting on these ideas. And for a while, there was this idea that Silicon Valley was more liberal. But I think what was really happening is they seemed more aloof. And it was in their self-interest to fit in with Democratic administrations like the Obama administration, because a lot of these guys have depended on federal government support and contracts and favorable laws and regulations to get ahead. But now that Trump has returned to power, in this authoritarian manner, they seem to be taking their masks off to reveal their true selves, and it's not good.
1: Yeah. For example, give us some examples of the apparent fascism or embrace of fascism by these guys.
3: Well, the degree to which the Trump administration is using ICE as a paramilitary terror force to go after immigrants and Latinos and others alike, people who are citizens as well, is, I think, one of the most fascistic elements of what we see happening in our country today. A lot of that is directly aided and abetted by companies like Palantir, who have contracts to make these operations even more efficient, to surveil the population and target immigrants very specifically. We also see, I think, that the most disturbing thing of all is the degree to which the open crypto corruption has become the main story in American politics. Donald Trump, who spent years calling crypto a scam, became a crypto billionaire on the day he returned to office, and is now the crypto bro in chief, with his family raking in billions of dollars into their personal coffers. As the crypto cartels themselves, I don't call it an industry, they don't really produce a product. They produce this scammy thing that steals money from the bottom and lifts it to the top. The crypto cartels are pouring hundreds of millions of dollars into our elections and have become the biggest player in American politics after having very little footprint as recently as like

0: To mention that yesterday it was announced my book is a New York Times bestseller. It's number 3 on the bestseller list, which is very strange for a new author, very unusual. J.D. Vance came to our attention as a hillbilly, but in reality, he's a tealbilly. He's almost entirely a creation of one man, Peter Thiel. At every step of J.D. Vance's adult life, it has been Peter Thiel, the Palantir co-founder, PayPal mafia godfather, billionaire, right-wing billionaire, who has funded and supported J.D. Vance. J.D. Vance is the reason that, or Peter Thiel is the reason J.D. Vance went to law school and didn't become a lawyer. Instead, he went to San Francisco and became a venture capitalist at a company co-founded by Peter Thiel. When he went back to Ohio to start his own company, it was with money from Peter Thiel. When he ran for Senate, he was elected with $15 million from Thiel, which set a record for the amount any individual had ever spent in a Senate race up to that time. And when he decided to change religions to get religion, he was an atheist, he became a Catholic because of Peter Thiel, who's not even a Catholic, by the way. And when it was time for J.D. Vance to be considered for the vice presidency, he had a big problem. He had previously described Trump as America's Hitler. And it was Peter Thiel and his fellow Silicon Valley billionaires in San Francisco who convinced Trump to put J.D. Vance on the ticket. And so when J.D. Vance moves his mouth, it's the ideas of Peter Thiel that come out. And in 2021, Vance gave an interview where he directly quoted the ideas of Curtis Yarvin, this fascist tech political writer who is largely funded by Peter Thiel, who claims that the United States would be better served by replacing democracy with dictatorship. And Vance quoted his ideas for purging the federal government and defying the courts. And for some reason, no one in the Beltway media ever asked J.D. Vance about any of this. He got away scot-free. And so J.D. Vance is a dangerous radical extremist who embraces these awful anti-democratic ideas, and he got them from Silicon Valley and from Peter Thiel.
1: Yeah, Peter Thiel famously, if I'm remembering right, some years ago wrote an op-ed in which he said, I've come to the conclusion, I'm paraphrasing here from memory, but I've come to the conclusion that democracy and freedom are incompatible.
0: Yeah, because women and people of color have the right to vote, essentially, is what he went on to say. And he's all over the public sphere for the past two decades preaching against democracy and against the government. In 2010, I quote this in my book, Peter Thiel gave a speech where he said the government is fundamentally evil. And this is strange because Peter Thiel's company, Palantir, is a major military surveillance intelligence contractor for the U.S. government. And it's strange that you would have someone so anti-government receiving money and influence at such a high level of our government. You know, to get into these high ranks of government contracting, you have to pretend like you've never smoked marijuana. And here's this guy smoking the most anti-American, anti-democratic dope imaginable, and no one questions it. You know, when you see Peter Thiel give an interview, no one ever asks him about all the crazy things he said against democracy. It's like he has this invisibility cloak because he's a billionaire. He can say whatever he wants. And my book exposes what he's been talking about for decades, and it's what they appear to be doing now in Washington behind this insane Trump regime.
1: And now he's moved to Argentina.
0: Part-time. Curtis Yarvin, the tech fascist political guru who he's been funding, has been weeping openly lately in the interviews because he doesn't feel like Donald Trump is going far enough to consolidate authoritarian power. He feels like, well, we're going to have elections, and the Democrats are going to retake power, and then there's going to be recriminations for all the things that happened during this period. So Yarvin has been advising people who are a part of the Trump regime to look for exit routes out of the country. Coincidentally, Thiel went and bought a mansion in Argentina and seems to be spending some time down there. But billionaires can buy $12 million mansions in multiple places and flit around between them. But there is a government down there, Javier Milei, who is more of this anarcho-capitalist flavor, pushing for instance, the deregulation of all AI and even the creation of non-human companies. And this is the kind of thing that appeals to the tech billionaire class at a moment when they're ideas have become increasingly apocalyptic, especially as they concern politics and artificial intelligence, which they portray as this great godlike force that's going to kill all the jobs and possibly wipe humanity off the face of the planet.
1: You know, the Republicans prior to this were mostly embracing Ayn Rand and Atlas Shrugged, this let the billionaires run the country philosophy. It seems like Curtis Yarvin is sort of, he's like the Rasputin to these guys, or maybe the Karl Marx

0: to these guys? You know, where did he come from and what kind of power does he have? And by the way, I've got about 3 minutes here until we hit a hard break that I can't stop.
1: Sure. Yarvin's sort of a court jester for these billionaires. He says out loud what they can only say in private, and he flatters them greatly by arguing that everything in the world would be better if only these handful of tech elite billionaires, all of them men, most of them white, were allowed to rule the world without anything encumbering their authority. And so the background on Yarvin is pretty insane. This is a guy who did a tremendous amount of psychedelic drugs by his own admission, and then wrote his fantasy version of fascism for the 21st century while living off of his wife and his mother. And no one would have ever heard of Curtis Yarvin or his ideas if it weren't for people like Mark Andreessen and Peter Thiel taking a deep interest in them and promoting him around as a genius. And some people get upset that I have put so much attention and emphasis on the importance of Yarvin. And I think Yarvin's a clown, and I don't think he understands politics at all. But what's important about Yarvin is that he's important to these billionaires that everyone else considers geniuses of our society. When it comes down to it, these billionaires are really, really dumb about things they don't understand. But they have enough money to be both dumb and dangerous, and that's where we are now.
0: Yeah. So what do we do about this, Gil? We're talking with Gil Doran. His new book is The Nerd Reich, Silicon Valley Fascism and the War on Global Democracy.
1: I think step one is for people to understand what's really happening. That's why I wrote the book, to tell people what these guys have been saying in private for years and in public. Mm-hmm. You know, a lot of my book is told in their own words. And I know this stuff sounds crazy at first, but you have to understand the billionaires have become radicalized against democracy. So understanding it is the first step. Telling people about it is the second step. And we're seeing movements all around the country against data centers, against Palantir, against Flock camera surveillance systems, and the numbers are sinking for billionaires. People understand they have too much power and they're a problem, and we need to challenge billionaire power and demand that our leaders in Washington, Republicans and Democrats, start fighting back against this instead of just taking their money and doing their bidding.
0: Yeah, my sense of this, Gil, is that we're on the verge of a new progressive era of the kind of blowback that we saw against the railroad barons in the 1890s. What say you?
1: We need a massive revolution against what's happening right now. These oligarchs are completely out of control. I think we're suffering through a period of open billionaire psychosis. And these guys overtly want to destroy our democracy. And we need to imagine something better than that. The billionaires are imagining a future without us, where we won't have jobs or purpose or meaning. So it's time for us to imagine a future without billionaires. We have the right to do that as well.
0: Yeah, I was amazed by, in the last chapter of your book, you just come right out and say that, you know, we should be a country without billionaires. It's a remarkable, remarkable statement. Gil Doran is the author. The book is The Nerd Reich, Silicon Valley Fascism and the War on Democracy. And if you have not picked up this book yet or not read it, please do so. We're in a break, Sean. And Gil, thanks so much for dropping by. It's great talking.
1: Thanks for having me.
0: Yeah, always a pleasure. Keep up the great work. You're doing God's
1: Will
0: work
1: do.
0: Here. Yeah, thank you. 18 minutes past the hour. I'll be back with more of the news of the day and your calls in just a minute. Stick around.
2: This is the Tom Hartman Program.
0: It's talk media for the rest of us. I'll be right back with you.

0: And welcome back. Let's pick up some calls here. Tim in Shelby Township, Michigan. Hey, Tim, what's on your mind today?
1: Hi, Tom. Just a report. This week we went to a rally in Farmington Hills, Michigan.
0: I've been
1: there. It was to support Dr. Abdul El Sayed in his campaign for senator in Michigan.
0: Mm-hmm.
1: And he had just lit up the place with his speech. One of his best lines was he was making fun of how Trump pronounces his name.
0: Mm-hmm.
1: And then he said, hopefully, then he pronounced it correctly, and he said, hopefully Natalie got this and can present it to Trump.
0: Yeah.
1: And then he was preceded and introduced by Jamie Raskin, who just exploded in his speech
0: mm-hmm.
1: about everything Democrats stand for.
0: Mm-hmm.
1: And as he left the stage and walked by me, I shook his hand and I said, our next next Speaker of the House.
0: Yeah.
1: And all he said was, well, we'll see.
0: Yeah. Jamie Raskin would make a great Speaker of the House. He'd also make a great Attorney General.
1: Yes, although don't forget White House. As Attorney General.
0: Yeah, Sheldon Whitehouse. Yeah, I've been pushing that for 2 years now.
1: That's where I heard it.
0: Yeah. And it's interesting. Christopher Armitage this morning put out a piece saying that that you know we should think about Pete Buttigieg as Speaker of the House because the Speaker doesn't need to be a member of Congress according to the Constitution.
1: Right.
0: So a lot of possibilities there. Tim, thanks for the report from Michigan. It's always great to hear from the place of my birth. I appreciate it. David in San Francisco. Hey, David, what's on your mind today? David, I can't hear you. I still can't hear you.
2: Well, I'm here.
0: Yeah, okay. Speak. No, I still can't hear you. David, I'm going to put you on hold, and you can work this out with Jeremy. Tom in Los Angeles. Hey, Tom, what's on your mind today?
3: Hi, Tom. Been meaning to burden you and your followers with this for a while, but when your earlier caller mentioned the emperor has no clothes, I figured I had to call in.
0: Mm-hmm.
3: The emperor's new clothes has been adapted to the emperor has no clothes. And I remember, like yesterday, what Nancy Pelosi said about Junior Bush's flip-flops on the reasons for the Iraq war, mm-hmm. weapons of mass destruction, regime change, Iraq's terrorism ties, free the people. She said of Bush, the emperor has no clothes. Given Trump's constant flip-flops on his Iran attack, i.e., we won the war, we're going to bomb Iran to the Stone Age, we own the Straits of Hormuz, we're close to a deal. Nancy Pelosi might update the emperor has no clothes, she said of Bush, and say of Trump, the orange devil wears nada.
0: Wears nada. I love it. Yeah. What is her name? The woman who was the star in that show. She's such a great actress. Or actor.
3: Oh. Well, you have Anne Hathaway and Meryl Streep.
0: Meryl Streep, yeah. Yeah, she would love
3: there
0: that.
3: There you go.
0: She would have loved that joke. Tom, thank you for the call. It's great to hear from you.
3: Tom.
0: Thanks for listening to KPFK. 22 minutes past the hour. I'll be back with more of the news of the day and your calls in just a moment. Stay with us.

0: Tired of spin and billionaire-backed news? The Commonwealth Report delivers truth with backbone. 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Democracy belongs to you. From Los Angeles to Columbia, South Carolina, from Birmingham, Alabama to Baltimore, universal basic income programs are chalking up proof after proof of their viability. Basically, just giving people, low-income people, poor people, somewhere between $500 and $1,500 a month, no strings attached, is lifting people out of poverty, getting them back on track, getting them into solid middle-class jobs, helping their children tremendously. This works. Now, we don't have to do UBI in the United States. We're the only developed country in the world that doesn't have a national health care program. Health expenses are whacking a lot of low-income people. We're the only country, developed country in the world that doesn't have free college education. Education expenses are whacking people. There's a lot we could do. We can subsidize housing. We can subsidize food. We do that with food stamps. We could expand it. There's a lot we could do to benefit from this. There's a whole report about that over at HartmanReport.com. Check it out. Welcome back. 24 minutes past the hour. And just a quick story here, and then I'll get to your calls. Republicans on Capitol Hill are debating whether or not to send us bribe checks. Hey, we want our bribe checks. You know, the whole thing was there's all this tariff money that we've got now. Well, you and I paid the tariff money, right? The average American household has paid something on the order of around $1,000 this year to cover Trump's tariffs, or maybe it's this year and last. I'd have to look that up, but it's huge. And so what they're proposing, Josh Hawley, the Republican from Missouri, wants to be president when he grows up. He's introduced legislation to provide a $600 tariff rebate to all Americans and their dependent children. So, you know, $2,400 for a family of four. The problem is the tariff money has already been given back. I mean, we've given like $1 billion to Amazon in tariff money. We've given a whole bunch of we're giving tariff money to Walmart, hundreds of millions of dollars. They're not giving that money to you or me. I mean, we're the ones who paid the tariffs, right? I mean, technically they paid the tariffs, but they just jacked up the prices to us. So where's this money going to come from? Oh, they're going to put it on the national debt. That's right. That's what Republicans do. Run up the national debt when there's a Republican in office, and then when a Democrat comes into office in 2 years, squeal about it like a stuck pig. Oh, my God, the national debt. Our children are going to have to pay for this. You're going to have to cut Social Security. You're going to have to cut Medicare. Yeah. Yeah. So Steve Scalise, you know, the guy, David Duke without the hood, Steve Scalise, the Republican from Louisiana, last month floated a fourth budget reconciliation package. This by doing this by budget reconciliation, they can get it through the Senate without a filibuster. And that he says would add additional growth through tax cuts. So they want to add more tax cuts for the billionaires. And the sweetener that they're going to throw in there is, oh, and we're going to send you a check for $600. Jeff Bezos gets $30 million, but you get $6, you know, $600. Aren't you happy? By the way, our GDP growth for the third quarter of 2026 is 1.5% right now. We are growing more slowly than pretty much any other developed democracy in the world. And our consumer confidence is collapsing. I mean, it's just, I don't think they're going to be able to do it, to send us all a check. Although I do think they're going to try. But stick around. I mean, you know, the week after next is when Congress comes back into session. So we'll see what they're up to. But this is what the Republicans are debating right now.
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0: Your call's next. What's on your mind? I'll be right back with you.

0: Saudi nuclear giveaway. Natalie Harp's story unravels. Hegseth fires a general over Kid Rock. The Navy punishes a struggling sailor. Towns kill flock cameras. And a parasite outbreak spreads. Good morning. This is the Commonwealth Report, news for the public, not the powerful. You can follow us at commonwealthreport.news. Is Trump handing Saudi Arabia the keys to a bomb? Yesterday, the Trump administration sent Congress a 30-year nuclear cooperation deal with Saudi Arabia, and the clock is now running. Under Section 123 of the Atomic Energy Act, lawmakers get 90 days of session to look at it. If they don't pass a joint resolution of disapproval, it becomes law all by itself. And look at what's in it. Saudi Arabia gets to enrich uranium on its own soil. The old gold standard, where a country promises never to enrich, is gone. So is the demand for the toughest international inspections, the ones 144 other nations already accept. Senators Ed Markey and Jeff Merkley called it, quote, the starting gun for a Middle East nuclear arms race. Markley said, quote, this is not diplomacy. This is corruption at the expense of U.S. national security. Trump bombed Iran over enrichment. Now Trump is selling enrichment to the Saudis. What's the real story behind Trump's most devoted aide? Natalie Harp is the executive assistant who follows Donald Trump everywhere, and her devotion story just fell apart. A 96-second video shot beside a lake around 2017 has surfaced, posted online back in 2018 by a MAGA activist. In it, Harp says a 2015 medical error left her in hemorrhagic shock and caused her cancer and her chronic pain. Doctors say that the error she describes is extraordinarily rare. The caption on the video falsely called her the only survivor of a mistake that killed more than 4,000 people. At her 2020 convention speech, the one crediting Trump's right to try law to save with saving her life, was fact-checked years ago. Her treatment was already legal before the law took effect. This is how the myth around this president gets built, one unverified miracle at a time. Did Pete Hegseth fire the Army's top general to protect Kid Rock? Here's the story the Washington Post broke yesterday. On March 28th, an Army Apache helicopter buzzed Kid Rock's Nashville home. Video showed the rocker saluting it. General Randy George, the Army Chief of Staff, opened a review. Then General Chris LaNeve, the Army's number two officer, went to see him and suggested it would be best if that review was scuttled. People familiar with the meeting say George was troubled by it. 3 days later, Pete Hegseth announced there would be no punishment, no investigation, and 2 days after that, George was fired. And LaNeve is now the favorite for the Army's top job. Trump later told Senator Joni Ernst that Hegseth did it and that George was owed an apology. That's what a chain of command looks like when loyalty replaces the law. Why is the Pentagon punishing a 19-year-old sailor? He was aboard the USS Abraham Lincoln on a record-long deployment in an unexplained war with broken toilets, no laundry, no hot water, and short rations. He told his command he was struggling. Then he went off the ship. He was pulled from the water, flown to Balboa Navy Medical Center in San Diego, held for 5 days, and never once saw a psychiatrist or a therapist. He's 19 years old. He was sent right back to work. His wife found out from a friend's text message. And the Navy's answer is to charge him with being absent without leave and with malingering, which is the military's word for faking it. Jen Psaki called it the latest and most egregious sign that the Pentagon has pushed our service members to the absolute limit. She's right. 92 towns just pulled the plug on the surveillance state. Since last year, 92 local governments across this country have canceled or refused to renew their contracts for automatic license plate readers. This week, Tempe, Arizona shut its Flock system off completely. Mayor Corey Woods said the risk of misuse is too great and that public safety has to be done in a way that keeps the community's trust. Tempe found no misuse of its own cameras, but it shut them down anyway. Cave Creek killed its contract on the spot because once the data leaves town, no local safeguard follows it. And in Pflugerville, Texas, nearly 460 outside agencies had tapped into the city's camera network. Only 80 of them had permission. Ordinary people in ordinary towns are taking their privacy back, one town at a time. Think the parasite outbreak is over? It's not. More than 18,000 cyclosporiasis cases have now been reported across 45 states, 454 people hospitalized, two dead in Michigan. Patients from age 1 to age 98. It has been traced to shredded iceberg lettuce from a Taylor Farms plant in central Mexico, served at Taco Bell in 9 states before the July recall. And this is not over, not even close. More than 11,000 cases are still under investigation. Reporting runs up to 6 weeks behind. The CDC says the real number is higher than what we see, and the investigation is still open. The parasites love the summer. Watch for raspberries, blueberries, cilantro, parsley, basil, snow peas, sugar snap peas, bag salad greens, and iceberg lettuce. Washing won't kill it, only heat will. When our food safety system gets gutted, this is what happens. And that's the way it is today, Thursday, August 27th, 2026. I'm Tom Hartman.
1: 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So what do we call the really, really mind-bogglingly rich? You know, at the founding of the Republic, they were referred to as speculators or moneyed interest or aristocrats. In the years leading up to the Civil War, we called them the cotton lords and the plantation aristocracy. In the late 19th century, they were the robber barons. In the 1930s, FDR called them the economic royalists. But since the Reagan Revolution, we've just called them billionaires. And now, you know, some of them want to call themselves tech bros. Like, that's kind of a good thing, you know, like tech is positive and bros, you know, like Mark Zuckerberg saying we need more masculine energy in American business culture. So we need a new phrase. I would like to suggest the morbidly rich. Morbidly suggests unhealthy. And the vast riches that some of these people have is unhealthy to our democracy, particularly since five Republicans on the Supreme Court said that morbidly rich people can buy politicians. And it's unhealthy for them, too. So morbidly rich. There's an op-ed over at HartmanReport.com all about it. Check it out.
2: The feed refreshes. 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A quiet click

0: Well, could be. Joe Gilderan is certainly concerned about it. 36 minutes past the hour. So what's on your mind today? Carol in Coeur d'Alene, Idaho. Hey, Carol, what's up?
1: Hey, hello, Tom. Good to talk to you again. It's been a while since I've been gone, but I've been busy being pro-democracy, but let me tell you.
0: Good on you.
1: Hey, I want to tell you something that's very important for everybody listening and to share with you also. This is about the every single day we hear about, I want to call him crazy, but I'm going to be polite, Trump calling for martial law coming up. He commonly says, I could call it if I want to. I could do this. I mean, just flippantly, but we hear it constantly. Mm-hmm. And I just want people to understand right now, before the midterms, prepare. Be proactive and organized first by the towns, then by cities, and then bigger cities, so on and so forth. There's a lot we can do. That's the first thing. Get that together. When I say be prepared, I'm talking about, you know, and I'm referring specifically to what the South Koreans did. They handled this.
0: Yeah, their president declared martial law, and they said nope, and they stormed the presidential palace, and he's in prison right now.
1: Exactly. They had lights. Hand carry lights. They had flashers. They had squeakers. They had squawkers. They had music. They had bands. That's what I'm talking about. Prepare. We have plenty of time to do it, but we need to start now. Yeah. And then the other part I wanted to say is legislatively. I want to tell you, in July 2025, the National Assembly of Korea amended provisions for declaring martial law, requiring more stringent parameters and strengthening the protections of the legislature, including a ban on military and police from entering the National Assembly's compound, even if martial law is in effect. Yep. The next thing they did, additional safeguards, they included barring any attempt to block lawmakers, if you remember, from entering the National Assembly. They wouldn't let them in. So there's a law now. They can't do that. In addition, they proposed and have passed bills that allow military personnel and public servants to disobey unlawful orders. So, and then they went into investigating, and they're still going on, all the people that aided and abetted Yoon to declare martial law. Right. So I just wanted to let people know there's two parts here. Prepare now yourself, your family, your community, your town, and organize squeakers, squawkers, bands, you know, little hand lights, the flashy things, all these things we can be organizing right now. And then on the other part, to be talking to, and Jamie Raskin is a perfect person to be sharing this stuff with, Mark Kelly on the Senate side, so on and so forth, to get legislation pre-passed to prepare for that.
0: Yeah, it's going to be a challenge, but you know, if we can take the House and Senate, it'll be, and it's going to be real interesting. Carol, thank you. We need to be reminded of, and I think that's probably one of the reasons why Trump dialed back our mutual defense exercises with South Korea. He's pissed off that they threw out their fascist wannabe dictator and replaced him with an actual, you know, small d democracy advocate as president of South Korea. Excellent point. Carol, thank you. Steve in Lake Elsinore, California. Hey, Steve, what's on your mind today?
2: Tom, first I'd like to mention last week you had a caller that was talking about high dental prices. And one of the things I've heard is that the private equity firms are buying up dental practices, veterinarian offices,
0: And medical doctors' practices as well. Yes, you're absolutely right. It's the new thing.
2: And private prices. So,
0: yep. In fact, my previous doctor's practice got bought up by a New York private equity firm, and that's why I dumped him and moved to a different physician.
2: Yeah, I tell you what, it's made vet bills so high that most people can't afford to take their animals to the vet. So
0: true.
2: Part. And real quick, okay, one of the things I was wanted to call about, and it's a slight disagreement with you, about the approach to data centers. We all enjoy the benefits of data centers. It's not just AI. You know, you're streaming, for example, on YouTube and everything else.
0: It's a data center. I understand that, yeah. I'm not saying we shouldn't have data centers. What I'm saying is that the billionaires and these trillion-dollar companies that own them should not be subsidized with our tax dollars and our water and our pollution unless they pay for it.
2: Well, I agree with that. If anything, I think these are just technological challenges. For example, somebody called earlier and said that the closed system for cooling wouldn't work. I used to work for a company called AquaServe, and we used to do cooling towers. And so I understand how evaporative cooling works. Mm-hmm. And we could have closed systems that would be able to use the heat created by the data center to preheat water if they're using on-site energy production. So a lot of this is just technological fixes.
0: And, so they could be recycling their own energy back to them. To themselves.
2: Exactly. Yeah. Using it to preheat the water and everything else. So it's, if we can put a rocket that can land itself on the Earth, we can solve these technological problems because these things are inevitable. They're going to be here.
0: I agree with you, Stephen. In fact, my whole thing about why I think that we are in the midst of a bubble right now with AI is Moore's Law. You know, every 2 years, technology gets twice as powerful and half the price. And what you're going to see is that probably within 4 or 5 years, these data centers that are based on, these giant, these racks with the NVIDIA chips and everything else that are relatively inefficient are going to be replaced by something that's 2, 3, 4 times as efficient, uses 1/4 as much electricity, produces twice as much computing power. You're going to see the data centers getting smaller and smaller. The only reason they're building them like crazy is because you've got a bunch of companies that have access to massive amounts of capital, that are trying to grab market share. Everybody wants to be the Walmart. Everybody wants to be the Amazon. They want to be the 800-pound gorilla in the industry that nobody can challenge. And that's what the battle is about. And again, we're giving them tax breaks. We're paying the cost of building out the extra infrastructure in our electric grids to supply these guys. And we're dealing with the pollution. And they're socializing their profits. They're socializing the costs and privatizing their profits. And I just think it's wrong. And that was the point of my article today.
2: Well, think of the analogy with the railroads, though. I mean, the government had to do tremendous things to get our railroad system working. Yep. But imagine if we didn't have it. Our country would have been 50, 100 years behind what we were.
0: No, I get
2: so
0: that.
2: You got to break an egg to make an omelet.
0: Yeah, Lincoln gave away millions of acres in the 1860s for the railroads because he needed them, to get war material around. And I understand that. But, ultimately, there was blowback against those railroads in the 1880s, 1890s, with the Grange movement and with the People's Party and this whole progressive blowback that ultimately led to the antitrust laws. So, that's what I'm seeing. So, Steve, thanks a lot for
2: the
0: call.
2: You need to regulate them and make them, holes of the regulations that we give for them. But, again,
0: exactly.
2: We're going to need these things. We're going to want them and everything else.
0: No, I'm not disputing that.
2: We all use them every moment.
0: I am not a Luddite. I've never disputed that. Steve, thanks for the call. Well said. 44 and a half minutes past the hour. Back with more of your calls in just a minute. Stay with us.
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0: Fair and only slightly unbalanced. I'll be right back with more of your calls. Stick around.

0: And welcome back. Ray in Bisbee, Arizona. Hey, Ray, what's on your mind today?
1: Good morning, Tom. The reason I'm calling is your comment earlier about driver's licenses. Early this year in March, my wife and I had to renew our driver's licenses. We've been married for 40 years, and we're constant voters also. Mm-hmm. They allowed me to get my driver's license, but my wife is of Mexican descent, and she's been married 3 times. And they would not allow her to get her driver's license in the same name that she has consistently been using. Huh. And they refused her, so we had to go back a month later and produce her divorce papers from her first husband, her death papers from her second husband, and our marriage license, since we've been married for 40 years, before they would even think of giving her her license.
0: Incredible.
1: And this is in Arizona.
0: Right.
1: And this is what they're doing.
0: Yeah. Yeah. This is the precursor to the crackdown on married women that Trump and the Republicans are trying to promote with the SAVE Act. I mean, that's what they're all about. Ray, thanks for that story.
1: Yeah,
0: that's fascinating. Thank you very much. David in San Francisco. Hey, David, what's on your mind?
2: Oh, thanks, Tom. Yeah, I saw that post you'd made yesterday about Louise not being able to get her COVID vaccine.
0: Mm-hmm.
2: And I read the whole darn thing. That was quite a terrifying post because there are so many angles of how he's setting up America for collapse, not just through epidemics, but through financial fraud and whatnot.
0: Oh, yeah. And Putin wants us broke and sick, and Trump and Kennedy are doing it.
2: Right. Yeah. So, you know, in previous calls, I've been talking about this thing. I'm calling it the penny economics, where we, if the U.S. penny, even though Trump doesn't want us to use it, we still have billions of them floating around.
0: Mm.
2: And we can turn them into a thing called Project Done. If you see a project that needs doing, you use it as a symbol, not as a value. And if somebody finishes a project, they get one, and you could paint it with a little dot, you know, for a certain color meaning this or certain dot meaning that. But if a COVID vaccine is tangibly sitting on a shelf somewhere that can be dispensed, but somebody like Trump says that all of a sudden Medicare won't pay for it or an insurance company won't mm-hmm. pay for it, mm-hmm. well, we can compensate the pharmacist with these pennies, and we can make the penny worth more than a Bitcoin, because it's the Bitcoin.
0: How do we do that, David?
2: To get the, well, you use it as a symbol of Project Done.
0: Mm.
2: I'm thinking of the American Revolution. You know, if you think about the Continental Dollar, and King George III, mm-hmm. Counterfeited the Continental Dollar.
0: Yeah.
2: So all of a sudden, that's why George Washington's freezing at Valley Forge.
0: They tried to destroy our nascent currency. Interesting stuff,
2: right.
0: David. Thank you for the call. It's just about 49 minutes past the hour. I'll be back with you in 60 seconds. Stay tuned.

0: Hey, thanks so much for sharing our program and for reaching out to our stations and sponsors and letting them know that you're listening. It really means a lot to us. Did you know that the ancient Roman Republic, you know, which for 480 years was actually a democratic republic before Julius Caesar kind of ended the democracy phase and replaced it with the autocracy phase, that they were brought down by a very small group of very rich people? The richest man in ancient Rome was Marcus Licinius Crassus. He was the richest guy. The billionaire of Rome. And he frankly hated the Roman free bread for all welfare system. It was being paid for with his tax dollars, after all. So him and Pompey the Great and a few other rich guys got together, and they basically crashed Rome. They turned it into an oligarchy and then into a tyranny. And the parallels to what Trump is doing right now are absolutely shocking. There's an article about it over at HartmanReport.com titled American Caesar, Trump's Path to Power Mirrors Rome's Darkest Days. Check it out. Minutes before the hour, welcome back, Ed in Chicago. Hey, Ed, what's on your mind today?
1: Hey, Tom, I got a quick quote for you and then a question about Fox News. Okay. The quote is from an Israeli journalist, Edgar Kert, K-E-R-E-T, and he says, "The genius of Trump is that he has internationalized social media and how it works. He knows that saying something is no different than doing something, that it's just one damn thing after another and nothing matters. Trump realized you don't have to do things, you just need to say things."
0: All right. There's a limit to that, but yeah, I get it.
1: Yeah, so anyway, so that leads me, I just thought, to my question about Fox News.
0: Mm-hmm.
1: Why is it that, to me, Fox News is like yelling fire in a theater? Now, I know Dominion has sued them successfully.
0: Right.
1: And I know we have this free speech clause and all that. But again, and you've probably answered this in the past, I just can't come up with an answer in my own head. How is it that Fox News and gets away with being able to yell fire in a theater and we can't do anything about it?
0: Well, in part,
1: and I'm speaking like of all the lies that I know that they always have a kernel of truth to their lying.
0: Yeah, but not always, but often, yes. No, I get it,
1: right.
0: and I think the answer is that there's always been a constituency in America for hate. There's always been a constituency in every country for hate. It's part of the human condition. And
1: well, I know they have the audience, but my question is: isn't there a way of doing what Dominion did? And holding them accountable I'm thinking there's got to be minds out there brighter than mine that know how.
0: I have not seen any way to do that legislatively or legally, and I'm not sure that I would want to, because anybody who could go after Fox and take them off the air could go after me and take me off the air. My take on it, Ed, is that we need to wake up the Fox viewers. We need to help people understand that they are being more often than not lied to, or at least extremely frequently. And very often those lies are not lies of commission. They are lies of omission. They're leaving out important parts of the story. You know, they'll go off on a rant, for example, about how Social Security is running out of money. Oh, my God, we got to cut Social Security. We got to raise the retirement age. And they never mention the fact that there's a cap and people who make more than $180,000 don't pay a penny into Social Security. And if the billionaires just paid into Social Security like the rest of us, the system would be solvent for the next 75 years and everybody could get a $2,000 a year raise. It's these lies of omission that are intrinsic to virtually every story that I've ever seen on Fox News. And, you know, every couple of weeks, Louise and I will check into Fox News for a half hour or so just to see what they're lying about today. And it's almost always like that. And that's why I think education is the key. Ed, thanks for the call. John in Johnstown, Pennsylvania. Hey, John, they named a town after you.
2: Yeah, right. Thank you, Tom, for picking up, getting my call. I just wanted to know, since when can a president change the name of a lake?
0: Oh, yeah, I forgot to mention that. He just signed an executive order naming Lake Ontario Lake America, right?
2: Yeah, and now he's talking about changing the name of the Atlantic Ocean. And he was just on just before you were on. And, I mean, isn't this a sign of dementia as far as that goes?
0: I don't think so. I think what he's doing, John, is he's being outrageous to divert our attention away from the fact that we're losing a war in Iran, our economy's in the crapper, and his toady, who's running the Department of Justice, yesterday just came right out and said, I'm not going to give you those Epstein files that allege that Donald Trump raped 13-year-olds and 14-year-olds.
2: Can the Kennedy family file a lawsuit against him on this? That he wants to tear down the Kennedy Center so he can put his name on it?
0: No, it'd have to be Congress. Congress authorized
2: that.
0: Congress passed a law creating the Kennedy Center, authorizing, appropriating the funds for it as a living memorial to John F. Kennedy, and they specified what it would be and what it would do. And so Trump would be breaking that law, I believe, if he were to do that. But he's like a 5-year-old. If I can't have it, nobody can have it. If you don't give me what I want, I'm going to tear it down. I mean, it's pathetic.
2: One other question, Tom. I'll let you go. I can't get you on Sirius XM from 12 to 3 anymore on Progress. Are you moved to another?
0: Yeah, no, they moved. They time delayed us to 9 p.m. at night on Sirius XM. But all the other platforms that we're on, Free Speech TV and we've got an app. If you've got an iPhone or a Android phone, you can find them in the App Store or the Play Store that carries our show live. We're all over the place. We're live on Facebook. We're live on YouTube. We're live on, I don't even know the whole list, but there's a whole bunch of them. So, basically, it's not hard to find the show. Tom.tv or TomHartman.com, there's lists of the places. 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WCPT, AirAmerica.com, I think, is the URL that they have now. And a bunch of our Pacifica stations as well.
2: Also, I wrote to Rand McNally and also National Geographic to keep the name the Gulf of Mexico, and they have, I guess.
0: Yeah, so far. It's the Associated Press that got kicked out of the White House press pool because they insisted on referring to it as the Gulf of America, and Trump wants it to be called the Gulf of Mexico, rather, and Trump wants it to be called the Gulf of America. And so now we've got Lake America. I mean, this is just getting weird, John.
2: I'm sure it could be changed by another executive order by another president.
0: Well, I don't think an executive order has the authority to change it, frankly. But, John, thanks for the call. Great to hear from you. Amazing. Hey, thanks so much for being with us today. We'll be back tomorrow, same time, same place. In the meantime, don't forget, democracy is not a spectator sport. It requires all of us. Otherwise, it ain't democracy. So get out there, get active, show up at your local Democratic Party meeting or Republican Party meeting if you're inclined. There's some good Republicans out there. You need to take your party back. I'll see you tomorrow. Tag your it, by the way. And I'll see you tomorrow. Have a great afternoon. Be good to yourself and the folks around you, and stay safe.
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4: While the production of my lowdown commentaries is high tech, I confess that I'm antiquated. I still write each piece in longhand, applying my ballpoint to paper. This has caused bewildered glances from some who see me scribbling away in local coffee shops and bars. Recently, one fellow sidled up and whispered, "Watch out! If they see you doing this, they'll haul you off to the Smithsonian." But we handwriters might not be as obsolete as the key tappers assume. A fast-spreading grassroots movement is calling for schools to re-emphasize the value of writing and printing by hand instead of being wholly dependent on machines. Already, 24 states, as varied as Mississippi and California, now require public schools to teach cursive writing in 3rd through 5th grades. This squares with new understanding of how brains absorb information. While keyboards are faster, the slower, more tactile act of handwriting creates longer-lasting comprehension of letters and better retention of the thoughts they convey. Neuroscientists find that rote keystrokes on a computer require little mental engagement, while physically drawing out words and ideas takes coordination of multiple areas of the brain to focus memory, eyes, and fingers on creating a written product. Just writing this piece conjured up a fond remembrance of my early childhood, sitting on the floor of our home learning to draw the ABCs, both print and cursive, on those line practice pads. It was both an artistic exercise and the development of a foundational tool for a life of learning. This is Jim Hightower saying, yes, computer literacy is an indispensable element of today's childhood curriculum, but so is the richer development of human thinking through putting pen to paper. So let's do both.

0: Hexeth's Audi nuclear giveaway. Natalie Harp's story unravels. Hexeth fires a general over Kid Rock. The Navy punishes a struggling sailor. Towns kill flock cameras. And a parasite outbreak spreads. Good morning. This is the Commonwealth Report, news for the public, not the powerful. You can follow us at commonwealthreport.news. Is Trump handing Saudi Arabia the keys to a bomb? Yesterday, the Trump administration sent Congress a 30-year nuclear cooperation deal with Saudi Arabia, and the clock is now running. Under Section 123 of the Atomic Energy Act, lawmakers get 90 days of session to look at it. If they don't pass a joint resolution of disapproval, it becomes law all by itself. And look at what's in it. Saudi Arabia gets to enrich uranium on its own soil. The old gold standard, where a country promises never to enrich, is gone. So is the demand for the toughest international inspections, the ones 144 other nations already accept. Senators Ed Markey and Jeff Merkley called it, quote, the starting gun for a Middle East nuclear arms race. Markley said, quote, this is not diplomacy. This is corruption at the expense of U.S. national security. Trump bombed Iran over enrichment. Now Trump is selling enrichment to the Saudis. What's the real story behind Trump's most devoted aide? Natalie Harp is the executive assistant who follows Donald Trump everywhere, and her devotion story just fell apart. A 96-second video shot beside a lake around 2017 has surfaced, posted online back in 2018 by a MAGA activist. In it, Harp says a 2015 medical error left her in hemorrhagic shock and caused her cancer and her chronic pain. Doctors say the error she describes is extraordinarily rare. The caption on the video falsely called her the only survivor of a mistake that killed more than 4,000 people. At her 2020 convention speech, the one crediting Trump's right to try law to save with saving her life, was fact-checked years ago. Her treatment was already legal before the law took effect. This is how the myth around this president gets built, one unverified miracle at a time. Did Pete Hegseth fire the Army's top general to protect Kid Rock? Here's the story the Washington Post broke yesterday. On March 28th, an Army Apache helicopter buzzed Kid Rock's Nashville home. Video showed the rocker saluting it. General Randy George, the Army Chief of Staff, opened a review. Then General Chris LaNeve, the Army's number two officer, went to see him and suggested it would be best if that review was scuttled. People familiar with the meeting say George was troubled by it. 3 days later, Pete Hegseth announced there would be no punishment, no investigation. And 2 days after that, George was fired. And LaNeve is now the favorite for the Army's top job. Trump later told Senator Joni Ernst that Hegseth did it and that George was owed an apology. That's what a chain of command looks like when loyalty replaces the law. Why is the Pentagon punishing a 19-year-old sailor? He was aboard the USS Abraham Lincoln on a record-long deployment in an unexplained war with broken toilets, no laundry, no hot water, and short rations. He told his command he was struggling. Then he went off the ship. He was pulled from the water, flown to Balboa Navy Medical Center in San Diego, held for 5 days, and never once saw a psychiatrist or a therapist. He's 19 years old. He was sent right back to work. His wife found out from a friend's text message. And the Navy's answer is to charge him with being absent without leave and with malingering, which is the military's word for faking it. Jen Psaki called it the latest and most egregious sign that the Pentagon has pushed our service members to the absolute limit. She's right. 92 towns just pulled the plug on the surveillance state. Since last year, 92 local governments across this country have canceled or refused to renew their contracts for automatic license plate readers. This week, Tempe, Arizona shut its Flock system off completely. Mayor Corey Woods said the risk of misuse is too great and that public safety has to be done in a way that keeps the community's trust. Tempe found no misuse of its own cameras, but it shut them down anyway. Cave Creek killed its contract on the spot because once the data leaves town, no local safeguard follows it. And in Pflugerville, Texas, nearly 460 outside agencies had tapped into the city's camera network. Only 80 of them had permission. Ordinary people in ordinary towns are taking their privacy back, one town at a time. Think the parasite outbreak is over? It's not. More than 18,000 cyclosporiasis cases have now been reported across 45 states, 454 people hospitalized, two dead in Michigan. Patients from age 1 to age 98. It has been traced to shredded iceberg lettuce from a Taylor Farms plant in central Mexico, served at Taco Bell in 9 states before the July recall. And this is not over, not even close. More than 11,000 cases are still under investigation. Reporting runs up to 6 weeks behind. The CDC says the real number is higher than what we see, and the investigation is still open. The parasites love the summer. Watch for raspberries, blueberries, cilantro, parsley, basil, snow peas, sugar snap peas, bag salad greens, and iceberg lettuce. Washing won't kill it, only heat will. When our food safety system gets gutted, this is what happens. And that's the way it is today, Thursday, August 27th, 2026. I'm Tom Hartman.
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1: Hey, top of the Thursday to you. Got a lot going on today. Big tech is coming for your water, your land, your lungs, and your electric bill. I'll get to that in just a moment. Also, how wind projects got replaced by a $900 million payday to a billionaire Trump donor, the 10th richest man, one of the 10 richest men in Australia. I'll tell you about that in a moment. And a fascist alert. How low can it get? ICE has raided a small town in Connecticut, and they're busting parents at bus stops as their children are just sobbing and freaked out and coming home to empty houses. And it's getting worse every day, the more brutal every day. And now they're getting electric shock gloves so they can have great fun with you. Anyhow, we'll get into all that in the first hour. In the second hour of our program, we'll have a live report from Ukraine with a veteran war correspondent, Phil Itner, who is there. And ask the question, is Russia, as the reports are suggesting, reports out of Russia suggesting that Putin is thinking about using tactical nuclear weapons in Ukraine, what result might that produce? Also, how badly will Trump punish America for his losing? And Paul Krugman weighs in, Nobel Prize winning economist. And do extremist billionaire media owners want to steal your Social Security so they don't have to pay slightly higher taxes? Sure looks like it. I'll give you the details on that, again, from an economist, this time guided by the name of Dean Baker. In the third hour, is the Meta settlement plan actually a good thing, or is it just a scam by Meta? This is just a remarkable bit of reporting by Andrew Ross Sorkin in the New York Times, or maybe it's the Financial Times, whatever it is. I'll share that with you in the third hour. Gilda Rand will be with us to talk about The Nerd Reich, his new book, Silicon Valley Fascism and the War on Global Democracy. And is the Republican Party going to enact a pre-election stimulus to help buy the midterms? Yes, they are. Republicans in Congress are talking about, let's mail a check to everybody. That'll make them happy, and they'll vote for Republicans. Yeah, how's that going to work out? I'm skeptical. Anyhow, we'll get into that in the third hour of the program today. But my daily take today over at HartmanReport.com is titled, Big Tech is Coming for Your Water, Your Land, Your Lungs, and Your Electric Bill. And it's true. I mean, there's this growing movement across America. I find this absolutely fascinating, you know, politically speaking, just looking at the politics of this. Because it's turning conventional politics on its head. Mostly Republican farmers in Nebraska are joining up with mostly Democratic environmentalists to fight a proposed 1,300-acre data center complex there. Conservative ranchers and rural residents in New Mexico are challenging billionaire Larry Ellison, you know, the guy who has corrupted CBS News, his company Oracle, which made him a billionaire, over a massive water-consuming data center that he wants to build there. Communities in Texas that voted overwhelmingly for Trump are demanding moratoriums on these giant computer rack warehouses that are increasingly pockmarketing rural America. This is the 2026 wave of a new kind of populism, and Democrats are jumping on it. And Republicans are sort of waking up. I mean, Ken Paxton was like, yeah, we need more data centers in Texas. You know, he wants to be the senator. And now he's going, maybe we don't need those. Yeah. Polling by Gallup finds that 71% of Americans don't want an AI data center in their community. And that number is pretty much the same among Democrats, Republicans, and independents.

just degenerated America. In other words, 1/8 of all the power that we make in America is going to go to these data centers. Amazon, Meta, Google, Microsoft, OpenAI, and all of them, they often negotiate special bulk electricity deals with local utilities. And most of these, if they can pull it off, and typically they can with the for-profit utilities, a little harder with the public utilities, but if they can pull it off, they do it behind closed doors. So the bottom line is that consumers, you and I, get stuck with the electric bill. Right? When they have to build a new generating facility for electricity, you know, when a utility has to build increased generating capacity, or when they have to build, you know, new high tension lines and things to get electricity to a data center, they don't charge an individual user for that. They spread that cost across all the ratepayers. And this is a large part of why all of us are seeing our electric rates go up. Here in Oregon, they just asked for, as I recall, a 17% increase. I think they're going to end up getting something much smaller than that. But bottom line, people are over it. Researchers at Harvard's Electricity Law Initiative documented how data center costs are rapidly being shifted from the companies onto the public. For example, a Meta Facebook AI center that they're planning in Louisiana would suck up about twice as much electricity as the entire city of New Orleans. It's going to require $3 billion to build out the gas-fired generator capacity it'll need. Who's going to pay for that? Louisiana ratepayers. And the contract that discloses how much Meta will pay for the electricity when it's finally built is considered confidential. It's a trade secret because the local Republican politicians have been paid off by, or presumably have been paid off by Meta or people around them. So the bottom line is that, you know, we're all being forced to subsidize one of the richest corporations and one of the richest billionaires in the world. Even more alarming is the pollution that these data centers are producing. You know, they require dozens sometimes of backup diesel generators, gas power generators, methane power generators. These things produce fine particles and other chemical pollutants that cause asthma, heart disease, cancer, premature death, carbon monoxide, nitrogen oxide, particulates, weather wilding, carbon dioxide. And just this week, we discovered that Trump's EPA, which is largely run by fossil fuel executives now, is trying to make it even harder for local communities to find out how much and what type of pollution is coming from the data centers in their communities. What they're saying, like a 1,300-acre data center, you know, like Meta wants to build, they may have 20 or 30 individual diesel generators or gas-powered generators on site. And in aggregate, they're producing mind-boggling amounts of pollution, right? But each individual unit on that site is producing, what, say if there's 12 of them, 1/12 of it. So the scam, the con that the Trump administration is trying to pull off is to say, when we permit these things, we're going to permit the individual power generators on the site rather than the site as a whole. And so it doesn't fall under the rules for big polluters, which have to disclose how much pollution they're producing. Instead, it's under the rule for small polluters. You know, like if you're using a lawnmower, you don't have to disclose how much pollution you're producing. Or if you've got a diesel generator hooked up to a hospital, and it's a small polluter, it doesn't, you know, it's for emergency, it doesn't have to disclose its pollution. And that's not inconsequential. Harvard, the T.H. Chan School of Public Health, did a study on this, on just one particular planned data center for Northern Virginia, and they said that it will produce $53 to $99 million in health damages every year because of its pollution. Premature deaths, hospital admissions, asthma attacks, and lost worker productivity from sickness, cancer, crippling lung disease, heart disease, things like that. So, and then there's the water use, which is mind-boggling, which has got people freaked out in the West and the Southwest. This reminds me of in the late 19th century when the railroad barons were doing the same thing. They were building railroads all across the country, but they were getting, you know, tax-free land. They were cutting deals with local politicians that they were buying off. And, you know, today's AI oligarchs and the tech bros are doing the same thing. So the appropriate response to this is force big tech to pay its own damn bills. No more secret utility contracts. No more forcing residential taxpayers ratepayers to bear the cost of expansion and construction to feed these data centers. No more corrupt tax breaks and no more polluting generators unless there's really no other option. You know, AI may turn out to be a good thing or a bad thing. It's still up in the air.
But

0: either case, the richest men and the most powerful corporations on earth shouldn't have the power to appropriate your community's water, land, clean air, and electricity while sticking you with the bill and the pollution. So rural Republicans are figuring this out. And some of them, in some cases, they're looking to Democrats and saying, hey, let's work with the Democrats. The Democrats are opposed to these things. So game on, right? We'll see how this plays out. But this is a hot, hot issue. And it's going to be a big issue in the elections this fall. Stay tuned. We'll be right back. 16 minutes past the hour.
1: This is the Tom Hartman Program.
0: Defending America from the weapons of mass deception. I'll be right back.

0: And welcome back, Bob in Raisin, Texas. Hey, Bob, what's on your mind today?
1: Howdy, Tom and smart listeners out there. I can't believe I picked the topic exactly what you're just talking about. But
0: oh, you called about the data centers?
1: Yes, data centers, but specifically in Texas here. Mm-hmm. I think I have some insight into this because I was involved in some water rights groups here locally around Raisin and west of Victoria, Texas here. And the water rights is the really hottest spot because of the drilling, and essentially it's controlled by river associations like Guadalupe Blanco River Association. And back a few years ago, they had a lot of people get up in arms about privacy of their own wells and availability of people to come in and just drill monster wells and suck all the water out. Mm-hmm. You know, like my straw is going to go into your drink your milkshake type thing. And
0: yeah,
1: there will be blood movie. But the oligarchs are definitely paid off, have paid off Paxton, Greg Abbott, and the local politicians. One of them, ours, is A.J. Louderback. And they're all saying, oh, we got these requirements we're going to put in, like closed-loop cooling systems where it doesn't use the water. It's not evaporative cooling. Mm-hmm. Well, they don't know what the laws of thermodynamics are. You can't break them, and you can't even break even.
0: Yeah.
1: But
0: Didn't Ken Paxton just change his tune on this?
1: It was Greg Abbott. He's crawfishing right now because he was caught early on with supporting data centers. And his opponent for governor,
0: Hinojosa.
1: Hinojosa, yeah. She was all against data centers and specifically the water use in the high energy bills as a result from increasing demand costs. Mm-hmm. Because these guys are online all the time, whether they have generators on site or not.
0: Right.
1: And those generators are mostly built for backup. Mm-hmm. If they're normally on their own grid or they have their own supply.
0: Or they use them for peak demand, because you've got peak demand during the day, not at night. Yeah.
1: Exactly. And whether they scale these things up or not, they're scaling up with old technology. The old technology uses more electricity and creates more heat. And therefore, the closed loop idea that people say, well, we're going to have restrictions that these companies have to present before they get their tax abatements and all these other gifts that these guys are going to that are bought off already. We already know they are, because they're fully behind it. They're pro AI. What does that mean? You know.
0: Yeah, I mean, AI is a real thing, and people use it. Pretty much everybody, it seems, is using it in one way or another these days. Even just to ask weird little medical questions or things, but that doesn't mean
1: the
0: cost should be socialized.
1: Center your next door, you know, right?
0: Yeah. It doesn't mean that
1: using your water and causing your bills to go up.
0: Exactly.
1: Well, if you get behind these local groups, I think the low water rights group, like I was here, I think that even though if they're MAGA pro, whatever, they're definitely going to be against this because this is in their own backyard and it's going to attack them.
0: Yeah. Well, welcome to NIMBY. Bob, thanks a lot for the call. It's good to hear from you, and
1: I appreciate
0: the report from Texas. Thank you. 20 minutes past the hour. We'll be back with more of the news of the day and your calls in just a moment. Stay tuned. It's the Tom Hartman Program. Talk media for the sane among us. Yes, we are still sane and we are still here. We'll be right back.

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The Commonwealth Report brings you honest, unfiltered reporting. 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Take back your news. You know, Richard Nixon and Spiro Agnew both took cash bribes while they were in the White House. Since then, you know, the Supreme Court, or at least five Republicans on the Supreme Court, made it a lot easier for politicians to take bribes with their Citizens United decision, which basically legalized political bribery as long as it's done through campaigns or PACs or super PACs. But for some people, there's just never enough money, right? Donald Trump has been running small-time hustles to make money for decades, selling sneakers, Bibles, steaks, vodka, water. But now he's hit the big time. He's got these fungible tokens, right? Fungible crypto assets, which are basically just digital pictures of Donald Trump that say, fight, fight, fight. And he has turned them into an $8 billion machine. His wife is in on this, too, with his Trump coin. It's a new way that foreign powers and billionaires in the United States can just shovel money into Donald Trump's pocket. There's a whole article about it over at HartmanReport.com titled Presidential Payola, the Evolution of Political Bribery. Check it out.

0: us anymore.
1: There you go. 24 minutes past the hour. This is an amazing story. Donald Trump or his administration, is completely enthralled to the fossil fuel billionaires and the fossil fuel oligarchs. And, you know, I mean, before the election in 2024, Trump met with a group of fossil fuel executives and said, give me $1 billion and I'll give you whatever you want. And apparently they did. We know for sure that they threw in hundreds of millions of dollars. And now Trump is giving them everything they want. He's killing these wind projects and solar projects that have been approved over the last, you know, during the Biden administration, frankly. And huge programs. And literally giving money to companies to not build windmills and solar projects. And one of the most conspicuous, this is the Washington Post busted him on this today, which is kind of weird. You know, Jeff Bezos owns it. But this company is going to get $1.2 billion from our tax dollars. And most of that payout, $900 million, is going to be used to instead invest in a natural gas generating project. But what hasn't been previously reported, I'm quoting from the Washington Post, is that the stake is being purchased from a private equity fund run by Australian billionaire Michael Durrell, who owns a mansion on a private island near Mar-a-Lago and has boasted of socializing with Trump. Durrell gave Trump about $1 million in 2024. And he's been bragging to people. This is an Australian billionaire. He's one of the 10 richest Australians. And he said, he has spoken previously about the perks of being a member of Trump's private club and buying an 11-bedroom mansion nearby. He says, it must be a three-wood for Mar-a-Lago. He said, you're sitting 15 meters from the president. It's a cast of characters. The president is truly revered in the U.S., so to be able to sit in the proximity of him at Mar-a-Lago, and then you hear the Iran war was launched from Mar-a-Lago. So this guy is, like, all in on Trump. And so Trump has given him $900 million. He gave Trump $1 million. He's getting back $900 million to not build a windmill, a wind farm. I think it's off the coast of New Jersey. I'd have to go back and look, but you can read the article in the Washington Post. Now they're all saying, "Oh, there's no quid pro quo here. It's just a coincidence." We're all buying that, right? Amazing. Meanwhile, ICE is up to no good in Connecticut. I'll tell you about that after the break, and I'll pick up your calls.
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1: Defending America from the weapons of mass deception. I'll be right back with you.

0: Saudi nuclear giveaway. Natalie Harp's story unravels. Hegseth fires a general over Kid Rock. The Navy punishes a struggling sailor. Towns kill flock cameras. And a parasite outbreak spreads. Good morning. This is the Commonwealth Report, news for the public, not the powerful. You can follow us at commonwealthreport.news. Is Trump handing Saudi Arabia the keys to a bomb? Yesterday, the Trump administration sent Congress a 30-year nuclear cooperation deal with Saudi Arabia, and the clock is now running. Under Section 123 of the Atomic Energy Act, lawmakers get 90 days of session to look at it. If they don't pass a joint resolution of disapproval, it becomes law all by itself. And look at what's in it. Saudi Arabia gets to enrich uranium on its own soil. The old gold standard, where a country promises never to enrich, is gone. So is the demand for the toughest international inspections, the ones 144 other nations already accept. Senators Ed Markey and Jeff Merkley called it, quote, the starting gun for a Middle East nuclear arms race. Markley said, quote, this is not diplomacy. This is corruption at the expense of U.S. national security. Trump bombed Iran over enrichment. Now Trump is selling enrichment to the Saudis. What's the real story behind Trump's most devoted aide? Natalie Harp is the executive assistant who follows Donald Trump everywhere, and her devotion story just fell apart. A 96-second video shot beside a lake around 2017 has surfaced, posted online back in 2018 by a MAGA activist. In it, Harp says a 2015 medical error left her in hemorrhagic shock and caused her cancer and her chronic pain. Doctors say the error she describes is extraordinarily rare. The caption on the video falsely called her the only survivor of a mistake that killed more than 4,000 people. At her 2020 convention speech, the one crediting Trump's right to try law to save with saving her life, was fact-checked years ago. Her treatment was already legal before the law took effect. This is how the myth around this president gets built, one unverified miracle at a time. Did Pete Hegseth fire the Army's top general to protect Kid Rock? Here's the story the Washington Post broke yesterday. On March 28th, an Army Apache helicopter buzzed Kid Rock's Nashville home. Video showed the rocker saluting it. General Randy George, the Army Chief of Staff, opened a review. Then General Chris LaNeve, the Army's number two officer, went to see him and suggested it would be best if that review was scuttled. People familiar with the meeting say George was troubled by it. 3 days later, Pete Hegseth announced there would be no punishment, no investigation. And 2 days after that, George was fired. And LaNeve is now the favorite for the Army's top job. Trump later told Senator Joni Ernst that Hegseth did it and that George was owed an apology. That's what a chain of command looks like when loyalty replaces the law. Why is the Pentagon punishing a 19-year-old sailor? He was aboard the USS Abraham Lincoln on a record-long deployment in an unexplained war with broken toilets, no laundry, no hot water, and short rations. He told his command he was struggling. Then he went off the ship. He was pulled from the water, flown to Balboa Navy Medical Center in San Diego, held for 5 days, and never once saw a psychiatrist or a therapist. He's 19 years old. He was sent right back to work. His wife found out from a friend's text message, and the Navy's answer is to charge him with being absent without leave and with malingering, which is the military's word for faking it. Jen Psaki called it the latest and most egregious sign that the Pentagon has pushed our service members to the absolute limit. She's right. 92 towns just pulled the plug on the surveillance state. Since last year, 92 local governments across this country have canceled or refused to renew their contracts for automatic license plate readers. This week, Tempe, Arizona shut its Flock system off completely. Mayor Corey Woods said the risk of misuse is too great and that public safety has to be done in a way that keeps the community's trust. Tempe found no misuse of its own cameras, but it shut them down anyway. Cave Creek killed its contract on the spot because once the data leaves town, no local safeguard follows it. And in Pflugerville, Texas, nearly 460 outside agencies had tapped into the city's camera network. Only 80 of them had permission. Ordinary people in ordinary towns are taking their privacy back, one town at a time. Think the parasite outbreak is over? It's not. More than 18,000 cyclosporiasis cases have now been reported across 45 states, 454 people hospitalized, two dead in Michigan. Patients from age 1 to age 98. It has been traced to shredded iceberg lettuce from a Taylor Farms plant in central Mexico, served at Taco Bell in 9 states before the July recall. And this is not over, not even close. More than 11,000 cases are still under investigation. Reporting runs up to 6 weeks behind. The CDC says the real number is higher than what we see, and the investigation is still open. The parasites love the summer. Watch for raspberries, blueberries, cilantro, parsley, basil, snow peas, sugar snap peas, bagged salad greens, and iceberg lettuce. Washing won't kill it, only heat will. When our food safety system gets gutted, this is what happens. And that's the way it is today, Thursday, August 27th, 2026. I'm Tom Hartman. Did you know that every weekday we send out an email before the show giving you all the topics coming up so you could be fully informed and ready to interact with our program? Or that after the show we send out Sue's Stack, a list of every topic I've discussed along with clickable hot links to every source of information I've shared with you on the air? It's all completely free and available over at tom.tv, T-H-O-M.tv. Check it out. 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The Hartman Report brings you powerful, independent insight, free, clear, direct, and uncompromising. Go to HartmanReport.com now and get the facts you deserve. So have you noticed that the Republicans are pretty much not talking about a constitutional convention anymore? They used to be gung-ho to rewrite the Constitution. You know, they wanted to put corporate personhood in there. They wanted to change it so that women can't vote. They wanted to do away with the election of senators, repeal the 17th Amendment, take us back to them being appointed by the states. They had all these weird, they wanted to outlaw labor unions, all these weird ideas, but they've stopped talking about it. I mean, they're still moving forward on it, but it's not Project 2025, for example. You know, their ultimate talking document does not have one single mention in it about a constitutional convention. Why would that be? Well, it's because the Supreme Court is doing their work for them. I mean, you know, just they have overturned Article 2. They've overturned the first, fourth, ninth, and 14th amendments. They've overturned Article 1, Section 7. All the details of this whole thing are over at HartmanReport.com. You got to check it out. And welcome back. 35 minutes past the hour. This is just a wild story. The ice has descended on Danbury, Connecticut. And they are basically anybody with brown skin they're targeting, according to these reports. Chris Murphy, the senator from Connecticut, is just furious. He said this morning in Danbury, ICE was arresting parents at school bus stops. He said that the agents were waiting until the kids boarded the bus, then arresting their parents, sometimes in front of them as the kids are screaming and sobbing, and the kids are going to come home to empty houses. And then the state takes these kids who are U.S. citizens and puts them into foster care, which, you know, produces what? A generation of, you know, troubled youth, shall we say, at the very least. Having worked in the foster care system myself, I'm very familiar with that. You know, a lot of these kids end up just having miserable lives. And in fact, if you've ever thought about, if you're a decent person and you've ever thought about being a foster parent, let me encourage you to do it. Because every state is desperate for foster parents who aren't just in it for the money. Basically, and it's not a lot of money, frankly, but, you know, for some people it is. But, you know, in any case, he says, I'm heading to Danbury. And they're joining Ned Lamont, who's the governor, Congresswoman Johanna Taze, Lieutenant Governor Susan Besiewicz, and Danbury Mayor Roberto Alves. Murphy says, he spoke before this crowd yesterday afternoon, he says, ICE is not here to protect Danbury. This is a city, Danbury is a town of 86,000 people. 35% of them are first-generation immigrants. And he says, ICE is here to put Danbury into a state of terror. So you've got a city here that is about probably half brown and black. And that's what's going on, and we just need to be clear about this and just understand that this is Stephen Miller's agenda, is to make America white again, period. There's all these brown-skinned people in this country, illegally, in quotes, and his remedy is, oh, my God, get them out of the country before they can have children who are citizens. This, is, of course, is why they were fighting birthright citizenship, because they don't want more brown-skinned people in this country. They literally want, you know, these are white supremacists, white nationalists. And they're not particularly shy about it either.
1: and ICE has increased enforcement and quack. You know, I have an idea. People come to America, by and large, for work. Yes, there are some people, some small, very, very tiny percentage of people who come to America to be criminals. We always dealt with them, and we need to continue dealing with them through the criminal justice system. You know, local police arrest them, and if you find out that they're not here legally, deport them. That's how we used to do it. Right? This is a new thing, basically, going after these people. But if you don't want people coming into this country looking for economic opportunity, looking for jobs, why don't we start putting the employers in jail? I realize that's what we used to do. Dwight Eisenhower used to bust employers. John Kennedy used to bust employers. Richard Nixon used to bust employers. Lyndon Johnson used to bust employers. They'd get hit with huge fines, or they could even go to jail if they hired people who weren't citizens. And then Reagan came along and said, we're going to stop going after the rich white guys. We're going to go after the poor brown people. And ever since the Reagan administration, it was kind of one of those, I'm going to slap you with this hand and pat you with this hand sort of thing, because he changed the rules, essentially, or the enforcement, so that we no longer went after the wealthy white employers or the big chains, you know, the 7-Elevens or whatever. But instead, he said, we're going to go after the, you know, the individual brown people, but we're also going to let 5 million of them become citizens. So you had this huge amnesty that Reagan did in, I think it was in 86, and we started explicitly going after the individuals who were simply looking for a better life. I can pretty much guarantee you that if we threw a few employers in jail, and that they would stop hiring people who are not citizens. They would start checking citizenship. And that once that happens, word would travel that, hey, if you go to the United States and you're looking for a job, you won't be able to get one because nobody will hire you. That's how they do it in other countries. I have lived and worked. I lived and worked in Germany, and I worked in Australia. And in both cases, I had to get work permits. I was an alien, right? I had to get a visa and a work permit from the country. And the reason why was because my employer, in both cases, did not want to get fined. It wasn't the government that said this of Germany or of Australia that said to me, you've got to get a permit. I mean, that was the law, of course. But it was the people who were hiring me who said to me, we've got to do this paperwork, because they didn't want to go to jail. They didn't want to pay a fine. Why aren't we doing that here? Because Republicans, ever since Reagan, have said, screw it. We're going to let the rich white people who employ low-wage labor, immigrant labor, particularly in like the meat packing industry and the slaughterhouses and things, we're going to let those rich white employers continue to make all the money that they want. And if we don't want the brown people here, we'll just go after the brown people. It's time to start putting the employers in jail. So what's on your mind today? CC in Northbrook, Illinois. Hey, CC, what's up?
2: Greeting, Tom, and your woke listeners and your crew.
1: There you go.
2: And I got that from your previous caller, yeah, anyway. Yeah. Well, the military troops are doing the right thing. I called you a couple of months ago, and I was worried about the troops being set up by Putin, putting them in the right place and blowing up a ship. That's what was in my mind. Mm-hmm. And lo and behold, you see somebody, you know, jump off his ship. It was an SOS to me.
1: Yeah.
2: And they're fighting for their lives because they're working for a treasonous traitor. And the GOP is right along with him. Just the fact that Trump is proposing a steam-driven launcher on an aircraft carrier going back to the, I don't know, 40s?
1: Yeah.
2: I don't know.
1: Yeah, the 40s.
2: That alone tells you he's a treasonous traitor. How do you work for somebody like that that has the inkling to kill you? I mean, that is that serious to me. And then the Democrats, the people are in charge now. Because the Democrats are not leading, the people are leading. And I think we need some drama, Tom. I don't know Hakeem Jeffries or what he's doing. That's not drama. That's you cutting a deal on the side, looks like. Mm-hmm. And so the GOP and the media are dictating the narrative. I get that. the people, we can change that. And I understand that we're not doing the mass protest anymore because I feel like it's very dangerous. Trump will do anything at this point. He's a rat in the corner. He's desperate.
1: Yeah.
2: And he's going to, you know what I mean? So we don't know what's going to come. But we do need to we need some drama. We need some headlines to tell, to support the troops.
1: Some political
2: theater.
1: Let them
2: know that the people... Yeah, the people are supporting them.
1: Yeah,
2: you know,
1: I'm
2: that's
1: with
2: what
1: you,
2: they
1: CC.
2: Need.
1: And for people who don't know what you're talking about, let me just refresh people's memory or inform them. We are building right now aircraft carriers, in our shipyards. We're building, in fact, a whole new generation of aircraft carriers. And Trump, he must have been watching World War II movies or something. Because we use electromagnetic propulsion to throw the jets off the ships, so into the air, so that they can take off, and it's highly sophisticated. I mean, if you've ever driven an electric car, you know the power of electromagnetism. These things, you can get from 0 to 60 and just pin you to the seat, And so we're using the most advanced and sophisticated technology. And Trump ordered, and the other thing is that the on these ships, generally the conning tower, the control tower, the main vertical part of the ship, is either in the back or the middle. I forget which. And so anyhow, which is different from the way they were in World War II. And Trump has decided that he likes the old aircraft carriers from World War II. So he's ordering them to go back to steam catapults to throw the jets off the ships and to move those command and control centers so they look more like World War II ships. We're doing it the way we're doing it because it's better, it's more efficient, it's faster, it works better, but Trump, he's playing Mad King Ludwig, the king of Bavaria back in the day, who built Neuschwanstein, the castle that Disney bases their castle on. He's just, it's all about appearance. And the military is freaking out because this is going to set these things back years.
2: I don't think it's that innocent, though. I think he's purposely trying to sabotage the military.
1: It may well be, because that's what he's doing. Whether he's doing it intentionally or whether he's doing it, because he's stupid. Is it because he's stupid, or is it because Putin whispered in his ear on one of his every other week phone calls, hey, you really should have, you should go back to steam on those aircraft carriers. CC, thanks for the call. 45 minutes past the hour.
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1: Speaking of the truth, J.D. Vance and Donald Trump really would rather you didn't know all about it. I'll be right back with you.

0: welcome back. There's another court hearing, by the way, today in Washington, D.C., about whether Donald Trump can put his name on the Kennedy Center. He's, as I mentioned yesterday, he said if he can't have his name on the Kennedy Center, he's going to tear it down. Sick and twisted. David in Potomac, Maryland. Hey, David, what's on your mind today?
1: Hello. I'd like to thank you for covering the roadless roller in our national forests on Friday's Commonwealth News. And I believe the comment period about its proposed repeal lasts until September 17th.
0: That sounds right. I don't specifically remember, but it's in that neighborhood, certainly.
1: I would like to encourage everybody to contribute to the discussion, but I think everybody needs to know a couple of things first. One, the Forest Service was founded for the purpose of corporate welfare. Back in the 1880s, the timber companies could not afford to maintain their own stands. So the Forest Service was founded, and it set up the network of national forests so that they could go in and extract the timber and keep all the profits. And the second thing is, if this roadless rule is repealed, it does not merely mean that the timber companies will be free to build the roads. It actually means that you and I, we the taxpayers, will be footing the bill for those roads because they're so remote in the middle of the forest, and that makes them prohibitively expensive for the timber companies to cover on their own.
0: Yeah, for people who don't know what you're talking about, David, the I forget which administration it was that put the roadless rule into place. It was back in the 60s or 70s, wasn't it?
1: You said Clinton. Actually.
0: Oh, it wasn't in the 90s. Okay. So anyhow, you know, as you said, our national forests were basically exploited. Many of them were being exploited by logging operations. And so we passed this law, the roadless rule, or we created this rule, the roadless rule. I'm not sure exactly how it was done, that said that we're just not going to build roads into these forests. And this is the way that we keep them pristine, we keep them natural, we keep the environment safe. And the Trump administration says, no, we're going to blow that up and we're going to start building roads into these forests. And, of course, the only reason that you would authorize a private corporation to come in and build a road on a national forest, which is what they're talking about, is so they can take out trees. And, you know, in some cases and in some places, I suppose you could build a case that thinning out the trees can make the forest healthier. Louise and I used to own 400 acres in Vermont, and we hired a guy with a horse to come in and selectively log our forest. And, we kind of broke even on it. You sell the wood, but you got to pay the guy with the horse and the chainsaw. But this is not that. This is not good forestry. This is turning our forests over to big companies that want to basically extract the timber to turn it into paper or toilet paper or, you know, paper products or whatever, 2x4s. And the profit stays with them, and the cost of maintaining the whole thing, the forest, stays with us. It's just another way that a giant industry is corrupting Republican politicians. And let's be very clear, this is Republican politicians. The Democrats are totally opposed to this. They want our wild areas to remain wild. So, yeah, I get it. David, thank you. And there is this comment period until the middle of September that you can jump on. You can easily Google this stuff. David, thank you. Well said. 49 minutes past the hour. I'll be back with more of your calls in just a second. Stay with us. It's the Tom Hartman Program, the place where smart people get their news.

0: 51 minutes past the hour. Barry in Long Island, New York. Hey, Barry, thanks for watching us on C-SPAN. What's up?
1: Hi. Can you hear me?
0: I hear you just fine.
1: Okay, great. Thanks for taking my call. I'm 81, and I'm noticing that I have a suggestion for you and your watchers and listeners how to respond not just to the news. I mean, the news are talking about it's just depressing. It just makes everybody feel isolated and just anxious. And even if we feel like something, people are working for it, we still feel anxious. We're still worn down. And every day, everything we talk about is just more that gets piled on top. So I want to share two thoughts with you. One is we notice that the rich, power-hungry guys are just trying to find little reasons to make us hate each other.
0: Yeah, that's their strategy.
1: What?
0: That's their strategy. You know, look out, that guy wants your cookie.
1: Right, and the thing is that some of them may be very smart. They may be high IQs, but their EQs are in single digits.
0: Yep.
1: So if we focus not on what makes us a minority, first we focus on how we're a majority. The majority is decency. I mean,
0: yes.
1: Whether I'm Republican or a Democrat, if I'm decent...
0: Yeah, the Dolly Parton majority.
1: Right. Yes. We and us is if you think empathy is a strength rather than a weakness, if you feel like you're going to stop at a red light and a stop sign at 2 in the morning when there's nobody around, you're doing it anyway because it's right.
0: That's correct.
1: So there, hey, that's the majority. That's us.
0: Yeah, I agree.
1: Here's my suggestion. Everybody is familiar with the Emperor's New Clothes, right?
0: Mm-hmm. Yep.
1: About this with red lighting and all of this stuff. Yeah. Well, that's a little too humorous for what we're facing today. Hans Christian Andersen wrote another fable which nobody seems to know about, and this is it. Focus on this. It's called The Most Incredible Thing. And every day, this fable is a metaphor for what we're facing. The Most Incredible Thing. And if we can use this as a tool to unite people together to say, yeah, I'm going to vote. Yeah, I'm going to feel strong. Yeah, I'm going to act. I'm going to activate. I'm not going to feel like I'm alone and powerless. And even if I feel like maybe we're going to win, I still feel alone and powerless half the time. Because
0: no, I get it. Barry, I'm gonna have to look that. I've got to move along, but thank you for that. I just wrote it down. That's one of the Hans Christian Andersens that I've never read, so I'll check it out. Barry, thank you. Susan in Caldwell, Idaho. Hey, Susan, what's on your mind today?
2: I'd like to expand on your point about the AI data center development and the resistance.
0: Mm-hmm.
2: And then go on to another issue that I'm sure the people who are opposing this are interested in. There's a concept out there now that I read called the shadow grid, which is how these AI barons are going to power those things with their own on-site generation, which is never renewable. You know what it is. It's going to be gas or oil.
0: Yeah.
2: Now, just some numbers. My little state of Idaho, we generate 5.5 gigawatts a year for 2 million people, overwhelmingly renewable with hydro. My neighbor, Utah, which has more of industry than we do at a population of 3.5 million, generates 10.5 gigawatts. That O'Leary data center that's causing so much ruckus because it's in the watershed that feeds the dying Salt Lake will generate 9 gigawatts on site.
0: Wow.
2: And Utah is known for not having renewables because they don't have the water we do in Idaho.
0: Yeah.
2: Let's move to Texas, the center of your comments. Texas at 32 million people is generating 168 gigawatts a year, and it leads the nation in renewables. Oh, great! But they have so many of these overwhelmingly large. They make Mr. O'Leary's site in Utah look tiny, mm-hmm. of gigawatt usage on what they call the shadow grid within their own confines. They have like 30 million gigawatts in the pipeline to be generated in these super centers. There's one
0: using
2: near San Angelo.
0: Fuels.
2: Absolutely. They don't have time to build, you know, windmills.
0: Yeah.
2: And I'm just thinking, the pollution. Mm-hmm. I found these data points. Air pollution permits for these new centers, you know, 33 million tons of greenhouse gas. The whole state currently emanates like 850 million tons. It's like one of the top 10 polluters in the planet if you made it a country.
0: Mm-hmm.
2: So we're almost 14% of the U.S.
0: Yeah.
2: I'm just saying, if anybody wants to follow this, start looking at the Texas Tribune. No paywall. You can see what's happening down there.
0: Interesting. I will do that. Susan, thank you. Thanks for the information. That was remarkable. I keep saying we've got the smartest listeners on earth. It's such an honor to hang out with you guys. We'll be right back on the other side of the break with Phil Lytner live from Ukraine. Stay tuned.
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4: Years ago, when I announced that I was leaving my job as editor of the Texas Observer to run for political office, I had to admit that going into politics is the only downward career move one can take from journalism. But being both a journalist and a politician does hone one's ability to detect the smell of BS. And we Americans are presently getting a noxious blast of that stench from our warmongering Department of Defense. The vast trillion-dollar Pentagon is the ultimate Big Brother bureaucracy, literally empowered to compel thousands of Americans to die in foolish military misadventures cooked up by political partisans and profiteering corporate contractors. That's why it's so alarming that Trump's Project 2025 autocrats are now rushing to slam an iron door of censorship on reporters trying to inform us commoners about the militaristic schemes and corporate fraud that comes from inside this government fortress. In the name of defending freedom, Trump's palace guards are banning media outlets that displease His Royal Highness. Also, Pretty Boy Pete, Trump's made-for-TV Pentagon honcho, has even decreed that reporters must be tightly monitored by military escorts while doing interviews, reviewing documents, and otherwise exercising the essential constitutional rights of our nation's free press. The good news is that rather than kowtowing to the autocrats, dozens of media organizations have told Pete to stuff it, choosing to do old-school outsider digging into this insider war machine. This is Jim Hightower saying, meanwhile, the Project 2025 authoritarians hail their clampdown on free press rights by touting their, quote, fresh relationship with what they call their new Pentagon press corps. Right, it's their partisan press corps, not ours.

0: Saudi nuclear giveaway. Natalie Harp's story unravels. Hegseth fires a general over Kid Rock. The Navy punishes a struggling sailor. Towns kill flock cameras. And a parasite outbreak spreads. Good morning. This is the Commonwealth Report, news for the public, not the powerful. You can follow us at commonwealthreport.news. Is Trump handing Saudi Arabia the keys to a bomb? Yesterday, the Trump administration sent Congress a 30-year nuclear cooperation deal with Saudi Arabia, and the clock is now running. Under Section 123 of the Atomic Energy Act, lawmakers get 90 days of session to look at it. If they don't pass a joint resolution of disapproval, it becomes law all by itself. And look at what's in it. Saudi Arabia gets to enrich uranium on its own soil. The old gold standard, where a country promises never to enrich, is gone. So is the demand for the toughest international inspections, the ones 144 other nations already accept. Senators Ed Markey and Jeff Merkley called it, quote, the starting gun for a Middle East nuclear arms race. Markley said, quote, this is not diplomacy. This is corruption at the expense of U.S. national security. Trump bombed Iran over enrichment. Now Trump is selling enrichment to the Saudis. What's the real story behind Trump's most devoted aide? Natalie Harp is the executive assistant who follows Donald Trump everywhere, and her devotion story just fell apart. A 96-second video shot beside a lake around 2017 has surfaced, posted online back in 2018 by a MAGA activist. In it, Harp says a 2015 medical error left her in hemorrhagic shock and caused her cancer and her chronic pain. Doctors say the error she describes is extraordinarily rare. The caption on the video falsely called her the only survivor of a mistake that killed more than 4,000 people. At her 2020 convention speech, the one crediting Trump's right to try law to save with saving her life, was fact-checked years ago. Her treatment was already legal before the law took effect. This is how the myth around this president gets built, one unverified miracle at a time. Did Pete Hegseth fire the Army's top general to protect Kid Rock? Here's the story the Washington Post broke yesterday. On March 28th, an Army Apache helicopter buzzed Kid Rock's Nashville home. Video showed the rocker saluting it. General Randy George, the Army Chief of Staff, opened a review. Then General Chris LaNeve, the Army's number two officer, went to see him and suggested it would be best if that review was scuttled. People familiar with the meeting say George was troubled by it. 3 days later, Pete Hegseth announced there would be no punishment, no investigation. And 2 days after that, George was fired. And LaNeve is now the favorite for the Army's top job. Trump later told Senator Joni Ernst that Hegseth did it and that George was owed an apology. That's what a chain of command looks like when loyalty replaces the law. Why is the Pentagon punishing a 19-year-old sailor? He was aboard the USS Abraham Lincoln on a record-long deployment in an unexplained war with broken toilets, no laundry, no hot water, and short rations. He told his command he was struggling. Then he went off the ship. He was pulled from the water, flown to Balboa Navy Medical Center in San Diego, held for 5 days, and never once saw a psychiatrist or a therapist. He's 19 years old. He was sent right back to work. His wife found out from a friend's text message, and the Navy's answer is to charge him with being absent without leave and with malingering, which is the military's word for faking it. Jen Psaki called it the latest and most egregious sign that the Pentagon has pushed our service members to the absolute limit. She's right. 92 towns just pulled the plug on the surveillance state. Since last year, 92 local governments across this country have canceled or refused to renew their contracts for automatic license plate readers. This week, Tempe, Arizona shut its Flock system off completely. Mayor Corey Wood said the risk of misuse is too great and that public safety has to be done in a way that keeps the community's trust. Tempe found no misuse of its own cameras, but it shut them down anyway. Cave Creek killed its contract on the spot because once the data leaves town, no local safeguard follows it. And in Pflugerville, Texas, nearly 460 outside agencies had tapped into the city's camera network. Only 80 of them had permission. Ordinary people in ordinary towns are taking their privacy back, one town at a time. Think the parasite outbreak is over? It's not. More than 18,000 cyclosporiasis cases have now been reported across 45 states, 454 people hospitalized, two dead in Michigan. Patients from age 1 to age 98. It has been traced to shredded iceberg lettuce from a Taylor Farms plant in central Mexico, served at Taco Bell in 9 states before the July recall. And this is not over, not even close. More than 11,000 cases are still under investigation. Reporting runs up to 6 weeks behind. The CDC says the real number is higher than what we see, and the investigation is still open. The parasites love the summer. Watch for raspberries, blueberries, cilantro, parsley, basil, snow peas, sugar snap peas, bag salad greens, and iceberg lettuce. Washing won't kill it, only heat will. When our food safety system gets gutted, this is what happens. And that's the way it is today, Thursday, August 27th, 2026. I'm Tom Hartman.
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1: Hey, welcome to the second hour of our program. On the line with us, our buddy Phil Itner, the veteran war correspondent, host of the brilliant On the Edge podcast. He's based in Kyiv, Ukraine. Philip Itner, P-H-I-L-I-P-I-T-T-N-E-R on YouTube. Itner Philip on social media, on Blue Sky, Instagram, Twitter. And Phil, welcome back to the program. I see that, well, first of all, thank you so much for being with us every Thursday. I really appreciate this. I just wanted to say
3: No, it's my pleasure. Thank you, Tom.
1: Yeah. And your wealth of knowledge and actual experience, I mean, you're right there in Ukraine right now, and you've been with us live for, it seems like, over a year now. It's been reported that John Ratcliffe, the CIA director, went over to Russia this week in order to warn Putin not to attack NATO. What do you know about this, and what are your thoughts on it?
3: Well, first and foremost, I mean, it was a very uncommon thing to happen. The last time a CIA director flew into Moscow in this manner was before the full-scale invasion, and he went in to tell the Russians, don't go into Ukraine. And, of course, they ignored him. We don't know exactly the topics that were discussed. The Russians say he met with his counterpart, which would be the head of the SVR or the FSB, the Russian intelligence agencies. The Russians say he did not meet with Putin. That is the prevailing thought, is that he went over to say, don't think about getting involved in a NATO member state, which would be either the Baltics or perhaps even Poland. And that's because there's been, for quite some time, about, I would say, at least 6 weeks, there have been rumors and some leaking of intel on the European side of things, in particular, that there's deep concern that the Russians might try to expand this war, and more importantly, to try and put under the test Article 5 of the NATO Convention, which is, you know, an attack on one is an attack on all. Right. So really what Putin is thinking of testing is Donald Trump, the strongest member, you know, the U.S. being the strongest member of NATO alliance, going to go to war for Estonia? And the thinking is that Trump won't. Right. And that will break NATO, the strong, you know, the most effective defensive alliance in world history. It's also thought he may have gone over to talk about Iran as well, and Russia's continued support for targeting American bases in the Gulf, which you know, Iran, you know, apparently Russia is providing. Well, not apparently. We know that Russia is providing Iran with targeting information for our bases. So that could have been another topic of conversation. There's a couple of others that kind of float out there. The talk of like POW returns and things like that. I don't think that he would go all the way over just to talk about you know, POW exchanges.
4: Yeah.
3: I think it's bigger picture. I think it's bigger picture than that. Yeah. I do. I think a big part of it was that the Russians, that the CIA had information that Russia was about to test NATO. Mm. And there is, I'm sorry, there's also another theory that he went over to discuss what is an increasing sabotage campaign that Russia is conducting in Europe. There was an incident in Germany at Leipzig Airport, where apparently there are some Ukrainian fighter jets stationed, and that's where they're training.

0: things I think are possible, that the reasoning for why he did it, but it was absolutely unprecedented. And eventually, I think we'll find out what this meeting was really all about. But it may come out in drips and drabs.
1: Yeah, and it may come out after Putin has attacked Tallinn or something like that, you know, the capital of Estonia.
0: That's right. Well, what they'll do is what they always do. They will cause some sort of disruption that then they say will force them to respond with armed, you know,
1: right.
0: armed
1: and
0: action.
1: And they'll do it with the largely Russian-speaking populations on the eastern side of the Baltic states.
0: You know, exactly.
1: Where they have borders with Russia. Yeah, I get it. Phil, I usually start by asking, how are you and how is Ukraine right now? What's the last week been like? We haven't talked in a week.
0: I have been very severely sleep deprived. We are getting increasing amounts of attacks, and they're happening all day, every day. We're more in air raid siren alert than we're out of it these days.
1: Wow.
0: And that's in no small measure to the fact that, I mean, that slight hyperbole, but that's due in no small measure to the fact that we have stopped giving them Patriot missile systems.
1: Right.
0: Missiles,
1: Trump has cut off
0: really,
1: Ukraine
0: really.
1: From weaponry.
0: Trump has cut off Ukraine from receiving Patriots. He even also, you know, offered and then yanked back the idea of giving them the lease to create their own Patriot missiles. Or the Europeans being a third party, that there would be the middleman to get Patriot missiles to Ukraine. All of this has been shut off in no small part because of what's happening in the Gulf. I mean, we're just burning through our stockpile. And what that means for Ukraine is they have little to no defense against, in particular, ballistic missiles. These things come in fast. They carry a heavy payload, a warhead, and they're darn near unstoppable. And the only thing that's been effective has been the Patriot. With that defense removed, we are just getting pounded by ballistic missiles, and especially here in the capital. I mean, that's their point, is to terrorize the capital, to put pressure on the government and all the rest of it. And it's terrifying. It is, and you take those air raid sirens far more seriously now. And Tom, I'll be frank. I'll be as frank as I possibly can, without swearing. We are letting down the Ukrainians. We are betraying our promise. We gave our word. We put pen to paper to assure the Ukrainian people and the country that we would defend their borders if they gave up their nuclear weapons. In the
1: Budapest
0: Memorandum
1: of 1993.
0: That's right.
1: Yeah.
0: 1993, 1994.
1: Yep.
0: That is an obligation that we have. What good is our word if we don't follow through? And not giving the Ukrainians everything they need to defend their land, including and in particular these Patriots, because there's just no stopping these Russian missiles, these ballistic missiles, that and some of them are hypersonic. And, you know, it's going to be a very, very difficult winter. Last winter was incredibly difficult because of the harshness of the temperatures, but also because Russia was illegally, in a war crime, targeting civilian energy infrastructure. So it deprived people of heating, electricity, and water. We're going to go through that again this winter, and there's a lot of concern in this city, in particular this city, that it's going to be worse because we don't have any defenses, and we don't have defenses because of Donald Trump.
1: Yeah, I get it. And I think most people are...
0: Makes me angry.
1: Yeah, me too. I'm seriously pissed off about this, and every American should be. I think most Americans don't even realize that in 94, Bill Clinton signed this... Well, let me back up a little bit, and I've only got 2 minutes here, but real quickly, to educate our viewers and listeners, when the Soviet Union fell, the largest stock of their nuclear weapons that were outside Russia were in Ukraine. Ukraine had the I believe the third largest.

0: stash of nuclear weapons in the world at that time. And so the United States, Russia, and Great Britain got together in Budapest, and we signed this agreement saying that if Ukraine would give all those nuclear weapons to Russia, we would pay them $5 billion for the hassle and the effort, and Russia and Great Britain and America would all promise to protect and defend the borders of Ukraine, which is now defenseless and no longer has nuclear weapons. We would protect them. We signed this. Bill Clinton signed this. And we're and Trump is just spitting on it. He's just spitting on it. I mean, it's insane.
1: Well, and also, Tom, it also has, I know you're coming in close here, but it's also important to recognize that the Ukrainians demanded this accord be ratified and signed because they knew, the Ukrainians know their enemy, they know their imperial master better than anybody in the world, and the Ukrainians knew that once they got back up off their knees after the collapse of the Soviet Union, that eventually Moscow would come to regain one of its colonies, its primary colony, the cornerstone of its sense of identity of self as empire. Right. They knew, otherwise why even have the Budapest meetings, you know? It was it wasn't only just to get the nukes out, it was also to reassure the Ukrainians, we know that you have this history with Moscow, we will protect you if you do this for us and the international community to avoid nuclear proliferation. And we're not doing it. And it is shameful. It is a disgrace. It makes me very, very angry. And I hope to good, you know, I hope to God that after the midterms, that we have, you know, the
0: a real change,
1: Congress,
0: in
1: a real change in policy, and we start helping these people for real because they need it, and they're at the sharp point of the stick when it comes to defending democracy.
0: And everybody should be calling their members of Congress right now at 202-224-3121 and raising hell about this. The great Phil Itner. Phil, thanks again for coming on.
1: Everybody. Always a pleasure, Tom.
0: Good talking to you. 18 minutes past the hour.
2: This is the Tom Hartman Program.
0: I'll be right back with more of the news of the day and your calls in just a moment. Let's start with Paul Krugman's Der Untergang. Stick around.

0: And welcome back, Gary in Noosac, Washington. Hey, Gary, what's on your mind today?
1: Good morning, Tom. I'm going to make an assumption because I can't find the answer. We as citizens have a right to know who dreamed up, put together, edited, signed, and promoted a bill in our Congress, right?
0: Yeah, generally a matter of public record.
1: Yeah. I think it would go a long way towards educating our public and helping us to know day in and day out what's going on if we exercise that same right over executive orders. We know that Trump doesn't write these.
0: Yeah.
1: And it would help us to know who does.
0: Yeah, well, clearly the anti-immigrant ones are coming from Stephen Miller or people close to him, and the ones that help out, you know, big corporations are coming from those lobbyists and things like that. But yeah, you're right. Trump isn't literate enough to write an executive order.
1: No, I don't believe so.
0: And there's been more than one occasion where he signed them, and then when he's asked about them, literally doesn't know what's in them.
1: And I just think it would do us good to know exactly who it is. We can assume that Stephen Miller is behind most of these ugliest ones.
0: Yeah.
1: But there's a lot of them that are not Stephen Miller concerned, mm-hmm. you know, with yeah. Economics and environment and stuff like that.
0: Yeah.
1: It would do us good to know who is writing the policies for our country.
0: I completely agree. Gary, thank you. Spot on. Excellent point and
1: you
0: great
1: bet.
0: Suggestion. Thank you. Diane in Hazelcrest, Illinois. Hey, Diane, what's on your mind today?
2: Hi, Tom. Thank you for taking my call. I just want to make a slight correction to something you mentioned yesterday. You said that Louise went to CVS to get her COVID shot, and someone told her erroneously that they were not available
0: It's at the top of the CVS website right now. You can look at it. They said
2: well,
0: that they have
2: I
0: not
2: went
0: got
2: to I went to my pharmacist yesterday and got my COVID shot, and I'm in Illinois, though.
0: Well, I'll bet that you got last year's shot.
2: Oh, okay. So she was. They must have been talking about the most current
0: That's
2: COVID
0: correct.
2: Shot?
0: That's correct. What happened is last year's shot is still around, although most pharmacies around the country are out of it because they haven't manufactured them for about 4 months. And so if you're getting a shot right now, you're getting last year's shot. The new shot has not yet been approved. If you go to cvs.com/I used to have it up on my computer, but it's the place for the COVID immunization. You can Google it. Right at the top of the page, it says the 26-27 shot is not yet available. We will, you know, let you know as soon as it's approved by HHS. So, you know, I got an email from a guy yesterday saying, well, I just went out and got my shot, and I asked my pharmacist, and he said it's the new shot. And so I said, well, double check. Mm-hmm. And he checks with his pharmacist, and he says, well, no, it was the new bat. It was the new delivery that we got, which was the old shot.
2: I see. Well, I'll stand corrected. I'm sorry. I just didn't want her to think she couldn't get it and anyone else.
0: Oh, no. But if you want the new shot then. With this XFG or whatever this new strain is, it's just not available yet because, again, HHS has not approved the process. Diane, I got to run, but thanks for the call and good luck. talk to your pharmacist and double check that. 22 minutes past the hour. I'll be back with more of your calls in just a minute. Stick around.

0: Tired of news that protects the powerful? Get reporting with a backbone at the Commonwealth Report. News for the public, not the powerful. 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A lot of people wonder, where did this whole right-wing movement to basically gut our freedoms and end DEI and all this other, where did this all begin? It all started back in 1951 with a book called The Conservative Mind, From Burke to Eliot by Russell Kirk. And he argued that if the middle class ever got too big, you'd see young people and women and racial minorities all get up on their hind feet and start protesting and basically screwing up America. And in the 50s, you know, even Republicans thought he was nuts. But then the 60s happened and all those protests. And suddenly Republicans thought, yeah, he's right. We've got to destroy the middle class, or at least cut it back. And that was Reagan's mandate when he came into office in 1981. There's a whole article about this. You can read all the details. It's titled The GOP's 60-Year Conspiracy to Kill Our Democracy. None dare call it treason, but I will. Over at HartmanReport.com. Check it out. Welcome back. 24 minutes past the hour. Paul Krugman, the Nobel Prize-winning economist, wrote a piece for his Substack newsletter, paulkrugman.substack.com, called Der Untergang. Now, Der Untergang is the, or gang is how you say it in English, is the actual German name of a movie called Downfall, which is just this brilliant documentary drama movie about the last days of Adolf Hitler in his bunker underneath his ballroom. Hitler, of course, obsessively built this huge ballroom. It's called the New Reich Chancellery. And then underneath it, he built this whole complex of a giant bunker. The same thing Trump is doing in Washington, D.C. In fact, Trump is probably doing it because Hitler did it. And so anyhow, he writes, he says, I don't think people are fully aware of just how bad it can get here in America. And his concern, Trump issued this, when Hitler learned that the war was lost, he issued what was called the Nero Decree. Now, his military refused to execute it. But he ordered the Luftwaffe, the German Air Force, to bomb all the bridges in Germany. The explicit rationale that he gave was that we're losing the war. The Allies are going to take Germany. We don't want them to have anything worth taking. We don't want them to have the benefit of our bridges. But the real reason was that Hitler felt that Germany had let him down by having German soldiers losing the war. And he wanted to punish Germany. And this was, you know, and Paul Krugman writes, Hitler was obsessed with building a giant, gaudy ballroom, so there's parallels there. But he says that Hitler never accepted that he had failed Germany. He felt that Germany had failed him, and so he had this plan. And then he raises the question, Trump knows that he's losing, too. So is he behaving like somebody who knows that his days of supreme power are about to end? It looks like it. And what does he do in a position of losing, asks Paul Krugman. He says, the one thing you do is try to stick your name everywhere and leave your imprint everywhere. But then he says, because, you know, you always want to bear in mind, how much damage will he do when he takes revenge on America? And he will. He said, you always have to bear in mind that Trump hates America. He hates the values on which we were built, pluralism. He hates democracy. He hates the rule of law. He hates all the things that are what we're supposed to be about as a nation. But increasingly, it looks like he just plain hates this country because it doesn't love him. So how much damage will he do to our country? It's a good question. I don't know the answer, but I'm holding my breath. I'm telling you, this is the most critical time. We're at kind of Cuban Missile Crisis critical time here right now. We'll be right back.
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0: Helping you win the water cooler wars. I'll be back to talk about Social Security and pick up your calls on the inside of the break. Stay with us.

0: Saudi nuclear giveaway. Natalie Harp's story unravels. Hegseth fires a general over Kid Rock. The Navy punishes a struggling sailor. Towns kill flock cameras. And a parasite outbreak spreads. Good morning. This is the Commonwealth Report, news for the public, not the powerful. You can follow us at commonwealthreport.news. Is Trump handing Saudi Arabia the keys to a bomb? Yesterday, the Trump administration sent Congress a 30-year nuclear cooperation deal with Saudi Arabia, and the clock is now running. Under Section 123 of the Atomic Energy Act, lawmakers get 90 days of session to look at it. If they don't pass a joint resolution of disapproval, it becomes law all by itself. And look at what's in it. Saudi Arabia gets to enrich uranium on its own soil. The old gold standard, where a country promises never to enrich, is gone. So is the demand for the toughest international inspections, the ones 144 other nations already accept. Senators Ed Markey and Jeff Merkley called it, quote, the starting gun for a Middle East nuclear arms race. Markley said, quote, this is not diplomacy. This is corruption at the expense of U.S. national security. Trump bombed Iran over enrichment. Now Trump is selling enrichment to the Saudis. What's the real story behind Trump's most devoted aide? Natalie Harp is the executive assistant who follows Donald Trump everywhere, and her devotion story just fell apart. A 96-second video shot beside a lake around 2017 has surfaced, posted online back in 2018 by a MAGA activist. In it, Harp says a 2015 medical error left her in hemorrhagic shock and caused her cancer and her chronic pain. Doctors say the error she describes is extraordinarily rare. The caption on the video falsely called her the only survivor of a mistake that killed more than 4,000 people. At her 2020 convention speech, the one crediting Trump's right to try law to save with saving her life, was fact-checked years ago. Her treatment was already legal before the law took effect. This is how the myth around this president gets built, one unverified miracle at a time. Did Pete Hegseth fire the Army's top general to protect Kid Rock? Here's the story the Washington Post broke yesterday. On March 28th, an Army Apache helicopter buzzed Kid Rock's Nashville home. Video showed the rocker saluting it. General Randy George, the Army Chief of Staff, opened a review. Then General Chris LaNeve, the Army's number two officer, went to see him and suggested it would be best if that review was scuttled. People familiar with the meeting say George was troubled by it. 3 days later, Pete Hegseth announced there would be no punishment, no investigation. And 2 days after that, George was fired. And LaNeve is now the favorite for the Army's top job. Trump later told Senator Joni Ernst that Hegseth did it and that George was owed an apology. That's what a chain of command looks like when loyalty replaces the law. Why is the Pentagon punishing a 19-year-old sailor? He was aboard the USS Abraham Lincoln on a record-long deployment in an unexplained war with broken toilets, no laundry, no hot water, and short rations. He told his command he was struggling. Then he went off the ship. He was pulled from the water, flown to Balboa Navy Medical Center in San Diego, held for 5 days, and never once saw a psychiatrist or a therapist. He's 19 years old. He was sent right back to work. His wife found out from a friend's text message. And the Navy's answer is to charge him with being absent without leave and with malingering, which is the military's word for faking it. Jen Psaki called it the latest and most egregious sign that the Pentagon has pushed our service members to the absolute limit. She's right. 92 towns just pulled the plug on the surveillance state. Since last year, 92 local governments across this country have canceled or refused to renew their contracts for automatic license plate readers. This week, Tempe, Arizona shut its Flock system off completely. Mayor Corey Wood said the risk of misuse is too great and that public safety has to be done in a way that keeps the community's trust. Tempe found no misuse of its own cameras, but it shut them down anyway. Cave Creek killed its contract on the spot because once the data leaves town, no local safeguard follows it. And in Pflugerville, Texas, nearly 460 outside agencies had tapped into the city's camera network. Only 80 of them had permission. Ordinary people in ordinary towns are taking their privacy back, one town at a time. Think the parasite outbreak is over? It's not. More than 18,000 cyclosporiasis cases have now been reported across 45 states, 454 people hospitalized, two dead in Michigan. Patients from age 1 to age 98. It's been traced to shredded iceberg lettuce from a Taylor Farms plant in central Mexico, served at Taco Bell in 9 states before the July recall. And this is not over, not even close. More than 11,000 cases are still under investigation. Reporting runs up to 6 weeks behind. The CDC says the real number is higher than what we see, and the investigation is still open. The parasites love the summer. Watch for raspberries, blueberries, cilantro, parsley, basil, snow peas, sugar snap peas, bagged salad greens, and iceberg lettuce. Washing won't kill it, only heat will. When our food safety system gets gutted, this is what happens. And that's the way it is today, Thursday, August 27th, 2026. I'm Tom Hartman.
1: Did you know that every weekday we send out an email before the show giving you all the topics coming up so you could be fully informed and ready to interact with our program? 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Check it out. You were promised something. Work hard, play by the rules, and you'd own a home, raise a family, and retire with dignity. That was the deal. It was called the American Dream. So what happened? Well, it didn't die. It was killed. And we know who did it, when they did it, and how they got away with it. Who killed the American Dream? The greatest political crime ever told. A new book by me, Tom Hartman. That's Who Killed the American Dream? The greatest political crime ever told. Welcome back. 34 minutes past the hour. So this is a fascinating piece. Dean Baker is an economist with the Center for Economic Policy Research. And he writes this piece. It was published over in Common Dreams titled Extremist Billionaire Owners Want to Steal Your Social Security So They Don't Have to Pay Slightly Higher Taxes. See, Social Security is going to, the Social Security Trust Fund is going to be depleted in a couple of years. And we'll go back to pay as you go, which is how it was prior to Reagan, ending your. Used to be that you could actually live on Social Security, when you retired, and it used to be that your Social Security income was not subject to income taxes. Reagan did away with both those things. He changed the way that the COLA was calculated, the cost of living adjustment, so that over time Social Security would get less and less. Big or good or, you know, it, how would you, so that, you know, your Social Security check becomes worth less every year. And he also raised the retirement age to 67, which is where it is now. Now, he raised it and said this won't go into effect for 30 years or something like that, but he did it. And so here we are. Now we've got this problem with Social Security. And the issue is on the tax side. It's not on the deficit side. It's, the answer is real easy. Right now, you only pay Social Security taxes on the first $184,500 of income. There's a lot of people, you know, millions, who make more than $184,000 a year. And they don't pay a penny into Social Security after that point. And if we simply lifted the cap, if we simply said, no, rich people have to pay into Social Security just like everybody else, then Social Security would not only be solvent for the next 75 years, but everybody in America who's on Social Security, including people on disability, could get a $2,000 a year raise, which would, you know, make it closer to where it used to be when Reagan, you know, started messing with it. Well, the Washington Post, owned by billionaire Jeff Bezos, published this fake moderation position in its editorial. To get the national debt under control, start with the retirement state. See, Jeff Bezos doesn't want to pay Social Security taxes. And I guarantee you, he makes more than $184,000 a year. And then they make this argument that we should cut down on Social Security payments to rich people. Well, there's so few really rich people in America that if you ended all Social Security payments to everybody making over, say, $1 million a year, with more than, you know, say, $50 million in assets, it would be a meaningless change. But the reason that they want to do this is they want to convert Social Security from a program where everybody is in, where everybody has access to it, where it can't be touched and can't be messed with. They want to convert it from, in other words, an entitlement. They want to convert it from that into a welfare program where you only get it if your income or your wealth is below a certain level. And you know what they do with welfare programs. You know, they put them into place, and then over time, they just cut them and cut them and cut them and cut them and come up with fancy excuses like, well, there's fraud or there's waste or there's people who shouldn't get that money and, you know, et cetera, et cetera. So it looks like Jeff Bezos and the Washington Post have begun this process. You're going to hear more and more from right-wing think tanks saying, well, why are we giving Social Security to billionaires? You know, Charles Koch gets a Social Security check. And it's just the beginning of their sales pitch, this Republican sales pitch. And the Republicans have been pushing this, by the way, since 1935 when Social Security was instituted, and they called it socialism. And they've never stopped. They've always hated Social Security. And so get ready, because it's going to get real critical in the next couple of years. And something's going to have to be done. All right, what's on your mind today? Ty in Santa Fe, New Mexico. Hey, Ty, what's up?
2: Tom, I was thinking today, you know, there are so many different crazy things going on, and I suddenly had a way of kind of encapsulating the whole thing, the thing that's being done by Trump and anybody that supports him.
1: Mm-hmm.
2: You know what it is?
1: Mm-mm.
2: Waste, fraud, and abuse.
1: Is the magic Republican words for cutting social programs?
2: The magic Republican words, exactly. I mean, look at all the waste, 18 service people's lives. All the money that was wasted in this stupid war in Iran. Look at all the waste that's come out of your pocket and mine and the collective pot of the United States government.
1: Yep.
2: The fraud, the Trump family is fraud. And look at all the fraudsters he let off the hook.
1: Yep.
2: You know, he loves fraud. Abuse of the Constitution, abuse of the rule of law. Abuse of human rights,
1: mm-hmm.
2: the immigrants, the people who've supported them. It's waste, fraud, and abuse.
1: And Trump has even been convicted of fraud in a court.
2: Indeed. So it just strikes me that if I were someone running for office as a Democrat right now, I might make a real point of this in a standard speech. I want to talk to you guys today about waste, fraud, and abuse. This guy came in saying he was going to solve it. What he has come in and everything he has done is only furthering it.
1: Mm-hmm.
2: And if you, Mr. Candidate on the Republican side, are continuing to support him, that's it. You are the candidate of waste, fraud, and abuse.
1: I love it, Ty. I love it. Well said. A great public service sharing that with everybody. Thank you so much for the call. John in Vashon Island, Washington. Hey, John, what's on your mind today?
3: Wow. It seems so minuscule after hearing the ills of the world this morning.
1: Yeah.
3: But it's about about electricity and my own little gripe with my electric company and the fact that they have a gripe with Bonneville Power. I didn't realize until recently, I mean, last year they claimed that they had a 59% increase in their expenses in 1 year, which to me, that's off the chart.
1: Is that because they were building out new capacity for a data center?
3: I don't think so. I think the thing is that they have been getting a lot of their power from Bonneville Power, you know, which mm-hmm. is pretty common in the Northwest.
1: Yeah, this is the big dam companies. On the Columbia River, yeah.
3: Several of them, yeah.
1: Yeah.
3: And the guys that used to provide the cheap electricity to make refined aluminum along the river, there used mm-hmm. to be a lot of aluminum plants.
1: Yeah.
3: Anyway, there aren't any anymore. Now, Dave, it seems that the data centers are looking for that cheap power, and apparently there's a process that I didn't realize, but that like Google has a data center that they built up the river from Portland and near the Dalles, I think.
1: Yeah, I've been there. The reason I drove right by it just a couple of weeks ago.
3: Okay, and they...
1: It's huge.
3: Yeah.
1: I think it's Amazon's.
3: They bid for the electricity, and apparently they're bidding, they're outbidding my electric company that supplies me and driving the price up in that way.
1: There you go.
3: And I was looking at my bill, and my bill said that in the last year, and I had used a 1 kilowatt hour less per day than I had been using the previous year, which mm-hmm. I, you know, patted myself on the back. Mm-hmm. And then I looked at, and it says, oh, and your bill amount increased about $1.25 a day. So I'm thinking, okay, I'm using less juice, and I'm getting paying them an extra roughly $35-40 a month.
1: And in the midst of this, Trump is trying to destroy sources of renewable energy that you know, once built are essentially free. It's just insanity, John. John, thanks for sharing that story with us. I appreciate it. Ziggy in Oneonta, New York. Hey, Ziggy, what's on your mind today?
4: Hey, Tom. One thing that the data centers are trying to do is provide their own electricity by installing modular nuclear microreactors.
1: Yeah, I've heard a lot of talk about that, but I don't know of any that have gone online. Do you?
4: Well, here's what I want to tell you about. This morning in my local newspaper, here's a headline, Army selects Fort Drum for next-gen nuclear project. And through a project called the Janus Program, what's happening is in military bases throughout the country, they are now starting to build and install modular nuclear microreactors.
1: Hmm. Was that Janus as in J-A-N-U-S, the two-faced Greek god?
4: Yeah, J-A-N-U-S, yes.
1: Two-faced.
4: And that's what it's
1: Amazing.
4: Called. And they're starting to develop these in several bases around the country to help with the power problems specifically. And these companies want to do it themselves. And you want to know the interesting thing that I found out about this is though they're starting to build these already – there is no U.S.-based company that has a reliable, tested, and proven microreactor design available.
1: That's what I thought. So what are they doing? Is this all, like, under experimental licenses, or are they buying them from overseas?
4: I don't know that much because I only found out about it this morning. I do know that they plan on making this operational by 2028.
1: That's incredible. That's incredible. Well, keep us up to date if you learn
4: anything
1: more.
4: You might want to do some research on it.
1: Yeah, yeah. And if you discover anything, give us a shout.
4: Okay.
1: Thanks a lot, Ziggy. Good talking to you.
4: Take care.
1: Yeah,
4: bye.
1: Sure enough. 45 minutes past the hour. I'll be back with more of your calls in just a minute. It's the Tom Hartman Program, your media support group for We the People. We'll be right back.
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1: You know what Putin calls nuclear reactors in the United States? Targets. We'll be right back.

0: and welcome back. Mike in Fresno, California. Hey, Mike, what's on your mind today?
1: Hi, Tom. I'm calling about Trump's big, beautiful bill. But before I get to that, I just wanted to say the Access Hollywood tape, Trump admitted that he liked grabbing women. And then Melania came out and says, oh, that's just locker room talk. Well, E. Jean Carroll proves that it's true.
0: Yep.
1: Okay.
0: Two juries. Yep. Two different juries.
1: Yeah.
0: Both found that Trump had raped her. Yep.
1: Okay. So on to the big, beautiful bill. Number one, this 100% depreciation is driving the data centers to bring in emergency generators, any kind of generators, because they don't get their tax deduction till the plant goes online. And that's what's driving them.
0: And they get, what, 100% depreciation in over what period of time?
1: The same year. The year
0: You're kidding.
1: That the plant goes online, they get billions of dollars in tax write-off. In fact, in 2025, 88 major corporations, including Tesla and United Airlines, paid $0 in taxes because of this bonus depreciation thing he passed.
0: Right. Yeah, that was part of the big tax cut bill, wasn't it?
1: Yeah.
0: Amazing. Amazing.
1: Okay, that's all I got.
0: Yeah, well, it's a good one, Mike. I had completely forgotten about that, but now I recall. Yeah, thank you very much. The billionaires always rig the game for themselves. You know, that's how it works.
1: Yes,
0: Mike,
1: they do.
0: Mike, thank you. Rose in Madison, Wisconsin. Hey, Rose, what's on your mind today?
2: Hi, Tom. Your guest that is living in Ukraine did not mention the grain fields of Ukraine. It was the fourth largest producer of grain before the invasion.
0: That's
2: then
0: right.
2: They became number five. Let me read you the list of the top five. Modi at two, Xi at one, Trump, America, is at three, and Putin is at five.
0: Mm-hmm.
2: I truly, you know, if you control the food, you control the world.
0: Yeah.
2: Who's to say that these five leaders that he vows to love, you know, because mm-hmm. they're strong men.
0: Yeah.
2: He's been protecting Putin all along.
0: Oh, yeah. Yeah.
2: He was supposed to get in, not Biden. It blew up the whole thing.
0: Yeah.
2: I believe Russia would be in Ukraine if Biden had not won that election. I believe Russia...
0: Russia invaded, you know, clearly Russia began the preparation, Putin began his preparations for attacking Ukraine during Trump's first term on the assumption that he could help Trump get reelected and Trump would just let him take Ukraine.
2: That's music to my ears because no one's talking about it.
0: Well, I've been saying this for years. And Biden got in there and Putin decided, well, we'll do it anyway and see what happens. And Biden was a little too cautious, in my opinion. If he had helped out Ukraine really aggressively right from the get-go and marshaled the NATO countries to do the same, it wouldn't have gotten this far and it wouldn't have gotten this bad. But he was afraid that it could lead to World War III because Putin was threatening nuclear weapons. So it's hard to
2: and
0: second
2: we cannot
0: guess.
2: We cannot let them control the food.
0: Yeah,
2: they already kind of do.
0: Well
2: All
0: said,
2: right.
0: Rose.
2: Thank you so much.
0: Thank you.
2: Thank you.
0: In fact, the loss of Ukraine's grain has led to or has exacerbated famine in Africa. You can look that up. Rose, thank you. We'll be right back. 10 minutes before the hour.

0: Hey, thanks so much for sharing our program and for reaching out to our stations and sponsors and letting them know that you're listening. It really means a lot to us. You know, Richard Nixon and Spiro Agnew both took cash bribes while they were in the White House. Since then, you know, the Supreme Court, or at least five Republicans on the Supreme Court, made it a lot easier for politicians to take bribes with their Citizens United decision, which basically legalized political bribery as long as it's done through campaigns or PACs or super PACs. But for some people, there's just never enough money, right? Donald Trump has been running small-time hustles to make money for decades, selling sneakers, Bibles, steaks, vodka, water. But now he's hit the big time. He's got these fungible tokens, right? Fungible crypto assets, which are basically just digital pictures of Donald Trump that say, fight, fight, fight. And he has turned them into an $8 billion machine. His wife is in on this, too, with his Trump coin. It's a new way that foreign powers and billionaires in the United States can just shovel money into Donald Trump's pocket. There's a whole article about it over at HartmanReport.com titled Presidential Payola, the Evolution of Political Bribery. Check it out.
1: Good.
0: 9 minutes before, picking up your calls here, Tyler in Seattle. Hey, Tyler, what's up?
2: Hi, can you hear me?
0: I can.
2: Okay, so I teach computer science, including AI. The term AI was invented 70 years ago, and it's always been oversold. Mm-hmm. And today, AI is equated with large language models, which is why we're using data centers. You need data centers when you're on the cloud. If you stream or something, that goes to a data center.
0: Sure.
2: But the explosion in data centers is due to using them to train large language models. The illusion is that if you can get these trillions of tokens from the web through these large language models with enough compute power, sucking up enough electricity and water, you can get to omniscience. And it does not work.
0: You're talking about generalize intelligence or AGI?
2: Gen AI. And the ironic thing is that large language models are not the best technique. There are dozens of other AI techniques, and small language models actually work better, and you don't need data centers for small language models.
0: Right. This is
2: models.
0: What China has made available, right? They produced small...
2: China has made cheap large language models, which undercuts the profit for the companies who are trying to make the large language models.
0: Right.
2: Nobody, including the Chinese, has figured out how to make money from large language models.
0: Yep.
2: So the investors are pouring billions of dollars into AI and these data centers on the promise that they're going to get returns of trillions of dollars.
0: Yeah.
2: And the trillions of dollars that they expect is the volume of the salaries of the jobs that will be eliminated when AI does your job. But it does not work. AI is not good enough to be able to sell it to big companies to do work because it simply cannot do it.
0: So,
2: companies who have gotten rid of all their call staff and replaced them with AI, like a month later, say, oops, that didn't work, and they hire back their workers.
0: Yeah, no, I get it. Tyler, can you fact check something for me? I read an op-ed maybe 2 weeks ago. It was one of the Substack newsletters arguing that right now the average person who has a $200 a month open AI account, right, which is what they charge for your basic account to have large access to the system, is actually burning through $5,000-$7,000 a month worth of tokens, worth of computing capability. But the company's only charging you $200. And the strategy is basically, the old Amazon strategy or other, you see this, the old Walmart strategy, lose money for a short period of time to get market share, push everybody else out of the market. And then ultimately, once you've got everybody in the hands of just three companies, you start jacking the prices up, just exponentially. And at that point, the bubble bursts. Does that make sense?
2: Yeah, it does. But the Chinese indicated that the companies who are first on the market are not going to stay first, and that they can do it. And also, the tokens are inflated. Basically, Microsoft will claim that it's investing, say, $1 billion in tokens with, say, OpenAI, and then OpenAI will count that as revenue, and Microsoft counts it as investment, and there's actually no money changing hands. So
0: the statistics on AI are greatly overinflated. So, for the benefit of listeners who may be completely confused, Tyler, you want to explain what a token is? And by the way, we've got about 25 seconds here.
2: Okay, so let me skip that and just point out that AI enables terrorism. You're talking about Saudi Arabia enriching uranium. AI will tell you how to make a nuclear weapon and how to do terrorism. The guardrails can be easily broken if you're...
0: So the tokens you're talking about are basically units of computing power, right?
2: Yeah, so there's basically... They're like words. So you get like a trillion pieces from the web and run them through an AI center. And there's also another term that you can use. Tokens can measure how much interaction you have with AI.
0: Right, okay. Tyler, thank you.
2: The pushback against data centers is going to help swing the elections, particularly down ballot.
0: Yeah, no, okay, thank you very much. Kathy in Asheville, North Carolina. Hey, Kathy, I just have a half a minute. You have a quick one, or shall I?
1: I have a quick one.
0: Okay.
1: If the women have to bring a birth certificate to vote, they need to make the men do the same thing.
0: Well, they will. It's just that men don't change their names when they get married.
1: I know, but what if it's, oh, gosh, they'd have a fit if a gay couple would change their name.
0: Yeah, well, that too. But this is the proposal of the SAVE Act, is that women who have not gone before a judge to legally change their names will not be able to vote.
1: It is in effect.
0: No, it's not in effect. It passed the House. It is stuck in the Senate. John Thune is refusing to break the filibuster to pass it. Trump is really pissed at him because he wants to knock 80 million American women off the voting rolls. Kathy, I got to run, but thank you. That was a great question. I appreciate it, and thanks for keeping it short. That worked out very well. We're hitting the top of the hour on the other side of the break. Is Meta's plan a real thing? Stick around.
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4: George Orwell spoke bluntly about the nefarious nature of advertising, calling it, quote, the rattling of a stick inside a swill bucket. Even Orwell, though, would have been astonished by the cacophony of swill bucket advertising currently being blasted at us by Amazon, Google, Meta, and other profiteering tech giants. What are they trying to sell? Pure hogwash. Having spent billions to develop artificial intelligence so humanoid robots can displace workers, the tech geniuses are now rushing to build thousands of vast computer data centers necessary to power their brave new AI world. Each center will suck up local water supplies, drastically raise people's utility bills, create monstrous industrial blight and pollution, and enthrone such autocratic thugs as Bezos, Musk, and Zuckerberg as absentee political bosses with domineering power over each locality. But the billionaires forgot something. You and me, we the people, are in open rebellion against this Orwellian future, with officials in multiple states and localities just saying hell no to the profiteers' invasive scams. Thus, the billionaire hucksters are frantically rattling their swill sticks. For example, Mark Zuckerberg, whose Meta Goliath already operates 26 massive data centers and is now spending $600 billion to plop more of them in our communities, has launched a multi-million dollar offensive to beat back local opponents. It's running BS television ads in state capital cities, financing political candidates to hype the data centers, deploying untold numbers of lobbyists to rig the rules against opponents, and hiring an army of, quote, community affairs agents to spread AI propaganda. This is Jim Hightower saying, they had the fat cats, but a groundswell of us alley cats has them on the run. To get involved, go to mediajustice.org/tools.

0: Saudi nuclear giveaway. Natalie Harp's story unravels. Hegseth fires a general over Kid Rock. The Navy punishes a struggling sailor. Towns kill flock cameras. And a parasite outbreak spreads. Good morning. This is the Commonwealth Report, news for the public, not the powerful. You can follow us at commonwealthreport.news. Is Trump handing Saudi Arabia the keys to a bomb? Yesterday, the Trump administration sent Congress a 30-year nuclear cooperation deal with Saudi Arabia, and the clock is now running. Under Section 123 of the Atomic Energy Act, lawmakers get 90 days of session to look at it. If they don't pass a joint resolution of disapproval, it becomes law all by itself. And look at what's in it. Saudi Arabia gets to enrich uranium on its own soil. The old gold standard, where a country promises never to enrich, is gone. So is the demand for the toughest international inspections, the ones 144 other nations already accept. Senators Ed Markey and Jeff Merkley called it, quote, the starting gun for a Middle East nuclear arms race. Markley said, quote, this is not diplomacy. This is corruption at the expense of U.S. national security. Trump bombed Iran over enrichment. Now Trump is selling enrichment to the Saudis. What's the real story behind Trump's most devoted aide? Natalie Harp is the executive assistant who follows Donald Trump everywhere, and her devotion story just fell apart. A 96-second video shot beside a lake around 2017 has surfaced, posted online back in 2018 by a MAGA activist. In it, Harp says a 2015 medical error left her in hemorrhagic shock and caused her cancer and her chronic pain. Doctors say the error she describes is extraordinarily rare. The caption on the video falsely called her the only survivor of a mistake that killed more than 4,000 people. At her 2020 convention speech, the one crediting Trump's right to try law to save with saving her life, was fact-checked years ago. Her treatment was already legal before the law took effect. This is how the myth around this president gets built, one unverified miracle at a time. Did Pete Hegseth fire the Army's top general to protect Kid Rock? Here's the story the Washington Post broke yesterday. On March 28th, an Army Apache helicopter buzzed Kid Rock's Nashville home. Video showed the rocker saluting it. General Randy George, the Army Chief of Staff, opened a review. Then General Chris LaNeve, the Army's number two officer, went to see him and suggested it would be best if that review was scuttled. People familiar with the meeting say George was troubled by it. 3 days later, Pete Hegseth announced there would be no punishment, no investigation. And 2 days after that, George was fired. And LaNeve is now the favorite for the Army's top job. Trump later told Senator Joni Ernst that Hegseth did it and that George was owed an apology. That's what a chain of command looks like when loyalty replaces the law. Why is the Pentagon punishing a 19-year-old sailor? He was aboard the USS Abraham Lincoln on a record-long deployment in an unexplained war with broken toilets, no laundry, no hot water, and short rations. He told his command he was struggling. Then he went off the ship. He was pulled from the water, flown to Balboa Navy Medical Center in San Diego, held for 5 days, and never once saw a psychiatrist or a therapist. He's 19 years old. He was sent right back to work. His wife found out from a friend's text message, and the Navy's answer is to charge him with being absent without leave and with malingering, which is the military's word for faking it. Jen Psaki called it the latest and most egregious sign that the Pentagon has pushed our service members to the absolute limit. She's right. 92 towns just pulled the plug on the surveillance state. Since last year, 92 local governments across this country have canceled or refused to renew their contracts for automatic license plate readers. This week, Tempe, Arizona shut its Flock system off completely. Mayor Corey Woods said the risk of misuse is too great and that public safety has to be done in a way that keeps the community's trust. Tempe found no misuse of its own cameras, but it shut them down anyway. Cave Creek killed its contract on the spot because once the data leaves town, no local safeguard follows it. And in Pflugerville, Texas, nearly 460 outside agencies had tapped into the city's camera network. Only 80 of them had permission. Ordinary people in ordinary towns are taking their privacy back, one town at a time. Think the parasite outbreak is over? It's not. More than 18,000 cyclosporiasis cases have now been reported across 45 states, 454 people hospitalized, two dead in Michigan. Patients from age 1 to age 98. It has been traced to shredded iceberg lettuce from a Taylor Farms plant in central Mexico, served at Taco Bell in 9 states before the July recall. And this is not over, not even close. More than 11,000 cases are still under investigation. Reporting runs up to 6 weeks behind. The CDC says the real number is higher than what we see, and the investigation is still open. The parasites love the summer. Watch for raspberries, blueberries, cilantro, parsley, basil, snow peas, sugar snap peas, bagged salad greens, and iceberg lettuce. Washing won't kill it, only heat will. When our food safety system gets gutted, this is what happens. And that's the way it is today, Thursday, August 27th, 2026. I'm Tom Hartman.
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1: Hey, welcome to the third hour of our program. On the line with us is Gil Durand. He's the author of a new book. I read it this last weekend, and it just blew my mind. It's called The Nerd Reich, R-E-I-C-H, right? The German, you know, empire. Silicon Valley Fascism and the War on Democracy. Gil, welcome to the program.
3: Thanks for having me back again.
1: It's great. It's great talking to you again. 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
3: TheNerdReich.com, and it's actually an independent newsletter because Substack is owned by the same venture capitalists who I'm writing about, so I do not post on Substack.
1: Oh, interesting. Okay. I didn't realize that. Thank you for letting us know. So, Silicon Valley fascism. Somehow, I think most people always thought that the Silicon Valley, you know, the tech bros were liberals. They live in San Francisco and they care about democracy. And you're saying not so much.
3: Not at all. My book is about a cult of radicalized billionaires who believe it is their destiny to overthrow democracy in the 21st century using technology. And I think when we look at the Trump administration and the degree to which some of these same Silicon Valley billionaires I write about are aligning behind him, we see that they aren't just talking anymore. They are actually acting on these ideas. And for a while, there was this idea that Silicon Valley was more liberal. But I think what was really happening is they seemed more aloof. And it was in their self-interest to fit in with Democratic administrations like the Obama administration, because a lot of these guys have depended on federal government supporting contracts and favorable laws and regulations to get ahead. But now that Trump has returned to power, in this authoritarian manner, they seem to be taking their masks off to reveal their true selves, and it's not good.
1: Yeah. For example, give us some examples of the apparent fascism or embrace of fascism by these guys.
3: Well, the degree to which the Trump administration is using ICE as a paramilitary terror force to go after immigrants and Latinos and others alike, people who are citizens as well, is, I think, one of the most fascistic elements of what we see happening in our country today. A lot of that is directly aided and abetted by companies like Palantir, who have contracts to make these operations even more efficient, to surveil the population and target immigrants very specifically. Specifically, we also see, I think, that the most disturbing thing of all is the degree to which the open crypto corruption has become the main story in American politics. Donald Trump, who spent years calling crypto a scam, became a crypto billionaire on the day he returned to office, mm-hmm. and is now the crypto bro in chief, with his family raking in billions of dollars into their personal coffers. As the crypto cartels themselves, I don't call it an industry, they don't really produce a product. They produce this scammy thing that steals money from the bottom and lifts it to the top. The crypto cartels are pouring hundreds of millions of dollars into our elections and have become the biggest player in American politics after having very little footprint as recently as like 2022, 2023, they're now just like the big monster in the room. And so people are afraid to challenge them. They're essentially holding a gun to the head of American democracy.
1: That's amazing. We're talking with Gil Durand. He's the author of this new book, The Nerd Reich, Silicon Valley Fascism and the War on Democracy. It's a truly shocking book and I think a really important read. Gil, who are the major players here? What and well, actually, tell us about J.D. Vance's role in all this.
3: Well, I wanted to mention that yesterday it was announced my book is a New York Times bestseller. It's number 3 on the bestseller list, which is very strange for a new author, very unusual. J.D. Vance came to our attention as a hillbilly, but in reality, he's a tealbilly. He's almost entirely a creation of one man, Peter Thiel. At every step of J.D. Vance's adult life, it has been Peter Thiel, the Palantir co-founder, PayPal mafia godfather, billionaire, right-wing billionaire, who has funded and supported J.D. Vance. J.D. Vance is the reason that, or Peter Thiel is the reason J.D. Vance went to law school and didn't become a lawyer. Instead, he went to San Francisco and became a venture capitalist at a company co-founded by Peter Thiel. When he went back to Ohio to start his own company, it was with money from Peter Thiel. When he ran for Senate, he was elected with $15 million from Thiel, which set a record for the amount any individual had ever spent in a Senate race up to that time. And when he decided to change religions to get religion, he was an atheist, he became a Catholic because of Peter Thiel, who's not even a Catholic, by the way. And when it was time for J.D. Vance to be considered for the vice presidency, he had a big problem. He had previously described Trump as America's Hitler. And it was Peter Thiel and his fellow

0: And no one in the Beltway media ever asked J.D. Vance about any of this. He got away scot-free. And so J.D. Vance is a dangerous radical extremist who embraces these awful anti-democratic ideas, and he got them from Silicon Valley and from Peter Thiel.
1: Yeah, Peter Thiel famously, if I'm remembering right, some years ago wrote an op-ed in which he said, I've come to the conclusion, I'm paraphrasing here from memory, but I've come to the conclusion that democracy and freedom are incompatible.
0: Yeah, because women and people of color have the right to vote, essentially, is what he went on to say. And he's all over the public sphere for the past two decades preaching against democracy and against the government. In 2010, I quote this in my book, Peter Thiel gave a speech where he said the government is fundamentally evil. And this is strange because Peter Thiel's company, Palantir, is a major military surveillance intelligence contractor for the U.S. government. And it's strange that you would have someone so anti-government receiving money and influence at such a high level of our government. You know, to get into these high ranks of government contracting, you have to pretend like you've never smoked marijuana. And here's this guy smoking the most anti-American, anti-democratic dope imaginable, and no one questions it. You know, when you see Peter Thiel give an interview, no one ever asks him about all the crazy things he said against democracy. It's like he has this invisibility cloak because he's a billionaire. He can say whatever he wants. And my book exposes what he's been talking about for decades, and it's what they appear to be doing now in Washington behind this insane Trump regime.
1: And now he's moved to Argentina.
0: Part-time. Curtis Yarvin, the tech fascist political guru who he's been funding, has been weeping openly lately in the interviews because he doesn't feel like Donald Trump is going far enough to consolidate authoritarian power. He feels like, well, we're going to have elections, and the Democrats are going to retake power, and then there's going to be recriminations for all the things that happened during this period. So Yarvin has been advising people who are a part of the Trump regime to look for exit routes out of the country. Coincidentally, Thiel went and bought a mansion in Argentina and seems to be spending some time down there. But billionaires can buy $12 million mansions in multiple places and flit around between them. But there is a government down there, Javier Milei, who is more of this anarcho-capitalist flavor, pushing for instance, the deregulation of all AI and even the creation of non-human companies. And this is the kind of thing that appeals to the tech billionaire class at a moment when their ideas have become increasingly apocalyptic, especially as they concern politics and artificial intelligence, which they portray as this great godlike force that's going to kill all the jobs and possibly wipe humanity off the face of the planet.
1: You know, the Republicans prior to this were mostly embracing Ayn Rand and Atlas Shrugged, you know, this let the billionaires run the country philosophy. It seems like Curtis Yarvin is sort of, he's like the Rasputin to these guys, or maybe the Karl Marx to these guys. Where did he come from and what kind of power does he have? And by the way, I've got about 3 minutes here until we hit a hard break that I can't stop.
0: Sure. Yarvin's sort of a court jester for these billionaires. He says out loud what they can only say in private, and he flatters them greatly by arguing that everything in the world would be better if only these handful of tech elite billionaires, all of them men, most of them white, were allowed to rule the world without anything encumbering their authority. And so the background on Yarvin is pretty insane. This is a guy who did tremendous amount of psychedelic drugs by his own admission, and then wrote his fantasy version of fascism for the 21st century while living off of his wife and his mother. And no one would have ever heard of Curtis Yarvin or his ideas if it weren't for people like Mark Andreessen and Peter Thiel taking a deep interest in them and promoting him around as a genius. And some people get upset that I have put so much attention and emphasis on the importance of Yarvin. And I think Yarvin's a clown, and I don't think he understands politics at all. But what's important about Yarvin is that he's important to these billionaires that everyone else considers geniuses of our society. When it comes down to it, these billionaires are really, really dumb about things they don't understand. But they have enough money to be both dumb and dangerous. And that's where we are now.
1: Yeah. So what do we do about this, Gil? We're talking with Gil Durand. His new book is The Nerd Reich, Silicon Valley Fascism and the War on Global Democracy.
0: I think step one is for people to understand what's really happening. That's why I wrote the book, to tell people what these guys have been saying in private for years and in public. Mm-hmm. You know, a lot of my book is told in their own words. And I know this stuff sounds crazy at first, but you have to understand the billionaires have become radicalized against democracy. So understanding it is the first step. Telling people about it is the second step. And

0: We're seeing movements all around the country against data centers, against Palantir, against Flock camera surveillance systems. And the numbers are sinking for billionaires. People understand they have too much power and they're a problem. And we need to challenge billionaire power and demand that our leaders in Washington, Republicans and Democrats, start fighting back against this instead of just taking their money and doing their bidding.
1: Yeah, my sense of this, Gil, is that we're on the verge of a new progressive era of the kind of blowback that we saw against the railroad barons in the 1890s. What say you?
0: We need a massive revolution against what's happening right now. These oligarchs are completely out of control. I think we're suffering through a period of open billionaire psychosis. And these guys overtly want to destroy our democracy. And we need to imagine something better than that. The billionaires are imagining a future without us where we won't have jobs or purpose or meaning. So it's time for us to imagine a future without billionaires. We have the right to do that as well.
1: Yeah, I was amazed by in the last chapter of your book, you just come right out and say that, you know, that we should be a country without billionaires. It's a remarkable statement. Gil Durand is the author. The book is The Nerd Reich, Silicon Valley Fascism and the War on Democracy. And if you have not picked up this book yet or not read it, please do so. We're in a break, Sean. And Gil, thanks so much for dropping by. It's great talking.
0: Thanks for having me.
1: Yeah, always a pleasure. Keep up the great work. You're doing God's
0: work
1: here. Yeah, thank you. 18 minutes past the hour. I'll be back with more of the news of the day and your calls in just a minute. Stick around.
2: This is the Tom Hartman Program.
1: It's talk media for the rest of us. I'll be right back with you.

0: And welcome back. Let's pick up some calls here. Tim in Shelby Township, Michigan. Hey, Tim, what's on your mind today?
1: Hi, Tom. Just a report. This week we went to a rally in Farmington Hills, Michigan.
0: I've been
1: there. It was to support Dr. Abdul El Sayed in his campaign for senator in Michigan.
0: Mm-hmm.
1: And he had just lit up the place with his speech. One of his best lines was he was making fun of how Trump pronounces his name.
0: Mm-hmm.
1: And then he said, then he pronounced it correctly, and he said, hopefully Natalie got this and can present it to Trump.
0: Yeah.
1: And then he was preceded and introduced by Jamie Raskin, who just exploded in his speech
0: mm-hmm.
1: about everything Democrats stand for.
0: Mm-hmm.
1: And as he left the stage and walked by me, I shook his hand and I said, our next next Speaker of the House.
0: Yeah.
1: And all he said was, well, we'll see.
0: Yeah. Jamie Raskin would make a great Speaker of the House. He'd also make a great Attorney General.
1: Yes. Although, don't forget White House as Attorney General.
0: Yeah, Sheldon Whitehouse. Yeah, I've been pushing that for 2 years now. Sheldon Whitehouse.
1: That's where I heard it.
0: Yeah, yeah. And it's interesting. Christopher Armitage this morning put out a piece saying that we should think about Pete Buttigieg as Speaker of the House, because the Speaker doesn't need to be a member of Congress, according to the Constitution.
1: Right.
0: So a lot of possibilities there. Tim, thanks for the report from Michigan. It's always great to hear from the place of my birth. I appreciate it. David in San Francisco. Hey, David, what's on your mind today? David, I can't hear you. I still can't hear you.
2: Well, I'm here.
0: Yeah, okay. Speak. No, I still can't hear you. David, I'm going to put you on hold, and you can work this out with Jeremy. Tom in Los Angeles. Hey, Tom, what's on your mind today?
3: Hi, Tom. Been meaning to burden you and your followers with this for a while, but when your earlier caller mentioned the emperor has no clothes, I figured I had to call in.
0: Mm-hmm.
3: The emperor's new clothes has been adapted to the emperor has no clothes. And I remember, like yesterday, what Nancy Pelosi said about Junior Bush's flip-flops on the reasons for the Iraq war, mm-hmm. weapons of mass destruction, regime change, Iraq's terrorism ties, free the people. She said of Bush, the emperor has no clothes. Given Trump's constant flip-flops on his Iran attack, i.e., we won the war, we're going to bomb Iran to the Stone Age, we own the Straits of Hormuz, we're close to a deal. Nancy Pelosi might update the emperor has no clothes, she said of Bush, and say of Trump, the orange devil wears nada.
0: Wears nada. I love it. Yeah. What is her name? The woman who was the star in that show. She's such a great actress. Or actor.
3: Anne Hathaway and Meryl Streep.
0: Meryl Streep, yeah. Yeah, she would love
3: that.
0: There you go. She would have loved that joke. Tom, thank you for the call. It's great to hear from you. Thanks for listening to KPFK. 22 minutes past the hour. I'll be back with more of the news of the day and your calls in just a moment. Stay with us.

0: 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Democracy belongs to you. From Los Angeles to Columbia, South Carolina, from Birmingham, Alabama to Baltimore, universal basic income programs are chalking up proof after proof of their viability. Basically, just giving people, low-income people, poor people, somewhere between $500 and $1,500 a month, no strings attached, is lifting people out of poverty, getting them back on track, getting them into solid middle-class jobs, helping their children tremendously. This works. Now, we don't have to do UBI in the United States. We're the only developed country in the world that doesn't have a national health care program. Health expenses are whacking a lot of low-income people. We're the only country, developed country in the world that doesn't have free college education. Education expenses are whacking people. There's a lot we could do. We can subsidize housing. We can subsidize food. We do that with food stamps. We could expand it. There's a lot we could do to benefit from this. There's a whole report about that over at HartmanReport.com. Check it out. Welcome back. 24 minutes past the hour. And just a quick story here, and then I'll get to your calls. Republicans on Capitol Hill are debating whether or not to send us bribe checks. Hey, we want our bribe checks. You know, the whole thing was there's all this tariff money that we've got now. Well, you and I paid the tariff money, right? The average American household has paid something on the order of around $1,000 this year to cover Trump's tariffs, or maybe it's this year and last. I'd have to look that up, but it's huge. And so what they're proposing, Josh Hawley, the Republican from Missouri, wants to be president when he grows up. He's introduced legislation to provide a $600 tariff rebate to all Americans and their dependent children. So, you know, $2,400 for a family of four. The problem is the tariff money has already been given back. I mean, we've given like, a $1 billion to Amazon in tariff money. We've given a whole bunch of, we're giving tariff money to Walmart, you know, hundreds of millions of dollars. They're not giving that money to you or me. I mean, we're the ones who paid the tariffs, right? I mean, technically they paid the tariffs, but they just jacked up the prices to us. So where's this money going to come from? Oh, they're going to put it on the national debt. That's right. That's what Republicans do. Run up the national debt when there's a Republican in office, and then when a Democrat comes into office in 2 years, squeal about it like a stuck pig. Oh, my God, the national debt. Our children are going to have to pay for this. You're going to have to cut Social Security. You're going to have to cut Medicare. Yeah. Yeah. So Steve Scalise, you know, the guy, David Duke without the hood, Steve Scalise, the Republican from Louisiana, last month floated a fourth budget reconciliation package. This, by doing this by budget reconciliation, they can get it through the Senate without a filibuster. And that he says would add additional growth through tax cuts. So they want to add more tax cuts for the billionaires. And the sweetener that they're going to throw in there is, oh, and we're going to send you a check for $600. Jeff Bezos gets $30 million, but you get $6, you know, $600. Aren't you happy? By the way, our GDP growth for the third quarter of 2026 is 1.5% right now. We are growing more slowly than pretty much any other developed democracy in the world. And our consumer confidence is collapsing. I mean, it's just, I don't think they're going to be able to do it, to send us all a check. Although I do think they're going to try. But stick around. I mean, you know, the week after next is when Congress comes back into session. So we'll see what they're up to. But this is what the Republicans are debating, right?
1: 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Call 202-808-9925.
0: Your call's next. What's on your mind? I'll be right back with you.

0: Saudi nuclear giveaway. Natalie Harp's story unravels. Hegseth fires a general over Kid Rock. The Navy punishes a struggling sailor. Towns kill flock cameras. And a parasite outbreak spreads. Good morning. This is the Commonwealth Report, news for the public, not the powerful. You can follow us at commonwealthreport.news. Is Trump handing Saudi Arabia the keys to a bomb? Yesterday, the Trump administration sent Congress a 30-year nuclear cooperation deal with Saudi Arabia, and the clock is now running. Under Section 123 of the Atomic Energy Act, lawmakers get 90 days of session to look at it. If they don't pass a joint resolution of disapproval, it becomes law all by itself. And look at what's in it. Saudi Arabia gets to enrich uranium on its own soil. The old gold standard, where a country promises never to enrich, is gone. So is the demand for the toughest international inspections, the ones 144 other nations already accept. Senators Ed Markey and Jeff Merkley called it, quote, the starting gun for a Middle East nuclear arms race. Markley said, quote, this is not diplomacy. This is corruption at the expense of U.S. national security. Trump bombed Iran over enrichment. Now Trump is selling enrichment to the Saudis. What's the real story behind Trump's most devoted aide? Natalie Harp is the executive assistant who follows Donald Trump everywhere, and her devotion story just fell apart. A 96-second video shot beside a lake around 2017 has surfaced, posted online back in 2018 by a MAGA activist. In it, Harp says a 2015 medical error left her in hemorrhagic shock and caused her cancer and her chronic pain. Doctors say the error she describes is extraordinarily rare. The caption on the video falsely called her the only survivor of a mistake that killed more than 4,000 people. At her 2020 convention speech, the one crediting Trump's right to try law to save with saving her life, was fact-checked years ago. Her treatment was already legal before the law took effect. This is how the myth around this president gets built, one unverified miracle at a time. Did Pete Hegseth fire the Army's top general to protect Kid Rock? Here's the story the Washington Post broke yesterday. On March 28th, an Army Apache helicopter buzzed Kid Rock's Nashville home. Video showed the rocker saluting it. General Randy George, the Army Chief of Staff, opened a review. Then General Chris LaNeve, the Army's number two officer, went to see him and suggested it would be best if that review was scuttled. People familiar with the meeting say George was troubled by it. 3 days later, Pete Hegseth announced there would be no punishment, no investigation. And 2 days after that, George was fired. And LaNeve is now the favorite for the Army's top job. Trump later told Senator Joni Ernst that Hegseth did it and that George was owed an apology. That's what a chain of command looks like when loyalty replaces the law. Why is the Pentagon punishing a 19-year-old sailor? He was aboard the USS Abraham Lincoln on a record-long deployment in an unexplained war with broken toilets, no laundry, no hot water, and short rations. He told his command he was struggling. Then he went off the ship. He was pulled from the water, flown to Balboa Navy Medical Center in San Diego, held for 5 days, and never once saw a psychiatrist or a therapist. He's 19 years old. He was sent right back to work. His wife found out from a friend's text message. And the Navy's answer is to charge him with being absent without leave and with malingering, which is the military's word for faking it. Jen Psaki called it the latest and most egregious sign that the Pentagon has pushed our service members to the absolute limit. She's right. 92 towns just pulled the plug on the surveillance state. Since last year, 92 local governments across this country have canceled or refused to renew their contracts for automatic license plate readers. This week, Tempe, Arizona shut its Flock system off completely. Mayor Corey Woods said the risk of misuse is too great and that public safety has to be done in a way that keeps the community's trust. Tempe found no misuse of its own cameras, but it shut them down anyway. Cave Creek killed its contract on the spot because once the data leaves town, no local safeguard follows it. And in Pflugerville, Texas, nearly 460 outside agencies have tapped into the city's camera network. Only 80 of them had permission. Ordinary people in ordinary towns are taking their privacy back, one town at a time. Think the parasite outbreak is over? It's not. More than 18,000 cyclosporiasis cases have now been reported across 45 states, 454 people hospitalized, two dead in Michigan. Patients from age 1 to age 98. It has been traced to shredded iceberg lettuce from a Taylor Farms plant in central Mexico, served at Taco Bell in 9 states before the July recall. And this is not over, not even close. More than 11,000 cases are still under investigation. Reporting runs up to 6 weeks behind. The CDC says the real number is higher than what we see, and the investigation is still open. The parasites love the summer. Watch for raspberries, blueberries, cilantro, parsley, basil, snow peas, sugar snap peas, bag salad greens, and iceberg lettuce. Washing won't kill it, only heat will. When our food safety system gets gutted, this is what happens. And that's the way it is today, Thursday, August 27th, 2026. I'm Tom Hartman.
1: 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So what do we call the really, really mind-bogglingly rich? You know, at the founding of the Republic, they were referred to as speculators or moneyed interest or aristocrats. In the years leading up to the Civil War, we called them the cotton lords and the plantation aristocracy. In the late 19th century, they were the robber barons. In the 1930s, FDR called them the economic royalists. But since the Reagan Revolution, we've just called them billionaires. And now, you know, some of them want to call themselves tech bros. Like, that's kind of a good thing, you know, like tech is positive and bros, you know, like Mark Zuckerberg saying we need more masculine energy in American business culture. So we need a new phrase. I would like to suggest the morbidly rich. Morbidly suggests unhealthy. And the vast riches that some of these people have is unhealthy to our democracy, particularly since five Republicans on the Supreme Court said that morbidly rich people can buy politicians. And it's unhealthy for them, too. So morbidly rich. There's an op-ed over at HartmanReport.com all about it. Check it out.
2: 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The light flickers. A quiet click

0: greatest threat.
1: Well, could be. Kill Duran is certainly concerned about it. 36 minutes past the hour. So what's on your mind today? Carol in Coeur d'Alene, Idaho. Hey, Carol, what's up?
2: Hey, hello, Tom. Good to talk to you again. It's been a while since I've been gone, but I've been busy being pro-democracy, but let me tell you.
1: Good on you.
2: Hey, I want to tell you something that's very important for everybody listening and to share with you also. This is about the every single day we hear about, I want to call him crazy, but I'm going to be polite, Trump calling for martial law coming up. He commonly says, I could call it if I want to. I could do this. I mean, just flippantly, but we hear it constantly. Mm-hmm. And I just want people to understand right now, before the midterms, prepare, be proactive and organized first by towns, then by cities, and then bigger cities, so on and so forth. There's a lot we can do. That's the first thing. Get that together. And when I say be prepared, I'm talking about, you know, and I'm referring specifically to what the South Koreans did. Mm. They handled this.
1: Yeah, their president declared martial law, and they said nope, and they stormed the presidential palace, and he's in prison right now.
2: Exactly. They had lights. They had the, what do you call them, hand carry lights. They had flashers. They had squeakers. They had squawkers. They had music. They had bands. They had. That's what I'm talking about. Prepare, prepare, prepare. We have plenty of time to do it, but we need to start now. And then the other part I wanted to say is legislatively. I want to tell you, in July 2025, the National Assembly of Korea amended provisions for declaring martial law, requiring more stringent parameters and strengthening the protections of the legislature, including a ban on military and police from entering the National Assembly's compound, even if martial law is in effect. Yep. The next thing they did, additional safeguards, they included barring any attempt to block lawmakers, if you remember, from entering the National Assembly. They wouldn't let them in. So there's a law now. They can't do that. In addition, they proposed and have passed bills that allow military personnel and public servants to disobey unlawful orders. So, and then they went into investigating, and they're still going on, all the people that aided and abetted Yoon to declare martial law. Right. So I just wanted to let people know there's two parts here. Prepare now yourself, your family, your community, your town, and organize squeakers, squawkers, bands, you know, little hand lights, sweet, you know, the flashy things, all these things we can be organizing right now. And then on the other part, to be talking to, and Jerry, Jamie Raskin is a perfect person to be sharing this stuff with, Mark Kelly on the Senate side, so on and so forth, to get legislation pre-passed to prepare for that.
1: Yeah, it's going to be a challenge, but, you know, if we can take the House and Senate, it's going to be real interesting. Carol, thank you. We need to be reminded of, and I think that's probably one of the reasons why Trump dialed back our mutual defense exercises with South Korea, is he's pissed off that they threw out their fascist wannabe dictator and replaced him with an actual, you know, small d democracy advocate as president of South Korea. Excellent point. Carol, thank you. Steve in Lake Elsinore, California. Hey, Steve, what's on your mind today?
3: Tom, first I'd like to mention last week you had a caller that was talking about high dental prices. And one of the things I've heard is that the private equity firms are buying up dental practices, veterinarian offices, dental
1: and medical doctors' practices as well. Yes, you're absolutely right. It's the new thing.
3: Yeah, and every crisis. So,
1: yep. In fact, my previous doctor's practice got bought up by a New York private equity firm, and that's why I dumped him and moved to a different physician.
3: Yeah, I tell you what, it's made vet bills so high that most people can't afford to take their animals to the vet. So, just the that part. And real quick, okay, one of the things I wanted to call about, and it's a slight disagreement with you, about the approach to data centers. We all enjoy the benefits of data centers. It's not just AI. You know, your streaming, for example, on YouTube and everything else comes because
1: it's
3: of
1: a data center. I understand that, yeah.
3: I'm not
1: saying we shouldn't have data centers. What I'm saying is that the billionaires and these trillion-dollar companies that own them should not be subsidized with our tax dollars and our water and our pollution unless they pay for it.
3: Well, I agree with that. If anything, I think these are just technological challenges. For example, somebody called earlier and said that the closed system for cooling wouldn't work. I used to work for a company called AquaServe, and we used to do cooling towers. And so I understand how evaporative cooling works. Mm-hmm. And we could have closed systems that would be able to use the heat created by the data center to preheat water if they're using on-site energy production. So a lot of this is just technological fixes.
1: And, so they could be recycling their own energy back to them, to themselves.
3: Exactly, yeah. Using it to preheat the water and everything else. So it's, if we can put a rocket that can land itself on the Earth, we can solve these technological problems because these things are inevitable. They're going to be here.
1: I agree with you, Stephen. In fact, my whole thing about why I think that we are in the midst of a bubble right now with AI is Moore's Law. You know, every 2 years, technology gets twice as powerful and half the price. And what you're going to see is that probably within 4 or 5 years, these data centers that are based on, these giant, these racks with the NVIDIA chips and everything else that are relatively inefficient are going to be replaced by something that's 2, 3, 4 times as efficient, uses 1/4 as much electricity, produces twice as much computing power. You're going to see the data centers getting smaller and smaller. The only reason they're building them like crazy is because you've got a bunch of companies that have access to massive amounts of capital, that are trying to grab market share. Everybody wants to be the Walmart. Everybody wants to be the Amazon. They want to be the 800-pound gorilla in the industry that nobody can challenge. And that's what the battle is about. And again, we're giving them tax breaks. We're paying the cost of building out the extra infrastructure in our electric grids to supply these guys. And we're dealing with the pollution. And they're socializing their profits. They're socializing the costs and privatizing their profits. And I just think it's wrong. And that was the point of my article today.
3: Well, think of the analogy with the railroads, though. I mean, the government had to do tremendous things to get our railroad system working. Yep. But imagine if we didn't have it. Our country would have been 50, 100 years behind what we were.
1: No, I get that.
3: You got to break an egg to make an omelet.
1: Yeah, Lincoln gave away millions of acres in the 1860s for the railroads because he needed them, to get war material around. And I understand that. But ultimately, there was blowback against those railroads in the 1880s, 1890s, with the Grange movement and with the People's Party and this whole progressive blowback that ultimately led to the antitrust laws. So that's what I'm seeing. So, Steve, thanks a lot for
3: the
1: call.
3: This is where you need to regulate them and make them, holes of the regulations that we give for them. But, again,
1: exactly.
3: We're going to need these things. We're going to want them and everything else.
1: No, I'm not
3: else.
1: Disputing that.
3: We all use them every moment.
1: I am not a Luddite. I've never disputed that. Steve, thanks for the call. Well said. 44 and a half minutes past the hour. Back with more of your calls in just a minute. Stay with us.
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1: Fair and only slightly unbalanced. I'll be right back with more of your calls. Stick around.

0: And welcome back. Ray in Bisbee, Arizona. Hey, Ray, what's on your mind today?
1: Good morning, Tom. The reason I'm calling is your comment earlier about driver's licenses. Early this year in March, my wife and I had to renew our driver's licenses. We've been married for 40 years, and we're constant voters also. Mm-hmm. They allowed me to get my driver's license, but my wife is of Mexican descent, and she's been married three times, and they would not allow her to get her driver's license in the same name that she has consistently been using. Huh. And they refused her, so we had to go back a month later and produce her divorce papers from her first husband, her death papers from her second husband, and our marriage license, since we've been married for 40 years, before they would even think of giving her her license.
0: Incredible.
1: And this is in Arizona.
0: Right.
1: And this is what they're doing.
0: Yeah, yeah. This is the precursor to the crackdown on married women that Trump and the Republicans are trying to promote with the SAVE Act. I mean, that's what they're all about. Ray, thanks for that story.
1: Yeah,
0: that's fascinating. Thank you very much. David in San Francisco. Hey, David, what's on your mind?
2: Oh, thanks, Tom. Yeah, I saw that post you'd made yesterday about Louise not being able to get her COVID vaccine.
0: Mm-hmm.
2: And I read the whole darn thing. That was quite a terrifying post because there are so many angles of how he's setting up America for collapse, not just through epidemics, but through financial fraud and whatnot.
0: Oh, yeah. Putin wants us broke and sick, and Trump and Kennedy are doing it.
2: Right, yeah. So, you know, in previous calls, I've been talking about this thing. I'm calling it the penny economics. Where we, if the U.S. penny, even though Trump doesn't want us to use it, we still have billions of them floating around.
0: Mm.
2: And we can turn them into a thing called Project Done. If you see a project that needs doing, you use it as a symbol, not as a value. And if somebody finishes a project, they get one. And you could paint it with a little dot, you know, for a certain color meaning this or certain dot meaning that. But if a COVID vaccine is tangibly sitting on a shelf somewhere that can be dispensed, but somebody like Trump says that all of a sudden Medicare won't pay for it or an insurance company won't pay for it.
0: Yeah.
2: Well, we can compensate the pharmacist with these pennies, and we can make the penny worth more than a Bitcoin because it's the Bitcoin.
0: How do we do that, David?
2: To get the, well, you use it as a symbol of Project Done.
0: Mm.
2: I'm thinking of the American Revolution. You know, if you think about the Continental Dollar, and King George III, counterfeited the Continental Dollar.
0: Yeah.
2: So all of a sudden, that's why George Washington's freezing at Valley Forge.
0: They tried to destroy our nascent currency. Interesting stuff,
2: right.
0: David. Thank you for the call. It's just about 49 minutes past the hour. I'll be back with you in 60 seconds. Stay tuned.

0: Hey, thanks so much for sharing our program and for reaching out to our stations and sponsors and letting them know that you're listening. It really means a lot to us. Did you know that the ancient Roman Republic, you know, which for 480 years was actually a democratic republic before Julius Caesar kind of ended the democracy phase and replaced it with the autocracy phase, that they were brought down by a very small group of very rich people. The richest man in ancient Rome was Marcus Licinius Crassus. He was the richest guy. The billionaire of Rome. And he frankly hated the Roman free bread for all welfare system. It was being paid for with his tax dollars, after all. So him and Pompey the Great and a few other rich guys got together, and they basically crashed Rome. They turned it into an oligarchy and then into a tyranny. And the parallels to what Trump is doing right now are absolutely shocking. There's an article about it over at HartmanReport.com titled American Caesar, Trump's Path to Power Mirrors Rome's Darkest Days. Check it out. Minutes before the hour. Welcome back, Ed in Chicago. Hey, Ed, what's on your mind today?
1: Hey, Tom, I got a quick quote for you and then a question about Fox News. Okay. The quote is from an Israeli journalist, Edgar Keret, K-E-R-E-T, and he says, "The genius of Trump is that he has internationalized social media and how it works. He knows that saying something is no different than doing something, that it's just one damn thing after another and nothing matters. Trump realized you don't have to do things, you just need to say things."
0: All right, there's a limit to that, but yeah, I get it.
1: Yeah, so anyway, so that leads me, I just thought, to my question about Fox News.
0: Mm-hmm.
1: Why is it that, to me, Fox News is like yelling fire in a theater? Now, I know Dominion has sued them successfully.
0: Right.
1: And I know we have this free speech clause and all that. But again, and you probably answered this in the past, I just can't come up with an answer in my own head. How is it that Fox News and gets away with being able to yell fire in a theater and we can't do anything about it?
0: Well, in part,
1: and I'm speaking like of all the lies that I know that they always have a kernel of truth to their lying.
0: Yeah, but not always, you know, but often, yes. No, I get it,
1: right.
0: And I think the answer is that there's always been a constituency in America for hate. There's always been a constituency in every country for hate. It's part of the human condition. And
1: I know they have the audience, but my question is: isn't there, like I said, isn't there a way of doing what Dominion did? And holding them accountable isn't, I mean, I'm thinking there's got to be minds out there brighter than mine that know how.
0: I have not seen any way to do that legislatively or legally, and I'm not sure that I would want to, because anybody who could go after Fox and take them off the air could go after me and take me off the air. My take on it, Ed, is that we need to wake up the Fox viewers. We need to help people understand that they are being more often than not lied to, or at least extremely frequently. And very often those lies are not lies of commission. They are lies of omission. They're leaving out important parts of the story. You know, they'll go off on a rant, for example, about how Social Security is running out of money. Oh, my God, we got to cut Social Security. We got to raise the retirement age. And they never mention the fact that there's a cap and people who make more than $180,000 don't pay a penny into Social Security. And if the billionaires just paid into Social Security like the rest of us, the system would be solvent for the next 75 years and everybody could get a $2,000 a year raise. It's these lies of omission that are intrinsic to virtually every story that I've ever seen on Fox News. And, you know, every couple of weeks, Louise and I will check into Fox News for a half hour or so just to see what they're lying about today. And it's almost always like that. And that's why I think education is the key. Ed, thanks for the call. John in Johnstown, Pennsylvania. Hey, John, they named a town after you.
2: Yeah, right. Thank you, Tom, for picking up, getting my call. I just wanted to know, since when can a president change the name of a lake?
0: Oh, yeah, I forgot to mention that. He just signed an executive order naming Lake Ontario Lake America, right?
2: And now he's talking about changing the name of the Atlantic Ocean. And he was just on just before you were on. And, I mean, isn't this a sign of dementia as far as that goes?
0: I don't think so. I think what he's doing, John, is he's being outrageous to divert our attention away from the fact that we're losing a war in Iran, our economy's in the crapper, and his toady, who's running the Department of Justice, yesterday just came right out and said, I'm not going to give you those Epstein files that allege that Donald Trump raped 13-year-olds and 14-year-olds.
2: Can the Kennedy family file a lawsuit against him on this? He wants to tear down the Kennedy Center so he can put his name on it.
0: No, it'd have to be Congress. Congress authorized
2: that.
0: Congress passed a law building to, you know, creating the Kennedy Center, authorizing, you know, appropriating the funds for it as a living memorial to John F. Kennedy, and they specified what it would be and what it would do. And so Trump would be breaking that law, I believe, if he were to do that. But he's like a 5-year-old. You know, if I can't have it, nobody can have it. If you don't give me what I want, I'm going to tear it down. I mean, it's just, it's pathetic.
2: One other question, Tom, and I'll let you go. I can't get you on the Sirius XM from 12 to 3 anymore on Progress. Are you moved to another?
0: Yeah, no, they moved. They time delayed us to 9 p.m. at night on Sirius XM. But all the other platforms that we're on, you know, Free Speech TV and we've got an app. If you've got an iPhone or a Android phone, you can find them in the App Store or the Play Store that carries our show live. We're all over the place. We're live on Facebook. We're live on YouTube. We're live on, you know, I don't even know the whole list, but there's a whole bunch of them. So, you know, basically it's not hard to find the show. 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WCPT, AirAmerica.com, I think is the URL that they have now. And a bunch of our Pacifica stations as well.
2: Also, I wrote to Rand McNally and also National Geographic to keep the name the Gulf of Mexico, and they have, I guess.
0: Yeah, okay. So far. It's the Associated Press that got kicked out of the White House press pool because they insisted on referring to it as the Gulf of America, and Trump wants it to be called the Gulf of Mexico, rather, and Trump wants it to be called the Gulf of America. And so now we've got Lake America. I mean, this is just getting weird, John.
2: I'm sure it could be changed by another executive order by another president.
0: Well, I don't think an executive order has the authority to change it, frankly. But, John, thanks for the call. Great to hear from you. Amazing. Hey, thanks so much for being with us today. We'll be back tomorrow, same time, same place. In the meantime, don't forget, democracy is not a spectator sport. It requires all of us. Otherwise, it ain't democracy. So get out there, get active, show up at your local Democratic Party meeting or Republican Party meeting if you're inclined. I mean, you know, there's some good Republicans out there. You need to take your party back. I'll see you tomorrow. Tag your it, by the way. And I'll see you tomorrow. Have a great afternoon. Be good to yourself and the folks around you, and stay safe.
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4: While the production of my lowdown commentaries is high-tech, I confess that I'm antiquated. I still write each piece in longhand, applying my ballpoint to paper. This has caused bewildered glances from some who see me scribbling away in local coffee shops and bars. Recently, one fellow sidled up and whispered, "Watch out! If they see you doing this, they'll haul you off to the Smithsonian." But we handwriters might not be as obsolete as the key tappers assume. A fast-spreading grassroots movement is calling for schools to re-emphasize the value of writing and printing by hand instead of being wholly dependent on machines. Already, 24 states, as varied as Mississippi and California, now require public schools to teach cursive writing in 3rd through 5th grades. This squares with new understanding of how brains absorb information. While keyboards are faster, the slower, more tactile act of handwriting creates longer-lasting comprehension of letters and better retention of the thoughts they convey. Neuroscientists find that rote keystrokes on a computer require little mental engagement, while physically drawing out words and ideas takes coordination of multiple areas of the brain to focus memory, eyes, and fingers on creating a written product. Just writing this piece conjured up a fond remembrance of my early childhood, sitting on the floor of our home learning to draw the ABCs, both print and cursive, on those line practice pads. It was both an artistic exercise and the development of a foundational tool for a life of learning. This is Jim Hightower saying, yes, computer literacy is an indispensable element of today's childhood curriculum, but so is the richer development of human thinking through putting pen to paper. So let's do both.

0: And welcome back, Frank, in Thompson Falls, Montana. Hey, Frank, what's on your mind today?
1: Well, a gentleman called a couple of weeks ago,
0: Frank,
1: and said that he liked the...
0: Yeah, you're on the air.
1: Hello. Yeah, a gentleman called a couple of weeks ago and said he was satisfied with the medical system in the United States, and I've got an example of why we should go to socialized medicine.
0: Okay.
1: I tried for 4 years to get both my knees done.

morning. This is the Commonwealth Report, Geeky Science Friday version. 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Did climate change build this heat dome over 80 million Americans? More than 80 million Americans are under an extreme heat warning or a heat advisory this week. Forecasters called this heat dome steamy even by late August standards. Record heat keeps punishing the South Central states and spreads into the Southwest by midweek, with highs well above 100 degrees in parts of Arizona and New Mexico topping 110. The heat index hit 105 to 115 across southern Arizona, Texas, Louisiana, and northern Florida. The nights won't cool down either, and that's when the body is supposed to recover. Michael Wehner of Lawrence Berkeley National Laboratory says climate change has raised ordinary heat waves by 3 to 5 degrees Fahrenheit. American heat waves have doubled since the 1980s. Heat already kills more people than hurricanes, wildfires, and floods combined, and those deaths get undercounted. And Trump keeps cutting the very forecasters who warn us and claiming that it's all just a hoax. Big oil drained a Lake Mead's worth of water from the West. Now we know who did it. A new study in Nature's Communications, Earth, and Environment finds that 122 fossil fuel and cement companies are responsible for about half the water climate change has stolen from the American West. From 2014 to 2024, warming cut the region's snowpack by more than a third and dropped stream flows by 13%. The carbon major's share of that loss adds up to trillions of gallons, roughly the entire capacity of Lake Mead. In the lower Colorado River Basin, stream flow fell 21%. 40 million people depend on that river. Co-author Carly Phillips of the Union of Concerned Scientists says the company's, quote, engaged in a campaign of delay and denial and deception. Cities and states are already suing. The study hands them the proof. Is the sweetener in your gum raising your heart attack risk? Xylitol shows up in sugar-free gum, candy, baked goods, and toothpaste, and it's sold as a safe choice. Now, new research presented at the European Society of Cardiology Congress says otherwise. Researchers at Chartres University Hospital in Berlin tracked roughly 17,000 people across Canadian and European studies. Among Canadian participants, those consuming the most xylitol had a 57% higher risk of a major cardiovascular event over 6 years. In the European group, the risk ran 18% higher over 30 years. Lead author Marco Witkowski says further studies are warranted, especially as product levels keep climbing. This is observational work, so it can't prove cause, but regulators called these sweeteners safe decades ago and never went back to check, while manufacturers kept increasing the doses. Can a diet soda really triple your stomach cancer risk? Mass General Brigham researchers followed 112,284 people in the Nurses' Health Study and the Health Professionals' Follow-Up Study for decades. People who drank at least one sugared sweetened beverage a day had 2.45 times the risk of stomach cancer compared to people who drank less than one a month. Among women drinking more than one a day, the risk ran more than three times higher. Sodas, fruit punch, lemonade, and sport drinks all counted. Diet sodas showed no link at all. Senior author Andrew Chan says the risk appears meaningfully higher for regular drinkers. Stomach cancer is still rare, and this is an association, not proof, but roughly 65% of American adults drink one of these every day. And the beverage industry spends millions making sure that doesn't change. The FDA approves a pancreatic cancer breakthrough priced at $39,000 a month. For 40 years, scientists called the KRAS gene undruggable. It drives more than 90% of pancreatic tumors, and the protein is so smooth, the drugs slide right off it. On Wednesday, the FDA approved Diraxasib, sold as Rescane, a once-daily pill from Revolution Medicines. The FDA cleared it 6.5 months early under a new expedited review, 5 weeks after the company filed. In a phase three trial of 500 patients with metastatic pancreatic cancer, median survival went from 6.7 months on chemotherapy to 13.2 months on the pill. It cut the risk of death by 60%. MD Anderson's Subham Pant compared KRAS to a shiny ball. But here's the catch. Revolution Medicine priced it at $39,800 for a 30-day supply. That's a real medical breakthrough locked behind a price nobody without good insurance can touch. What happens when the oceans, the forests, and the wheat all break at once?
Bill McKibben laid it out this week. The global sea surface just hit the highest temperature ever recorded. And one Canadian scientist figures August 21st was likely the warmest ocean since the last interglacial 125,000 years ago. 42% of the world's ocean is in a marine heat wave right now. Coral is bleaching again, and reefs feed 500 million people. Out west, hot fires are turning conifer forests into shrubland for good. Studies say 40% of western conifers could be gone by 2100. Some western states get 75% of their water from snowmelt, and the wheat is failing. America is heading for its worst wheat harvest in 50 years. One new study says 3 degrees of warming could triple global wheat prices. McKibben's point is simple. Politics is a subset of physics. You can lie about a lot of things, but wheat is real. And that's the way it is today, Friday, August 28th, 2026. I'm Tom Hartman.

0: and it does work, socialsecurityworks.org, and learn all about it. Alex Lawson, the executive director of Social Security Works. Thanks again, Alex.
1: Thanks, Tom.
0: Great seeing you. It is 18 minutes past the hour. I'll be back with more of the news of the day and your calls in just a moment. Why is Whiskey Pete building a Pentagon troll army? And is that even legal? And, whoa, a supersonic jetliner coming? Stick around. We'll be right back.
2: This is the Tom Hartman Program.
0: It's talk media for the rest of us. We'll be right back with you.

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morning. 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Did climate change build this heat dome over 80 million Americans? More than 80 million Americans are under an extreme heat warning, or a heat advisory, this week. Forecasters call this heat dome steamy even by late August standards. Record heat keeps punishing the South Central states and spreads into the Southwest by midweek, with highs well above 100 degrees, topping 110. The heat index hit 105 to 115 across southern Arizona, Texas, Louisiana, and northern Florida. The nights won't cool down either, and that's when the body is supposed to recover. Michael Wehner of Lawrence Berkeley National Laboratory says climate change has raised ordinary heat waves by 3 to 5 degrees Fahrenheit. American heat waves have doubled since the 1980s. Heat already kills more people than hurricanes, wildfires, and floods combined, and those deaths get undercounted. And Trump keeps cutting the very forecasters who warn us and claiming that it's all just a hoax. Big oil drained a Lake Mead's worth of water from the West. Now we know who did it. A new study in Nature's Communications, Earth, and Environment finds that 122 fossil fuel and cement companies are responsible for about half the water climate change has stolen from the American West. From 2014 to 2024, warming cut the region's snowpack by more than a third and dropped stream flows by 13%. The carbon major's share of that loss adds up to trillions of gallons, roughly the entire capacity of Lake Mead. In the lower Colorado River Basin, stream flow fell 21%. 40 million people depend on that river. Co-author Carly Phillips of the Union of Concerned Scientists says the company's, quote, engaged in a campaign of delay and denial and deception. Cities and states are already suing. The study hands them the proof. Is the sweetener in your gum raising your heart attack risk? Xylitol shows up in sugar-free gum, candy, baked goods, and toothpaste, and it's sold as a safe choice. Now, new research presented at the European Society of Cardiology Congress says otherwise. Researchers at Chartres University Hospital in Berlin tracked roughly 17,000 people across Canadian and European studies. Among Canadian participants, those consuming the most xylitol had a 57% higher risk of a major cardiovascular event over 6 years. In the European group, the risk ran 18% higher over 30 years. Lead author Marco Witkowski says further studies are warranted, especially as product levels keep climbing. This is observational work, so it can't prove cause, but regulators called these sweeteners safe decades ago and never went back to check, while manufacturers kept increasing the doses. Can a diet soda really triple your stomach cancer risk? Mass General Brigham researchers followed 112,284 people in the Nurses' Health Study and the Health Professionals' Follow-Up Study for decades. People who drank at least one sugared sweetened beverage a day had 2.45 times the risk of stomach cancer compared to people who drank less than one a month. Among women drinking more than one a day, the risk ran more than three times higher. Sodas, fruit punch, lemonade, and sport drinks all counted. Diet sodas showed no link at all. Senior author Andrew Chan says the risk appears meaningfully higher for regular drinkers. Stomach cancer is still rare, and this is an association, not proof, but roughly 65% of American adults drink one of these every day. And the beverage industry spends millions making sure that doesn't change. The FDA approves a pancreatic cancer breakthrough priced at $39,000 a month. For 40 years, scientists called the KRAS gene undruggable. It drives more than 90% of pancreatic tumors, and the protein is so smooth the drugs slide right off it. On Wednesday, the FDA approved Diraxasib, sold as Rescane, a once-daily pill from Revolution Medicines. The FDA cleared it 6.5 months early under a new expedited review, 5 weeks after the company filed. In a phase three trial of 500 patients with metastatic pancreatic cancer, median survival went from 6.7 months on chemotherapy to 13.2 months on the pill. It cut the risk of death by 60%. MD Anderson's Subham Pant compared KRAS to a shiny ball. But here's the catch. Revolution Medicine priced it at $39,800 for a 30-day supply. That's a real medical breakthrough locked behind a price nobody without good insurance can touch. What happens when the oceans, the forests, and the wheat all break at once?
Bill McKibben laid it out this week. The global sea surface just hit the highest temperature ever recorded. And one Canadian scientist figures August 21st was likely the warmest ocean since the last interglacial 125,000 years ago. 42% of the world's ocean is in a marine heat wave right now. Coral is bleaching again, and reefs feed 500 million people. Out west, hot fires are turning conifer forests into shrubland for good. Studies say 40% of western conifers could be gone by 2100. Some western states get 75% of their water from snowmelt, and the wheat is failing. America is heading for its worst wheat harvest in 50 years. One new study says 3 degrees of warming could triple global wheat prices. McKibben's point is simple. Politics is a subset of physics. You can lie about a lot of things, but wheat is real. And that's the way it is today, Friday, August 28th, 2026. I'm Tom Hartman.

0: And welcome back, Frank, in Thompson Falls, Montana. Hey, Frank, what's on your mind today?
1: Well, a gentleman called a couple weeks ago,
0: Frank,
1: and said that he liked the...
0: Yeah, you're on the air.
1: Hello. Yeah, a gentleman called a couple weeks ago and said he was satisfied with the medical system in the United States, and I've got an example of why we should go to socialized medicine.
0: Okay.
1: I tried for 4 years to get both my knees done, and I was denied by four separate surgeons because I was on pain medication, and I finally found a surgeon that would operate on me. He did one knee 2 months ago, and I'm going in Monday to have the other one done, but it shouldn't take 4 years for a person to get his knees done when there was nothing wrong with the person except for I was in a major motorcycle wreck in 04. I've dealt with this for 26 years, and I'm on pain medication because I have a migraine all day, every day.
0: Ouch. Yeah.
1: Yeah.
0: Yeah, that's kind of two issues. The way that we deal with pain in this country is crazy. There's all this hysteria around addiction, you know, so you're addicted. I mean, you know, if you're in lifelong pain, if the medication helps you, you take it for the rest of your life. I mean, it's just not. Or if somebody's old and dying, I mean, you know, what's the big deal? They were afraid to give pain medication to my dad as he was dying. It was nuts.
1: Right, and I've tried all alternatives. I lived with a naturopath, and I've done everything from acupuncture to reflexology to all different kinds of things. And it's just like I told them, I said, there's no way. They said the only way they would operate on me is if I was off the medication totally for 6 months.
0: Yeah, no, which means you'd be in insane pain. Yeah, no, this is
1: right.
0: Nuts. Our system is so badly broken. Good point, Frank. Thank you very much for calling and making it. Tom in Media, Pennsylvania. Hey, Tom, what's up?
2: Yeah, I totally agree with you, and I've been pushing for this for 10 years to go after the employers.
0: Yeah. It's the law, by the way, Tom.
2: Yeah. Yeah, but I think that, you know, we need to be smart about it. We need to start a

0: pilot program in the construction and the transportation industry. I mean, these are all good middle-class jobs.
1: We've already got that program. It's called E-Verify.
0: Yeah,
1: it's just that it's not mandatory.
0: I think there's a lot of weaknesses in that. I think that could be strengthened. I would support strengthening it. Yeah, strengthening that up. There are some weaknesses. If you're going to go after people, you have to make sure that they can't say, well, the E-Verify system wasn't right. But strengthen that up and go after them economically.
1: Mm-hmm.
0: And
1: that's the only thing these rich guys respond to is the possibility of losing their money or going to jail. I mean, you know, it's and both are options on the table, by the way, under the 1986 law.
0: I understand.
1: Reagan had, on average during the years after 86, while he was still president, it was around 10,000 employer audits a year. And by the middle of the first Bush administration, George Herbert Walker Bush, it was down to like 100.
0: Yeah.
1: And now it's not. Yeah. Now there have been none, basically, under Trump.
0: Yeah, and I understand that. I think that it's been so far now, it's not just rich moguls. Unfortunately, in the transportation industry, I know a lot of good contractors. They have no recourse but to hire, to compete. And I think that if you make it fair across the board, say, give them 2 years so they can have apprenticeships and all.
1: Right.
0: And, but just do it in construction and transportation to start. Because if you do it in every industry, there are going to be huge shortages. But construction and transportation, hey, let's do it.
1: Yeah, good point. Tom, thank you. It is 20 minutes and a half past the hour. I'll be back with more of the news of the day and your calls in just a minute. Stay with us.

0: The Commonwealth Report is journalism that works for you, not corporations, not billionaires. 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Twice a day, we break down what matters to your life. 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Stay informed, stay empowered. It's the great revenge. Trump's Orwellian America is taking shape. The key to it was this insane executive order titled Ending the Weaponization of the Federal Government. And basically what it does is it sets up the weaponization of the federal government. It proclaims that the Biden administration was, you know, using the Justice Department to go after Trump people and Republicans. And it does it in a way that basically rationalizes they're doing the same thing. This is a absolute danger to our republic, this executive order and Trump's assertions around it. And you can read all about it. There's a whole op-ed about it titled The Great Revenge, Trump's Orwellian America Takes Shape, over at HartmanReport.com. Get ready for the investigations, the arrests, and the show trials. 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Check it out.
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Did climate change build this heat dome over 80 million Americans? More than 80 million Americans are under an extreme heat warning or a heat advisory this week. Forecasters called this heat dome steamy even by late August standards. Record heat keeps punishing the South Central states and spreads into the Southwest by midweek, with highs well above 100 degrees in parts of Arizona and New Mexico topping 110. The heat index hit 105 to 115 across southern Arizona, Texas, Louisiana, and northern Florida. The nights won't cool down either, and that's when the body is supposed to recover. Michael Wehner of Lawrence Berkeley National Laboratory says climate change has raised ordinary heat waves by 3 to 5 degrees Fahrenheit. American heat waves have doubled since the 1980s. Heat already kills more people than hurricanes, wildfires, and floods combined. And those deaths get undercounted. And Trump keeps cutting the very forecasters who warn us and claiming that it's all just a hoax. Big oil drained a Lake Mead's worth of water from the West. Now we know who did it. A new study in Nature's Communications, Earth, and Environment finds that 122 fossil fuel and cement companies are responsible for about half the water climate change has stolen from the American West. From 2014 to 2024, warming cut the region's snowpack by more than a third and dropped stream flows by 13%. The carbon major's share of that loss adds up to trillions of gallons, roughly the entire capacity of Lake Mead. In the lower Colorado River Basin, stream flow fell 21%. 40 million people depend on that river. Co-author Carly Phillips of the Union of Concerned Scientists says the company's, quote, engaged in a campaign of delay and denial and deception. Cities and states are already suing. The study hands them the proof. Is the sweetener in your gum raising your heart attack risk? Xylitol shows up in sugar-free gum, candy, baked goods, and toothpaste, and it's sold as a safe choice. Now, new research presented at the European Society of Cardiology Congress says otherwise. Researchers at Chartres University Hospital in Berlin tracked roughly 17,000 people across Canadian and European studies. Among Canadian participants, those consuming the most xylitol had a 57% higher risk of a major cardiovascular event over 6 years. In the European group, the risk ran 18% higher over 30 years. Lead author Marco Witkowski says further studies are warranted, especially as product levels keep climbing. This is observational work, so it can't prove cause, but regulators called these sweeteners safe decades ago and never went back to check, while manufacturers kept increasing the doses. Can a diet soda really triple your stomach cancer risk? Mass General Brigham researchers followed 112,284 people in the Nurses' Health Study and the Health Professionals' Follow-Up Study for decades. People who drank at least one sugared sweetened beverage a day had 2.45 times the risk of stomach cancer compared to people who drank less than one a month. Among women drinking more than one a day, the risk ran more than three times higher. Sodas, fruit punch, lemonade, and sport drinks all counted. Diet sodas showed no link at all. Senior author Andrew Chan says the risk appears meaningfully higher for regular drinkers. Stomach cancer is still rare, and this is an association, not proof, but roughly 65% of American adults drink one of these every day. And the beverage industry spends millions making sure that doesn't change. The FDA approves a pancreatic cancer breakthrough priced at $39,000 a month. For 40 years, scientists called the KRAS gene undruggable. It drives more than 90% of pancreatic tumors, and the protein is so smooth, the drugs slide right off it. On Wednesday, the FDA approved Diraxasib, sold as Rescane, a once-daily pill from Revolution Medicines. The FDA cleared it 6.5 months early under a new expedited review, 5 weeks after the company filed. In a phase three trial of 500 patients with metastatic pancreatic cancer, median survival went from 6.7 months on chemotherapy to 13.2 months on the pill. It cut the risk of death by 60%. MD Anderson's Subham Pant compared KRAS to a shiny ball. But here's the catch. Revolution Medicine priced it at $39,800 for a 30-day supply. That's a real medical breakthrough locked behind a price nobody without good insurance can touch. What happens when the oceans, the forests, and the wheat all break at once?
Bill McKibben laid it out this week. The global sea surface just hit the highest temperature ever recorded. And one Canadian scientist figures August 21st was likely the warmest ocean since the last interglacial 125,000 years ago. 42% of the world's ocean is in a marine heat wave right now. Coral is bleaching again, and reefs feed 500 million people. Out west, hot fires are turning conifer forests into shrubland for good. Studies say 40% of western conifers could be gone by 2100. Some western states get 75% of their water from snowmelt, and the wheat is failing. America is heading for its worst wheat harvest in 50 years. One new study says 3 degrees of warming could triple global wheat prices. McKibben's point is simple. Politics is a subset of physics. You can lie about a lot of things, but wheat is real. And that's the way it is today, Friday, August 28th, 2026. I'm Tom Hart.

0: 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Or that after the show we send out Sue's Stack, a list of every topic I've discussed along with clickable hot links to every source of information I've shared with you on the air? 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Check it out. So former BBC reporter Greg Palast actually did the math. He got data from government sources, entirely government sources, federal and state, and found that voter suppression, people being ripped off the voting rolls or having their votes challenged in a way that prevents them from being counted, even though 100% of them were legal voters, prevented at least 3.5 million and arguably 4.2 million people from voting in the 2024 election. And looking at the math and looking at the states, and looking at whose vote got suppressed, which was wildly, mostly black people, Palast concluded just explicitly that if not for the mass purge of voters of color, if not for the mass disqualification of provisional ballots, Harris would have won. The piece is Trump Lost, Vote Suppression Won, over at HartmanReport.com. Check it out. Past the hour. I mentioned earlier this week that the FDA had not approved the new 2026-27 COVID vaccine, the one that is out there. If you have gotten a vaccine, we had a caller yesterday who got a vaccine, got a shot, a COVID shot yesterday or the day before at their local pharmacy. And you know, it was last year's vaccine, which is the 25-26 vaccine. So somebody tells you, yes, I've got the 26 vaccine. Ask them, is that the 25-26 vaccine? Because they do it, you know, kind of across the winter, right? Is that the 2025-26 vaccine or is it the 26-27 vaccine? Because the 26-27 vaccine is the one that they developed way back in March. And Bob Kennedy and his friends finally got around to approving it yesterday. The problem that we have is that the previous vaccines were only approved, fully approved, for people over 65 or people with underlying conditions. This was a change from the old anybody can get the vaccine. But now we have no idea who this vaccine is approved for because the CDC advisory panel that makes those recommendations has been basically shut down because Bob tried to pack it with anti-vax quacks and a federal judge stopped him. So not only are there no specific recommendations for this vaccine, it's just complete confusion, but also because the panel has not recommended it, your insurance company doesn't have to pay for it. So it's going to depend on your insurance company. Some insurance companies are saying, yeah, we'll pay for the vaccine because that's, you know, it's cheaper than paying for a hospital visit. Other insurance companies are saying, we're not going to pay for the vaccine because the government says, you know, it doesn't say we have to. So you might want to check before you get your shot. But the bottom line is that the manufacturers who have been sitting on this stuff for months, I mean, they've been selling and shipping it to other countries, you know, since the early summer. They're saying that this week and next week they're going to be shipping to pharmacies. And so it should be available next week. So, you know, kind of mixed news, but generally speaking, good news. And this is the new mRNA vaccine. So what's on your mind today? Anything Goes Weekend here. Mark Taylor Canfield in Seattle. Hey, Mark, what's on your mind today?
1: Hey, Tom. It's good to talk to you at our nonprofit news organization, Democracy Watch News. That's democracywatchnews.org. And at my YouTube channel, we're following a recall effort here in Seattle against our Democratic Socialist Mayor, Katie Wilson.
0: You're kidding.
1: Two members of the community have started the process. She hasn't even been in office for a year yet, citing her firing of Police Chief Sean Barnes after a shooting incident at the Bite of Seattle Food and Music Festival. And Tom, unfortunately, I was a witness to that shooting where three people were killed. Yikes. And it was a tragic incident. But Wilson and the police department were criticized for waiting 5 hours before conducting an official press briefing. Meanwhile, the chief of police was out of town at a conference. Although Bob Barnes and Pramila Jayapal, Congresswoman Jayapal, showed up, the police chief was out of town. They're also citing Wilson's decision to shut off some of the CCD security cameras in part of the city near Pioneer Square. But she was actually praised by some privacy groups on that move. but the Seattle Police Department and the Downtown Seattle Association want them turned back on.
0: So it's right-wingers going after her.
1: Yeah, here's the deal. A King County Superior Court is scheduled to decide if the recall can go forward on August 31st. Mm-hmm. And local media, including Sinclair Broadcasting, has been citing a poll commissioned by the Chamber of Commerce, which purportedly shows a loss of support for Wilson, but progressives still support her by 72%.
0: Yeah.
1: And by the way, Tom, the poll shows that only 10% of respondents self-identified as Republicans in Seattle.
0: Yeah.
1: And that poll was conducted by the Fulcrum Strategy Group. So, yeah, the right-wingers are against her, and they were from the beginning. They do not want a Democratic Socialist mayor, and they're going to go after her any way they can. But I don't think it's going to go forward. I think the judge is going to decide that she hasn't violated any laws or any administrative policies, and so I think it's going to be dropped.
0: Well, thanks for the report, Mark. I was very pleased to meet her. You know, I gave a speech in Seattle right after she was elected. She hadn't been inaugurated yet, or whatever the word is, sworn in yet. And, you know, she and I were on stage together talking for a while after my speech. It was great meeting her. I was very impressed by her.
1: Yes, I've known her for years, and she's been very supportive of press freedom, which is one of my main issues. So I really appreciated that. By the way, Tom, she was sworn in by the transit fairy, this elderly lady that dresses up as a fairy and hangs out at all the bus stops and cleans them up for people and promotes transit in Seattle.
0: Sweet.
1: Yeah, Katie was the co-founder of the Transit Riders Union here in Seattle. So she has a long history with supporting mass transit as well.
0: Yeah. She just struck me as a really, really smart, really competent person. So, Mark, thanks. Thanks a lot for the report. Great to hear from you. Joe in Oklahoma City. Hey, Joe, what's on your mind today?
2: Hey, Tom. Fantastic show. I love listening to your callers because that just makes my mind go. I've got to look that up and get further into it. I did want to remind everybody listening that the countries that are literally, as we speak, lining the Trump family pockets through crypto and trade agreements and franchises and, you know, where they're building their hotels overseas, all of those countries practice Sharia law. You know, that's one of the things the GOP runs around, Sharia law, we got to pass laws so we don't have Sharia law take over when basically, 1% of the population is Muslim. About half of them practice Sharia law in the home. This is just another one of those bait and switch the Republican Party does on their voters who don't pay attention that someday we're going to be under Sharia law. It's completely ridiculous. But Trump takes their money day in and day out. The other thing I did want to make a mention of, kind of to put a line in the sand, if you will, the far right, they think women should be property again.
0: So yeah, some of them are just coming right out and saying it. I mean, there was one of the billionaires maybe 2 months ago came out and said that women shouldn't be allowed to vote. I forget which one it was.
2: Absolutely. Yeah, they've been saying that for a while.
0: Yeah.
2: And then on the other side, on the far left, they want us to spend money at home, not on lies to war that end up bombing children. And they want a Jesus-style healthcare system.
0: Yes.
2: But Tom, I want you to talk.
0: The so-called far left.
2: I want you to talk for a moment about one part of the data center story that's not being told. Now, by the way, all these funny little names they're putting all these data centers under, they're calling it the pumpkin, they're calling it the cloverleaf. These are all hidden LLC corporations that are actually seven companies. And they found this out because when they register their gas generators, they have to put it in their actual name.
0: Hmm.
2: So while we have like 4,700 data centers now, a vast majority of them are Oracle, another Epstein person, Google, XAI, Meta, Amazon, who just laid off 16,000 people so AI could do their job.
0: Yeah.
2: Microsoft and QTS. So it's just a handful with all these fancy names like Hey Patch. Well, it must be good. It's Hey.
0: Yeah.
2: But actually, it's just an LLC because they don't want you to know that it's Amazon or Google.
0: Yeah, it's like blue washing. It's like, you know, pretending, we're with you. Yeah, no. Excellent point, Joe. Thank you.
2: Yeah.
0: Well said. Thank you. Jerry in Venice, California. Hey, Jerry, what's up?
3: You know, I wanted to speak to this impeachment again. Like it out
0: impeachment of who?
3: Surprise of Trump and Vance together.
0: Okay.
3: Just, the Constitution doesn't say anything about it. You can't do them together.
0: True.
3: But Massey in the House of Representatives as the leader of the House, he becomes president, and then we have somebody to run against. And if you want to wait until the Democrats and AIPAC get in charge of the Democratic Party, God bless us.
0: Yeah, well, I can tell you, Jerry, AIPAC's influence over the Democratic Party is really waning fast. Democrats are starting to run from AIPAC. Democrats who have been taking AIPAC money for years and years are starting to run from AIPAC. Over 70% of Democrats now want us to cut off funding to Israel. People are just horrified by this genocide in Gaza. I mean, it's just, it's absolutely disgusting. And you know, and now they're going after other countries as well. They're going after Lebanon. So, Jerry, I got to run, but thanks for the call. Spot on. 45 minutes past the hour. I'll be back with more of your calls in just a minute. It's the Tom Hartman Program, Defending America from the Weapons of Mass Deception. We'll be right back.
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0: So what do you think of Lake America? This is so pathetic. Oh, they're going to name it. Well, we'll get into that in a bit. So hang on. Mark in Signal Hill, California, listening on KPFK. Hey, Mark, what's on your mind today?
5: Well, a couple of years ago, I went to a electrical convention where the CEO of Tesla, Slobodan Cook, PhD, gave a talk on he's working on a system to reduce the heat in the power supplies for AI by a factor of 10. And he gave the circuit and explained how he's going to keep the transformers from heating up, especially with no load. Anyhow, saying that maybe that could be a red herring, but assuming it's not, I doubt they'll shrink the power supply tenfold. They'll probably increase the buildings tenfold.
0: Yeah, well, it's hard to say. I mean, just the invention and widespread distribution of LED light bulbs, for example, has dramatically reduced electrical consumption everywhere in America. And you'll recall, Republicans fought that like crazy. Oh, we want incandescent bulbs, you know. I mean, it was so pathetic. But what was his scientific rationale? Do you know what he said he was going to do? I mean, I'm an electrical engineer. I was at one time. It's what I studied in college. So
5: yeah, understood. Yeah, he had a method of the transformers. You know, they put off a lot of heat, even if you don't have a load on them.
0: Sure.
5: And it was a method of reducing the frequency, which is, I don't see how you're going to do that easily. And
0: well, you can only run a transformer on AC, so there is a frequency. Typically, they're 60 hertz, you know, in our power system. So
5: understood. Yeah. And he explained it in a manner that seemed to make sense, and then he got cut short by the next speaker. But
0: interesting.
5: It was just an interesting wrinkle in the AI fabric.
0: Yeah.
5: That maybe you kind of got to think what's going to be happening down the road.
0: Yeah. Well, that's fascinating. I'll have to look it up. Mark, thanks for the heads up on that, and thanks for the call. John in Newport, Oregon. Hey, John, what's on your mind today?
6: Hi, Tom. Thanks for taking my call. I had talked to you about 3 weeks ago, and I mentioned the possibility of a quarter holiday that we would call No King's Day. Anyhow, I went out on the corner of Highway 20 and 101 and stood where I usually do with Indivisible Waves, a Central Oregon Coast version of it. And I mentioned that I had called you and was trying to promote this idea, and they said, well, why don't you write it up and we'll all sign off on it.
0: Wow, very cool.
6: So I'm hoping that I can give you a letter to America. It's only a page, two sides, handwritten. takes a minute.
0: Well, I would suggest, John, that you throw up a web page or something, and then you can come on the air and just mention the URL. I'm not going to do your publicity for you, but I'm happy to
6: let you.
0: Okay.
6: Well, let me tell
0: platform.
6: You that maybe tomorrow it'll be on Indivisible Waves.
0: Uh-huh.
6: Website.
0: Okay, cool. What, once it is, call back and you know, let everybody know, okay? Because I think it's a great idea.
6: Okay, America, could, you know, there's one thing about a day off. Everybody gets one. It's not like your boss gets 1,000 of them. He only gets one, too.
0: There you go. Thank you, John. Good luck with that.
6: Okay.
0: That's great. I'm impressed. That's you're the real deal. Thank you. We'll be right back. It's 49 minutes past the hour. I'll be back with you in just a minute.

0: Hey, thanks so much for sharing our program and for reaching out to our stations and sponsors and letting them know that you're listening. It really means a lot to us. And welcome back. 10 minutes before the hour, picking up your calls. Alfredo in Mountain View, California. Hey, Alfredo, what's on your mind today?
1: Hey, hi, Tom. I apologize. I'm going to change my question.
0: Feel free.
1: If you don't mind.
0: No problem.
1: Yeah. Last night, my understanding is that a federal judge had a temporary injunction, a rule against this Trump executive order about the U.S. Postal Service.
0: That's correct. It's the same judge, in fact. Judge Talia, I think, or Talwia. Yes.
1: Yeah. Yeah, could you elaborate on that and educate your listeners about this? I appreciate it. Thank you, Tom.
0: Sure. Well, what happened, Alfredo, is the judge just reaffirmed what she had said before, which is that, this is basically unconstitutional. This is not what the law says, that the president can impose his will on voting and that the post office can be involved in the voting process. Now, if they do pull this off, and if they do get the post office in the middle of all this, then, to get your ballot into the state, you have, in most states, you have drop boxes. The problem is getting the ballot from the state to you if your mailman or woman refuses to deliver it to you. So, but let's all be very clear. What Trump is trying to do here is just prevent a lot of people from voting, particularly in blue cities. That's the bottom line. And, and it's unconstitutional, illegal, and it's the kind of thing that Vladimir Putin does. In fact, Putin probably was the guy who told him how to do it. Mark in South Bend, Indiana. Hey, Mark, what's on your mind today?
2: Hey, Tom, how you doing? Friend of mine was listening to yesterday's show. You had a guest, I think, to come on in the third hour to talk about the amount of wealth the billionaires don't pay in taxes and the cap on Social Security and that. And what was the gentleman's name again?
0: I think that was me.
2: Oh, okay.
0: Ranting about it.
2: Well, I want to add my 2 cents to it.
0: Okay.
2: Let's say
0: Alex Lawson, by the way, will be with us in about 10 minutes or 15 minutes, and he's the president of Social Security Works, and that's his position too. But back to you, Mark.
2: Okay. The Democrats and progressives get hold of the Congress and Senate, and even after a change of administration after 2 years, and let's say the Democrats are teetering on 60 seats, and they have about a majority of 60 members in the House, and they come up with extending the cap on Social Security from like $175,000 to $10 million, which would make it more.
0: How about
2: Social
0: just
2: Security.
0: Infinite? Right. I mean, why shouldn't Jeff Bezos pay too?
2: Right. Now, the thing of it is, Tom, they're going to want to trade. They're going to want to say, okay, if you take off the cap Social Security and you want to make it permanent and Social Security good for life, we want the marginal tax reduced from 37 to 33%.
0: Oh, that's nonsense.
2: If they come back with something like that.
0: The marginal tax rate should be over 50% like it is in most other democracies. The top rate, the rate for the morbidly rich.
2: And I agree with that, Tom, and we are, a socialistic democratic society, whether...
0: this is Eisenhowerism, Mark. I mean, Dwight Eisenhower had a 90% top income tax rate for the morbidly rich and a 50% rate for corporations, and he embraced it, and he was a Republican. And that's what built the middle class. When Reagan dropped our top income tax rate from 74%, LBJ dropped it down to 74%. When Reagan dropped it from 74% down to 25% for 1 year and then up to 28%, that's when we saw the beginning of the destruction of the American middle class. So I'm with you. Thank you, Mark. Thanks for the call. Lynn in Los Angeles. Hey, Lynn, thanks for listening to KPFK. What's up?
3: Hi, I have a little tip on pronunciation. As a former ESL teacher, I've taught languages and learned languages. So For example, when I was studying Spanish, there's an expression for you, and it's spelled P-A-R-A-T-I. And so most English speakers will say para ti, para ti. My Spanish teacher said, wait a minute, go in the kitchen, put on some water, and make a pot of tea. Make a pot of tea. I go, para ti, para ti. When I started saying that, then I knew the pronunciation correctly in Spanish, para ti. And then in my class recently, I've taught some students from Ukraine. Uh-huh. And I asked them, what is the pronunciation of the capital of your country? And here's, well, they told me, and I learned an English equivalent. So if you know Stevie Wonder, the songs in the key of life, say it to yourself, songs in the key of life, then take off songs in the key of Kiev. Kiev is how English you should pronounce the capital of Ukraine. It's not Kiev, it's not Kiev like the Russians. And then the third one that people mispronounce all the time is when they say nuclear, not correct. So if you it's cloudy today and maybe but tomorrow it's going to be a nuclear day. Just say nuclear and you will pronounce nuclear correctly. That's it.
0: Well, thank you, Lynn, for our vocabulary enhancing today. Yeah. I appreciate it. That's great. Thank you. Scott in Portland, Oregon. Hey, Scott, what's on your mind today?
4: Hey, Tom. I've got another little wordplay thing. I like using the phrase "every accusation is a confession," and
0: certainly true for Trump.
4: And most of the Republican Party. Mm-hmm. But I thought, is there a kind of a condensed way? So I just mashed up the two words and came up with accusation.
0: Accusation.
4: That's kind of fun. So you can use it sort of as a noun. Say, oh yeah, he's the king of accusation.
0: Yeah.
4: But I was kind of proud of myself, and I googled it, and it is actually a thing. It is actually
0: really? Somebody got there ahead of you.
4: I guess so, but it was. Thought I'd pass that on because it's kind of fun.
0: Yeah. So when Trump says those liberals want to tear down America, well, he's actually tearing down America. It's a confession. He's
4: exactly.
0: You know, he's destroying our middle class. He's destroying our reputation around the world. He's destroying our buildings and our monuments. It's slapping his name and putting gold paint on everything. It's crazy.
4: Or
0: Scott,
4: even the weaponization of the DOJ kind of thing. Yeah. Another accusation.
0: There you go. Accusation. I love it. Scott, thank you. Brilliant. Thank you. It's, we're hitting the top of the hour here. On the other side of the break, the president of SocialSecurityWorks.org is going to drop by, Alex Lawson. So stick around. It's going to get interesting. We'll be right back.
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6: While the production of my lowdown commentaries is high tech, I confess that I'm antiquated. I still write each piece in longhand, applying my ballpoint to paper. This has caused bewildered glances from some who see me scribbling away in local coffee shops and bars. Recently, one fellow sidled up and whispered, "Watch out! If they see you doing this, they'll haul you off to the Smithsonian." But we handwriters might not be as obsolete as the key tappers assume. A fast-spreading grassroots movement is calling for schools to re-emphasize the value of writing and printing by hand instead of being wholly dependent on machines. Already, 24 states, as varied as Mississippi and California, now require public schools to teach cursive writing in 3rd through 5th grades. This squares with new understanding of how brains absorb information. While keyboards are faster, the slower, more tactile act of handwriting creates longer-lasting comprehension of letters and better retention of the thoughts they convey. Neuroscientists find that rote keystrokes on a computer require little mental engagement, while physically drawing out words and ideas takes coordination of multiple areas of the brain to focus memory, eyes, and fingers on creating a written product. Just writing this piece conjured up a fond remembrance of my early childhood, sitting on the floor of our home learning to draw the ABCs, both print and cursive, on those line practice pads. It was both an artistic exercise and the development of a foundational tool for a life of learning. This is Jim Hightower saying, yes, computer literacy is an indispensable element of today's childhood curriculum, but so is the richer development of human thinking through putting pen to paper. So let's do both.
0: This is the Commonwealth Report, Geeky Science Friday version. News for the public, not the powerful. You can follow us at commonwealthreport.news. Did climate change build this heat dome over 80 million Americans? More than 80 million Americans are under an extreme heat warning, or a heat advisory this week. Forecasters called this heat dome steamy even by late August standards. Record heat keeps punishing the South Central states and spreads into the Southwest by midweek, with highs well above 100 degrees in parts of Arizona and New Mexico topping 110. The heat index hit 105 to 115 across southern Arizona, Texas, Louisiana, and northern Florida. The nights won't cool down either, and that's when the body is supposed to recover. Michael Wehner of Lawrence Berkeley National Laboratory says climate change has raised ordinary heat waves by 3 to 5 degrees Fahrenheit. American heat waves have doubled since the 1980s. Heat already kills more people than hurricanes, wildfires, and floods combined, and those deaths get undercounted. And Trump keeps cutting the very forecasters who warn us and claiming that it's all just a hoax. Big oil drained a Lake Mead's worth of water from the West. Now we know who did it. A new study in Nature's Communications, Earth, and Environment finds that 122 fossil fuel and cement companies are responsible for about half the water climate change has stolen from the American West. From 2014 to 2024, warming cut the region's snowpack by more than a third and dropped stream flows by 13%. The carbon majors' share of that loss adds up to trillions of gallons, roughly the entire capacity of Lake Mead. In the lower Colorado River Basin, stream flow fell 21%. 40 million people depend on that river. Co-author Carly Phillips of the Union of Concerned Scientists says the company's, quote, engaged in a campaign of delay and denial and deception. Cities and states are already suing. The study hands them the proof. Is the sweetener in your gum raising your heart attack risk? Xylitol shows up in sugar-free gum, candy, baked goods, and toothpaste, and it's sold as a safe choice. Now, new research presented at the European Society of Cardiology Congress says otherwise. Researchers at Chartres University Hospital in Berlin tracked roughly 17,000 people across Canadian and European studies. Among Canadian participants, those consuming the most xylitol had a 57% higher risk of a major cardiovascular event over 6 years. In the European group, the risk ran 18% higher over 30 years. Lead author Marco Witkowski says further studies are warranted, especially as product levels keep climbing. This is observational work, so it can't prove cause, but regulators called these sweeteners safe decades ago and never went back to check, while manufacturers kept increasing the doses. Can a diet soda really triple your stomach cancer risk? Mass General Brigham researchers followed 112,284 people in the Nurses' Health Study and the Health Professionals' Follow-Up Study for decades. People who drank at least one sugared sweetened beverage a day had 2.45 times the risk of stomach cancer compared to people who drank less than one a month. Among women drinking more than one a day, the risk ran more than three times higher. Sodas, fruit punch, lemonade, and sport drinks all counted. Diet sodas showed no link at all. Senior author Andrew Chan says the risk appears meaningfully higher for regular drinkers. Stomach cancer is still rare, and this is an association, not proof, but roughly 65% of American adults drink one of these every day. And the beverage industry spends millions making sure that doesn't change. The FDA approves a pancreatic cancer breakthrough priced at $39,000 a month. For 40 years, scientists called the KRAS gene undruggable. It drives more than 90% of pancreatic tumors, and the protein is so smooth the drugs slide right off it. On Wednesday, the FDA approved Diraxasib, sold as Rescane, a once-daily pill from Revolution Medicines. The FDA cleared it 6.5 months early under a new expedited review, 5 weeks after the company filed. In a phase three trial of 500 patients with metastatic pancreatic cancer, median survival went from 6.7 months on chemotherapy to 13.2 months on the pill. It cut the risk of death by 60%. MD Anderson Subampont compared KRAS to a shiny ball. But here's the catch. Revolution Medicine priced it at $39,800 for a 30-day supply. That's a real medical breakthrough locked behind a price nobody without good insurance can touch. What happens when the oceans, the forests, and the wheat all break at once? Bill McKibben laid it out this week. The global sea surface just hit the highest temperature ever recorded. And one Canadian scientist figures August 21st was likely the warmest ocean since the last interglacial 125,000 years ago. 42% of the world's ocean is in a marine heat wave right now. Coral is bleaching again, and reefs feed 500 million people. Out west, hot fires are turning conifer forests into shrubland for good. Studies say 40% of western conifers could be gone by 2100. Some western states get 75% of their water from snowmelt, and the wheat is failing. America is heading for its worst wheat harvest in 50 years. One new study says 3 degrees of warming could triple global wheat prices. McKibben's point is simple. Politics is a subset of physics. You can lie about a lot of things. But wheat is real. And that's the way it is today, Friday, August 28th, 2026. I'm Tom Hart.

0: welcome back. And whoop, hang on just a second here. There you go. Henry in Jackson Heights, New York. Hey, Henry, what's on your mind today?
1: Hey, Tom. Good to talk to you again.
0: Thank you.
1: So I just wanted to add some statistics to what you said about Reagan and immigration. Basically, there were approximately 3.5 million undocumented immigrants in New York City, in the United States in 86. And 3 million of them applied for amnesty. 2.7 million got it.
0: Yep.
1: That's a 75% number, which is incredible. And I just wish that these idiots in Washington could, like, figure something out about our current situation.
0: Well, it's not about figuring something out.

0: out, Henry. They're looking at these immigrants who are by and large not white people, and they're saying we don't want them in this country. This is all about race.
1: I agree completely.
0: It is entirely about race, and that's why they're so enthusiastic about the brutality, because racist white people apparently love watching brown and black people being beat up or tortured or thrown into concentration camps for years and years, torn apart from their children. I think Stephen Miller is gleeful about this. I think the guy's a sadist.
1: I agree with you, but of course there's a negative impact on people wanting to come to this country, which is, I think, fear. That's sad, because Emma Goldman, wretched refuse is out the window.
0: The thing at the foot of the Statue of Liberty. You're absolutely right, Henry. Thank you. Well said, Bob in Raleigh, North Carolina. Hey, Bob, what's on your mind today? Bob in Raleigh, watching us on YouTube. Okay, Bob is on line 6 there, Mateo, if you can check him out, see what's going on. Michael in Matby, Washington. Hey, Michael, what's on your mind today?
2: Hey, Tom. Yeah, I was thinking about Donald Trump changing the name of Lake Ontario to Lake America, and I thought, I guess I'm not as original as I thought, that that would change the mnemonic from Holmes, Huron, Ontario, Michigan, Erie, Superior, to shame.
0: Superior, oh, really?
2: Huron, America, Michigan, Erie.
0: Oh, wow. Wow.
2: That's a good one to pass on. He's bringing shame to America.
0: I grew up in Michigan, right? And so I went to school in Lansing, in the public school system. And that's where we learned that Holmes acronym to memorize the names of the Great Lakes. And people who, have never been to Michigan may not even know about that. But what an interesting twist. I'm waiting to see if Canada is going to say, okay, there's a dividing line that runs through the middle of Lake Ontario, and so we're going to rename our end of it, like Doug Ford was saying, we're going to name it Natalie, Lake Natalie, or something absurd, Lake Epstein. But we'll see where this goes. I don't think the Canadians are going to put up with this. I don't think the rest of the world is going to. No. It was named Lake Ontario before the American Revolution. It was named after the tribe that was there. It's been Lake Ontario since the 1600s. So, anyhow, Michael, thank you very much for the call. Spot on. And thanks for reminding me of that acronym. I had, frankly, forgotten. I mean, that was literally third grade stuff. 22 minutes past the hour. We'll be right back. Stick around.

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Did climate change build this heat dome over 80 million Americans? More than 80 million Americans are under an extreme heat warning, or a heat advisory, this week. Forecasters called this heat dome steamy even by late August standards. Record heat keeps punishing the South Central states and spreads into the Southwest by midweek, with highs well above 100 degrees in parts of Arizona and New Mexico topping 110. The heat index hit 105 to 115 across southern Arizona, Texas, Louisiana, and northern Florida. The nights won't cool down either, and that's when the body is supposed to recover. Michael Wehner of Lawrence Berkeley National Laboratory says climate change has raised ordinary heat waves by 3 to 5 degrees Fahrenheit. American heat waves have doubled since the 1980s. Heat already kills more people than hurricanes, wildfires, and floods combined, and those deaths get undercounted. And Trump keeps cutting the very forecasters who warn us and claiming that it's all just a hoax. Big oil drained a Lake Mead's worth of water from the West. Now we know who did it. A new study in Nature's Communications, Earth, and Environment finds that 122 fossil fuel and cement companies are responsible for about half the water climate change has stolen from the American West. From 2014 to 2024, warming cut the region's snowpack by more than a third and dropped stream flows by 13%. The carbon major's share of that loss adds up to trillions of gallons, roughly the entire capacity of Lake Mead. In the lower Colorado River Basin, stream flow fell 21%. 40 million people depend on that river. Co-author Carly Phillips of the Union of Concerned Scientists says the company's, quote, engaged in a campaign of delay and denial and deception. Cities and states are already suing. The study hands them the proof. Is the sweetener in your gum raising your heart attack risk? Xylitol shows up in sugar-free gum, candy, baked goods, and toothpaste, and it's sold as a safe choice. Now, new research presented at the European Society of Cardiology Congress says otherwise. Researchers at Chartres University Hospital in Berlin tracked roughly 17,000 people across Canadian and European studies. Among Canadian participants, those consuming the most xylitol had a 57% higher risk of a major cardiovascular event over 6 years. In the European group, the risk ran 18% higher over 30 years. Lead author Marco Witkowski says further studies are warranted, especially as product levels keep climbing. This is observational work, so it can't prove cause, but regulators called these sweeteners safe decades ago and never went back to check, while manufacturers kept increasing the doses. Can a diet soda really triple your stomach cancer risk? Mass General Brigham researchers followed 112,284 people in the Nurses' Health Study and the Health Professionals' Follow-Up Study for decades. People who drank at least one sugared sweetened beverage a day had 2.45 times the risk of stomach cancer compared to people who drank less than one a month. Among women drinking more than one a day, the risk ran more than three times higher. Sodas, fruit punch, lemonade, and sport drinks all counted. Diet sodas showed no link at all. Senior author Andrew Chan says the risk appears meaningfully higher for regular drinkers. Stomach cancer is still rare, and this is an association, not proof, but roughly 65% of American adults drink one of these every day. And the beverage industry spends millions making sure that doesn't change. The FDA approves a pancreatic cancer breakthrough priced at $39,000 a month. For 40 years, scientists called the KRAS gene undruggable. It drives more than 90% of pancreatic tumors, and the protein is so smooth the drugs slide right off it. On Wednesday, the FDA approved Diraxasib, sold as Rescane, a once-daily pill from Revolution Medicines. The FDA cleared it 6.5 months early under a new expedited review, 5 weeks after the company filed. In a phase three trial of 500 patients with metastatic pancreatic cancer, median survival went from 6.7 months on chemotherapy to 13.2 months on the pill. It cut the risk of death by 60%. MD Anderson's Subham Pant compared KRAS to a shiny ball. But here's the catch. Revolution Medicine priced it at $39,800 for a 30-day supply. That's a real medical breakthrough locked behind a price nobody without good insurance can touch. What happens when the oceans, the forests, and the wheat all break at once?
Bill McKibben laid it out this week. The global sea surface just hit the highest temperature ever recorded. And one Canadian scientist figures August 21st was likely the warmest ocean since the last interglacial 125,000 years ago. 42% of the world's ocean is in a marine heat wave right now. Coral is bleaching again, and reefs feed 500 million people. Out west, hot fires are turning conifer forests into shrubland for good. Studies say 40% of western conifers could be gone by 2100. Some western states get 75% of their water from snowmelt, and the wheat is failing. America's heading for its worst wheat harvest in 50 years. One new study says 3 degrees of warming could triple global wheat prices. McKibben's point is simple. Politics is a subset of physics. You can lie about a lot of things, but wheat is real. And that's the way it is today, Friday, August 28th, 2026. I'm Tom Hart.

0: Welcome back, Ron, in Osseo, Minnesota. Hey, Ron, what's up?
1: That is correct, sir. Good afternoon to you. Yes, I'm Ron, and I'm a nice guy. How are you doing today?
0: Okay, I'm fine. What's on your mind?
1: Well, you were asking what to call uber wealthy, like billionaires and things like that. I call them stupid. Because if you got that kind of money, you should be off either doing philanthropic or you should definitely not be working to make more money. Because if a person had $1 billion, just $1 billion, and gave you a dime for every $100 he had, the easy thing is to just give you $1 million because it's the same.
0: You know what
1: how big $1 billion is?
0: Yeah. Ron, do you know what hoarders are?
1: Yes.
0: Hoarding is a mental illness. It's actually in the Diagnostic and Statistical Manual of the American Psychiatric Association. And there's a debate about what kind of mental illness it is. I think it's a subset of obsessive compulsive disorder, but who knows? But it's a mental illness.
1: I would agree.
0: And I would posit, and I have said this many times, that most all of our billionaires, or at least the vast majority of our billionaires, I think there might be some exceptions to this with people like Bill Gates and Warren Buffett who have committed to give away most of their fortunes. But most of our billionaires actually have that mental illness, and that is what has led them to be billionaires. There's just never enough for them.
1: Should they be seeking help before
0: that? I think so.
1: Because like I say,
0: I think they're miserable people.
1: You should be somewhere doing philanthropic stuff. Like the gentleman before mentioned that Dolly Parton could have easily been a billionaire. Has she not been a philanthropic?
0: She made $500 million in her life, and she gave away a whole lot of it. And yeah, absolutely. Ron, thank you. That was a great point. I appreciate the call. Bob in Raleigh, North Carolina. Hey, Bob, what's up?
2: Hey, Tom. Sorry I missed you before, but I told Mateo I was when we called, I said, Bob, where are you? And I was calling back, and I think AT&T decided to do the filtering for me. How's that?
0: So what's on your mind?
2: Hey, real quick, for Dean Beck, called here a few minutes ago, is Bob going to go out and vote? Will go out to vote. In fact, yesterday I was at the Rules Review Committee for the Board of Elections, State Board of Elections, and the rules they're trying to put through, and I said my piece to say no. So anyway, I did that, but the real reason we're engaged, and already some shenanigans are coming up. It looks like one of the Republican-led boards, because they all know, 3-2, is trying to have a Democratic member thrown off, and that'll be the first hearing will be September 17th, so I'll keep you informed on that.
0: In North
2: Carolina. Nobody knows about Tillis.
0: Yeah.
2: Yes, in North Carolina. No one knows yet about Tillis, but you have many people. I have asked a number of folks, and they've got their ears to the ground, so I'll let you know we find out where his next gig is going to be. But the real reason I called was two things. One is for medical care. I think, for Social Security Watch, Alex Lawson hit it. But also in medical care is how the continuity of care of the old days, and I think you remember and I do, and I'll give a quick story from my family, in that your family physician, people don't realize this, but that family physician knew you the best.
0: Oh, yeah, and they used to follow you throughout your life.
2: There you go. And then they would have privileges in the hospital.
0: Mm-hmm.
2: So now, anyway, you don't have that today, but that isn't the case today. You have a hospitalist who saw you the first time you came in the door.
0: Yeah.
2: And that would be discontinuing that right there would be a tremendous improvement.
0: Oh, that's an interesting point. I was, I'm familiar with what you're talking about, but I'd never put two and two together like that. Bob, thank you. That was brilliant. Appreciate the call. And keep us up to date on how the voting is going in North Carolina, okay?
2: Will do.
0: Thanks a lot.
2: Will do. Thank you.
0: 49 minutes past the hour. Hey, thanks so much for sharing our program and for reaching out to our stations and sponsors and letting them know that you're listening. It really means a lot to us. Jody Arrington, one of the top Republicans on the House Budget Committee, said earlier this month, the national debt is the United States' next great war. He's talking about our $38 trillion national debt and the $1 trillion annual interest payments that we're making on that debt. Now, the fact of the matter is, if you add up the impact of Reagan's tax cuts in the 1980s, Bush's tax cuts in the early 2000s, and Trump's tax cuts, it all adds up to actually more than $38 trillion. In other words, the entirety of our national debt that we're paying $1 trillion in interest payments on every year that instead could be paying for a national health care system or making college free or anything else, all of that is the result of three Republican presidents transferring over $38 trillion out of the federal treasury and into the pockets of the morbidly rich. There's an article about it at Hartman Report. The national debt is the evidence of the crime. Check it out.

0: Picking up your calls here, Steve in Oak Lawn, Illinois. Hey, Steve, what's up?
1: Oh, that's a delightful polka.
0: It was nice.
1: Okay, here's my point today. It's a lot of fun to talk about the foibles of Trump and all this other stuff. The thing I really want to get through is we have to come up with solutions.
0: Mm-hmm.
1: We know the problems. We need to speak about the solutions, such as expanding the court,
0: yep,
1: paying down the debt.
0: Yep. Code of ethics for the court.
1: Well, sure, yeah, but expand it.
0: Yep.
1: That's the only way we're going to get around that. We have to get 13 justices. They have to be liberal. And then we can have a level playing field. But I want to hear the solutions, the solutions for immigration.
0: Mm-hmm.
1: I want to hear.
0: You know, James Lankford, the Republican from Oklahoma, actually wrote a, along with several Democrats, but he was the lead author, wrote a comprehensive immigration bill that would have passed the Senate. It did pass the House. And it was killed anyhow. It was going to pass both bodies. And Donald Trump, and this was in 2024 when Trump was a candidate, right? This was during the Biden administration. And Donald Trump came out and said to the Republicans, do not vote for that bill because I don't want immigration reform. I want to go after the brown people. I don't want to work things out with them. I just want to, you know, torture them. And so the Republicans did. So we had an opportunity to fix this, Steve, and Trump took it down.
1: The Republicans had an opportunity to get rid of this guy before he did all this damage.
0: Oh yeah,
1: the Republicans had the opportunity.
0: They could have convicted him. Yeah, in the Senate. Yep.
1: Twice.
0: Yeah, you're absolutely right. You're absolutely right. And then I suspect that opportunity is going to come around again. Steve, thank you. Well said. Bob in Burlington, Vermont. Hey, Bob, what's up?
2: Hey, Tom, I'm cranky. I am cranky about the serious thing, although Elon Musk gave you the opportunity to be on TuneIn, which comes on a Tesla.
0: Uh-huh.
2: And I'm cranky because I watched West Wing again, and it's depressing the number of things we're still talking about that, you know, were problems on that show.
0: And that was in the 90s,
2: no,
0: wasn't
2: progress.
0: It?
2: Yeah, yeah.
0: Yeah.
2: And, you know, it's just amazing. But one of the breaks you're taking, you mentioned about Pistol Pete having a private force of something. The problem that bothers me is everybody, you know, legislative experience coming out. People say pass a law about this, pass a law about that. I think the mechanism that gets laws enforced doesn't exist for two branches of government. And I actually came up the other day thinking that maybe the Supreme Court is referring to Trump to avoid a constitutional crisis where he basically says, you know, go take a hike.
0: Yeah.
2: And, you know, there's got to be some reason because logic does not prevail there.
0: There are actually conservative commentators who are citing Andrew Jackson as precedent and saying, and Abraham Lincoln, both of them ignored Supreme Court decisions. Lincoln ignored Dred Scott. You know, Andrew Jackson ignored the Trail of Tears and the Second National Bank. And they're saying that Trump should just start ignoring the Supreme Court and just doing whatever he wants. They can't stop him. They don't command an army. They have no control over money. And the Republicans in Congress are completely servile. So,
2: yeah, well, the Constitution was put together by people who expected there to be men of good faith.
0: Yeah.
2: And I think that's a diminishing resource these days.
0: Well, and that's the tragedy, is that, you know, we have historically, I realize we've had a lot of really skeezy politicians. And politicians have gotten a bad rap over the years, and there's some really good ones, and there's some obviously some really bad ones. But you know, it's been since the Civil War era that we have had politicians who are just saying, you know, screw the law, we don't care about conventions, we don't care about norms, we don't care about morality, we're happy to do whatever this rapist convicted fraudster, yeah. convicted criminal tells us to do.
2: And put things in my pocket.
0: Yeah, exactly. As long as you know, he puts things in his pocket and he shares it with the rest of us. And actually, one of the things that Republicans are pissed off about right now is that Trump has raised hundreds of millions of dollars for his super PAC, and it's a leadership PAC, which means he can take that money with him after he leaves office. And the only amount of it that he spent was $800,000 to support Darlene Graham. So they're really upset that he's not putting money into these races, for Ken Paxton and whatnot. Anyhow, Bob, thanks for the call. In fact, he went down to Texas and did more fundraising. We'll be right back.
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4: George Orwell spoke bluntly about the nefarious nature of advertising, calling it, quote, the rattling of a stick inside a swill bucket. Even Orwell, though, would have been astonished by the cacophony of swill bucket advertising currently being blasted at us by Amazon, Google, Meta, and other profiteering tech giants. What are they trying to sell? Pure hogwash. Having spent billions to develop artificial intelligence so humanoid robots can displace workers, the tech geniuses are now rushing to build thousands of vast computer data centers necessary to power their brave new AI world. Each center will suck up local water supplies, drastically raise people's utility bills, create monstrous industrial blight and pollution, and enthrone such autocratic thugs as Bezos, Musk, and Zuckerberg as absentee political bosses with domineering power over each locality. But the billionaires forgot something. You and me, we the people, are in open rebellion against this Orwellian future. With officials in multiple states and localities just saying hell no to the profiteers' invasive scams. Thus, the billionaire hucksters are frantically rattling their swill sticks. For example, Mark Zuckerberg, whose Meta Goliath already operates 26 massive data centers and is now spending $600 billion to plop more of them in our communities, has launched a multimillion-dollar offensive to beat back local opponents. It's running BS television ads in state capital cities, financing political candidates to hype the data centers, deploying untold numbers of lobbyists to rig the rules against opponents, and hiring an army of, quote, community affairs agents to spread AI propaganda. This is Jim Hightower saying, they have the fat cats, but a groundswell of us alley cats has them on the run. To get involved, go to mediajustice.org/tools.
0: This is the Commonwealth Report, Geeky Science Friday version. 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You can follow us at commonwealthreport.news. Did climate change build this heat dome over 80 million Americans? More than 80 million Americans are under an extreme heat warning, or a heat advisory this week. Forecasters called this heat dome steamy even by late August standards. Record heat keeps punishing the South Central states and spreads into the Southwest by midweek, with highs well above 100 degrees in parts of Arizona and New Mexico topping 110. The heat index hit 105 to 115 across southern Arizona, Texas, Louisiana, and northern Florida. The nights won't cool down either, and that's when the body is supposed to recover. Michael Wehner of Lawrence Berkeley National Laboratory says climate change has raised ordinary heat waves by 3 to 5 degrees Fahrenheit. American heat waves have doubled since the 1980s. Heat already kills more people than hurricanes, wildfires, and floods combined, and those deaths get undercounted. And Trump keeps cutting the very forecasters who warn us and claiming that it's all just a hoax. Big oil drained a Lake Mead's worth of water from the West. Now we know who did it. A new study in Nature's Communications, Earth, and Environment finds that 122 fossil fuel and cement companies are responsible for about half the water climate change has stolen from the American West. From 2014 to 2024, warming cut the region's snowpack by more than a third and dropped stream flows by 13%. The carbon major's share of that loss adds up to trillions of gallons, roughly the entire capacity of Lake Mead. In the lower Colorado River Basin, stream flow fell 21%. 40 million people depend on that river. Co-author Carly Phillips of the Union of Concerned Scientists says the company's, quote, engaged in a campaign of delay and denial and deception. Cities and states are already suing. The study hands them the proof. Is the sweetener in your gum raising your heart attack risk? Xylitol shows up in sugar-free gum, candy, baked goods, and toothpaste, and it's sold as a safe choice. Now, new research presented at the European Society of Cardiology Congress says otherwise. Researchers at Chartres University Hospital in Berlin tracked roughly 17,000 people across Canadian and European studies. Among Canadian participants, those consuming the most xylitol had a 57% higher risk of a major cardiovascular event over 6 years. In the European group, the risk ran 18% higher over 30 years. Lead author Marco Witkowski says further studies are warranted, especially as product levels keep climbing. This is observational work, so it can't prove cause, but regulators called these sweeteners safe decades ago and never went back to check, while manufacturers kept increasing the doses. Can a diet soda really triple your stomach cancer risk? Mass General Brigham researchers followed 112,284 people in the Nurses' Health Study and the Health Professionals' Follow-Up Study for decades. People who drank at least one sugared sweetened beverage a day had 2.45 times the risk of stomach cancer compared to people who drank less than one a month. Among women drinking more than one a day, the risk ran more than three times higher. Sodas, fruit punch, lemonade, and sport drinks all counted. Diet sodas showed no link at all. Senior author Andrew Chan says the risk appears meaningfully higher for regular drinkers. Stomach cancer is still rare, and this is an association, not proof, but roughly 65% of American adults drink one of these every day. And the beverage industry spends millions making sure that doesn't change. The FDA approves a pancreatic cancer breakthrough priced at $39,000 a month. For 40 years, scientists called the KRAS gene undruggable. It drives more than 90% of pancreatic tumors, and the protein is so smooth the drugs slide right off it. On Wednesday, the FDA approved Diraxasib, sold as Rescane, a once-daily pill from Revolution Medicines. The FDA cleared it 6.5 months early under a new expedited review, 5 weeks after the company filed. In a phase three trial of 500 patients with metastatic pancreatic cancer, median survival went from 6.7 months on chemotherapy to 13.2 months on the pill. It cut the risk of death by 60%. MD Anderson Subampont compared KRAS to a shiny ball. But here's the catch. Revolution Medicine priced it at $39,800 for a 30-day supply. That's a real medical breakthrough locked behind a price nobody without good insurance can touch. What happens when the oceans, the forests, and the wheat all break at once? Bill McKibben laid it out this week. The global sea surface just hit the highest temperature ever recorded. And one Canadian scientist figures August 21st was likely the warmest ocean since the last interglacial 125,000 years ago. 42% of the world's ocean is in a marine heat wave right now. Coral is bleaching again, and reefs feed 500 million people. Out west, hot fires are turning conifer forests into shrubland for good. Studies say 40% of western conifers could be gone by 2100. Some western states get 75% of their water from snowmelt, and the wheat is failing. America is heading for its worst wheat harvest in 50 years. One new study says 3 degrees of warming could triple global wheat prices. McKibben's point is simple. Politics is a subset of physics. You can lie about a lot of things, but wheat is real. And that's the way it is today, Friday, August 28th, 2026. I'm Tom Hartman.

0: back. And let's see here. Steve in Phoenix, Arizona. Hey, Steve, what's on your mind? How's the heat there?
1: Oh, Christ.
0: That bad, huh?
1: We were over in L.A. last week, and it was a little better over there, but, yeah. You know, try and be down by the beach and stuff. But it's insane. Yeah. I can't wait till we go back to Wisconsin in the late fall, in November, because we get a jump on fall, and here, you know, by the time we come back, it's a little better. But,
0: wait a minute. You do do the opposite of most people? You spend the summer in Arizona and the winters in Wisconsin?
1: No. We're here full time.
0: Oh,
1: we're full time. We've been here since '88. But we go over to L.A. once or twice in the summer for a week, yeah. And back to Madison and Kenosha and Rosemont, Illinois, for about a week in the November to get you know.
0: Yeah, I understand that. You guys are getting really whacked, but that's not what you called about. What's on your mind?
1: No. Good rant. What you just had there. You good topics. They're all perfect. I have a solution for. Social Security with what Alex Lawson spoke about, but I'd like to add three quick little tidbits. Mm-hmm. Number one, I'm not really a country music fan, but the salutes tremendously to Dolly Parton. She's a wonderful person. Yeah. Number two, Les Moonves, back in the day, a while ago, he said, Donald Trump may not be good for the country, but he sure is for CBS.
0: Right.
1: Well, he was wrong on both parts. Yeah. Look where CBS is now, and look where the country is.
0: Yeah, you're right.
1: Number
0: I wonder
1: three.
0: What Les thinks about, you know, the Oracle, you know, the Ellison family and the damage they're doing there. Okay, number three.
1: Oh, God. Number three, Donald Trump, Mary, and pundits to Mary Trump, and salute to her. You and me, you and myself, we've been speaking about this for I don't know how long, Tom, that, you know, Trump is owned by Russia and Putin, and it's blatantly obvious with every decision he's made right across the board. And I'm really disheartened that the legacy networks, CBS, NBC, ABC, cannot do some reporting on this. And, you know, even the cable networks, MSNBC and CNN, because it's tragic.
0: Oh, they're afraid to even imply that he's owned by Putin. And you're right.
1: Yeah.
0: It's so obvious. I mean, it's just so obvious. And we know how he got owned. I mean, you know, there might be a PP tape or there might be, you know, something like that. But the Russian mafia laundered millions, maybe even billions of dollars through Trump real estate. I mean, that's how they stayed afloat. And both of his sons have just said so out loud, basically, you know.
1: Yeah. They said we get our money. Didn't Uday Erkuse say we got our money from Russia?
0: One of them said we don't need banks anymore. We get all our money from Russia. And the other one said we're getting massive investments, or words to that effect, from Russia. Yeah, absolutely. Yeah, at different times, different circumstances. But yeah, both of them have said that, both Uday and Kuse. And it's
1: all laid out there.
0: And where are the anti-communist Republicans? Where are the anti-fascist Republicans? I realize.
1: I don't know. They're in hiding, I guess. You know, it's just stunning.
0: Or they're embracing fascism. They're just
1: They're maybe on the take too, probably. You know,
0: I think that's the thing. That's the grand secret in the Republican Party, is that if you get elected as a Republican, you will retire rich. And when you retire, when you leave office, you will have opportunities that will make you even richer. And that's why, I think that's why so many of them are doing it. And I think it's why they don't last that long. Steve, I got to run, but thanks for the call. Spot on. It's 19 minutes past the hour. I'll be back with you in 60 seconds. Stay tuned.

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So former BBC reporter Greg Palast actually did the math. He got data from government sources, entirely government sources, federal and state, and found that voter suppression, people being ripped off the voting rolls or having their votes challenged in a way that prevents them from being counted, even though 100% of them were legal voters, prevented at least 3.5 million and arguably 4.2 million people from voting in the 2020

morning. This is the Commonwealth Report, Geeky Science Friday version. 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You can follow us at commonwealthreport.news. Did climate change build this heat dome over 80 million Americans? More than 80 million Americans are under an extreme heat warning, or a heat advisory, this week. Forecasters called this heat dome steamy even by late August standards. Record heat keeps punishing the South Central states and spreads into the Southwest by midweek, with highs well above 100 degrees in parts of Arizona and New Mexico topping 110. The heat index hit 105 to 115 across southern Arizona, Texas, Louisiana, and northern Florida. The nights won't cool down either, and that's when the body is supposed to recover. Michael Wehner of Lawrence Berkeley National Laboratory says climate change has raised ordinary heat waves by 3 to 5 degrees Fahrenheit. American heat waves have doubled since the 1980s. Heat already kills more people than hurricanes, wildfires, and floods combined, and those deaths get undercounted. And Trump keeps cutting the very forecasters who warn us and claiming that it's all just a hoax. Big oil drained a Lake Mead's worth of water from the West. Now we know who did it. A new study in Nature's Communications, Earth, and Environment finds that 122 fossil fuel and cement companies are responsible for about half the water climate change has stolen from the American West. From 2014 to 2024, warming cut the region's snowpack by more than a third and dropped stream flows by 13%. The carbon major's share of that loss adds up to trillions of gallons, roughly the entire capacity of Lake Mead. In the lower Colorado River Basin, stream flow fell 21%. 40 million people depend on that river. Co-author Carly Phillips of the Union of Concerned Scientists says the company's, quote, engaged in a campaign of delay and denial and deception. Cities and states are already suing. The study hands them the proof. Is the sweetener in your gum raising your heart attack risk? Xylitol shows up in sugar-free gum, candy, baked goods, and toothpaste, and it's sold as a safe choice. Now, new research presented at the European Society of Cardiology Congress says otherwise. Researchers at Chartres University Hospital in Berlin tracked roughly 17,000 people across Canadian and European studies. Among Canadian participants, those consuming the most xylitol had a 57% higher risk of a major cardiovascular event over 6 years. In the European group, the risk ran 18% higher over 30 years. Lead author Marco Witkowski says further studies are warranted, especially as product levels keep climbing. This is observational work, so it can't prove cause, but regulators called these sweeteners safe decades ago and never went back to check, while manufacturers kept increasing the doses. Can a diet soda really triple your stomach cancer risk? Mass General Brigham researchers followed 112,284 people in the Nurses' Health Study and the Health Professionals' Follow-Up Study for decades. People who drank at least one sugared sweetened beverage a day had 2.45 times the risk of stomach cancer compared to people who drank less than one a month. Among women drinking more than one a day, the risk ran more than three times higher. Sodas, fruit punch, lemonade, and sport drinks all counted. Diet sodas showed no link at all. Senior author Andrew Chan says the risk appears meaningfully higher for regular drinkers. Stomach cancer is still rare, and this is an association, not proof, but roughly 65% of American adults drink one of these every day. And the beverage industry spends millions making sure that doesn't change. The FDA approves a pancreatic cancer breakthrough priced at $39,000 a month. For 40 years, scientists called the KRAS gene undruggable. It drives more than 90% of pancreatic tumors, and the protein is so smooth the drugs slide right off it. On Wednesday, the FDA approved Diraxasib, sold as Rescane, a once-daily pill from Revolution Medicines. The FDA cleared it 6.5 months early under a new expedited review, 5 weeks after the company filed. In a phase three trial of 500 patients with metastatic pancreatic cancer, median survival went from 6.7 months on chemotherapy to 13.2 months on the pill. It cut the risk of death by 60%. MD Anderson's Subham Pant compared KRAS to a shiny ball. But here's the catch. Revolution Medicine priced it at $39,800 for a 30-day supply. That's a real medical breakthrough locked behind a price nobody without good insurance can touch. What happens when the oceans, the forests, and the wheat all break at once?
Bill McKibben laid it out this week. The global sea surface just hit the highest temperature ever recorded. And one Canadian scientist figures August 21st was likely the warmest ocean since the last interglacial 125,000 years ago. 42% of the world's ocean is in a marine heat wave right now. Coral is bleaching again, and reefs feed 500 million people. Out west, hot fires are turning conifer forests into shrubland for good. Studies say 40% of western conifers could be gone by 2100. Some western states get 75% of their water from snowmelt, and the wheat is failing. America is heading for its worst wheat harvest in 50 years. One new study says 3 degrees of warming could triple global wheat prices. McKibben's point is simple. Politics is a subset of physics. You can lie about a lot of things, but wheat is real. And that's the way it is today, Friday, August 28th, 2026. I'm Tom Hartman.

0: You were promised something. Work hard, play by the rules, and you'd own a home, raise a family, and retire with dignity. That was the deal. It was called the American Dream. So what happened? Well, it didn't die. It was killed. And we know who did it, when they did it, and how they got away with it. Who killed the American Dream? The greatest political crime ever told. A new book by me, Tom Hartman. That's Who Killed the American Dream? The greatest political crime ever told. Human beings have a couple of unique characteristics. The first is that we can be very tender and loving and concerned and caring toward people we perceive as being our group, us. We can also be extraordinarily violent against people that we consider to be them, if we think of them or this other as a threat. Probably the classic example of this is Adolf Hitler convincing Germans that, you know, Jews were a threat to them and good Germans going along with the Holocaust. Well, this othering is built into our DNA. This is, you know, ancient stuff. And the Republican Party, since the time of Nixon, when he started, you know, picking up the white racist vote after Democrats laid it down in the 60s, Republicans have been using this to try to other minorities in America as a political strategy. And this is really deadly stuff. There's a whole op-ed about it over at HartmanReport.com. Is othering human nature's deadliest instinct? Check it out. Welcome back, 35 minutes past the hour, and what's on your mind today? Bill in Smoky Point, Washington. Hey, Bill, what's up?
1: Hey, you keep talking about something to call the conservatives.
0: Mm-hmm.
1: I refer to them as the repugnant ones.
0: The repugnant ones, okay. That's a
1: it
0: good
1: even rock kind of rhymes with Republican.
0: Yeah, it does. There's people call them Thuglicans. I'm offended whenever they talk about the Democrat Party, because there's no such thing as the Democrat Party. There's the Democratic Party. It was named by Thomas Jefferson, for goodness sakes, but it goes back to 1956 the crazy senator said, don't ever say Democratic Party, always say Democrat Party with an emphasis on the rat. And the Republicans and Fox News have turned this into a religion, which is bizarre. But that's a good one, Bill. Thanks a lot for the call. Grant in Los Angeles. Hey, Grant, what's on your mind today?
2: Hi, Tom. A year before the 2007 housing crash, there's a YouTube video of Trump in 2006 saying that we were in a housing bubble and he wanted a housing crash so he and his billionaire friends can buy up the real estate. And since then, interest rates were at zero for a decade or so. And then, you know, of course, the wealthy and corporations have been buying up homes like crazy. And just today on CNBC, Jim Cramer, kind of out of the blue, said we're kind of set up for a 1987 style crash. And,
0: yep.
2: And he's ex Goldman Sachs, and all the Fed chairs are all ex Goldman Sachs.
0: Yep.
2: Like Steve Mnuchin, who also bought a bank like Trump's. I think something's going on. So
0: I think
2: I'm not
0: so
2: sure
0: too.
2: If the hedge funds are dumping real estate or what, but
0: there's a lot of stressors going on. We're in a recession. We've got a crazy guy in the White House. October seems to be the month when crashes happen. I'm kind of holding my breath.
2: For him to say that, though, that's pretty, he doesn't joke around like that. That's kind
0: they
2: were kind of shocked when he said it, but I thought that was kind of interesting.
0: Yeah. And the thing that the one point that's really important to make about this that you just made, Grant, and it probably just slid right by most of the people listening, is most average people of normal means, people like you and me, assume that a recession or even a Great Depression style event is something that rich people wouldn't want because they could lose so much. And in fact, it is a buying opportunity for them. I used to be good friends with Gloria Swanson, the movie actress. She's been dead for a while, but back when Louise and I were running a community for abused kids, she was on our board and she helped us raise money. She was a vegetarian and we were vegetarians, and that was the thing we had in common. And I used to visit her in New York City all the time. And she would tell me these wild stories about Joe Kennedy and how he ripped her off, and he was her lover for a while and managed her money and stole a bunch of it. And the point that she made was that some of the biggest fortunes in America were made during the Great Depression because it was a buying opportunity. She said Kennedy pulled everything out of the market about 2 weeks before the crash because he saw it coming. And his comment was that when a Shoestein boy started giving him stock advice, he knew it was time to get out. And then with all that money, he just bought it. Once the market hit bottom, he was buying like there was no tomorrow. And that accounts for an awful lot of the Kennedy fortune right now. And all the rich people were doing this because they had cash. The phrase back then was cash is king. And we saw the same thing in 87 when the crash happened during Reagan. That was the second largest crash since the Great Depression. And you know, the rich people, genuinely rich people, just love economic disasters because they can just buy, you know, the big companies can buy up all the small businesses that are distressed. It wipes out entrepreneurs. And the real estate barons can buy up single family homes and turn them into rentals. And it's just a marvelous opportunity. And so they actually, in some cases, even engineer these things. And it wouldn't surprise me at all if this October or actually, I think they'll probably, if Trump has any control over it at all, he'll try to do it after the election. But but I think we got
3: with interest rates nearing 7. The last real estate reports have been lousy, and just like with John McCain, they couldn't hold it off until the election. I think that it may start before then. But the last few real estate reports have been, it's like shutting down with interest rates nearing mortgages nearing 7%. So
0: yeah,
3: it's a race. We'll see who. Yep. What happens first?
0: And then yesterday in Jackson Hole, Kevin Warsh saying that, you know, we're going to probably have to raise interest rates because inflation does not seem to be abating, which is not a mystery.
3: I mean, think that signal that, to all the big guys, okay, let's unload on everybody else so we can buy it lower, but we'll see.
0: That's exactly right. Grant, thanks for the call. Good to hear from you.
3: Okay.
0: Appreciate it. Henry in Cicero, Illinois. Hey, Henry, what's on your mind today?
4: Hey, Tom. Thank you for everything you do, man. You're the best.
0: Thank you.
4: I'm wondering about the mail-in votes. I know the post office is supposed to share the information, but couldn't the states, I know it would have to go through their constitutions and everything, but change it where you could use FedEx or UPS, USPS? Yeah, I mean,
0: They wouldn't be able to afford it, Henry. I mean, you know, FedEx is going to charge you $10 to deliver something to your house. The post office will do it for 50 cents. You know, it would just be impractical economically. And FedEx and UPS are not set up to handle that kind of a volume. I mean, you're talking about, millions of pieces of packages, essentially. These would be pieces of mail, but from their point of view, it would be packages that are suddenly flowing into the system. It's just not designed for that. The post office is.
4: That's amazing what he's done to the post office, though. It's a shame.
0: Oh, yeah. And Louis DeJoy, you know, tearing up 120 of these multi-million dollar high-speed sorting machines just before the 2024 election, I think it was. No, the 2020 election.
4: I don't know if anybody else came up with it, but I said no joy with DeJoy.
0: Yeah, yeah. There you go. Henry, thanks for the call.
4: Another quick thing.
0: Yeah, go ahead.
4: My great-great-grandfather came to Chicago in 1872 from Prussia.
0: Mm-hmm.
4: And they were instrumental. He was a tailor, but they told him, you know, they make suits on machines here. So they told him that you could do better as being a laborer. Well, they organized the laborers, and he's buried with the communists out here in Forest Home Cemetery.
0: Wow.
4: Yeah, I'm proud to be a socialist.
0: Yeah. You know, Chicago's been the hotbed of union activity since the mid-19th century. I mean, it's just huge.
4: I'm an IBEW Local 134 electrician for 45 years.
0: Oh, good on you. My one brother who's passed away, Stanley, was IBEW his whole life. And
4: I'm 65. I could never have retired without their help.
0: Yep, there you go. Go unions. I'm a union member. Both of my other brothers are union members. Well, they're both retired now, but they were. And, on we go. Henry, I got to move along, but thank you for the call.
4: Real quick, one thing. You know, I missed it. Thanks, Tom. You're welcome. Thank you. Bye.
0: Okay. Thank you. Jimmy in Arkadelphia, Arkansas. Hey, Jimmy, what's on your mind today?
5: Oh, hello, Tom. Nice to talk to you again.
0: Thank you.
5: And what I wanted to mention was the snap cuts that the Republicans and the Trump administration have done, not only the amount of poor people get every month, But with the things that they can buy, like that they don't want them to get chips or anything like that, or
0: right.
5: candy.
0: Yeah.
5: But it seems funny that they don't want them to get food that's too healthy. They don't want to give them extra money to buy organic food or kettle food or anything,
0: right.
5: anything to make them really healthy, good seafood or good fresh fruit and vegetables. Canned food's okay to them.
0: Yeah.
5: But no, fresh fruit and vegetables is not.
0: Yeah.
5: So that's kind of what I wanted
0: and,
5: to say.
0: Yeah, and these guys claim to be super Christians, and they've never read Matthew 25 or the Sermon on the Mount. It is, where Jesus said, you know, feed the hungry people, right? That's your number one job. Jimmy, thank you. Well said. Well said. I appreciate the call. It is 44 and a half minutes past the hour. I'll be back with more of your calls in just a minute. Stay with us.
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0: Hey, it's the place where we dare to ask, is Walmart a person? And we dare to say, no, the Republicans on the Supreme Court lied to you about that one, too.

0: And welcome back, Ed, in Belfair, Washington. Hey, Ed, what's up?
1: Hey, thank you for taking my call, Tom.
0: Sure.
1: This is just to lighten up the mood a little bit. I know it's been been pretty rough here lately, but with that executive order change in Lake Ontario to Lake America, I think the handmaid, Stephen Miller, handed the big fella another executive order changing the U.S. of A. to the USSR because he misses it so much. But if I may add, Tom, can we please overturn the money laundering business of Citizens United, please?
0: Yeah. Oh yeah, yeah. This is the cancer on our political system.
1: It is
0: legalizing bribery.
1: Have a great weekend.
0: Pardon?
1: Yes, legalizing bribery. It's money laundering.
0: Yeah, it truly is.
1: Have a great weekend.
0: Okay. Oh, thank you, Ed. Thank you very much
1: for your voice.
0: Sure enough, and thanks for your kind words. Nice to hear from you. Steve in New Boston, Michigan. Hey, Steve, what's up?
2: Hello, Tom.
0: Hey.
2: Today's call is in regards to watching these ads, campaign ads on TV here in Michigan.
0: Mm-hmm.
2: We got a guy named Mike Rogers who's running for Senate against Abdul El-Sayed.
0: Right.
2: By the way, he won't debate Abdul. You know, we'd love to see him get on debate. But I'm watching one of his ads, Tom, and Mike is saying, elect me, and I'm going to lower the price of groceries. I'm going to lower the price of gas. I'm going to increase everyone's wages. I'm going to do away with property tax. Well, let's remind ourselves that since 2024, the Republican Party has been in complete control of our government, and they haven't done anything but the opposite of what this guy campaigns that he's saying he's going to do.
0: Yeah.
2: He's full of BS. He's not going to do any of those things.
0: Yeah. It's a chicken in every pot.
2: This out for the people here in Michigan. Yeah, yeah. So I'm calling this out for all the voters here in Michigan. Pay attention. This guy's not going to give you any of these things. Vote for Abdul.
0: Yeah.
2: He's going to help us. He's somebody who's on our side. But pay attention to these ads because these Republicans are nothing but a bunch of liars, con artists, you know, showmen. That's all they are.
0: And that's all they've been since the Reagan administration. You know, when Reagan promised us, oh, let's just give all this money to the rich people and it'll trickle down on you. And, you know, it's like, you know, they're peeing on you and telling you it's raining. I mean, it's just, it's, yeah. Steve, well said. Thank you very much.
2: You know, they say they're against woke, always against woke. Well, I'm for wake. Wake up, everybody. Wake up and smell the coffee. Come on. This is ridiculous.
0: Yeah.
2: We're smarter and we're better than this.
0: Steve, are the...
2: Before you go, I got
0: a question. You know, I grew up in Michigan. So I'm kind of curious about this.
2: Yep.
0: What is the frequency of the ads that you're seeing on TV for Dr. El-Sayed versus Mike Rogers? Are you being overwhelmed by Rogers' ads, or are they competitive in terms of, you know, the number of them?
2: Yeah, basically what it is one will come on and the other one will come on right behind it. And either it'll be a positive ad for themselves or a negative ad against the other one.
0: Yeah.
2: Hey, I do got a question for you, though. You say your family is IBEW?
0: My brother was. My brother Stanley.
2: You, was that here in Michigan?
0: Yeah. Yeah, Lansing.
2: My great uncle helped to organize IBEW Local 58.
0: Oh, really? I wonder if that was Stan's local. I don't know the number.
2: My dad was IBEW. Yeah, my dad was IBEW. His brother was.
0: Yeah.
2: Two of their uncles were.
0: I addressed their national convention about 10 years ago.
2: This is a union family.
0: Yeah, I addressed the IBEW national convention about 10 years ago. I gave the keynote speech. So it's a great union. It's just an absolutely great union. Steve, thanks a lot. Nice to hear from you. It's, what time is it? 49 minutes past the hour. We'll be back in 60 seconds.

0: Hey, thanks so much for sharing our program and for reaching out to our stations and sponsors and letting them know that you're listening. It really means a lot to us. You know, corporate raiders, when they acquire a company, basically strip it down. They take everything of value out of it, put it in their own pockets, leave just a husk of a company. I watched, Bain Capital do this with Clear Channel. In fact, they just ran it into bankruptcy. And they, you know, they run off with all the cash. Well, that's what Donald Trump is doing to America right now. He's basically behaving like a corporate raider, taking, you know, all the assets of this company and handing as many of them as possible off to billionaires and shutting down programs that benefit average working class people. This is, you know, an all billionaire cabinet, or largely billionaire cabinet, with a billionaire president, and they're dancing to the tune of the billionaires. It shouldn't surprise us, I suppose, but there's a whole article about it over in my Daily Take, titled "Trump's Hostile Takeover of America: The Corporate Raiders' Final Heist," over at HartmanReport.com. Check it out. Jeff in East Brunswick, New Jersey. Hey, Jeff, what's on your mind today?
1: Hi, my mind is Trump's narcissism. Everything he's done is a reflective of a narcissist's personality.
0: Agreed.
1: Including with his stop, with his staff, with other countries, Canada right now in particular. And I'm a little bit dismayed by the lack of Democrat psychological professors, professionals, and a lot of other people that can mirror in on the fact that when this election comes up and he loses, the amount of damage and the amount of harm he will cause the American people and anybody else around the country or the world because he didn't win.
0: Yeah.
1: He can't be seen as losing.
0: I'm really concerned about that too, Jeff. Although he'll blame the Republicans for it because he's not on the ticket. So it'll be a little softer. But I'm concerned that he or they are going to try to do something really radical and, you know, basically pull a Putin, you know.
1: Yes, definitely. Because I don't think we're woke up to the fact that how dangerous he is.
0: Yeah.
1: We keep acting like he's still a CEO. We're not acting like he's the president of the country,
0: yeah,
1: representing all of us.
0: Yeah.
1: And it's really stunning that our methodology is basically say, well, you know, let him do what he's doing, and not really pegging down the fact that what he's doing is sick.
0: Yeah.
1: It's mentally ill, and that needs to be brought out stronger and stronger if we're going to have any ability to neuter him the last 2 years of his presidency.
0: Well said. Completely agree. Jeff, thank you. Thank you. That was very well said. Dennis in Robeline, Louisiana. Hey, Dennis, what's up?
2: I'm doing good, man. Look, I just want to make 2 points. Point number one is this. When you take away the law, and the principle of the law, you lose people, and people lose faith.
0: Mm-hmm.
2: When you take all the money America has and start shoving around for your own benefit, man get power from it. So my attitude with Donald Trump is this. The man want to race the war. And the sad thing, I'm going to say another thing what the gentleman said. He's not getting out of office. It's going to be a bad thing here, man.
0: Yeah, yeah.
2: And all I can say for American people, you know, they hadn't prayed for 9/11. You know, it's like God won't even exist no more in America. And America won't pay the price for that.
0: Yeah.
2: And so it's just unfortunate, the thing that's going on. I just pray to God that some people come to these fences and realize what's going on. That's the point I'm going to make.
0: I'm with you, Dennis. I'm with you. Very well said. Thank you. Thank you. Love your accent, by the way. Gabrielle in Linwood, Washington. Hey, what's up?
3: Hi, Tom. Good morning. Yeah, people commenting on their term that they use for the Republican Party members.
0: Mm-hmm. Yeah.
3: I call them the red team. I had an incident where on Instagram I posted something about people with big fancy trucks must be privileged, and gosh, that I've never had so many comments, and a lot of people were very angry with me, calling me names, you know, libtard, ugly, old, you know, pathetic, stupid.
0: Sure.
3: And you know, when I look at those guys' pages, they are saying that they don't like to be called names. They're like, well, they call us Republicans and Repugs. And
0: I know. They're snowflakes.
3: Yeah, so I'm going with the neutral team.
0: I like that idea. I like that idea, Gabrielle. I like that. That's
3: and it softens my heart. It does soften my heart. And I have a friend who's a Buddhist monk, and he says, you know, it's all about love, man. And so with Dolly Parton. So.
0: There you go. Gabrielle, brilliant. Thank you so much for sharing that.
3: Doing my best. Doing my best out here.
0: You sure are. Thank you. Rita in Missoula, Montana. Hey, Rita, what's on your mind today?
4: Good morning. I'm calling in response to the woman who from Michigan who called concerned about her friend and his fear about Sharia law. Just remember that we have the First Amendment, and the fear we need to have right now is that any religion is using that as a litmus test. For example, the people that are trying to impose making America a Christian nation.
0: Right, Christian law, essentially.
4: First Amendment tells us exactly. The First Amendment lets us say, I can't do it. It's against my religion. It doesn't give them the right to say, you can't do that. It's against my religion. So as long as we don't vote for people that make religion a litmus test, I think we'll be okay.
0: Yeah, and nobody's going to impose Sharia law on anybody. So, yeah, well said. Rita, thank you very much. That was excellent.
4: Absolutely.
0: That was excellent. Thank you. Judy in Chicago. Judy, you got the last 30 seconds. You got a quick one?
5: Okay. Sure. It was a quote by Elon Musk. He said before the election in 2024, he said, we're going to purposely tank the economy to make it better.
0: Mm-hmm.
5: It's like, yeah, better for who, right? So like you were talking about how rich people, they buy up everything. But that's what they're, you know.
0: Yeah.
5: Everybody save every story, every quote.
0: There you go.
5: Yeah. So much at you.
0: Get ready, in other words. Judy, thank you. Spot on. And thank you for being with us today. And special thanks to Louise Hartman, Sean Taylor, Jamie Holly, Nigel Peacock, student advocate Patrick Hoyt, Gerilyn Halbert, Ron Hartenbaum, Chase Capross, Nicholas Miller, Pat Sweeney, Jeremy Peterson, Connor Arroyo, Carna Verde, Josiah Wester, Martha Salinas, Mateo Robertson, Diane Russell, Ruben Michaels, all the fine people who work on this program and help bring it to you. Thank you for sharing the good word about our program with your friends and neighbors. And get out there, get active, have a wonderful weekend. Stay safe, be good. I'll catch up with you on Monday. Tag, you're it. See you Monday.
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7: While the production of my lowdown commentaries is high-tech, I confess that I'm antiquated. I still write each piece in longhand, applying my ballpoint to paper. This has caused bewildered glances from some who see me scribbling away in local coffee shops and bars. Recently, one fellow sidled up and whispered, "Watch out! If they see you doing this, they'll haul you off to the Smithsonian." But we handwriters might not be as obsolete as the key tappers assume. A fast-spreading grassroots movement is calling for schools to re-emphasize the value of writing and printing by hand instead of being wholly dependent on machines. Already, 24 states, as varied as Mississippi and California, now require public schools to teach cursive writing in 3rd through 5th grades. This squares with new understanding of how brains absorb information. While keyboards are faster, the slower, more tactile act of handwriting creates longer-lasting comprehension of letters and better retention of the thoughts they convey. Neuroscientists find that rote keystrokes on a computer require little mental engagement, while physically drawing out words and ideas takes coordination of multiple areas of the brain to focus memory, eyes, and fingers on creating a written product. Just writing this piece conjured up a fond remembrance of my early childhood, sitting on the floor of our home learning to draw the ABCs, both print and cursive, on those line practice pads. It was both an artistic exercise and the development of a foundational tool for a life of learning. This is Jim Hightower saying, yes, computer literacy is an indispensable element of today's childhood curriculum, but so is the richer development of human thinking through putting pen to paper. So let's do both.

morning. This is the Commonwealth Report, Geeky Science Friday version. 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You can follow us at commonwealthreport.news. Did climate change build this heat dome over 80 million Americans? More than 80 million Americans are under an extreme heat warning, or a heat advisory, this week. Forecasters call this heat dome steamy even by late August standards. Record heat keeps punishing the South Central states and spreads into the Southwest by midweek, with highs well above 100 degrees in parts of Arizona and New Mexico topping 110. The heat index hit 105 to 115 across southern Arizona, Texas, Louisiana, and northern Florida. The nights won't cool down either, and that's when the body is supposed to recover. Michael Wehner of Lawrence Berkeley National Laboratory says climate change has raised ordinary heat waves by 3 to 5 degrees Fahrenheit. American heat waves have doubled since the 1980s. Heat already kills more people than hurricanes, wildfires, and floods combined, and those deaths get undercounted. And Trump keeps cutting the very forecasters who warn us and claiming that it's all just a hoax. Big oil drained a Lake Mead's worth of water from the West. Now we know who did it. A new study in Nature's Communications, Earth, and Environment finds that 122 fossil fuel and cement companies are responsible for about half the water climate change has stolen from the American West. From 2014 to 2024, warming cut the region's snowpack by more than a third and dropped stream flows by 13%. The carbon major's share of that loss adds up to trillions of gallons, roughly the entire capacity of Lake Mead. In the lower Colorado River Basin, stream flow fell 21%. 40 million people depend on that river. Co-author Carly Phillips of the Union of Concerned Scientists says the company's, quote, engaged in a campaign of delay and denial and deception. Cities and states are already suing. The study hands them the proof. Is the sweetener in your gum raising your heart attack risk? Xylitol shows up in sugar-free gum, candy, baked goods, and toothpaste, and it's sold as a safe choice. Now, new research presented at the European Society of Cardiology Congress says otherwise. Researchers at Chartres University Hospital in Berlin tracked roughly 17,000 people across Canadian and European studies. Among Canadian participants, those consuming the most xylitol had a 57% higher risk of a major cardiovascular event over 6 years. In the European group, the risk ran 18% higher over 30 years. Lead author Marco Witkowski says further studies are warranted, especially as product levels keep climbing. This is observational work, so it can't prove cause, but regulators called these sweeteners safe decades ago and never went back to check, while manufacturers kept increasing the doses. Can a diet soda really triple your stomach cancer risk? Mass General Brigham researchers followed 112,284 people in the Nurses' Health Study and the Health Professionals Follow-Up Study for decades. People who drank at least one sugared sweetened beverage a day had 2.45 times the risk of stomach cancer compared to people who drank less than one a month. Among women drinking more than one a day, the risk ran more than three times higher. Sodas, fruit punch, lemonade, and sport drinks all counted. Diet sodas showed no link at all. Senior author Andrew Chan says the risk appears meaningfully higher for regular drinkers. Stomach cancer is still rare, and this is an association, not proof, but roughly 65% of American adults drink one of these every day. And the beverage industry spends millions making sure that doesn't change. The FDA approves a pancreatic cancer breakthrough priced at $39,000 a month. For 40 years, scientists called the KRAS gene undruggable. It drives more than 90% of pancreatic tumors, and the protein is so smooth the drugs slide right off it. On Wednesday, the FDA approved Diraxasib, sold as Rescane, a once-daily pill from Revolution Medicines. The FDA cleared it 6.5 months early under a new expedited review, 5 weeks after the company filed. In a phase three trial of 500 patients with metastatic pancreatic cancer, median survival went from 6.7 months on chemotherapy to 13.2 months on the pill. It cut the risk of death by 60%. MD Anderson Subham Pant compared KRAS to a shiny ball. But here's the catch. Revolution Medicine priced it at $39,800 for a 30-day supply. That's a real medical breakthrough locked behind a price nobody without good insurance can touch. What happens when the oceans, the forests, and the wheat all break at once?
Bill McKibben laid it out this week. The global sea surface just hit the highest temperature ever recorded. And one Canadian scientist figures August 21st was likely the warmest ocean since the last interglacial 125,000 years ago. 42% of the world's ocean is in a marine heat wave right now. Coral is bleaching again, and reefs feed 500 million people. Out west, hot fires are turning conifer forests into shrubland for good. Studies say 40% of western conifers could be gone by 2100. Some western states get 75% of their water from snowmelt, and the wheat is failing. America is heading for its worst wheat harvest in 50 years. One new study says 3 degrees of warming could triple global wheat prices. McKibben's point is simple. Politics is a subset of physics. You can lie about a lot of things, but wheat is real. And that's the way it is today, Friday, August 28th, 2026. I'm Tom Hartman.

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1: Hey, happy Friday, TGIF, Shabbat Shalom, Jumu'ah Mubarak, whatever it is for you. It's the end of the week here, our last day of the week, and the beginning of the weekend, anything goes weekend. Lots to talk about today. Let me start over again. Put the CEOs in handcuffs. Trump is arresting the wrong people. We'll talk about that in just a moment. Also, don't let the word socialism scare you. Progressives just want a country that works for everyone. We'll talk about that. And the FDA has approved that COVID vaccine that I was ranting about a couple of days ago. Problem is that because Bob Kennedy tried to pack the vaccine advisory board with right-wing anti-vaccine cranks, there's a good chance your insurance company won't pay for it. And there is no guidance as to who can get it and under what circumstances. So it's getting weird. I'll give you the details on that in a few minutes. In our second hour, Alex Lawson is going to drop by, the president of Social Security Works. The Social Security Trust Fund is running out. Let's talk real solutions. Oh, and by the way, baby boomers didn't steal the money. Also in the second hour of our program, why is Whiskey Pete Hegseth building a Pentagon troll army? I thought having the government produce propaganda was against the law. And also, supersonic jets are almost here, 3.5 hours from New York to London. This is going to be interesting. In our third hour, are we all Jelly Roll today? I don't know if you caught Jelly Roll last night on Jimmy Kimmel's show, but it's on YouTube, the monologue. It's really worth watching. We'll talk about that. And also, is anybody else concerned that Trump is starting a crypto bank that is 49% owned by the Abu Dhabi Sheikh, known as the Spy Sheikh, who's in charge of their intelligence services? And this is a country with, you know, treaties with China? We'll get to that in the third hour. But my daily take today over at HartmanReport.com is titled, Put the CEOs in handcuffs. Trump's ICE is arresting the wrong people. And there's a simple solution to our so-called illegal immigration problem. And Ronald Reagan came up with this solution. Now, I have a long history of not praising Ronald Reagan. But he was right about this. And I never thought I'd say those words. And Sean is looking shocked. I'll get to that in just a moment. But, you know, what's happening is that right now there's this growing movement in America to defund and shut down ICE and fire and prosecute their brutal and murderous thugs and close their concentration camps. Fox News found 59% of voters right across the political spectrum. It didn't pretty much matter by party who say ICE is too aggressive. Nearly 2/3 of voters told Marist the agency has gone too far, and support for abolishing ICE has doubled since 2018. And, you know, most people in that movement, in that, you know, end ICE, defund ICE, shut down ICE, close the concentration camps, most people in that movement point to the brutality and the barbarity of their actions. But I would make the case that there's an even stronger argument for shutting down ICE, and that is that they're simply not needed. Now, follow along with me. This, you know, requires a little bit of thought, but it makes a whole lot of sense. And Mitt Romney and Ronald Reagan agree with me. Right now, we've got, like, farmers in Maine who are freaking out because they were just notified that ICE is flying drones over their fields looking for brown-skinned people. In Connecticut, these masked, bloodthirsty goons are dragging people off in front of their children at school bus stops, at least 25 people in a single day. But have you heard of even one rich white employer of undocumented people going to jail or being arrested by ICE or being thrown in those concentration camps? Even one. And yet, that's what the law authorizes. So why aren't they being arrested? Well, because this is not about stopping illegal immigration. The simple fact of the matter is that people come to this country, by and large, you know, some people come to this country actually fleeing horrors, right? And we have immigration laws and we have asylum laws that should protect them. Trump is refusing to enforce those laws. Miller and you know, these goons are refusing to enforce those laws, but they're there. But most people come here looking for economic opportunity. They're looking, you know, to make enough money to send back home, or to just become a citizen and raise their families here in the land of promise, right? The American dream. So if you don't want people coming into this country, now, this whole argument, by the way, is predicated on kind of that assumption or a variation of it, which itself can be challenged. I think we do need immigration. And in fact, immigration has always been a positive thing for America. But, you know, you want rational immigration. You want controlled and regulated immigration. And so how do you do that? Well, it's very simple. You simply tell employers, if you hire somebody who is here without documentation, you go to jail. It's just that simple. But the reality is that Stephen Miller and Donald Trump don't care. This is not about illegal immigration, you know, in their minds. What this is really all about is gleeful entertainment. They're just having great fun slapping around and killing black people and brown people. I mean, you want proof that they don't care? Trump hired undocumented workers repeatedly. He hired a bunch of Polish undocumented workers to work on Trump Tower, and then when they wanted to get paid, he phoned them in and had them deported back to Poland. He routinely hires, or has hired, as Fortune magazine noted, Fortune magazine said, quote, Trump himself has been accused of employing unauthorized workers at his hotels, his golf courses, and his other businesses. So how do you deal with this? Well, the rest of the world is far more rational about this. I have lived and worked in two different countries outside the United States. Well, I lived in one of them. I worked in both of them, where I had to get a work permit and a visa in order to get a paycheck in those countries. Germany and Australia were the two countries. And my employers were the ones who were saying, you got to do this. It wasn't, you know, like the government of Australia or the government of Germany, you know, their police tracked me down or anything. It was the employers, the people, the speaking tour that I did in Australia and the year that I lived in Germany and worked for a nonprofit. My employers said to me, you have to fill out these forms and get this permit, because if you don't, I will be hit with a huge fine and I could go to jail. Republicans love undocumented workers, actually, because they can't report wage theft. They can't complain about dangerous working conditions. They can't sign up for a union. They're easily abused and exploited. And generally, their labor is cheaper than citizens. But there's an amazing history here. Ronald Reagan, in 1986, prior to 1986, it wasn't illegal to hire people who were not here, who are here without documentation. But in 86, Reagan signed this law, Immigration Reform and Control Act of 86. And in his signing statement, he said, the employer sanctions program is the keystone and major element. It will remove the incentive for illegal immigration by eliminating the job opportunities which draw aliens here. This is the same thing that Mitt Romney ran on in 2012. He said, if we just threaten the employers, there won't be job opportunities. And if there's not job opportunities, then people won't come. And that's not what they're doing. I mean, you know, this is just so simple. It's so straightforward. We need to do two things. And as Adam Serwer pointed out in The Atlantic in 2018, the cruelty is the point. This is all about performance. All you have to do is look at the DHS press releases, the mug shots and their montages, Trump's gleeful all-cap posts on his Nazi-infested social media site. And tragic. I mean, it's a show that's being put on for the racists among us. It's a show being put on for the white supremacists. That's what they're doing. They're not seriously trying to deal with immigration. They're trying to make America white again, basically. And tragically, the entire

0: people just so he could get the racist vote, which is what he's doing. So it's time to end ICE and go back to sanity and do what Mitt Romney and Ronald Reagan have been begging us to do forever. And Reagan actually was enforcing that law, by the way, throughout the 80s. It collapsed. The collapse of we stopped enforcing that law in the middle of the George Herbert Walker Bush administration, when the big ag people started coming in and saying, "No, wait a minute, we need cheap labor." We'll be right back.
1: This is the Tom Hartman Program.
0: Talk media for the sane among us. I'll be right back with you.

0: and welcome back. Frank in Thompson Falls, Montana. Hey, Frank, what's on your mind today?
1: Well, a gentleman called a couple weeks ago,
0: Frank,
1: and said that he liked
0: the... Hey. Yeah, you're on the air.
1: Hello. Yeah, a gentleman called a couple weeks ago and said he was satisfied with the medical system in the United States, and I've got an example of why we should go to socialized medicine.
0: Okay.
1: I tried for 4 years to get both my knees done, and I was denied by four separate surgeons because I was on pain medication, and I finally found a surgeon that would operate on me. He did one knee 2 months ago, and I'm going in Monday to have the other one done, but it shouldn't take 4 years for a person to get his knees done when there was nothing wrong with the person except for I was in a major motorcycle wreck in 04. I've dealt with this for 26 years, and I'm on pain medication because I have a migraine all day, every day.
0: Ouch. Yeah.
1: Yeah.
0: Yeah, that's kind of two issues. The way that we deal with pain in this country is crazy. There's all this hysteria around addiction. So you're addicted. I mean, you know, if you're in lifelong pain, if the medication helps you, you take it for the rest of your life. I mean, it's just not. Or if somebody's old and dying, I mean, you know, what's the big deal? They were afraid to give pain medication to my dad as he was dying. It was nuts.
1: Right, and I've tried all alternatives. I lived with a naturopath, and I've done everything from acupuncture to reflexology to all different kinds of things. And it's just like I told them, I said, there's no way. They said the only way they would operate on me is if I was off the medication totally for 6 months.
0: Yeah, which means you'd be in insane pain. Yeah, no, this is
1: right.
0: Nuts. Our system is so badly broken. Good point, Frank. Thank you very much for calling and making it. Tom in Media, Pennsylvania. Hey, Tom, what's up?
2: Yeah, I totally agree with you, and I've been pushing for this for 10 years to go after the employers.
0: Yeah. It's the law, by the way, Tom.
2: Yeah. Yeah, but I think that, you know, we need to be smart about it. We need to start a pilot program in the construction and the transportation industry. I mean, these are all good middle-class jobs.
0: We've already got that program. It's called E-Verify.
2: Yeah,
0: it's just that it's not mandatory.
2: A lot of weaknesses in- Yeah, I think there's a lot of weaknesses in that. I think that could be strengthened.
0: I would
2: support strengthening it. Yeah, strengthening that up. There are some weaknesses. If you're going to go after people, you have to make sure that they can't say, well, the E-Verify system wasn't right. But strengthen that up and go after them economically.
0: Mm-hmm.
2: And
0: that's the only thing these rich guys respond to is the possibility of losing their money or going to jail. I mean, you know, it's and both are options on the table, by the way, under the 1986 law.
2: I understand.
0: Reagan had, you know, on average during the years after 86, while he was still president, it was around 10,000 employer audits a year. And by the middle of the first Bush administration, George Herbert Walker Bush, it was down to like 100.
2: Yeah.
0: And now it's not.
2: Yeah.
0: Now there have been none, basically, under Trump.
2: Yeah, and I understand, but I think that it's been so far now, it's not just rich moguls. Unfortunately, in the transportation industry, I know a lot of good contractors. They have no recourse but to hire, to compete. And I think that if you make it fair across the board, say, give them 2 years so they can have apprenticeships and all.
0: Right.
2: And, but just do it in construction and transportation to start. Because if you do it in every industry, there are going to be huge shortages. But construction and transportation, hey, let's do it.
0: Yeah, good point. Tom, thank you. It is 20 minutes and a half past the hour. I'll be back with more of the news of the day and your calls in just a minute. Stay with us.

0: The Commonwealth Report is journalism that works for you, not corporations, not billionaires. 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Stay informed, stay empowered. It's the great revenge. Trump's Orwellian America is taking shape. The key to it was this insane executive order titled Ending the Weaponization of the Federal Government. And basically what it does is it sets up the weaponization of the federal government. It proclaims that the Biden administration was, you know, using the Justice Department to go after Trump people and Republicans, and it does it in a way that basically rationalizes they're doing the same thing. This is an absolute danger to our republic, this executive order and Trump's assertions around it. And you can read all about it. There's a whole op-ed about it titled The Great Revenge, Trump's Orwellian America Takes Shape, over at HartmanReport.com. Get ready for the investigations, the arrests, and the show trials. HartmanReport.com. Check it out.
1: They raid the fields.

0: the cuffs that way.
1: There you go. 24 minutes past the hour. Don't let the word socialism scare you. This is a great piece by Chuck Collins. Chuck Collins has been on this program a number of times, a very wealthy guy who has been preaching, you know, it's time to tax the rich for a long, long time. And he says this debate over capitalism versus socialism is like a caricature of Monopoly Man versus Karl Marx, you know, or the Marx monster. He says across the planet, there are countless flavors of capitalism. They've got it in China now, or socialism. You know, it's, well, you know, our police departments, our fire departments are socialist. Our entire military healthcare system is socialist. It's like England. You know, it's actually owned by the government. The doctors work for the government. That's pure socialism. You know, Fox News existed in the 1950s, he writes. They would have been accusing Dwight Eisenhower of being a socialist because he maintained a 90% top income tax rate on the rich throughout his entire 8 years. The Republican president, Dwight Eisenhower, 90% top income tax rate on the rich, 50% top income tax rate on corporations. And what did it do? It built the damn middle class. I mean, it's just that straightforward. And Dwight Eisenhower, during Dwight Eisenhower's presidency, that was when my mom went to college at Michigan State University and paid her way through a four-year degree, graduated magna cum laude, by propping airplanes in the local airport and being a lifeguard up in Charlevoix. And there's just a summer job, you know, a summer kind of minimum wage job you could put yourself through college during Dwight Eisenhower's presidency. And he built houses like crazy. He sent millions of young men to college for free. In fact, we paid. My dad and Louise's dad, my wife's dad, both went to college on the GI Bill. And what we found was that we made $7. Our nation made $7 in additional tax revenue over the course of the lifetime of the people who went through the GI Bill. For every $1 it cost us, it was a massive investment. This is why every other democracy in the world has free college or very, very cheap college. And in many cases, like in Denmark or in Germany, they'll pay you to go to college. And these countries have higher rates of social mobility. They, you know, it's easier to get into the middle class or get from the middle class to the upper middle class. They have strong Sweden, you know, one of the more socialist countries in the world. People say, oh, it's getting more conservative. Yeah, right. Look at the actual policies. They have a higher rate of entrepreneurship than the United States. Why? Because they don't allow monopolies. Used to be, you know, when Reagan was elected, your local mall and your local downtown Main Street were pretty much all locally owned businesses, family owned businesses. Today, they're all gone. It's nothing but big chains. Why? Because Reagan in 1983 ordered the Department of Justice to stop enforcing the antitrust laws. And nobody has put them back into place other than Joe Biden since then. And Trump just reversed everything Biden did. It's crazy. We need socialism.
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1: You know, socialism like Medicare, Medicaid, Social Security, our police and fire departments, our public roads. 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

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Did climate change build this heat dome over 80 million Americans? More than 80 million Americans are under an extreme heat warning, or a heat advisory, this week. Forecasters called this heat dome steamy even by late August standards. Record heat keeps punishing the South Central states and spreads into the Southwest by midweek, with highs well above 100 degrees in parts of Arizona and New Mexico topping 110. The heat index hit 105 to 115 across southern Arizona, Texas, Louisiana, and northern Florida. The nights won't cool down either, and that's when the body is supposed to recover. Michael Wehner of Lawrence Berkeley National Laboratory says climate change has raised ordinary heat waves by 3 to 5 degrees Fahrenheit. American heat waves have doubled since the 1980s. Heat already kills more people than hurricanes, wildfires, and floods combined, and those deaths get undercounted. And Trump keeps cutting the very forecasters who warn us and claiming that it's all just a hoax. Big oil drained a Lake Mead's worth of water from the West. Now we know who did it. A new study in Nature's Communications, Earth, and Environment finds that 122 fossil fuel and cement companies are responsible for about half the water climate change has stolen from the American West. From 2014 to 2024, warming cut the region's snowpack by more than a third and dropped stream flows by 13%. The carbon major's share of that loss adds up to trillions of gallons, roughly the entire capacity of Lake Mead. In the lower Colorado River Basin, stream flow fell 21%. 40 million people depend on that river. Co-author Carly Phillips of the Union of Concerned Scientists says the company's, quote, engaged in a campaign of delay and denial and deception. Cities and states are already suing. The study hands them the proof. Is the sweetener in your gum raising your heart attack risk? Xylitol shows up in sugar-free gum, candy, baked goods, and toothpaste, and it's sold as a safe choice. Now, new research presented at the European Society of Cardiology Congress says otherwise. Researchers at Chartres University Hospital in Berlin tracked roughly 17,000 people across Canadian and European studies. Among Canadian participants, those consuming the most xylitol had a 57% higher risk of a major cardiovascular event over 6 years. In the European group, the risk ran 18% higher over 30 years. Lead author Marco Witkowski says further studies are warranted, especially as product levels keep climbing. This is observational work, so it can't prove cause, but regulators called these sweeteners safe decades ago and never went back to check, while manufacturers kept increasing the doses. Can a diet soda really triple your stomach cancer risk? Mass General Brigham researchers followed 112,284 people in the Nurses' Health Study and the Health Professionals' Follow-Up Study for decades. People who drank at least one sugared sweetened beverage a day had 2.45 times the risk of stomach cancer compared to people who drank less than one a month. Among women drinking more than one a day, the risk ran more than three times higher. Sodas, fruit punch, lemonade, and sport drinks all counted. Diet sodas showed no link at all. Senior author Andrew Chan says the risk appears meaningfully higher for regular drinkers. Stomach cancer is still rare, and this is an association, not proof, but roughly 65% of American adults drink one of these every day. And the beverage industry spends millions making sure that doesn't change. The FDA approves a pancreatic cancer breakthrough priced at $39,000 a month. For 40 years, scientists called the KRAS gene undruggable. It drives more than 90% of pancreatic tumors, and the protein is so smooth the drugs slide right off it. On Wednesday, the FDA approved Diraxasib, sold as Rescane, a once-daily pill from Revolution Medicines. The FDA cleared it 6.5 months early under a new expedited review, 5 weeks after the company filed. In a phase three trial of 500 patients with metastatic pancreatic cancer, median survival went from 6.7 months on chemotherapy to 13.2 months on the pill. It cut the risk of death by 60%. MD Anderson Subampont compared KRAS to a shiny ball. But here's the catch. Revolution Medicine priced it at $39,800 for a 30-day supply. That's a real medical breakthrough locked behind a price nobody without good insurance can touch. What happens when the oceans, the forests, and the wheat all break at once?
Bill McKibben laid it out this week. The global sea surface just hit the highest temperature ever recorded. And one Canadian scientist figures August 21st was likely the warmest ocean since the last interglacial 125,000 years ago. 42% of the world's ocean is in a marine heat wave right now. Coral is bleaching again, and reefs feed 500 million people. Out west, hot fires are turning conifer forests into shrubland for good. Studies say 40% of western conifers could be gone by 2100. Some western states get 75% of their water from snowmelt, and the wheat is failing. America is heading for its worst wheat harvest in 50 years. One new study says 3 degrees of warming could triple global wheat prices. McKibben's point is simple. Politics is a subset of physics. You can lie about a lot of things, but wheat is real. And that's the way it is today, Friday, August 28th, 2026. I'm Tom Hart.

0: 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Check it out. So former BBC reporter Greg Palast actually did the math. He got data from government sources, entirely government sources, federal and state, and found that voter suppression, people being ripped off the voting rolls or having their votes challenged in a way that prevents them from being counted, even though 100% of them were legal voters, prevented at least 3.5 million and arguably 4.2 million people from voting in the 2024 election. And looking at the math and looking at the states, and looking at whose vote got suppressed, which was wildly, mostly black people, Palast concluded just explicitly that if not for the mass purge of voters of color, if not for the mass disqualification of provisional ballots, Harris would have won. The piece is Trump Lost, Vote Suppression Won, over at HartmanReport.com. Check it out. Past the hour. I mentioned earlier this week that the FDA had not approved the new 2026-27 COVID vaccine, the one that is out there if you have gotten a vaccine. We had a caller yesterday who got a vaccine, got a shot, a COVID shot yesterday or the day before at their local pharmacy. And you know, it was last year's vaccine, which is the 25-26 vaccine. So somebody tells you, yes, I've got the 26 vaccine. Ask them, is that the 25-26 vaccine? Because they do it, you know, kind of across the winter, right? Is that the 2025-26 vaccine or is it the 26-27 vaccine? Because the 26-27 vaccine is the one that they developed way back in March. And Bob Kennedy and his friends finally got around to approving it yesterday. The problem that we have is that the previous vaccines were only approved, fully approved, for people over 65 or people with underlying conditions. This was a change from the old anybody can get the vaccine. But now we have no idea who this vaccine is approved for because the CDC advisory panel that makes those recommendations has been basically shut down because Bob tried to pack it with anti-vax quacks and a federal judge stopped him. So not only are there no specific recommendations for this vaccine, it's just complete confusion, but also because the panel has not recommended it, your insurance company doesn't have to pay for it. So it's going to depend on your insurance company. Some insurance companies are saying, yeah, we'll pay for the vaccine because that's, you know, it's cheaper than paying for a hospital visit. Other insurance companies are saying, we're not going to pay for the vaccine because the government says, well, you know, it doesn't say we have to. So you might want to check before you get your shot. But the bottom line is that the manufacturers who have been sitting on this stuff for months, I mean, they've been selling and shipping it to other countries, you know, since the early summer. They're saying that this week and next week they're going to be shipping to pharmacies. And so it should be available next week. So, you know, kind of mixed news, but generally speaking, good news. And this is the new mRNA vaccine. So what's on your mind today? Anything Goes Weekend here. Mark Taylor Canfield in Seattle. Hey, Mark, what's on your mind today?
1: Hey, Tom. It's good to talk to you at our nonprofit news organization, Democracy Watch News. That's democracywatchnews.org. And at my YouTube channel, we're following a recall effort here in Seattle against our Democratic Socialist Mayor, Katie Wilson.
0: You're kidding.
1: Two members of the community have started the process. She hasn't even been in office for a year yet, citing her firing of Police Chief Sean Barnes after a shooting incident at the Bite of Seattle Food and Music Festival. And Tom, unfortunately, I was a witness to that shooting where three people were killed. Yikes. And it was a tragic incident. But Wilson and the police department were criticized for waiting 5 hours before conducting an official press briefing. Meanwhile, the chief of police was out of town at a conference. Although Bob Barnes and Pramila Jayapal, Congresswoman Jayapal, showed up, the police chief was out of town. Actually, they're also citing Wilson's decision to shut off some of the CCD security cameras in part of the city near Pioneer Square. But she was actually praised by some privacy groups on that move But the Seattle Police Department and the Downtown Seattle Association want them turned back on.
0: So it's right-wingers going after her.
1: Yeah, here's the deal. A King County Superior Court is scheduled to decide if the recall can go forward on August 31st. Mm-hmm. And local media, including Sinclair Broadcasting, has been citing a poll commissioned by the Chamber of Commerce, which purportedly shows a loss of support for Wilson, but progressives still support her by 72%.
0: Yeah.
1: And by the way, Tom, the poll shows that only 10% of respondents self-identified as Republicans in Seattle.
0: Yeah.
1: And that poll was conducted by the Fulcrum Strategy Group. So, yeah, the right-wingers are against her, and they were from the beginning. They do not want a Democratic Socialist mayor, and they're going to go after her any way they can. But I don't think it's going to go forward. I think the judge is going to decide that she hasn't violated any laws or any administrative policies, and so I think it's going to be dropped.
0: Well, thanks for the report, Mark. I was very pleased to meet her. You know, I gave a speech in Seattle right after she was elected. She hadn't been inaugurated yet, or whatever the word is, sworn in yet. And, you know, she and I were on stage together talking for a while after my speech. It was great meeting her. I was very impressed by her.
1: Yes, I've known her for years, and she's been very supportive of press freedom, which is one of my main issues. So I really appreciated that. By the way, Tom, she was inaugurated. She was sworn in by the transit ferry, this elderly lady that dresses up as a ferry and hangs out at all the bus stops and cleans them up for people and promotes transit in Seattle.
0: Sweet.
1: Yeah, she was co-founder of the Transit Riders Union here in Seattle. So she has a long history with supporting mass transit as well.
0: Yeah. She just struck me as a really, really smart, really competent person. So, Mark, thanks. Thanks a lot for the report. Great to hear from you. Joe in Oklahoma City. Hey, Joe, what's on your mind today?
2: Hey, Tom. Fantastic show. I love listening to your callers because it just makes my mind go. I've got to look that up and get further into it. I did want to remind everybody listening that the countries that are literally, as we speak, lining the Trump family pockets through crypto and trade agreements and franchises and, you know, where they're building their hotels overseas, all of those countries practice Sharia law. You know, that's one of the things the GOP runs around. Sharia law, we got to pass laws so we don't have Sharia law take over when – basically, 1% of the population is Muslim. About half of them practice Sharia law in the home. This is just another one of those bait and switch the Republican Party does on their voters who don't pay attention that someday we're going to be under Sharia law. It's completely ridiculous. But Trump takes their money day in and day out. The other thing I did want to make a mention of, kind of to put a line in the sand, if you will, the far right, they think women should be property again.
0: So yeah, some of them are just coming right out and saying it. I mean, there was one of the billionaires maybe 2 months ago came out and said that women shouldn't be allowed to vote. I forget which one it was.
2: Absolutely. Yeah, they've been saying that for a while.
0: Yeah.
2: And then on the other side, on the far left, they want us to spend money at home, not on lies to war that end up bombing children. And they want a Jesus-style healthcare system.
0: Yes.
2: But, Tom, I want you to talk
0: the so-called far left.
2: I want you to talk for a moment about one part of the data center story that's not being told. Now, by the way, all these funny little names they're putting all these data centers under, they're calling it the pumpkin, they're calling it the cloverleaf. These are all hidden LLC corporations that are actually seven companies. And they found this out because when they register their gas generators, they have to put it in their actual name.
0: Hmm.
2: So while we have like 4,700 data centers now, a vast majority of them are Oracle, another Epstein person,
0: right.
2: Google, XAI, Meta, Amazon, who just laid off 16,000 people so AI could do their job.
0: Yeah.
2: Microsoft and QTS. So it's just a handful with all these fancy names like Hey Patch. Well, it must be good. It's Hey.
0: Yeah.
2: But actually, it's just an LLC because they don't want you to know that it's Amazon or Google.
0: Yeah, it's like blue washing. It's like, you know, pretending, we're with you. Yeah, no. Excellent point, Joe. Thank you.
2: Yeah.
0: Well said. Thank you. Jerry in Venice, California. Hey, Jerry, what's up?
3: Yeah, I wanted to speak to this impeachment again.
0: Mm-hmm.
3: Like an out
0: impeachment of who?
3: Surprise of Trump and Vance together.
0: Okay.
3: Just, the Constitution doesn't say anything about it. You can't do them together.
0: True.
3: You put Massey in the House of Representatives as the leader of the House. He becomes president, and then we have somebody to run against. And if you want to wait until the Democrats and AIPAC get in charge of the Democratic Party, God bless us.
0: Yeah, well, I can tell you, Jerry, AIPAC's influence over the Democratic Party is really waning fast. Democrats are starting to run from AIPAC. Democrats who have been taking AIPAC money for years and years are starting to run from AIPAC. Over 70% of Democrats now want us to cut off funding to Israel. People are just horrified by this genocide in Gaza. I mean, it's absolutely disgusting. And you know, and now they're going after other countries as well. They're going after Lebanon. So, Jerry, I got to run, but thanks for the call. Spot on. 45 minutes past the hour. I'll be back with more of your calls in just a minute. It's the Tom Hartman Program, Defending America from the Weapons of Mass Deception. We'll be right back.
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0: So what do you think of Lake America? This is so pathetic. Oh, they're going to name it. Well, we'll get into that in a bit. So hang on. Mark in Signal Hill, California, listening on KPFK. Hey, Mark, what's on your mind today?
5: Well, a couple of years ago, I went to an electrical convention where the CEO of Tesla, Slobodan Cook, PhD, gave a talk on he's working on a system to reduce the heat in the power supplies for AI by a factor of 10. And he gave the circuit and explained how he's going to keep the transformers from heating up, when, especially with no load. Anyhow, saying that maybe that could be a red herring, but assuming it's not, I doubt they'll shrink the power supply tenfold. They'll probably increase the buildings tenfold.
0: Yeah, well, it's hard to say. I mean, just the invention and widespread distribution of LED light bulbs, for example, has dramatically reduced electrical consumption everywhere in America. And you'll recall, Republicans fought that like crazy. Oh, we want incandescent bulbs, you know. I mean, it was so pathetic. But what was his scientific rationale? Do you know what he said he was going to do? I mean, I'm an electrical engineer. I was at one time. It's what I studied in college. So
5: yeah, understood. Yeah, he had a method of the transformers. You know, they put off a lot of heat, even if you don't have a load on them.
0: Sure.
5: And it was a method of reducing the frequency, which is, I don't see how you're going to do that easily. And
0: well, you can only run a transformer on AC, so there is a frequency. Typically, there's 60 hertz, you know, in our power system. So
5: understood. Yeah. And he explained it in a manner that seemed to make sense, and then he got cut short by the next speaker. But
0: interesting.
5: It was just an interesting wrinkle in the AI fabric.
0: Yeah.
5: That maybe, you know, you kind of got to think, what's going to be happening down the road?
0: Yeah. Well, that's fascinating. I'll have to look it up. Mark, thanks for the heads up on that, and thanks for the call. John in Newport, Oregon. Hey, John, what's on your mind today?
6: Hi, Tom. Thanks for taking my call. I had talked to you about 3 weeks ago, and I mentioned the possibility of a quarter holiday that we would call No King's Day.
0: Mm-hmm.
6: Anyhow, I went out on the corner of Highway 20 and 101 and stood where I usually do with Indivisible Waves, a Central Oregon Coast version of it.
0: Mm-hmm.
6: And I mentioned that I had called you and was trying to promote this idea, and they said, well, why don't you write it up and we'll all sign off on it.
0: Wow, very cool.
6: So I'm hoping that I can give you a letter to America.
0: Mm-hmm.
6: It's only a page, two sides, handwritten. takes a minute.
0: Well, I would suggest, John, that you throw up a web page or something, and then you can come on the air and just mention the URL. I'm not going to do your publicity for you, but I'm happy to
7: let
0: you.
7: Okay. Well, let me tell you that maybe tomorrow it'll be on Indivisible Waves.
0: Uh-huh.
7: Website.
0: Okay, cool. Once it is, call back and you know, let everybody know, okay? Because I think it's a great idea.
7: Okay, America, could you know, there's one thing about a day off. Everybody gets one. It's not like your boss gets 1,000 of them. He only gets one, too.
0: There you go. Thank you, John. Good luck with that. Okay. That's great. I'm impressed. You're the real deal. Thank you. We'll be right back. It's 49 minutes past the hour. I'll be back with you in just a minute.

0: Hey, thanks so much for sharing our program and for reaching out to our stations and sponsors and letting them know that you're listening. It really means a lot to us. And welcome back. 10 minutes before the hour, picking up your calls. Alfredo in Mountain View, California. Hey, Alfredo, what's on your mind today?
1: Hey, hi, Tom. I apologize. I'm going to change my question.
0: Feel free.
1: If you don't mind.
0: It's no problem.
1: Yeah. Last night, my understanding is that a federal judge had a temporary injunction, a rule against this Trump executive order about the U.S. Postal Service.
0: That's correct. It's the same judge, in fact. Judge Talia, I think, or Talwia. Yes.
1: Yeah. Yeah, could you elaborate on that and educate your listeners about this? I appreciate it. Thank you, Tom.
0: Sure. Well, what happened, Alfredo, is the judge just reaffirmed what she had said before, which is that, this is basically unconstitutional. This is not what the law says, that the president can impose his will on voting and that the post office can be involved in the voting process. Now, if they do pull this off, and if they do get the post office in the middle of all this, then, to get your ballot into the state, you have, in most states, you have drop boxes. The problem is getting the ballot from the state to you if your mailman or woman refuses to deliver it to you. So, but let's all be very clear. What Trump is trying to do here is just prevent a lot of people from voting, particularly in blue cities. That's the bottom line. And, and it's unconstitutional, illegal, and it's the kind of thing that Vladimir Putin does. In fact, Putin probably was the guy who told him how to do it. Mark in South Bend, Indiana. Hey, Mark, what's on your mind today?
2: Hey, Tom, how you doing? Friend of mine was listening to yesterday's show. You had a guest, I think, to come on in the third hour to talk about the amount of wealth the billionaires don't pay in taxes and the cap on Social Security and that. And what was the gentleman's name again?
0: I think that was me.
2: Oh, okay.
0: Ranting about it.
2: Well, I want to add my 2 cents to it.
0: Okay.
2: Let's say
0: Alex Lawson, will be with us in about 10 minutes or 15 minutes, and he's the president of Social Security Works, and that's his position too. But back to you, Mark.
2: Okay. The Democrats and progressives get hold of the Congress and Senate, and even after a change of administration after 2 years, and let's say the Democrats are teetering on 60 seats and they have about a majority of 60 members in the House, and they come up with extending the cap on Social Security from like $175,000 to $10 million, which would make it more.
0: How about
2: Social Security?
0: Infinite?
2: Right.
0: I mean, why shouldn't Jeff Bezos pay too?
2: Right. Now, the thing of it is, Tom, they're going to want to trade. They're going to want to say, okay, if you take off the cap Social Security and you want to make it permanent and Social Security good for life, we want the marginal tax reduced from 37% to 33%.
0: Oh, that's nonsense.
2: If they come back with something like that.
0: The marginal tax rate should be over 50% like it is in most other democracies. The top rate, the rate for the morbidly rich.
2: And I agree with that, Tom, and we are a socialistic democratic society, whether...
0: this is Eisenhowerism, Mark. I mean, Dwight Eisenhower had a 90% top income tax rate for the morbidly rich and a 50% rate for corporations, and he embraced it, and he was a Republican. And that's what built the middle class. When Reagan dropped our top income tax rate from 74%, LBJ dropped it down to 74%. When Reagan dropped it from 74% down to 25% for 1 year and then up to 28%, that's when we saw the beginning of the destruction of the American middle class. So I'm with you. I'm with you. Thank you, Mark. Thanks for the call. Lynn in Los Angeles. Hey, Lynn, thanks for listening to KPFK. What's up?
3: Hi, I have a little tip on pronunciation. As a former ESL teacher, I've taught languages and learned languages. So For example, when I was studying Spanish, there's an expression for you, and it's spelled P-A-R-A-T-I. And so most English speakers will say para ti, para ti. My Spanish teacher said, wait a minute, go in the kitchen, put on some water, and make a pot of tea. Make a pot of tea. I go, pot of tea, pot of tea. When I started saying that, then I knew the pronunciation correctly in Spanish, para ti. And then in my class recently, I've taught some students from Ukraine, and I asked them, what is the pronunciation of the capital of your country? And here's, well, they told me, and I learned an English equivalent. So if you know Stevie Wonder, the songs in the key of life, say it to yourself, songs in the key of life, then take off songs in the key of Kiev. Kiev is how you should pronounce the capital of Ukraine. It's not Kiev, it's not Kiev like the Russians. And then the third one that people mispronounce all the time is when they say nuclear, not correct. So if you it's cloudy today and maybe, but tomorrow it's going to be a nuclear day. Just say nuclear and you will pronounce nuclear correctly. That's it.
0: Well, thank you, Lynn, for our vocabulary enhancing today. Yeah. I appreciate it. That's great. Thank you. Scott in Portland, Oregon. Hey, Scott, what's on your mind today?
4: Hey, Tom. I've got another little wordplay thing. I like using the phrase, every accusation is a confession. And
0: certainly true for Trump.
4: And it's and most of the Republican Party. I thought, is there a kind of a condensed way? So I just mashed up the two words and came up with accusation.
0: Accusation.
4: That's kind of fun. So you can use it sort of as a noun. Say, oh, yeah, he's the king of accusation.
0: Yeah.
4: But I thought, oh, I was kind of proud of myself. And but I Googled it, and it is actually a thing. It is actually.
0: Really? Somebody got there ahead of you, huh?
4: I guess so. But it was thought I'd pass that on because it's kind of fun.
0: Yeah. So when Trump says those liberals want to tear down America, well, he's actually tearing down America. It's a confession. He's
4: exactly.
0: You know, he's destroying our middle class. He's destroying our reputation around the world. He's destroying our buildings and our monuments. It's slapping his name and putting gold paint on everything. It's crazy.
4: Or
0: Scott.
4: The weaponization of the DOJ kind of thing. Another accusation.
0: There you go. Accusation. I love it. Scott, thank you. Brilliant. Thank you. It's, we're hitting the top of the hour here. On the other side of the break, the president of SocialSecurityWorks.org is going to drop by, Alex Lawson. So stick around. It's going to get interesting. We'll be right back.
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6: While the production of my lowdown commentaries is high-tech, I confess that I'm antiquated. I still write each piece in longhand, applying my ballpoint to paper. This has caused bewildered glances from some who see me scribbling away in local coffee shops and bars. Recently, one fellow sidled up and whispered, "Watch out! If they see you doing this, they'll haul you off to the Smithsonian." But we handwriters might not be as obsolete as the key tappers assume. A fast-spreading grassroots movement is calling for schools to re-emphasize the value of writing and printing by hand instead of being wholly dependent on machines. Already, 24 states, as varied as Mississippi and California, now require public schools to teach cursive writing in 3rd through 5th grades. This squares with new understanding of how brains absorb information. While keyboards are faster, the slower, more tactile act of handwriting creates longer-lasting comprehension of letters and better retention of the thoughts they convey. Neuroscientists find that rote keystrokes on a computer require little mental engagement, while physically drawing out words and ideas takes coordination of multiple areas of the brain to focus memory, eyes, and fingers on creating a written product. Just writing this piece conjured up a fond remembrance of my early childhood, sitting on the floor of our home learning to draw the ABCs, both print and cursive, on those line practice pads. It was both an artistic exercise and the development of a foundational tool for a life of learning. This is Jim Hightower saying, yes, computer literacy is an indispensable element of today's childhood curriculum, but so is the richer development of human thinking through putting pen to paper. So let's do both.
0: Good morning. This is the Commonwealth Report, Geeky Science Friday version. News for the public, not the powerful. You can follow us at commonwealthreport.news. Did climate change build this heat dome over 80 million Americans? More than 80 million Americans are under an extreme heat warning or a heat advisory this week. Forecasters called this heat dome steamy even by late August standards. Record heat keeps punishing the South Central states and spreads into the Southwest by midweek, with highs well above 100 degrees and parts of Arizona and New Mexico topping 110. The heat index hit 105 to 115 across southern Arizona, Texas, Louisiana, and northern Florida. The nights won't cool down either, and that's when the body is supposed to recover. Michael Wehner of Lawrence Berkeley National Laboratory says climate change has raised ordinary heat waves by 3 to 5 degrees Fahrenheit. American heat waves have doubled since the 1980s. Heat already kills more people than hurricanes, wildfires, and floods combined, and those deaths get undercounted. And Trump keeps cutting the very forecasters who warn us and claiming that it's all just a hoax. Big oil drained a Lake Mead's worth of water from the West. Now we know who did it. A new study in Nature's Communications, Earth, and Environment finds that 122 fossil fuel and cement companies are responsible for about half the water climate change has stolen from the American West. From 2014 to 2024, warming cut the region's snowpack by more than a third and dropped stream flows by 13%. The carbon major's share of that loss adds up to trillions of gallons, roughly the entire capacity of Lake Mead. In the lower Colorado River Basin, stream flow fell 21%. 40 million people depend on that river. Co-author Carly Phillips of the Union of Concerned Scientists says the company's, quote, engaged in a campaign of delay and denial and deception. Cities and states are already suing. The study hands them the proof. Is the sweetener in your gum raising your heart attack risk? Xylitol shows up in sugar-free gum, candy, baked goods, and toothpaste, and it's sold as a safe choice. Now, new research presented at the European Society of Cardiology Congress says otherwise. Researchers at Chartres University Hospital in Berlin tracked roughly 17,000 people across Canadian and European studies. Among Canadian participants, those consuming the most xylitol had a 57% higher risk of a major cardiovascular event over 6 years. In the European group, the risk ran 18% higher over 30 years. Lead author Marco Witkowski says further studies are warranted, especially as product levels keep climbing. This is observational work, so it can't prove cause, but regulators called these sweeteners safe decades ago and never went back to check, while manufacturers kept increasing the doses. Can a diet soda really triple your stomach cancer risk? Mass General Brigham researchers followed 112,284 people in the Nurses' Health Study and the Health Professionals' Follow-Up Study for decades. People who drank at least one sugared sweetened beverage a day had 2.45 times the risk of stomach cancer compared to people who drank less than one a month. Among women drinking more than one a day, the risk ran more than three times higher. Sodas, fruit punch, lemonade, and sport drinks all counted. Diet sodas showed no link at all. Senior author Andrew Chan says the risk appears meaningfully higher for regular drinkers. Stomach cancer is still rare, and this is an association, not proof, but roughly 65% of American adults drink one of these every day. And the beverage industry spends millions making sure that doesn't change. The FDA approves a pancreatic cancer breakthrough priced at $39,000 a month. For 40 years, scientists called the KRAS gene undruggable. It drives more than 90% of pancreatic tumors, and the protein is so smooth the drugs slide right off it. On Wednesday, the FDA approved Diraxasib, sold as Rescane, a once-daily pill from Revolution Medicines. The FDA cleared it 6.5 months early under a new expedited review, 5 weeks after the company filed. In a phase three trial of 500 patients with metastatic pancreatic cancer, median survival went from 6.7 months on chemotherapy to 13.2 months on the pill. It cut the risk of death by 60%. MD Anderson's Subham Pant compared KRAS to a shiny ball. But here's the catch. Revolution Medicine priced it at $39,800 for a 30-day supply. That's a real medical breakthrough locked behind a price nobody without good insurance can touch. What happens when the oceans, the forests, and the wheat all break at once? Bill McKibben laid it out this week. The global sea surface just hit the highest temperature ever recorded. And one Canadian scientist figures August 21st was likely the warmest ocean since the last interglacial 125,000 years ago. 42% of the world's ocean is in a marine heat wave right now. Coral is bleaching again, and reefs feed 500 million people. Out west, hot fires are turning conifer forests into shrubland for good. Studies say 40% of western conifers could be gone by 2100. Some western states get 75% of their water from snowmelt, and the wheat is failing. America is heading for its worst wheat harvest in 50 years. One new study says 3 degrees of warming could triple global wheat prices. McKibben's point is simple. Politics is a subset of physics. You can lie about a lot of things, but wheat is real. And that's the way it is today, Friday, August 28th, 2026. I'm Tom Hartman.

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1: Hey, welcome to the second hour of our program. 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Alex, welcome back to the program. It's always so nice having you with us.
2: Always my pleasure to be here, Tom.
1: Back at you. The Social Security Trust Fund is running out, and you've got Republicans out there saying, well, you know, this is a great time to cut Social Security benefits or raise the retirement age. There was some guy who was publishing this right-wing thing about baby boomers are collecting 265% of what they paid into Social Security, and millennials are paying the... You know, it's like they're pointing the finger at old people. What's the real situation here, and why isn't this a campaign issue already?
2: So I think it is a campaign issue. I think that what's happened is because of the Doge and Trump attacks on the Social Security Administration, hollowing out the agency, closing offices, creating ghost offices, that's just a little bit closer to people. So when Social Security is brought up as a campaign issue, it's primarily focused there right now. But as people understand how important the issue is, which sometimes like the ghost offices and closed offices are the first step. But then they learn that, you know, if Congress does nothing in 2032, there's going to be a 20% benefit cut for everybody now and in the future, right? A 20% benefit cut for everybody. Just absolutely catastrophic, devastating. People will lose their homes. People will go hungry. I mean, you can't the economic effects of that would be just unimaginable. So that is not in the distant future. That's in the next presidential administration.
1: Yeah.
2: And again, the problem is a 20% benefit cut. So as you point out, you got all these Republicans and then Democrats who go along with them, unfortunately. They're like, hey, we've got this looming 20% benefit cut. So hear me out. What if we cut benefits now by 20%? right? And you and I have seen this forever now. Yeah. You know, I've been doing this for 16 years. And I'm like, how stupid do you think we are? That's not a solution. That's the problem sooner. So we have to reject that. And then when you dig deeper, Tom, which is what you're asking, the problem isn't boomers. The problem isn't immigrants. The problem isn't anything that these right wingers are pointing at. And that's not me saying that. That's the Social Security actuary saying that. There's one cause of the trust fund emptying 30 years sooner than it should. And it's billionaires. It's that billionaires do not pay in on all of their income. There's a cap. You only pay in on the first $184,500 of income. After that, you don't pay in a nickel more. So the more money you make, the less you pay as a percentage into Social Security. That's the problem. So you say, if we don't do anything, there's going to be a 20% benefit cut in 2032. But if we get the billionaires to pay the same rate in, no benefit cut. And in fact, we can expand benefits for everyone. And when you tell people the truth like that, it's not a Democratic issue, independent Republicans, even self-identified libertarians are like, well, obviously, just have everyone pay the same rate into the system and prevent the benefit cuts. People have earned these benefits. If you cut their benefits, you're stealing from them, right? You're stealing from them. It's our money. So that's what's going on right now, Tom. And I think that as we get closer to the election, the midterms, this is what always happens. As you get closer to the election date, you're going to see more and more campaigns and candidates talking about Social Security.
1: I think it's worth pointing out, Alex, that one of the things that Republicans have been promoting for years and years is the so-called flat tax, that everyone should pay a little bit of income tax and everybody should pay the same rate. And this is really just a scam. This is so that the rich people who are paying 37% right now and the poor people who are paying nothing, that'll be changed to everybody paying 20%, including, you know, the guy working at McDonald's and, you know, Elon Musk, and around income taxes. But this is their thing, right? Republicans, flat tax, flat tax, flat tax. I mean, they've been doing this mantra since the 70s. And the Social Security tax is a flat tax, except that it's got this cap. It's not even, you know, I mean, please speak to that. I'm starting to sputter here.
2: One of the greatest policy, creations of our time is progressive taxation, right? Which it just makes sense to people. The more money you make, the more you pay in. The problem with Social Security, and, you know, Social Security works. It's an amazing program, but it's not perfect, and you have to make things better as you go along. One of the things that we should see is that the revenue on Social Security is not only not progressive, it's regressive, meaning the more you make, the less you pay in as a percentage. And so this is the one case, Tom, where I think you would see progressives. We're not saying that Elon Musk should pay more into Social Security. We're saying that he should just pay the same rate as a minimum wage worker.
1: We should call it a flat tax.
2: Call it a flat tax, right? Like, take their lingo and put it into Social Security, because it's true. But the beauty of Social Security is on the benefit side, which is, I don't want to get too deep into the weeds, but it's called the replacement rate. And you replace more of the dollars that are paid in as premiums at the lower end, so for those minimum wage workers, than at the higher end. And because of that, you have this incredible engine against inequality, even with the regressive revenue model. But the benefit formula is so progressive that it is a break on income and wealth inequality. That was part of the reason for creating it in the midst of the Great Depression, was not just to solve the acute problem of, you know, one in two seniors at the time living in poverty, 50%. But it was to prevent another Great Depression from happening by preventing the billionaires from taking everything and leaving everyone else to fight for scraps that fall from their table. Now, Social Security doesn't do it alone, and the New Deal was bigger, but they all had this same vision, right? Collectively bargaining and forming a union. That's workers being able to put a brake on the billionaires taking everything. Unemployment insurance, right? Saying if a worker loses their job through no fault of their own, their wages are going to be protected so that billionaires can't take everything and leave everyone else scrambling. Social Security is part of that. And that's why the billionaires hate it. That's why they're trying to destroy it by hollowing out the administration, closing offices, and by trying to lie and convince people to cut their own benefits. And they say this, they've said this, Tom. The goal of these billionaires is to convince you that you're going to get nothing so that you will accept less than you're owed. They know that the only way they're going to cut our benefits is if we sign off on that. And that's why it's so important to get the truth of what the battle actually is out there.
1: Yeah. The other thing that I'd like you to speak to, and we talked about this last time you and I talked, Alex, but I think it's so important. It needs to be emphasized, particularly for our younger listeners. I mean, there's people listening to this program right now in their 20s, 30s, 40s who are saying, I don't even care about Social Security. I may not live that long, or if I do, God only knows what the situation's going to be like. But they actually have Social Security insurance also, and it's insurance that if you were to go out in the marketplace and say, I'd like to buy, you know, call your insurance broker, I'd like to buy a policy that says that if I get in a car accident and I'm disabled for the rest of my life, that your insurance company will pay for my rent and pay for my medical services and keep me alive for the rest of my life, they would quote you a price that there's no way you could afford it. But everybody actually in America, all the young people in America, whether you're 5 years old or 50 years old, has that in Social Security. Can you speak to that?
2: Yeah, I think it's an overlooked part of Social Security, and it's because it functions so well that people actually don't even know the extent to which they're protected by it. So most people think of just the retirement portion, which, by the way, you couldn't find just that piece on the private market, an inflation-protected annuity. No way. But it's not just that. We also have $1 million in

0: Young people love the program, so I don't worry about them as much as some people fomenting generational warfare. That's what they always do. But young people love Social Security because they know it. It's just there. But also, the thing that young people don't know as much is that they're going to need Social Security more than anyone else, and the cuts are bigger for them. The younger you are, in almost every proposal that the Republicans put out, the younger you are, the bigger the benefit cuts are. So what they are saying is they try to buy off current beneficiaries. They're like, don't worry, we're not going to come after you that much. We're just going to steal your children's and your grandchildren's future. And it shows how out of touch they are, because current beneficiaries or seniors right now are the ones who are fighting hardest, not just for their own benefits, but for their children and their grandchildren.
1: And also
0: And that's what
1: it also means that your kids don't have to care for you.
0: Very true.
1: And so you're absolutely right. And this is it's just nuts that I this what astonishes me, Alex, is that this is getting so little publicity that it's not being talked about more, across the political spectrum. But thank you for the great work that you're doing. People can go over to socialsecurityworks.org, and it does work, socialsecurityworks.org, and learn all about it. Alex Lawson, the executive director of Social Security Works. Thanks again, Alex.
0: Thanks, Tom.
1: Great seeing you. It is 18 minutes past the hour. I'll be back with more of the news of the day and your calls in just a moment. Why is Whiskey Pete building a Pentagon troll army? And is that even legal? And whoa, a supersonic jetliner coming? Stick around. We'll be right back.
2: This is the Tom Hartman Program.
1: It's talk media for the rest of us. We'll be right back with you.

0: and welcome back. And hang on just a second here. There you go. Henry in Jackson Heights, New York. Hey, Henry, what's on your mind today?
1: Hey, Tom. Good to talk to you again.
0: Thank you.
1: So I just wanted to add some statistics to what you said about Reagan and immigration. Basically, there were approximately 3.5 million undocumented immigrants in New York City, in the United States in 86. And 3 million of them applied for amnesty. 2.7 million got it.
0: Yep.
1: That's a 75% number, which is incredible. And I just wish that these idiots in Washington could, like, figure something out about our current situation.
0: Well, it's not about figuring something out, Henry. They're looking at these immigrants who are, by and large, not white people, and they're saying, we don't want them in this country. This is all about race.
1: I agree. Completely.
0: It is entirely about race. And that's why they're so enthusiastic about the brutality, because, racist white people apparently love watching brown and black people being beat up or tortured or thrown into concentration camps for years and years, torn apart from their children. I think Stephen Miller is gleeful about this. I think the guy's a sadist.
1: I agree with you, but of course there's a negative impact on people wanting to come to this country, which is, I think, fear. And that's sad, because Emma Goldman, wretched refuse is out the window.
0: The thing at the foot of the Statue of Liberty. You're absolutely right. Henry, thank you. Well said. Bob in Raleigh, North Carolina. Hey, Bob, what's on your mind today? Bob in Raleigh, watching us on YouTube. Okay, Bob is on line 6 there, Mateo, if you can check him out, see what's going on. Michael in Matby, Washington. Hey, Michael, what's on your mind today?
2: Hey, Tom. Yeah, well, I was thinking about Donald Trump changing the name of Lake Ontario to Lake America, and I thought, I guess I'm not as original as I thought, that that would change the mnemonic from Holmes, Huron, Ontario, Michigan, Erie, Superior, to shame.
0: Superior, really?
2: Huron, America, Michigan, Erie.
0: Oh, wow.

0: Wow.
1: That's a good one to pass on. He's bringing shame to America.
0: I mean, I grew up in Michigan, right? And so I went to school in Lansing, you know, in the public school system. And that's where we learned that Holmes acronym to memorize the names of the Great Lakes. And people who, you know, have never been to Michigan may not even know about that. But what an interesting twist. I'm waiting to see if Canada is going to say, okay, you know, there's a dividing line that runs through the middle of Lake Ontario, and so we're going to rename our end of it, you know, like Doug Ford was saying, you know, we're going to name it Natalie, Lake Natalie, or something absurd, Lake Epstein, but you know, we'll see where this goes. I don't think the Canadians are going to put up with this. I don't think the rest of the world is going to. No. You know, it was named Lake Ontario before the American Revolution. It was named after the tribe that was there. It's been Lake Ontario since the 1600s. So, anyhow, Michael, thank you very much for the call. Spot on. And thanks for reminding me of that acronym. I had, frankly, forgotten. I mean, that was literally third grade stuff. 22 minutes past the hour. We'll be right back. Stick around.

0: 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The Commonwealth Report brings you honest, unfiltered reporting. 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
1: What happens if they win? If truth gets buried under

0: 24 minutes past the hour. So it turns out that there's this social media Doge booster, somebody who's a big fan of Elon Musk, named online with the name Data Republican. It's actually a mom from Utah. Her name is Jessica Pounds. And she's been out there, you know, pushing all kinds of memes that are like pro-Hegseth, pro-Pentagon, pro-war, pro-Trump. And now we learn that she actually works for the Pentagon, for Pete Hegseth. And she got outed over on X, which is absolutely fascinating. This secret work for the Pentagon calls into question the motivation of some of her posts. She posted, for example, an attack on Dan Driscoll. Dan Driscoll is the chief of staff of the Army, or the Army Secretary. And Hegseth hates him. In fact, he might have been replaced by now. I could be wrong on that. But anyhow, she attacked him. Is she doing this because Pete Hegseth asked her to? You know, this is weird. I mean, in the Soviet Union, the government did propaganda to its own people. We've done propaganda. We used to do propaganda to other people, right? You know, Radio Free America, The Voice of America, stuff like that. You know, Trump has killed most of those programs or put crazies in charge of them, turned them into right-wing outlets. But we used to do, you know, pro-democracy propaganda, but we didn't do it against ourselves. I mean, the closest we came to that was during World War II when the Department of Defense was doing these films about what fascism is. And some of those are really extraordinary. You can find them, you know, they live on YouTube, and they're just remarkable. But, and in fact, we played some of them on this program over the years. But Hegseth, on the one hand, has you know, basically gutted the press corps and you know, asked them to sign NDAs and all kinds of wild stuff. I mean, you know, in other words, prevent us from getting clear and accurate and honest information. And now apparently he's hiring people to promote phony baloney information. And I, you know, not only does that seem un-American to me, it seems, you know, frankly, illegal. So I don't know what to make of this, but I think this is a much bigger story than it's getting play in the media. It's basically a little blip in the media. It should be a big deal. We'll be right back.
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0: Hey, a supersonic jet might be coming. I got to tell you why I'm excited about that. I'll be right back with that and your calls. Stick around.

morning. This is the Commonwealth Report, Geeky Science Friday version. 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You can follow us at commonwealthreport.news. Did climate change build this heat dome over 80 million Americans? More than 80 million Americans are under an extreme heat warning, or a heat advisory, this week. Forecasters call this heat dome steamy even by late August standards. Record heat keeps punishing the South Central states and spreads into the Southwest by midweek, with highs well above 100 degrees in parts of Arizona and New Mexico topping 110. The heat index hit 105 to 115 across southern Arizona, Texas, Louisiana, and northern Florida. The nights won't cool down either, and that's when the body is supposed to recover. Michael Wehner of Lawrence Berkeley National Laboratory says climate change has raised ordinary heat waves by 3 to 5 degrees Fahrenheit. American heat waves have doubled since the 1980s. Heat already kills more people than hurricanes, wildfires, and floods combined, and those deaths get undercounted. And Trump keeps cutting the very forecasters who warn us and claiming that it's all just a hoax. Big oil drained a Lake Mead's worth of water from the West. Now we know who did it. A new study in Nature's Communications, Earth, and Environment finds that 122 fossil fuel and cement companies are responsible for about half the water climate change has stolen from the American West. From 2014 to 2024, warming cut the region's snowpack by more than a third and dropped stream flows by 13%. The carbon major's share of that loss adds up to trillions of gallons, roughly the entire capacity of Lake Mead. In the lower Colorado River Basin, stream flow fell 21%. 40 million people depend on that river. Co-author Carly Phillips of the Union of Concerned Scientists says the company's, quote, engaged in a campaign of delay and denial and deception. Cities and states are already suing. The study hands them the proof. Is the sweetener in your gum raising your heart attack risk? Xylitol shows up in sugar-free gum, candy, baked goods, and toothpaste, and it's sold as a safe choice. Now, new research presented at the European Society of Cardiology Congress says otherwise. Researchers at Chartres University Hospital in Berlin tracked roughly 17,000 people across Canadian and European studies. Among Canadian participants, those consuming the most xylitol had a 57% higher risk of a major cardiovascular event over 6 years. In the European group, the risk ran 18% higher over 30 years. Lead author Marco Witkowski says further studies are warranted, especially as product levels keep climbing. This is observational work, so it can't prove cause, but regulators called these sweeteners safe decades ago and never went back to check, while manufacturers kept increasing the doses. Can a diet soda really triple your stomach cancer risk? Mass General Brigham researchers followed 112,284 people in the Nurses' Health Study and the Health Professionals' Follow-Up Study for decades. People who drank at least one sugared sweetened beverage a day had 2.45 times the risk of stomach cancer compared to people who drank less than one a month. Among women drinking more than one a day, the risk ran more than three times higher. Sodas, fruit punch, lemonade, and sport drinks all counted. Diet sodas showed no link at all. Senior author Andrew Chan says the risk appears meaningfully higher for regular drinkers. Stomach cancer is still rare, and this is an association, not proof, but roughly 65% of American adults drink one of these every day. And the beverage industry spends millions making sure that doesn't change. The FDA approves a pancreatic cancer breakthrough priced at $39,000 a month. For 40 years, scientists called the KRAS gene undruggable. It drives more than 90% of pancreatic tumors, and the protein is so smooth the drugs slide right off it. On Wednesday, the FDA approved Diraxasib, sold as Rescane, a once-daily pill from Revolution Medicines. The FDA cleared it 6.5 months early under a new expedited review, 5 weeks after the company filed. In a phase three trial of 500 patients with metastatic pancreatic cancer, median survival went from 6.7 months on chemotherapy to 13.2 months on the pill. It cut the risk of death by 60%. MD Anderson's Subham Pant compared KRAS to a shiny ball. But here's the catch. Revolution Medicine priced it at $39,800 for a 30-day supply. That's a real medical breakthrough locked behind a price nobody without good insurance can touch. What happens when the oceans, the forests, and the wheat all break at once?
Bill McKibben laid it out this week. The global sea surface just hit the highest temperature ever recorded. And one Canadian scientist figures August 21st was likely the warmest ocean since the last interglacial 125,000 years ago. 42% of the world's ocean is in a marine heat wave right now. Coral is bleaching again, and reefs feed 500 million people. Out west, hot fires are turning conifer forests into shrubland for good. Studies say 40% of western conifers could be gone by 2100. Some western states get 75% of their water from snowmelt, and the wheat is failing. America is heading for its worst wheat harvest in 50 years. One new study says 3 degrees of warming could triple global wheat prices. McKibben's point is simple. Politics is a subset of physics. You can lie about a lot of things, but wheat is real. And that's the way it is today, Friday, August 28th, 2026. I'm Tom Hart.

0: 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Welcome back. 34 minutes past the hour. So I got my pilot's license when I was, I think, 20, 21, something like that. I believe I was flying Louise around before we got married, and that was when I was 21. So it's been a long time that I've been a pilot. I haven't flown in a few years, but I love airplanes. I love aviation. When I have to travel for business or pleasure, I just love getting on airplanes. I'm a total geek. And so this really excited me. This company called Boom Supersonic, they've got this new plane called the Overture, and it's the heir to the Concorde. It will fly at 1,300 miles an hour. That's about twice the speed of a normal airplane over water. American Airlines, United Airlines, and Japan Airlines have already pre-ordered it. They think it's going to be in the air by 2030, so just, you know, 4 years from now. And the Concorde, I never got to fly on the Concorde. I got bumped off a flight in London once, and the only thing that could get me back home on that day was the Concorde. But it was so, I mean, this was back, you know, 30 years ago. It was so expensive, I just couldn't do it, you know. So I waited a day and took a regular plane. But it was grounded in 2003, Air France in May and British Airways in November, and that was the end of the Concorde. But the cool thing is they say that they're only going to charge normal business class fare, which I realize is, you know, stiff for a lot of people. But I'm excited. I've, you know, forgive me for being a little kid here. All right, so what's on your mind today? Jerry in Tampa, Florida. Hey, Jerry, what's up?
1: Hey, Tom. I'm just really confused about one thing, and I don't think Trump has been specific enough about this, is that I keep reading reports where the military or the Navy is able to take mines out of the Strait of Hormuz. I thought all along that Iran was controlling the Strait of Hormuz, but I keep reading what I think are legitimate reports of that, and I don't get to spend all day on it. Maybe you know more than I do. So what's going on here?
0: I don't know more than you do, Jerry. I've seen the conflicting reports. There are reports that some ships are making it through and others aren't. Apparently, if you pay Iran and Oman, or at least Iran, a fee, they will let you through. But then, you know, we're threatening to blow up ships that go through. Trump says he's blocking the straits. But it appears that some stuff is going through, and that's the stuff that, you know, mostly for our ally countries like Bahrain and UAE, you know, things like food and stuff. And apparently the way that that's working is that they are actually paying Iran, and we're letting them through because they're our allies. But beyond that, I don't know, you know, what the numbers are. I know that we're way down. You know, we used to have a couple hundred ships a day, and now it's down in the dozens at that. But beyond that, I can't inform you, Jerry. I'm sorry.
1: I definitely believe that the lower estimates of what's going through are correct. Yeah. Can I say something about Dolly Parton, too?
0: Please.
1: Dolly Parton, I think, is our generation's Andrew Carnegie. You know, she could have... She certainly died a millionaire, but she could have been a billionaire or whatever. But she chose to use her money to spend it on people a lot less fortunate than she was at every turn.
0: That's right.
1: She was a benefactor.
0: Yep, she was raising money for a children's cancer charity as she was dying from cancer. You know, she helped fund the COVID vaccine. She put $1 million into vaccine research that helped develop the mRNA vaccine. She actually helped fund that vaccine, and doesn't get anywhere near enough credit for it. She was just a good and loving person. And what's so bizarre is Trump is trying to claim her when she was a huge advocate for the queer community and for the trans community. There are a lot of trans Dolly Parton imitators, and she loved them all. So, yeah. Jerry, thank you. Spot on. Dean in Los Angeles. Hey, Dean. Thanks for listening to KPFK. What's up?
2: Yes. Good morning. It's been a while since I spoke with you, but I wanted to riff on the Postal Service's their decree that just got blocked by a judge.
0: Right.
2: That's Indiri Talwani, and I want to give her my Hero of the Week award. Because,
0: I'm with you.
2: I feel like, you know, in a way, she really is the single most important person, I feel, to have literally stopped this agency from becoming the, you know, aiding and abetting an actual extortion ring. They're attempting
0: in her decision yesterday, she said that the reason that she ruled against the government was that they had failed to provide her with any evidence at all that there was actually a problem of non-citizen voting that this would solve.
2: There you go. Not to mention that, you know, non-citizens or mistaken votes or fraudulent votes even are you know, 0.0007.
0: Yeah, no election.
2: Like 1 out of 15 million votes.
0: Yeah, no election in American history has ever been changed because people who aren't citizens voted. I mean, there's not a single
2: one. Let me point out one other quick thing,
0: to.
2: Though.
0: Sure.
2: That kind of ties into this. If you consider that, I think it's a misnomer that we keep calling November 3rd the midterm election day or a federal election day. It's the conclusion of the midterm election that actually, guess when it starts? That the first mail-in ballots will be accepted a week from today.
0: Yep.
2: In
0: South Carolina.
2: Basically, North Carolina.
0: North Carolina, yeah.
2: So in North Carolina, and then followed within just a few days that actually we will see, of all things, Alabama. Yeah. And there's another one up in the Northeast.
0: Yeah.
2: But anyway, within about 2 weeks, which is the limit the judge had on this 14-day restraining order, there will be 10 states accepting ballots. So what I see in that is, okay, now the Supreme Court has to argue it's okay to, you know, interrupt and nullify millions of votes.
0: An ongoing election.
2: So my feeling is, you know, Bob out in Raleigh, I hope he gets out and votes.
0: Yeah. My sense of this, Dean, is that while they're trying to do it for this election, that the real plan here from Republicans who are looking at the long horizon is for the presidential election in 2 years. They're trying to rig the next presidential election because they really do not want a Democrat in the White House who can sign legislation. So we'll see.
2: Just cross our fingers and hope that we get some empowered Congress members in there to actually do something to prevent that.
0: I'm with you. Dean, thank you. Well said. Mark in Panama in Central America. Hey, Mark, thanks for watching us on YouTube. What's up?
3: Hey, an earlier caller said something that resonated, that we all get the same hour or we all get the same day, something to that extent.
0: Yeah.
3: So it just started making me think, one thing that works when I'm trying to discuss with people the difference between rich and wealthy. So most people think a millionaire is rich. So a million seconds is 11 and a half days. A billion seconds is 32 years.
0: Yeah, it's a
3: so if you think that
0: it's more than just an order of magnitude.
3: Right. And that's exactly, everybody said millionaire, billionaire, trillionaire, it's all the same. So a trillionaire is 32,000 years.
0: Exactly.
3: In time. People can relate to time. If you say you're stacking dollars from here to the moon, it means nothing. But when you're talking time, if you're like, okay, is 11 days the same as 32 years? Well, no. And people can realize it's half a lifetime compared to a long vacation.
0: Yeah. Yeah. Excellent point.
3: Okay.
0: Excellent point. Mark, you win our Educator of the Day award.
3: Well, real quick, I want to propose you're using morbidly rich.
0: Morbidly rich.
3: So I want to propose wantonly wealthy.
0: Okay.
3: Because wealthy, Chris Rock has a really great bit that he does on the difference between rich and wealthy.
0: Mm-hmm.
3: And he says, Shaq is rich. The man who signs his check is wealthy.
0: Mm.
3: So people who fly first class are rich. The man who owns the airlines is wealthy.
0: Yeah.
3: And that's what we're really talking about here. It's not somebody who has a nice lifestyle, but somebody who, you know, like you said, it's more, so anyway, the word wanton refers to behavior that's merciless, inhumane, extreme, showing no care for others, often associated with cruelty or reckless disregard for safety. It can also describe someone who is lewd sexually.
0: Wow, the wanton wealthy.
3: Wantonly wealthy.
0: A great phrase.
3: Thank you.
0: Mark, thank you. 44 and a half minutes past the hour. Back with more of your calls in just a minute. Stay with us.
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0: Taking back the mainstream media 3 hours a day, 5 days a week, right here. I'll be right back with you.

0: Welcome back, Ron, in Osseo, Minnesota. Hey, Ron, what's up?
1: That is correct, sir. Good afternoon to you. Yes, I'm Ron, and I'm a nice guy. How are you doing today?
0: Okay, I'm fine. What's on your mind?
1: Well, you were asking what to call the uber wealthy, mm-hmm. like billionaires and things like that. I call them stupid. Because if you got that kind of money, you should be off either doing philanthropic or you should definitely not be working to make more money. Hmm. Because if a person had $1 billion, just $1 billion, and gave you a dime for every $100 he had, the easier thing is to just give you $1 million because it's the same.
0: You know what?
1: How big $1 billion is.
0: Yeah. Ron, do you know what hoarders are?
1: Yes.
0: Hoarding is a mental illness. It's actually in the Diagnostic and Statistical Manual of the American Psychiatric Association. And there's a debate about what kind of mental illness it is. I think it's a subset of obsessive compulsive disorder, but who knows? But it's a mental illness.
1: I would agree.
0: And I would posit, and I have said this many times, that most all of our billionaires, or at least the vast majority of our billionaires, I think there might be some exceptions to this with people like Bill Gates and Warren Buffett who have committed to give away most of their fortunes. But most of our billionaires actually have that mental illness, and that is what has led them to be billionaires. There's just never enough for them.
1: Should they be seeking help before
0: I think so.
1: Like I say,
0: I think they're miserable people.
1: You should be somewhere doing philanthropic stuff. Like the gentleman before mentioned that Dolly Parton could have easily been a billionaire. Has she not been a philanthropic?
0: She made $500 million in her life, and she gave away a whole lot of it. And, yeah, absolutely. Ron, thank you. That was a great point. I appreciate the call. Bob in Raleigh, North Carolina. Hey, Bob, what's up?
2: Hey, Tom. Sorry I missed you before, but I told Mateo when we called, I said, Bob, where are you? And I was calling back, and I think AT&T decided to do the filtering for me. How's that?
0: So what's on your mind?
2: Hey, real quick, for Dean Beck, called you a few minutes ago, is Bob going to go out and vote? Will go out to vote. In fact, yesterday I was at the Rules Review Committee for the Board of Elections, State Board of Elections, and the rules are trying to put through, and I said my piece to say no. So anyway, I did that, but the real reason we're engaged, and already some shenanigans are coming up. It looks like one of the Republican-led boards, because they all know, 3-2, is trying to have a Democratic member thrown off, and that'll be the first hearing will be September 17th. So I'll keep you informed on that.
0: In North Carolina.
2: Nobody knows about Tillis. Yeah. Yes, in North Carolina. And no one knows yet about Tillis, but you have many people. I have asked a number of folks, and they've got their ears to the ground, so I'll let you know we find out where his next gig is going to be. But the real reason I called was, two things. One is for medical care. I think, Social Security Watch, Alex Lawson hit it. But also in medical care is how the continuity of care of the old days, and I think you remember and I do, and I'll give a quick story from my family, in that your family physician, people don't realize it, but that family physician knew you the best.
0: Oh, yeah, and they used to follow you throughout your life.
2: There you go. And then they would have privileges in the hospital. Mm-hmm. So now, anyway, you don't have that today, but that isn't the case today. You have a hospitalist who saw you the first time you came in the door.
0: Yeah.
2: And that would be discontinuing that right there would be a tremendous improvement.
0: Oh, that's an interesting point. I was, I'm familiar with what you're talking about, but I'd never put two and two together like that. Bob, thank you. That was brilliant. Appreciate the call. And keep us up to date on how the voting is going in North Carolina, okay?
2: Will do.
0: Thanks a lot.
2: Will do. Thank you.
0: 49 minutes past the hour. Hey, thanks so much for sharing our program and for reaching out to our stations and sponsors and letting them know that you're listening. It really means a lot to us. Jody Arrington, one of the top Republicans on the House Budget Committee, said earlier this month, the national debt is the United States' next great war. He's talking about our $38 trillion national debt and the $1 trillion annual interest payments that we're making on that debt. Now, the fact of the matter is, if you add up the impact of Reagan's tax cuts in the 1980s, Bush's tax cuts in the early 2000s, and Trump's tax cuts, it all adds up to actually more than $38 trillion. In other words, the entirety of our national debt that we're paying $1 trillion in interest payments on every year that instead could be paying for a national health care system or making college free or anything else, all of that is the result of three Republican presidents transferring over $38 trillion out of the federal treasury and into the pockets of the morbidly rich. There's an article about it at Hartman Report. The national debt is the evidence of the crime. Check it out.

0: the hour. Picking up your calls here, Steve in Oak Lawn, Illinois. Hey, Steve, what's up?
1: Oh, that's a delightful polka.
0: It was.
1: That was nice. Okay, here's my point today. It's a lot of fun to talk about the foibles of Trump and all this other stuff. The thing I really want to get through is we have to come up with solutions.
0: Mm-hmm.
1: We know the problems. We need to speak about the solutions, such as expanding the court,
0: yep,
1: paying down the debt.
0: Yep. Code of ethics for the court.
1: Well, sure, yeah, but mm-hmm. expand it.
0: Yep.
1: That's the only way we're going to get around that. We have to get 13 justices. They have to be liberal. And then we can have a level playing field. But I want to hear the solutions, the solutions for immigration.
0: Mm-hmm.
1: I want to hear.
0: You know, James Lankford, the Republican from Oklahoma, actually wrote along with several Democrats, but he was the lead author, wrote a comprehensive immigration bill that would have passed the Senate. It did pass the House. And it was killed anyhow. It was going to pass both bodies. And Donald Trump, and this was in 2024 when Trump was a candidate, right? This was during the Biden administration. And Donald Trump came out and said to the Republicans, do not vote for that bill because I don't want immigration reform. I want to go after the brown people. I don't want to work things out with them. I just want to, you know, torture them. And so the Republicans did. So we had an opportunity to fix this, Steve, and Trump took it down.
1: The Republicans had an opportunity to get rid of this guy
0: mm-hmm.
1: before he did all this damage.
0: Oh yeah,
1: the Republicans had the opportunity.
0: They could have convicted him. Yeah, in the Senate. Yep.
1: Twice.
0: Yeah, you're absolutely right. You're absolutely right. And then I suspect that opportunity is going to come around again. Steve, thank you. Well said. Bob in Burlington, Vermont. Hey, Bob, what's up?
2: Hey, Tom, I'm cranky. I'm cranky about the serious thing, although Elon Musk gave you the opportunity to be on TuneIn, which comes on a Tesla.
0: Uh-huh.
2: And I'm cranky because I watched West Wing again, and it's depressing the number of things we're still talking about that, were problems on that show.
0: And that was in the 90s,
2: no,
0: wasn't
2: progress.
0: It?
2: Yeah, yeah.
0: Yeah.
2: And, it's just amazing. But one of the breaks you're taking, you mentioned about Pistol Pete having a private force of something. The problem that bothers me is everybody, legislative experience coming out. People say pass a law about this, pass a law about that. I think the mechanism that gets laws enforced doesn't exist for two branches of government. And I actually came up the other day thinking that maybe the Supreme Court is referring to Trump to avoid a constitutional crisis where he basically says, go take a hike.
0: Yeah.
2: And, there's got to be some reason because logic does not prevail there.
0: There are actually conservative commentators who are citing Andrew Jackson as precedent and saying, and Abraham Lincoln, both of them ignored Supreme Court decisions. Lincoln ignored Dred Scott. Andrew Jackson ignored the Trail of Tears and the Second National Bank. And they're saying that Trump should just start ignoring the Supreme Court and just doing whatever he wants. They can't stop him. They don't command an army. They have no control over money. And the Republicans in Congress are completely servile. So,
2: yeah, well, the Constitution was put together by people who expected there'd be men of good faith.
0: Yeah.
2: And I think that's a diminishing resource these days.
0: Well, and that's the tragedy, is that, we have historically, I realize we've had a lot of really skeezy politicians. And politicians have gotten a bad rap over the years, and there's some really good ones, and there's obviously some really bad ones. But it's been since the Civil War era that we have had politicians who are just saying, screw the law, we don't care about conventions, we don't care about norms, we don't care about morality, we're happy to do whatever this rapist convicted fraudster, yeah. convicted criminal tells us to do.
2: And put things in my pocket.
0: Yeah, exactly. As long as, you know, he puts things in his pocket and he shares it with the rest of us. And actually, one of the things that Republicans are pissed off about right now is that Trump has raised hundreds of millions of dollars for his super PAC, and it's a leadership PAC, which means he can take that money with him after he leaves office. And the only amount of it that he spent was $800,000 to support Darlene Graham. So, you know, they're really upset that he's not putting money into these races, like, you know, for Ken Paxton and whatnot. Anyhow, Bob, thanks for the call. In fact, he went down to Texas and did more fundraising. We'll be right back.
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4: George Orwell spoke bluntly about the nefarious nature of advertising, calling it, quote, the rattling of a stick inside a swill bucket. Even Orwell, though, would have been astonished by the cacophony of swill bucket advertising currently being blasted at us by Amazon, Google, Meta, and other profiteering tech giants. What are they trying to sell? Pure hogwash. Having spent billions to develop artificial intelligence so humanoid robots can displace workers, the tech geniuses are now rushing to build thousands of vast computer data centers necessary to power their brave new AI world. Each center will suck up local water supplies, drastically raise people's utility bills, create monstrous industrial blight and pollution, and enthrone such autocratic thugs as Bezos, Musk, and Zuckerberg as absentee political bosses with domineering power over each locality. But the billionaires forgot something. You and me, we the people, are in open rebellion against this Orwellian future, with officials in multiple states and localities just saying hell no to the profiteers' invasive scams. Thus, the billionaire hucksters are frantically rattling their swill sticks. For example, Mark Zuckerberg, whose Meta Goliath already operates 26 massive data centers and is now spending $600 billion to plop more of them in our communities, has launched a multi-million dollar offensive to beat back local opponents. It's running BS television ads in state capital cities, financing political candidates to hype the data centers, deploying untold numbers of lobbyists to rig the rules against opponents, and hiring an army of, quote, community affairs agents to spread AI propaganda. This is Jim Hightower saying, they have the fat cats, but a groundswell of us alley cats has them on the run. To get involved, go to mediajustice.org/tools.
0: This is the Commonwealth Report, Geeky Science Friday version. News for the public, not the powerful. You can follow us at commonwealthreport.news. Did climate change build this heat dome over 80 million Americans? More than 80 million Americans are under an extreme heat warning, or a heat advisory this week. Forecasters called this heat dome steamy even by late August standards. Record heat keeps punishing the South Central states and spreads into the Southwest by midweek, with highs well above 100 degrees in parts of Arizona and New Mexico topping 110. The heat index hit 105 to 115 across southern Arizona, Texas, Louisiana, and northern Florida. The nights won't cool down either, and that's when the body is supposed to recover. Michael Wehner of Lawrence Berkeley National Laboratory says climate change has raised ordinary heat waves by 3 to 5 degrees Fahrenheit. American heat waves have doubled since the 1980s. Heat already kills more people than hurricanes, wildfires, and floods combined, and those deaths get undercounted. And Trump keeps cutting the very forecasters who warn us and claiming that it's all just a hoax. Big oil drained a Lake Mead's worth of water from the West. Now we know who did it. A new study in Nature's Communications, Earth, and Environment finds that 122 fossil fuel and cement companies are responsible for about half the water climate change has stolen from the American West. From 2014 to 2024, warming cut the region's snowpack by more than a third and dropped stream flows by 13%. The carbon major's share of that loss adds up to trillions of gallons, roughly the entire capacity